0: to what the Sixers already have and improves them that way. Miami is just missing some outside shooting, and we'll have to see how they address that. But just Giannis, Bam, and, you know, a few other pieces like that, it's not this year for title contention. I think they need another year for that, and I don't think there's a quick fix this year. I mean, LeBron would obviously help, but they still need some depth in the shooting department, and it's just not there at this point.
1: Jeff, I want to get your thoughts on the 3M Open this week, because I think it's kind of crazy when you look at the odds where Scottie Scheffler is actually playing in the event compared to everyone else in it. And the fact that this event is a birdie fest, and this is a guy who's having a lot of struggles with the putter. But let's look back before we look forward. British Open, Ryan Fox is the winner. What did you guys have on him, and did anyone ding you at a big price with his victory over the weekend?
0: No, he was a great result for all the books, very minimal support. We had one pick on him at 125-1 a few months ago, and I closed him at 225 looking for something, and it just never showed up. And even after that, after the first round, he was 500-1. After the second round, he was 500-1. So there was nothing there. You started seeing it after the third round when he was 8-1. That's where it really started showing up, but great result for the books. And, you know, you put him along with Aaron Rye winning at 200-1 the PGA. I mean, that's what the book's recipe is to have a successful tournament.
2: This is VSiN Primetime. Femi Bebefe, Dustin Sweetelson hanging out with Las Vegas oddsmaker Jeff Sherman on Twitter at Golf Odds. And I saw this tweet, Jeff, earlier this morning. And this is kind of interesting that, like, heading into next year's Masters, there's not going to be a single major champion in men's golf under the age of 30. Colin Morikawa turns 30 in February. Like, what do you make of that? Like, a lot of these young guys, we were talking about it before we came back on the air to start this hour. Like, a lot of these young guys, they're getting close, but they're not quite getting over the hump. Your Sam Burnses, your Cam Youngs. Do you think that this is just random, or are these younger guys just, they're kind of just going through the typical process? Because usually by now we've seen somebody break through, but it hasn't quite happened yet.
0: Well, it's just the feel, the depth of golf. It's just so deep these days, but you see the young talent, even like Jackson Koivun this week, 30-1. You know, he's going to be a quick riser, but it might be a long time before he cracks through. And the one example, when you talk about going to Augusta, Ludvig Åberg, everyone is on him every year because he's so close there, but he doesn't finish it on Sundays. So he needs to get over that hump before he can truly get there, and it seems to be a problem with a lot of these guys. I mean, this past Sunday, Cam Young came from behind, got himself in the clubhouse, but Burns was 11 under at one point and then came back. So these guys just are not finishing the deal on Sundays. And I think it's a growing process from what we see out of the depth of the fields.
1: How difficult was it to price everyone this week with so many big names not around? Scottie Scheffler taking part in the 3M. He's around, what, two and a half to one at most shops. And then there's a huge jump after that. How difficult did this field make it for you to price this thing?
0: It's actually very easy when you do something like this, because Scheffler, my raw number came out to 3-1. Then you look through the numbers, and he's just short of that. I have him at 11-4. But then everyone else, you can just start making large leaps on. And then it's up to people to find that needle in the haystack here, because it's, you got to beat Scheffler in a tournament like this. And, you know, the one thing about Scheffler, too, is if you look to bet him, he's been a slow starter. You might get better odds after the first round. But finding these other guys, you're going to have to get a slew of them together to take your chance at Scheffler, especially when he's been so close that, you know, I don't know who it would be. The one guy I like is Emiliano Grillo. He's around 60-70-1. Great history here, playing top 20 golf that range. But to beat Scheffler, I mean, that's a long shot in itself for that. So it's just easy that you can price these guys such long odds and let everyone else support them and just write money throughout the whole pool.
2: So Emiliano Grillo is a guy that you look forward to at the 3M Open in Blaine, Minnesota. That is the golf circuit. How about the football? College football is about to start coming up in about 5 weeks. The NFL kickoff 50 days away. Where are you at in your process as a bookmaker? And I guess in terms of seeing bets from future standpoint, win totals, anything that has come across the window there that has stood out to you?
0: Well, it's been pretty consistent with that. Like you said, leading up to it now, you're starting to see some college football line moves. There's some movement in the marketplace. We just saw Mississippi go up from 5.5 to 6.5 against Louisville. Pittsburgh go up from 15.5 to 17 against Miami, Ohio. And we saw Oklahoma State go up from 12.5 to 13 against Tulsa. So you're starting to see some movement in the marketplace now, and that's just going to continue over the next few weeks. And, you know, some of it is there's low limits right now, and these guys can get numbers to where they need to play around with. Some of them are real bets. So a lot of gamesmanship at this point this far out.
2: Yeah, no, I think it's going to be here before we know it. Obviously, we had the World Cup, one big event that went down, and now obviously Major League Baseball will carry us these next 5 weeks until college football starts, and then the NFL, and then we're back into the full swing of the fall. He is Jeff Sherman, Las Vegas odds maker on Twitter, at Golf Odds. Jeff, we always appreciate the time. Be well, and we'll talk to you soon, man.
0: All right. Thanks, guys.
2: That is Jeff Sherman joining us here via the Progressive Guest Line on VSiN Primetime as Jackson Merrill just went yard in Atlanta to knock this thing up at two apiece in the top of the fourth.
1: Yeah, the San Diego Bats really underwhelming this year.
2: Yeah, to say the least.
1: They're going to be sellers here at the deadline. The biggest thing for them, they got to recoup and find some prospects to pair with Jackson Merrill. I think everyone thought, well, they're in the win now mode. You have so many guys like Manny Machado in that contract that's probably untradeable. You're going to have to find some young guys to go along with Jackson Merrill if you're going to sustain some sort of success as an organization. I don't know if Merrill's a superstar. I don't know if he's anything special. I think he's a solid, good baseball
2: player.
1: Like a really winning baseball player. He's never going to have numbers where you're like, oh, my God, that is a difference maker that I'm building completely around. But you got to get him some help here. That's why Mason Miller is going to wind up being on another organization by the time the year is over.
2: Who do you think trades for Mason Miller? Because I know people have been like, the Yankees should get Mason Miller.
1: I don't.
2: The Yankees don't operate like that.
1: I'm not trading Jason Dominguez or Spencer Jones for a closer. I can buy one every off. There's a closer available every offseason. Also, I'm a big believer in the old
2: Emmanuel Clase.
1: Yeah. I wouldn't bet on that one. I'm also a big believer in the old Moneyball. People think Moneyball, they think about all these other on-base stuff. Moneyball was one of the first ways to find closers. They created Jason Isringhausen, a converted starter. They created Billy Koch, a guy who was okay as an arm, became an elite closer. You can find closers if you can just identify guys that are undervalued and give them that ninth inning and let it fly. If they've got the constitution and their mentality where they're built for that type of pressure and they've got an arm that can throw 97, 98, 99, whatever it may be, and have an out pitch, you can find a closer out there. This idea that you have to trade for closers when all these teams around the league, the Brewers are constantly creating closers.
2: Yeah. Where are you at with Moneyball in terms of the sports movie hierarchy?
1: The book is so good that the movie, it doesn't even, it's not even the same thing. It's not even the same story. The story of Billy Bean and the motivation to build a winner and really identify players that were the opposite of him. The non-blue chippers, the guys that don't jump off the page.
2: Don't look the part.
1: Yeah, because he said, I failed because I wasn't refined. He was such a good athlete. People don't realize this. Billy Bean was such a good athlete. Yeah. He did not play high school football. Stanford offered him to play baseball and then replaced John Elway at quarterback.
2: He was supposed to be the real deal Holyfield.
1: Yeah. And he wasn't.
2: Did not work out their way. At least Daryl Strawberry worked out, though, for the New York Mets.
1: Did.
2: he did work out. Maybe we'll talk more sports movies, Moneyball. On the other side, is it intellectually dishonest? That conversation coming up next year on VSiN Primetime.
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2: The conversation about Moneyball continued during the break. This is VSiN Primetime. He's Dustin Sweetelson. I'm Femi Abebefe. As a sports, it's an entertaining movie, but it is intellectually dishonest.
1: It's also just, it's kind of what I'm going through right now as someone who saw Project Hail Mary, not to go all Paul Howard on you and just break down movies for the next 3 hours.
2: Hey, man, this is what we got.
1: But I saw Project Hail Mary. I thought it, and I don't really enjoy, like, science stuff. I'm not that cerebral. I was emotional. I'm watching this thing. You know when you're watching a movie on a plane and you realize if someone on this plane looks at me, they're going to see like tears forming in my eyes,
2: and
1: it's going to be so embarrassing? That's how good that movie is. Oh, it tugs at every heartstring.
2: I don't take chances on a flight. Like if I'm watching something, it's either like the live, like Delta has like the live TV, so you can watch. Like I remember I watched the Canada and South Africa round of 32 match on a Delta flight. Like if I'm watching a movie, it's something that I've seen before, so I know every single scene. Because like I don't want to be the guy that's like watching something, and all of a sudden like something crazy pops up, and it's like, whoa, what's that dude watching?
1: You know what? Because I feel like our lives are spent just watching so much live sports that when I get on a plane, that's when I watch the bulk of my movies because I just don't have anything to. I watched Avengers Endgame for the first time on an airplane.
2: On a flight?
1: Yeah, I didn't go to the theater, dude. I'm kind of lame
2: that. Why go to the theater where you can just watch it on a little box behind somebody's headrest?
1: Somewhere there's someone, like the president of Marvel Productions is like, you know how much money we spent on CGI for you to watch and have to squint to see everything?
2: Just insane. But yeah, no, it's to me, Moneyball, I love the movie, but like I also, as like a big sports fan, realize that this is just not an honest telling of what happened.
1: Okay, but you know what? Let's transition this into actual, like, looking ahead this season with the NFL. Do you think we've jumped the shark a bit with some of the analytics obsessions when it comes to this? I understand it for sample size.
2: I was gonna say, like, in what way? In terms of...
1: I think people live and die by the numbers with their handicapping and betting a little bit too much. Mm-hmm. And what I'm just starting to... Look, it's always a process. You learn from things. Sometimes my best betting angles, and I'd say the most of my betting angles, they have nothing to do with matchup or X's and O's or things a team's going to exploit. It is situational. It is motivational. It is coming off one thing, looking ahead to another, sandwich spot. Those actually, I think, provide more value than getting caught up in talking about the numbers in the analytic team. I know we have to look at them. They're a guideline for context about what teams do well and don't do well. But sometimes I think we all do, myself included, get caught up in saying, well, this is the EPA, this is what they do. And I think sometimes sports are just dumber than that.
2: It is. And also sports are more random. in that as well. So like it's like the famous thing that Billy Beane would always talk about, like my bleep works in the regular season, not in the short sample size of October.
1: Yeah, that is, you know, the big story, especially for baseball.
2: It's
1: over 162 games. This is going to be correct, but then once we get to October,
2: it's five. How about five games, guys?
1: It's not like that
2: anymore. Or in a wild card series, it's three games. Best of three. Like, is your stuff going to work? You can get random outcomes in a best of three as opposed to over the course of 162. And I think as bettors, that's where, like, it's like a little bit of an art with the science.
1: Yeah.
2: It's kind of how you have to balance it out a little bit.
1: That's a good way to say it.
2: Because, if you just go purely the science, there will be blind spots. There will be things that you miss. There will be things that you're just like, wow, like, I can't believe I just didn't, like, do, like, the smart, dumb thing. You know?
1: Yes.
2: Like, the one game that always stands, and I'll never forget this game just because it was a massive game, Chiefs at Ravens, AFC title game. The 2023 season. So this is January of 2024.
1: Okay.
2: I bet Baltimore. So this is after the previous weekend, divisional weekend, Kansas City went and beat Buffalo in Buffalo.
1: Yes.
2: Opening numbers come out. I laid 3.5 with the Ravens in the AFC title game.
1: Was that a game that McDermott blew?
2: So, yeah, I mean, it's so which one?
1: Yeah, I mean, the assumption, I guess, is always.
2: Like Stephon Diggs, like, dropped the ball, and also, like, the kicker, Tyler Bass, I think it might have been, like, missed the field goal as well. Like, Buffalo blew it. Shocking.
1: Yeah.
2: But like, essentially, it was like that whole postseason was like, well, now we have to see Mahomes on the road. Can he win road playoff games? He went into Buffalo, won. Then they went to Baltimore the next week, and the Ravens had been, like, the juggernaut that year. They just destroyed San Francisco on Christmas night.
1: Tale as old as time. Like, regular season Ravens.
2: And all the numbers said Ravens should destroy Kansas City.
1: I remember
2: and
1: this.
2: And everybody, because I think a lot of people were too tired of Kansas City at that point. A lot of people wanted the Ravens to win. The betting market all week just disrespected Kansas City.
1: I remember this.
2: To the point where I want to say Baltimore closed 5.5.
1: Yeah.
2: And, like, when you say it out loud,
1: it's crazy.
2: Patrick Mahomes, 5.5-point underdog in a playoff game. Like, it should have been, hey, man, I think we're getting a little stupid here, guys. Let's just bet on the best player and the best quarterback.
1: But I
2: got the closing line value. Like, I laid 3.5, and I'm like, oh, I got a great bet. Let's see the game. Let's see how it goes. And then here's Baltimore short-circuiting. Lamar's doing his playoff stuff. Like, for some reason, Todd Monken forgets how to run the football. And then Kansas City goes in there and beats them and goes to the Super Bowl. And I'm just looking there like, well, I guess I got CLV.
1: Yeah, dude.
2: You know what I mean?
1: I wish I should start saving those tickets where I just get an awesome number because I bet it early and then it doesn't have a hope and a prayer. It's sports. It's baseball, Susan. That's what it is. Yeah. It's baseball, Susan. Like, I don't know what to tell you.
2: Like, that's how it goes. And, like, I think that's one thing that you could, like, I try to learn from that. And I think I tried to use some of that handicapping as well throughout the NBA playoffs. Like, you'll get a result. The market will go crazy. And then, like, all of a sudden it's like, hey, you know what? Maybe let's just play back on the other side. Let's not just, like, try to chase the steam of, like, hey, well, the sharp money moved this from 3.5 to 5.5. Well, maybe the plus 5.5 is now good because the people who laid 3.5, yes, they made a good bet in theory. But if you're out there now laying 5.5, it's like, man, the time to do that was Sunday night 7 days ago. It's not right now.
1: Do you think we can create here? This is lofty on the air programming, but can we create, like, the 10 commandments of situational sports betting or there's something where we could do where it's like it's something just to revert back to, like, these are the theories that we stand by, that because I'm telling you, the more people that get into the gambling space, and I am very much guilty of it early on, was I know sports. I can win as a bettor.
2: I'm a ball knower.
1: Dude, sometimes, and by the way, how many times do we have a former player on, a former coach on? The more you know, sometimes the worse the betting is going to go because you are just way too close to the sun.
2: I will say one of the commandments, and this is one that I learned from one of our old VEASAN teammates, Brady Cannon, and it's his term, and I absolutely love the term, and I've used it many a times, but I want to give him credit. The fallen hero spot. It is a phenomenal betting angle. I love it, and, like, it's across all sports damn near, and that is the first game without the star player. So the star player gets hurt, first game without that player, this team's going to get killed. Everyone rises to the occasion.
1: Yeah.
2: It's like all hands on. It's almost like akin to, like, all right, like mom's out of town, like, and then, like, all of a sudden dad now knows how to cook.
1: Yep.
2: You know what I mean? But, like, he dad wouldn't be able to sustain that over 365 days, but for one weekend,
1: you get
2: he can get the kids from A to B.
1: You get an inspired effort because everyone has to rally together, and it's probably the closest the team ever is where they go, hold on. How do we take on what he gave us? We'll all pick up the slack. We'll all grab the rope together. It has an expiration date, but it does work in the immediacy. With that would be the fired coach. Bet on the fired coach.
2: It's another one. Like the fired, whether it's a coach, a manager, or whoever, like that tends to happen because, one, it's a wake-up call for a lot of those guys in those or the locker room, clubhouse, whatever it is. Like, it is a wake-up call of like, wow, the coach just got fired. All right, well, like, wait, we're now on notice. You know, they're going to be making some changes, and we're going to get a new regime potentially. Because if the coach leaves, sometimes that means the general manager's maybe out the door. That means the owner's going to be looking around and saying, all right, like, well, like, if we get a new GM, the new GM might not like the players. Like, it's just guys are now, like, at attention. They're like, all right, let's go out there and let's ball out, at least maybe for 1 week.
1: Another one I'd like to add here for the commandments. Tim Murray's the best at identifying this, especially in college football. The sandwich spots. You have a revenge game. You have a rivalry game coming up. Taking the current opponent a little bit too lightly, that sandwich spot is always something.
2: Oh my
1: God. And, like, here's the thing. These things aren't 100% going to hit. But over the course of time, pretty consistently, they will work out in your favor if you're just identifying angles like this. I think the sandwich spot is one, especially in college football, more so than any other sport.
2: I was just going to say, college sports is where that thrives. In the pros, you get every now and then.
1: The pros, it's more like you're facing a team that's probably going to have a top three or four pick, and then you have a division game the week after.
2: Yeah.
1: It's more selective with the NFL.
2: Yeah. Like you'll see like a 20-point favorite, which is rare in the NFL. It's like, oh, that's like a 20-point favorite. They only won by 14. You know what I mean? Like, you'll get stuff like that. But in college, oh my goodness.
1: So, like, college,
2: it's littered with these situational spots week in, week out.
1: I especially love out of conference early when these two teams play like back-to-back years home and homes.
2: Yeah.
1: Like Notre Dame A&M. That was a revenge spot last year for A&M.
2: Yep.
1: Notre Dame went down to their bill. So I love the year to year revenge angle.
2: Was it the holder that messed that up for Notre Dame? I still can't believe that nonsense. But yeah, it's you get those kind of like things happening in college sports. Like a team will win an upset game, they storm the field, everyone's going crazy.
1: Oh. But
2: the next week, it's like you are as flat as a door.
1: Historic victories.
2: You are flat. It's like everyone's, it's like a hangover, essentially.
1: You know what? We might have like 100 of these commandments by the end of the show.
2: Honestly,
1: there
2: probably
1: are. We just spitballed 5 in about 4 minutes.
2: Perhaps you can find some of those commandments in the new VSiN NFL betting guide, which is out right now. 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
2: 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Femi Bebefe, Dustin Sweetelson taking in the baseball action. Dustin, you tweeted out what we were talking about in the last segment here, putting out a statement of, hey, like, what are some other betting commandments that we should have as bettors? Just to keep in mind, to marry the art with the science. With
1: I love the way EPA, you explain it.
2: The EPAs, the DVOAs, the wars.
1: Like, it has its place.
2: Like, the BPMs for our NBA folks out there.
1: But like I just love, like, when we get to football season, someone will inevitably, maybe it's me. So I'm
2: guilty of it, too.
1: I'll sit here and go, guys, it's the worst rush run defense in football versus Bijan Robinson. Why won't Atlanta cover the three, whatever it is? And then you'll watch the game and go, oh, you know what? Those are human beings. And they know that they have issues. And guys are stepping up to plug the holes to make it a harder day for Bijan Robinson.
2: They came up with a game plan.
1: There's so many elements where we go, well, this team's running the ball so well. Well, maybe that's because they can't throw it, or vice versa. Like, there's so many other variables that go into these things. You tell us at VSiN Live, at Femi Abebefe, at Dustin Sweetelson. We can take your suggestions. We'll whittle it down to our top 10 potentially before the end of the show. Ian McDonald, pro bettor, did text me. He's got a very specific one in college hoops. He said, the sandwich spot in the Big Ten, it is the basketball trip to Penn State the last 10 seasons. So with, I guess, going to Penn State after that, they probably have a big game. They take Penn State lightly in Happy Valley because, I mean, I don't know if you've ever driven there.
2: You have
1: to drive there unless you have a PJ, I think. That is quite a trip out there to a state college.
2: I'm not even sure if I've even been to the state of Pennsylvania.
1: It's like one or two lane roads for the high. Like, you're just kind of passing each other, and once it gets backed up as you get closer to the campus, you're just kind of sitting there like, all right, when are we going to get there? I heard there's some good ice cream somewhere around here.
2: It's kind of like the Palouse. Shout out to our Northwest audience out there, Washington State University in Pullman. Just like you're just driving. You're going by cornfields.
1: It's fun.
2: And then a college town pops up.
1: As someone who's lived in several states, I grew up in the suburbs of New York. I lived in Atlanta. I lived in Valdosta, Georgia. I lived in D.C. I lived in Los Angeles. Now I live in Vegas. You'd be shocked that if you just snapped a picture of upstate New York or southern Georgia, how much they look like each other on the highway, or Pennsylvania and random in Pullman, Washington, how much they would look like each other. Outside of the major cities, the country's pretty close. Now someone in Kansas is going to be like, yeah, but we have the plains. And someone in the mountains will be like, yeah, but you don't have the mountains that we have. You get my point.
2: We love the whole country. Didn't Freddie tell us that on Twitter? The country's amazing. What happened to him?
1: Well, the CIA told him to say that because he is indeed one of them. I was on that early. I was on that train very early.
2: A lot of people took the baton and ran with it.
1: In fact, I went through our text with Corey recently. One of the texts was you being like, before the show, this was months ago, you're like, we may have jumped the shark with Freddie a little too early being a thing.
2: Yeah, I mean, as a show, we were collectively just like, you know, maybe I think I'm good. I got the gist.
1: Ryan Kleinfelter writes in on X. You can tweet us your sports commandments. Yep. This is 100% one I love. The Las Vegas, Atlanta, Toronto. I throw in Los Angeles as well. Hangover angle.
2: Yes.
1: Especially NBA, and this is something I learned from Steve Fezzik, pro bettor. You see him on the network a lot. And this is early on when I started talking to him. L.A., if a team plays the Lakers on a Friday and the Clippers on a Sunday.
2: Oh, they're cooked.
1: Oh, Friday night, Saturday night, they are going to have a good time.
2: Or let's say, because there was one earlier this season. I forgot who was playing in it. But I believe they were in Utah Friday, and then they played the Lakers an early afternoon Sunday.
1: They flew early in.
2: So they flew in. Because you know they were out of the minute that the buzzer sound in Utah, they got the hell out of there. So they probably arrived in L.A. late Friday night or early Saturday morning. And you know what they did all Saturday. You know, they were out there in the streets. They were out there doing their thing at night. And then they have to play the Lakers at 12:30 local tip. You're dead on arrival.
1: Oh,
2: absolutely
1: dude.
2: Dead on arrival.
1: Especially if it's a young team and they're not in a major market.
2: Yep.
1: It's a Charlotte or a New Orleans.
2: Oh my God. They've been Bears in hibernation. They've been looking to do something. They're now in warm weather.
1: You need an Andrew Luck nerd on that team that you know is just staying inside and doing arithmetic.
2: But what's so interesting and this is because I know a lot of people have a lot of flack about athlete podcasts and all that stuff, but it's so cool to get their perspective because I saw a podcast clip. This was Kendrick Perkins and Richard Jefferson. They were on a podcast and they were talking about least favorite NBA cities and their most favorite. And Richard Jefferson said that he's I don't have a least favorite ever. I think he was trying to be PC since he's still one of the color analysts for the NBA finals. But he said my five favorite ones, guys in the NBA that we all love, it was New York, LA, Miami, Chicago and Toronto. Those were the five that he listed. And I'm if you were a one percenter and have a lot of money, those are probably the five best cities in North America. If you have a lot of money, if you're, let's say, in your mid-20s, you're a millionaire, it would be pretty fun to hang out in New York, L.A., Miami, Chicago, or Toronto. You'd have a damn good time. And those are the spots. Shout out to that viewer or listener for pointing that out because those are ones that you want to earmark and make sure that you're aware of before placing those bets.
1: Yeah, no, dead on. That was Ryan Kleinfelter with the tweet. And you can tweet yours.
2: Appreciate you, Ryan.
1: What is one of your go-to sports betting situations, philosophies, angles that you're constantly using in your handicaps? As it looks like the Dodgers are about to tie things up here with the Phillies as Ohtani.
2: Safe? Are we sure about that?
1: I thought he was thrown out at second.
2: Yeah, it looked like he got thrown out.
1: Couple notes here on some score updates with home runs that have cashed. So let's first go San Diego. You mentioned the Machado home run. Padres lead 5-2. They're potentially adding more. Gavin Sheets at the dish.
2: Yeah.
1: Machado was 4-1 to hit a home run tonight. The Mets lead the Brewers. I went run line with Milwaukee at home, which you're not supposed to do because you give up an at bat, but I didn't care. And it's probably going to be stupid. But the home run from New York, Jared Young, 6-1, gets them on the board. Kansas City in the middle of the fourth. They lead the Giants 1-0. Carter Jensen, who I still think is live for Rookie of the Year, +425. In Texas, you have Brandon Nimmo leaving the building. He was +525. 2-0 in the third. Rangers lead. Cubs all over the Tigers, 6-0. End of the first. No home runs there, though. And then the Astros on top of the Fish. And by the way, Houston may not be done in the bottom of the second. Jeremy Pena gets them on the board. +625 to hit a home run. That cashes for him.
2: Yeah, they got runners on first and second. I love that. So far, the bets for me, I mentioned, I do like the Cubs first five money line. That's looking pretty good. Astros first five money line. Nationals, Rockies, that has not yet started, has it?
1: No,
2: that's a little West Coast action.
1: I don't believe so. I think we probably have about 3 minutes before that starts.
2: Oh yeah, that's about to start. Yeah, I do like the Rockies first five. I'm backing Michael Lorenzen.
1: Yeah,
2: for whatever it's worth.
1: Palmquist into Miles Michaelis. I got to tell you, I've gotten burnt the last couple times trying to go against Michaelis it seems like the games where I don't go against him, he's horrible, and the games where I'm like, oh, yeah, it's a great spot. 13 is a big total, and that's because I have some PTSD from last night. I went over 11.5 between these two teams last night. We got some scoring early, and then it just slowed down.
2: Turned the water off.
1: So I don't know if I can do that. I don't hate your idea of Colorado in this spot. Yeah. I mean, it's a coin flip at best, and at least Lorenzen, the results aren't there, but he should know how to navigate pitching and altitude.
2: Exactly.
1: Michaelis.

0: hiding?
1: And that's run off the board. Because it looks like, they tagged him out before the runner scored. So Ohtani getting greedy there preserves this as a 1-0 Phillies lead.
0: I mean, second most selfish act I've seen from Shohei after throwing Ime under the bus.
1: Ime? I thought it was Ipe.
0: Oh, Ipe. What did Ipe?
1: I was like, what did Udoka do?
0: Did you see
1: he did enough,
0: for,
1: all right?
0: You see there's a 30 for 30 on him coming out?
1: It's like a 30 for 30 podcast.
0: Is that what it is?
1: I think it's like a podcast series.
0: Dude.
1: About the...
0: Diana Rossini better drop her podcast before that, because that one's going to set world records. You want to make sure you beat that. Tell me, can I bet on Kalshi how many downloads the Rossini Tell All podcast gets?
1: It's
0: going
1: to do numbers.
0: I'm going over whatever number you set it at.
1: It's going to do numbers, man. People are going to want to know.
0: It's going to set her up for generations.
1: It'll do numbers. That's all I'll say about that. Nothing else needs to be added. We were talking about it during the break. My one bet regret for tonight, like, I even said it in our VSiN primetime game of the night, Padres-Braves. I leaned to the Padres. I said, Padres are pass. I would back Buehler because Buehler, while he's terrible, like sometimes the market goes a little too far with how terrible he is.
0: Again.
1: And Ronaldo Lopez, like it's like something you get a little crazy with some of these
0: things.
1: This
0: gets into what we just talked about. It's the science versus, what'd you say?
1: Art versus science.
0: Art versus science.
1: So you gotta,
0: there's an art to it.
1: A little bit of art that's required. And my instinct said Padres. I talked myself out of it. I got scared. I ended up not betting the game. Like, luckily, I didn't end up on the other side. I ended up betting the Atlanta Braves. Now, of course, Atlanta could just drop like a sixth spot in the bottom of the fifth, and all of a sudden they win the first five.
0: No, but you're right. This is why I didn't back Atlanta at minus 140-something. I wanted the team total here because I just didn't believe they could. They might win. They could win, but I didn't really trust their starter tonight.
1: Yeah, Padres are doing work out there in the ATL. They're up 5-2 in the top of the fifth. We'll see if the Braves can respond on the bottom side of the frame. But for that, we're going to take a quick hydration break. RIP the World Cup. We'll be back on the other side.
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6: Hey, it's Gil Alexander from VSiN. When betting MLB individual awards like MVP or Cy Young, keep in mind that the team record of the player betting really does matter. Only 8 Cy Young Award winners out of 52 since the year 2000 played for teams that finished with a losing record, and only 6 of 52 MVPs in that time span played for teams with eventual losing records. Two-thirds of

0: whom in that category were Ohtani and Trout, widely considered the best players in baseball at the time of their four collective wins. For more wagering tips, visit vsin.com.
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4: 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Brian Windhorst says that the Sixers are in this. 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
6: I'm not even sure why we're taking hydration breaks anymore, man. We could just do this show all the way through all 4 hours and just going to keep rolling along here as this is VSiN Primetime.
4: Yeah, Femi
6: Benfei, Dustin Sweetelson hanging
4: out. I brought my rubber band. We don't need bathroom breaks.
6: I mean, you and the rubber band.
4: I'm like T.I.
6: Exactly.
4: I'm the rubber band man.
6: Wild as a Taliban.
4: No, I had a teacher in high school, which I don't think you can get away with this now. Anytime you'd be like, hey, Mr. E, I got to go to the bathroom, he'd walk by and he'd drop a rubber band on your desk, and you can figure out what he wants you to do with that. The creepy part is, I think when girls would ask, he would drop off like one of those wooden paperclip things.
6: What?
4: I think that might have been crossing the line.
6: It's a good thing you just said Mr. E.
4: It was Mr. Ellis dash something.
6: Now we're gonna out him.
4: I'm old. I'm 41. He's probably dead.
6: You never know. He might be kicking around somewhere, throwing rubber bands at somebody around these parts. But during the break, we were talking about other commandments that we want to add, and our producer Corey York told us that Max Fried for the Yankees expected to pitch in one of the doubleheader games tomorrow, Yankees Pirates. And I talked about it in the break. We didn't bring it up on the air, but like Nafisa Collier, MVP runner-up last year in the WNBA, she is probable to return for the Minnesota Lynx coming up tomorrow when they take on the Seattle Storm. And there's not as cute of a term for this one. It's not like the fallen hero spot. I guess it's like the welcome back time to fade you spot. But like when you see star players return to a lineup, betting market goes into a frenzy, and that's actually the time when you want to fade that team.
4: Yeah, to me, that's more of a market-based bet because you're saying that the market believes way too much in the impact of this individual. And that kind of goes with your San Diego play that you were talking about as well, that you didn't end up betting with the first five. It's more about the market is disrespecting this guy too much.
6: Yep.
4: And sometimes, especially with baseball, we're talking about so many games, over 162 on the schedule. I sometimes will just look and go, there's no world where this pitcher should be this big of a favorite against this team. I'm just on principle going to look on the other side.
6: It's the principality, Smokey.
4: Yeah.
6: like, that's where we're at. Like, and with a lot of these bets, there's one that always comes to mind for me as a Dallas Cowboys fan. Dak Prescott and the Cowboys, it was in 2021. They beat the New England Patriots in an overtime game. Like that, they walked it off. He threw it to CeeDee Lamb or whatever. But Dak messed up his calf. And he ended up missing. So this is like goes hand in hand. Dak misses the next week's game against Minnesota. Cooper Rush has to play. Fallen hero spot. Cowboys win Sunday Night Football. They beat Minnesota. The next week, Dak comes back. Cowboys are rolling. They host Denver. First game back. Broncos destroy them. So it's now here's the welcome back spot. Now we have faded you. Like, and it has
4: It's double emotional swings. It's the emotional up of rallying together to replace Dak, and then it's the emotional drop afterwards.
6: Like, oh, we got him back. We're cool.
4: We won a game. We're playing with house money now.
6: Yeah.
4: It's just like you at the roulette table. When you're up a little bit, you're like, well, I'm going to be a little bit more willy-nilly with this.
6: Yeah, like, you get loose. You stop doing basic strategy or whatever. You start to get a little loose. Like, oh, I'm going to do this. I'm going to do that. It's like, no, man, stay disciplined. Stay locked in. But it's human nature.
4: We're getting good tweets for our sports commandments. You tell us, what are some of the angles, the philosophies, the situations that you consistently like to back when it comes to betting? It could be any sport. at VSiN Live, at Femi Abebefe, at Dustin Sweetelson. A few written in. This is funny from Dusty Knoll 7. What about an animal mascot that passes away in college back in that team the following week? We're on like Ugga 8 or Ugga 9.
6: I thought it was like 17, honestly.
4: Yeah, maybe.
6: Yeah, I think we're up there.
4: Jeff Fogle, who we all know here at the network, he has a couple that he wrote in that are pretty good. Look ahead, fade a team the week before a huge game. We kind of hit that one. He also said quality aggressive defense versus mistake prone offense.
6: 11, by the way. I just Googled it. Ugga 11.
4: I like this one, where it's like a good defense that's aggressive and a team that just is careless with the football. Like,
6: yeah.
4: When it comes to X's and O's, there are a few things that I do think have some credence, and like the turnover proneness of a team, whether it be interceptions or fumbles, that is something. And then he also added option-based or strong rushing offense versus soft run defense. And you and I were joking. We've covered enough football teams up close and personal, especially, yeah, obviously, this college and high school. When that head coach has to go to meet with you before the game against an option team, you can hear in their voice how much they hate their life that week. It's like, it's assignment football, yep. It's stay in your lane, it's play as a cohesive team in a unit. It is the antithesis of why they recruited all those special athletes. It has nothing to do with them. It has to do with doing what you need to do with your assignment. That's it.
6: Alignment and assignment. That's how you play defensive football. That's what every coach will tell you. That's like alignment, assignment. If we take care of that, we can stop the option. But a lot of guys, it's like you don't see it. Now, if you're playing an option team week one and you have all summer to prepare for it, it helps out. But if it's we're playing them week two, so you spent the whole summer preparing for the week one opponent, and now all of a sudden now we got to prepare for the Veer or something. You know what I mean? Like it's a different sport. It's a different thing. So that's where things can get a little off the rails, as we actually have a development in Philadelphia. Max Muncy. Two-run bomb. Oof. Off of Zach Wheeler there. So the Dodgers eventually get on the board. Ohtani, we thought, brought in a runner, but he was thrown out at second. But Max Muncy gets it done at the top of the fourth. It is now 2-1 Dodgers as they finally get to Zach Wheeler here.
4: Philly plus $1.38. Dodgers minus -182. 8.5 is the total. I would look at the under 8.5 plus +103. Something I'd consider just because I do think that, like, you'll get a couple more innings out of Wheeler. He will settle down here. He will be okay. He's been good thus far. And on the other hand, Robleski's proven me wrong here, as I already bet Philadelphia in this game. A couple other updates for you. We lost our under in Tampa Bay and Toronto. We kind of anticipated that. Fifth inning, Nick Fortes breaks the under. He was 9.5-1 to homer. He's the ninth inning. He's the defensive catcher for Tampa Bay. He gets on the board with that. And then we have scoring already in Colorado. It is Washington. The lead right now. 2-0 in the first. C.J. Abrams with a home run. Care to guess with C.J. Abrams, homered last night, what he was priced at tonight at Coors Field?
6: Ooh, I'm going to say 420.
4: Plus 280.
6: Great.
4: Dude, as two guys who like to have a little funsies with home run props.
6: That's... I'm not betting plus 280.
4: There's way too many in the twos. There's a bunch in the one. I think Hunter Goodman was like plus 182 or something.
6: Are they becoming like anytime touchdown props now?
4: Well, it's the obvious. So you have to look down the board.
6: Even those guys are all like, it's like guys who are like, who should be like 10-1 are now like plus 650.
4: Yeah, my thing
6: like,
4: is...
6: What are we doing?
4: My thing is I like to split a unit on like four of them, sometimes five of them. So at that point, I need it to be plus 350 or greater to really...
6: To feel something.
4: To do something here.
6: Yes.
4: Like over the weekend, I hit TJ Rumfield for Colorado plus 520. I had four other bets. I'm technically up in that market for the day, but it's not enough.
6: What does your record say on the website? What, 1-4?
4: Even though
6: you won money?
4: Oh, yeah. You know how that goes.
6: Record's all that matters,
4: you know
6: right?
4: How that goes.
6: Records pay the bills, not actual money.
4: Yeah, no one looks at the ROI. No one cares about the ROI. It's my favorite social media gotcha.
6: You were 4-17. Yeah, and all four of them were 10-1 or greater.
4: Hey,
6: so
4: man,
6: cool, sick.
4: Hey, man, your win rate is this. Yeah, dude, did you notice that there was like 4 5-1s which paid for all those mistakes?
6: Yeah, I've never tried to pay my mortgage with my record. that's never happened before in my life, and I don't think it ever will. Records and CLV, they don't pay the mortgage. No one does? Money. We try to win as much of that
4: as
6: possible.
4: Apologies to anyone who bet their hard-earned money on Framber Valdez tonight.
6: Oh, what if you bet against him, though?
4: The lefty for Detroit in Chicago at Wrigley Field with the wind blowing in and a lower total. He doesn't make it out of the first inning. Five hits, six earned, two walks. Didn't get his first out till the eighth hitter in the lineup as the Chicago Cubs offense makes him pay today. Currently looking at a 6-0 game. We're in the third inning. The Cubs are minus 10,000. Detroit is 13-1, 11.5 the total. I'd consider under 11.5, but here's why I won't get there. Because with so much scoring early, if this becomes a laugher, position player time is on the horizon.
6: Yeah, it's like why waste your bullpen arms on a game that's way out of hand? Like, here's now our second baseman throwing 60 miles per hour over the plate. Let's see what happens here. And this is Framber coming off of one of his better seven innings, only allowed a one earned run, I believe it was, against the Athletics. Like, sometimes you see these big swings in Major League Baseball, not just in Major League Baseball, but in a lot of sports where, like, and I don't want to say it's an outlier performance because that almost implies that Framber Valdez is some joker. Like, this hasn't been your typical Framber Valdez year, but like, he's been a really dominant pitcher over the last handful of years.
4: Yeah.
6: But this season, probably one of his best starts, and there was always going to be some kind of regression, especially going up against a much better team in Chicago than what we see with the Athletics.
4: You know what's crazy? Christopher Sanchez went on a run for a calendar year. You go back to like the second half of last year into the first half of this year where he was electric.
6: Best pitcher in baseball.
4: Framber Valdez, since remember he crossed up that rookie catcher, he didn't like the signs?
6: Yeah.
4: And since then, he has been a mediocre or worse as Manny Machado with his second home run of the day for San Diego.
6: What can he do today?
4: Wow.
6: Are the bats coming alive for the Friars here?
4: I think everyone's bats are coming alive because that ball is juiced and baseball doesn't know what to do with it. Old Rob Manfred and his hunk of metal always has a little bit of controversy during the baseball season.
6: Hey, there's no controversy when it comes to our friends at the Sharp Plays. They cover it all, and they've been winning for 15 straight years. All of it documented, logs posted publicly at sharpplays.com. That kind of transparency, can't get that anywhere else in this industry. Respected, watched, feared. 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Manny Machado to homer. That was the sharp play tonight.
4: 4-1.
6: I guess it should have been 2-1. We'll be back with hour number three next here on VSiN Primetime.
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13: 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I look at Gunnar Stockton returning, and I think he'll be even more improved. The running back room is loaded. The offensive line looks shored up. Just look no further than the tight end room. They've got three dudes that are going to create mismatches at the SEC level, and they'll be able to help out in the run game. And honestly, for Georgia, I think the defense could be really good. The front is loaded and really should secure more pressure and more havoc against their opponents. Right now, I project 9.9 wins for Georgia. I've got these guys favored in a 11 games this year. Georgia plays my weakest SEC schedule per my metrics. I think Georgia is a really dangerous bunch, and I would absolutely bet these guys to win the SEC. I like over the win total, but maybe the VIG has priced out any potential edge there.
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6: 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On this VSiN primetime here on this Tuesday night, Dodgers with a 2-1 lead in the bottom of the fourth against the Philadelphia Phillies. The San Diego Padres are up 6-2 against the Braves in the bottom of the sixth. That one down in Atlanta. I'm hoping that the Astros can continue to pile on some runs against the Marlins. I have them in the first five. The Cubs I have in the first five. Let's keep it rolling here, Cubbies. Hopefully they can, they've already chased Framber Valdez from the game, but I'm hoping that they can do some more damage as well. But a lot going on in Major League Baseball. Before we turn our attention to college football, anything that stands out to you on the diamond?
4: Max Muncy just made an error with nobody out, let the first runner get on this inning. This was a shot to center. It's ultimately caught by Páez. I believe it was Brandon Marsh. He hits it in the only place where it's not a home run, basically, to that side. That is a deep part of the ballpark. And the runner gets back to first in time, but this run on first base, the tying run, is on board because Muncy, a butcher with the glove, over at third base. In Atlanta, San Diego is leading Atlanta, I believe, 6-2. But here come the Braves' offense now, stringing together a couple hits, runner second and third, one out in the sixth inning. I am on the Braves team total over 4.5. This feels like an opportunity where if they don't score these two runs here, I'm probably not going to be able to cash that ticket. And then a lot of home runs cashing tonight on the board. Manny Machado's hit 2. He was 4-1 to leave the building. Jared Young gave the Mets a 1-0 lead. He was 6-1. Jackson Merrill also homered for San Diego earlier, 6.5-1. Jeremy Pena to help your Astros, plus 625. Brandon Nimmo in Texas, plus 525. Nick Fortes for Tampa, 9.5-1. And Muncy just homered, but I don't see the odds up for him for what he did. But I imagine it's around like 310, 320.
6: Yeah, in that range. Well, maybe a little bit more since Wheeler's on the mound.
4: You know what? That's a good point.
6: Yeah, it's like, I mean, maybe you might be able to get him north of $4. But Muncy is the one that made it 2-1 here for the Dodgers. And potentially an NLCS preview. I don't know if I'm there with Philadelphia.
4: You're there? I got there last week. Now, that could be World Cup ending talking. But I just... Look,
6: he said, "I just need something.
4: No, it was
6: I need a feel.
4: Can I create the angle for the Dodgers? Because for as insurmountable as the Dodgers appeared to be last year, they still struggled down the stretch. Yeah. They still went to 7 with Toronto.
6: Blue Jays should have won the series.
4: And I still just have it in the back of my head, Dave Dombrowski is the GM of the Phillies. This is one of the most ultra-aggressive front office guys in his lifetime in any sport. The window for this core, they're getting older to win a championship, it's starting to run out. Zach Wheeler's what, 35, 36? Bryce yep. Harper's getting older. Schwarber, how long does he have the peak of his powers at his ability? I think that they're going to be aggressive at the deadline. They have to replace Brad Keller, who they lost for the year, who they signed in the offseason. So they're going to need a setup guy. I think that they could go out and add an arm or two. Could it be a Joe Ryan at that level where they go a little bit lower? But I think Philadelphia is going to be aggressive. And as long as they're going to set up a series where Wheeler looks this good and you can go Sanchez, Wheeler, Lizardo, insert someone else here, I think they have a chance against the Dodgers. Because in the postseason, while LA is a better lineup, veterans tend to come through with the situational October hitting.
6: But do these veterans come through? Because in October's past,
4: fair.
6: They haven't.
4: That's fair.
6: They have been crickets.
4: That's fair.
6: And that's my hang-up with the Philadelphia Phillies. I'm like, as much as we can talk about Schwarber and Harper, I'm like, these dudes are on milk cartons in October.
4: They need to come through. I thought at 7-1 the price was worth it in the NL. You said NFL.
6: Yeah, I was going to say like NFL, NFC. Where are we at with this one? But like, yeah, to me, they're going to have to just show it to me. Like, I'm not going to believe it until I see it with the Philadelphia Phillies anymore. Ever since they blew that 3-2 lead in the NLCS to the Diamondbacks, like, there's just been something wrong with that lineup when it gets down to nut-cutting time, essentially.
4: Yeah, if it's not the Phillies, I've been the biggest for 3-4 straight years. I've had monster tickets on Milwaukee. I'm not doing...
6: They're another one of those teams.
4: Dude, they got swept in the NLCS. They didn't even have a chance in that series. Like, the Dodgers just... They brushed past them like they were nothing. I can't do Atlanta 6-1 because after Sale, I have so many question marks with the rotation, and I don't know if they have the prospects to add a big marquee arm here. Chicago, they don't need one arm. They need two starting pitchers if I'm going to believe in them. Then that brings us to Pittsburgh. Because Pittsburgh's young and up and coming, I like the veteran bats with O'Hearn and Brandon Lau and what they've added to that lineup. The pitching is the key. Ashcraft just got shelled in New York. I'm not sure he's ready for the big time. You still have Skeens. Jared Jones looks like he's finding himself coming off the injury a year ago. Pittsburgh 30-1, probably the only other one I'd consider if I'm going to go against the Dodgers.
6: Yeah, to me the Pirates are intriguing. Like it almost feels like, hey, like we were all on them. Everybody wanted to do that, and then like everybody cooled off. It's like maybe everyone was right.
4: I think everyone was right.
6: Like in terms of like the hype and like they check a lot of boxes. Like runs above replacement is one of my favorite statistics in Major League Baseball. It's over at FanGraphs, and it has been very predictive in terms of regular season success translating to the postseason. Like. The flat 14 of the last 15 World Series champions, I believe, have been top 10 in runs above replacement at the end of the season. But there's also been checkpoints as well, like Memorial Day weekend, All-Star break as well. And I've pulled up in my notes here real quick. Like you can see where these teams end up ranking. Like 14 of the last 15 World Series champions, and this excludes COVID, of course, that 2020 shortened season. 14 of the last 15 were in top 10 in runs above replacements on Memorial Day. The one exception was the 2010 Giants. And then, at the All-Star break, 14 of the last 15 were also in the top 10 in runs above replacement. The only exception was the 2019 Nationals that went on that miracle run. But, so this is telling you with the information that we already have, here are the teams that you should be considering. The Pirates were on both of those lists, man.
4: Okay, I'm in. I mean, they were on both of those lists. If I can get a 30-1, I'm doing it.
6: The Buccos might be the team.
4: I keep talking in circles. Like, I keep bringing it up and not betting it. I think it's a FOMO bet for me at 30-1.
6: Like, to me, I know it's very easy to go, well, if it's not the Dodgers, it must be the Phillies. If it's not the Dodgers, it must be the Brewers. If it's not the Dodgers, it must be the Braves or whoever. I think it's the rando team. And I feel like it sets up almost like that Diamondbacks over Phillies that year. We're like, Philadelphia, it's all clear path for them. Actually, here's this like ragtag, like Arizona Diamondback squad that goes to the World Series.
4: Here's what I keep coming back to, because I think this kind of goes into our conversation about the sample size of analytics in the regular season. I don't want a team that looks good in the regular season. I want a team that might be built better for a series and the playoff than they are the regular season. To me, because of Skeens and because...
6: Skeens is a game changer,
4: man. But also... You're going to take one or two of these young arms out of the rotation into the bullpen. I just have flashbacks to David Price out of the bullpen for the Rays when they went on runs. The ability to implement that as a multi-inning reliever just throwing straight cheddar, I think this is a team that might be built better for a series in the playoffs than they are the regular season. I'm going to see what I can get out here. I'm about to bet them to win the NL. So I'll have the Phillies 7-1. I'll have Pittsburgh. Apparently, I'm the biggest Pennsylvania guy in the network.
6: Yeah, Keystone guy over here. Guy Dustin, Mr. Keystone.
4: Well, I'm a big Rolling Rock fan. Rolling Rock. So I don't know if I can tell this story, but I'm going to tell it anyway. Me and my friend, we were shopping for beer. We were in our 20s.
6: St. Patty's Day? Green can? Because I did that.
4: We couldn't figure out what beer we wanted, and a homeless guy walked by and just goes, Rolling Rock Smooth, and walks away. And we go, you know what?
6: It's like out of a movie.
4: I haven't had Rolling Rock in forever. From that point on, we only drank Rolling Rock together. And I love Rolling Rock because of it. And he was right.
6: Rolling Rock is a solid beer. It's a solid
4: beer. Rolling Rock, if you're listening, sponsor me.
6: Yeah. Veasan Primetime, presented by Rolling Rock. Kidding. We're not going to give you that pub. Unless you pay us, then we'll give you all the pub that you need. But, like, of course, the Dodgers are on that list as well.
4: 35-1 at Boyd right now. 35-1? I'm
6: yeah, it's to me, that's more the path that I would like to go, as opposed to some of these teams like the Brewers and the Phillies, who I'm not so sure that – I don't think they can beat the Dodgers, but I also don't think that they can beat – postseason demons from years past. Like they are fighting demons, these other teams like Philadelphia and Milwaukee. I don't want any parts of the teams that are the demon fighters where it's like, can we get over the hump and not choke again? No, you're probably going to choke again.
4: Part of my deal with the Phillies, I think they're going to be aggressive and make a couple moves here. I can't imagine Dombrowski feels good no matter what their record is.
6: This is kind of the last dance.
4: Yeah, I don't see how many more opportunities that this core is going to have together. By the way, we have a pitching change in Atlanta with the bases loaded. Oh. So two outs. Oh, no, they got out of it. Never mind. I think they reviewed a strike that was called a ball.
6: ABS stepped in.
4: 6-2, top 7. Padres with the lead. Atlanta had the bases loaded with Matsui on the hill. And I think Joey Bart might have gotten rung up on a pitch he thought he walked on to load the bases. And instead, I think it was a strikeout.
6: Now we got VAR in baseball. It's all bad.
4: At least didn't get called for offsides.
6: We were supposed to talk a lot of Red Sox on the program today. That was going to be our Beast and Primetime game of the night before it got postponed.
4: I was ready to fade them. I was on the Orioles run line because I thought this was a principal play. -1.5 on the road with the better pitcher in Bradish at +152 felt way too long.
6: From a season-long standpoint.
4: Yes.
6: Are you in? Are you buying this 14-game win streak? Or is this just, hey, even bad teams get hot every now and then?
4: They're a conundrum because they're potentially better than the win streak. They don't have Crochet. They don't have Roman Anthony. Those guys should be returning at some point. And, oh, by the way, there's no pressure on them to rush back because they've been fine here. They also sound like they might be buyers at the deadline. I think I just saw they'd be in on C.J. Abrams and a couple of other infielders.
6: Why are the Nationals selling? Like, I don't know.
4: Well, dude, I saw someone floating around the idea of trading James Wood.
6: That seems
4: trade
6: nuts.
4: Trade James Wood. Lock him up for 7 years right now.
6: Sell the team. The owner should sell the team. The GM should never be allowed to work in baseball. If they trade James Wood, that is like a crime against the sport.
4: But think about this. We talk about additions at the trade deadline. Garrett Crochet is the addition to the Red Sox. Dude, they stunk when he was healthy in early April. Now he's going to be back. If he looks like 80% of himself, it's another stratosphere.
6: Yeah, I mean, everyone's drunk off that dirty water out there in Boston.
4: I'm not going to back it, though. I will tell you that.
6: I think they're frauds. I think they're frauds.
4: I'm intrigued, but I'm not getting there. I think there's too many options deeper down the board.
6: We're going to take a quick break, but on the other side, I'm going to tell you why this Red Sox win streak is more of a mirage.
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6: VSiN Primetime favorite Jim Jarvis at the plate here for the Atlanta Braves.
4: He was in G-Unit, right?
6: I believe. Shout out to Jim Jarvis. Femi Bempe, Dustin Sweetelson hanging out with you guys here on this Tuesday night. Taking in a lot of baseball. Looks like that just went foul for Trey Turner, another one of the
4: he's kind of locked in right now.
6: He's locked in right now, but will he be locked in October? That's the big question.
4: Yeah.
6: As you can tell in my tone as when talking about the Philadelphia Phillies, I have been burned from the past.
4: Yeah, I was going to say, is this personal experience?
6: It's not even recent. It's a couple years ago. You know, it was on the Phillies. They ended up losing to the Mets in the NLDS.
4: The year
6: I thought that the Phillies were like World Series good.
4: Well,
6: couldn't even get to the NLCS that year. But you know what? Like sometimes past is going to frame how you feel about the future. But we just have not seen this collection of players actually get it done. Why is this year different?
4: No, I understand that. But at some point, guys do get over the hump. That was the narrative on a John Elway for years. You know what I mean? Like,
6: yeah.
4: there is potential.
6: But the team around him changed.
4: Fair.
6: Like, it wasn't Dan Reeves as the head coach. It wasn't all these other guys. Like, he now had Terrell Davis.
4: Well, Rob Thompson was clearly the issue. What did Don Mattingly do differently?
6: Yeah,
4: Nobody knows.
6: Be a different human. That's all it was.
4: It's someone else opening the binder being like, hey, the analytics department says you should play today, so we're going to play you.
6: It's just, I mean, baseball is a long season, which brings me to the Boston Red Sox, because that's where we left off in the last segment. The Red Sox are on this historic 14-game win streak. If they win tomorrow, they will tie the franchise record. If they sweep tomorrow, it will be a new franchise record, 16 straight wins for the Bo Sox. And I am not a believer. I think that this is a little bit of a mirage. And why I say that is because the baseball season is so damn long. There are great teams that go through rough stretches, and conversely, there are bad teams who get hot. And I think, and I'm not saying the Red Sox are a bad team. I think the Red Sox are just average. But they're an average team playing great baseball right
4: now. In a wide-open American League.
6: In a wide-open American League. And the reason why, and like, I have statistical evidence to back this up, and this is stuff that you can get over at FanGraphs, so you can get it anywhere because it's just going off of records. But, and this is just for World Series champions, but you can kind of see where I'm going with this. From a month-to-month breakdown, 13 of the last 15 World Series champions were above 500 in the month of April. 12 of the last 15 were above 500 in May. 11 of the last 15 were above 500 in the month of June. In July, 8 of the last 15 World Series champions were above 500. So essentially, like July, it's like, hey, like you can play well, you can play poorly, it doesn't matter. And then we get to August, 13 of the last 15 were above 500 in August, 14 of the last 15 were above 500 in September. So essentially what that is telling us, the best teams in baseball, what do? They start fast and they close strong. But that middle ground, dog days of summer, the dog days around the All-Star break, guys are kind of looking to get towards vacation. Guys are kind of just easing their way in for preparing for the stretch run, trade deadline. July results tend to be a little bit more noisy and less signal. And I think that this is just a team that got hot in the month of July, the month that is least correlated with winning the World Series and having success, major success, in the month of October. I'm not buying it at all. I'm not saying you have to completely ignore all July results. I'm just saying take them, not just with a grain of salt, take them with a whole-ass salt shaker.
4: So you're telling me I can't eat 10,000 calories a day leading up to my wedding in, was it, 8 months? And then the month out, deplete myself for as much as possible, work out all day, and lose all the weight right before my wedding to fit in my tuxedo? That's what you're saying about the Boston Red Sox. At 10-1, you can't jump in now.
6: I'm sorry. You missed it.
4: I will make the case here. I'd rather have the Cleveland Guardians at 10-1 than the Boston Red Sox. Yeah. Because there's a little je ne sais quoi with Cleveland, the way that they approach things. A lot of these young guys, like Travis Pizzano, you look at his impact on the lineup and DeLotto when he's healthy. There's an upside with Cleveland. I think this is the peak of Boston, right? You can't imagine it looking better than this. I'd argue 25-1 on the Tigers, who I still think, with the way the offense has performed, they might make a move or two at the deadline, and I don't think it's trading Tarek Skubal. I could be turning Casey Mize into a couple dudes to help them here. Even Houston, who I am very low on, I'm on their under win total. They're 28-1. I'd rather take a shot on Houston.
6: Same.
4: That Hunter Brown finds his form. They may be at a pitcher. Maybe it's Imai, who's been pretty good tonight. Five shutout innings against Miami.
6: I was slandering his name earlier, but he done me well.
4: The Baltimore Orioles should be better than they've been. They're a team that has so many prospects. If they wanted to make a move for someone, they could do that to help their rotation. I'm just saying at 10-1, you can't bet the Red Sox right now. And if they win the World Series, I'll tip my hat, but I don't see value in the number.
6: I think it's big brand tax is what you're getting here with the Boston Red Sox. Part of me also, because I know we're talking about how wide open the American League is, and it definitely is. You look at the teams here. They're not very good. The Yankees are banged up. The Mariners, I root for them. They're a joke. Are we sure it's not just Tampa?
4: Okay. This is the opposite of how I view Pittsburgh. I think Tampa is built better for 162 than a series. They concern me in a series. I think the bottom of the lineup could get exposed. I think that they play they play the lefty righty splits thing a little bit too much. That kind of burnt
6: it's like to a T.
4: Yes, yeah, and it burnt the Dodgers. Remember when they went to the World Series and lost ultimately a few times under Dave Roberts? I'm a bit concerned that they're good for 162. They feel like the Detroit Pistons. They feel like they need the one seed. They need that advantage with missing out on and having that buyer that you'll get by doing that in the postseason. That's the vibe I get from Tampa Bay. That's why I think there's maybe value deeper down the board in the American League.
6: Because I look at Tampa, like, the lineup is good. You know, the pitching, I know it's supposed to regress. You know, like Martinez,
4: sure.
6: Say what you want about him. You look under the hood,
4: dude,
6: as we all do as betters.
4: I think he had six shutout innings without a strikeout last night. That's almost impossible.
6: He's obviously doing some hocus pocus, you know, over there. Like Drew Rasmussen, he leaves a little to be desired, although he's pitching pretty well.
4: Solid. McClanahan, solid. As spectacular as the past.
6: Yeah, I'm not sure if you can trust McClanahan to stay healthy, but at least, like, while he's out there, he's solid. So there's pieces, and you have a manager in Kevin Cash who, like, I have my criticisms of Kevin Cash. I think a lot of people do, just based on, like, hey, he just manages by the book and has zero feel, puts zero art with the science. But at least he's been there and done that. He's made it to a World Series before. He has managed in high-pressure situations. Part of me wonders, I'm like if the Rays, like, let's say the Red Sox were having the season the Rays are having. Is there any way the Red Sox are plus 550 to win the American
4: League? Oh, no, you're right.
6: That's where I'm like, are we sure on this?
4: There's a disrespect.
6: There's a little bit of a disrespect. And I know the Rays didn't come in with high expectations, and that's kind of anchoring it down a little bit. Like, Kevin Cash is likely going to run away with American League Manager of the Year. But, okay, we're well beyond opening day. They keep winning. At what point do we just turn off our, well, the expected, and, like, at what point do we say, hey, this team is really good.
4: No, it's good. Hey, look, I'm on their win total over. I think it was 76.5.
6: Yes, they're going to sail over that.
4: That's going to be one of the easiest cashes I've ever had. They have 57 wins right now. They also could be an interesting team at the deadline because what do? They identify players that are undervalued on other teams. They did it this offseason. They made additions with veterans. Cedric Mullins. Look, the batting average is not there. He's driving in runs, though. He's in cleanup for them, doing a good job. They find guys off the scrap heap that other teams are giving up on, whether that's Nick Martinez, converting Griffin Jackson to a starter. Ian Seymour went on a run where he was as hot as anyone in baseball on the bump. Came back down to earth, but I'm not going to doubt Tampa Bay from figuring out a way to maximize his abilities again. You're right. There is a world where this pitching and the situational hitting can get them by. I'm just not willing to back them right now. I think the American League is so wide open. Throw some darts, man. Take some shots.
6: Yeah, it's tempting to want to take those shots, and I totally understand why people have drawn that conclusion, but sometimes the answer might just be right there with the team that has the best record, perhaps.
4: Where are you at with Seattle? Second shot on the board. You're very familiar with the organization being from there, plus 475. My concern with Seattle is like the offense is always a problem.
6: Yeah, it's
4: an issue. It feels like when one or two of these pitchers is hot, the other two or three are not.
6: They can never put it together.
4: It's like Logan Gilbert has the Cy Young caliber year, then he's off. And then it's Brian Wu, and then it's George Kirby, and then the other one's off. They're just never in sync as a team, and I don't know what that is.
6: I don't know what's going on. People who are around that area now, like everyone wants to run Dan Wilson out of town. He went from being beloved and like, oh, Dan Wilson. And like, when I were in the ALCS last year, and like, ever since the decision to not put Munoz in the game in game 7, like, it's just been all bad. So I think right now the vibes are not great. Are they going to fire Dan Wilson? I doubt it, just cause, since like the division is right there within grasp for everyone, damn near. But I'm not believing, especially with how they're being priced, because all this is like price sensitive. Like if the Mariners were like 25-1, I'd be like, okay, you could kind of talk yourself into it. But the Mariners are the second shot on the board to win the AL.
4: By the way,
6: in what world?
4: I have an update for you you're going to like. The Rockies, bottom two, lead 4-2 against the Nationals. Oh. Total was 13. We may be trending towards an over there at Coors Field tonight. Of course, I bet it last night. I didn't bet it tonight, so we're definitely due for the over. In-game total, 16.5, and the juice is to the over, minus 126.
6: Oh, like my guy, Imai, to get one more out, please.
4: Yeah.
6: The Marlins were able to
4: get a run. That was a good
6: handicap. It was, it's now 2-1. Please, just get them out. Get us to the bottom of the fifth and get me to the window. That's all I'm asking for. That's not a whole lot, right? The 3-1 count, though, so he might walk this guy and put a second runner on the bags. All right, we're going to be back on the other side. This is VSiN Primetime.
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6: The baseball action is rolling along on a Tuesday night here on VSiN Primetime. He's Dustin Sweetelson. I'm Femi Abebefe with you guys on VSiN. Coming up in about 45 minutes, we'll be joined by David Berryman to talk all things PGA Tour. Talk a little bit about the British Open that transpired last weekend. Really fun final round there with Ryan Fox, the dominant back nine, getting it done. Entertaining final round as yet another major where you see some of these guys like Sam Burns and Cameron Young come up just a little bit short.
4: I did enjoy the British Open looking nothing like the British Open. I always compared the event to a Big Ten kickoff at noon on a Saturday. Overcast sky. Mm-hmm. You're kind of like squinting to watch the action. It feels like it's nighttime, but it's very clearly lunchtime.
6: Like it feels like it's Northwestern.
4: Yeah, yeah. Northwestern, Michigan State, noon kickoff, 100%. The sun was out. The course played that way. It wasn't the usual wind that we're used to. It was like everything you thought you knew about the British Open, you threw it out because it was a totally different course.
6: Yeah, it was sad. Entertaining, but the outrights did not go well for yours truly.
4: No, I had three and I got killed.
6: My top tens did go well. I had Siwoo top 10. I had Cam Young top 10. So those were nice to cash. Ended up breaking even on the U.S. Not the U.S. Open, the Open Championship there. The U.S. Open is never good to me. That's the one major I've yet to hit an outright. I've never done it.
4: Because
6: the US Open.
4: Psychopaths and their whole goal is to make it as impossible as possible.
6: Yeah, let's make the golf course like some like freaking like amusement park nonsense, and like, look at the rough is 6 feet tall. Like, all right, whatever.
4: Somewhere Brooks Koepka's like, yeah, but guys, it takes skill to win it, and I have. Okay, Brooks.
6: He's done it twice, man. Put respect on his name.
4: Yeah, no.
6: All right.
4: Yeah.
6: Wyndham Clark has now done it twice as well. Got to put respect on his
4: name. You know what? That is, it kind of kills the argument there, buddy. I like where your head's at with that one.
6: Wyndham Clark is now a two-time USA. Hey, Wyndham's had a good season. This is not to shade Wyndham Clark.
4: Hey, I had Matt Fitzpatrick. He'd even make the cut.
6: So Will and I were talking about that last Wednesday, and I was like, I don't bet this way, but it's a little worrisome that like everyone loves.
4: I'm glad you said that. I'm glad you said it because like, I wanted to bet 3 or 4.
6: Is that a commandment that we should put down?
4: No,
6: like,
4: that,
6: in golf when everyone loves someone, just get them out of here.
4: March Madness 2, opening round.
6: Oh my! I love this 12 seed.
4: Dude, you never
6: the watched. Five's about to roll their ass by 30.
4: You never watched McNeese State. And I'm speaking to myself the first year with Will Wade, where I was like, guys, look at the.
6: Is that the Gonzaga McNeese game?
4: Yeah, and then you open up the schedule, like, hold on. They played like some Bible college that has like 600 people enrolled in it. And they beat them by 120. You don't think that boosts the analytics a little bit? People be like, no, that's what the adjusted efficiency's for. Well, it's like, it didn't work out.
6: It's not adjusting well. When I see DeVry University on your KenPom page, like I'm not betting you in the March Madness. I'm sorry, we're not doing it. University of Phoenix, yeah, I'll run the other way.
4: But I'm glad you brought it because I was on the fence, and I mean I'm not trying to like throw shade at our guy Kelly Bidlin, but I was doing a numbers game. And I had John Rahm, who I liked. Mm-hmm. I pretty much bet Xander Schauffele at every event because the number's usually good for him.
6: Hey, he snuck into the top 20, I believe.
4: Yeah, no, he just always seems to be in the mix when I'm on him. And then I was going back and forth with a few guys, and it was Fitzpatrick. And there was one more who got off to a good start the first day, and Kelly was like, oh, no, I talked you off of him. And he ended up being really – oh, it was Robert McIntyre.
6: Oh, Bobby Mack.
4: Now, yeah. He ended up finishing tied for 28th, but Kelly, I could see in Kelly's eyes he was like – If McIntyre wins the event and I told you to replace him with Matt Fitzpatrick, who we're all on, I'm going to feel horrible. But to your point, the thing I said to Kelly, I go, Kelly, I like Matt Fitzpatrick, but everyone I know likes Matt Fitzpatrick, yep. And that terrifies me.
6: In golf, if everyone is on one person,
4: you know, we have
6: that
4: some more
6: person
4: commandments.
6: Is not going to win. How about this could be another golf commandment. Never put your hard-earned currency on Tommy Fleetwood to win an important tournament.
4: I wanted to bet him too. Kelly did talk me off of that one.
6: Like that is one. Like I can't remember. I cannot tell you the last time I bet Tommy Fleetwood. It's been years at a tournament. But everyone's like, "Oh, that would be so great for Tommy to win at his home course and his home. That is so great, Tommy lad." And then like the minute he started to sniff on Sunday that there was a potential that he could mess around and win, he went bogey, bogey, bogey.
4: Yeah,
6: he'll see. When Fleetwood's way out of it, oh, man, Tommy's out here throwing darts on the course. He's getting it within 4 feet. He's putting for birdie. He's cashing. But then once Tommy senses, damn, I might mess around and actually win this important tournament, crumbles.
4: It's like him. Cookie. It's him. And then there's always the people who now are even acknowledging it because I'm one of them. I swore I wasn't going to bet Ludwig anymore, but I'm back on Ludwig. I'm back on Oberg.
6: Ludwig's like a drug, man.
4: Because, dude, when he shows up, he really shows up.
6: He's talented. You see the talent there from Ludwig Oberg.
4: Abrams just homered again.
6: Are you kidding me?
4: Dude, that's three straight games for him. He's up to 24 on the year.
6: So are we tied now? Is this 4-4?
4: 4-4 in the third. We're going way over.
6: Come on. And this is the guy they want to trade. Wow.
4: Hey, you know what he is? He's part of the Soto deal. I go on with Patrick Maher on VSiN Live, Mad Dog Sports Radio. Mm-hmm. He's a Tigers fan. He can't stand Tarek Skubal because he came out of that game in Seattle in the playoffs last year. He's like, he's a loser. He doesn't want it. He has no heart. He let the team down. He's like, they're going to hold on him and not trade for him. And then he brought up the example. He goes, do we not remember what the Nats got for Juan Soto? That's why they're good now.
6: Yeah.
4: They got James Wood. They got Mackenzie Gore. They got C.J. Abrams. And they got another guy who was supposed to be the best prospect of them all, and they just DFA'd him like 2 weeks ago.
6: I don't even know his name. But
4: Robert Hassel, I want to say it was.
6: He could have made up anybody's name. And I just nodded.
4: It was Robert Hassel. That's who it was.
6: So yeah. I'm looking at – I want to pull up the standings here real quick because, like, I don't understand why the Nationals are, like, looking to be sellers. They're a game out of the wild card, final wild card spot.
4: What if the Nationals –
6: they're dangerous.
4: Now, the problem is the bullpen. The starting pitching's one thing, but
6: – do you want to face this lineup in the playoffs?
4: They've been bad for so long. Shouldn't they theoretically have enough prospects that would intrigue other teams that are selling to deal them if the Nationals threw out two more number three starters, which don't cost you a ton, and they added two more relievers here, they can't contend in the National League, at least like to make the playoffs?
6: I mean, they should easily make the playoffs. I mean, I'm almost like, can the Nationals win the pennant?
4: No. There's not enough arms there.
6: I mean, but let's say if they said, we're going to push all the chips to the center of the table.
4: If they're willing to make a move, like they, yes.
6: But as currently constructed, no way. They're not doing that. But if they said, hey, we realize we have this young, talented team. Instead of selling off assets, like let's go out there and buy assets and say, you know what? Get some arms. We'll combine it with this lineup. And let's just be like the youthful, naive team or whatever that like makes a run throughout October. Because I keep going back to that Diamondbacks example because it is possible in a random sport, in a random postseason like the baseball postseason is, you can make it there even as a young team.
4: Do you know who should trade for Mason Miller? The Washington Nationals.
6: Like why? Like shorten the game.
4: You trade for... I'm assuming they have the pieces to do it just because they've been so bad. Mason Miller, Reed Detmers, and can you get me like a Michael Wacha? I feel like that should be enough arms to be just a contender here. As, by the way, Fernando Tatis has gone yard now for San Diego.
6: I was wondering when he was going to get in on the action.
4: I mean, he's up to number 8 on the year. That was a fun storyline early on. When's the homer coming?
6: It was not fun for me because I kept betting him like every Sunday on Live Bet Sunday to hit a homer, and he never did it. And then finally I took a week off. And then he hit a homer that Sunday.
4: You know, Kalshi and all these prediction markets, Polymarket, they get loose with some of their offerings. I was waiting for, like, when is Fernando Tatis' drug test after his first home run? How long after is he urinating into a cup?
6: I don't know the current status on that, whether it's pending or what's going on with it, but he has come alive, if you will, in the second half of this season. So good for him. Am I salty? Yeah, but that's betting. That's how it goes. We move on with our lives.
4: I love Tatis just like
6: pimping it out.
4: Just watching every home run as if he hasn't had one of the more frustrating career trajectories we've seen in baseball in a long time.

0: summer. 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You know what I've never had any issue falling in love with? 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And guess what? 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It's the NFL preseason. 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
0: And speaking of the National Football League, we do have some news. 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
3: The Cubs are home in the first five. That's great. The Astros are home in the first five.
4: Yeah, you're having a pretty good day, huh?
3: So let's check back out this Nationals-Rockies game. The Rockies have retaken the lead, but I think we got a lot of baseball to go in this one. And based on how the runs are flowing in, this has only just begun.
4: Mickey Moniak just grounded out. That is a dude that someone should trade for.
3: You still believe?
4: I don't think the numbers are just Colorado flukiness. And I know he got off to a really hot start, then got hurt. But if you go back and look, pretty good numbers as a lefty bat against righties in his career a few years here and there with the Angels and some other squads. I just think he's not going to cost that much because he's a veteran guy, can play all three outfield positions. I don't know if he's like a true difference maker, but I think he makes a team better and closer to winning an insurance major league bat in your lineup if you need it.
3: Does he blow your mind?
4: Does not blow my mind. You know what blows my mind is that Justin Robleski is a guy who I actually liked early in the year, and then I started falling into the groupthink of all the analytics. People be like, well, the numbers don't make sense. He doesn't miss enough bats. He doesn't get enough swift, so not enough
3: whiff
4: rate.
3: What's his whiff rate? What's his Sierra?
4: You know what that is? That's hiding behind the numbers. That's all it is.
3: His ex-Woba.
4: You know what he is? He's a really good pitcher, and maybe it comes to an end at some point, but as of right now, fade Robleski at your own caution. Like that is a dude who is putting it together here. He's out-dueling Zach Wheeler in Philadelphia.
3: Yeah, I love the baseball analytics, and it's tongue in cheek when we make fun of it, because I use them. I understand, or at least try to understand them to the best of my ability. Like FanGraphs is a useful tool. I don't really use like Baseball Savant or whatever, but I know that's another tool for a lot of people in the toolbox and everything like that. But sometimes we do go a little far with the acronyms.
4: Yeah, it's just baseball, and they play, and you know
3: is FIP. I was trying to explain this to my wife one time. She was like the concept of there being two different wars. Like the baseball reference war
4: and what are they good for?
3: Yeah, exactly. She was like, why do they have two different ways to measure theoretically the same thing? And I was like, that's a great question. I don't know either.
4: Called stubbornness.
3: It's so stupid.
4: Yeah,
3: war versus F war. How about one war?
4: Well, here's my only issue. Is when people use it in framing the awards conversation, I hear a lot of, like, a few years ago, Spencer Strider had a high ERA, but they said, yeah, but he's been unlucky. The numbers, the analytics will tell you he's having a better year than, I think, with Blake Snell.
3: That was Snell. Yep.
4: And I remember being like, hold on. You don't get to hide behind the analytics say he's unlucky.
3: Exactly.
4: This is a results-based award.
3: What did you do?
4: The results matter. You may not like the ingredients, but you might like the way the cake tastes at the end of the day.
3: Exactly.
4: That's what wins the blue ribbon. How does it taste at the end?
3: I could – all the Strider people, I was
4: – his ERA was like 4.
3: Strider. I think Strider could win.
4: Bad luck.
3: Cy Young, yeah. Like, look at the expected numbers. Guess what? Cy Young went to Blake Snell.
4: God, I had 40-1. I think I had in the 80, 70, something crazy on
3: it. It was juicy numbers that were out there in July around this time, just because a lot of people expected him to regress. And he hadn't gone on that run, because he went on that run of just dominant outings.
4: Out of his mind.
3: It was either started in late June or early July, and then he carried it all the way until the end of August. And was just unreal in all these starts. But he was walking a lot of dudes, so all the analytics people hated. His whip is super high. He walks a lot of guys. I'm like, yeah, but no one's scoring.
4: I'm trying to find the number that I had, but I'm going to pat myself on the back. You know, I get a lot of hate here. People say I'm not a good guy. I think I might be a good guy. I apparently never did a social media victory tour for my big tickets on Blake Snell that year. I can't find anything.
3: I don't think I did a tour on Blake Snell, but I definitely was rubbing it in the Strider people's face.
4: I
3: could probably find tweets about me, kind of snyding at the Strider folks, because it was too much that year. His ex Woba is this. I'm like, all right.
4: Okay, what were the results, buddy?
3: Yeah, X out of my face. How about that? You know what?
4: I'm going to X button you and spin off of this conversation.
3: What we do love and we'll always conversate about is Circa Survivor and Circa Million. 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Speaking of which, Dustin, NFL season, rapidly approaching. We have the Cardinals and the Panthers, veterans and rookies, reporting for training camp tomorrow. I mean, we're already here, man.
4: Oh,
3: here, we are already here.
4: As a New York Mets fan, I had a saying, because the Mets were very rarely relevant in my childhood. It was 99, 2000, then they fell off for a while. 06, they came back. My whole thing was, I need the Mets to get me to training camp for the Giants. Just get me to the rookies reporting.
3: Kind of how the Mariners were in Seattle for a long time.
4: Yeah, and now the Mets did not get us there this year.
3: No,
4: but I do have hope with the New York Giants. So, bit of a turn there between those two franchises. As we're getting ready for the season, Femi, you know, we just talked about the philosophies, the commandments. One of them was, if everyone's on this golfer, if everyone's on this March Madness team in the opening round, be fearful. Well, this has been a theme here on VSiN. A lot of us are back on the old Bengals train, the VSiN NFL betting guide. Hand up.
3: You're on that?
4: Here's the problem.
3: Here's
4: the problem. I was on it last year, and I don't want to be a year early.
3: No.
4: And here's the number one angle I have, and has nothing to do with football. It is sense of urgency from Zach Taylor. He'll be fired if they start off 1-4. His job is on the line. They can't be that cheap to just have the malpractice to run an organization and allow a guy like Joe Burrow to be coached by a donk like Zach Taylor who can't get it right. I think they come out hot out of the chute. They come out inspired. The defense, while they're going to miss the rush from Hendrickson, I do think they beefed up the front line to be way more respectable against the run. Jonathan Allen comes in as well. I think they're going to be improved. I don't know what Baltimore is. Jesse Minter might be the next great coach. I just know Lamar Jackson is not the easiest type of player to coach right now. And I don't know how he just slots in and they are just automatically a team that is going to run through the NFL. I think this division has a lot of teams in transition, and oddly, it's the Bengals that have the continuity and consistency.
3: The Bengals have the stability, but unfortunately, it's the wrong kind of stability, because I do think Zach Taylor's a clown.
4: He is.
3: And if this were a normal organization, I would agree with you with Zach Taylor feeling the hot seat. But if you're the head coach of the Cincinnati Bengals, you're like the sports equivalent of a Supreme Court justice. Like Marvin Lewis, how many years overdue was that firing when they eventually let him go?
4: Hugh Jackson.
3: Like you know what I mean? Like the Bengals, if you are a coach there, you are good to go. If you've been extended, you're going to ride out that contract.
4: Yeah.
3: So, like, unless it's absolutely off the rails, he will not be fired. And if he is fired, it will be at the end of the season. So I don't even think a slow start would get him fired.
4: I'm trying to think.
3: I don't trust this defense. Like, they made improvements. The defense, like, up front should be better. But I think the defense is still a question mark, even though it should be better. They were terrible, just like Dallas last year. But also, too, a bigger question mark that, like, now we're beyond the this might just be fluky. Is Joe Burrow injury prone? Because every year we're doing this. There's always something with Joe Burrow.
4: No, it's true.
3: Like, it feels like the injuries we've gone past. Well, this was bad luck, and this was bad luck, and that might have been fluky, and this might have been fluky. I think you have to ask legitimate questions of, can they keep Joe Burrow healthy for a 17-game season? I'm way more inclined to back Baltimore, and I know the price right now over at DraftKings is -115, Cincinnati's +194, Steelers +510 with the McCarthy-Rogers redux, and then you have the Browns with their elite quarterback battle, according to Jared Verse, at 21-1. I think Baltimore is going to run away with this division.
4: Hey, that's fair.
3: I do.
4: I get it.
3: And I think, and why I'm bullish on it, like, Minter, I think, I don't know if he's going to be an upgrade over John Harbaugh, but I think the Harbaugh thing had ran its course.
4: Lost his touch?
3: I think he had lost his touch in Baltimore. And I also buy Declan Doyle coming over from the Chicago Bears as the OC.
4: I get
3: Lamar
4: that.
3: Jackson under center a lot more. He thrives under center, at Louisville under Bobby Petrino. I think this could be MV3 for Lamar Jackson. I think he's going to be nuclear this season, what he's going to be able to do.
4: I couldn't remember who was the head coach before Marvin Lewis. I just looked it up. That's the only reason I
3: know. Oh, my gosh. I mean, this is so many years ago. Because like Marvin took over, what was it?
4: 2003.
3: Yeah.
4: 2003 to 2018,
3: dude. I mean, he's a Supreme Court justice. That's like the sports.
4: I couldn't remember who it was.
3: They never won a playoff game, and he was there for 15 years.
4: Dick LeBeau.
3: Wow, and that was what, one season?
4: 2000 to 2002.
3: So he was a few, because he was in Pittsburgh before, then went to Cincinnati, then went back to Pittsburgh, right? For Dick LeBeau.
4: That sounds right.
3: I think that's kind of how went.
4: But maybe I can convince you of this. I have an angle for why Burrow. He has to stay healthy. Has a chance for MVP. I do have an angle on that I want to share with you.
3: Oh, boy. Oh, boy. We will get into that in the final hour of VSiN Prime. I mean, you can tell we're excited for football season here. Like, it's felt like it's been like, man, football's going to be so long from now. Nah, man. We got training camps and we got action.
4: And we got a position player pitching in the ninth inning in Toronto.
3: Oh, my gosh. Batter up. Maybe Cameron Aaron will hit another home run. Hour number four next.
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3: 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As Dustin, this week in Tampa, Florida, we got SEC Media Days, man.
4: Hate it. Hate that it's in Tampa. Used to be Hoover, Alabama.
3: Yeah.
4: I went to SEC Media Days for basketball one year. And this was like 2013, I want to say.
3: I didn't know they had them for basketball, to be quite honest.
4: Femi, it was the last time I saw a tube TV in person was my hotel in Hoover, Alabama. I wanted to know if they still have that. I hate that they went to Tampa where it's definitely a flat screen now.
3: That tube TV got that big old bubble butt on it, huh?
4: Yeah. You want to make sure you wouldn't steal it.
3: You're definitely not. That's a two-person job. Yeah, it's like, sir, what are you doing? Put that down. But SEC Media Days are going on, and there's a lot to unpack from SEC Media Days. We see all the coaches that are there. I mean, all the storylines, the SEC talking about maybe breaking away from the NCAA. Like, there's so much happening right now with college football and with college sports to the point where, honestly, it can get a little exhausting at times. But the football is almost here. And that's what we all love about college sports. It is the actual sports, not the all bureaucracy and the red tape and the Play for Protection Act or whatever, all that. I don't care about that. Save that for whatever. I want to watch the games. And who I want to watch this season is LSU under Lane Kiffin.
4: It's reality TV.
3: It's so good.
4: It may be good. It may be great. It may be awful. But one thing we know is you want to know how it goes. And to me, I lean more towards the two polarizing sides of it. I think it's either going to be an amazing run where he gets these 59 newcomers into Baton Rouge together on the same page, and they just light up the world, or they're going to be a team that is totally overrated by the public that wants to back them, and week after week they get undone by a team that plays better team football because they've played before together.
3: I'll tell you what, whether they play well or they play poorly, the expectations are there in Baton Rouge. As Lane Kiffin always said, hey, like, LSU is the best job in the country. That's what Nick Saban told him. That is why he jumped ship, leaving a playoff Ole Miss team that made it all the way to the semifinal and decided to go down to Baton Rouge. But this week at SEC Media Day in Tampa, Ben Watson, who now works for SEC Network, had this to say about the expectations for the Bayou Bengals.
14: An LSU fan is going to be watching this football game. It's an opportunity for Dabo Swinney to make a statement, but on the same token, I think that Lane Kiffin has to make the national championship this year.
15: Whoa.
14: He has to.
16: Hey, don't say that on Get Up or First Take. Twitter will come
14: back. That's fine. I'm not saying he's going to.
16: I did say that too. I agree with you.
14: We can debate that. But I think for him, he has to at least make the game this year.
16: Yes.
14: Because he left the team, Dari, that was a game away.
16: Yes.
14: Like, he left.
16: Finally, someone with me.
14: He left a team that was a game away to go somewhere else.
3: That is sound courtesy of SEC Network Benjamin Watson and Jordan Rogers as well, championing Benjamin Watson in that opinion. And I think that's an opinion that's shared amongst a decent amount of people. Maybe not sports bettors and people that do like what we do, that like to bet things and look at the odds and realize that LSU at DraftKings is 18-1 to win the national title. But I think a lot of folks, the microscope is going to be on Lane Kiffin and LSU because of what he left and not just because of what he now has with the Tigers.
4: Yeah, and week one, they were referencing the matchup with Clemson. That is such an ironic matchup for week one. LSU's 11.5-point favorite. 50.5 is your total. What is Clemson known for? Not dipping into the portal. Although they did for a few pieces this year. And they don't have as much returning that you would know.
3: No, that was coming around a little bit.
4: They lost so much in the draft, they kind of had to hit the portal. But you have LSU with all the transfers coming in with Lane. It's complete opposite of Styles. The one thing you have with Clemson is way more infrastructure in terms of the coaching staff and Dabo being there. And at least the quarterbacks were huge question marks. They know what they're supposed to do in this offense. I kind of like Clemson plus 11.5, but season long, I got to tell you, man, I hear a lot of sharp people going under on LSU, but I think that was more when it was 9.5 on the win total. It's now 8.5, Femi. At 8.5, I don't hate the idea of an over. If, let's say, they lose to Clemson, you have La Tech, they go to Ole Miss, which, I mean, I don't know how you handicap that game for in favor of LSU.
3: That's going to be an absolute bloodbath.
4: A&M's a loss. Let's see if my guess is right. McNeese is a win. At Kentucky's a win. Mississippi State's a win. At Auburn's a win. We're looking at 5 right there. They finished with Tennessee and Arkansas. That's 7. So then, can you win Alabama or Tennessee? Auburn's there as well. Maybe not. Maybe I don't want to go over on it. Here's what I know. I know that Lane Kiffin is a guy who gets a lot of credit for being an offensive mastermind.
3: Mm-hmm.
4: Sam Levitt was really good at Arizona State under Kenny Dillingham. Oh, yeah. Does he have to look better than he did at Arizona State? Or does he just have to look as good as he was 2 years ago at Arizona State under Lane Kiffin for this to feel like it was a justified move?
3: I mean, if the expectations are like Sam Levitt needs to be a Heisman contender. I mean, that's kind of like what – if people are saying that he needs to make the national title game, well, then Sam Levitt's going to have to play at that kind of level. My issue with LSU this season is that just, like, think about how everyone's talking about this team. And we just played the clip from Benjamin Watson. There's big-time expectation.
4: Well, they're shorter than Ole Miss to win the SEC.
3: When has Lane Kiffin had – make national title game expectation?
4: No, there's not as much substance behind Lane as you would want if you were a serious program like LSU. Like, that's
3: there's
4: the
3: not.
4: Problem. There's just not a lot of evidence that this guy, when it matters, is going to show up. He had an opportunity.
3: Or handle it well.
4: Yeah. Well, he had an opportunity last year at Ole Miss to do it, and what did he do? He went to LSU.
3: Ran away.
4: He went to LSU. Now, I think he was delusional where he thought he was going to be able to stay on and coach the team in the playoffs.
3: Yeah, that was insane.
4: But I don't know.
3: It's like one of their heated rivals. What the hell do you think is going
4: to
3: happen?
4: If he would have went to the ACC or the Big Ten, like, there's a chance maybe.
3: Yeah.
4: But no shot another SEC team formerly from the West, that's going to happen. This roster, though, I give him credit. Because if you're going to go dip into the portal, you better go get some impact guys. Levitt's a pro at quarterback. I don't know how good of a pro. I don't know if he's a star, but he's a pro. Jordan Seaton, from the offensive tackle who was at Colorado, he was a 5-star. He's going to make an impact. A couple of receivers, J.C. Brown, very productive at Kansas State. Eugene Wilson at Florida, a guy who's been around. He brings in one of his edges from Ole Miss. He brings in a safety from Boise. Jordan Ross on the edge from Tennessee was a 4-star. He's a stud as well. If this if it was a video game and you could just turn off like the chemistry and all that it is to get up to speed as a player, LSU is one of the 5-6 most talented teams in the country, but that does not matter anymore in today's college football.
3: No, continuity matters. It does matter. And like, I know like everyone's going to be in the portal, but like getting guys to buy into a program and getting guys to buy into a culture is what matters. And so far, like Lane has proven to us that he can have explosive offenses and he can develop quarterbacks and they can put up points. But can he lead a team to these kinds of heights? And I believe he was the coach when USC was preseason number one many moons
4: fired
3: ago.
4: Fired on the tarmac.
3: Fired on the tarmac. And that was a team that had massive expectations. I think Matt Barkley might have been the quarterback of that USC team. Like, they were thought of as like, hey, like USC-Bama collision course. Like, here we go. And they fell flat.
4: I want to say like Nelson Aguilar, Marquise Lee.
3: Yeah. There were so many talented players. And like, they fell flat. And that's the last time he's had those kinds of expectations. Because even at Ole Miss, he did a tremendous job there. The expectation was never Lane Kiffin make the national title game at Ole Miss. That was never the expectation. It was, hey, win 9-10 games, maybe make the playoff, and you've done a good job. Like, that's what it was. That's not good enough at LSU. That's why the last guy got ran out of there, even though he never made the playoff in Brian Kelly. But, like, that's not good enough. LSU is used to winning national titles. LSU, in my opinion, is the best job in college football. You know how I know why? Les Miles and Ed Orgeron won national titles there. That's all I need to say for LSU being the best job in all of college football. If those guys can win it, Lane, if you're worth what you think you're worth, go win the national title.
4: There are coaches that I believe that can implement a lot of new transfers. Jeff Brohm has shown he can do it. Kurt Cignetti has shown he can do it. There's plenty of coaches. Mario Cristobal, to some degree, has shown he can do it. Lane Kiffin isn't one of those guys yet. I have not seen. The proof is not in the pudding. I wanted to be a believer. I wanted to be on the square side and the fun side of everyone else. But the more we talk about it, I think I'm in the fade camp of LSU.
3: Yeah, I'm going to fade him. Until he shows that he's serious, I'm going to be fading him. We also have a jam-packed Wednesday in Major League Baseball. The biggest headliner, of course, being the Orioles and the Red Sox. Will Boston extend their win streak to 15, which would tie the franchise record? A franchise that's been around for just a little bit of time. How do you handicap and what do you make of that game that was postponed, was supposed to be played Tuesday, but now we'll do the double dip on Wednesday?
4: Well, a lot of moving parts with this matchup because the starting pitcher was supposed to be Ranger Suarez. It was then changed where it was going to be another guy in Alvarez. Now it's Jake Bennett, okay, and Dean Kramer. That certainly throws a wrinkle into things. We currently don't have any odds up in the market, but to me, Dean Kramer, a contact guy on the road, is not someone I want to trust. Jake Bennett's been one of the hottest pitchers in baseball. Big reason why this team is where they are. I faded him his last start against Tampa. What did he do? 6-1 hit shutout innings. I will not fade him again. The Orioles aren't great in terms of average and OPS against southpaws. Good with home runs, but that doesn't seem to be an issue for young Jake Bennett so far. Just 3 home runs allowed in 53 and two-thirds innings. He doesn't miss a ton of bats, but things are going in his direction. I am not going to get in front of him. Initially, I wanted to fade Boston, but Jake Bennett being the guy on the bump makes me want to back them a little bit more.
3: Any other plays that you like that stand out to you on Wednesday?
4: Yeah, I'm looking at Milwaukee, minus 140 against the Mets. Christian Scott's been really good for New York his last couple starts. He's avoided the walk issues that have plagued him in the past. Feels like Milwaukee with their contact might be able to exploit him if he gets into some trouble with the walks. I'm also going to look at the Reds and the Mariners. We're going to go under on the game at 8. It's a matchup where it's a getaway day. It's a day game. Hancock versus Singer. I don't like either offense. Hancock will definitely limit Cincinnati. I think Singer can do the same. I like the under there. And then how about a discount? Dodgers minus 120 at the Phillies. Eric Lauer against Aaron Nola. Lauer's been really good as a Dodger, and Aaron Nola is as bad as I've ever seen him look this year.
3: Well, speaking of discounts, the VSiN NFL Betting Guide is out right now. 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That's going to get you everything you need to handicap and win this fall on the gridiron. 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
3: Welcome back. Tuesday night rolling along here on VSiN Primetime. Femi Bebefe, Dustin Swedelson taking in the Dodgers-Phillies matchup right now in the top of the ninth. Dodgers with a 2-1 lead. Looks like they are now down to Okay, there's one down in the top of the ninth.
4: By the way, Wheeler was great in what's going to be really a losing good. Effort. I mean, he goes seven innings, five hits, two runs, nine strikeouts.
3: Pretty good.
4: I mean, the two-run home run to Muncy is what does him in.
3: Did the Cy Young market. Well, and we'll talk some more Cy Young coming up in the next segment here at 10:30 Eastern
4: He's
3: time.
4: He's down to 950.
3: 950? Yeah.
4: Fourth shot on the board.
3: He has been making a charge, man.
4: The Miz kid, minus 250. That's dropped precipitously.
3: What was he beforehand?
4: Minus 360 today, minus
3: Who was minus 360?
4: Yeah, minus 4-something a couple days ago.
3: People are getting crazy with that. I mean, he has got arm soreness.
4: Not only that, he's also never thrown any innings ever, and they treated him like he was delicate last year for a reason.
3: I don't know. We'll get into that conversation in the next segment. But joining us right now, we always enjoy talking to this guy. Betting analyst at Sportsline on CBS Sports HQ, David Behrman joins us here via the Progressive Guest Line, and he's on Twitter at David Behrman. David, thanks as always for hanging with us here on VSiN Primetime. Before we get into your PGA Tour plays for this week at the 3M Open in Blaine, Minnesota, we got to talk about what we saw this past weekend at Royal Birkdale. Ryan Fox wins it. Bryson covers himself in glory Friday night. You got Sam Burns falling apart again on a Sunday. What were your big takeaways from what we saw over the weekend?
6: Well, first and foremost, and thanks for having me on, first and foremost, just a shout-out to Ryan Fox, who just went and got it. This is a guy who barely made the cut, not well-known on tour. He's already 40 years old. Isn't the guy that is on anybody's radar. Throws a 62 out on, you know, early on Saturday morning. All of a sudden, he's on the leaderboard. But still, other guys had shot in 62 and faded away. He goes and covers it 68 on Sunday, birdied four of his last six holes. Most impressively, he rebounded from two horrific breaks on the two holes that he didn't birdie, where his ball bounced into the bunker and by the lip of the bunker. Didn't faze him, turned it around. He gained 2.31 shots putting on the field, which was best in the field. No one else on top of that leaderboard, Sam Burns, Siwoo Kim, and Scheffler, none of them putted well. Give credit to Ryan Fox for going and getting it and just saying, hey, I'm going to win this, and this is how I'm going to win it. As far as all the other shenanigans, you know, Bryson being Bryson, I said this on the morning show yesterday. Listen, a penalty is a penalty. We can sit here and argue about whether the rules of golf are kind of stupid, and some of them are, and maybe that shouldn't be a penalty. But at the end of the day, I don't agree that the limit down the road is 35. I got to go 35. You got to follow the law. Bryson broke the rules, whether you like it or not. And what really annoyed me was the way he handled it. Like, it's not the Bryson show anymore. I understand he's pandering to YouTube. Take the penalty, move on. Dustin Johnson won an Open by taking a penalty and still winning a major title. We've had other players take penalties. Tiger Woods dropped in the wrong spot. The greatest golfer we've ever known dropped in the wrong spot. Took a two-shot penalty. Got to do it and move on. You don't got to make it all about yourself. And that's what really annoyed Rory McIlroy. It's what annoyed Scottie Scheffler. It annoyed me. It's like, do we really got to wait all day for tee times? There was no matchups up. There were no tee times all because Bryson wanted to be Bryson.
4: Yeah, and Bryson, you know, he's just trying to be so likable out there. He really cares what people think about him as a human being. Where are you at with Scottie Scheffler right now, David? Because he hasn't won since the first event of the calendar year, the American Express, all the way back in January. And as we look ahead to the 3M Open, he is the outright favorite at plus 265. The next bet after him on the board is Kurt Kitayama at over 22-1. How do you feel about the way they're pricing Scottie Scheffler for this event?
6: I mean, you can't take him at that price. You just can't. It's a tournament with 150 some odd golfers, so you can't take a guy at 3-1 when there's 150 guys in the field. That said, he's the best player in the field by far, likely win the event. I know I've said that a bunch of times this year, but at the end of the day, there's a reason why he's 50% chance to win. Everybody else has 2-5%. I'm going to look at Scottie a little bit differently than a lot of people are. After he missed the cut at the Scottish Open, his numbers across the board got longer. People sort of gave up on him because he only has one win. The guy still has, you know, half a dozen top fours. He has a bunch of runner-ups. I watched him at the Travelers a few weeks ago, finished second, losing to Victor Hovland in the playoff. What I really want to point out is what I saw from Scottie Scheffler over the weekend at the Open was the Scottie Scheffler that I've come to see yet. He did not win the event because he couldn't make a putt. But when Scottie Scheffler was the number one player in the world, which he still is, by the way, and owning golf, it was because he was driving well, he was hitting irons well, and he was sinking the putts that he needed to. Earlier this year, after only winning one event and finishing fourth and third and second, he wasn't hitting his irons as good as he was when he was player of the year, when he was winning majors, and he was winning six, seven events Tiger style. The irons weren't getting as close as they do with Scottie to allow him to make those birdie putts. However, what he did this last week at the Open was he had one of the best iron games in the field. He had one of the best driving games in the field. As you and I know, sometimes you just can't putt. Don't find the hole sometimes, and that's what was wrong with Scottie. The guy still finished right there at the top of the leaderboard. If those putts start falling, Scottie will start winning again. But I'd like that his iron game is back to where it was last year when he dominated and the year before when he dominated, because from the Amex earlier this year up until recently, those irons weren't first in the field or second in the field. They were middle of the field, 40th, 50th, 60th. His iron game was spot on at the Open. He just made putts.
3: Yeah, I mean, sometimes that's what it comes down to, right? You got to make putts in golf if you're going to go ahead and win the golf tournament. This is VSiN Primetime. Femi Bebefe, Dustin Swielsen hanging out with David Behrman, betting analyst at Sportsline on CBS Sports HQ, betting with Behrman show as well. Make sure you follow him on Twitter at David Behrman. So I guess, so then how are you betting the 3M Open then? Like, how do you go about this? Like, how do you attack this outright market? Are you looking at the derivatives as well? Because if you don't like Scottie, if you want to look past him, there's some decent numbers that are out there. Like, the next shortest guy is Kurt Kitayama, just north of 22-1.
6: And that's where I'm going. I grabbed Kurt Kitayama at 25-1 earlier this week. Normally his odds are longer, so 25-1 is not the greatest place in the world. But if you look at this field, besides Scottie, who I've already said is the best in this field, he's probably the next best. And I've played Kurt Kitayama a bunch this year. He's been on a lot of my cards. He's paid off a bunch of top 10s and 20s. He's 10th on approach, 8th in greens hit, and 20th in driving distance. But what I really like about Kurt Kitayama is he's 15th on the tour from 175 to 200 yards out in ball striking. You're going to see a lot of those shots this week with the way that the TPC Twin Cities course is set up. It's a typical TPC course with a lot of dog legs and a lot of approaches where you got to go from deep because your drives have to land in a certain location. And if you look at some of the numbers, he's third in the field in shots gained on non-difficult courses. This is not a difficult course. Finished T6 here in 2024. And oh, by the way, he won this event last year. He had a course record 60 in the third round. He was a boomer bust player. 60 one day, you can get a 78 the next. I like him this week. I think this is a good setup for him. I'm taking him at 25-1. I'm also going to play him in the top 10 market at plus 230.
3: Absolutely love that.
4: In about 2 minutes, David, the other plays you like this week, who stands out to you?
6: I'm going to go with Sun J.M., who has struggled this year for the most part. Usually we see Sun J. do very well in the Florida swing, dropped off this year. But he did pop on the leaderboard last week. He showed up on that front page of the Open leaderboard before fading to 14th. Runner-up in 2022 at this course, 15th in 2019. And what I'm really focusing on is we're 3 weeks away from the FedEx Cup Tour playoffs, which changed in the last few years. You don't get in for being in the top 120. You only get in for being in the top 70. He's on that bubble, so he needs to move up. He's previously had a win down in Florida on PGA National course that's very similar to this. I also like the youngster Ben James finishing the top 10. You're getting a 5-to-1 price for top 10. He has 3 top 25s in 5 events since getting his tour card. T4 at Corrales, T15 at the Ice Co., and a surprising top 25 at the U.S. Open. I think this is a good chance for him to show what he's made of and finish in the top 10 of a weak field. And 2 other players I'm looking at. One is a long shot in Sam Stevens at 57-to-1. Another player who plays well in weak fields with easy courses. 5th at Houston earlier this year, finished 7th at the U.S. Open. Plus distance off the tee. Ranks in the top 30 in distance and solid with irons. And the last one I'll leave with you guys is a guy I've had in my court each of the last 3 weeks, Tom Kim. Tom Kim won the Scottish Open 2 weeks ago. We had him as a top 20 on the show. We took him last week at the U.S. Open. He let us down, missing the cut. Still playing hot, 5th in shot stand approach, gaining shots in 9 straight events. Got 2 top 30s in this event. I like him this week to potentially finish in the top 10 and or top 20.
3: 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Neither does it our guy David Behrman, betting analyst at Sportsline on CBS Sports HQ, betting with the Behrman Show on Twitter at David Behrman. David, we appreciate you. Good luck with all the bets, and we'll talk to you next week, man.
6: Thanks, guys.
3: Awesome. That is David Behrman joining us via the Progressive Guest Line. We got action in Philly here.
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3: 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Femi Benfei, Dustin Sweetelson. We've been in for the guys tonight. Tim and Matt are off. Thank you to David Behrman, who joined us in the last segment. Always good to get his plays. He got plenty of plays, man, for the 3M Open. He is active. Like I think a lot of casual bettors or casual sports fans are like, you know what? Okay, golf season's kind of over after the Open Championship. Nah, man, we're back at it. And blame Minnesota for the 3M Open.
4: Well, I like these events where a lot of the names at the top, the Rorys and the Morikawa, like all these guys that you're normally used to seeing their names.
3: Oh, Rory. You ain't seen Rory.
4: No. It's not worth the time. Juice ain't worth the squeeze, man. I like the concept of finding value on the board. The problem is when Scottie Scheffler decides to show up, it's like the kid from varsity trying to play with the eighth grade team and pick up basketball.
3: It's tough. It's
4: nice. How do we handle this one? Maybe there's a surprise deep down the bar. I think it opens up opportunities to take some flyers on some long shots. And if Scottie beats you, you just go, you know what? I got beat by the best in the world.
3: Hey, yeah, that's how it goes sometimes. Also, while we were headed to break.
4: Dude,
3: in the last segment,
4: you gotta be kidding me.
3: It is over in the city of brotherly love. The Dodgers beat the Phillies 2-1. Can you explain to people what happened on the last play there, where it looked like there was a chance where it's like, okay, like, you know, they're gonna just try to make sure they have the runner on third. He'll get out, and then all of a sudden it turned into a double play, and the game was over.
4: First and third. Runner on first.
3: Yeah, Realmuto was on first, I believe.
4: Oh, so it was runners on first and second. Crawford was brought in to pinch run. So, no, Realmuto, he couldn't have hit it because he was standing on third.
3: Yeah.
4: So let me go back and look. So it was runners on first and second, and the tying run was at second base in Justin Crawford. And oh no, he's on first and third because it was ground ball to Muncy. That's what it was. First and third. Realmuto on first, and it's been 4 hours. Crawford was on third. That's the tying run, 90 feet away. One out. Ground ball to third. Muncy. Muncy's playing in. He looks right at Crawford. There's nothing he can do in that spot. You're caught. You're already caught.
3: Yep.
4: Your one hope is that Max Muncy's a butcher in the field and he might throw it away. Instead, Crawford gets caught in a rundown. And inexplicably, while he's making the second out of the inning, JT Realmuto coming around first, hits second. He's now at third. He thinks Crawford's going back to third. So Realmuto takes off for second. They tag out Crawford, and they throw Realmuto trying to just grasp to get back to second, and it ends the game. We're in a situation where a sac fly wins it. A ground ball to third ends up doing them in one of the oddest double plays you'll see.
3: Yeah, a very, very strange double play. Because at that point, like, Realmuto just has to just stay on third and, like, all right, sacrifice yourself.
4: Yeah, just you're
3: and
4: 90 then, like, feet you're away. You're past ball.
3: Yeah.
4: You're tying the game up. And I looked at you and I said, you know what? And that is why this team does not win in October. Maybe I'm regretting my 7-1 to win the National League.
3: Loserville, population Philadelphia Phillies. Sorry. Hate to hurt people's feelings and do all that stuff, but I'm just spitting the facts.
4: Zach Wheeler was tremendous, by the way. And he's off another good performance. Final line on him against the Dodgers. 7 innings, 2 earned, 9 strikeouts. Cy Young market, he is currently down to 950, plus 950 Ooh. On Zach Wheeler. Fourth shot on the board, just $2 behind Chris Sale at 7.5. Sanchez, 6.5 from Philadelphia. And Jacob Mizorowski down to minus 250.
3: Hello. And that brings us to the MLB.com Cy Young poll that just came out overnight. And this, once again, for those of you who are not familiar, MLB.com every month will do a MVP poll, which I believe is coming out next week. They'll have an MVP poll, a Cy Young poll, and a Rookie of the Year poll for both of the leagues. And they take 33 of their experts, their analysts, who will cast their votes on who they think will win the award. So like, this is not just like, to this point, who won? It's who they think. So there's a little bit of projection going on into this, and I think that's an important thing to note when you analyze the result of these polls. But they were asked to rank their top five picks in each league, and they went with the vote points of 5 for first place, 4 for second place, and on down the line with 1 for fifth place. And in the American League, getting 23 of the 33 votes, 23 first place votes, was a Yankees pitcher Cam Schlittler, who was your favorite at plus 135. In second was Dylan Cease of the Blue Jays. He got 10 first-place votes. Joe Ryan was third with 58 points. Sonny Gray was fourth with 36 points. And then there was a tie for fifth between Drew Rasmussen of the Rays and Parker Messick, the rookie, for the Cleveland Guardians. So that's the American League. The National League, the Miz kid, Jacob Mizorowski, he was first. He got 30 of the 33 first-place votes. Christopher Sanchez came in second. He got 1 first-place vote. Third was Chris Sale with 72 points. Zach Wheeler was fourth. He did get a first-place vote, though. So Wheeler left off some ballots, but did get a first-place vote to get up to 4. Chase Burns for the Reds was fifth. The others receiving votes, Yamamoto and Skeens, I only note that because Skeens did get a first-place vote, even though he was in the others receiving votes. I tell you those results, you think what when you compare it to the betting market?
4: Okay, here's the problem. I agree. Cam Schlittler is the best pitcher in the American League right now. I am very concerned about the rest of the way. I'm looking at his career innings. We're going back to college here, okay? Last year at Northeastern, 76 and two-thirds innings, summer ball, 25 innings. That was second to last year. Then his last year at Northeastern, 91 and two-thirds innings. 2023. Across three levels of the Yankees farm system, he threw 46 innings. 2024, 120 and two-thirds innings over the course of three levels of Major League, Minor League Baseball. 2025, so that's a year ago, 76 and two-thirds innings for Cam Schlittler. He has never thrown 123 innings in a season. That is where he's at now. The New York Yankees are a pitching team right now. They are not an offensive juggernaut as long as Aaron Judge doesn't play, because the trickle-down of his effect in that lineup impacts everyone. They are so much worse without him. They're significantly better with him. They need Cam Schlittler. I don't think you just let him go for this award when Brian Cashman's been sitting on a World Series for, what, like 15 years now, essentially.
3: It's pretty dusty. It's pretty dusty.
4: I don't see how the Yankees just let him let it fly. Milwaukee, I know Mizorowski's come out and said, I'm dealing with arm fatigue and I don't have my legs under me, and that's why they're treating him with kick gloves. That is the correct approach. Your ultimate goal is glory. That is winning championships. I know we get caught up in the awards because we bet on them. Guys, I have 15-1 on Mizorowski to win that award. I don't think it's happening. And I think it's the correct way, the way the Brewers are handling it. He is not big enough. He is not strong enough to do it. And while Schlittler appears to be so, could you imagine if you're the Yankees and you don't proceed with some level of caution here, and this guy isn't at this level when it matters for you in October, it would do the whole season in, and this whole thing would be pointless.
3: Oh, it'd be ridiculous if that's like the goal for the New York Yankees is to win the American League, win the World Series. It's not to win Cam Schlittler or the Cy Young.
4: Yeah, that's it.
3: Like, that's not the goal. But I mean, like Schlittler right now, I understand why he is the favorite.
4: Well, he's correctly the favorite.
3: But I don't think the gap is as big, and it's not a massive gap because it was 23 first place votes. Dylan Cease got 10 of them. But like, there's still like a pretty decent, like, the voters see it as a 1-2 between Cease and Schlittler. What about another guy from the American League East? Like, I know the underlying numbers don't look great, but Nick Martinez is, Nick Martinez, man.
4: I didn't think
3: man.
4: You were going here. Let's get loose.
3: If Cam Schlittler is not a guy of pedigree in terms of winning this award, So, like, usually when you get that, like, things tend to be a little bit more wide open. I'm not trusting Dylan Cease. I'm sorry. Like, I know he's the FIP god, and all the underlying metrics always say he's Nolan Ryan or whatever, but I don't trust it for a whole season. Like, Joe Ryan, eh. I've seen his act before. I don't buy it. I've in the past, I have been on Sonny Gray at monster numbers when he was with the Twins. I have been burned by Sonny Gray. I cannot get there.
4: For some reason, his war is low, even though the other numbers are good.

0: the analytics community.
1: That is an insane split.
0: I would love for the smoke and mirrors of Nick Martinez. By the way, if Nick Martinez were to win this award, every pitcher who needs to figure themselves out should just go to the Rays.
1: Go to Tampa.
0: Let the Rays unlock what you got, man.
1: Go to Tampa. Go
0: That's
1: do that.
0: Crazy.
1: It's an insane split.
0: See, I thought you were going to give me like a Sonny Gray, a Parker Messick. You went Nick Martinez.
1: I
0: got to tell you,
1: man.
0: I'm here for your chaos, brother. I'm with you.
1: He's in the others receiving votes category. But if he keeps doing this smoke and mirrors, hocus pocus dance,
0: I like
1: and
0: this.
1: It's September, I'm telling you guys, people are going to start to take notice and say, hey, maybe he should actually win Cy Young.
0: This is using your melon.
1: Even though nobody actually believes he's the best pitcher in the American League. We'll wrap up VSiN Primetime on the other side.
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1: Welcome back. Time flies when you're having fun.
2: It's been fun, man.
1: Joe's been rolling. I mean, we didn't have a whole lot to work with, but we are here. BFA Dustin Sweetelson, final segment, I should say, of VSiN Primetime.
2: I'm well versed in having multiple partners here this summer. I've been bouncing around here,
1: yeah,
2: man.
1: You've been all over the place.
2: I am just getting tossed around. It's like back in the day, watching my friends at the fraternity, what they were up to. I was like, oh wow, boy, what are they getting into? Wait, what are you dating him? Now you're dating him? Okay.
1: Good thing you saved this for 10:45 Eastern.
2: Yeah. I did catch myself as it started to come out of my mouth going, I don't know if I should be saying this.
1: I could see you doing the math in your head of just like, Do I really want to go there? I'm going there.
2: I think I'm missing the part of my brain that calculates things, and instead it just goes from brain to mouth way too quickly.
1: You just go there. but hey, you know what? It's entertaining. And our job,
2: problematic, entertaining, however you want to view it.
1: First and foremost, our job is to entertain. We're going to win some bets along the way, as we did
2: not
1: win some
2: tonight,
1: bets.
2: I'm not.
1: Well, I guess maybe you're not. I definitely have lost some bets, but I've won some bets, and that's how it goes at times. But last segment, we were talking about the American League Cy Young, National League Cy Young. Earlier in the program, if those of you who are just joining us now, first of all, where the hell you been? Second of all, I did say that if I had to make a bet in the NL Cy Young market, it would be with Yoshinobu Yamamoto. That was before Zach Wheeler's start against the Dodgers tonight. I still believe that I would bet Yamamoto, just because I don't think Mizorowski's going to get pushed to the brink and like pushed by his team to go out there and get it. Meanwhile, here's Yamamoto, who was like wanting to go out there for like a potential 19th inning in Game 3 of the World Series last year. Like, that dude's a hoss. He will pitch until his arm falls off. That's my guy. He's my favorite pitcher, so like I'm a little bit biased here, but I think Yamamoto is more alive than the betting market is giving him credit for, and that he is going to be the guy that emerges as the Dodgers' leader in that pitching staff. It's not Ohtani had the first half. Now he's got the injuries. I think Yamamoto's going to take the torch and say, you know what? I'll get us home here for the Dodgers.
2: Well, I think track record matters. I also want to point out Yamamoto has made 3 less starts than Christopher Sanchez. So that could be why some of the strikeout numbers for the season don't match up. K per nine, he's at 8.5. Sanchez at 10.2.
1: Yeah, 8.5 is not great.
2: Yeah, it's not where you need it to be. But the 2.78 ERA, dude, that plays, and that's just that's a tick off of Sanchez at 2.71. I also think that they were slow rolling him. Remember, he was in a 6-man rotation because Ohtani was starting. Now we'll see him every 5th day. But I think that they were handling him very carefully because of just the wear and tear, the logs on his arm from a year ago winning that World Series, the bounce back in Game 7. They wanted to make sure that they had him for the long haul. Dude, he's 27 years old, and the track record matters. The rubber armness matters. Made 30 starts a year ago, 2.49 ERA, 201 Ks in 173rd. I'm just curious because I'm intrigued by him as well. I'm probably not going to bet it just because I have too many bets. I'm way overdone in this market with all the bets I've placed. But if I can get a second half from him a year ago on the splits, I'm curious what he looked like, because if he was stronger in the second half, that leads some credence that he's a guy who ramps up as the season gets going.
1: Yeah, and he just feels like his stamina is limitless. Like, it's just, I'm like, if there's a guy that's like who can go out there and just give you a bunch of innings in August and September, what's the stat?
2: First half last year, 2.59 ERA, 116 strikeouts in 104 1/3. That is a 10 strikeout per nine. Second half, 2.34 ERA. Better.
1: Not better.
2: And an 11 strikeout per nine.
1: Wow.
2: That's better.
1: So
2: better second half pitcher.
1: He works as well into the season, and then he crescendos in October.
2: Dude, there's something about these Japanese players that come in, and they're so ready for so many elements of the game that I feel like our younger, and he's 27, he's not that young, but he's still getting acclimated to the major league level, that I feel like a lot of our guys don't, because of the way they develop them differently there. It just, I can't prove it, but it just feels like there's less of the injuries that we deal with these guys.
1: He's right there on the cusp. Like, I mean, I just don't think that we should be looking at Yoshinobu Yamamoto at 22-1 and then Chase Burns at like 20-1 or something like that. And I know it's relatively the same and it's like there's not a big gap there, but you're going to sit here and tell me and look at me in the eyes with a straight face and say that Chase Burns has a better chance to win NL Cy Young than Yoshinobu Yamamoto?
2: No, especially because the ballpark fact.
1: Are we for real?
2: I have 30-1 on Burns. I really have not been all that intrigued by my ticket because I'm very concerned about that ballpark.
1: Yeah, American small park.
2: He could just be off just a little bit, and all of a sudden it implodes on him. Yeah, so I'm not doing that. By the way, the Dodgers looks like 24th schedule remaining. That is one of the easiest schedules left in the league. They get the Giants six times in that offense, also that ballpark.
1: Yep.
2: They get the Royals three times. They get the Reds seven times. The Mets three times. Yeah, that's pretty advantageous. If Yamamoto can rack up a few more starts against those bad offenses, absolutely in the conversation.
1: He'd be my guy. That's without a doubt. Last MLB award thought for me before we close out the night. Does it feel like Yordan Alvarez is a little cheap for AL MVP? Or do you think that this justified at minus 260 over at FanDuel?
2: It was minus 160 like 2 weeks ago. I think the market...
1: can't stop hitting.
2: I bet him at crazy... Bet him at 15-1 a couple years ago, 30-1, 60-1. Like, if you look, Yordan Alvarez's start to his career is identical to the emergence of David Ortiz. It is almost the same player. That is how electric he is.
1: Is he going to become, like, the most clutch hitter in baseball?
2: Well, here's the problem.
1: I mean, he's been the best hitter in baseball by far this season.
2: Here's your problem. At some point, someone will bring up the defense. At some point, he may get hurt. Also, his team is five games below 500. Does that play into the conversation? I think it will, but here's the problem. There isn't another person other than Junior Caminero that makes any sense. Ben Rice's numbers, not the same with Judge out of the lineup. He went on a little bit of a run, but not the same. Bobby Witt Jr., get out of here with the Kansas City Royals.
1: No, he's just slapping singles all over.
2: Nick Kurt's injured. Dillion Dingler, good story behind the plate, nice pop.
1: Is it Contreras, maybe?
2: I mean,
1: if the Red Sox keep surging, I mean, they have this win streak.
2: Is he the reason, though?
1: I mean, not really, but yeah. I mean, he's been productive.
2: I'll tell you who the guy who's annoying, who should be in the conversation, but he won't be, and that's Julio Rodriguez. How that talent hasn't, like, come to fruition, I don't really understand.
1: You're talking to a Mariners fan about who
2: Yeah, no, you're probably right. You're probably right. He should probably be a little bit longer. I'm biased with Caminero because I have him 40-1.
1: And Caminero is a great narrative because the team is really good.
2: But it's a 3 week run.
1: And we still have 2 full months and change to go.
2: But he has, you know what he is? Junior Caminero is the NFL argument for MVP. Number one seed in the American League, yep. Potentially best record in baseball, best player there. But let's also keep in mind, before he went on the power surge, and I'm talking against my own ticket here, which I know people don't like to do, but I'm going to go there. Before he went on this run with the home runs, they were still the team that was the number one seed in the American League.
1: He just happened to get hot.
2: Yeah.
1: good for him.
2: It's a lot of empty calories in this market.
1: Yeah, it's Alvarez, his price, I feel like it either makes sense or maybe a little short. I'm probably arguing maybe minus 260 should be like minus 300.
2: Yeah.
1: You know what I mean? Like that's probably where he should be. I don't want to go too crazy because it's still only July 21st and he's a DH. So like that can be pinged against him. But like just nobody else makes sense, man.
2: No, there was part of me that thought about Byron Buxton, but that's if Minnesota were to make the playoffs.
1: Yeah. The minute you bet him is the day he gets hurt.
2: Every time I've ever bet Byron Buxton for anything, he gets hurt immediately. 100% correct there. Yeah. So, yeah, to your point, it's Alvarez, it's Junior Caminero, and it's a whole bunch of Jags.
1: Yeah, I don't see who else would be a guy that would garner support.
2: Do you know who would have been? Had he not gotten hurt, Munetaka Murakami.
1: Yeah. Was it Will Hill? I think I might have been doing the show with Will on Wednesday, or no, I know this might have been a text chain actually with our friend of the program, Jake Hassan, who bets a lot of baseball. Hassan Tax, make sure you check it out on Substack. And I was like, man, I desperately want to bet Murakami to go like Ichiro 2001, but he of course got hurt. That took out all the steam there. But like the White Sox story,
2: they also kept winning without him.
1: Tanks, and that also did not help.
2: They kept winning without him. I did not see that coming.
1: I'm telling you, if he did not get hurt,
2: I agree.
1: The way he was hitting tanks every night, and the story, I think he could have gone Ichiro 01, which is win Rookie of the Year and also win MVP.
2: Well, his 162 game average is like a homer or two off from Schwarber's pace, but then you factor in how young that team is and inexperienced they are, and he's really the addition that lifts them.
1: And he's the story.
2: That's where the MVP... Well, what would have been funny is if he won MVP but not Rookie of the Year, if they gave it to McConnell still.
1: Get McConnell out of my face.
2: Get it out of here.
1: This guy,
2: I'm over it.
1: Yeah, it's just slapping singles around. It's like hey, here's Jacob Wilson, the 2026 version.
2: Sweet
1: great baseball player, but like voters don't dig that.
2: Sweet leg kick, bro.
1: Yeah, like what are we what are we doing with that? Anyways, that does it for us here on the program. Any final thoughts here before we wrap things up?
2: I think I'm going to go see The Odyssey because I don't want to be shamed by Paulie Howard for 3 hours on Follow the Money.
1: Yeah. No, he'll definitely let you know if you don't go to that.
2: Here's the worst part. I know how it ends. I read the Cliff Notes in high school.
1: Anything to get that paper done, right?
2: Yeah.
1: You got to get it. Submit your book reports. You just want me to prove that I can read? I already know how to read. That does it for us here on VSiN Primetime. For Dustin Sweetles and for our producer, Corey York, and the entire crew behind the glass, I'm Femi Bebefe saying good luck with the bets. We'll see you guys tomorrow morning.
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12: Hot. Elite, elite defense, and they do lose some talent. They're replacing some pieces from that defense, but I think based on what they have coming back and who they brought in, these guys are going to be nasty once again. When you look at the offense, though, I mean, Mateer is back. He's fully healthy, and I think that they will be more explosive. The backfield is loaded with Torrey Blaylock and Xavier Robinson coming back. The receiver group looks good. I think if the O-line can stay healthy, we're going to see Oklahoma convert third down better. They're going to sustain drives more consistently. We'll score more points. I look at the schedule. It is nasty. You get Michigan on the road early. You got to go to Georgia. You go to Florida. Texas on the neutral. Ole Miss and A&M late. But I like over the win total of 7.5. I'm high on Oklahoma. I think if things break right, they could challenge in the SEC and be one of those teams that find to make the playoff.
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13: 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Generally, scripted drives in the National Football League have a higher rate of success than we think, and so the in-game market tends to overreact just a little bit to some of those types of scores, especially when it's something that can't be repeated, like a kickoff return or others. For more actionable information, make sure you check out VSiN.com.
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13: What's up and welcome in. It is another wonderful edition, Pod to the Futures. Jonathan Von Tobel. No Mitch Moss. He is out in Wisconsin chasing down his youth. I saw a video of him climbing a tree. And so I assume that at some point he will be tearing an ACL because he thinks he's younger than he really is. He did tell me he's been hitting the weights. So maybe that's really helping him out, but also showing off for the young Sebastian Moss and showing him a little bit of time and some family history as well. In his place, Dustin Sweetelson is here. And Dustin, we've been doing this podcast since, why you can give me the thumbs up before the football season, I believe last year is when we got started. So I think we're kind of approaching a year-ish or something like that. Either way, ask me how many podcasts I have missed.
2: I would guess, based on the tone of your voice being very persnickety, it'd be zero.
13: That would be the correct answer. And Mitch Moss, not zero. We'll just put it that way. I missed one?
2: Wyatt
13: tells me I missed one. So for our audience, you cannot see him, but he is in the window. I guess I did miss one, and you're right. I did miss one with a family tragedy. So thanks for making me feel terrible, Wyatt. Whatever. Either way, in terms of the way that this has gone down, I've been winning. Mitch will be back next week, I believe. But either way, Dustin did a great job last week. We want to have him on because he's got a lot of baseball to discuss. And Dustin, some would call, not only VSiN's utility man, but maybe the futures man at the Vegas Stats and Information Network. You were one to have quite a few futures in the pocket, buddy.
2: Yeah, but I'll tip my hat here. I learned a lot of that from Mitch. When I joined VSiN, when I was his producer on Follow the Money, I entered at a time where Mitch had the best futures I've ever heard in my life, and I was like, I want those futures. I think he had, in one season, it was Salvador Perez lead the majors in homers, 250-1. I think Vlad Guerrero Jr. to lead the majors in homers at like 15-25-1. They tied, so he won both of those bets. And then Robbie Ray, Cy Young at 250-1. And I remember looking and being like, you have a lot of money to collect, huh? And he was like, you have no idea. And I was like, all right, cool. I want to dive into futures a little bit more. Because to that point, the only future I'd ever hit was LSU to win the national title in 2019.
13: Okay. All right. Well, then good. Then good. That's why you're here. You're a perfect understudy to Mitchell Moss to come in and fill for him here. So there's a lot to get to. We're going to get to some college football here. I think it's pretty much football season. Like, I went out to Mount West Media Days. All these media days are pretty much here. SEC Media Day started this week. Big Ten's coming up next week. So we are in football season at this point. Might be talking season, but it's football season. But I wanted to start Major League Baseball mainly because we are in action now post second half. But we do have some development to an extent, or at least a developing story in Major League Baseball when it comes to the National League Cy Young. So for those who don't remember or just joining us, one of the big topics has been Jacob Mizorowski. Mizorowski, of course, at one point minus 800 at a couple of shops to win National League Cy Young. Right before the All-Star break, he gets scratched before his final start with what they call fatigue. He used that word quite a bit, made it seem like it wasn't that big of a deal. Comes back out, gets his first start post All-Star break, Dustin, on Monday against your New York Metropolitans. And by the way, it did not go well for the homecoming for Freddy Peralta. I thought it was hilarious that they were cheering for him and like loving him before, and then the Brewers just go out there and absolutely annihilate him in his homecoming. But the whole point here being, Mizorowski pitches just four innings. I know that you were on the air and had a strikeout prop on him. But I think what's more concerning is not so much the four innings, but the words afterward. Brewers manager Pat Murphy said that it was, quote, concerning that Jacob Mizorowski didn't feel like he had his legs underneath him. Said he wants to use this extended. The extended layoff was kind of a rest, but we have to, quote, build him back up and make sure that we are mindful of it. We would have probably let him go further if his delivery and his legs felt great. I think he was a little bit out of it. The long layoff kind of affected his delivery and everything else. I think it was important to notice that and get him out there. Then the velo dropped, couldn't find the rhythm on his heater, and went to off-speed stuff. Mizorowski has said he felt halfway decent, good enough against the Metropolitans, but this all matters because they have bigger fish to fry. The Milwaukee Brewers are a team that wants to win the National League, wants to win a World Series. They have been on the cusp of doing that for the last few seasons, and they can't do it without Jacob Mizorowski. And I would think that this means, along with Murphy's comments, that the Brewers are pretty open to restricting his pitches and innings as we go down the home stretch. He is now down to minus 330 to a National League Cy Young. So what do we do after this most recent start?
2: Well, you got to be proactive with these things. A couple weeks ago, right before the All-Star break, we found out that he was dealing with this arm fatigue. And I have Mizorowski at 15-1. And I said, you know what? I've seen this before. And everything you just said is exactly in the front of my mind.
17: they've one goal. The objective is get past the Dodgers. They don't do that without Mizorowski. And then you factor in there's no Brandon Woodruff for the rest of the year. They're probably going to have to go out and add another piece or two to this team if they're going to actually match Los Angeles. So once I saw Mizorowski was going to miss All-Star Game weekend, he was dealing with the arm fatigue, I said, you know what? I already had Zach Wheeler 50-1. I had a little bit at 22-1. I added more at 16-1. And then I also did something that we'll see how it turns out, but I took Christopher Sanchez at 7-1. Christopher Sanchez is crazy because I know I heard you on the air, and I agree with you. I've watched like his last three starts. He's not sharp, but the
18: including
17: numbers
18: the All-Star game, by the way.
17: Like, but the numbers at the end of the start look good, so yeah. It's working to some degree. But if you're watching how the sausage is made, it's not pretty. He's giving up a lot of hits. He's working out of trouble. I wonder if he's dealing with something as well. But I do think Mizorowski, the injury opens things up. There were a couple names I thought about, and I'll get to them in a second. But the one name I'm not betting, and I'm fine if he beats me, and that's the guy who's the third shot on the board, Chris Sale at 10-1. You can bet him. God bless you if you're willing to go there. I am not willing to bet Chris Sale with the injury history and the track record and the Braves needing him to be right because of all the injuries that they've had to their rotation. I don't want any part of him. To me, it's everyone after him I'm considering.
18: So with Chris Sale, and by the way, Sale won it 2 years ago, right? 2024.
17: He did. That was the first time. That was the first time he had thrown more than 170 innings since 2014.
18: And that is correct. 2017, I think, is it? Because 2017 he threw 214.
17: Oh, you're right.
18: So either way, but the whole point still stands. Is that statistic was correct. And the three previous years for him, 102, 5.2, and then 42. And then he didn't play in 2020. So, the injury history is there for Sale, as you're mentioning, in 125 innings. Yeah, last year, and he's quickly approaching that limit. So you mentioned all the names. So Zach Wheeler has been the name that everybody keeps discussing. You can still find him at 14-1. Zach Wheeler's last eight starts, he's been unreal. 2.01 ERA, 2.14 expected, 2.52 in the fielding independent. He has struck out 36% of the batters he has faced over that span and walked just under 7%. So that dynamic is great. And what's more fascinating about it is, unlike Mizorowski in the last few starts, because the hard contact numbers have been up, right? Barrel rate's up, hard hit rate is up. For Wheeler, dude, they're not even making anything on him. Barrel rate is under 4% over these last eight starts. Hard hit rate's just at 31%. Like, he is blowing these balls by guys, and when they can make some contact, it is just like minute contact to the point where it's just dribblers and doing nothing. It's hard to turn down 14-1. I know we talked about him a ton, and everybody keeps bringing him up, but with the concerns about Mizorowski and potentially the innings, the other thing, though, with Wheeler is the innings himself, too.
17: Yeah.
18: He has not pitched a ton of innings. Will the Riders, let's just say he maintains throughout the rest of the year, will that be enough from an inning standpoint? I think it would be. We saw Blake Snell do it a couple of years ago, and I would assume that would be fine if he's going to maintain some of these numbers.
17: Yeah, he has to be exceptionally dominant, which he is right now. And look, I placed that 50-1 on him at the beginning of the season when he was starting his year, and I had concerns. It was more of a FOMO bet just because it's value on a guy who has one of the best track records of his generation here. But we didn't know what he was going to look like coming off thoracic outlet surgery. And I think the last three starts are an indicator that he's regained that velo. He's got that trust back in his abilities. And I think that there's something with the All-Star game drama where he wasn't initially in. Then they went to invite him in as a replacement. He said, well, I'm not going to come. I feel like there's a chip on his shoulder.
18: That's childish, by the way.
17: I know, but you know what? From a handicapping perspective, does that create a little edge for you to try to prove some doubters wrong? He's a guy who's approaching 2,000 career strikeouts. He's got I don't think he's a Hall of Famer, but he has a Hall of Fame case. He's one of the better pitchers of his generation. Adding a Cy Young at 36 years old, I feel like that's something he's kind of motivated for. That's why I like him here, but it's more that the strength is starting to he's getting stronger as the season's going on, and that's something I like.
18: By the way, this is my official plea that we pass a law. I know that our government is close to potentially passing a law for daylight savings time. Let's pass a law that all Zachs agree on either K or H at the end of these names, because I'm tired of accidentally putting in the wrong Zach.
17: Yeah, but Zach CH it's incorrect. Like if you're teaching English to someone and you gave them those two names, they'd go, your name's Zach and your name's Zach, and to go by anything otherwise is just confusing to everyone.
18: So there's a podcast that I listen to, and one of the guys, I guess, is a language nerd. But long story short is, I guess, and this is true for everybody because now that I think about it, but we have, as an English language, moved away from pronouncing what is the big thing made of wood with leaves on the top, Dustin, that you see out in the forest?
2: Trees?
18: Yeah. See, when you say it, you say tree, as in C-H, but it should be tree. And we have moved away because it's T-R-E-E, but we have moved away from that. So if we can move away from tree, then I think we can change the H-K dynamic on Zach. I'm just going to throw it out there.
2: Tree doesn't sound like you're saying a tree. It sounds like you're a child who can't say the word three.
18: Tree. That's the way you're supposed to say it. The other candidate here in the last minute we should bring up, although his last three starts have not gone well, Chase Burns. We're recording this on Tuesday. So the interesting part about this is Wheeler and Burns are going to go today. So obviously one of them is going to get a traumatic injury, and then, you know, the whole market's going to blow. But I will say this with Burns, last three going into a start against Seattle today, 5.29 ERA, expected to 4.28. Strikeout rate has plummeted. Barrel rate's gone up. Hard hit rate's gone up. So maybe that's just a blip on the radar. But Wheeler, I think, does have the candidacy for this. Or excuse me, Burns does. But Wheeler is your guy at 14-1. I think that's pretty much it.
2: I've got a little 30-1 on Burns. It's not a big ticket, but I have it from early in the year. The only guy I'd consider that we didn't mention, Yamamoto's 28-1, and he feels like a guy who might get stronger as the year goes on here.
18: Coming off a complete game against the Yankees.
2: Yeah, so it might be a good time to buy.
18: Yeah, I was going to bring him up too. The WAR numbers aren't really there with the rest of these guys. In fact, he's even still behind Paul Skenes in terms of wins above replacement, but we'll see if he can eventually pass him at that point too. But Mizorowski is interesting, and we should also, I mean, you leave the door open for the potential of, if you think this is all gobbledygook, -330 is the cheapest price for Mizorowski that we've seen in a really long time. So you could theoretically, I know you like to do these cross-sport parlays of tying him into like a Notre Dame to win a final, you know, to win a championship or something like that with a couple of other things. But it should also be noted that maybe you just buy on bad news, and that's going to be the case. But we're up against it. Let's take a break. When we come back, speaking of Notre Dame and college football, that's right around the corner. Let's get Dustin's Heisman bets in there.
19: This is a Bloomberg Business of Sports report. Say what you want, but the World Cup was a commercial success, with FIFA increasing its four-year revenue expectations by about $2 billion and more than 15 million people attending stadiums and fan festival areas. FIFA faces questions about its future, including the potential expansion to a 64-team tournament and criticism from fans and players about putting financial gain over the sport itself. And here's a World Cup fun fact. Spain, winners of the World Cup, won $50 million, and experts say the IRS will get a piece of that because the money was made on American soil. And what about the guys who quit their jobs for $50,000 to watch every World Cup game from a clear plastic box in Times Square and create social content? Now, with their stint over, Kevin Okoto and Austin Franklin are prepared to return to reality, but what's next without jobs to return to? Okoto and Franklin say, though, it was a dream job. With a Bloomberg Business of Sports report, I'm Michael Barr.
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18: So with college football season right around the corner, obviously we got to hit a little bit of Heisman and some other big picture stuff. We'll just start with this general concept. For those who don't really know off the top of their head, or just it's worth reiterating, we have seen a lot of relatively big prices hit in the Heisman market over the last few years. So you can go diving in and go a little bit longer in some of the Heisman numbers. Having said that, I do think it's going to be kind of hard because I do think C.J. Carr is actually really good, and I think the schedule is good enough for Notre Dame that he's going to put up some pretty big numbers. But C.J. Carr, your favorite over at FanDuel, plus 750. Arch Manning is 8-1. Darian Mensah over at Miami is 11-1. Trinidad Chambliss is 12-1. Jeremiah Smith, 13. And then Julian Sand at 13 as well, along with Dante Moore. We can move on and on from there. But your general philosophy when it comes to some of the Heisman stuff as we're getting closer, how do you like to handle the award?
2: Yeah, this award has shifted. It's really changed over the years, JVT, to me. And I think because of that, you unfortunately are looking at the top of the board and you're taking some bombs down below and hoping that those guys go on a run and become live. And it manipulates the market in a way where you can get multiple opportunities. And some of the guys you already bet earlier with better numbers. But because these guys are mercenaries, they're essentially professionals and hired guns. A lot of these quarterbacks are plucked away, dropped into systems and situations that are better than where they were before, so they're expected to hit the ground running. Transfers are winning this award. That lets you know about the landscape of college football. Mendoza last year from Cal to Indiana, Travis Hunter from Jackson State to Colorado, Jaden Daniels, Arizona State to LSU, Caleb Williams from Oklahoma to USC. So last four have all been transfers, and I think that's something to look at, whether it's in the first year.
18: Do you think that correlates, or do you think that's just the state of college football? Like, the likelihood that the winner is going to be a transfer is high just because they transfer a lot.
2: Well, with Caleb Williams and Jaden Daniels, that was ahead of the curve. That was before all this NIL and transfer portal stuff was happening. My point is, players are developing somewhere, and when they go somewhere new, there isn't like an acclimation. There isn't an expectation that it's going to be like slowly brought along. It's no, dude, we have everything in place. You're the last piece we're looking for to put us over the top. So you're expected to just hit the ground running and dominate. So I just think that's worth noting. There's not a lot of guys like Gunnar Stockton's in the mix, Julian Sayin's in the mix. I'm not really considering either of those to be my Heisman Trophy winner because I don't think the stats are going to be crazy eye-popping. There's a couple things that have changed with this award, though, over the years. Back in the day, there were some years where there was no true, like, special favorite. So it went to a Troy Smith, who was just the best player on the best team. I don't think that happens anymore. I think we live in a different world where people want those highlights. They want those big plays. They want the juicy stats. So for me, I'm not going to go anything shorter than 10-1, even though I think C.J. Carr absolutely deserves to be the favorite at 7-1. Arch Manning at 7.5-1. I know everyone talks about what he did at the end of last year. I still remember the beginning of last year, and I'm still not sure he is that player that we all think that he is because of his last name. So to me, this award starts 10-1 or longer if I'm doing anything to bet on the Heisman Trophy.
18: Okay. So with that in mind, I have a long shot for you that I would like you to consider, and I want to hear some of yours as well.
2: Yeah.
18: But part of kind of along the lines with the transfer and the change is a lot of these programs are now starting to find money places. And so you're starting to see these programs really invest in themselves, and they're doing it properly. So it flies in the face of your theory with some of these transfers because he is somebody that decided to stick around, but it is a surprising guy that stuck around. Cal has found a lot of money for its program. Yep. It has invested in a really big way, and they retained Jaren Chiave-Sangapulutele, who is, I think, going to be an NFL quarterback. He's a lefty, but he's a big Hawaiian kid who can throw the ball at every single level. He has been absolutely fantastic. He's 80-1 over at DraftKings. He's like 60-1 over at FanDuel. Shop around to see where you can find him. The schedule, too, I think sets up relatively well for Cal. It's not overtly daunting when you look at it from an ACC standpoint. They don't have to play Miami. They do have to go to SMU, but we have seen them last year. They went on the road to Louisville and beat the Cardinals there. They get Clemson at home, so Clemson's going to make the trek all the way out there on a Friday night, nonetheless, against them, and that's after a Wagner game for Cal, so it's pretty tricky spot for Clemson. Mm-hmm. Cal should be sitting back waiting for you at home after playing Wagner. You got to make the trip out there. They do have to go to UNLV, which is a tricky spot, coin flip type of situation potentially against the Rebels. But Dustin, Virginia Tech at home, Wake Forest at home. There are other road trips in the ACC, NC State and Virginia, home against Stanford and Pitt to round out the season. That's a schedule that you could rack up enough wins, while also being great, and you could still put up some numbers if you're JKS, and if you're as good as I think you are, to be one of those fringe long shots that we'll be looking back, you know, by the time we get to November and being like, hey, remember he was 80-1 to win this thing, and now he's like 8 or 9 because they've got about, I don't know, let's say 6 or 7 wins, and they're doing pretty well and maybe scored an upset along the way.
17: He's one of my long shots I wrote down as well. I mean, you can't deny the play, right? The ball jumps out of his hand. He looks like a different dude out there. The concern that you would have going in, and I think it works out in their favor, though, but the concern is always, how does the travel set up for Cal? I actually like the way the travel sets up for Cal. Yeah. Week 2 at Syracuse. They don't go back to the East Coast until late October. Well, I guess not even the way. That's, you know, Texas. They go to SMU. After that, they go to NC State the following week, but they have a bye week in between NC State and Virginia. So that's like, you know, 10 days, 12 days before they have to do anything. I like that the way the travel sets up for them. They finish with 2 at home. They don't have to see Miami, right? They get Clemson early, where I think Clemson is going to be one of these teams that if Dabo gets things right for them with this move at quarterback, it's going to be brought along slowly. They might be susceptible, especially on the road at Berkeley in what's scheduled right now to be one of the late games of the night. I think that plays right into Cal's favor. That could be a Heisman moment for JKS here.
18: To add to that really quickly, you know who Clemson has the following week?
17: Who? Miami. Is it Miami? Is it Miami?
18: It's on October 3rd. So to the point of, I mean, you have to play North Carolina, which we'll see what that is. North Carolina, like Belichick went kind of young, and they're kind of going whole developmental thing, so we'll see what that works. But so it's North Carolina on the road against Cal and then home versus Miami. Like that, I mean, you might get caught sleeping. A long road trip out to Cal with Miami on deck.
17: Yeah, I look, he's written down. He's one of the ones I'm considering. Let me throw one of my other long shots your way. Sure. And I feel like you're with me on Bear Bachmeier, so I don't know if I need to convince you on that.
18: Stormy's very high on him. I understand the vision is what I will say. It's not, I'm not like in the camp, but I'm not going to poo-poo it at all.
17: Okay, what about this? Because sometimes your team may not be all that good, but you can just put up gaudy numbers that blow people away. Is there a world where Drew Mestemaker going to Oklahoma State, following his coach Eric Morris, systems in place, they've got a ton of weapons coming in with him, transfers at wide receiver, bringing over from North Texas, from Wake Forest, from Illinois, and it's the Big 12. I think the Big 12 is so wide open still. I think that there's opportunities for dudes to put up some stats. Is there a world where Mestemaker, I'm seeing 72-1 out there on him, where he could throw like 45, 50 touchdowns and be invited at the end of the year?
18: Do you think that there's, you think it's going to be that good, huh?
17: I'm not thinking. I'm trying to create the scenario. Sure. Like, it's not like I think this is 100% happening. It's just he's getting more facilities, he's getting more help around him, and they're jumping up to the Big 12 where you got to hit the ground running. And I think Stillwater, I think they're going to be pretty jacked up for some new blood, some new life after Mike Gundy's gone. He's also a guy who didn't play in high school. He was a backup, remember, and now he's coming off a full season of playing. He should theoretically still be improving, and the game could be slowing down for him.
18: Yeah, the stat about him playing football is insane. I didn't realize that until the other day. I would say this. How many wins is it going to take to win the Heisman? Because there's a reality in which he's going to be good, but they're not. Like, would you rather take the long shot of Mestemaker to win the Heisman, or would you rather go on an alternate win total over 6.5 at plus 134?
17: No, yeah, that's probably the way to do it. If he's that good, that is probably the correct way to approach it. Around the same number, though. And full disclosure, I did Tim Murray's college football podcast, and he pointed out that all of my favorite Heisman bets are guys that are facing Notre Dame. Kevin Jennings is 85-1. For SMU.
18: Yeah.
17: All he does is win. Like, he is a straight up winner. He has so much experience under his belt in the same system for the same coach at the same school. I feel like that's one where he's got, I think, 3 starting O-linemen returning. He has to replace some weapons on the outside, but we may be kicking ourselves like, yeah, this is a 3-year starter returning this year, and we just ignored him for Heisman.
18: So yes. Also, along the lines of LSU, the year that Jaden Daniels won it, they want to give him the Heisman. They have talked about that during the offseason, so that's going to be something that is there. Schedule-wise, your road trips in conference at Florida State, at Louisville, at Syracuse, and then at Stanford. Notre Dame is, I believe, a conference game, correct? That counts for – I know they played ACC schedule.
17: It's ACC crossover thing.
18: Thank you. So at Notre Dame as well. So you get the opportunity to put a Heisman moment on your resume as well against Notre Dame. And then the home games – UC Davis, Missouri State, Boston College, Virginia, Cal has to come out there, as we mentioned earlier. Virginia Tech, Wake Forest. I mean, that's a manageable schedule that if you're as good as we think you are and Jennings is as good as we think they are, then there's some opportunity to rack up some wins and put up some statistics.
17: Yeah,
18: so I would say sure.
17: And if you're framing him, it's less about sexy stats. It's more about the sexy moments. He's a big-time player, clutch guy. Here's what I bet, though. I bet Darian Mensa from Miami, 16-1 at Circa.
18: Yeah.
17: Shannon Dawson, the OC, still there. What did he do? Turn Cam Ward into the number one overall pick. Turn Carson Beck into a guy who got them to the national title game. Third year starting for Mensa. Awesome at Tulane. Even better at Duke. The weapons are incredible. Tony returns. Barkate comes over from Duke. Then two transfers from South Carolina and West Virginia. I think that they're going to be a very scary offense, and I think the defense takes a step back, so the offense scores more possessions. Mensa is my favorite.
18: All right, let's stick with the college football theme. On the other side, I've been writing the SEC and the Mountain West. Pretty much done with the Mountain West. I've got some thoughts. A conference winner, I think, that is worth playing at this point right now, and we'll get to some win totals that Dustin has in pocket.
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1: So, Dustin, we do a lot of different stuff on the network. I have writing responsibilities, and so I am wrapping up by the end of the week. I'll be done with, hopefully, all of the college football previews that I have, SEC and the Mountain West, all done with the Mountain West. And the takeaway from me in the Mountain West that I did want to share a little bit of, don't want to spoil too much, is I'm really kind of down with this Hawaii team. I like this Hawaii team a lot. Mike Alejado, who, by the way, Vegas kid and Bishop Gorman alum. That's my high school, for those who don't know. So all big on this. Love Mike Alejado. But what I think is really interesting about this team is twofold. But first off, Alejado last year was great in 2025. Threw for 3,000 yards, completed 66% of his passes, 24 touchdowns and 9 interceptions. That was despite dealing with a very serious ankle injury that he suffered game one against Stanford that never really healed. And so one would assume that he's going to be better. And I went back and looked at some of his high school numbers. If you look at his numbers as a runner, he was never really a dual threat. But over his last two seasons at Gorman, 614 yards on the ground, 6 touchdowns. He has the ability to run for a little bit more than he did a season ago. And so if he's got a healthier lower body, just assumed improvement of playing college football for a season as well. He's a really smart kid, got a good head on his shoulders. And I think that this team in a really really weak Mountain West, I mean, let's face it, North Dakota State comes into the conference, and I think they're going to be good. But there's a question. For those who don't know, they didn't really go into the transfer portal. I had this note in my write-up here for North Dakota State. They brought in, 38 players in their recruiting class of 2026. Only 9 of those were transfers, and only 3 of them were from power conferences. One of them was a punter. So they really are kind of, at least now, for this season, still going into the whole, like, hey, man, we're bringing in freshmen and we're going to develop them and stuff. I don't know if that works when you've lost a ton of talent to the transfer portal. They lost 2 all-conference offensive linemen to the portal to some Power 5 programs. You're starting brand new at quarterback as well with Nathan Haynes. So, so I think North Dakota State might be a little bit weak as a favorite up at the top. UNLV is, I think, going to be good under Dan Mullen, but they're also revamping the quarterback position. They're hoping Jackson Arnold is going to be good. If he's not, you're going to rely on Alex Orji, who's coming off of a gruesome leg injury that made him not even healthy for spring. So you have that going on at the top. And then New Mexico is the presumed other team here. They are tied with UNLV to be a conference favorite at some spots. But as I note in my write-up for New Mexico, I think you got a couple of things, but the first of which is this is different being a team with expectations. And if you look at this, because our breakdowns are 3 burning questions for each team, and one of the questions I asked for New Mexico was, how does the team fare with expectations? Dustin, last year New Mexico closed as a favorite in 6 games. They went 3-3 straight up and 1-5 against the spread. So they didn't handle that role very well at all. And they're going to be the top team, the favorite in this conference, especially when you get to conference play. I don't think it's set at quarterback either. I know a lot of people remember Jack Lane and he's back, but remember, he's got a really catastrophic elbow injury that he's coming off of in his throwing arm, and they've got this kid from Oregon that they brought in behind him as a transfer, Luke Moga, so I don't think that's settled either, and I think there's enough to molt at the top that when the smoke clears, Hawaii, who the benefit for the Rainbow Warriors, if you look at their schedule, they get the benefit of having all these big boys come to them this season when you're talking about the schedule and the travel. Home games this year against UNLV, against New Mexico, and against North Dakota State. So they get their crack at all 3, and all 3 have to make the trip out there. I think this team's set up loaded for bear, and I like this this Hawaii team, Freudian slip. You can get them in the range of about 6-1, and I like them to win the Mountain West.
2: I like taking a shot in this league because it just feels like Boise's gone, so it feels a little bit more wide open, and everyone's got different strategies of how they're approaching it. I'm not going to knock New Mexico because it's still an impressive win, but in the end, the win over UCLA doesn't look like a win over UCLA with the way that their season shook out the way that it did a year ago. I was considering North Dakota State, but I was like you. The more I dove into it, I went, hold on. There's nothing just waiting in the wings. It's not like they're making this transition to the group of 4 and they're returning their quarterback. No, their quarterback's gone.
1: Yep.
2: So when you're in a place of transition as a program, when it comes to off the field as well as on the field, I always get concerned about it's just too much at once that you're working up against. So I think for me, UNLV I'd consider, New Mexico I'd consider, but I might join you on Hawaii. I like the vibe of everyone having to go to the island, where notoriously over the years that they've always been really strong there. Yep. Maybe it's because people get to Hawaii and they become soft and they just take the foot off the gas. Like, oh, I'm enjoying this beautiful life, especially when it's later in the year and it's cold everywhere else. But I saw enough from Alejandro last year to know there's something that Timmy Chang's cooking with.
1: Dude, it's just a pain in the ass to get out there. If somebody who's traveled with UNLV and gotten to go out to Hawaii or, you know, a football game, a dramatic football game at that, the one that pretty much fired Marcus Arroyo, which they blew. That was the year they started 4-1, ended up with 5 wins. They just absolutely cratered down the stretch. It is a pain in the ass to get out there. And so, like, that's part of this. And the fact that you get this, and to your point about North Dakota State, because, again, I do think the changing of expectation in your role as a favorite does matter. They were a favorite in every game they played last season. Dustin, they closed as 30-plus point favorites in 6 of their 13 games last year in North Dakota State. This is this is a team that is there is something to be said of, I think at least, not being used to playing coin flips every single week. And that's going to be what this is.
2: Yeah, and also it could be something that doesn't show up early. It shows up later with the attrition and the size that you're dealing with and the physicality. And all of a sudden you're a little bit thinner than you're used to being because you're having to rotate more guys into the lineup every single day. I think that's something that could build over time with them. I don't want to doubt them. I wanted to go in believing in them, but the more I talk to people, the more that I look into it, the more I'm backing off thinking that they're going to potentially win the league here.
1: Yeah. Oh, and by the way, too, I mean, the schedule makers, so it's like the opposite of Hawaii. North Dakota State's schedule in terms of their road trips and conference, they have to go to Air Force, they have to go to UNLV, they have to go to New Mexico, and they have to go to Hawaii. So, like, all of the contenders in the league, they have to make road trips to every single one of those spots this year. That's brutal.
2: It's just weird looking at this league without Boise, without San Diego State now, without, like so many names that we're just kind of used to over the last few years. They're just gone. It's just been gutted and split up.
1: All right, so yesterday, Stormy and I are getting a lot into college football. SEC Media Day started yesterday. Kentucky was one of the teams that was on the podium yesterday. And there's a lot of interesting stuff that came out of it. And I do think that this Kentucky team is one that has some interesting potential, we'll call it that. And I think the best thing that came out of Media Days was new head coach Will Stein takes the podium on Monday, his first SEC Media Days, is asked why he thought he could win big at the school, said, quote, "I think because of me, to be honest." That's an awesome quote. Hell yeah, brother. Let's get this done. I like what they brought in the transfer portal. Schedule's kind of tough, but you're buying in on the win total.
2: Yeah, okay, a couple things. First of all, it's like dollar store Signetti there for Will Stein. Secondly, it reminds me of my favorite Mookie Wilson quote. "I comfort myself by saying if I believe in dinosaurs, then somewhere they must believe in me. And if they believe in me, I can believe in me." So, okay. Look, Will Stein's never been a head coach anywhere. That is the one concern you have. But I'm going to put that to the side because I think he's ready for it. I think he's built for it. And I think that's why the number's low at 4.5, taking the over minus 150. Lexington is a difficult place to win for a lot of reasons. It's not just being a basketball school. Some guys come in, they can have their moment. Mark Stoops had a few moments there. Joker Phillips did not. Rich Brooks, not so much. Guy Morris. Hal Mumme is the glory days. Hal Mumme is the best coach in the history of Kentucky football. His career record was 20-26. Also, Hal Mumme, from Iowa Wesleyan, went to which school to develop the air raid offense, become an innovator of the spread offense? That'd be Valdosta State. That's where Hal Mumme was. But this offense stunk a year ago.
1: People don't know. That's Dustin's alma mater.
2: Last year's offense, they scored 17 points or fewer 7 times. I think that's totally being rectified here. Kenny Minchie at quarterback. I remember a year ago having beat writers on from Notre Dame, hearing them on the network, and everyone just kept saying, Kenny Minchie's outplaying C.J. Carr. Kenny Minchie's going to be the starting quarterback for Notre Dame. And then Carr was announced, and everyone was like, what's going on here?
1: Sure.
2: And then it also appears in the transfer portal receiver, Mr. Stein is a size queen. He goes and gets Nick Anderson from LSU, who was really good at Oklahoma a couple of years ago. He's 6'4". Arkansas transfer Jacaden Ferguson, 6'2". UAB's Xavier Daisy, 6'3". Southern Utah Shane Carr, who was really productive, 6'2". And then the backfield, you got a Texas transfer in C.J. Baxter, who was supposed to be the starter a couple of years ago before he blew out his knee, and Javonte Barnes from Oklahoma. Offensive line rebuilt in the portal. They stole the left tackle from Tennessee in Lance Hurd. They took a center from Baylor. They took a guard from Ohio State. I think they mean business on offense. And I think that's going to give them a puncher's chance against everyone. Defense will definitely be improved with the portal. But to me, it's about showing a little bit of life on offense. I think this team gets to 5, maybe 6 wins.
1: I don't disagree. Last minute, we can build this up on the other side too. But the other win total that you like, and we can extend on this, and it ties actually in. It's a nice theme. Again, talking at Media Days.

0: And Dorn, like you said, boring Dave Dorn, but at some point, you know, you got to start to build on this, and we'll see if that's the case. All right, we'll get to that. Got some questions from viewers about the process of betting futures and a little bit more on the Cy Young, but in the American League.
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0: 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Stormy has a very strong Heisman contender for one of those teams. 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The Jaguars are up on our road trip in training camp to the National Football League. 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We'll tell you who it is. 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It's Money Moves, 11 to 1 Pacific, 2 to 4 Eastern, only on VSiN, the Sports Betting Network.
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0: All right, before we wrap with some of the other topics we had, let's finish out on NC State because we had a quick one. So over 7.5, we should note too for NC State the schedule and what they're looking at here. Road trips in general at Virginia, at Vandy. You get at Stanford, at Florida State, and at North Carolina. Those are some really manageable road trips for NC State. You don't have to play Clemson. You don't have to play Miami. I mean, if not
8: SMU.
0: Now. Oh, that's a good point. Yep, no SMU. If not now, when?
8: Okay, 8-5 a year ago. They've gone over 7-5.

0: half wins, 5 or 6 years. It's plus 105. You've got C.J. Bailey at quarterback, who we both love, 6'6", 220 pounds. Fifth most starts by a quarterback at the same school returning in all of college football. They brought in some help at receiver, Victor Snow from Nevada, who had over 1,400 yards, 14 touchdowns. The Virginia thing is interesting. I'm going to put that to the side. I'll say it's a loss, even though that's a coin flip game. It was supposed to be in Brazil. Now it's being played in Charlottesville. But put that to the side. I still think they're going to go over this number. Richmond is a win. I think Vandy is a win on the road. I'm sorry. I don't. There's no Diego Pavia walking through that door to save them. App State is a win. Wake is probably a win. Stanford is probably a win. I'm going to say Cal is a win because it's at home cross country. Duke is a win. Florida State is a win. But let's say one of those I got wrong. We'll make it 1, 2, 3, 4, 5, 6, 7 wins right there. We need one more between Virginia week one, Syracuse late in the year, North Carolina late in the year, and Florida State late in the year. We will get at least one of those. Yep. They are going to beat Florida State or North Carolina, if not both of them.
1: Yeah, I mean, they probably, I would say they should if they're a team that that wants to meet the expectations that they have for themselves. And like the cool part, I guess, with you is when you go through this schedule, after you take on Virginia from September 11th all the way through November 21st, you go on the road just twice.
0: Yeah. Yeah,
1: it is a very meaty home schedule for them. And the lone road trip that you mentioned against Stanford, yes, that's the cross country trek. Guess what? It's coming off of a bye. So
0: yeah,
1: like it sets up really nicely for you. I'm glad you brought up the pause. We brought up JKS kind of full circle with the Heisman stuff. That's going to be a pretty difficult team. Cal's going to have some upside to them, but still, you know, if you're an ACC contender like you fancy yourselves, you should be able to win that game. So I'm with you. I might actually tell you on this because it's pretty good. And, you know, the sneaky spot is Syracuse, too, because I think Syracuse is a well-coached group. So I wouldn't be surprised if they find themselves in a dogfight. And they've got to be better defensively, but you got the horses to get it done. So I'm with you. Absolutely love this NC State team from that perspective and might be worth looking at here against this kind of a schedule. All right, well, let's wrap on this. There's a couple of things. We have a listener question. This is for you because you're a baseball guy. Andre asks, I don't get why Sonny Gray isn't mentioned for Cy Young. Doesn't he have huge value? Would you agree with that premise that Sonny Gray on a team that all of a sudden cannot lose baseball games, in large part because of their pitching, is live potentially for a Cy Young? For those who don't know, the odds here, Sonny Gray, 30-1 to win American League Cy Young. Cam Schlittler's still your favorite, plus 125. Cease at plus 145. Drew Rasmussen is 12. And then Joe Ryan just ahead of Sonny Gray, 22.
0: I think there's a case to be made for Sonny Gray. I mean, he's number two in American League ERA among starters right now, and all the numbers are there. The strikeouts are a little bit down, and I think the voters do get caught up in that a little bit too much. We should be more in a results-based industry right now with the way we frame these guys. It's about the results, and to me, it's the wins, it's the ERA. That stuff, despite analytics telling you it doesn't matter day in and day out, over the course of a season, to say who had the more successful season, it does matter. The basic stuff does matter, that he gives his team a chance to win when he steps out on the mound. He's 12-1. And right now the WAR sitting at 2.9. That feels a little bit low. It's just off the pace. And when the American League Cy Young, when I'm looking at it right now, Dylan Cease just got knocked around for Tampa Bay. That's what he is. He is a volatile pitcher. He's been on the right side of volatility lately, but he is a guy who can really implode at times. I don't anticipate him just being unscathed the rest of the way. Cam Schlittler reminds me a lot of our conversation about Jacob Mizorowski. Hold on. Aaron Judge isn't back. Pitching is that much more important for the New York Yankees right now, who desperately need another World Series under Brian Cashman, the first for Aaron Boone. Cam Schlittler's never thrown 200 innings in his life anywhere.
1: Yeah.
0: Why wouldn't they manage him in some way down the home stretch? He's plus 135. I like Drew Rasmussen. I've bet him in the years past at numbers like 80-1 and 150-1. I'm not sure he has the stuff to win this award. So that opens up this award to me to everyone. You want to make a case for Sonny Gray? I am here for it. You want to make a case for someone deeper down the board? I'm here for it. The one that I keep making in the AL market is Tarek Skubal at 50-1. He missed a lot of time, but it wasn't as much as we thought he was going to miss. And maybe this becomes, if something happens with Schlittler, something happens with Cease, you can treat it like an MVP award for a pitcher. And Tarek Skubal, if the numbers are there, the strikeout rate is popping off the charts, and the Detroit Tigers wind up making the playoffs, or even, like I'm hoping and you're hoping, win that division, we both have bets on that, I think Skubal 50-1 might still be worth a look, because this market, I think, is wide open.
1: Yeah. For Sonny Gray, too, I'm going to go narrative really quickly. Let's take you back to June 18th. Do you know the significance of that date?
0: Was it the... It's not the day he threw the no-hit. He almost threw a no-hitter, is it?
1: He says, after a 4-3 loss to the Blue Jays that drops the Boston Red Sox to 29-43 and is the fourth of four straight losses. They had just gotten swept by Toronto. He had gotten the start, gave up three earned runs in the outing over the course of like seven innings. It was like a fine start, whatever it was. He tells the media after that, quote, we're not good. We're just not a good team right now. That's just a fact. They proceed to win 22 of the next 27 games and are currently on this 14-game winning streak. And he has been a big part of it. Narratively, like, that was kind of a spark, like, to sit there and go, yeah, we suck.
0: Well,
1: we're not a bad, we're not a good team. And then I'll just add this. Yesterday he was asked about it, or the other day, like, to follow up some people, I guess, were trying to get him. And he said, no, we weren't a good team. And that was a fact. So, like, this dude, narratively, to have that quote at the start of this run that they have been on, and for him to play the role that he has among some of the other pitchers, that's, I mean, I wonder if that's part of it, too.
0: No, I can get behind that. And then two starts after that against the Yankees, flirts with a no-hitter. Yep. 7 1/3, one hit, no runs, 9 strikeouts.
1: Part of that four-game sweep, yep.
0: Look, I think he's going to be in the conversation, and as long as the Red Sox are a playoff team, I think that plays a role in this as well, even though I don't think it should. I think it should be just based off the individual effort. But this market, there's no one running away with it as that second choice behind Schlittler. Schlittler's the dude as of now, but I'm still not convinced he remains the dude the rest of the way.
1: So we here on Pod of the Futures discuss a lot of different things, and of course, futures are at the basis of all of this. So I think one of the questions that you have to ask, Dustin, is what is the process for betting some of these futures, and what do you like to look at? We'll start with you. What do you like to do when it comes to betting some of these futures? How do you decide something is worth playing, and what's your general thought when you look at the board?
0: I think a lot of it's dependent on where you are in the season. For instance, in Major League Baseball right now, we've seen what these teams are, we've seen what these teams aren't, but there's still a case to be built that teams are worse than they are, or worse than they're, or going to be better than they are down the stretch, right? We have so much sample size that we know what they've been. That doesn't mean that's how it shakes out in the end. So to me, once we're in season, this is a post-flop bet, I'm looking for value on the board for teams that I think are better than the number indicates. Is there someone out there who can perform better than what we're seeing? For example, I think the Philadelphia Phillies are a team that is better than the number indicates. I think they have a better chance than 13-1 to win the World Series, 7-1 to win the National League pennant, that they can go toe-to-toe with the Dodgers and win that league. And then once you get to the World Series, it's a coin flip with the American League, and the National League has the edge over the American League this year. So when I'm looking post the season beginning, I'm looking for value that doesn't match what I've seen so far from a team, what their potential could be down the road. If it's preseason, I'm starting at 12-1. I'm not placing many futures in terms of winning a championship, winning a major award, unless I really love it, under 12-1, because you're tying up your money for so long. I need my 10-12-1, somewhere in that range, to get off to a good start. And once they do, if the market adjusts, it gives me the opportunity to bet on some of the other contenders there, and then I have a sweat-free situation the rest of the way.
1: Mm-hmm. Yeah, I think that makes some sense. And I'm with you in the post-flop, like once the season starts, buying low is a term that I like to use on certain things, knowing that there's something there. And also just not, I mean, look, sometimes it's also just you have a different perception of a team than the betting market does.
0: Yeah.
1: I recently bet the Golden State Valkyries at 12-1 to win the WNBA Finals. They've been incredible, and I don't think the market was really factoring in that. I think the fragile nature of the Las Vegas Aces and some others at the top that are maybe being priced a little bit higher than they really should be. So that's also part of it is, and that's what betting is. Sometimes your betting opinion just differs, or your ratings just differ than where the betting market's at.
0: And I have no problem missing it 30-1. I have no problem missing it 40-1, 50-1. I'm taking a shot, and if it becomes live, I can do something here. I still like the Tigers at 50-1 to win the World Series. You can get about half of that to win the American League, where it's anyone's ball game. There are opportunities all season long if you're just feeling a little spicy and taking some chances.
1: And make sure, too, we should talk about this next week with Mitch. Make sure that you're not so happy that you all of a sudden find yourself in a situation where you're losing money, because a lot of people bet a ton of futures and then set themselves up that everything's going to be a loss no matter what ultimately happens. All right, Dustin, thanks a lot, buddy. This was awesome. Appreciate it. What do you have going on? We got 20 seconds. What's your role here at VSiN next couple of weeks?
0: I'm all over the place. I'm on primetime. Follow the money for the next couple of weeks, and a numbers game as well.
1: All right, so check out Dustin there. Go to VSiN.com/subscribe. 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
13: On the next numbers game, let's do it. A little bit of something for everybody. Todd Wishnev on Major League Baseball and the WNBA. Nick Whalen on all of his NFL thoughts. Paul Spohr on Major League Baseball. Will Hill, all of his bets across the sports betting landscape. And let's talk some Survivor documentary with its creators, James Farrah and Stephen Shalansky. Not necessarily in that order. 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
16: 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I mean, it just goes on and on. This man is having an epic season.
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19: 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As Dustin, this week in Tampa, Florida, we got SEC Media Days, man.
20: Hate it. Hate that it's in Tampa. Used to be Hoover, Alabama.
19: Yeah.
20: I went to SEC Media Days for basketball one year.
0: And this was like 2013, I want
19: to
0: say.
19: I didn't know they had them for basketball, to be quite honest.
0: Femi, it was the last time I saw a tube TV in person was my hotel in Hoover, Alabama. I wanted to know if they still have that. I hate that they went to Tampa where it's definitely a flat screen now.
19: That tube TV got that big old bubble butt on it, huh?
0: Yeah. You want to make sure you wouldn't steal it.
19: You're definitely not. That's a two-person job. Yeah, it's like, sir, what are you doing? Put that down. But SEC Media Days are going on, and there's a lot to unpack from SEC Media Days. We see all the coaches that are there. I mean, all the storylines, the SEC talking about maybe breaking away from the NCAA. Like, there's so much happening right now with college football and with college sports to the point where, honestly, it can get a little exhausting at times. But the football is almost here. And that's what we all love about college sports. It is the actual sports, not the all bureaucracy and the red tape and the Play for Protection Act or whatever, all that. I don't care about that. Save that for whatever. I want to watch the games. And who I want to watch this season is LSU under Lane Kiffin.
0: It's reality TV.
19: It's so good.
0: It may be good. It may be great. It may be awful. But one thing we know is you want to know how it goes. And to me, I lean more towards the two polarizing sides of it. I think it's either going to be an amazing run where he gets these 59 newcomers into Baton Rouge together on the same page, and they just light up the world, or they're going to be a team that is totally overrated by the public that wants to back them, and week after week they get undone by a team that plays better team football because they've played before together.
19: Well, I'll tell you what, whether they play well or they play poorly, the expectations are there in Baton Rouge. As Lane Kiffin always said, hey, like, LSU is the best job in the country. That's what Nick Saban told him. That is why he jumped ship, leaving a playoff Ole Miss team that made it all the way to the semifinal and decided to go down to Baton Rouge. But this week at SEC Media Day in Tampa, Ben Watson, who now works for SEC Network, had this to say about the expectations for the Bayou Bengals.
21: An LSU fan is going to be watching this football game. It's an opportunity for Dabo Swinney to make a statement, but on the same token, I think that Lane Kiffin has to make the national championship this year.
22: Whoa.
21: He has to.
23: Hey, don't say that on Get Up or First Take. Twitter will come
21: That's fine. That's fine. I'm not saying he's going to.
23: I did say that too. I agree with you.
21: We can debate that, but I think for him, he has to.
23: Yes.
21: He has to at least make the game this year.
23: Yes.
21: Because he left the team, Dari, that was a game away.
23: Yes.
21: Like, he left, finally, someone with me.
22: I'm just thinking, in two days.
21: He left a team that was a game away to go somewhere else.
19: That is sound courtesy of SEC Network Benjamin Watson. And Jordan Rogers as well, championing Benjamin Watson in that opinion. And I think that's an opinion that's shared amongst a decent amount of people. Maybe not sports bettors and people that do like what we do, that like to bet things and look at the odds and realize that LSU at DraftKings is 18-1 to win the national title. But I think a lot of folks, the microscope is going to be on Lane Kiffin and LSU because of what he left, and not just because of what he now has with the Tigers.
0: Yeah, and week one, they were referencing the matchup with Clemson. That is such an ironic matchup for week one. LSU's 11.5-point favorite. 50.5 is your total. What is Clemson known for? Not dipping into the portal. Although they did for a few pieces this year. And they don't have as much returning that you would know.
19: No, that was coming around a little bit.
0: They lost so much in the draft, they kind of had to hit the portal. But you have LSU with all the transfers coming in with Lane. It's complete opposite of styles. The one thing you have with Clemson is way more infrastructure in terms of the coaching staff and Dabo being there, and at least the quarterbacks who are huge question marks. They know what they're supposed to do in this offense. I kind of like Clemson plus 11.5, but season long, I got to tell you, man, I hear a lot of sharp people going under on LSU, but I think that was more when it was 9.5 on the win total. It's now 8.5, Femi. At 8.5, I don't hate the idea of an over. If, let's say, they lose to Clemson, you have La Tech, they go to Ole Miss, which, I mean, I don't know how you handicap that game in favor of LSU.
19: That's going to be an absolute bloodbath.
0: A&M's a loss. Let's see if my guess is right. McNeese is a win. At Kentucky's a win. Mississippi State's a win. At Auburn's a win. We're looking at 5 right there. They finish with Tennessee and Arkansas. That's 7. So then, can you win Alabama or Tennessee? Auburn's there as well. Maybe not. Maybe I don't want to go over on it. Here's what I know. I know that Lane Kiffin is a guy who gets a lot of credit for being an offensive mastermind.
19: Mm-hmm.
0: Sam Leavitt was really good at Arizona State under Kenny Dillingham.
19: Oh, yeah.
0: Does he have to look better than he did at Arizona State? Or do you just have to look as good as he was 2 years ago at Arizona State under Lane Kiffin for this to feel like it was a justified move?
19: I mean, if the expectations are like Sam Levitt needs to be a Heisman contender. I mean, that's kind of like what – if people are saying that he needs to make the national title game, well, then Sam Levitt's going to have to play at that kind of level. My issue with LSU this season is that just like think about how everyone's talking about this team. We just played the clip from Benjamin Watson. There's big-time expectation.
0: Well, they're shorter than Ole Miss to win the SEC.
19: When has Lane Kiffin had make national title game expectation?
0: No, there's not as much substance behind Lane as you would want if you were a serious program like LSU. Like, that's the problem. There's just not a lot of evidence that this guy, when it matters, is going to show up. He had an opportunity.
19: Or handle it well. Yeah.
0: Well, he had an opportunity last year at Ole Miss to do it, and what did he do? He went to LSU.
19: Ran away.
0: He went to LSU. Now, I think he was delusional where he thought he was going to be able to stay on and coach the team in the playoffs.
19: Yeah, that was insane.
0: But I don't know.
19: It's like one of their heated rivals. What the hell do you think is going
0: to
19: happen?
0: If he would have went to the ACC or the Big Ten, like, there's a chance maybe.
19: Yeah.
0: But no shot another SEC team formerly from the West, that's going to happen. This roster, though, I give him credit. Because if you're going to go dip into the portal, you better go get some impact guys. Levitt's a pro at quarterback. I don't know how good of a pro. I don't know if he's a star, but he's a pro. Jordan Seaton, from the offensive tackle who was at Colorado, he was a five-star. He's going to make an impact. A couple of receivers, J.C. Brown, very productive at Kansas State. Eugene Wilson at Florida, a guy who's been around. He brings in one of his edges from Ole Miss. He brings in a safety from Boise. Jordan Ross on the edge from Tennessee was a four-star. He's a stud as well. If this if it was a video game and you could just turn off like the chemistry and all that it is to get up to speed as a player, LSU is one of the 5-6 most talented teams in the country, but that does not matter anymore in today's college football.
19: No, continuity matters. It does matter. And like, I know like everyone's going to be in the portal, but like getting guys to buy into a program and getting guys to buy into a culture is what matters. And so far, like Lane has proven to us that he can have explosive offenses and he can develop quarterbacks and they can put up points. But can he lead a team to these kinds of heights? And I believe he was the coach when USC was preseason number one many moons
0: fired
19: ago.
0: Fired on the tarmac.
19: And that was a team that had massive expectations. I think Matt Barkley might have been the quarterback of that USC team. Like, they were thought of as like, hey, like USC, Bama, collision course, like, here we go. And they fell flat.
0: I want to say like Nelson Aguilar, Marquise Lee.
19: Yeah, there were so many talented players. And like, they fell flat. And that's the last time he's had those kinds of expectations. Because even at Ole Miss, he did a tremendous job there. The expectation was never Lane Kiffin make the national title game at Ole Miss. That was never the expectation. It was, hey, win 9-10 games, maybe make the playoff, and you've done a good job. Like, that's what it was. That's not good enough at LSU. That's why the last guy got ran out of there, even though he never made the playoff, in Brian Kelly. But, like, that's not good enough. LSU is used to winning national titles. LSU, in my opinion, is the best job in college football. You know how I know why? Les Miles and Ed Orgeron won national titles there. That's all I need to say for LSU being the best job in all of college football. If those guys can win it, Lane, if you're worth what you think you're worth, go win the national title.
0: There are coaches that I believe that can implement a lot of new transfers. Jeff Brohm has shown he can do it. Kurt Cignetti has shown he can do it. There's plenty of coaches. Mario Cristobal, to some degree, has shown he can do it. Lane Kiffin isn't one of those guys yet. I have not seen. The proof is not in the pudding. I wanted to be a believer. I wanted to be on the square side and the fun side of everyone else. But the more we talk about it, I think I'm in the fade camp of LSU.
19: Yeah, I'm going to fade him. Until he shows that he's serious, I'm going to be fading him. We also have a jam-packed Wednesday in Major League Baseball. The biggest headliner, of course, being the Orioles and the Red Sox. Will Boston extend their win streak to 15, which would tie the franchise record? A franchise that's been around for just a little bit of time. How do you handicap and what do you make of that game that was postponed, was supposed to be played Tuesday, but now we'll do the double dip on Wednesday?
0: Well, a lot of moving parts with this matchup because the starting pitcher was supposed to be Ranger Suarez. It was then changed where it was going to be another guy in Alvarez. Now it's Jake Bennett, okay, and Dean Kramer. That certainly throws a wrinkle into things. We currently don't have any odds up in the market, but to me, Dean Kramer, a contact guy on the road, is not someone I want to trust. Jake Bennett's been one of the hottest pitchers in baseball. Big reason why this team is where they are. I faded him his last start against Tampa. What did he do? 6-1 hit shutout innings. I will not fade him again. The Orioles aren't great in terms of average and OPS against southpaws. Good with home runs. but that doesn't seem to be an issue for young Jake Bennett so far. Just 3 home runs allowed in 53 and two-thirds innings. He doesn't miss a ton of bats, but things are going in his direction. I am not going to get in front of him. Initially, I wanted to fade Boston, but Jake Bennett being the guy on the bump makes me want to back them a little bit more.
19: Any other plays that you like that stand out to you on Wednesday?
0: Yeah, I'm looking at Milwaukee, minus 140 against the Mets. Christian Scott's been really good for New York his last couple starts. He's avoided the walk issues that have plagued him in the past. Feels like Milwaukee, with their contact, might be able to exploit him if he gets into some trouble with the walks. I'm also going to look at the Reds and the Mariners. We're going to go under on the game at 8. It's a matchup where it's a getaway day. It's a day game. Hancock versus Singer. I don't like either offense. Hancock will definitely limit Cincinnati. I think Singer can do the same. I like the under there. And then how about a discount? Dodgers minus 120 at the Phillies. Eric Lauer against Aaron Nola. Lauer's been really good as a Dodger, and Aaron Nola is as bad as I've ever seen him look this year.
19: Well, speaking of discounts, the VSiN NFL Betting Guide is out right now. You can get it with our football special for just $175. That's going to get you everything you need to handicap and win this fall on the gridiron. Head to VSiN.com/subscribe now. 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
4: 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Back alongside Jensen Lewis, Dave Ross here with you, talking some Major League Baseball right now. And it is that time of the year. Certainly in the futures market, you start to look at teams in those AL and NL wildcard races, and they, I guess they start to get a little bit more clear. Jensen, is that in fact fact, or are the waters getting murkier by the day?
5: Yeah, it's nothing's really clear right now, and that's okay. That's fine for us as fans, because that means you're scoreboard watching real early, and that's a nightmare for front offices trying to figure out what they're going to do at the trade deadline here in a couple of weeks' time. Let's start in the American League, and I think for me, when you're looking at potential spots to jump in, I know that make the playoff prices versus division winning prices are intriguing to people because of the payouts. And Dave, to be fair, only the largest division lead right now in the American League is a game and a half. That's the Rays over the Yankees. White Sox lead the Guardians by one. Mariners lead the Rangers by a half game. And even if you want to expand it out, the Twins are within five of the White Sox. The Astros are within 3.5 of the Mariners. Now, if I'm calling it right now, I know that the Astros and Dana Brown don't want to sell. I think it might be in their best interest to do so. Now, we'll see what happens in a couple of weeks, but I think it's going to come down between Seattle and Texas. I don't think Houston has the horses to be able to hold up there. Same is the case in the Central. I think the Guardians are still a bit short on the offensive side. They got all the pitching in the world. It just feels like if you score three or four runs a night, you're going to have a chance to beat them more often than not. The American League East is intriguing, and now with the Red Sox within six, just looking at where they were, and you asked me yesterday, would you want to invest around 9-1 for the Red Sox to win the division? And I said, if you feel that way, you might as well take the Red Sox at 10-1 to win the American League and have yourself an opportunity to monetize in various playoff rounds. So let's assume they get in, Dave. You're at a wild card series, depending on the matchup. You could take some profit there if you want. If they get to the division series, same idea. Obviously, if they get to, you know, the ALCS, then you're in a great spot. You know, Will Hill, you mentioned Will Hill, and you and I were texting last night, and you know, he was talking about, boy, should we start taking a little bit deeper look at Boston, at Detroit,
4: right,
5: at Baltimore? I tend to think, and I'll get your thoughts on it, it doesn't sound like Detroit is going to trade Tarek Skubal. Now, we've got 2 weeks to go until the trade deadline, and I think that is the most difficult decision and will be the largest and most important decision for Scott Harris and company and that Detroit front office moving forward. Because, Dave, if you do trade him, you're not only waving the white flag on this year, and that's even with Framber Valdez and company that are there. And they've been hitting really well. But you have to get a package back commensurate with understanding you may not play baseball next year, and even, you know, having opportunities to really have this club be able to take a step forward. So with that in mind, I'll ask you roundaboutly. If you had to make the playoffs wager right now of a team on the outside looking in, would you take the Tigers at 3-1? Would you take the Twins plus 350? Would you even entertain the Orioles, who are three games back, at plus 280, knowing just this jumbled nature of the American League wildcard standings at the moment?
4: You know, we talked about Joe Ryan having a historic night last night for all the wrong reasons, with those six bombs and, you know, the most homers given up since 1900. And that some people were theorizing, always trying to get the leveraging power down before the trade deadline, like tongue-in-cheek.
5: Yeah.
4: But I think we do believe that the Twins would be sellers, right? Like, if we're looking at it today, even though they're closer to the wild card than Detroit is, Detroit's 4.5 games back, and Minnesota's only 3 back. So you'd say, well, why would Minnesota move on from a guy like, say, Joe Ryan? Well, I think they know that what they're going to get back in compensation might actually be better than what a Skubal can get back, because of, you've got to sign Skubal
26: at the end of the year, and I think that's going to be the harder front to do for some teams with baseball and what the finances are going to look like in the offseason. We don't know, right? So would Detroit then eat it and do kind of a Shohei Ohtani Angels scenario?
5: Oof.
26: Where
5: Oof.
26: I think people look back on that, right, and they go, oh, my God, you didn't trade this guy. You tried to push in and make it, you know, some sort of Trout Ohtani thing. It didn't work. And then you never got close to the compensation package you could get for arguably the greatest player of all time. We're not saying that's Shohei Ohtani on the pitching side, but Jensen, that's the quandary, is that we've seen recent history and it didn't work out well for the Angels side here, but because other teams are going to go, well, you're not going to re-sign him in the offseason. You already went to arbitration with the guy, and so we know he's going to be available. Like, why do we want to give up a king's ransom for Ohtani, who's going to be the true rental? And again, the Angels weren't willing to do it for the packages they were offered because they felt like they were being lowballed for Shohei Ohtani. What do you think the Tigers are really going to be able to expect if that's what they did years ago to Shohei in the compensation package they're going to be offered for a guy like Tarek Skubal? I don't yeah. know that it's going to be commensurate of the player, Jensen, and they might just hold on to him because of it.
5: I just think they would be more bullish on, hey, we got two top-end starters. Our offense has been better. Let's try and go for it, and I think that's what they're going to do. Mm. Flip side on the National League, yeah. I think it's a bit more muddled because you've got teams that have really overperformed, and the St. Louis Cardinals being one of them, and I joked off the top of the show, two historical bad beats back-to-back, 7-0 lead on Sunday. They blow that one. They have the lead last night. It's the first time in like 400 games that the Angels have trailed heading into the ninth inning and found a way to win. Really appreciate that one. Not ideal. Not great, Bob. So let's look at where we are from the teams here. And you and I have been very bullish on the Marlins and the Pirates. Nothing has changed for me on that. But same exercise for you is if we look at a make the playoffs price on teams on the outside looking in, and I think this is still great. You can get the Pirates still at plus money at plus $1.80, mm-hmm. and they've got the best, at least one of the best scoring offenses in baseball, which I find fascinating. The Pirates are plus $1.80. Diamondbacks are 2-1. The Marlins, who right now are tied for the final wildcard spot, are still plus +320. You're already invested there, so we'll throw them out. Would you want to take a gander at St. Louis at plus +350 or throw them out and get to the battle in Buccos or the Diamondbacks, who are right there nipping at the heels?
26: I'd want to go further down the board, if you can believe it. I am already invested in the Marlins. We got some tickets on the Pirates from before the year began. And I'm looking at that ultimate wild card in A.J. Preller. And I'm looking at San Diego, that are terribly underachieved at this stage, and thinking that they're the type of TM with the type of executive that says, we're three games under 500. Nats don't scare us. The D-backs don't scare us. The Buccos don't scare us. The Fighting Fish don't. Certainly not the Cardinals. We're better than all those teams if we can get a little bit of help here at the deadline. And I think we'd be the team that would scare the Dodgers. And I know the Dodgers are going to go, what are you talking about, man? They're like our little brother now, right? After coming back a couple years ago down 0-2, and we beat you three in a row in a bullpen game. But that would feel like to me the team that I'd probably want to look at and say there's going to be not a Red Sox reversal, 14 wins in a row, something like that. But for a team that might get healthier and get better at the trade deadline, again, maybe some of the guys with the numbers on the back of that bubblegum card start to perform more like it as the year goes on. I'm talking about the Tatises of the world right there, has not hit for power all year. It might be the Padres, Jensen, that I'd want to take a shot on and say if they go make moves, which they normally do, that might be the team that makes that wild card push at a decent value at this juncture.
5: You are a bolder man than I am. One of the worst offenses in baseball. not to spoil a chaos candidate, but we might have the San Diego Padres involved as one of those for me upcoming later in the show. So anxious to see it. Bottom line, great for baseball that we are this tight, this jumbled, because it means meaningful baseball for a while here, Dave. And it also means a sprint for the next 2 weeks on where we're going to be as far as the trade deadline goes as well.
26: Can we do this a couple decades removed and give a little tip of the cat to Bud Selig? Is that still frowned upon in media circles?
5: Like, no,
26: you're this
5: good.
26: Was his baby, the wild card. And you remember people like Bob Costas and all the old, you know, the purveyors of the game. This is terrible for the game, and you can't do this. You can't change it. You just talked about how many fan bases are now involved right here, Jensen, and that's because of the advent of the wild card, which they've kept expanding, and we've talked about that a lot in sports. We're going to talk about it in the next segment as well, of maybe changing the way that you view your sport, and maybe baseball, in hindsight now, Jensen, they've been better off because of it.
5: Gonna be fun to watch, man. Let's rock and roll. We got some big tickets in the futures market that we're looking to cash here in the next couple of months, that's for sure.
26: Nobody likes to give credit to Bud Selig, that's for sure as well. All right, when we come back, America, can you handle the truth? Not just America, but the global game of golf. Do we have to change some things there? We'll discuss next right here on VSiN by the Books.
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5: What's up, everybody? 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And don't forget, we'll have some stock up and stock down. 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
10: The first game is that Friday night game at Wake Forest in September. 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Now look, Miami is way better than Wake Forest, but we've seen Wake play up to the level of our competition many times. The other potential tricky spot would be the week prior going to South Bend at Chapel Hill against North Carolina. You got Bill Belichick and that staff in a big type game. Luckily, no one's won more big games, certainly at the NFL level, than Bill Belichick. So would it be surprised if they kind of draw something up and Miami's maybe caught a little bit looking ahead? Potentially. So those would be the two games that I would worry about.
9: Miami's 11-1 to win the College Football National Championship. 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
5: Are the Ravens still the class of the AFC North, regardless of what the record was last year and with the new head man in Jesse Minter?
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12: The Circa Survivor documentary is back for another season, and this one's bigger than ever. 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This goes, of course, Kelly, through last year's contests, both Circus Survivor and Grandissimo.
13: That's right. So,
12: should be fun. And we'll see if Kelly Bidlin makes one of the episodes.
13: We'll see. Kelly Bidlin makes one of the episodes, or fatter Kelly Bidlin.
12: How do you feel about that? When you see yourself, are you like, I remember that guy?
13: I don't know. I'm actually like, I keep bringing it up because I'm kind of excited about it. I kind of want to see it, you know?
12: Okay.
13: But I mean, hey, Eric, the documentary is great. Go check that out. We got all the contests coming up here. Can't wait. What are the great times of the year, man. Starts putting money aside, right? Because you know you're going to be buying in all these contests. Better be thinking about that now. That's why the World Cup is great. That's what I keep saying about the World Cup, Gil. I'm like, hey, if it helps pay for a couple entries, great. That's awesome.
12: That's right. Eric Biggio from William Hill Caesars has chimed back in when we wrongfully apparently accused him of trying to jinx us. He said, guys, I've been running so bad that I couldn't jinx something if I had heavenly powers, LOL. Had Cam Young 150-1 on Saturday night, only to tease me when he got to -175 in play. Oh, well, such is life as a gambler. Toot your horn all you want about the Sox, well deserved. Well, we're not going to toot it yet, man. We're not going to do it. Let's see. Where did I leave
13: off? Long
12: way
13: to go, and man, the rainouts would be brutal. Like, that's just brutal. So you don't even get a chance to play the game. What are we talking about?
12: Yeah. Chris Heath, World of Sports is quiet, and still for Drew, he might need an MLB bet other than the Dodgers. Ayaoya S69, I read an article this morning about LeBron. And Rich Paul had this quote, I think it's important for people to understand we're not making this about attention and a spectacle, unquote. Who's the bigger drama king, LeBron or Rodgers? Yeah. But Rodgers reunited with his family? Did I see this?
13: Yeah.
12: For the first time?
13: I saw that, too.
12: In a decade?
13: I mean, I'm not gonna pretend to speak knowledgeably about it, but I saw those pictures floating around yesterday.
12: A delusional spiral on Twitter says, if Purple Todd was fair game, Burnt Orange Drew should now exist. Turned out more sultry than I expected, but you get the idea. It's got an image of Drew up there.
13: I didn't think he was that bad. Today. It's just when you do put the three of us next to each other, it's just different lighting. There's different lighting.
12: And then Chris of St. Bart's, eyeing any college futures yet? I'm not, but Michael Montesano will join us here momentarily. He's got a bunch of college football futures for us here momentarily. About the NFCs, because Drew was just talking about this. First of all, you wanted to plug his pod again? It's just that good?
13: It's become a regular part of my offseason, Gil, of just as we're prepping for the NFL season. They go an hour on each team. And I think the really important one is, like, I would recommend it for anybody who bets NFL, is interested in NFL, just wants to hear about their team. Maybe you don't even bet the NFL. I think there's a lot of great information there, great previews, but especially, and Drew hit on it here, and I think the Commanders are maybe one of the better examples of just, if you are a beginner of trying to build your own power ratings and where do you even start, those guys do such a great job of kind of talking through the process of what they do every offseason and what they blow up and what they draft, you know, bring over from the season prior. So I think that part alone, and specifically with the Commanders, Jaden Daniels. It's how do you properly rate this team heading into this season when, you know, Drew had him rated as a top five quarterback just 2 years ago. And, you know, Andy's rightfully bringing up, yeah, there was three different injuries through last year. You got to take that into account. It's just a fascinating conversation if you do build your own power ratings.
12: Well, I'm a born and raised DC Skins fan, so I'm all about the Commanders. But I found myself nodding to a lot of what Drew was saying about most people are counter to his argument. Most people are anti-Commanders. I agree. Look, Jaden Daniels last year, and it all starts with Jaden. It all ends with Jaden.
13: Yes.
12: Right? It's just like if you had a crystal ball and you could predict his health, then you're a long way towards solving the puzzle. But we just don't know. Last year,
0: missed weeks 3 and 4 with the sprained left knee. Remember, he got that in that Green Bay primetime game. So that was his first absence. Then he missed week 8 with a hamstring issue. Then he missed weeks 9 through 13 with a dislocated left elbow. Remember, that was the one, the gruesome injury, mm-hmm. where he planted with his non-throwing arm. That was the fourth quarter of a blowout, by the way, it should be noted. And then for some ridiculous – that was in the loss to the Seahawks, another primetime game. And then he returned for whatever reason. I have no idea. I remember being upset about it at the time. Why is he playing again this year? They're already out of it. So he comes back in week 14, remember, against the Vikings, and he throws the pick six to Van Noy, I believe it was. Was it Van Noy? No, not Van Noy. What's my man's name? Who used to play for the Dolphins and then was with the Vikings?
13: Van Ginkle.
0: Yeah. Thank you. Van Ginkle. Van Ginkle picks six, and he gets blasted after the pick, and he re-aggravates the injury, shelving him for the remainder of the season. He should have been shelved already. So, listen, I think he started a grand total of 5 games last year, but it wasn't just him. They had injuries everywhere. Mm-hmm. McLaurin, remember, was in the holdout before the season. He was always dinged up because... Largely, I always say the holdouts usually result in that kind of thing. They're never like fully prepared for the season. So they're a big question mark. The real thing with the Commanders, and the reason that I agree with the sort of detracting side, is their schedule is brutal, Kelly.
14: Yeah.
0: And it's brutal early. And it's really hard, even if you're the most bullish Commanders person, to really feel how are they going to navigate this early part of the schedule and even have their head above water. It's at the Eagles. It's at the Cowboys. It's a Seahawks game. It's a London game against the Colts. Then you have one respite maybe against the Giants, but then it's the Niners before you even have your bye, and you come out of the bye with the Eagles and the Rams. So it's like, dude, what is possibly going to be your record halfway through the season?
14: Yeah.
0: And that could set the tone for the whole thing. So it's really hard to really be high on a Commanders team whose season win total is 7.5. As far as the Eagles are concerned, and I'll just say this about, you know, give a shout out once again to Aaron Schatz's FTN Football Almanac. Mike Tenier wrote all the blurbs about the NFC East teams. The Eagles are fascinating. They're obviously lined to win the division, but here's a couple facts, and then we'll get into sort of the more subjective stuff. But I didn't know this offhand. Eagles offense 3 and out last year on 29% of their drives, the highest in the NFL. 25th in the NFL with 29.75 yards per drive. Jalen Hurts, who we watch every week, but our brains might not process this. And this is where analytics are great, because our eyes see one game better than analytics, but analytics sees everything better than we do. Hurts either won't, I'll quote Tenier, Hurts either won't, can't, or even shouldn't throw over the middle. He threw to his secondary target on just 5.5% of his passes, the lowest figure among 38 qualifying quarterbacks. In other words, rookies Cam Ward, Tyler Shuck, and Dylan Gabriel were more likely to throw to a second read than Hurts. So what Drew was saying, it's like the Eagles' defense is going to be spectacular, right? They got Jonathan Grenard now. Add him to, you know, Reek Woolen, who they got, Quinyon Mitchell already there, Cooper DeJean, Zach Bond, Jordan Davis, Jalen Carter, on and on and on to the break of dawn. The defense is ridiculous.
14: Yep.
0: But Jalen Hurts, and I didn't really grasp this till reading this, he has like whatever like the football equivalent of the yips is, he kind of feels that way now at quarterback.
13: I struggle with this conversation because I think that I'm one of the. There were problems in that locker room last year, right? That was very obvious. There were reports about that all season long. And look, this is an Eagles team that you know finished with as many wins as they did and still underachieved a lot. I think my problem with this is I'm a believer in Jalen Hurts seemingly more than everybody. It took one season for everybody to flip against him, and those are perfectly fair stats that you just brought up, right? About throwing over the middle. I think there were problems behind the scenes here that there's a real opportunity for the Eagles to get sorted out and look like a much different and more powerful offense heading into the season. The only yeah but for me on that, though, Gil, is I'm an A.J. Brown guy. Like, I think A.J. Brown is a massive weapon that they have lost that I don't really know. There's an odd, cool, you got Mekhi Lemon in the draft. Like, I don't know. Lining up him and Devontae Smith and not having that massive number one go-to guy on the outside, I think it limits things even more for Jalen Hurts. So that's my one question. The offense is still a major question mark to me. I think Drew fairly brought up the defense should be so good that their floor is going to be so high that they could easily win this division. And I think when we talk about every other team in this division, and your Commanders probably most of all, it's swing high or swing low, because I think the amount of outcomes, the wide range of outcomes with each of these teams, either you believe in Jaden Daniels and they sail over, or Jaden Daniels sucks and they're trash.
0: But that's the thing. Even with all the warts on off

0: gives me energy. It's perfect.
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15: Media days for the SEC continue today. Jensen Lewis, we know that this conference, likes to tell you that it just means more. It does mean a lot, that's for sure, in college football. Auburn, Georgia, South Carolina, and your Vandy boys will be going to the podium today. Let's talk about some of these teams in earnest here. Would you like to start with your alma mater, or would you like to start with the Auburn War Eagle Tigers?
16: We can start with Vandy because it's probably the biggest year-over-year transition for one of the teams that obviously took the entire, not only league, but the sport by storm with, if you want to call it, the legend of Diego Pavia. Of course, a Heisman finalist there that we can leave that one to the side. That era is done. But you're 10-3 last year. You had an opportunity for a breakthrough. You took advantage of it. We all remember where we were when they took down number one Alabama at home. But now it changes. You lose not only your quarterback, You lose your top tight end. You lose your top wide receiver. Four off

0: offensive linemen, big chunk of the defensive production from last year, four of the five top tacklers, Dave. So all Clark Lea has to do is insert arguably the highest rated recruit in program history in Jared Curtis as the new face at quarterback. From all the reports, it sounds like things in spring practice have been very positive. But again, you are asking a true freshman in the SEC to go out and try and win you football games. Always a tough hill to climb there. So I would expect regression. I don't think we're reinventing the wheel on that, Dave. When you look at their schedule, a couple of tough road tests, including at Auburn, which we'll talk about here in a little bit. You're at Georgia, always a tough place to win. And then in the swamp at Florida, again, you're going to have to win a couple of these if you're going to be viable in the SEC. They'll welcome Alabama back, Ole Miss, Tennessee. You look at their strength of schedule just in the SEC alone, and that kind of lends you to this could be a transition slash rebuild year after the breakout campaign. If I were to take my heart out of it, Dave, and not want to, you know, put my rooting interest involved there, I would say the smart play, if you can find an under 5.5 at plus money for their season win total, I think that's very viable here. Again, and a lot of it goes back to how you and I handicap not only college teams, but also NFL teams. The trigger man and what you can expect out of that. Hard to really diagnose what a freshman can do for you, albeit it's all the talent of the world, but I'll be realistic here looking at what they lost from just a year ago. I think the under 5.5 is probably at plus money, my early best bet that I would take for my Commodores.
1: I mean, tough road games. Look, at the SEC, it's going to be tough no matter where you go on a given Saturday, whether it's to the Plains and taking on Auburn, between the hedges against Georgia, at Florida, down there in the swamp, home games against Bama, Ole Miss, and Tennessee. But let me ask you this, because Clark Lea could have left if he wanted to, right, for richer pastures, and he stayed. And there are certain programs that I've watched historically where you can go back and kind of earmark where coaches could have left, stayed, and then that program became something. They got some continuity, and it was the coach that really kind of was the impetus of that. Go back to the Frank Beamer days at Virginia Tech. They were kind of an afterthought. Then they became a national power, largely in part because the head guy stood it out, stuck it out, and made something of that school and that university because they believed in it. Are you there with Clark Lea? And I know maybe not to bet the over, and as you mentioned, you can get plus money in the under at plus $1.10. But is he that type of guy that in Clark Lea you can trust and say, maybe not this year, but the long-term prognosis will be good for Vandy football?
0: Well, let's start there. I mean, would you in your lifetime, Dave, have said the Vanderbilt Commodores would get arguably the highest-rated quarterback in that high school class to come there and play for the black and gold? I think that's an indicator, A, the coach has got a pretty damn good message, and what you saw on the field you think is viable and you can be a part of it and taking it to the next level. I think Candace Story, the athletics director there for Vanderbilt, has not only reinvigorated a lot of the landscape there, but Dave, you and I talk about this a lot. When you get the rich donors, and hey, I'm a small part of it. I'm nowhere near the multi-million dollar donations that a lot of our bigwigs have. But when you get, you know, College Game Day to come there and you get kind of that exposure, I'll put it in the same ilk. When I was in West Virginia in Morgantown, you have the moments that you do there in the regional and the super regional, you get to Omaha. Those are huge steps forward that now people take notice of it. That's what Vanderbilt did under Clark Lea, and they were a team you wanted to watch. Whether you like Diego Pavia or not, you kind of enthralled with the lightning rod, the family in the stands, seeing kind of what this dynamic offense would do. And their defense was really good. Their defense was really, really good. We had a lot of unders late in the year because the unit was viable. But let's be honest. Let's go back to macro. If Jared Curtis comes out and is the man, I will absolutely just tip my cap and say, great out of you, young pup. But I think you also know that, Dave, we've got 9 conference games here. You're trying to get over 5.5, and just look at the road games. You're asking me to win at least one, if not two, in that schedule. That is going to be a really, really tough task.
1: Might be tough for first-year head coach Alex Golish down there in Auburn. Does bring over his quarterback from South Florida in Byron Brown. But again, you're talking about kind of historical places there. You know, you win a national championship. Doesn't feel like that long ago when Cam Newton was there. And then you go a decade plus removed, and it's like, well, who's Auburn football? at this point. We know that, you know, Bama's everything down there, and they're kind of the little brother that hopefully they believe can turn this thing around with the new guy at quarterback and head coach. What do you make of what we might see from War Eagle this year?
0: So for people that have not watched Alex Golish at South Florida, this is up-tempo, this is explosive, and he brought the guy who is already very well endowed with the system, and that's Byron Brown. So you're going to see a lot of action both through the air and with the legs. The question for me, I know they were very heavy in the transfer portal as far as the offensive line. The rest of that roster is going to have to adapt to SEC life quite quickly. They did keep the defensive coordinator and DJ Durkin there. It's solid for them the last couple of years, and that continuity will be great. Schedule's brutal, man. You know, you're going to have Baylor in Atlanta. That's a pretty solid non-conference opener. Then it's Florida, LSU, Tennessee, Georgia, Bama. If you get to 7 or 8 wins, Dave, I think that is a really outstanding job in year one for Alex Golish stepping up to the heavyweights here. I would actually, though, want to take a chance, I think, on the over here at 6.5, just because it is going to be a bit more of an onboarding here for other teams to prove that they can stop Byron Brown in the dual threat nature of that offense. So I think a lot predicated on how quickly can the offensive line really come together. They're going to have at least a little bit of a runway in the non-conference, but man, you better have everything buttoned up by the time you get into that SEC conference schedule.
1: Speaking of coaches that you trust, Kirby Smart, you got to lay 240 for the Bulldogs to get back into the college football playoff, which is interesting because you can get plus 260 to win the SEC. So Jensen, what that tells me in the betting market, you got a nice cushion there that you can lose one, dare I say two, could you lose three and still get in? I mean, that's quite the difference there from winning the SEC at plus money and laying over $2 to make the college football playoff. What do we make of Kirby and the Georgia Bulldogs this year?
0: Yeah, it's a brand you trust, right? Gunnar Stockton's back, and what we saw with him with the high completion percentage last year, dual threat as well in his own right. The big moments, he was equal to the task and then some. I believe they do return 7 starters on offense, 6 on defense. That is great continuity in its own right. You get a couple of big home games and a big test against Oklahoma. Just talked about Auburn. Going down to Ole Miss is going to be fun to see how that works. And, of course, you get Bama and what that game will look like. Greatest outdoor cocktail party taking on Florida in Jacksonville. Hey, 9 games, extra game. I still would feel, I think that I found 9.5s that are over at almost yep. $2. I feel it's like $1.80. Would be I don't think that's too much, because again, you get the cushion, but I think you get a little bullish. I think you take the over 10.5 at the plus 160. Again, you know that the defense is going to do what they do. It's always built that way under Kirby Smart. I would take my chances on an over 10.5 at plus money, just knowing what they're capable of, and a year that I think a lot of people are looking at them to be one of the preeminents out of the Southeastern Conference.
1: I know Tim Murray has dubbed it the year of the quarterback. Gunnar Stockton, one of those quarterbacks, so he'll be getting a lot of eyeballs on him. Lenore Sellers will be another quarterback. That disappointing last year, only 4 wins for South Carolina and Shane Beamer down there, the younger Beamer ball version down there for South Carolina. Jensen, do we expect the bounce back here? 6.5 is their win total this year.
0: I don't know. Lenore Sellers, maybe got hurt towards the end of the year, too. You get the new OC and Kendall Briles coming in. Should be more aggressive in that regard. Again, tried to upgrade the offensive line in the portal. Yikes. You're at Bama, at Florida, at Oklahoma, at Clemson. That screams under to me. So I would say under 6.5 would be where I would go at minus $1.30.
1: Woo! Although I do like those last names there, when you've got Beamer and Briles right there as your kind of the brain trust there. I like their dads and what they were able to do back in the day as well. Got a lot to get to here. Greg Peterson's going to join the program here in the next hour. Get his baseball bets. That's all straight ahead right here.
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13: 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I am Matt Brown. That is Kelly Bidlin. That is Wes Reynolds. Coming to you here, talk some three open in just a little bit. And of course, if you're watching us over on VSiN, hello, how you doing? If you're watching over on YouTube, going to start shifting this thing to more of a video show, cater to you guys a little bit more with all of that. So go ahead, hit that subscribe button down below. You don't want to miss. We make kind of the full transition. Still be on the audio side for sure, but want to, kind of move with the times here. It might be a little late to the party. We want to move to the times and come in and really give you a little bit more of a visual element to the show and all of that as well. So definitely want to get the notifications as well. Hit the little bell whenever we start to post things on here. So we are done. Everything over at Royal Birkdale is wrapped up, and Ryan Fox is going to be your fourth major champion of the year. We start out with Rory McIlroy, and everything seems like it's going as planned. And then Your other three are Wyndham Clark and Aaron Rye and Ryan Fox. So yeah, didn't see that one coming for sure. Anywhere from 150 to one to 175 to one, something like that pre-tournament. You probably saw the rounds of people posting the in-game tickets of 2,000 to one and all stuff like that. If you're compelled to bet someone at 2,001 in game, more good on you. You've got, I'd certainly share with me whatever magical powers that you have with all of this. And we kind of joked before we got going, guys, a rough recap as Sam Burns heads into Sunday with a 2-stroke lead, cannot close the door. Kelly and I both on Sam Burns, which gives us yet another close call here on the podcast and not getting across the finish line with it all. But that takes nothing away from Ryan Fox. And basically, guys, the pattern just played out over the course of the whole tournament, right? If you were able to go out earlier, you got the calmer conditions, you got the better greens, and the low rounds were to be had early on. And that's kind of what we saw throughout this tournament. We saw a 62 from Sam Burns. We saw a 62 from Lucas Herbert. We see Ryan Fox with a 62. Cam Young, who gets into the clubhouse over 2 hours before Ryan Fox and Sam Burns finish up, damn near played his way either into a win or a playoff in this one because he went out earlier and took advantage of the conditions and shoots a 64. So, you know, Wes, we talk about all the time that, you know, the course is what really changes between all of these players. These are all the best players in golf you've ever seen in your entire life. And so usually it's the course that's the separator. Well, you know, this time it was the course and the conditions that were the separator. And if you were fortunate enough to go off a little bit earlier, when these fescue greens rolled a little bit truer, when the winds weren't swirling quite as much and all of that, then you benefited and you were able to put up some lower scores. And it benefited Cam Young, it benefited Ryan Fox, it benefited Sam Burns, all of which who went off in earlier rounds and were able to get themselves into contention here to win this thing. But ultimately, Ryan Fox steps up, squats over the putt on 18. I have thought about putts for like a round of drinks longer than this guy thought about this putt that was about to win him a championship, and just squatted over that thing and put it right on in. And he is your Open champion for 2026.
14: Yeah, he didn't seem nervous. He said he was nervous, but he gets right up there and hits it, man. He doesn't work by the hour, which is kind of a refreshing change of pace, I think, in watching this. So yeah, it is a little bit of a mixed bag here on the pod. I was, you know, once I was out, Tommy Fleetwood, my best finisher at T4, but once I was out and didn't, it played every, by the way, played every Dunhill Links winner in recent years, except for Ryan Fox, McIntyre, Hatton, all these guys, didn't even think of Ryan Fox. But, you know, I was pulling for you guys to get Burns and for the pod to get it across, but I felt Ryan Fox was a deserved champion of this event. You know, you birdie four of your last six. And you got to chase a number that Cameron Young posted 2.5 hours prior and just went up there and did it. Number one, by the way, in putting for the entire event was Ryan Fox. And I did, even though, you know, it wasn't a profitable tournament for me necessarily, I did find it the most enjoyable of the four majors, to be honest with you, to watch because you had 3 rounds of 62. You mentioned Herbert, you mentioned Burns on Friday, and then Fox on Saturday. But 10 under was still the winning score. It's not like it was, you know, 18, 19, 20 under. It was still 10 under. And you had a lot of different contenders. You had a lot of guys with chances, not only Fox, Burns, obviously Cameron Young in the house, Herbert, Scottie Scheffler. You were kind of waiting to see if he was going to make a putt, even though he's number one tee to green pretty much all week. Siwoo Kim was in there for a little while. But Ryan Fox becomes the champion golfer of the year after we had the chalk at the Masters, which disappointed all of us with Cameron Young tickets at plus 550. Aaron Rye, 125-1 to win the PGA. Wyndham Clark, about 100-1 to win the U.S. Open. And Fox, anywhere from 150, 175. I even saw a couple 200s out there to win the Open at Royal Birkdale. So this was not the year of the chalk at the major championships.
13: Certainly was not. And again, if you had those tickets, again, good on you. Like I said, I mean, it's certainly was variant. And if you had those triple digit tickets on the winners, good on you. Kelly, you and I texting back and forth as to what we were going to do. Ultimately, we just decided to not really take a profit on this. We fortunately live in a market where Circa puts up no prices. And so we at least covered our costs on this tournament. That does not make the loss any easier to swallow, in this, because you did feel really good about Sam Burns for, because for two rounds of the tournament, he was the best player in the tournament and then just could not go out and capitalize at all there on Sunday. And just when he was putting himself in decent positions, you know, the iron play, which is what we loved coming into this, just failed him. And he couldn't get close to the pins, which left him with these long, long putts, and he just couldn't make any of them. And there he sits at outright third.
15: Yeah, that was the most obvious round of golf I've ever seen in my life. Where if people have questions over like strokes gain data and stuff, I get it. It's tough sometimes to understand, right? But we talked so much about Sam Burns' quality on approach heading into this tournament, and even through those couple good rounds, man, it was very obvious how much it left him in that final round. So, tough one for Burnsy, man, and tough for anybody backing him. I'm with you. I thought we had the best of it. It was feeling damn good on Sunday. We talked on Saturday. We were very aware though, right? It was the man, like, this is, I think it's a beatable top of the board. This is all names though, but we have some level of respect for it. And there's going to be someone for them from the morning. There's been someone from the morning every day. I don't think we should expect anything different. And here comes Cameron Young flying up the board. And maybe I've been unfair to Cameron Young all week. Cameron Young, I've got too much respect for as a player. I didn't want to see him win kind of backing into this. Wes has kind of said it too. Sorry, like, Fox did enough to go out and win this thing. And I say it's unfair to Cameron Young because you could say all those guys, like you did, Matt, like all those guys went low in the morning and put themselves in this position. It just matters which day they did it. I don't know why a Sunday is any different than a Friday. It's really not, but I don't know. It's just not the way I wanted to see Cameron Young win his first major and be crowned a major champion. And meanwhile, I think Ryan Fox, yeah, like you said, Wes, he went out and handled business when he needed to and won this thing.
13: For those that are watching, Kelly's got the scoreboard pull. I mean, you can see, I mean, the guys that were there just didn't get it done, and Ryan Fox did. He shot under par. Burns, over par. You look there, Lucas Herbert, over par. Siwoo Kim, over par. I mean, these guys just didn't go take advantage of the situation there on Sunday. Had they been able to go 400, they'd have won the tournament, you know, and it just was not going to be the case there for this. I did a little bit of this on Ready, Set, Bet on Sunday. For those who didn't listen, I'm going to do it here. You know, pulling back the curtain a little bit, this is – I have a doctor's appointment as soon as we wrap this, and I thought there was – There's going to be a pretty easy out for me to just tell the boys to handle it this week. And I was going to be out at a doctor's appointment stuff. And then I thought about, you know, that is not fair to you guys, the watcher, the listener, all the stuff like that. Look, you guys were with us probably on some of those Burns tickets. You felt the emotions as well. And even if you just parachuted in and just played it one time, I mean, you still probably felt the same emotions that it is. This has been a humbling golf season, certainly for me. I mean, it's like you look at 2023, where it was the greatest heater in the history. I knew it was unsustainable. We all knew it was unsustainable. I hit nine outrights. It was the greatest golf betting season in the history of the world. And then you go down and followed up with a pretty decent six outright season in 2024. And I'm like, okay, man, maybe I've figured this out. Like, it's pretty easy, you know? And then four last year, and now we're at two this year, and so many close calls and so many just kicks in the crotch repeatedly over and over and over again, you know? And I want you guys to know, like, you feel it. We feel it too. Like, I want to come on here every single week and I want to, like, love that we all hit an outright and everyone made money and it's great. And, you know, like, I feel it too. Like, it's an emotional thing. Like, it's weird that I feel bad when Sam Burns doesn't get across the finish line, not only for me, but for y'all out mm-hmm. there too. It's like this craziest thing, you know, with this thing that we do, but, you know, we say it often, and, you know, Kelly, you and I lived through it this past week. Wes has lived through it multiple times this year, along with me, with all the other second places and all that stuff. It's like one guy wins a golf tournament, you know, and unfortunately, that's why we have to preach the top 10s and 20s and head-to-heads and three balls and all the different other crazy markets that are out there to keep your bankroll healthy, because, you know, you could have a year like I'm having where I've only gotten two across the finish line. Thank God one was a 72-1. That certainly eases the blow when the one getting across is 72-1, but I mean, it's been a humbling year for sure for me. And, just want to let you guys know, we feel it too.
15: Yeah.
13: If that's, I don't want to speak for both of you guys, but like, we feel it too with how this has been.
15: I just think it goes back to over to emphasizing the placements and matchup bets and stuff like that, Matt. I mean, I like the past 3 weeks for me have been winner with Chris Goddard at the expense of you two, having a loser, right? Chris Goddard, but then Rory at the Scottish Open, and then Sam Burns at the British. Like, I thought I had the best of it all the past 3 weeks. And I think there's positive momentum to ride off of that going forward. And also, it's a good example of how are you making your bets, because you should have been making money. If you're me, you should have been making money on each of those 3 weeks. And it did. That's what was good, but it's ride that momentum and examine how you're making bets, how you're betting these tournaments.
13: Yeah, when we come back, we'll get into the 3M here. We'll talk about the course. Wes Wright's one of the best previews there is, so we'll give you a sneak peek of that. And, of course, we'll get into the models and all of bets into our account. It is Long Shots here on Visa.
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12: 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Here's Matt Brown, Wes Reynolds, and Kelly Bidlin.
13: Long Shots here on VSiN, Matt, Wes, and Kelly. And, you know, Wes, we shift here to the 3M, and it's a little difficult coming off the final major of the year, coming off of what, like you said, it was my favorite as well, despite the fact that we came up on the bad end of it and all. I thought it was an awesome tournament, the way that everything played out. Now we go to one where, yeah, Scottie Scheffler is in the field, but that's about it, right? I mean, this is guys that are they've been looking for. They've circled this week on the calendar for a long time is when they were going to be taking the week off, no doubt about it. So we kind of take a look at the odds board here, and you see Scotty at the top, very high, you know, less than 3-1 on most of the boards out there. And then it's really going to fall like all the way into the 20s for the rest of the field. But as we make the shift here, Wes, and over to the 3M, we do have some course history here with this. So we do kind of know how TPC Twin Cities is going to play. So what can people look forward to as we tee off on Thursday?
0: Yeah, I've actually been looking forward to this, kind of piggy up back off the end of the last segment. I've only got two home this year, so this has been a down year for me. But the 3M Open is somewhere where I've done well the last couple of years, hitting the winner with Kitayama and then Vegas the year before. So hopefully we can go three for three. You know, no place like going to a place where you've had previous success. And I think a lot of the players are thinking that this week because you've got the positioning of the FedEx Cup points. We have this event, you have Detroit, and then you have the Wyndham before we get to Memphis and the final 70 for the FedEx Cup playoffs. So that's why a lot of these guys are here. And I think the reason why Scotty is here is because he wants to get a win because he hasn't gotten one in a while. But a shorter favorite than normal, as low as 250 with the field quality being down. So there is thoughts to go with the without Scheffler market, and I'll have some thoughts on that.
13: So when we head over here to TPC Twin Cities, looking at about 7,400 yards, par 71. And Wes, as we look at this, I mean, you dig in and really we're going to see low scores. Everybody thinks we're going to see low scores, but really it comes into the fact of you just basically got to dodge the water here.
0: Yeah, no question about it. Last week, no water. Going from links to this, this is very much a little bit like a Florida-esque layout, if you want to say that. 27 water hazards in play over 13 holes. That's the third most on the tour. Water lurks pretty much everywhere on this course, so that's what you got to stay out of. There are 72 bunkers that got rebuilt a couple years ago. Originally, by the way, this is an Arnold Palmer design in Blaine, Minnesota, about 13 miles north of Minneapolis, so it was designed in 2000, so it's a relatively newish course compared to the rest of the tour, but you know, it's got its quirks. It's relatively gettable in the fairways, 35 yards average width, all bent grass. So it's probably going to play firm and fast with a lot of rollout. There is some tricky rough, bluegrass fescue rough, but the greens are big, 6,500 square feet, and the putting is fast. Pure bent grass, 12.5 on the stem. Probably some of the smoothest surfaces on tour with these putting greens. And I always like to go back to this description because the 3M Open started as a PGA Tour event back in 2019, and the founder of the tournament, a gentleman by the name of Hollis Kavner, gave, I felt, a pretty blunt and honest description of how they want this to play. Quote unquote, we want birdies and train wrecks. We don't want to be the hardest golf course on tour. And that's what you get here. It's a scoreable course, but you get plenty of birdies, but you get plenty of train wrecks because the water lurks. So, comparable courses, some of the other TPCs, TPC Louisiana, Deer Run, where of course the John Deere is, Detroit Golf Club, where we'll be for the Rocket Classic, TPC River Highlands, a little bit of PGA National. That's a little bit of that Florida correlation that we get here in the Twin Cities. So, should be a low scoring event. Winning score last year was 23 under, 24 under 2 years ago, shot by Lee Hodges. So you're going to get high teens or 20-ish under par, I think, to win this thing.
13: Kelly, as we looked back, I mean, I looked back just to make sure, but I mean, like I said, we've played this for a few years now. Yeah. I look at my model, hardly any tweak, I mean, barely a tweak really here and there, just maybe a couple percentage points here and there. But I mean, it's off the tee and approach and bogey avoidance and scoring. And it's like basically however you want to weight that in your model, go right ahead. But it's like there are four elements to this golf tournament. It's off the tee, don't hit it in the water.
15: Right.
13: Approach, hit it somewhat close. And can you make your putts and however you want to do that, whether it's birdie or better percentage or opportunities gained or whatever, anything like that. But I mean, that's what this tournament is.
15: Yeah. This is, what a thrilling conversation we're having right now. I can't disagree with anything Matt Brown just said. He's absolutely right. It is those four categories. Weigh them as you choose. I guess it's worth bringing up. But I hate myself even when I bring this up. This is another one of those courses where around the green, a little bit trickier than you would think, but it doesn't matter because if you've got to play, if you're scrambling from around the green the whole time, you are not winning this golf tournament. So, one worth bringing up. I'm with Wes. I actually have not had as much success here. I remember Wes hitting those last couple here. I haven't had that same type of success, but man, this is Matt. You and I have talked about this before with the Honda, a closing par five, all this water. This is, it might be a sharp turn right from the British Open to this, but I love it, man. Like, whatever. Throw this in a neighborhood. You got water all around. It's keep it dry, keep it in the fairway. And then it's really a ball striking fest, right? Like, whatever you can do off the tee and approach, put it as close to the pin. Don't hit that water. Don't make that big mistake right at the wrong time. And that's what happens so much here. So I like these courses where it's a lot of volatility involved, right? This is one of the easiest places to make birdie. It's also one of the easiest places to make double bogey. And those are fun to mix in the tournament schedule, I think.
1: And Wes, you know, to what you just said is, you know, a lot of times at these birdie fests, we say that it's kind of going to turn into a putting competition, but honestly, like, these greens, like, everybody putts well here. Like, I mean, like, it's one of those things where every single person putts well at this one. So, like, I don't really care about putting all that much in this. It's like, just put it close enough to where you're not going to miss, right? And so, like, I care more about that than I care about when it comes to putting stats and stuff. And I truly believe, and I think the stats bear it out, that whoever's best on approach during the week is probably going to win this tournament as long as you're keeping it out of the water. And so that was basically how I went about it. I mean, I know putting will play a factor, and certainly whoever putts well will ascend the leaderboard or whatever and all that. But, like, the putting stats don't matter all that much. Hell, we've seen Tony Finau win here. We know Tony Finau can't putt it in the damn ocean.
15: This is the Tony Finau dominates this course. So, yes, this is perfect example. We know that. I will ask you guys, did you weigh heavily, more heavily, accuracy or distance off the tee?
14: I actually went with a little bit of both here. Sorry. I went with a little bit of both. I did go a little bit off the tee, because if you look last year, Knapp and Cootie both shared third here, and they were first and third for strokes gained off the tee. So you will get those guys. I went with a little ball striking too, because that includes total driving, which is distance plus accuracy, and also the greens and regulation. So I thought ball striking was a good one to look at. And then, like Matt mentioned, approach. Two of the last three winners here, Kitayama and Hodges, led the field in approach. So that kind of tells you it's pretty cut and dry here, but I went with both. I didn't really favor either, because I think we've seen long hitters win here, and then we've seen kind of shorter guys like Hodges win here. So I think it's who's hitting your irons. I think that's the ultimate separator, by the way. I think that is number one that I think that you should look at is strokes gained approach here. I just think that even though the greens are big, you want to get it close, because these greens run pretty smooth, and the putting is, I think, easier than normal, even though I did incorporate it small. But same scoring statistics, birdie or better, bogey avoidance. I think that's what you're going to want to look at here. I don't think you need to go really deep in the weeds in terms of, proximity buckets or anything of that nature. You could maybe look at distance from the edge of the fairway. That's another one to look at in terms of, because you want to hit it a little bit toward the trouble. It's very Pete Dye-ish in that way. Like, you want to hit it toward where the water is, because that's going to give you the best angle on your approach shots. So that's where, it's interesting how these guys are going to play it.
1: Yeah, I looking at this too, and looking at the field, and this will play out in our outrights here for the most part, which is, I mean, look, is Scotty the favorite this low and all the stuff like that? I mean, like, look, he led last week with, in fairways and all the stuff. So we know he's long and he's accurate and he hits irons better. I mean, like, we know everything that Scotty is. You can't bet him at this number. It's impossible to bet him at this number. Kind of going back to my little rant at the end of the first segment, which is one person wins a golf tournament. Well, I mean, look at this. This guy's the best player in the world. The stats still bear it out that he's the best player in the world, and he's won one time. You know, I mean, like, that's the thing. He's won one time on tour, because it's just still hard to get across the finish line when it comes to all that. So, I mean, I know none of us are on Scottie Scheffler. If you still had him for any of the contests and stuff, I still wouldn't play him even in this, because a second or a third in some of these other tournaments pays more than what, this is and all so that. So it's just kind of like, I can't really recommend him. Maybe DFS. Maybe you build a lineup at DFS around Scottie Scheffler or something like that. But I mean, I can't recommend him from any sort of betting standpoint or even one and done standpoint, because it just doesn't make a ton of sense, even though how different you'd be off of everybody else. When we come back, We'll get to Wes Reynolds' bets. He does share a couple with myself and Kelly.
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24: I heard the call to serve, so I answered. I earned a title and discovered my purpose. I found belonging, an unbreakable bond with my fellow Marines. We fought to overcome adversity together in defense of our nation and its people. I've lived a full life, rich with meaning. And even though I no longer wear the uniform, I am still a Marine. 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I will always look after those around me. 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Semper Fidelis. Always faithful. Always Marine.
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1: Long Shots here on VSiN. Matt Brown, Wes Reynolds, Kelly Bidlin, and we're going to get right into it here. And I said we do share some picks along the way, but a couple at the top of your card here, Wes, do not share with myself or Kelly. So want to get your thoughts here on Doug Gim and Ben James.
14: Yeah, and these are all, by the way, in the without Scotty market this week. I went ahead and did that. He's here for a reason. He doesn't have to be here. Like, his spot is certainly assured in the playoffs to go the distance all the way to the Tour Championship. So I did do the without to play a little bit of safety here, but I did start with the Gim Reaper. who's a little bit short of 40-1 in the without market. I think sometimes bettors, we can overrate a good showing in a major from the preceding week, especially the week after the Open. If you look at a recent trend, last 6 years of the 3M being after the Open, four of the last six winners didn't even play in the Open Championship the week prior, and Doug Gim was one of those. He tried to get in, going to play the Scottish Open 2 weeks ago, missed the cut. It was actually his first missed cut since he didn't make the weekend in March in Houston. But we are going with the Gim Reaper in between the two missed cuts, 30th, 6th, 19th, 31st, 28th, 15th, and 6th. So he's been playing consistently good golf. He's 95th in the FedEx Cup points. Now those start to matter. Like when they show that graphic in February, it's like, oh, who cares? Now is when you care, because you got three events to climb into that top 70 here, Detroit for the Rocket Classic, and then at the Wyndham. So we started with Doug Gim. The ball striking, I think, is always pretty consistent with this guy. When I was looking, I think top 10 in ball striking, total driving plus greens and regulation in this field. So what do they say? Blue Oyster Colt says, don't fear the Reaper. I don't have a cowbell, so I don't have more cowbell, but don't fear the Reaper. Put him on your card this week, Doug Gim.
1: No lower than 11th in any of the versions of the models that I ran. So definitely a guy that was in consideration for me. Kelly, I don't know if there was any consideration for you or not.
15: Yeah, that little snicker you detected is because he comes in exactly 11th in mine as well, and it was a very much under heavy consideration for me this week. But you know what? This is obviously Wes just laid out a good case. He rated out highly for me, so I can't, it's nothing I can attack here, except for when I've burned money in the past betting Doug Gim, Matt Brown, and I think you can speak to this as well. That approach column we're looking at is usually pure green for several events in a row. And that, I think the beginning of the season, that was a bit of the Doug Gim concern. But man, he's really been locked in off the tee, and around the green game's been fantastic. So good for him there. And actually, you know what? I should also say, when I was more used to betting Doug Gim, that approach column was pure green, but that putting column was more pure red. So that's been a little bit more green than usual, too.
1: Wes, let's get the second guy on your card in Ben James.
14: Yeah, Jackson Coyvin certainly is getting a lot of the hype and probably getting a lot of support this week. But the guy that was right behind him in the World Amateur Golf Ranking at number two was one Ben James, who is the top of the PGA Tour point standings, got immediate promotion to the tour last month. By the way, James, seven-time winner in college at the University of Virginia. First player to actually become an All-American in all 4 years of college golf since, here's a blast from the past name for you, Bryce Mulder in 2001. Other notables that accomplished that, I think only five in history. David Duval also accomplished that, as did Phil Mickelson. Five starts now since he's been a pro, and he's made all five cuts. 23rd at the U.S. Open, was the 36-hole leader at the RBC Canadian Open. Best finish so far was fourth last week at the Corrales Punta Cana. So this is a guy that's probably not going to model very high because there's not a lot of stats for him necessarily, being that he's played only five PGA Tour events. But I like him. He's around that 40-1 range in the without. So Ben James, maybe going to zig instead of zag, where I've seen a lot of Coyvin support, but I think you're going to get a lot of Ben James support this week as well.
1: We were pretty close on having a pod play here, but didn't quite get across the finish line for me. But both of you guys are on Max Homa. Kelly, what did you like about Max?
15: Oh, man, Max really kind of jumping out to me this week. And this is, man, I feel like I'm actually shocked Matt Brown's not on Max Homa this week. I kind of just penciled that one in. Look, he's seventh rated for me over the last 20 rounds. He's gained with the putter in five straight events, off the tee in six straight, eight of last nine on approach. He's really locking back in here. T28 at the Open, so maybe does not check that box that Wes just mentioned, coming back over from the Open. I do think that is a realistic concern, right? A lot of travel involved in a very, very big shift in golf. T39 at the ISCO, second at the John Deere, a top 20 finish at the Canadian Open, T22 at the Charles Schwab, just finally putting together some consistent quality finishes on the PGA Tour this year. I mean, this is 5-6 weeks in a row now where he's been playing some good golf. 3M Open, he's played a fair amount here. He's got a T3 finish in 2020. Now it's going back a ways now, but T3 finish, he has played well here before. I factored in a lot of distance. Homa and some shorter hitters ended up rating out very highly for me. And honestly, Homa's, what, middle of the pack? Probably shouldn't say that about him. But yeah, I really liked Max Homa. Given the number this week, like 55-1 in the 50s, I thought Homa was going to be, with this field, I thought he was going to be more like in the 30s after was kind of looking over these finishes and these stats. Wes, anything else that jumped out to you? But that was the number I thought was pretty high on him.
0: Yeah, I did as well. And he's currently, by the way, in the top 50 in the FedEx Cup points. Only 9 of the 50, by the way, are here this week. So his spot in the playoffs are secure. So that tells me, okay, he's not here to play defense necessarily for a spot. He thinks this spot is ripe to break the 3-year winless streak. I think he is as well. By the way, I was down to him and another guy that I think you're going to get mentioned either later in this segment or next segment, Jordan Smith, who, by the way, is number 2 behind one Scotty Scheffler for ball striking on the PGA Tour. When you add in total driving plus greens and regulation rank, Jordan Smith's been terrific. But I went with Max. Sometimes that happens when you get down to two guys. You hope you don't pick the wrong one. But I think Max is putting together some really consistent golf, and I think he has some confidence, you know, like for the first time in a while, like he really feels good about his game with all the caddy changes and swing coaches. I think he feels like he's finally going in the right direction.
1: Wes, we're going to go from Max to Mac, and you are on Mac Meisner.
0: Yeah, Mac Meisner, mid 40-ish to one, top 4 top 10s last 9 events. He's actually right now in the final spot. By the way, the top 70 make the FedEx St. Jude down in Memphis in a few weeks. One more good finish, he's going to lock in his spot for next month. 14th here last year, shot all 4 rounds in the 60s. So Mac Meisner did kind of fit the bill for me. Just kind of consistent all the board. It wasn't really one thing that jumped out. It was just like very consistent play, and I think that tends to get rewarded. It reminds me of Kitayama last year, where he had a bunch of consistent finishes. Might not have been like right there to win, but you put that all together, and sometimes you just get that breakthrough week.
1: Kelly, you and I share Ben Coles. I'll tell you, one of the few guys that was green across the board, and for those of you that model, you know what I mean. There's like, you know, your categories the guys are good in are green, and then it kind of fades to a lighter green, and then it gets neutral, and then it starts getting into red if they're not good in that category. Now, some are very faint green, but it doesn't matter. Green is green. That's is green, and so green across the board, but no lower than 12th in any version of the model that I have. Has been really good on approach as of late, and if you look over this last 24 rounds, first in this field, actually, from an approach standpoint. So, hey, if we're looking for a spike approach week for someone that might win this thing, why not the guy who's been hitting the irons very well?
15: Yeah, absolutely. Putting it close to 14th in opportunities gained over the last 20 rounds. I've got first in driving accuracy over that amount of time, right? So he's not the guy who's going to bomb it down the fairway for us, but you keep finding those fairways and the right portion of them, like Wes mentioned earlier. Let's use that strong approach game, get this in close, go make some birdies. He is 10th in birdie or better percentage in this field, too, over the last 20 rounds. So, look, I think this guy's... This is tough. Obviously, you guys went down with him a few weeks ago. It almost felt dirty, me like handicapping him and then betting him this week. I'm like, sorry, Wes. Sorry, Matt. But like, he's got good finishes here, right? T20 last year, T24 in 2024. And look, I think for some of the stat stuff, yeah, we're pulling across multiple tours, right? You got throwing a major in there, U.S. Open, Korn Ferry Tour, regular PGA Tour play here. You're definitely pulling stats from multiple places. But Coles, man, good, strong, one of the strongest approach players on the planet right now.
1: Yeah, it is like, I was surprised at how high he modeled out for me with all this. Surprised to see some firsts and some seconds and thirds and stuff like that. Yeah. Next to his name as well. If you look at bogey avoidance and you go like long-term picture, kind of like last 40 tournaments. And so last, you know, we'll call it 10, 11, 12 tournaments for these guys. Third overall in this field, so just not really like shooting himself in the foot. And
15: what up?
1: I'm sure
15: what
1: a lot of that has to do with the fact that, like you said, pretty accurate with the irons as well. So Ben Coles did make it for me, and kind of a guy that was shocking at least a little bit that ended up making it for me. So right now, Doug Gim, Ben James, Max Homa, Mac Meisner over there on Wes's card, Max Homa, Ben Coles over there on Kelly's card, and then I am also on Ben Coles as well. When we come back, Wes still has 4 more plays, 1 more for Kelly. I've got 4, but I share 2 of those with Wes, so we will discuss our points on why we like these certain guys. And you know, one trend here, I think, with all of these guys that we have on our card so far, maybe not winners over and over and over again, and big time long numbers is what we think of this tournament. So hopefully we can get one of these guys on.
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2: The Alabama Crimson Tide, a team that I was very excited in a season ago that didn't live up to the billing. 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
2: This is VSiN, Stormy Bonantoni. 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
6: 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VSiN expert Steve Mackinnon has his top six teams who win more or fewer games than their posted win total. Number one team to win more, Miami Dolphins, over under 4.5. He believes they will win over that number. The Kansas City Chiefs, widely expected to have a bounce-back season this year, but Steve Mackinnon says he expects the Chiefs to win fewer than 10.5 games. But it's not his number one team to win fewer than their posted win total. He thinks this 10.5 win team will win around 8 games. You'll find Steve's number one under win total bet in the NFL Betting Guide at VSIN.com/subscribe. With your Action Update, Mike Sennett on VSiN, the Sports Betting Network.
1: 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Here's Matt Brown, Wes Reynolds, and Kelly Bidlin.
7: Welcome back. Blasting through these plays that are in our card here for the 3M. I'll go ahead and kick off one, and as Wes mentioned, first one off his card was one of the ones on mine in Jordan Smith. No lower than sixth in any of the versions of the models that I ran. Guy modeled out very, very well. We talked about the green across the board, shockingly green across the board here for Jordan Smith as well, particular from the driving standpoint and then the opportunity standpoint as well. If you look at opportunities and opportunities gained, no lower than 15th in this field as well. And if you see those reds, those are the things that we said we're not really worried about with this tournament, which is what got me on Jordan Smith here, because if everybody's going to putt well, even if you're a bad putter, I don't care that he had all those bad putting rounds. And like we said, if you're playing from off the greens on these very large, easy to hit greens, then you're not going to win anyway. So I don't really care if he's not good from around the green, because he's not going to win if he's playing from around the green. And so pretty easy for me to get there on Jordan Smith. Now, Wes, the second guy on my card is one that we both share here, and that is John Kiefer.
8: Yeah, Johnny Kiefer, mid 40-ish to one if you're playing in the without Scotty market. This time last year, he was on the way to winning Korn Ferry Tour Player of the Year. So now this is his first full rookie season. Two top fives already, the Scottish and the Houston Open. Really, in about everything. This is overall, not just the guys in the field this week. Overall, ninth for strokes gained off the tee and 15th on approach, which tells you that he's pretty good tee to green. 10th driving distance, 7th in ball striking, 2nd for greens in regulation.

0: And I think just some consistency. Like, this is a guy that I think in his rookie season, you know, obviously we say to pay attention to those FedEx Cup points even more closely, or really closely at all right now. He is 71st, by the way. So you got to get in the top 70 to make the first event of the playoffs in Memphis. But I think he's probably in every field the next 3 weeks, and I think he's going to make it. He's been playing very good golf, had a near miss at the RSM last fall. And the guy, I think on your card, you want to have at least one or two kind of big hitters off the tee. Well, Johnny Kiefer certainly fits the bill for that, because as Knapp Knapp showed last year, and Pearson Cootie also showed last year, you can bomb it around here and gain a lot.
1: Uh-huh. Yeah, I like the opportunities as well for Johnny Kiefer, seventh overall in this field over the last 40 rounds in opportunities gained and in just in opportunities in general. So I really like the fact that he's putting it close and giving himself those 15-foot opportunities. And on these greens that we think are going to be easy to putt on, he should be able to capitalize on more of those as well. Guy that I have on mind that you guys do not, Michael Brennan. Michael Brennan, ninth overall in the kind of the consensus model here for me. First overall off the tee. I mean, listen, when I'm going to put some off the tee stuff, he's obviously going to jump to the top. He's one of the best off the tee that there is, but he also is a birdie maker as well. And like I said, I heavily favored off the tee and scoring in this, and so that's going to rocket him up any sort of model or whatever. So Michael Brennan can find him out there in the 60s as far as that goes. And, you know, again, if maybe he can catch lightning in a bottle here, I understand that the occasional blow-up hole has kind of derailed his rounds. If you look at bogey avoidance, not pretty. 75th in this field, actually, in bogey avoidance, but all the other stuff really does shine for him. So Michael Brennan, keep the ball out of the water, buddy. Quit making bogeys, and maybe you can go out there and get something home for us. Kelly Bidlin, yours that you are on that nobody is Tom Kim.
2: Yeah, Tom Kim. Let's go. Let's see if we can keep this rolling with him. We missed the cut last week, but he still gained on approach. Won at the Scottish. We talked about him heading into that tournament. Wes and I were we did the smart Tom Kim thing and bet placements instead of outrights. And I'm gonna do the reversal this week, Wes. I'm gonna actually just bet him outright. And I'm gonna cover all three of my outrights with top tens probably. Third at the U.S. Open though, T15 in Canada. Third on approach heading into this week, last 20 rounds. First on opportunities gained, 25th of the putter. Third on good drives, so he's going to keep it down the middle, we think, as long as his form keeps up. And he's got this is a little bit of a price-sensitive play here, fellas. I didn't like him in the 20s. I saw, I think it was Boyd yesterday, so FanDuel had 35-1 on – no, it was MGM. Had 35-1 on Tom Kim. Mid-30s, I was like, that's good enough for me. I didn't really want to buy him at 26, 27. So that's a decision you're going to have to make, but he wasn't my favorite outright play this week. 35-1 was long enough for me, though. He does have good history here. Two starts, T28 last year, T26 in 2022. So honestly, the history here combined with price kind of pushed me over the edge on Tom Kim. He wasn't the one I was rushing to play. Homa and Coles were kind of first clicks for me, and then Tom Kim was the ad here. But yeah, in the 30s, I like him this week.
1: Tom Kim wins twice on tour this week. I'll quit their podcast for the rest of
2: the season.
1: That's how I'm looking at that. Just zero interest in Tom Kim winning another tournament on PGA Tour. Wes, you and I both on William Meow. He was second, by the way, in my consensus model. Second to Scottie Scheffler in the model. It blew me away, but then you go in and you look, and it's like, he can't putt. Don't care. He can't chip. I don't care. He drives it, and he makes birdies, and that's all I really care about. The irons and off the tee is there, and then, you know, listen, let's hope that he can figure out how to not pull a Scottie Scheffler and miss every single putt that he goes out there and hits.
0: He kind of reminds me a little bit of Kitayama, actually, before his victory last year. He's in on solid form, but was kind of on the outside looking in for those FedEx Cup playoffs, 102nd right now. Kitayama, I think, was like 14th at the Barracuda in the week before he won. Well, William Mao, the tournament before this one, was a T7, or excuse me, our 10th at the ISCO, which, by the way, he won last year. So he does have a PGA Tour victory. And after that PGA Tour victory at the ISCO down there in Louisville last year, he followed it up with the T7 here at the 3M. So sixth in this field, by the way, in ball striking. And when I mentioned that category, some of those guys that rank very high, Scotty Scheffler, Jordan Smith, Kitayama, of course, who won here, Kiefer, Keita Nakajima, William Mao, Doug Gim, Halton Lee, Keith Mitchell, Sam Stevens were the top 10 of the guys in this field this week. So William Mao, yeah, I was really surprised to get him even in the without Scotty market at like 66 to 1 in a couple places. So this is a guy, I think he's going to be on the first page come Sunday.
1: Yeah, I was just surprised how highly I kind of had my eye on him anyway, but to come out second in the consensus. But then you look, I mean, as heavily as I favored off the tee, as heavily as I favored the scoring stats, and shockingly, even though he can't putt and he can't chip, he actually manages it pretty well, 32nd in this field in bogey avoidance over the last 40 rounds. So he's like not going out there, and even though he can't putt and can't chip, he's still figuring out how to get it into the bottom of the hole, at least for par. So like him a ton. Wes, two more for you. We've got Jesper Svensson, and we also have Joel Damon.
0: Yeah, we need another big hitter that kind of has maybe a Minnesota name from Sweden, Jesper Svensson. 14th last year on debut, 9th at the Byron Nelson back in May, and then 4th at the RBC Canadian Open, which got himself into the Open Championship. Made both cuts over there, but I think he's going to like this wider setup. He's won 21 in FedEx Cup points, but he's playing his best golf of the season. This guy is one of the long hitters, kind of like what your play was with Michael Brennan. Absolute bomber off the tee, and I think, you know, keep it out of the water. It's kind of the same analysis you had for Michael Brennan, so we'll see if Jesper Svensson can do that. And one guy that is not a very long hitter but is a grizzled veteran of the PGA Tour, and that's Joel Damon, who triple digits to one easily, probably about 150 on market average in the without market. He was only 24th last week at the Corrales Punakana, which was the site of his lone tour victory in 2021. However, he led the field in strokes gained tee to green and was fifth for strokes gained approach. So that told you he didn't make a lot of putts. And same thing the week prior at the ISCO Championship, was fifth in approach and seventh for tee to green. He's won 14th in the FedEx Cup right now, needs a couple of top finishes to either reach the top 70 or get into that top 100 for the FedEx Cup fall. So keep that in mind, even if guys don't make the playoffs, that they could still keep their status. Just a really good, consistent ball striker, not a bomber off the tee, but is certainly a fairway founder. He was fourth on approach for the season. Of anybody in this field was Joel Damon. I believe he was 13th for ball striking. So this is a guy that I think when he gets it going, he doesn't really get too rattled. He's kind of there's a charm about him. If you watch that full swing series a couple years ago, really the prototype journeyman player, but can play some really consistent golf. And he's a guy over his career, when he's had a couple good finishes, you know, continues that run for a few weeks at least before, you know, maybe turning back into the pumpkin. And I think he's got another week or two where you're going to see him play very well as he's trying to chase to get in those playoffs.
1: Gim, James, Homa, Kiefer, Meisner, Mao, Svensson, Damon over there on Wes's card. We got Kim, Homa, Coles on Kelly, Smith, Kiefer, Brennan, Coles, and Mao over there on mine. Of course, you can find all of these and any picks that get added over at VSiN.com/picks. For Wes, for Kelly, I am Matt. 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
8: That's the guy that jumps out, especially because he's young. He could theoretically still be improving, and the game could be slowing down. And are we sure they're not going to be in the playoffs? That last wild card spot in the National League, it is gross. As much as I love Schwarber, who I took a little on around 43-1, he's still 35-1. There's holes to poke through him. Wood hitting leadoff is the tone setter. The 10 leadoff home runs matter. Guys, I bet him over 23.5 home runs before the season started. I have to wait until the end of the season to get the money from that bet. And he's going to more than double it here. I think Wood makes sense because he does fit the criteria of the value part. I get very obsessed with that. Is it truly the most valuable player? Take James Wood off the Nationals. They are the worst team in baseball. I don't think it's even a conversation.
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7: What's up and welcome in. It is another wonderful edition, Pod to the Futures. Jonathan Von Tobel. No Mitch Moss. He is out in Wisconsin chasing down his youth. I saw a video of him climbing a tree, and so I assume that at some point he will be tearing an ACL because he thinks he's younger than he really is. He did tell me he's been hitting the weights, so maybe that's really helping him out, but also showing off for the young Sebastian Moss and showing him a little bit of time and some family history as well. In his place, Dustin Sweetelson is here. And Dustin, we've been doing this podcast since, you can give me the thumbs up. Before the football season, I believe last year is when we got started. So I think we're kind of approaching a year-ish or something like that. Either way, ask me how many podcasts I have missed.
8: I would guess, based on the tone of your voice being very persnickety, it'd be zero.
7: That would be the correct answer. And Mitch Moss, not zero. We'll just put it that way. I missed one?
8: Wyatt says one.
7: Wyatt tells me I missed one. So for our audience, you cannot see him, but he is in the window. I guess I did miss one, and you're right. I did miss one with a family tragedy. So thanks for making me feel terrible, Wyatt. Whatever. Either way, in terms of the way that this has gone down, I've been winning. Mitch will be back next week, I believe. But either way, Dustin did a great job last week. We want to have him on because he's got a lot of baseball to discuss. And Dustin, some would call, not only VSiN's utility man, but maybe the – futures man at the Vegas Stats and Information Network. You were one to have quite a few futures in the pocket, buddy.
8: Yeah, but I'll tip my hat here. I learned a lot of that from Mitch. When I joined VSiN, when I was his producer on Follow the Money, I entered at a time where Mitch had the best futures I've ever heard in my life, and I was like, I want those futures. I think he had, in one season, it was
12: Salvador Perez lead the majors in homers, 250-1. I think Vlad Guerrero Jr. to lead the majors in homers at like 15-25-1. They tied, so he won both of those bets. And then Robbie Ray, Cy Young at 250-1. And I remember looking and being like, you have a lot of money to collect, huh? And he was like, you have no idea. And I was like, all right, cool. I want to dive into futures a little bit more. Because to that point, the only future I'd ever hit was LSU to win the national title in 2019.
7: Okay. All right. Well, then good. Then good. That's why you're here. This is that you're a perfect understudy to Mitchell Moss to come in and fill for him here. So there's a lot to get to. We're going to get to some college football here. I think it's pretty much football season. Like, I went out to Mount West Media Days. All these media days are pretty much here. SEC Media Day started this week. Big Ten's coming up next week. So we are in football season at this point. Might be talking season, but it's football season. But I wanted to start Major League Baseball mainly because we are in action now post second half. But we do have some development to an extent, or at least a developing story in Major League Baseball when it comes to the National League Cy Young. So for those who don't remember or just joining us, one of the big topics has been Jacob Mizorowski. Mizorowski, of course, at one point minus 800 at a couple of shops to win National League Cy Young. Right before the All-Star break, he gets scratched before his final start with what they call fatigue. He used that word quite a bit, made it seem like it wasn't that big of a deal. Comes back out, gets his first start post All-Star break, Dustin, on Monday against your New York Metropolitans. And by the way, it did not go well for the homecoming for Freddie Peralta. I thought it was hilarious that they were cheering for him and like loving him before, and then the Brewers just go out there and absolutely annihilate him in his homecoming. But the whole point here being, Mizorowski pitches just four innings. I know that you were on the air and had a strikeout prop on him. But I think what's more concerning is not so much the four innings, but the words afterward. Brewers manager Pat Murphy said that it was, quote, concerning that Jacob Mizorowski didn't feel like he had his legs underneath him. Said he wants to use this extended. The extended layoff was kind of a rest, but we have to, quote, build him back up and make sure that we are mindful of it. We would have probably let him go further if his delivery and his legs felt great. I think he was a little bit out of it. The long layoff kind of affected his delivery and everything else. I think it was important to notice that and get him out there. Then the velo dropped. Couldn't find the rhythm on his heater and went to off-speed stuff. Mizorowski has said he felt halfway decent, good enough against the Metropolitans, but this all matters because they have bigger fish to fry. The Milwaukee Brewers are a team that wants to win the National League, wants to win a World Series. They have been on the cusp of doing that for the last few seasons, and they can't do it without Jacob Mizorowski. And I would think that this means, along with Murphy's comments, that the Brewers are pretty open to restricting his pitches and innings as we go down the home stretch. He is now down to minus 330. To a National League Cy Young. So what do we do after this most recent start?
12: Well, you got to be proactive with these things. A couple weeks ago, right before the All-Star break, we found out that he was dealing with this arm fatigue. And I have Mizorowski at 15-1. And I said, you know what? I've seen this before. And everything you just said is exactly in the front of my mind. They have one goal. The objective is get past the Dodgers. They don't do that without Mizorowski. And then you factor in there's no Brandon Woodruff for the rest of the year. They're probably going to have to go out and add another piece or two to this team if they're going to actually match Los Angeles. So once I saw Mizorowski was going to miss All-Star Game weekend, he was dealing with the arm fatigue, I said, you know what? I already had Zach Wheeler 50-1. I had a little bit at 25, 22-1. I added more at 16-1. And then I also did something that we'll see how it turns out, but I took Christopher Sanchez at 7-1. Christopher Sanchez is crazy because I know I heard you on the air, and I agree with you. I've watched like his last three starts. He's not sharp, but the
7: including
12: numbers
7: the All-Star game, by the way.
12: Like, but the numbers at the end of the start look good, so yeah. It's working to some degree. But if you're watching how the sausage is made, it's not pretty. He's giving up a lot of hits. He's working out of trouble. I wonder if he's dealing with something as well. But I do think Mizorowski, the injury opens things up. There were a couple names I thought about, and I'll get to them in a second. But the one name I'm not betting, and I'm fine if he beats me, and that's the guy who's the third shot on the board, Chris Sale at 10-1. You can bet him. God bless you if you're willing to go there. I am not willing to bet Chris Sale with the injury history and the track record and the Braves needing him to be right because of all the injuries that they've had to their rotation. I don't want any part of him. To me, it's everyone after him I'm considering.
7: So with Chris Sale, and by the way, Sale won it 2 years ago, right? 2024.
12: He did. That was the first time. That was the first time he had thrown more than 170 innings since 2014.
7: And that is correct. 2017, I think, is because 2017 he threw 214 in the
12: You're right.
7: So either way, but the whole point still stands, is that that statistic was correct. And the three previous years for him, 102, 5.2, and then 42. And then he didn't play in 2020. So, like, you know, the injury history is there for sale, as you're mentioning, in 125 innings last year, and he's quickly approaching that limit. So you mentioned all the names. So Zach Wheeler has been the name that everybody keeps discussing. You can still find him at 14-1. Zach Wheeler's last eight starts, so he's been unreal. 2.01 ERA, 2.14 expected, 2.52 in the fielding independent. He has struck out 36% of the batters he has faced over that span and walked just under 7%. So that dynamic is great. And what's more fascinating about it is, unlike Mizrowski in the last few starts, because the hard contact numbers have been up, right? Barrel rate's up, hard hit rate is up. For Wheeler, dude, they're not even making anything on him. Barrel rate is under 4% over these last eight starts. Hard hit rate's just at 31%. Like, he is blowing these balls by guys, and when they can make some contact, it is just, like, minute contact to the point where it's just dribblers and doing nothing. It's hard to turn down 14-1. I know we talked about him a ton, and everybody keeps bringing him up, but with the concerns about Mizrowski and potentially the innings, the other thing, though, with Wheeler is the innings himself, too.
12: Yeah.
7: He has not pitched a ton of innings. Will the Riders, let's just say he maintains throughout the rest of the year, will that be enough from an inning standpoint? I think it would be. We saw Blake Snell do it a couple of years ago, and I would assume that that would be fine if he's going to maintain some of these numbers.
12: Yeah, he has to be exceptionally dominant, which he is right now. And look, I placed that 50-1 on him at the beginning of the season when he was starting his year. And I had concerns. It was more of a FOMO bet just because it's value on a guy who has one of the best track records of his generation here. But we didn't know what he was going to look like coming off thoracic outlet surgery. And I think the last three starts are an indicator that he's regained that velo. He's got that trust back in his abilities. And I think there's something with the All-Star game drama where he wasn't initially in. Then they went to invite him in as a replacement. He said, well, I'm not going to come. I feel like there's a chip on his shoulder. This is childish, by the way. I know, but you know what? From a handicapping perspective, does that create a little edge for you to try to prove some doubters wrong? He's a guy who's approaching 2,000 career strikeouts. He's got I don't think he's a Hall of Famer, but he has a Hall of Fame case. He's one of the better pitchers of his generation. Adding a Cy Young at 36 years old, I feel like that's something he's kind of motivated for. That's why I like him here, but it's more that the strength is starting to he's getting stronger as the season's going on, and that's something I like.
7: By the way, this is my official plea that we pass a law. I know that our government is close to potentially passing a law for daylight savings time. Let's pass a law that all Zachs agree on either K or H at the end of these names, because I'm tired of accidentally putting in the wrong Zach.
12: Yeah, but Zach C-H it's incorrect. Like, if you're teaching English to someone and you gave them those two names, they'd go, your name's Zach and your name's Zach, and to go by anything otherwise is just confusing to everyone.
7: So there's a podcast that I listen to, and one of the guys, I guess, is a language nerd, but long story short is, I guess, and this is true for everybody because now that I think about it, but we have, as an English language, moved away from pronouncing, what is the big thing made of wood with leaves on the top, Dustin? That you see out in the forest.
12: Trees?
7: Yeah. See, when you say it, you say tree as in C-H, but it should be tree. And we have moved away because it's T-R-E-E, but we have moved away from that. So if we can move away from tree, then I think we can change the H-K dynamic on Zach. I'm just going to throw it out there.
12: Tree doesn't sound like you're saying a tree. It sounds like you're a child who can't say the word three.
7: Tree. That's the way you're supposed to say it. The other candidate here in the last minute we should bring up, although his last three starts have not gone well, Chase Burns. We're recording this on Tuesday. So the interesting part about this is Wheeler and Burns are going to go today. So obviously one of them is going to get a traumatic injury, and then, you know, the whole market's going to blow. But I will say this with Burns, last three going into a start against Seattle today, 5.29 ERA, expected to 4.28. Strikeout rate has plummeted. Barrel rate's gone up. Hard hit rate's gone up. So maybe that's just a blip on the radar. But Wheeler, I think, does have the candidacy for this. Burns does. But Wheeler is your guy, 14-1. I think that's pretty much it.
12: I've got a little 30-1 on Burns. It's not a big ticket, but I have it from early in the year. The only guy I'd consider that we didn't mention, Yamamoto's 28-1, and he feels like a guy who might get stronger as the year goes on here.
7: Coming off a complete game against the Yankees.
12: Yeah, so it might be a good time to buy.
7: Yeah, I was going to bring him up, too. The war numbers aren't really there with the rest of these guys. In fact, he's even still behind Paul Skenes in terms of wins above replacement, but we'll see if he can eventually pass him at that point, too. But Mizrowski is interesting, and we should also, I mean, you leave the door open for the potential of, if you think this is all gobbledygook, -330 is the cheapest price for Mizrowski that we've seen in a really long time. So you could theoretically, I know you like to do these cross-sport parlays of tying him into like a Notre Dame to win a final, you know, to win a championship or something like that with a couple of other things. But it should also be noted that maybe you just buy on bad news, and that's going to be the case. But we're up against it. Let's take a break. When we come back, speaking of Notre Dame and college football, that's right around the corner. Let's get Dustin's Heisman bets in there.
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7: So with college football season right around the corner, obviously we got to hit a little bit of Heisman and some other big picture stuff. We'll just start with this general concept. For those who don't really know off the top of their head, or just it's worth reiterating, we have seen a lot of relatively big prices hit in the Heisman market over the last few years. So you can go diving in and go a little bit longer in some of the Heisman numbers. Having said that, I do think it's going to be kind of hard because I do think C.J. Carr is actually really good, and I think the schedule is good enough for Notre Dame that he's going to put up some pretty big numbers. But C.J. Carr, your favorite over at FanDuel, plus 750. Arch Manning is 8-1. Darian Mensah over at Miami is 11-1. Trinidad Chambliss is 12-1. Jeremiah Smith, 13. And then Julian Sand at 13 as well, along with Dante Moore. We can move on and on from there. But your general philosophy when it comes to some of the Heisman stuff as we're getting closer, how do you like to handle the award?
12: Yeah, this award has shifted. It's really changed over the years, JVT, to me. And I think because of that, you unfortunately are looking at the top of the board and you're taking some bombs down below and hoping that those guys go on a run and become live. And it manipulates the market in a way where you can get multiple opportunities. And some of the guys you already bet earlier with better numbers. But because these guys are mercenaries, they're essentially professionals and hired guns. A lot of these quarterbacks are plucked away, dropped into systems and situations that are better than where they were before, so they're expected to hit the ground running. Transfers are winning this award. That lets you know about the landscape of college football. Mendoza last year from Cal to Indiana, Travis Hunter from Jackson State to Colorado, Jaden Daniels, Arizona State to LSU, Caleb Williams from Oklahoma to USC. So last four have all been transfers. And I think that's something to look at, whether it's in the first year.
0: Do you think that correlates, or do you think that's just the state of college football? Like the likelihood that the winner is going to be a transfer is high just because they transfer a lot.
12: Well, with Caleb Williams and Jaden Daniels, that was ahead of the curve. That was before all this NIL and transfer portal stuff was happening. My point is, players are developing somewhere. And when they go somewhere new, there isn't like an acclimation. There isn't an expectation that it's going to be like slowly brought along. It's no, dude, we have everything in place. You're the last piece we're looking for to put us over the top. So you're expected to just hit the ground running and dominate. So I just think that's worth noting. There's not a lot of guys like Gunnar Stockton's in the mix. Julian Sayin's in the mix. I'm not really considering either of those to be my Heisman Trophy winner because I don't think the stats are going to be crazy eye-popping. There's a couple things that have changed with this award, though, over the years. Back in the day, there were some years where there was no true, like, special favorite. So it went to a Troy Smith, who was just the best player on the best team. I don't think that happens anymore. I think we live in a different world where people want those highlights. They want those big plays. They want the juicy stats. So for me, I'm not going to go anything shorter than 10-1, even though I think CJ Carr absolutely deserves to be the favorite at 7-1. Arch Manning at 7.5-1. I know everyone talks about what he did at the end of last year. I still remember the beginning of last year, and I'm still not sure he is that player that we all think that he is because of his last name. So to me, this award starts 10-1 or longer if I'm doing anything to bet on the Heisman Trophy.
0: Okay, so with that in mind, I have a long shot for you that I would like you to consider, and I want to hear some of yours as well.
12: Yeah.
0: But part of kind of along the lines with the transfer and the change is a lot of these programs are now starting to find money places, and so you're starting to see these programs really invest in themselves, and they're doing it properly. So it flies in the face of your theory with some of these transfers because he is somebody that decided to stick around, but it is a surprising guy that stuck around. Cal has found a lot of money for its program. Yep. It has invested in a really big way, and they retained Jaren Keawe-Sangapulutele, who is, I think, going to be an NFL quarterback. He's a lefty, but he's a big Hawaiian kid who can throw the ball at every single level. He has been absolutely fantastic. He's 80-1 over at DraftKings. He's like 60-1 over at FanDuel. Shop around to see where you can find him. The schedule, too, I think sets up relatively well for Cal. It's not overtly daunting when you look at it from an ACC standpoint. They don't have to play Miami. They do have to go to SMU, but we have seen them last year. They went on the road to Louisville and beat the Cardinals there. They get Clemson at home, so Clemson's going to make the trek all the way out there on a Friday night, nonetheless, against them, and that's after a Wagner game for Cal, so it's pretty tricky spot for Clemson. Mm-hmm. Cal should be sitting back waiting for you at home after playing Wagner. You got to make the trip out there. They do have to go to UNLV, which is a tricky spot, coin flip type of situation potentially against the Rebels. But Dustin, Virginia Tech at home, Wake Forest at home. There are other road trips in the ACC, NC State and Virginia, home against Stanford and Pitt to round out the season. That's a schedule that you could rack up enough wins while also being great, and you could still put up some numbers if you're JKS. And if you're as good as I think you are, to be one of those fringe long shots that we'll be looking back, you know, by the time we get to November and being like, hey, remember he was 80-1 to win this thing, and now he's like 8 or 9 because they've got about, I don't know, let's say 6 or 7 wins and they're doing pretty well and maybe scored an upset along the way.
12: He's one of my long shots I wrote down as well. I mean, you can't deny the play, right? The ball jumps out of his hand. He looks like a different dude out there. The concern that you would have going in, and I think it works out in their favor, though, but the concern is always, how does the travel set up for Cal? I actually like the way the travel sets up for Cal. Yeah. Week 2 at Syracuse. They don't go back to the East Coast until late October. Well, I guess not even the way. That's, you know, Texas. They go to SMU. After that, they go to NC State the following week, but they have a bye week in between NC State and Virginia. So that's like, you know, 10 days, 12 days before they have to do anything. I like that the way the travel sets up for them. They finish with 2 at home. They don't have to see Miami, right? They get Clemson early, where I think Clemson is going to be one of these teams that if Dabo gets things right for them with this move at quarterback, it's going to be brought along slowly. They might be susceptible, especially on the road at Berkeley in what's scheduled right now to be one of the late games of the night. I think that plays right into Cal's favor. That could be a Heisman moment for JKS here.
0: To add to that really quickly, you know who Clemson has the following week?
12: Who? Miami. Is it Miami?
0: Is it
12: Miami?
0: It's on October 3rd. So to the point of, I mean, you have to play North Carolina, which we'll see what that is. North Carolina, like Belichick went kind of young and they're kind of going whole developmental thing. So we'll see what that works. But so it's North Carolina on the road against Cal and then home versus Miami. Like, that's it. I mean, you might get caught sleeping. A long road trip out to Cal with Miami on deck.
12: Yeah. I look, he's written down. He's one of the ones I'm considering. Let me throw one of my other long shots your way. Sure. And I feel like you're with me on Bear Bachmeier, so I don't know if I need to convince you on that.
0: Stormy's very high on him. I understand the vision is what I will say. It's not, I'm not like in the camp, but I'm not going to poo-poo it at all.
12: Okay, what about this? Because sometimes your team may not be all that good, but you can just put up gaudy numbers that blow people away. Is there a world where Drew Mestemaker going to Oklahoma State, following his coach Eric Morris, systems in place, they've got a ton of weapons coming in with him, transfers at wide receiver, bringing over from North Texas, from Wake Forest, from Illinois, and it's the Big 12. I think the Big 12 is so wide open still. I think that there's opportunities for dudes to put up some stats. Is there a world where Mestemaker, I'm seeing 72-1 out there on him, where he could throw like 45, 50 touchdowns and be invited at the end of the year?
0: Do you think that there's, you think it's going to be that good, huh?
12: I'm not thinking. I'm trying to create the scenario. Sure. Like, it's not like I think this is 100% happening. It's just, he's getting more facilities. He's getting more help around him. And they're jumping up to the Big 12 where you got to hit the ground running. And I think Stillwater, I think they're going to be pretty jacked up for some new blood, some new life after Mike Gundy's gone. He's also a guy who didn't play in high school. He was a backup, remember? And now he's coming off a full season of playing. He should theoretically still be improving, and the game could be slowing down for him.
0: Yeah, the stat about him playing football is insane. I didn't realize that until the other day. I would say this. How many wins is it going to take to win the Heisman? Because there's a reality in which he's going to be good, but they're not. Like, would you rather take the long shot of Mestemaker to win the Heisman, or would you rather go on an alternate win total over 6.5 at plus 134?
12: No, yeah, that's probably the way to do it. If he's that good, that is probably the correct way to approach it. Around the same number, though. And full disclosure, I did Tim Murray's college football podcast, and he pointed out that all of my favorite Heisman bets are guys that are facing Notre Dame. Kevin Jennings is 85-1 for SMU.
0: Yeah.
12: All he does is win. Like, he is a straight-up winner. He has so much experience under his belt, in the same system, for the same coach, at the same school. I feel like that's one where he's got, I think, three starting O-linemen returning. He has to replace some weapons on the outside, but we may be kicking ourselves like, yeah, this is a three-year starter returning this year, and we just ignored him for Heisman.
0: So, yes. Also, along the lines of LSU, the year that Jaden Daniels won it, they want to give him the Heisman. They have talked about that during the offseason, so that's going to be something that is there. Schedule-wise, your road trips in conference at Florida State, at Louisville, at Syracuse, and then at Stanford. Notre Dame is, I believe, a conference game, correct? That counts for, I know they play the ACC schedule.
12: It's an ACC crossover thing.
0: Thank you. So at Notre Dame as well. So you get the opportunity to put a Heisman moment on your resume as well against Notre Dame. And then the home games, UC Davis, Missouri State, Boston College, Virginia, Cal has to come out there, as we mentioned earlier, Virginia Tech, Wake Forest. I mean, that's a manageable schedule that if you're as good as we think you are and Jennings is as good as we think they are, then there's some opportunity to rack up some wins and put up some statistics.
12: Yeah,
0: so I would say sure.
12: And if you're framing him, it's less about sexy stats. It's more about the sexy moments. He's a big-time player, clutch guy. Here's what I bet, though. I bet Darian Mensa from Miami, 16-1 at Circa.
0: Yeah.
12: Shannon Dawson, the OC, still there. What did he do? Turn Cam Ward into the number one overall pick. Turn Carson Beck into a guy who got them to the national title game. Third year starting for Mensa. Awesome at Tulane. Even better at Duke. The weapons are incredible. Tony returns. Barkate comes over from Duke. Then two transfers from South Carolina and West Virginia, eyeing that they're going to be a very scary offense. And I think the defense takes a step back, so the offense scores more possessions. Mensa is my favorite.
0: All right, let's stick with the college football theme. On the other side, I've been writing the SEC and the Mountain West. Pretty much done with the Mountain West. I've got some thoughts. A conference winner, I think, that is worth playing at this point right now. And we'll get to some win totals that Dustin has in pocket.
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0: So, Dustin, we do a lot of different stuff on the network. I have writing responsibilities, and so I am wrapping up by the end of the week. I'll be done with, hopefully, all of the college football previews that I have, SEC and the Mountain West, all done with the Mountain West. And the takeaway from me in the Mountain West that I did want to share a little bit of, don't want to spoil too much, is I'm really kind of down with this Hawaii team. I like this Hawaii team a lot. Mike Alejado, who, by the way, Vegas kid and Bishop Gorman alum. That's my high school, for those who don't know. All big on this. Love Mike Alejado. But what I think is really interesting about this team is twofold. But first off, Alejado last year was great in 2025. Threw for 3,000 yards, completed 66% of his passes, 24 touchdowns and 9 interceptions. That was despite dealing with a very serious ankle injury that he suffered game one against Stanford that never really healed. And so one would assume that he's going to be better. And I went back and looked at some of his high school numbers. If you look at his numbers as a runner, he was never really a dual threat. But over his last two seasons at Gorman, 614 yards on the ground, 6 touchdowns. He has the ability to run for a little bit more than he did a season ago. And so if he's got a healthier lower body, just assumed improvement of playing college football for a season as well. He's a really smart kid, got a good head on his shoulders. And I think that this team in a really really weak Mountain West, I mean, let's face it, North Dakota State comes into the conference, and I think they're going to be good. But there's a question. For those who don't know, they didn't really go into the transfer portal. I had this note in my write-up here for North Dakota State. They brought in, so let's see, 38 players in their recruiting class of 2026. Only 9 of those were transfers, and only 3 of them were from power conferences. One of them was a punter. So, they really are kind of, at least now, for this season, still going into the whole, like, hey, man, we're bringing in freshmen, and we're going to develop them and stuff. I don't know if that works when you've lost a ton of talent to the transfer portal. They lost 2 all-conference offensive linemen to the portal, to some Power 5 programs. You're starting a brand new at quarterback as well with Nathan Haynes. So I think North Dakota State might be a little bit weak as a favorite up at the top. UNLV is, I think, going to be good under Dan Mullen, but they're also revamping the quarterback position. They're hoping Jackson Arnold is going to be good. If he's not, you're going to rely on Alex Orji, who's coming off of a gruesome leg injury that made him not even healthy for spring. So you have that going on at the top. And then New Mexico is the presumed other team here. They are tied with UNLV to be a conference favorite at some spots. But as I note in my write-up for New Mexico, I think you got a couple of things. But the first of which is, this is different being a team with expectations. Yes. And if you look at this, because our breakdowns are 3 burning questions for each team, and one of the questions I asked for New Mexico was, how does the team fare with expectations? Dustin, last year New Mexico closed as a favorite in 6 games. They went 3-3 straight up and 1-5 against the spread. So they didn't handle that role very well at all. And they're going to be the top team, the favorite in this conference, especially when you get to conference play. I don't think it's set at quarterback either. I know a lot of people remember Jack Lane and he's back, but remember, he's got a really catastrophic elbow injury that he's coming off of in his throwing arm, and they've got this kid from Oregon that they brought in behind him as a transfer, Luke Moga, so I don't think that's settled either, and I think there's enough to molt at the top that when the smoke clears, Hawaii, who the benefit for the Rainbow Warriors, if you look at their schedule, they get the benefit of having all these big boys come to them this season when you're talking about the schedule and the travel. Home games this year against UNLV, against New Mexico, and against North Dakota State. So they get their crack at all 3, and all 3 have to make the trip out there. I think this team's set up loaded for bear, and I like this New Mexico, this Hawaii team, Freudian slip. You can get them in the range of about 6-1, and I like them to win the Mountain West.
12: I like taking a shot in this league because it just feels like Boise's gone, so it feels a little bit more wide open, and everyone's got different strategies of how they're approaching it. I'm not going to knock New Mexico because it's still an impressive win, but in the end, the win over UCLA doesn't look like a win over UCLA with the way that their season shook out the way that it did a year ago. I was considering North Dakota State, but I was like you. The more I dove into it, I went, hold on. There's nothing just waiting in the wings. It's not like they're making this transition to the group of 4 and they're returning their quarterback. No, their quarterback's gone.
0: Yep.
12: So when you're in a place of transition as a program, when it comes to off the field as well as on the field, I always get concerned about it's just too much at once that you're working up against. So I think for me, UNLV I'd consider, New Mexico I'd consider, but I might join you on Hawaii. I like the vibe of everyone having to go to the island, where notoriously over the years that they've always been really strong there. Yep. Maybe it's because people get to Hawaii and they become soft and they just take the foot off the gas. Like, oh, I'm enjoying this beautiful life, especially when it's later in the year and it's cold everywhere else. But I saw enough from Alejandro last year to know there's something that Timmy Chang's cooking with.
0: Dude, it's just a pain in the ass to get out there. If somebody who's traveled with UNLV and gotten to go out to Hawaii or, you know, a football game, a dramatic football game at that, the one that pretty much fired Marcus Arroyo, which they blew. That was the year they started 4-1, ended up with 5 wins. They just absolutely cratered down the stretch. It is a pain in the ass to get out there. And so, like, that's part of this. And the fact that you get this, and to your point about North Dakota State, because, again, I do think the changing of expectation in your role as a favorite does matter. They were a favorite in every game they played last season. Dustin, they closed as 30-plus point favorites in 6 of their 13 games last year, North Dakota State. This is a team that is there is something to be said of, I think at least, not being used to playing coin flips every single week. And that's going to be what this is.
12: Yeah, and also it could be something that doesn't show up early. It shows up later with the attrition and the size that you're dealing with and the physicality. And all of a sudden you're a little bit thinner than you're used to being because you're having to rotate more guys into the lineup every single day. I think that's something that could build over time with them. I don't want to doubt them. I wanted to go in believing in them. But the more I talk to people, the more that I look into it, the more I'm backing off thinking that they're going to potentially win the league here.
0: Yeah. Oh, and by the way, too, I mean, the schedule maker, so it's like the opposite of Hawaii. North Dakota State's schedule in terms of their road trips and conference, They have to go to Air Force. They have to go to UNLV. They have to go to New Mexico, and they have to go to Hawaii. So, like, all of the contenders the league, they have to make road trips to every single one of those spots this year. That's brutal.
12: It's just weird looking at this league without Boise, without San Diego State now, without, like so many names that we're just kind of used to over the last few years, they're just gone. It's just been gutted and split up.
0: All right, so yesterday, Stormy and I are getting a lot into college football. SEC Media Day started yesterday. Kentucky was one of the teams that was on the podium yesterday. And there's a lot of interesting stuff that came out of it. And I do think that this Kentucky team is one that has some interesting potential, we'll call it that. And I think the best thing that came out of Media Days was new head coach Will Stein takes the podium on Monday, his first SEC Media Days, is asked why he thought he could win big at the school, said, quote, "I think because of me, to be honest." That's an awesome quote. Hell yeah, brother. Let's get this done. I like what they brought in the transfer portal. Schedule's kind of tough, but you're buying in on the win total.
12: Yeah, okay, a couple things. First of all, it's like dollar store Signetti there for Will Stein. Secondly, it reminds me of my favorite Mookie Wilson quote. "I comfort myself by saying, if I believe in dinosaurs, then somewhere they must believe in me. And if they believe in me, I can believe in me." So, okay. Look, Will Stein's never been a head coach anywhere. That is the one concern you have. But I'm going to put that to the side because I think he's ready for it. I think he's built for it. And I think that's why the number's low at 4.5, taking the over -150. Lexington is a difficult place to win for a lot of reasons. It's not just being a basketball school. Some guys come in, they can have their moment. Mark Stoops had a few moments there. Joker Phillips did not. Rich Brooks, not so much. Guy Morris. Hal Mumme is the glory days. Hal Mumme is the best coach in the history of Kentucky football. His career record was 20-26. Also, Hal Mumme, from Iowa Wesleyan, went to which school to develop the air raid offense, become an innovator of the spread offense? That'd be Valdosta State. That's where Hal Mumme was. But this offense stunk a year ago.
0: 17... People don't know. That's Dustin's alma mater.
12: Last year's offense, they scored 17 points or fewer 7 times. I think that's totally being rectified here. Kenny Minchie at quarterback. I remember a year ago having beat writers on from Notre Dame, hearing them on the network, and everyone just kept saying, Kenny Minchie's outplaying C.J. Carr. Kenny Minchie's going to be the starting quarterback for Notre Dame. And then Carr was announced, and everyone was like, what's going on here?
0: Sure.
12: And then it also appears in the transfer portal receiver, Mr. Stein is a size queen. He goes and gets Nick Anderson from LSU, who was really good at Oklahoma a couple years ago. He's 6'4". Arkansas transfer Jacaden Ferguson, 6'2". UAB's Xavier Daisy, 6'3". Southern Utah Shane Carr, who was really productive, 6'2". And then the backfield, you got a Texas transfer and CJ Baxter, who was supposed to be the starter a couple years ago before he blew out his knee, and Javonte Barnes from Oklahoma. Offensive line rebuilt in the portal. They stole the left tackle from Tennessee and Lance Hurd. They took a center from Baylor. They took a guard from Ohio State. I think they mean business on offense. And that's going to give them a puncher's chance against everyone. Defense will definitely be improved with the portal. But to me, it's about showing a little bit of life on offense. I think this team gets to 5, maybe 6 wins.
0: I don't disagree. Last minute, we can build this up on the other side too. But the other win total that you like, and we can extend on this, and it ties actually in. It's a nice theme. Again, talking at Media Days, CJ Bailey comes out at Media Days for the ACC and says, like, "No, man, like I'm here because I want to win an ACC championship. We should be able to do that." And it looks like you're buying in a little bit on the Wolfpack to be able to at least push for that.
12: Well, C.J. Bailey is the handicap. And Dave Doran, boring Dave Doran, all he does is win 9 games. Like, he just wakes up and he wins football games. C.J. Bailey should not be on this team. I don't know how someone didn't throw the bag at a 6'6", dual threat with a cannon for an arm. Somehow he's back with the Wolfpack, and that benefits them, so that's why we can talk about their over.
0: Yeah, we'll talk about the schedule as well and where they're at too, but I would agree. I like C.J. Bailey a lot. And Dorn, like you said, boring Dave Dorn, but at some point, you know, you got to start to build on this, and we'll see if that's the case. All right, we'll get to that. Got some questions from viewers about the process of betting futures and a little bit more on the Cy Young, but in the American League.
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1: What's going to happen with LeBron James? 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I got down at a prediction market at around even money to go to Cleveland.
2: All right, not bad. 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
1: Mm-hmm.
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1: I agree.
2: There's no Philadelphia. Brian Windhorst says that the Sixers are in this. 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
6: All right, before we wrap with some of the other topics we had, let's finish out on NC State because we had a quick one. So over 7.5, we should note too for NC State the schedule and what they're looking at here. Road trips in general at Virginia, at Vandy. You get at Stanford, at Florida State, and at North Carolina. Those are some really manageable road trips for NC State. You don't have to play Clemson. You don't have to play Miami. I mean, if not
7: SMU.
6: Now. Oh, that's a good point. Yep, no SMU. If not now, win.
7: Okay, 8-5 a year ago. They've gone over 7.5 wins 5 or 6 years. It's plus 105. You've got C.J. Bailey at quarterback, who we both love, 6'6", 220 pounds. Fifth most starts by a quarterback at the same school returning in all of college football. They brought in some help at receiver, Victor Snow from Nevada, who had over 1,400 yards, 14 touchdowns. The Virginia thing is interesting. I'm going to put that to the side. I'll say it's a loss, even though that's a coin flip game. It was supposed to be in Brazil. Now it's being played in Charlottesville. But put that to the side, I still think they're going to go over this number. Richmond is a win. I think Vandy is a win on the road. I'm sorry. There's no Diego Pavia walking through that door to save them. App State is a win. Wake is probably a win. Stanford is probably a win. I'm going to say Cal is a win because it's at home cross country. Duke is a win. Florida State is a win. But let's say one of those I got wrong. We'll make it 1, 2, 3, 4, 5, 6, 7 wins right there. We need one more between Virginia week one, Syracuse late in the year, North Carolina late in the year, and Florida State late in the year. We will get at least one of those.
6: Yeah.
7: They are going to beat Florida State or North Carolina, if not both of them.
6: Yeah, I mean, I would say they should if they're a team that that wants to meet the expectations that they have for themselves. And like the cool part, I guess, with you is when you go through this schedule, after you take on Virginia from September 11th all the way through November 21st, you go on the road just twice.
7: Yeah.
6: It is a very meaty home schedule for them. And the lone road trip that you mentioned against Stanford, yes, that's the cross country trek. Guess what? It's coming off of a bye. So,
7: yeah,
6: it sets up really nicely for you. I'm glad you brought up the pause. We brought up JKS kind of full circle with the Heisman stuff. That's going to be a pretty difficult team. Cal's going to have some upside to them, but still, again, if you're an ACC contender,

0: if you fancy yourselves, you should be able to win that game. So I'm with you. I might actually tell you on this because it's pretty good. And, you know, the sneaky spot is Syracuse, too, because I think Syracuse is a well-coached group. So I wouldn't be surprised they find themselves in a dogfight. And they've got to be better defensively, but you got the horses to get it done. So I'm with you. Absolutely love this NC State team from that perspective and might be worth looking at here against this kind of a schedule. All right, well, let's wrap on this. There's a couple of things. We have a listener question. This is for you because you're a baseball guy. Andre asks, I don't get why Sonny Gray isn't mentioned for Cy Young. Doesn't he have huge value? Would you agree with that premise that Sonny Gray on a team that all of a sudden cannot lose baseball games, in large part because of their pitching, is live potentially for a Cy Young? For those who don't know, the odds here, Sonny Gray, 30-1 to win American League Cy Young. Cam Schlittler, still your favorite, plus 125. Cease at plus 145. Drew Rasmussen is 12, and then Joe Ryan just ahead of Sonny Gray at 22.
1: Yeah, I think there's a case to be made for Sonny Gray. I mean, he's number two in American League ERA among starters right now. And all the numbers are there. The strikeouts are a little bit down, and I think the voters do get caught up in that a little bit too much. We should be more in a results-based industry right now with the way we frame these guys. It's about the results. And to me, it's the wins. It's the ERA. That stuff, despite analytics telling you it doesn't matter day in and day out, over the course of a season, to say who had the more successful season, it does matter. The basic stuff does matter, that he gives his team a chance to win when he steps out on the mound. He's 12-1. And right now, the WAR sitting at 2.9. That feels a little bit low. It's just off the pace. And when the American League Cy Young, when I'm looking at it right now, Dylan Cease just got knocked around for Tampa Bay. That's what he is. He's a volatile pitcher. He's been on the right side of volatility lately, but he is a guy who can really implode at times. I don't anticipate him just being unscathed the rest of the way. Cam Schlittler reminds me a lot of our conversation about Jacob Mizorowski. Hold on. Aaron Judge isn't back. Pitching is that much more important for the New York Yankees right now, who desperately need another World Series under Brian Cashman, the first for Aaron Boone. Cam Schlittler's never thrown 200 innings in his life anywhere.
0: Yeah.
1: Why wouldn't they manage him in some way down the home stretch? He's plus 135. I like Drew Rasmussen. I've bet him in the years past at numbers like 80-1 and 150-1. I'm not sure he has the stuff to win this award. So that opens up this award to me to everyone. You want to make a case for Sonny Gray? I am here for it. You want to make a case for someone deeper down the board? I am here for it. The one that I keep making in the AL market is Tarek Skubal at 50-1. He missed a lot of time, but it wasn't as much as we thought he was going to miss. And maybe this becomes, if something happens with Schlittler, something happens with Cease, you can treat it like an MVP award for a pitcher. And Tarek Skubal, if the numbers are there, the strikeout rate is popping off the charts, and the Detroit Tigers wind up making the playoffs, or even, like I'm hoping and you're hoping, win that division. We both have bets on that. I think Skubal 50-1 might still be worth a look, because this market, I think, is wide open.
0: Yeah. For Sonny Gray, too, I'm going to go narrative really quickly. Let's take you back to June 18th. Do you know the significance of that date?
1: Was it the... It's not the day he threw the no-hitter. He almost threw a no-hitter, is it?
0: He says, after a 4-3 loss to the Blue Jays that drops the Boston Red Sox to 29-43 and is the fourth of four straight losses. They had just gotten swept by Toronto. He had gotten the start, gave up three earned runs in the outing over the course of like seven innings. It was like a fine start, whatever it was. He tells the media after that, quote, we're not good. We're just not a good team right now. That's just a fact. They proceed to win 22 of the next 27 games and are currently on this 14-game winning streak. And he has been a big part of it narratively. Like, that was kind of a spark, like, to sit there and go, yeah, we suck.
1: Well,
0: we're not a good team. And then I'll just add this. Yesterday, he was asked about it, or the other day, like, to follow up some people, I guess, were trying to get him. And he said, no, we weren't a good team. And that was a fact. Like, this dude, narratively, to have that quote at the start of this run that they have been on, and for him to play the role that he has among some of the other pitchers, that's, I mean, I wonder if that's part of it too.
1: No, I can get behind that. And then two starts after that, against the Yankees, flirts with a no-hitter.
0: Yep.
1: 7 1/3, one hit, no runs, 9 strikeouts.
0: Part of that four-game sweep, yep.
1: Look, I think he's going to be in the conversation. And as long as the Red Sox are a playoff team, I think that plays a role in this as well, even though I don't think it should. I think it should be just based off the individual effort. But this market, there's no one running away with it as that second choice behind Schlittler. Schlittler's the dude as of now, but I'm still not convinced he remains the dude the rest of the way.
0: So we here on Pod of the Futures discuss a lot of different things. And, of course, futures are at the basis of all of this. So I think one of the questions that you have to ask, Dustin, is what is the process for betting some of these futures? And what do you like to look at? We'll start with you. What do you like to do when it comes to betting some of these futures? How do you decide something is worth playing? And what's your general thought when you look at the board?
1: I think a lot of it's dependent on where you are in the season. For instance, in Major League Baseball right now, we've seen what these teams are. We've seen what these teams aren't. But there's still a case to be built that teams are worse than they are, or worse than they're, or going to be better than they are down the stretch, right? We have so much sample size that we know what they've been. That doesn't mean that's how it shakes out in the end. So to me, once we're in season, this is a post-flop bet. I'm looking for value on the board for teams that I think are better than the number indicates. Is there someone out there who can perform better than what we're seeing? For example, I think the Philadelphia Phillies are a team that is better than the number indicates. I think they have a better chance than 13-1 to win the World Series, 7-1 to win the National League pennant, that they can go toe-to-toe with the Dodgers and win that league. And then once you get to the World Series, it's a coin flip with the American League, and the National League has the edge over the American League this year. So when I'm looking post the season beginning, I'm looking for value that doesn't match what I've seen so far from a team, what their potential could be down the road. If it's preseason, I'm starting at 12-1. I'm not placing many futures in terms of winning a championship, winning a major award, unless I really love it, under 12-1, because you're tying up your money for so long. I need my 10-12-1, somewhere in that range, to get off to a good start. And once they do, if the market adjusts, it gives me the opportunity to bet on some of the other contenders there, and then I have a sweat-free situation the rest of the way.
0: Mm-hmm. Yeah, I think that makes some sense. And I'm with you in the post-flop, like once the season starts, buying low is a term that I like to use on certain things, knowing that there's something there. And also just not, I mean, look, sometimes it's also just you have a different perception of a team than the betting market does.
1: Yeah.
0: I recently bet the Golden State Valkyries at 12-1 to win the WNBA Finals. They've been incredible, and I don't think the market was really factoring in that. I think the fragile nature of the Las Vegas Aces and some others at the top that are maybe being priced a little bit higher than they really should be. So that's also part of it is, and that's what betting is. Sometimes your betting opinion just differs, or your ratings just differ than where the betting market's at.
1: And I have no problem missing at 30-1. I have no problem missing at 40-1, 50-1. I'm taking a shot, and if it becomes live, I can do something here. I still like the Tigers at 50-1 to win the World Series. You can get about half of that to win the American League, where it's anyone's ball game. There are opportunities all season long if you're just feeling a little spicy and taking some chances.
0: And make sure, too, we should talk about this next week with Mitch. Make sure that you're not so happy that you all of a sudden find yourself in a situation where you're losing money, because a lot of people bet a ton of futures and then set themselves up that everything's going to be a loss no matter what ultimately happens. All right, Dustin, thanks a lot, buddy. This was awesome. Appreciate it. What do you have going on? We got 20 seconds. What's your role here at Visa next couple of weeks?
1: I'm all over the place. I'm on primetime. Follow the money for the next couple weeks and a numbers game as well.
0: All right, so check out Dustin there. Go to VSiN.com/subscribe. 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College Football Guide's right around the corner, so make sure that you sign up for a VSiN Pro subscription. You want to get your hands on that bad boy. Work in there is going to be absolutely fantastic. 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
16: 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As Dustin, this week in Tampa, Florida, we got SEC Media Days, man.
1: Hate it. Hate that it's in Tampa. Used to be Hoover, Alabama.
16: Yeah.
1: I went to SEC Media Days for basketball 1 year, and this was like 2013, I want to say.
16: I didn't know they had them for basketball, to be quite honest.
1: Femi, it was the last time I saw a tube TV in person was my hotel in Hoover, Alabama. I wanted to know if they still have that. I hate that they went to Tampa, where it's definitely a flat screen now.
16: That tube TV got that big old bubble butt on it, huh?
1: Yeah. Want to make sure you wouldn't steal it.
16: You're definitely not. That's a two-person job. Yeah, it's like, sir, what are you doing? Put that down. But SEC Media Days are going on, and there's a lot to unpack from SEC Media Days. We see all the coaches that are there. I mean, all the storylines, the SEC talking about maybe breaking away from the NCAA. Like, there's so much happening right now with college football and with college sports to the point where, honestly, it can get a little exhausting at times. But the football is almost here. And that's what we all love about college sports. It is the actual sports, not the all bureaucracy and the red tape and the Play for Protection Act or whatever, all that. I don't care about that. Save that for whatever. I want to watch the games. And who I want to watch this season is LSU under Lane Kiffin.
1: It's reality TV.
16: It's so good.
1: It may be good. It may be great. It may be awful. But one thing we know is you want to know how it goes. And to me, I lean more towards the two polarizing sides of it. I think it's either going to be an amazing run where he gets these 59 newcomers into Baton Rouge together on the same page, and they just light up the world, or they're going to be a team that is totally overrated by the public that wants to back them, and week after week they get undone by a team that plays better team football because they've played before together.
16: Well, I'll tell you what, whether they play well or they play poorly, the expectations are there in Baton Rouge. As Lane Kiffin always said, hey, like, LSU is the best job in the country. That's what Nick Saban told him. That is why he jumped ship, leaving a playoff Ole Miss team that made it all the way to the semifinal and decided to go down to Baton Rouge. But this week at SEC Media Day in Tampa, Ben Watson, who now works for SEC Network, had this to say about the expectations for the Bayou Bengals.
17: An LSU fan is going to be watching this football game. It's an opportunity for Dabo Swinney to make a statement, but on the same token, I think that Lane Kiffin has to make the national championship this year.
18: Whoa.
17: He has to.
19: Hey, don't say that on Get Up or First Take. Twitter will come
17: out. That's fine. I'm not saying he's going to.
19: No, I did say that too. I agree with you.
17: We can debate that. But I think for him, he has to.
19: Yes.
17: He has to at least make the game this year.
19: Yes.
17: Because he left the team, Dari, that was a game away.
19: Yes.
17: Like, he left.
19: Okay. Finally, he, someone with me.
18: I guess you know what I'm just thinking is in two days.
17: He left a team that was a game away to go somewhere else.
16: That is sound courtesy of SEC Network Benjamin Watson. And Jordan Rogers as well, championing Benjamin Watson in that opinion. And I think that's an opinion that's shared amongst a decent amount of people. Maybe not sports bettors and people that do like what we do, that like to bet things and look at the odds and realize that LSU at DraftKings is 18-1 to win the national title. But I think a lot of folks, the microscope is going to be on Lane Kiffin and LSU because of what he left, and not just because of what he now has with the Tigers.
1: Yeah, and week one, they were referencing the matchup with Clemson. That is such an ironic matchup for week one. LSU's 11.5-point favorite. 50.5 is your total. What is Clemson known for? Not dipping into the portal. Although they did for a few pieces this year. And they don't have as much returning that you would know.
16: No, that was coming around a little bit.
1: They lost so much in the draft, they kind of had to hit the portal. But you have LSU with all the transfers coming in with Lane. It's complete opposite of styles. The one thing you have with Clemson is way more infrastructure in terms of the coaching staff and Dabo being there, and at least the quarterbacks were huge question marks. They know what they're supposed to do in this offense. I kind of like Clemson plus 11.5, but season long, I got to tell you, man, I hear a lot of sharp people going under on LSU, but I think that was more when it was 9.5 on the win total. It's now 8.5, Femi. At 8.5, I don't hate the idea of an over. If, let's say, they lose to Clemson, you have La Tech, they go to Ole Miss, which, I mean, I don't know how you handicap that game in favor of LSU.
16: That's going to be an absolute bloodbath.
1: A&M's a loss. Let's see if my guess is right. McNeese is a win, at Kentucky's a win, Mississippi State's a win, at Auburn's a win. We're looking at 5 right there. They finish with Tennessee and Arkansas, that's 7. So then, can you win Alabama or Tennessee? Auburn's there as well? Maybe not. Maybe I don't want to go over on it. Here's what I know. I know that Lane Kiffin is a guy who gets a lot of credit for being an offensive mastermind.
16: Mm-hmm.
1: Sam Levitt was really good at Arizona State under Kenny Dillingham.
16: Oh, yeah.
1: Does he have to look better than he did at Arizona State? Or does he have to look as good as he was 2 years ago at Arizona State under Lane Kiffin for this to feel like it was a justified move?
16: I mean, if the expectations are like Sam Levitt needs to be a Heisman contender. I mean, that's kind of like what – if people are saying that he needs to make the national title game, well, then Sam Levitt's going to have to play at that kind of level. My issue with LSU this season is that just, like, think about how everyone's talking about this team. We just played the clip from Benjamin Watson. There's big-time expectations.
1: Well, they're shorter than Ole Miss to win the SEC.
16: When has Lane Kiffin had make national title game expectations?
1: No, there's not as much substance behind Lane as you would want if you were a serious program like LSU. Like, that's the problem. There's just not a lot of evidence that this guy, when it matters, is going to show up. He had an opportunity.
16: Or handle it well.
1: Yeah. Well, he had an opportunity last year at Ole Miss to do it, and what did he do? He went to LSU.
16: Ran away.
1: He went to LSU. Now, I think he was delusional where he thought he was going to be able to stay on and coach the team in the playoffs.
16: Yeah, that was insane.
1: But I don't know.
16: It's like one of their heated rivals. What the hell do you think is going
1: to
16: happen?
1: If he would have went to the ACC or the Big Ten, like, there's a chance maybe.
16: Yeah.
1: But no shot another SEC team formerly from the West, that's going to happen. This roster, though, I give him credit. Because if you're going to go dip into the portal, you better go get some impact guys. Levitt's a pro at quarterback. I don't know how good of a pro. I don't know if he's a star, but he's a pro. Jordan Seaton, from the offensive tackle who was at Colorado, he was a five-star. He's going to make an impact. A couple of receivers, J.C. Brown, very productive at Kansas State. Eugene Wilson at Florida, a guy who's been around. He brings in one of his edges from Ole Miss. He brings in a safety from Boise. Jordan Ross on the edge from Tennessee was a four-star. He's a stud as well. If this, if it was a video game, and you could just turn off like the chemistry and all that it is to get up to speed as a player, LSU is one of the five, six most talented teams in the country, but that does not matter anymore in today's college football.
16: No, continuity matters. It does matter. And like I know like everyone's going to be in the portal, but like getting guys to buy into a program and getting guys to buy into a culture is what matters. And so far, like Lane has proven to us that he can have explosive offenses and he can develop quarterbacks and they can put up points. But can he lead a team to these kinds of heights? And I believe he was the coach when USC was preseason number one many moons
1: fired
16: ago.
1: Fired on the tarmac.
16: Fired on the tarmac. And that was a team that had massive expectations. I think Matt Barkley might have been the quarterback of that USC team. Like, they were thought of as like, hey, like USC, bam, a collision course. Like, here we go. And they fell flat.
1: I want to say like Nelson Aguilar, Marquise Lee.
16: Yeah, there were so many talented players. And like, they fell flat. And that's the last time he's had those kinds of expectations. Because even at Ole Miss, he did a tremendous job there. The expectation was never Lane Kiffin make the national title game at Ole Miss. That was never the expectation. It was, hey, win 9-10 games, maybe make the playoff, and you've done a good job. Like, that's what it was. That's not good enough at LSU. That's why the last guy got ran out of there, even though he never made the playoff, in Brian Kelly. But, like, that's not good enough. LSU is used to winning national titles. LSU, in my opinion, is the best job in college football. You know how I know why? Les Miles and Ed Orgeron won national titles there. That's all I need to say for LSU being the best job in all of college football. If those guys can win it, Lane, if you're worth what you think you're worth, go win the national title.
1: There are coaches that I believe that can implement a lot of new transfers. Jeff Brohm has shown he can do it. Kurt Cignetti has shown he can do it. There's plenty of coaches. Mario Cristobal, to some degree, has shown he can do it. Lane Kiffin isn't one of those guys yet. I have not seen. The proof is not in the pudding. I wanted to be a believer. I wanted to be on the square side and the fun side of everyone else. But the more we talk about it, I think I'm in the fade camp of LSU.
16: Yeah, I'm going to fade him. Until he shows that he's serious, I'm going to be fading him. We also have a jam-packed Wednesday in Major League Baseball. The biggest headline, of course, being the Orioles and the Red Sox. Will Boston extend their win streak to 15, which would tie the franchise record? A franchise that's been around for just a little bit of time. How do you handicap and what do you make of that game that was postponed, was supposed to be played Tuesday, but now we'll do the double dip on Wednesday?
1: Well, a lot of moving parts with this matchup because the starting pitcher was supposed to be Ranger Suarez. It was then changed where it was going to be another guy in Alvarez. Now it's Jake Bennett, okay, and Dean Kramer. That certainly throws a wrinkle into things. We currently don't have any odds up in the market, but to me, Dean Kramer, a contact guy on the road, is not someone I want to trust. Jake Bennett's been one of the hottest pitchers in baseball. Big reason why this team is where they are. I faded him his last start against Tampa. What did he do? 6-1 hit shutout innings. I will not fade him again. The Orioles aren't great in terms of average and OPS against southpaws. Good with home runs, but that doesn't seem to be an issue for young Jake Bennett so far. Just 3 home runs allowed in 53 and two-thirds innings. He doesn't miss a ton of bats, but things are going in his direction. I am not going to get in front of him. Initially, I wanted to fade Boston, but Jake Bennett being the guy on the bump makes me want to back them a little bit more.
16: Any other plays that you like that stand out to you on Wednesday?
1: Yeah, I'm looking at Milwaukee, minus 140 against the Mets. Christian Scott's been really good for New York his last couple starts. He's avoided the walk issues that have plagued him in the past. Feels like Milwaukee, with their contact, might be able to exploit him if he gets into some trouble with the walks. I'm also going to look at the Reds and the Mariners. We're going to go under on the game at 8. It's a matchup where it's a getaway day. It's a day game. Hancock versus Singer. I don't like either offense. Hancock will definitely limit Cincinnati. I think Singer can do the same. I like the under there. And then how about a discount? Dodgers minus 120 at the Phillies. Eric Lauer against Aaron Nola. Lauer's been really good as a Dodger, and Aaron Nola is as bad as I've ever seen him look this year.
16: Well, speaking of discounts, the VSiN NFL Betting Guide is out right now. You can get it with our football special for just $175. That's going to get you everything you need to handicap and win this fall on the gridiron. 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
1: 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Back alongside Jensen Lewis, Dave Ross here with you, talking some Major League Baseball right now. And it is that time of the year, certainly in the futures market, you start to look at teams in those AL and NL wildcard races, and they, I guess they start to get a little bit more clear. Jensen, is that in fact, or are the waters getting murkier by the day?
26: Yeah, it's nothing's really clear right now, and that's okay. That's fine for us as fans because that means you're scoreboard watching real early, and that's a nightmare for front offices trying to figure out what they're going to do at the trade deadline here in a couple of weeks' time. Let's start in the American League, and I think for me, when you're looking at potential spots to jump in, I know that make the playoff prices versus division winning prices are intriguing to people because of the payouts. And Dave, to be fair, only the largest division lead right now in the American League is a game and a half. That's the Rays over the Yankees. White Sox lead the Guardians by one. Mariners lead the Rangers by a half game. And even if you want to expand it out, The Twins are within 5 of the White Sox. The Astros are within 3.5 of the Mariners. Now, if I'm calling it right now, I know that the Astros and Dana Brown don't want to sell. I think it might be in their best interest to do so. Now, we'll see what happens in a couple of weeks, but I think it's going to come down between Seattle and Texas. I don't think Houston has the horses to be able to hold up there. Same is the case in the Central. I think the Guardians are still a bit short on the offensive side. They got all the pitching in the world. It just feels like if you score 3 or 4 runs a night, you're going to have a chance to beat them more often than not. The American League East is intriguing, and now with the Red Sox within 6, I just looking at where they were, and you asked me yesterday, would you want to invest around 9-1 for the Red Sox to win the division? And I said, if you feel that way, you might as well take the Red Sox at 10-1 to win the American League and have yourself an opportunity to monetize in various playoff rounds. So let's assume they get in, Dave. You're at a wild card series, depending on the matchup. You could take some profit there if you want. If they get to the division series, same idea. Obviously, if they get to, you know, the ALCS, then you're in a great spot. You know, Will Hill, you mentioned Will Hill, and you and I were texting last night, and you know, he was talking about, boy, should we start taking a little bit deeper look at Boston, at Detroit,
1: right,
26: at Baltimore? I tend to think, and I'll get your thoughts on it, it doesn't sound like Detroit is going to trade Tarek Skubal. Now, we've got 2 weeks to go until the trade deadline, and I think that is the most difficult decision and will be the largest and most important decision for Scott Harris and company and that Detroit front office moving forward. Because, Dave, if you do trade him, you're not only waving the white flag on this year, and that's even, excuse me, with Framber Valdez and company that are there. And they've been hitting really well. But you have to get a package back commensurate with understanding you may not play baseball next year and even, you know, having opportunities to really have this club be able to take a step forward. So with that in mind, I'll ask you roundaboutly. If you had to make the playoffs wager right now of a team on the outside looking in, would you take the Tigers at 3-1? Would you take the Twins plus 350? Would you even entertain the Orioles, who are 3 games back, at plus 280, knowing just this jumbled nature of the American League wildcard standings at the moment?
0: You know, we talked about Joe Ryan having a historic night last night for all the wrong reasons with those 6 bombs and, you know, the most homers given up since 1900. And that some people were theorizing, oh, he's trying to get the leveraging power down before the trade deadline, like tongue-in-cheek.
26: Yeah.
0: But I think we do believe that the Twins would be sellers, right? Like, if we're looking at it today, even though they're closer to the wild card than Detroit is, Detroit's 4.5 games back, and Minnesota's only 3 back. So you'd say, well, why would Minnesota move on from a guy like, say, Joe Ryan? Well, I think they know that what they're going to get back in compensation might actually be better than what a Skubal can get back because of you've got to sign Skubal at the end of the year, and I think that's going to be the harder front to do for some teams with baseball and what the finances are going to look like in the offseason. We don't know, right? So would Detroit then eat it and do kind of a Shohei Ohtani Angels scenario?
26: Oof.
0: Where
26: Oof.
0: I think people look back on that, right, and they go, oh, my God, you didn't trade this guy. You tried to push in and make it, you know, some sort of Trout-Ohtani thing. It didn't work, and then you never got close to the compensation package you could get for arguably the greatest player of all time. We're not saying that's Shohei Ohtani on the pitching side, but, Jensen, that's the quandary, is that we've seen recent history, and it didn't work out well for the Angels side here. But because other teams are going to go, well, you're not going to re-sign him in the offseason. You already went to arbitration with the guy. And so we know he's going to be available. Like, why do we want to give up a king's ransom for Ohtani, who's going to be the true rental? And again, the Angels weren't willing to do it for the packages they were offered because they felt like they were being lowballed for Shohei Ohtani. What do you think the Tigers are really going to be able to expect if that's what they did years ago to Shohei in the compensation package they're going to be offered for a guy like Tarek Skubal? I don't know that it's going to be commensurate of the player, Jensen, and they might just hold on to him because of it.
26: I just think they would be more bullish on, hey, we got 2 top-end starters. Our offense has been better. Let's try and go for it, and I think that's what they're going to do. Mm. Flip side on the National League, I think it's a bit more muddled because you've got teams that have really overperformed, and the St. Louis Cardinals being one of them, and I joked off the top of the show, 2 historical bad beats back-to-back. 7-0 lead on Sunday. They blow that one. They have the lead last night. It's the first time in like 400 games that the Angels have trailed heading into the ninth inning and found a way to win. Really appreciate that one. Not ideal. Not great, Bob. So let's look at where we are from the teams here. And you and I have been very bullish on the Marlins and the Pirates. Nothing has changed for me on that. But same exercise for you is if we look at a make the playoffs price on teams on the outside looking in, and I think this is still great. You can get the Pirates still at plus money at plus $1.80, and they've got the best, at least one of the best scoring offenses in baseball, which I find fascinating. The Pirates are plus $1.80. Diamondbacks are 2-1. The Marlins, who right now are tied for the final wild card spot, are still plus +320. You're already invested there, so we'll throw them out. Would you want to take a gander at St. Louis at plus +350 or throw them out and get to the battle in Buccos or the Diamondbacks, who are right there nipping at the heels?
0: I'd want to go further down the board, if you can believe it. I am already invested in the Marlins. We got some tickets on the Pirates from before the year began. And I'm looking at that ultimate wild card in A.J. Preller. And I'm looking at San Diego, that have terribly underachieved at this stage, and thinking that they're the type of TM with the type of executive that says, we're 3 games under 500. The Nats don't scare us. The D-backs don't scare us. The Buccos don't scare us. The Fighting Fish don't. Certainly not the Cardinals. We're better than all those teams if we can get a little bit of help here at the deadline. And I think we'd be the team that would scare the Dodgers. And I know the Dodgers are going to go, what are you talking about, man? They're like our little brother now, right? After coming back a couple years ago down 0-2, and we beat you 3 in a row in a bullpen game. But that would feel like to me the team that I'd probably want to look at and say there's going to be not a Red Sox reversal, 14 wins in a row, something like that. But for a team that might get healthier and get better at the trade deadline, again, maybe some of the guys with the numbers on the back of that bubblegum card start to perform more like it as the year goes on. I'm talking about the Tatises of the world right there, has not hit for power all year. It might be the Padres, Jensen, that I'd want to take a shot on and say if they go make moves, which they normally do, that might be the team that makes that wild card push at a decent value at this juncture.
26: You are a bolder man than I am. One of the worst offenses in baseball. not to spoil a chaos candidate, but we might have the San Diego Padres involved as one of those for me upcoming later in the show. So anxious to see it. Bottom line, great for baseball that we are this tight, this jumbled, because it means meaningful baseball for a while here, Dave. And it also means a sprint for the next 2 weeks on where we're going to be as far as the trade deadline goes as well.
0: Can we do this a couple decades removed and give a little tip of the cap to Bud Selig? Is that still frowned upon in media circles?
26: Like, no,
0: you're this
26: good.
0: Was his baby, the wild card. And you remember people like Bob Costas and all the old, you know, the purveyors of the game. This is terrible for the game, and you can't do this. You can't change it. You just talked about how many fan bases are now involved right here, Jensen, and that's because of the advent of the wild card, which they've kept expanding, and we've talked about that a lot in sports. We're going to talk about it in the next segment as well, of maybe changing the way that you view your sport, and maybe baseball, in hindsight now, Jensen, they've been better off because of it.
26: Going to be fun to watch, man. Let's rock and roll. We got some big tickets in the futures market that we're looking to cash here in the next couple of months, that's for sure.
0: Nobody likes to give credit to Bud Selig, that's for sure as well. All right, when we come back, America, can you handle the truth? Not just America, but the global game of golf. Do we have to change some things there? We'll discuss next right here on VSiN by the Books.
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10: The Circa Survivor documentary is back for another season, and this one's bigger than ever. 7 all-new episodes kick off every Wednesday starting tomorrow night at 9 p.m. Eastern. 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It's must-watch TV. 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Check it out every Wednesday, 9 p.m. Eastern on VSiN. This goes, of course, Kelly, through last year's contests, both Circus Survivor and Grandissimo.
11: That's right.
10: So, should be fun. Should be fun, and we'll see if Kelly Bidlin makes one of the episodes.
11: We'll see. Kelly Bidlin makes one of the episodes, or fatter Kelly Bidlin.
10: How do you feel about that? When you see yourself, are you like, I remember that guy?
11: I don't know. I'm actually like, I keep bringing it up because I'm kind of excited about it. I kind of want to see it, you know?
10: Okay.
11: But I mean, hey, the documentary is great. Go check that out. We got all the contests coming up here. Can't wait. What are the great times of the year, man. Starts putting money aside, right? Because you know you're going to be buying in all these contests. Better be thinking about that now. That's why the World Cup is great. That's what I keep saying about the World Cup, Gil. I'm like, hey, if it helps pay for a couple entries, great. That's right. That's awesome.
10: That's right. Eric Biggio from William Hill Caesars has chimed back in when we wrongfully apparently accused him of trying to jinx us. He said, guys, I've been running so bad that I couldn't jinx something if I had heavenly powers, LOL. Had Cam Young 150-1 on Saturday night, only to tease me when he got to -175 in play. Oh, well, such is life as a gambler. Toot your horn all you want about the Sox, well-deserved. Well, we're not going to toot it yet, man. Not going to do it. Let's see. Where did I leave?
11: Long way to go, and man, the rainouts would be brutal. Like, that's just brutal. So you don't even get a chance to play the game. What are we talking about?
10: Yeah. Chris Heath, World of Sports is quiet and still for Drew. He might need an MLB bet other than the Dodgers. Ayaoya S69, I read an article this morning about LeBron, and Rich Paul had this quote. Quote, I think it's important for people to understand we're not making this about attention and a spectacle. Unquote. Who's the bigger drama king, LeBron or Rodgers? Yeah. Rodgers reunited with his family. Did I see this?
11: Yeah,
10: for the first time.
11: I saw that too.
10: In a decade.
11: I mean, I'm not gonna pretend to speak knowledgeably about it, but I saw those pictures floating around yesterday.
10: A delusional spiral on Twitter says if Purple Todd was fair game, Burnt Orange Drew should now exist. Turned out more sultry than I expected, but you get the idea. It's got an image of Drew up there.
11: I didn't think he was that bad. I didn't think he was that bad today. It's just when you do put the three of us next to each other, it's just different lighting. There's different lighting.
10: Different lighting. And then Chris of St. Bart's eyeing any college futures yet. I'm not, but Michael Montesano will join us here momentarily. He's got a bunch of college football futures for us here momentarily. About the NFCs, because Drew was just talking about this. First of all, you wanted to plug his pod again. It's just that good.
11: It's become a regular part of my offseason, Gil, of just as we're prepping for the NFL season. Again, they go an hour on each team. And I think the really important one is, like, I would recommend it for anybody who bets NFL, is interested in NFL, just wants to hear about their team. Maybe you don't even bet the NFL. I think there's a lot of great information there, great previews, but especially, and Drew hit on it here, and I think the Commanders are maybe one of the better examples of just, if you are a beginner of trying to build your own power ratings and where do you even start, those guys do such a great job of kind of talking through the process of how, what they do every offseason and what they blow up and what they draft, you know, bring over from the season prior. So I think that part alone, and specifically with the Commanders, Jaden Daniels. It's how do you properly rate this team heading into this season when, you know, Drew had him rated as a top five quarterback just 2 years ago. And, you know, Andy's rightfully bringing up, yeah, there's three different injuries through last year. And you got to take that into account. It's just a fascinating conversation if you do build your own power ratings.
10: Well, I'm a born and raised DC Skins fan, so I'm all about the Commanders. But I found myself nodding to a lot of what Drew was saying about most people are counter to his argument. Most people are anti-Commanders. I agree. Look, Jaden Daniels last year, and it all starts with Jaden. It all ends with Jaden.
11: Yes.
10: Right? It's just like if you had a crystal ball and you could predict his health, then you're a long way towards solving the puzzle. But we just don't know. Last year, missed weeks 3 and 4 with the sprained left knee. Remember, he got that in that Green Bay primetime game. So that was his first absence. Then he missed week 8 with a hamstring issue. Then he missed weeks 9 through 13 with a dislocated left elbow. Remember, that was the one, the gruesome injury, mm-hmm. where he planted with his non-throwing arm. That was the fourth quarter of a blowout, by the way, it should be noted. And then for some ridiculous, that was in the loss to the Seahawks, another primetime game. And then he returned for whatever reason, I have no idea. I remember being upset about it at the time. Why is he playing again this year? They're already out of it. So he comes back in week 14, remember, against the Vikings, and he throws the pick six to Van Noy, I believe it was. Was it Van Noy? What's my man's name? Who used to play for the Dolphins and then was with the Vikings?
11: Van Ginkle.
10: Van Ginkle. Yeah. Thank you. Van Ginkle. Van Ginkle picks six, and he gets blasted after the pick, and he re-aggravates the injury, shelving him for the remainder of the season. He should have been shelved already. So, listen, I think he started a grand total of 5 games last year, but it wasn't just him. They had injuries everywhere. Mm-hmm. McLaurin, remember, was in the holdout before the season. He was always dinged up largely, I always say, the holdouts usually result in that kind of thing. They're never, like, fully prepared for the season. So they're a big question mark. The real thing with the Commanders, and the reason that I agree with the sort of detracting side, is their schedule is brutal, Kelly.
11: Yeah.
10: And it's brutal early. And it's really hard, even if you're the most bullish Commanders person, to really feel how are they going to navigate this early part of the schedule and even have their head above water. It's at the Eagles. It's at the Cowboys. It's a Seahawks game. It's a London game against the Colts. Then you have one respite maybe against the Giants, but then it's the Niners before you even have your bye, and you come out of the bye with the Eagles and the Rams. So it's like, dude, what is possibly going to be your record halfway through the season?
11: Yeah.
10: And that could set the tone for the whole thing. So it's really hard to really be high on a Commanders team whose season win total is 7.5. As far as the Eagles are concerned, and I'll just say this about, you know, give a shout out once again to Aaron Schatz's FTN Football Almanac. Mike Tenier wrote all the blurbs about the NFC East teams. The Eagles are fascinating. They're obviously lined to win the division. But here's a couple facts, and then we'll get into sort of the more subjective stuff. But I didn't know this offhand. Eagles offense 3 and out last year on 29% of their drives, the highest in the NFL. 25th in the NFL with 29.75 yards per drive. Jalen Hurts, who we watch every week, but our brains might not process this. And this is where analytics are great, because our eyes see one game better than analytics, but analytics sees everything better than we do. Hurts either won't, I'll quote Tenier, Hurts either won't, can't, or even shouldn't throw over the middle. He threw to his secondary target on just 5.5% of his passes, the lowest figure among 38 qualifying quarterbacks. In other words, rookies Cam Ward, Tyler Shuck, and Dylan Gabriel were more likely to throw to a second read than Hurts. So what Drew was saying, it's like the Eagles' defense is going to be spectacular, right? They got Jonathan Greenard now. Add him to, you know, Reek Woolen, who they got, Quinyon Mitchell already there, Cooper DeJean, Zach Bond, Jordan Davis, Jalen Carter, on and on and on till the break of dawn. The defense is ridiculous.
11: Yep.
10: But Jalen Hurts, and I didn't really grasp this till reading this, he has like whatever like the football equivalent of the yips is, he kind of feels that way now at quarterback.
11: I struggle with this conversation because I think that I'm one of the. There were problems in that locker room last year, right? That was very obvious. There were reports about that all season long. And look, this is an Eagles team that you know finished with as many wins as they did and still underachieved a lot. I think my problem with this is I'm a believer in Jalen Hurts seemingly more than everybody. It took one season for everybody to flip against him, and those are perfectly fair stats that you just brought up, right? About throwing over the middle. I think there were problems behind the scenes here that there's a real opportunity for the Eagles to get sorted out and look like a much different and more powerful offense heading into the season. The only yeah but for me on that though, Gil, is I'm an A.J. Brown guy. Like, I think A.J. Brown is a massive weapon that they have lost that I don't really know. There's an cool, you got Mekhi Lemon in the draft. Like, I don't know. Lining up him and Devontae Smith and not having that massive number one go-to guy on the outside, I think it limits things even more for Jalen Hurts. So that's my one question. The offense is still a major question mark to me. I think Drew fairly brought up the defense should be so good that their floor is going to be so high that they could easily win this division. And I think when we talk about every other team in this division, and your Commanders probably most of all, it's swing high or swing low, because I think the amount of outcomes, the wide range of outcomes with each of these teams, either you believe in Jaden Daniels and they sail over, or Jaden Daniels sucks and they're trash.
10: But that's the thing. Even with all the warts on offense, the Eagles are still the best team in the division. And we'll get into more about it on the other side. But first, college football with Michael Montesano. Let's interrupt this NFC East talk with that, because we want some futures in college next on A Numbers Game at Visa.
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1: 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Generally, scripted drives in the National Football League have a higher rate of success than we think, and so the in-game market tends to overreact just a little bit to some of those types of scores, especially when it's something that can't be repeated, like a kickoff return or others. For more actionable information, make sure you check out VSiN.com.
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6: For the SEC continue today, Jensen Lewis, we know that this conference likes to tell you that it just means more. It does mean a lot, that's for sure, in college football. Auburn, Georgia, South Carolina, and your Vandy boys will be going to the podium today. Let's talk about some of these teams in earnest here. Would you like to start with your alma mater, or would you like to start with the Auburn War Eagle Tigers?
7: We can start with Vandy because it's probably the biggest year-over-year transition for one of the teams that obviously took the entire, not only league, but the sport by storm with, if you want to call it, the legend of Diego Pavia. Of course, a Heisman finalist there that we can leave that one to the side. That era is done. But you're 10-3 last year. You had an opportunity for a breakthrough. You took advantage of it. We all remember where we were when they took down number one Alabama at home. But now it changes. You lose not only your quarterback, you lose your top tight end, you lose your top wide receiver, four offensive linemen, big chunk of the defensive production from last year, four of the five top tacklers, Dave. So all Clark Lea has to do is insert arguably the highest rated recruit in program history in Jared Curtis as the new face at quarterback. From all the reports, it sounds like things in spring practice have been very positive. But again, you are asking a true freshman in the SEC to go out and try and win you football games, always a tough hill to climb there. So I would expect regression. I don't think we're reinventing the wheel on that, Dave. When you look at their schedule, a couple of tough road tests, including at Auburn, which we'll talk about here in a little bit. You're at Georgia, always a tough place to win. And then in the swamp at Florida, again, you're going to have to win a couple of these if you're going to be viable in the SEC. They'll welcome Alabama back, Ole Miss, Tennessee. You look at their strength of schedule just in the SEC alone, and that kind of lends you to this could be a transition/rebuild year after the breakout campaign. If I were to take my heart out of it, Dave, and not want to, you know, put my rooting interest involved there, I would say the smart play, if you can find an under 5.5 at plus money for their season win total, I think that's very viable here. Again, and a lot of it goes back to how you and I handicap not only college teams, but also NFL teams. The trigger man and what you can expect out of that. Hard to really diagnose what a freshman can do for you, albeit it's all the talent of the world, but I'll be realistic here looking at what they lost from just a year ago. I think the under 5.5 is probably at plus money, my early best bet that I would take for my Commodores.
6: I mean, tough road games. Look, at the SEC, it's going to be tough no matter

0: where you go on a given Saturday, whether it's to the Plains and taking on Auburn, between the hedges against Georgia, at Florida, down there in the swamp, home games against Bama, Ole Miss, and Tennessee. But let me ask you this, because Clark Lee could have left if he wanted to, right, for richer pastures, and he stayed. And there are certain programs that I've watched historically where you can go back and kind of earmark where coaches could have left, stayed, and then that program became something. They got some continuity, and it was the coach that really kind of was the impetus of that. Go back to the Frank Beamer days at Virginia Tech. They were kind of an afterthought. Then they became a national power, largely in part because the head guy stood it out, stuck it out, and made something of that school and that university because they believed in it. Are you there with Clark Lee? And I know maybe not to bet the over, and as you mentioned, you can get plus money in the under at plus $1.10. But is he that type of guy that in Clark Lee you can trust and say, maybe not this year, but the long-term prognosis will be good for Vandy football?
1: Well, let's start there. I mean, would you in your lifetime, Dave, have said the Vanderbilt Commodores would get arguably the highest-rated quarterback in that high school class to come there and play for the black and gold? I think that's an indicator, A, the coach has got a pretty damn good message, and what you saw on the field you think is viable and you can be a part of it and taking it to the next level. I think Candace Story, the athletics director there for Vanderbilt, has not only reinvigorated a lot of the landscape there, but Dave, you and I talk about this a lot. When you get the rich donors, and hey, I'm a small part of it. I'm nowhere near the multi-million-dollar donations that a lot of our bigwigs have. But when you get, you know, College Game Day to come there, and you get kind of that exposure, I'll put it in the same ilk. When I was in West Virginia in Morgantown, you have the moments that you do there in the regional and the super regional. You get to Omaha. Those are huge steps forward that now people take notice of it. That's what Vanderbilt did under Clark Lee, and they were a team you wanted to watch. Whether you like Diego Pavia or not, you kind of enthralled with the lightning rod, the family in the stands, seeing kind of what this dynamic offense would do. And their defense was really good. Their defense was really, really good. We had a lot of unders late in the year because the unit was viable. But let's be honest. Let's go back to macro. If Jared Curtis comes out and is the man, I will absolutely just tip my cap and say, great out of you, young pup. But I think you also know that, Dave, we've got 9 conference games here. You're trying to get over 5.5, and just look at the road games. You're asking me to win at least one, if not two, in that schedule. That is going to be a really, really tough task.
0: Might be tough for first-year head coach Alex Golish down there in Auburn. Does bring over his quarterback from South Florida in Byron Brown. But again, you're talking about kind of historical places there. You know, you win a national championship. Doesn't feel like that long ago when Cam Newton was there. And then you go a decade-plus removed, and it's like, well, who's Auburn football at this point? We know that, you know, Bama's everything down there, and they're kind of the little brother that hopefully they believe can turn this thing around with the new guy at quarterback and head coach. What do you make of what we might see from War Eagle this year?
1: So for people that have not watched Alex Golish at South Florida, this is up-tempo, this is explosive, and he brought the guy who is already very well endowed with the system, and that's Byron Brown. So you're going to see a lot of action both through the air and with the legs. The question for me, I know they were very heavy in the transfer portal as far as the offensive line. The rest of that roster is going to have to adapt to SEC life quite quickly. They did keep the defensive coordinator and DJ Durkin there. It's solid for them the last couple of years, and that continuity will be great. Schedule's brutal, man. You know, you're going to have Baylor in Atlanta. That's a pretty solid non-conference opener. Then it's Florida, LSU, Tennessee, Georgia, Bama. If you get to 7 or 8 wins, Dave, I think that is a really outstanding job in year one for Alex Golish stepping up to the heavyweights here. I would actually, though, want to take a chance, I think, on the over here at 6.5, just because it is going to be a bit more of an onboarding here for other teams to prove that they can stop Byron Brown in the dual threat nature of that offense. So I think a lot predicated on how quickly can the offensive line really come together. They're going to have at least a little bit of a runway in the non-conference, but man, you better have everything buttoned up by the time you get into that SEC conference schedule.
0: Speaking of coaches that you trust, Kirby Smart, you got to lay 240 for the Bulldogs to get back into the college football playoff, which is interesting because you can get plus 260 to win the SEC. So, Jensen, what that tells me in the betting market, you got a nice cushion there that you can lose one, dare I say two, could you lose three, and still get in. I mean, that's quite the difference there from winning the SEC at plus money and laying over $2 to make the college football playoff. What do we make of Kirby and the Georgia Bulldogs this year?
1: Yeah, it's a brand you trust, right? Gunnar Stockton's back, and what we saw with him with the high completion percentage last year, dual threat as well in his own right. The big moments, he was equal to the task and then some. I believe they do return seven starters on offense, six on defense. That is great continuity in its own right. You get a couple of big home games and a big test against Oklahoma. Just talked about Auburn. Going down to Ole Miss is going to be fun to see how that works. And, of course, you get Bama and what that game will look like. Greatest outdoor cocktail party taking on Florida in Jacksonville. Hey, nine games, extra game. I still would feel, I think I found 9.5s that are over at almost yep. $2. I feel it's like $1.80. I don't think that's too much because, again, you get the cushion, but I think you get a little bullish. I think you take the over 10.5 at the plus 160. Again, you know that the defense is going to do what they do. It's always built that way under Kirby Smart. I would take my chances on an over 10.5 at plus money, just knowing what they're capable of. And a year that I think a lot of people are looking at them to be one of the preeminents out of the Southeastern Conference.
0: I know Tim Murray has dubbed it the year of the quarterback. Gunnar Stockton, one of those quarterbacks, he'll be getting a lot of eyeballs on him. Lenore Sellers will be another quarterback that disappointing last year, only four wins for South Carolina and Shane Beamer down there, the younger Beamer ball version down there for South Carolina. Jensen, do we expect the bounce back here? 6.5 is their win total this year.
1: I don't know. Lenore Sellers, he got hurt towards the end of the year, too. You get the new OC and Kendall Briles coming in. Should be more aggressive in that regard. Again, tried to upgrade the offensive line in the portal. Yikes. You're at Bama, at Florida, at Oklahoma, at Clemson. That screams under to me. So I would say under 6.5 would be where I would go at minus $1.30.
0: Although I do like those last names there when you've got Beamer and Briles right there as your kind of the brain trust there. I like their dads and what they were able to do back in the day as well. Got a lot to get to here. Greg Peterson's going to join the program here in the next hour. Get his baseball bets. That's all straight ahead right here on VSiN.
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5: It's just sad. So many messages, people reaching out that the reason I got into horse racing, watching you and Leso knock on the quarters late at night, it was just something that would put us to sleep in a good way. But it's true. A lot of people probably would never even have got into horse racing if it wasn't because of, at that time, TVG and towards the end here in FanDuel TV. So I think it's a legacy that everybody from the beginning that has been a part of this is going to be able to carry on. If you watched last week, and you probably would have thought it was our last show because there were a lot of crying, there was a lot of emotion, and there were a lot of goodbyes. But we're going to march on and try to keep a little bit of momentum going into Del Mar, and I'm going to enjoy every moment putting my feet in the sand and getting to walk through the gates there and be a part of it and feel that ocean breeze. I'm just going to try to enjoy every moment of it, which I've done all along. You could probably tell if you ever watched me on the air. I'm enjoying it.
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2: 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I am Matt Brown. That is Kelly Bidlin. That is Wes Reynolds. Coming to you here, talk some three open in just a little bit. And of course, if you're watching us over on VSiN, hello, how you doing? If you're watching over on YouTube, going to start shifting this thing to more of a video show, cater to you guys a little bit more with all of that. So go ahead, hit that subscribe button down below. You don't want to miss. We make kind of the full transition. Still be on the audio side for sure, but want to, kind of move with the times here. It might be a little late to the party. We want to move to the times and come in and really give you a little bit more of a visual element to the show and all of that as well. So definitely want to get the notifications as well. Hit the little bell whenever we start to post things on here. So we are done. Everything over at Royal Birkdale is wrapped up, and Ryan Fox is going to be your fourth major champion of the year. We start out with Rory McIlroy, and everything seems like it's going as planned. And then your other three are Wyndham Clark and Aaron Rye and Ryan Fox. So yeah, didn't see that one coming for sure. Anywhere from 150 to 1 to 175 to 1, something like that, pre-tournament. You probably saw the rounds of people posting the in-game tickets of 2,000 to 1 and all that stuff like that. If you're compelled to bet someone at 2,000 to 1 in-game, good on you. You've got, I'd certainly share with me whatever magical powers that you have with all of this. And we kind of joke before we got going, guys, a rough recap as Sam Burns heads into Sunday with a 2-stroke lead, cannot close the door. Kelly and I both on Sam Burns, which gives us yet another close call here on the podcast and not getting across the finish line with it all. But that takes nothing away from Ryan Fox. And basically, guys, the pattern just played out over the course of the whole tournament, right? If you were able to go out earlier, you got the calmer conditions, you got the better greens, and the low rounds were to be had early on. And that's kind of what we saw throughout this tournament. We saw a 62 from Sam Burns. We saw a 62 from Lucas Herbert. We see Ryan Fox with a 62. Cam Young, who gets into the clubhouse over 2 hours before Ryan Fox and Sam Burns finish up, damn near played his way either into a win or a playoff in this one because he went out earlier and took advantage of the conditions and shoots a 64. So, you know, Wes, we talk about all the time that, you know, the course is what really changes between all of these players. These are all the best players in golf you've ever seen in your entire life. And so usually it's the course that's the separator. Well, you know, this time it was the course and the conditions that were the separator. And if you were fortunate enough to go off a little bit earlier, when these fescue greens rolled a little bit truer, when the winds weren't swirling quite as much and all of that, then you benefited and you were able to put up some lower scores. And it benefited Cam Young, it benefited Ryan Fox, it benefited Sam Burns, all of which who went off in earlier rounds and were able to get themselves into contention here to win this thing. But ultimately, Ryan Fox steps up, squats over the putt on 18. I have thought about putts for like a round of drinks longer than this guy thought about this putt that was about to win him a championship, and just squatted over that thing and put it right on in. And he is your Open champion for 2026.
3: Yeah, he didn't seem nervous. He said he was nervous, but he gets right up there and hits it, man. He doesn't work by the hour, which is kind of a refreshing change of pace, I think, in watching this. So, yeah, it is a little bit of a mixed bag here on the pod. I was, you know, once I was out, Tommy Fleetwood, my best finisher at T4, but once I was out and didn't, played every Dunhill Links winner in recent years except for Ryan Fox, McIntyre, Hatton, all these guys, didn't even think of Ryan Fox, but, you know, I was pulling for you guys to get Burns and for the pod to get it across, but I felt Ryan Fox was a deserved champion of this event. You know, you birdie four of your last six. And you got to chase a number that Cameron Young posted 2.5 hours prior and just went up there and did it. Number one, by the way, in putting for the entire event was Ryan Fox. And I did, even though, you know, it wasn't a profitable tournament for me necessarily, I did find it the most enjoyable of the four majors, to be honest with you, to watch because you had three rounds of 62. You mentioned Herbert, you mentioned Burns on Friday and then Fox on Saturday, but 10 under was still the winning score. It's not like it was, you know, 18, 19, 20 under. It was still 10 under. And you had a lot of different contenders. You had a lot of guys with chances, not only Fox, Burns, obviously Cameron Young in the house, Herbert, Scotty Scheffler. You were kind of waiting to see if he was going to make a putt, even though he's number one tee to green pretty much all week. Siwoo Kim was in there for a little while. But Ryan Fox becomes the champion golfer of the year after we had the chalk at the Masters, which disappointed all of us with Cameron Young tickets at plus 550. Aaron Rye, 125-1 to win the PGA. Wyndham Clark, about 100-1 to win the U.S. Open. And Fox, anywhere from 150, 175. I even saw a couple 200s out there to win the Open at Royal Birkdale. So this was not the year of the chalk at the major championships.
2: Certainly was not. And again, if you had those tickets, again, good on you. Like I said, I mean, it's certainly was variant. And if you had those triple digit tickets on the winners, good on you. Kelly, you and I texting back and forth as to what we were going to do. Ultimately, we just decided to not really take a profit on this. We fortunately live in a market where Circa puts up no prices. And so we at least covered our costs on this tournament. That does not make the loss any easier to swallow, in this, because you did feel really good about Sam Burns because for two rounds of the tournament, he was the best player in the tournament and then just could not go out and capitalize at all there on Sunday. And just when he was putting himself in decent positions, you know, the iron play, which is what we loved coming into this, just failed him. And he couldn't get close to the pins, which left him with these long, long putts, and he just couldn't make any of them. And there he sits at outright third.
4: Yeah, that was the most obvious round of golf I've ever seen in my life, where if people have questions over like strokes gain data and stuff, I get it. It's tough sometimes to understand, right? But we talked so much about Sam Burns' quality on approach heading into this tournament, and even through those couple good rounds, man, it was very obvious how much it left him in that final round. So, tough one for Burnsy, man, and tough for anybody backing him. I'm with you. I thought we had the best of it. It was feeling damn good on Sunday. We talked on Saturday. It was we were very aware though, right? It was the man, like, this is, I think it's a beatable top of the board. This is all names though we have some level of respect for, and there's going to be someone for them from the morning. There's been someone from the morning every day. I don't think we should expect anything different. And here comes Cameron Young flying up the board. And maybe I've been unfair to Cameron Young all week. Cameron Young, I've got too much respect for as a player. I didn't want to see him win kind of backing into this. Wes has kind of said it too. So I like Fox did enough to go out and win this thing. And I say it's unfair to Cameron Young because you could say all those guys, like you did, Matt, like all those guys went low in the morning and put themselves in this position. It just matters which day they did it. I don't know why a Sunday is any different than a Friday. It's really not, but I don't know. It's just not the way I wanted to see Cameron Young win his first major and be crowned a major champion. And meanwhile, I think Ryan Fox, yeah, like you said, Wes, he went out and handled business when he needed to and won this thing.
2: For those that are watching, Kelly's got the scoreboard pull. I mean, you can see, I mean, the guys that were there just didn't get it done, and Ryan Fox did. He shot under par. Burns, over par. You look there, Lucas Herbert, over par. Siwoo Kim, over par. I mean, these guys just didn't go take advantage of the situation there on Sunday. Had they been able to go 400, they'd have won the tournament, you know, and it just was not going to be the case there for this. I did a little bit of this on Ready, Set, Bet on Sunday. For those who didn't listen, I'm going to do it here. You know, pulling back the curtain a little bit, I have a doctor's appointment as soon as we wrap this, and I thought there's going to be a pretty easy out for me to just tell the boys to handle it this week. And I was going to be out at a doctor's appointment stuff. And then I thought about, you know, that is not fair to you guys, the watcher, the listener, all the stuff like that. Look, you guys were with us probably on some of those Burns tickets. You felt the emotions as well. And even if you just parachuted in and just played it one time, I mean, you still probably felt the same emotions that it is. This has been a humbling golf season, certainly for me. I mean, it's like you look at 2023, where it was the greatest heater in the history. I knew it was unsustainable. We all knew it was unsustainable. I hit 9 outrights. It was the greatest golf betting season in the history of the world. And then you go down and followed up with a pretty decent 6 outright season in 2024. And I'm like, okay, man, maybe I've figured this out. Like, it's pretty easy, you know? And then 4 last year, and now we're at 2 this year, and so many close calls and so many just kicks in the crotch repeatedly over and over and over again, you know? And I want you guys to know, like, you feel it. We feel it too. Like, I want to come on here every single week, and I want to, like, love that we all hit an outright and everyone made money and it's great. And, you know, like I feel it too. Like it's an emotional thing. Like it's weird that I feel bad when Sam Burns doesn't get across the finish line, not only for me, but for y'all out there too. It's like this craziest thing, you know, with this thing that we do, but you know, we say it often and, you know, Kelly, you and I lived through it this past week. Wes has lived through it multiple times this year, along with me, with all the other second places and all that stuff. It's like, one guy wins a golf tournament, you know, and unfortunately, that's why we have to preach the top 10s and 20s and head to heads and three balls and all the different other crazy markets that are out there to keep your bankroll healthy. Because, you know, you could have a year like I'm having where I've only gotten two across the finish line. Thank God one was a 72-1. That certainly eases the blow when the one getting across is 72-1. But I mean, it's been a humbling year for sure for me. And, just want to let you guys know, we feel it too.
4: Yeah.
2: If that's, I don't want to speak for both of you guys, but like, we feel it too with how this has been.
4: I just think it goes back to emphasizing the placements and matchup bets and stuff like that, Matt. I mean, the past three weeks for me have been winner with Chris Goddard at the expense of you two, having a loser, right? Chris Goddard, but then Rory at the Scottish Open and then Sam Burns at the British. Like, I thought I had the best of it all the past 3 weeks. And I think there's positive momentum to ride off of that going forward. And also, it's a good example of how are you making your bets, because you should have been making money. If you're me, you should have been making money on each of those 3 weeks. And I did. That's what was good, but it's ride that momentum and examine how you're making bets, how you're betting these tournaments.
2: Yeah, when we come back, we'll get into the 3M here. We'll talk about the course. Wes writes one of the best previews there is, so we'll give you a sneak peek of that. And, of course, we'll get into the models and all the bets into our account. It is Long Shots here on Visa.
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2: Long Shots here on VSiN, Matt, Wes, and Kelly. And, you know, Wes, we shift here to the 3M, and it's a little difficult coming off the final major of the year, coming off of what, like you said, it was my favorite as well, despite the fact that we came up on the bad end of it and all. I thought it was an awesome tournament, the way that everything played out. Now we go to one where, yeah, Scottie Scheffler is in the field, but that's about it, right? I mean, this is guys that are they've been looking for. They've circled this week on the calendar for a long time is when they were going to be taking the week off, no doubt about it. So we kind of take a look at the odds board here, and you see Scottie at the top, very high, you know, less than 3-1 on most of the boards out there. And then it's really going to fall like all the way into the 20s for the rest of the field. But as we make the shift here, Wes, and over to the 3M, we do have some course history here with this, and we do kind of know how TPC Twin Cities is going to play. So what can people look forward to as we tee off on Thursday?
3: Yeah, I've actually been looking forward to this, kind of piggy up back off the end of the last segment. I've only got two home this year, so this has been a down year for me. But the 3M Open is somewhere where I've done well the last couple of years, hitting the winner with Kitayama and then Vegas the year before. So hopefully we could go three for three. You know, no place like going to a place where you've had previous success. And I think a lot of the players are thinking that this week, because you've got the positioning of the FedEx Cup points. You have this event, you have Detroit, and then you have the Wyndham before we get to Memphis and the final 70 for the FedEx Cup playoffs. So that's why a lot of these guys are here. And I think the reason why Scottie is here is because he wants to get a win, because he hasn't gotten one in a while. But a shorter favorite than normal, as low as 250 with the field quality being down. So there is thoughts to go with the without Scheffler market, and I'll have some thoughts on that.
2: So when we head over here to TPC Twin Cities, looking at about 7,400 yards, par 71, and Wes, as we look at this, I mean, you dig in and really we're going to see low scores. Everybody thinks we're going to see low scores, but really it comes into the fact of you just basically got to dodge the water here.
3: Yeah, no question about it. Last week, no water. Going from links to this is very much a little bit like a Florida-esque layout, if you want to say that. 27 water hazards in play over 13 holes. That's the third most on the tour. Water lurks pretty much everywhere on this course, so that's what you got to stay out of. There are 72 bunkers that got rebuilt a couple years ago. Originally, by the way, this is an Arnold Palmer design in Blaine, Minnesota, about 13 miles north of Minneapolis. So it was designed in 2000. So it's a relatively newish course compared to the rest of the tour. But, you know, it's got its quirks. It's relatively gettable in the fairways, 35 yards average width, all bent grass. So it's probably going to play firm and fast with a lot of rollout. There is some tricky rough, bluegrass pesky rough, but the greens are big, 6,500 square feet, and the putting is fast. Pure bent grass, 12.5 on the stem. Probably some of the smoothest surfaces on tour with these putting greens. And I always like to go back to this description, because the 3M Open started as a PGA Tour event back in 2019, and the founder of the tournament, a gentleman by the name of Hollis Kavner, gave, I felt, a pretty blunt and honest description of how they want this to play. Quote unquote, we want birdies and train wrecks. We don't want to be the hardest golf course on tour. And that's what you get here. It's a scoreable course, but you get plenty of birdies, but you get plenty of train wrecks because the water lurks. So, comparable courses, some of the other TPCs, TPC Louisiana, Deer Run, where of course the John Deere is, Detroit Golf Club, where we'll be for the Rocket Classic, TPC River Highlands, a little bit of PGA National. That's a little bit of that Florida correlation that we get here in the Twin Cities. So, should be a low scoring event. Winning score last year was 23 under, 24 under 2 years ago, shot by Lee Hodges. So you're going to get high teens or 20-ish under par, I think, to win this thing.
2: Kelly, as we looked back, I mean, I looked back just to make sure, but I mean, like I said, we've played this for a few years now. Yeah. I looked at my model, hardly any twit, I mean, barely a tweak really here and there, just maybe a couple percentage points here and there. But I mean, it's off the tee and approach and bogey avoidance and scoring. And it's like basically however you want to weight that in your model, go right ahead. But it's like there are four elements to this culture. It's
8: off the tee, don't hit it in the water.
4: Right.
8: Approach, hit it somewhat close, and can you make your putts and however you want to do that, whether it's birdie or better percentage or opportunities gained or whatever, anything like that. But I mean, that's what this tournament is.
4: What a thrilling conversation we're having right now. I can't disagree with anything Matt Brown just said. He's absolutely right. It is those four categories. Weigh them as you choose. I guess it's worth bringing up. But I hate myself even when I bring this up. This is another one of those courses where around the green, a little bit trickier than you would think, but it doesn't matter because if you've got to play, if you're scrambling from around the green the whole time, you are not winning this golf tournament. So, one worth bringing up. I'm with Wes. So I actually have not had as much success here. I remember Wes hitting those last couple here. I haven't had that same type of success, but man, this is Matt. You and I have talked about this before with the Honda, a closing par five, all this water. It might be a sharp turn right from the British Open to this, but I love it, man. Like, whatever, throw this in a neighborhood, you got water all around. It's keep it dry, keep it in the fairway, and then it's really a ball striking fest, right? Like, whatever you can do off the tee and approach, put it as close to the pin, don't hit that water, don't make that big mistake right at the wrong time. And that's what happens so much here. So I like these courses where it's a lot of volatility involved, right? This is one of the easiest places to make birdie. It's also one of the easiest places to make double bogey. And those are fun to mix in the tournament schedule, I think.
8: And Wes, you know, I to what you just said is, you know, a lot of times at these birdie fests, we say that it's kind of going to turn into a putting competition. But honestly, like these greens, like everybody putts well here. Like, I mean, like it's one of those things where every single person putts well at this one. So like, I don't really care about putting all that much in this. It's like, just put it close enough to where you're not going to miss, right? And so, like, I care more about that than I care about when it comes to putting stats and stuff. And I truly believe, and I think the stats bear it out, that whoever's best on approach during the week is probably going to win this tournament as long as you're keeping it out of the water. And so that was basically how I went about it. I mean, I know putting will play a factor, and certainly whoever putts well will ascend the leaderboard or whatever and all that, but like the putting stats don't matter all that much. Hell, we've seen Tony Finau win here. We know Tony Finau can't putt it in the damn ocean.
4: This is the Tony Finau dominates this course. So yes, this is perfect example. We know that. I will ask you guys, did you weigh more heavily accuracy or distance off the tee?
3: I actually went with a little bit of both here. Sorry. I went with a little bit of both. I did go a little bit off the tee because if you look last year, Knapp and Cootie both shared third here, and they were first and third for strokes gained off the tee. So you will get those guys. I went with a little ball striking too because that includes total driving, which is distance plus accuracy, and also the greens and regulation. So I thought ball striking was a good one to look at. And then, like Matt mentioned, approach. Two of the last three winners here, Kitayama and Hodges, led the field in approach. So that kind of tells you it's pretty cut and dry here, but I went with both. I didn't really favor either because I think we've seen long hitters win here, and then we've seen kind of shorter guys like Hodges win here. So I think it's who's hitting your irons. I think that's the ultimate separator, by the way. I think that is number one that I think that you should look at is strokes gained approach here. I just think that even though the greens are big, you want to get it close because these greens run pretty smooth, and the putting is, I think, easier than normal, even though I did incorporate it small. But same scoring statistics, birdie or better, bogey avoidance, I think that's what you're going to want to look at here. I don't think you need to go really deep in the weeds in terms of, proximity buckets or anything of that nature. You could maybe look at distance from the edge of the fairway. That's another one to look at in terms of, because you want to hit it a little bit toward the trouble. It's very Pete Dye-ish in that way. Like, you want to hit it toward where the water is because that's going to give you the best angle on your approach shots. So that's where, it's interesting how these guys are going to play it.
8: Yeah, looking at this too and looking at the field, and this will play out in our outrights here for the most part, which is, I mean, look, is Scotty the favorite this low and all the stuff like that? I mean, like, look, he led last week with, in fairways and all the stuff. So we know he's long and he's accurate and he hits irons better. I mean, like, we know everything that Scotty is. You can't bet him at this number. It's impossible to bet him at this number. Kind of going back to my little rant at the end of the first segment, which is one person wins a golf tournament. Well, I mean, look at this. This guy's the best player in the world. The stats still bear it out that he's the best player in the world, and he's won one time. You know, I mean, like, that's the thing. He's won one time on tour because it's just still hard to get across the finish line when it comes to all that. So, I mean, I know none of us are on Scottie Scheffler. If you still had him for any of the contests and stuff, I still wouldn't play him even in this because a second or a third in some of these other tournaments pays more than what, you know, this is and all of that. So it's just kind of like, I can't really recommend him. Maybe DFS. Maybe you build a lineup at DFS around Scottie Scheffler or something like that. But I mean, I can't recommend him from any sort of betting standpoint or even one and done standpoint because it just doesn't make a ton of sense, even though how different you'd be off of everybody else. When we come back, we'll get to Wes Reynolds' bets. He does share a couple with myself and Kelly.
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16: Coming up on Wednesday's episode of Money Moves, we continue to unveil our top 25 in college football. Up on deck, BYU-LSU. Stormy has a very strong Heisman contender for one of those teams. We'll tell you who it is and whether or not you should play it. I think I disagree. The Jaguars are up on our road trip in training camp to the National Football League. They've got their own contenders for some awards. We'll tell you who it is. So don't miss it. It's Money Moves, 11 to 1 Pacific, 2 to 4 Eastern, only on VSiN, the Sports Betting Network. Hey, it's Jonathan Von Tobel from Pods of the Futures, where Dustin Sweetelson stopped by to reveal why he's backing the Philadelphia Phillies in the National League.
17: I still think to win the pennant at 7-1 this late in the game, it's worth a look, just because I thought this team was going to look old. I did not believe in them coming into the year. They make the firing with Rob Thompson, Mattingly takes over, and then you factor in you have Dombrowski still running this thing as the GM. No one's more aggressive than him to fill the holes, to find ways to make his team better. But more importantly, the window is closing. If you're Philadelphia, I think they have to capitalize on where they're at right now. You're going to stack this rotation and you're going to set things up where you've got Christopher Sanchez as a true number one ace. You also then have Zach Wheeler, who has lit up the league over the last couple months, followed by Lizardo. That 1-2-3 gives you a shot. They traded for Durant a year ago, who fixes their bullpen issues they've had in the past, and the lineup is as deep as anybody. So I'm looking at Philly. I think 7-1's worth a look there if you want to bet them to win the pennant.
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18: What's more likely to cash? 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Or Trevor Lawrence to have 35-plus TD passes, also plus 600 at DraftKings Sportsbook? 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
19: The combination of A.J. Brown and Romeo Doubs, I think, is a huge upgrade for New England. I'm going to go with Drake May at 6-1, more likely to hit 35 passing touchdowns.
1: 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This is Long Shots, VSiN's premier golf betting podcast. Here's Matt Brown, Wes Reynolds, and Kelly Bidlin.
8: Long Shots here on VSiN. Matt Brown, Wes Reynolds, Kelly Bidlin, and we're going to get right into it here. And I said we do share some picks along the way, but a couple at the top of your card here, Wes, do not share with myself or Kelly. So I want to get your thoughts here on Doug Gim and Ben James.
3: Yeah, and these are all, by the way, in the without Scotty market this week. I went ahead and did that. He's here for a reason. He doesn't have to be here. Like, his spot is certainly assured in the playoffs to go the distance all the way to the Tour Championship. So I did do the without to play a little bit of safety here, but I did start with the Gim Reaper, who's a little bit short of 40-1 in the without market. I think sometimes bettors, we can overrate a good showing in a major from the preceding week, especially the week after the Open. If you look at a recent trend, last 6 years of the 3M being after the Open, four of the last six winners didn't even play in the Open Championship the week prior, and Doug Gim was one of those. He tried to get in, going to play the Scottish Open 2 weeks ago, missed the cut. It was actually his first missed cut since he didn't make the weekend in March in Houston. But we are going with the Gim Reaper in between the two missed cuts, 30th, 6th, 19th, 31st, 28th, 15th, and 6th. So he's been playing consistently good golf. He's 95th in the FedEx Cup points. Now those start to matter. Like, when they show that graphic in February, it's like, oh, who cares? Now is when you care, because you got three events to climb into that top 70 here, Detroit for the Rocket Classic, and then at the Wyndham. So we started with Doug Gim. The ball striking, I think, is always pretty consistent with this guy. When I was looking, I think top 10 in ball striking, total driving plus greens and regulation in this field. So what do they say? Blue Oyster Colt says, don't fear the Reaper. I don't have a cowbell, so I don't have more cowbell, but don't fear the Reaper. Put him on your card this week, Doug Gim.
8: No lower than 11th in any of the versions of the models that I ran. So definitely a guy that was in consideration for me. Kelly, I don't know if there was any consideration for you or not.
4: Yeah, that little snicker you detected is because he comes in exactly 11th in mine as well, and was very much under heavy consideration for me this week. But you know what? This is obviously, Wes just laid out a good case. He rated out highly for me, so I can't, it's nothing I can attack here, except for when I've burned money in the past betting Doug Gim, Matt Brown, and I think you can speak to this as well. That approach column we're looking at is usually pure green for several events in a row. And that, I think the beginning of the season, that was a bit of the Doug Gim concern. But man, he's really been locked in off the tee, and is, I mean, around the green game's been fantastic. So good for him there. And actually, you know what? I should also say, when I was more used to betting Doug Gim, that approach column was pure green, but that putting column was more pure red. So that's been a little bit more green than usual, too.
8: Wes, let's get the second guy on your card in Ben James.
3: Yeah, Jackson Koivin certainly is getting a lot of the hype and probably getting a lot of support this week. But the guy that was right behind him in the World Amateur Golf Ranking at number two was one Ben James, who is the top of the PGA Tour point standings, got immediate promotion to the tour last month. By the way, James, seven-time winner in college at the University of Virginia, first player to actually become an All-American in all 4 years of college golf since, here's a blast from the past name for you, Bryce Mulder in 2001. Other notables that accomplished that, I think only five in history. David Duval also accomplished that, as did Phil Mickelson. Five starts now since he's been a pro, and he's made all five cuts. 23rd at the U.S. Open, was the 36-hole leader at the RBC Canadian Open. Best finish so far was fourth last week at the Corrales Punta Cana. So this is a guy that's probably not going to model very high because there's not a lot of stats for him necessarily, being that he's played only five PGA Tour events. But I like him. He's around that 40-1 range in the without. So Ben James, maybe going to zig instead of zag, where I've seen a lot of Koivin support, but I think you're going to get a lot of Ben James support this week as well.
8: We were pretty close on having a pod play here, but didn't quite get across the finish line for me. But both of you guys are on Max Homa. Kelly, what did you like about Max?
4: Oh, man, Max really kind of jumping out to me this week. And this is, man, I feel like I'm actually shocked Matt Brown's not on Max Homa this week. I kind of just penciled that one in. Look, he's seventh rated for me over the last 20 rounds. He's gained with the putter in five straight events, off the tee in six straight, eight of last nine on approach. He's really locking back in here. T28 at the Open, so maybe does not check that box that Wes just mentioned, you know, coming back over from the Open, I do think that is a realistic concern, right? A lot of travel involved in a very, very big shift in golf. T39 at the ISCO, second at the John Deere, a top 20 finish at the Canadian Open, T22 at the Charles Schwab, just finally putting together some consistent quality finishes on the PGA Tour this year. I mean, this is 5-6 weeks in a row now where he's been playing some good golf. 3M Open, he's played a fair amount here. He's got a T3 finish in 2020. Now it's going back a ways now, but T3 finish, he has played well here before. You know, look, I factored in a lot of distance. Homa and some shorter hitters ended up rating out very highly for me. And honestly, Homa's, what, middle of the pack? Probably shouldn't say that about him. But yeah, I really liked Max Homa. Given the number this week, like 55-1 in the 50s, I thought Homa was going to be, with this field, I thought he was going to be more like in the 30s after was kind of looking over these finishes and these stats. Wes, anything else that jumped out to you? But that was the number I thought was pretty high on him.
3: Yeah, I did as well. And he's currently, by the way, in the top 50 in the FedEx Cup points. Only 9 of the 50, by the way, are here this week. So his spot in the playoffs are secure. So that tells me, okay, he's not here to play defense necessarily for a spot. He thinks this spot is ripe to break the 3-year winless streak. I think he is as well. By the way, I was down to him and another guy that I think you're going to get mentioned either later in this segment or next segment, Jordan Smith, who, by the way, is number 2 behind one Scottie Scheffler for ball striking on the PGA Tour. When you add in total driving plus greens and regulation rank, Jordan Smith's been terrific. But I went with Max. Sometimes that happens when you get down to two guys. You hope you don't pick the wrong one. But I think Max is putting together some really consistent golf, and I think he has some confidence, you know, like for the first time in a while, like he really feels good about his game with all the caddy changes and swing coaches. I think he feels like he's finally going in the right direction.
8: Wes, we're going to go from Max to Mac, and you are on Mac Meisner.
3: Yeah, Mac Meisner, mid 40-1, top 4 top 10s last 9 events. He's actually right now in the final spot. By the way, the top 70 make the FedEx St. Jude down in Memphis in a few weeks. One more good finish, he's going to lock in his spot for next month. 14th here last year, shot all 4 rounds in the 60s. So Mac Meisner did kind of fit the bill for me. Just kind of consistent all the board. It wasn't really one thing that jumped out. It was just like very consistent play, and I think that tends to get rewarded. It reminds me of Kitayama last year, where he had a bunch of consistent finishes. Might not have been like right there to win, but you put that all together, and sometimes you just get that breakthrough week.
8: Kelly, you and I share Ben Coles. I'll tell you, one of the few guys that was green across the board, and for those of you that model, you know what I mean. There's like, you know, your categories the guys are good in are green, and then it kind of fades to a lighter green, and then it gets neutral, and then it starts getting into red if they're not good in that category. Now, some are very faint green, but it doesn't matter. Green is green. That's is green, right. And so green across the board, but no lower than 12th in any version of the model that I have. Has been really good on approach as of late, and if you look over this last 24 rounds, first in this field, actually, from an approach standpoint. So, hey, if we're looking for a spike approach week for someone that might win this thing, why not the guy who's been hitting the irons very well?
4: Yeah, absolutely. Putting it close to 14th in opportunities gained over the last 20 rounds. I've got first in driving accuracy over that amount of time, right? So he's not the guy who's going to bomb it down the fairway for us, but you keep finding those fairways and the right portion of them, like Wes mentioned earlier. Let's use that strong approach game, get this in close, go make some birdies. He is 10th in birdie or better percentage in this field, too, over the last 20 rounds. So, look, I think this guy's... This is tough. Obviously, you guys went down with him a few weeks ago. Almost felt dirty, me like handicapping him and then betting him this week. I'm like, sorry, Wes. Sorry, Matt. But like, he's got good finishes here, right? T20 last year, T24 in 2024. And look, I think for some of the stat stuff, yeah, we're pulling across multiple tours, right? You got throwing a major in there, U.S. Open, Corn Ferry Tour, regular PGA Tour play here. You're definitely pulling stats from multiple places, but Coles, man, strong, one of the strongest approach players on the planet right now.
8: Yeah, it is like, I was surprised at how high he modeled out for me with all this. Surprised to see some firsts and some seconds and thirds and stuff like that. Yeah. Next to his name as well. If you look at bogey avoidance and you go like long-term picture, kind of like last 40 tournaments. And so last, you know, we'll call it 10, 11, 12 tournaments for these guys. third overall in this field, so just not really like shooting himself in the foot. And
4: what
8: I'm sure
4: what
8: a lot of that has
4: guys...
8: to do with the fact that, like you said, pretty accurate with the irons right. as well. So Ben Coles did make it for me, and kind of a guy that was shocking, at least a little bit, that they ended up making it for me. So right now, Doug Gim, Ben James, Max Homa, Mac Meisner over there on Wes's card, Max Homa, Ben Coles over there on Kelly's card, and then I am also on Ben Coles as well. When we come back, Wes still has four more plays, one more for Kelly. I've got four, but I share two of those with Wes, so we will discuss our points on why we like these certain guys. And you know, one trend here, I think, with all of these guys that we have on our card so far, maybe not winners over and over and over again, and big time long numbers is what we think of this tournament. So hopefully we can get one of these guys home.
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29: 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He said, "Hey, Darius,

0: 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This message presented by the OSSAA and the Oklahoma Interscholastic Athletic Administrators Association.
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4: Welcome back, blasting through these plays that are in our card here for the 3M. I'll go ahead and kick off one, and as Wes mentioned, first one off his card was one of the ones on mine in Jordan Smith, no lower than 6th in any of the versions of the models that I ran. Guy modeled out very, very well. We talked about the green across the board, shockingly green across the board here for Jordan Smith as well, particular from the driving standpoint and then the opportunity standpoint as well. If you look at opportunities and opportunities gained, no lower than 15th in this field as well. And if you see those reds, those are the things that we said we're not really worried about with this tournament, which is what got me on Jordan Smith here, because if everybody's going to putt well, even if you're a bad putter, I don't care that he had all those bad putting rounds. And like we said, if you're playing from off the greens on these very large, easy to hit greens, then you're not going to win anyway. So I don't really care if he's not good from around the green, because he's not going to win if he's playing from around the green. And so pretty easy for me to get there on Jordan Smith. Now, Wes, the second guy on my card is one that we both share here, and that is John Kiefer.
5: Yeah, Johnny Kiefer, mid 40ish to one if you're playing in the without Scotty market. This time last year, he was on the way to winning Korn Ferry Tour Player of the Year. So now this is his first full rookie season. Two top fives already, the Scottish and the Houston Open. Really in about everything. This is overall, not just the guys in the field this week. Overall, 9th for strokes gained off the tee and 15th on approach, which tells you that he's pretty good tee to green. 10th driving distance, 7th in ball striking, 2nd for greens and regulation. And I think just some consistency. Like, this is a guy that I think in his rookie season, you know, obviously we say to pay attention to those FedEx Cup points, even more closely or really closely at all right now. He is 71st, by the way, so you got to get in the top 70 to make the first event of the playoffs in Memphis. But I think he's probably in every field the next 3 weeks, and I think he's gonna make it. He's been playing very good golf, had a near miss at the RSM last fall. And the guy, I think on your card you want to have at least one or two kind of big hitters off the tee. Well, Johnny Kiefer certainly fits the bill for that, because as Knapp showed last year, and Pearson Cootie also showed last year, you can bomb it around here and gain a lot.
4: Uh-huh. Yeah, I like the opportunities as well for Johnny Kiefer, 7th overall in this field over the last 40 rounds in opportunities gained and in just in opportunities in general. So I really like the fact that he's putting it close and giving himself those 15-foot opportunities. And on these greens that we think are going to be easy to putt on, he should be able to capitalize on more of those as well. Guy that I have in mind that you guys do not, Michael Brennan. Michael Brennan, 9th overall in the kind of the consensus model here for me. 1st overall off the tee. I mean, listen, when I'm going to put some off the tee stuff, he's obviously going to jump to the top. He's one of the best off the tee that there is, but he also is a birdie maker as well. And like I said, I heavily favored off the tee and scoring in this, and so that's going to rocket him up any sort of model or whatever. So Michael Brennan, can find him out there in the 60s as far as that goes. And you know, again, if maybe he can catch lightning in a bottle here, I understand that the the

0: occasional blow up hole has kind of derailed his rounds. If you look at bogey avoidance, not pretty. 75th in this field, actually, in bogey avoidance, but all the other stuff really does shine for him. So, Michael Brennan, keep the ball out of the water, buddy. Quit making bogeys, and maybe you can go out there and get something home for us. Kelly Bidlin, yours that you are on that nobody is Tom Kim.
1: Yeah, Tom Kim. Let's go. Let's see if we can keep this rolling with him. We missed the cut last week, but he still gained on approach. Won at the Scottish. We talked about him heading into that tournament. Wes and I were we did the smart Tom Kim thing and bet placements instead of outrights. And I'm gonna do the reversal this week, Wes. I'm gonna actually just bet him outright. And I'm gonna cover all three of my outrights with top tens probably. Third at the U.S. Open though, T15 in Canada. Third on approach heading into this week, last 20 rounds. First on opportunities gained, 25th of the putter, third on good drives. So he's going to keep it down the middle, we think, as long as his form keeps up. And he's got this is a little bit of a price-sensitive play here, fellas. I didn't like him in the 20s. I saw, I think it was Boyd yesterday, so FanDuel had 35-1 on – no, it was MGM. Had 35-1 on Tom Kim. Mid-30s, I was like, that's good enough for me. I didn't really want to buy him at 26, 27. So that's a decision you're going to have to make, but he wasn't my favorite outright play this week. 35-1 was long enough for me, though. He does have good history here. Two starts, T28 last year, T26 at 2020 in 2022. So honestly, the history here combined with price kind of pushed me over the edge on Tom Kim. He wasn't the one I was rushing to play. Homa and Coles were kind of first clicks for me, and then Tom Kim was the ad here. But yeah, in the 30s, I like him this week.
0: Tom Kim wins twice on tour this week. I'll quit their podcast for the rest
1: this
0: of
1: the season.
0: Rest,
1: yeah,
0: rest
1: okay.
0: That's how I'm looking at that. There's just zero interest in Tom Kim winning another tournament on PGA Tour. Wes, you and I both on William Meow. He was second, by the way, in my consensus model. Second to Scottie Scheffler in the model. It blew me away, but then you go in and you look and it's like, he can't putt. Don't care. He can't chip. I don't care. He drives it and he makes birdies, and that's all I really care about. The irons and off the tee is there. And then, you know, listen, let's hope that he can figure out how to not pull a Scottie Scheffler and miss every single putt that he goes out there and hits.
2: He kind of reminds me a little bit of Kitayama, actually, before his victory last year. He was in on solid form, but was kind of on the outside looking in for those FedEx Cup playoffs, 102nd right now. Kitayama, I think, was like 14th at the Barracuda in the week before he won. Well, William Mao, the tournament before this one, was a T7, or excuse me, our 10th at the ISCO, which, by the way, he won last year. So he does have a PGA Tour victory. And after that PGA Tour victory at the ISCO down there in Louisville last year, he followed it up with the T7 here at the 3M. So sixth in this field, by the way, in ball striking. And when I mentioned that category, some of those guys that rank very high, Scottie Scheffler, Jordan Smith, Kitayama, of course, who won here, Kiefer, Keita Nakajima, William Mao, Doug Gim, Halton Lee, Keith Mitchell, Sam Stevens were the top 10 of the guys in this field this week. So, William Mao, yeah, I was really surprised to get him even in the without Scotty market at like 66-1 in a couple places. So this is a guy, I think he's going to be on the first page come Sunday.
0: Yeah, I was just surprised how highly I kind of had my eye on him anyway, but to come out second in the consensus. But then you look, I mean, as heavily as I favored off the tee, as heavily as I favored the scoring stats, and shockingly, even though he can't putt and he can't chip, he actually manages it pretty well. 32nd in this field in bogey avoidance over the last 40 rounds. So he's like not going out there, and even though he can't putt and can't chip, he's still figuring out how to get it into the bottom of the hole, at least for par. So like him a ton. Wes, two more for you. We've got Jesper Svensson, and we also have Joel Damon.
2: Yeah, we need another big hitter that kind of has maybe a Minnesota name from Sweden, Jesper Svensson. 14th last year on debut, 9th at the Byron Nelson back in May, and then 4th at the RBC Canadian Open, which got himself into the Open Championship. Made both cuts over there, but I think he's going to like this wider setup. He's won 21 in FedEx Cup points, but he's playing his best golf of the season. This guy is one of the long hitters, kind of like what your play was with Michael Brennan. absolute bomber off the tee. And I think, you know, keep it out of the water. It's kind of the same analysis you had for Michael Brennan. So we'll see if Jesper Svensson can do that. And one guy that is not a very long hitter, but is a grizzled veteran of the PGA Tour, and that's Joel Damon, who triple digits to one easily, probably about 150 on market average in the without market. He was only 24th last week at the Corrales Punakana, which was the site of his lone tour victory in 2021. However, he led the field in strokes gained tee to green and was fifth for strokes gained approach. That told you he didn't make a lot of putts. And same thing the week prior at the ISCO Championship, was fifth in approach and seventh for tee to green. He's won 14th in the FedEx Cup right now, needs a couple of top finishes to either reach the top 70 or get into that top 100 for the FedEx Cup fall. So keep that in mind, even if guys don't make the playoffs, that they can still keep their status. Just a really good, consistent ball striker, not a bomber off the tee, but is certainly a fairway finder. He was fourth on approach for the season. Of anybody in this field was Joel Damon. I believe he was 13th for ball striking. So this is a guy that I think when he gets it going, he doesn't really get too rattled. He's kind of a, you know, there's a charm about him. If you watch that full swing series a couple of years ago, really the prototype journeyman player, but can play some really consistent golf. And he's a guy over his career when he's had a couple good finishes, you know, continues that run for a few weeks at least before, you know, maybe turning back into the pumpkin. And I think he's got another week or two where you're going to see him play very well as he's trying to chase to get in those playoffs.
0: Gim, James, Homa, Kiefer, Meisner, Mal, Svensson, Damon over there on Wes's card. We got Kim, Homa, Coles on Kelly, Smith, Kiefer, Brennan, Coles, and Mal over there on mine. Of course, you can find all of these and any picks that get added over at VSiN.com/picks. For Wes, for Kelly, I am Matt. 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
9: Sent Jaylen Brown to the Philadelphia 76ers, who now they are way up there on the Eastern Conference odds board in terms of winning the conference. They are in the mix in terms of winning the championship at 22-1. You have some players that can play on both ends of the floor. You have guys that can create their own shots. You have guys that can knock down threes, all of it. But for the Celtics, let's start with Paul George. This is still a player that can score efficiently, can make plays for others, and can defend. Last year, this team wins 56 games with Jaylen Brown without Jason Tatum. Swap Tatum and Brown now, add Paul George, add Mitchell Robinson, who they just signed and really upgraded the center position. I just don't really see the panic in terms of this team not being a 55-60 win team again. 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
13: 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I mean, it just goes on and on. This man is having an epic season.
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15: What's up and welcome in. It is another wonderful edition, Pod to the Futures. Jonathan Von Tobel. No Mitch Moss. He is out in Wisconsin chasing down his youth. I saw a video of him climbing a tree, and so I assume that at some point he will be tearing an ACL because he thinks he's younger than he really is. He did tell me he's been hitting the weights, so maybe that's really helping him out, but also showing off for the young Sebastian Moss and showing him a little bit of time and some family history as well. In his place, Dustin Sweetelson is here. And Dustin, we've been doing this podcast since Wyatt, you can give me the thumbs up. Before the football season, I believe last year is when we got started. So I think we're kind of approaching a year-ish or something like that. Either way, ask me how many podcasts I have missed.
16: I would guess, based on the tone of your voice being very persnickety, it'd be zero.
15: That would be the correct answer. And Mitch Moss, not zero. We'll just put it that way. I missed one?
16: Wyatt
15: tells me I missed one. So for our audience, you cannot see him, but he is in the window. I guess I did miss one, and you're right. I did miss one with a family tragedy. So thanks for making me feel terrible, Wyatt. Whatever. Either way, in terms of the way that this has gone down, I've been winning. Mitch will be back next week, I believe. But either way, Dustin did a great job last week. We want to have him on because he's got a lot of baseball to discuss. And Dustin, some would call, not only VSiN's utility man, but maybe the futures man at the Vegas Stats and Information Network. You were one to have quite a few futures in the pocket, buddy.
16: Yeah, but I'll tip my hat here. I learned a lot of that from Mitch. When I joined VSiN, when I was his producer on Follow the Money, I entered a time where Mitch had the best futures I've ever heard in my life, and I was like, I want those futures. I think he had, in one season, it was Salvador Perez to lead the majors in homers, 250-1. I think Vlad Guerrero Jr. to lead the majors in homers at like 15-25-1. They tied, so he won both of those bets. And then Robbie Ray, Cy Young at 250-1. And I remember looking at him being like, you have a lot of money to collect, huh? And he was like, you have no idea. And I was like, all right, cool. I want to dive into futures a little bit more. Because to that point, the only future I'd ever hit was LSU to win the national title in 2019.
15: Okay. All right. Well, then good. Then good. That's why you're here. You're a perfect understudy to Mitchell Moss to come in and fill for him here. So there's a lot to get to. We're going to get to some college football here. I think it's pretty much football season. Like, I went out to Mount West Media Days. All these media days are pretty much here. SEC Media Day started this week. Big Ten's coming up next week. So we are in football season at this point. Might be talking season, but it's football season. But I wanted to start Major League Baseball mainly because we are in action now post second half. But we do have some development to an extent, or at least a developing story in Major League Baseball when it comes to the National League Cy Young. So for those who don't remember or just joining us, one of the big topics has been Jacob Mizrowski. Mizrowski, of course, at one point minus 800 at a couple of shops to win National League Cy Young. Right before the All-Star break, he gets scratched before his final start with what they call fatigue. He used that word quite a bit, made it seem like it wasn't that big of a deal. Comes back out, gets his first start post All-Star break, Dustin, on Monday against your New York Metropolitans. And by the way, it did not go well for the homecoming for Freddie Peralta. I thought it was hilarious. that they were cheering for him and like loving him before, and then the Brewers just go out there and absolutely annihilate him in his homecoming. But the whole point here being, Mizrowski pitches just four innings. I know that you were on the air and had a strikeout prop on him, but I think what's more concerning is not so much the four innings, but the words afterward. Brewers manager Pat Murphy said that it was, quote, concerning that Jacob Mizrowski didn't feel like he had his legs underneath him. Said he wants to use this extended, the extended layoff was kind of a rest, but we have to, quote, build him back up and make sure that we are mindful of it. We would have probably let him go further if his delivery and his legs felt great. I think he was a little bit out of it. The long layoff kind of affected his delivery and everything else. I think it was important to notice that and get him out there. Then the velo dropped, couldn't find the rhythm on his heater, and went to off-speed stuff. Mizrowski has said he felt halfway decent, good enough against the Metropolitans, but this all matters because they have bigger fish to fry. The Milwaukee Brewers are a team that wants to win the National League, wants to win a World Series. They have been on the cusp of doing that for the last few seasons, and they can't do it without Jacob Mizrowski. And I would think that this means, along with Murphy's comments, that the Brewers are pretty open to restricting his pitches and innings as we go down the home stretch. He is now down to minus 330 to a National League Cy Young. So what do we do after this most recent start?
16: Well, you got to be proactive with these things. A couple weeks ago, right before the All-Star break, we found out that he was dealing with this arm fatigue. And I have Mizrowski at 15-1. And I said, you know what? I've seen this before. And everything you just said is exactly in the front of my mind. They have one goal. The objective is get past the Dodgers. They don't do that without Mizrowski. And then you factor in there's no Brandon Woodruff for the rest of the year. They're probably going to have to go out and add another piece or two to this team if they're going to actually match Los Angeles. So once I saw Mizrowski was going to miss All-Star Game weekend, he was dealing with the arm fatigue, I said, you know what? I already had Zach Wheeler 50-1. I had a little bit at 25, 22-1. I added more at 16-1. And then I also did something that we'll see how it turns out, but I took Christopher Sanchez at 7-1. Christopher Sanchez is crazy because I know I heard you on the air, and I agree with you. I've watched like his last three starts. He's not sharp, but the
15: including the All-Star game, by the way.
16: Like, but the numbers at the end of the start look good, so it's working to some degree. But if you're watching how the sausage is made, it's not pretty. He's giving up a lot of hits. He's working out of trouble. I wonder if he's dealing with something as well. But I do think Mizrowski, the injury opens things up. There were a couple names I thought about, and I'll get to them in a second. But the one name I'm not betting, and I'm fine if he beats me, and that's the guy who's the third shot on the board, Chris Sale at 10-1. You can bet him. God bless you if you're willing to go there. I am not willing to bet Chris Sale with the injury history and the track record and the Braves needing him to be right because of all the injuries that they've had to their rotation. I don't want any part of him. To me, it's everyone after him I'm considering.
15: So with Chris Sale, and by the way, Sale won it 2 years ago, right? 2024.
16: He did. That was the first time. That was the first time he had thrown more than 170 innings since 2014.
15: And that is correct. 2017, I think, is because 2017 he threw 214. In the
16: third. You're right.
15: Right. So either way, but the whole point still stands, is that statistic was correct. And the three previous years for him, 102, 5.2, and then 42. And then he didn't play in 2020. So, like, you know, the injury history is there for Sale, as you're mentioning, in 125 innings. Yeah, last year, and he's quickly approaching that limit. So you mentioned all the names. So Zach Wheeler has been the name that everybody keeps discussing. You can still find him at 14-1. Zach Wheeler's last eight starts, he's been unreal. 2.01 ERA, 2.14 expected, 2.52 in the fielding independent. He has struck out 36% of the batters he has faced over that span and walked just under 7%. So that dynamic is great. And what's more fascinating about it is, unlike Mizrowski in the last few starts, because the hard contact numbers have been up, right? Barrel rate's up, hard hit rate is up. For Wheeler, dude, they're not even making anything on him. Barrel rate is under 4% over these last eight starts. Hard hit rate's just at 31%. Like, he is blowing these balls by guys, and when they can make some contact, it is just like minute contact to the point where it's just dribblers and doing nothing. It's hard to turn down 14-1. I know we've talked about him a ton, and everybody keeps bringing him up, but with the concerns about Mizrowski and potentially the innings, the other thing, though, with Wheeler is the innings himself, too.
16: Yeah.
15: He has not pitched a ton of innings. Will the Riders, let's just say he maintains throughout the rest of the year, will that be enough from an inning standpoint? I think it would be. We saw Blake Snell do it a couple of years ago, and I would assume that that would be fine if he's going to maintain some of these numbers.
16: Yeah, he has to be exceptionally dominant, which he is right now. And look, I placed that 50-1 on him at the beginning of the season when he was starting his year, And I had concerns. It was more of a FOMO bet just because it's value on a guy who has one of the best track records of his generation here. But we didn't know what he was going to look like coming off thoracic outlet surgery. And I think the last three starts are an indicator that he's regained that velo. He's got that trust back in his abilities. And I think there's something with the All-Star game drama where he wasn't initially in. Then they went to invite him in as a replacement. He said, well, I'm not going to come. I feel like there's a chip on his shoulder. This
15: is childish, by the way.
16: I know, but you know what? From a handicapping perspective, does that create a little edge for you to try to prove some doubters wrong? He's a guy who's approaching 2,000 career strikeouts. He's got I don't think he's a Hall of Famer, but he has a Hall of Fame case. He's one of the better pitchers of his generation. Adding a Cy Young at 36 years old, I feel like that's something he's kind of motivated for. That's why I like him here, but it's more that the strength is starting to he's getting stronger as the season's going on, and that's something I like.
15: By the way, this is my official plea that we pass a law. I know that our government is close to potentially passing a law for daylight savings time. Let's pass a law that all Zachs agree on either K or H at the end of these names, because I'm tired of accidentally putting in the wrong Zach.
16: Yeah, but Zach CH it's incorrect. Like if you're teaching English to someone and you gave them those two names, they'd go, your name's Zach and your name's Zach, and to go by anything otherwise is just confusing to everyone.
15: So there's a podcast that I listen to, and one of the guys, I guess, is a language nerd. But long story short is, I guess, and this is true for everybody because now that I think about it, but we have, as an English language, moved away from pronouncing what is the big thing made of wood with leaves on the top, Dustin, that you see out in the forest?
16: Trees?
15: Yeah. See, when you say it, you say tree, as in C-H, but it should be tree. And we have trees. Moved away because it's T-R-E-E, but we have moved away from that. So if we can move away from tree, then I think we can change the HK dynamic on Zach. I'm just going to throw it out there.
16: Tree doesn't sound like you're saying a tree. It sounds like you're a child who can't say the word three.
15: Tree. That's the way you're supposed to say it. The other candidate here in the last minute we should bring up, although his last three starts have not gone well, Chase Burns. We're recording this on Tuesday. So the interesting part about this is Wheeler and Burns are going to go today. So obviously one of them is going to get a traumatic injury, and then, you know, the whole market's going to blow. But I will say this with Burns, last three going into a start against Seattle today, 5.29 ERA, expected to 4.28. Strikeout rate has plummeted. Barrel rate's gone up. Hard hit rate's gone up. So maybe that's just a blip on the radar. But Wheeler, I think, does have the candidacy for this. Or excuse me, Burns does. But Wheeler is your guy at 14-1. I think that's pretty much it.
16: I've got a little 30-1 on Burns. It's not a big ticket, but I have it from early in the year. The only guy I'd consider that we didn't mention, Yamamoto's 28-1, and he feels like a guy who might get stronger as the year goes on here.
15: Coming off a complete game against the Yankees.
16: Yeah, so it might be a good time to buy.
15: Yeah, I was going to bring him up, too. The war numbers aren't really there with the rest of these guys. In fact, he's even still behind Paul Skenes in terms of wins above replacement, but we'll see if he can eventually pass him at that point, too. But Mizorowski is interesting, and we should also, I mean, you leave the door open for the potential of, if you think this is all gobbledygook, -330 is the cheapest price for Mizorowski that we've seen in a really long time. So you could theoretically, I know you like to do these cross-sport parlays of tying him into a Notre Dame to win a final, you know, to win a championship or something like that, with a couple of other things. But it should also be noted that maybe you just buy on bad news, and that's going to be the case. But we're up against it. Let's take a break. When we come back, speaking of Notre Dame and college football, that's right around the corner. Let's get Dustin's Heisman bets in there.
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15: So with college football season right around the corner, obviously we got to hit a little bit of Heisman and some other big picture stuff. We'll just start with this general concept. For those who don't really know off the top of their head, or just it's worth reiterating, we have seen a lot of relatively big prices hit in the Heisman market over the last few years. So you can go diving in and go a little bit longer in some of the Heisman numbers. Having said that, I do think it's going to be kind of hard because I do think C.J. Carr is actually really good. And I think the schedule is good enough for Notre Dame that he's going to put up some pretty big numbers. But C.J. Carr, your favorite over at FanDuel, plus 750. Arch Manning is 8-1. Darian Mensah over at Miami is 11-1. Trinidad Chambliss is 12-1. Jeremiah Smith, 13. And then Julian Sand at 13 as well, along with Dante Moore. We can move on and on from there. But your general philosophy when it comes to some of the Heisman stuff as we're getting closer, how do you like to handle the award?
16: Yeah, this award has shifted. It's really changed over the years, JVT, to me. And I think because of that, you unfortunately are looking at the top of the board and you're taking some bombs down below and hoping that those guys go on a run and become live. And it manipulates the market in a way where you can get multiple opportunities. And some of the guys you already bet earlier with better numbers. Because these guys are mercenaries, they're essentially professionals and hired guns, a lot of these quarterbacks are plucked away, dropped into systems and situations that are better than where they were before, so they're expected to hit the ground running. Transfers are winning this award. That lets you know about the landscape of college football. Mendoza last year from Cal to Indiana, Travis Hunter from Jackson State to Colorado, Jaden Daniels, Arizona State to LSU, Caleb Williams from Oklahoma to USC. So last four have all been transfers. And I think that's something to look at, whether it's in the first year.
15: Do you think that correlates, or do you think that's just the state of college football? Like, the likelihood that the winner is going to be a transfer is high just because they transfer a lot.
16: Well, with Caleb Williams and Jaden Daniels, that was ahead of the curve. That was before all this NIL and transfer portal stuff was happening. My point is, players are developing somewhere, and when they go somewhere new, there isn't like an acclimation. There isn't an expectation that it's going to be like slowly brought along. It's no, dude, we have everything in place. You're the last piece we're looking for to put us over the top. So you're expected to just hit the ground running and dominate. So I just think that's worth noting. There's not a lot of guys like Gunnar Stockton's in the mix. Julian Sayin's in the mix. I'm not really considering either of those to be my Heisman Trophy winner because I don't think the stats are going to be crazy eye-popping. There's a couple things that have changed with this award, though, over the years. Back in the day, there were some years where there was no true like special favorite. So it went to a Troy Smith, who was just the best player on the best team. I don't think that happens anymore. I think we live in a different world where people want those highlights. They want those big plays. They want the juicy stats. So for me, I'm not going to go anything shorter than 10-1, even though I think C.J. Carr absolutely deserves to be the favorite at 7-1. Arch Manning at 7.5-1. I know everyone talks about what he did at the end of last year. I still remember the beginning of last year, and I'm still not sure he is that player that we all think that he is because of his last name. So to me, this award starts 10 to 1 or longer if I'm doing anything to bet on the Heisman Trophy.
15: Okay. So with that in mind, I have a long shot for you that I would like you to consider, and I want to hear some of yours as well.
16: Yeah.
15: But part of kind of along the lines with the transfer and the change is a lot of these programs are now starting to find money places. And so you're starting to see these programs really invest in themselves, and they're doing it properly. So it flies in the face of your theory with some of these transfers, because he is somebody that decided to stick around, but it is a surprising guy that stuck around. Cal has found a lot of money for its program. Yep. It has invested in a really big way, and they retained Jaren Keawe-Sangapuulitele, who is, I think, going to be an NFL quarterback. He's a lefty, but he's a big Hawaiian kid who can throw the ball at every single level. He has been absolutely fantastic. He's 80 to 1 over at DraftKings. He's like 60 to 1 over at FanDuel. Shop around to see where you can find him. The schedule, too, I think sets up relatively well for Cal. It's not overtly daunting when you look at it from an ACC standpoint. They don't have to play Miami. They do have to go to SMU, but we have seen them last year. They went on the road to Louisville and beat the Cardinals there. They get Clemson at home, so Clemson's going to make the trek all the way out there on a Friday night, nonetheless, against them, and that's after a Wagner game for Cal, so it's pretty tricky spot for Clemson. Mm-hmm. Cal should be sitting back waiting for you at home after playing Wagner. You got to make the trip out there. They do have to go to UNLV, which is a tricky spot, coin flip type of situation potentially against the Rebels. But Dustin, Virginia Tech at home, Wake Forest at home. There are other road trips in the ACC, NC State and Virginia, home against Stanford and Pitt to round out the season. That's a schedule that you could rack up enough wins while also being great, and you could still put up some numbers if you're JKS, and if you're as good as I think you are, to be one of those fringe long shots that we'll be looking back, you know, by the time we get to November and being like, hey, remember he was 80 to 1 to win this thing, and now he's like 8 or 9 because they've got about, I don't know, let's say 6 or 7 wins, and they're doing pretty well and maybe scored an upset along the way.
16: He's one of my long shots I wrote down as well. I mean, you can't deny the play, right? The ball jumps out of his hand. He looks like a different dude out there. The concern that you would have going in, and I think it works out in their favor, though, but the concern is always, how does the travel set up for Cal? I actually like the way the travel sets up for Cal. Yeah. Week 2 at Syracuse. They don't go back to the East Coast until late October. Well, I guess not even the way. That's, you know, Texas. They go to SMU. After that, they go to NC State the following week, but they have a bye week in between NC State and Virginia. So that's like, you know, 10 days, 12 days before they have to do anything. I like that the way the travel sets up for them. They finish with 2 at home. They don't have to see Miami, right? They get Clemson early, where I think Clemson is going to be one of these teams that if Dabo gets things right for them with this move at quarterback, it's going to be brought along slowly. They might be susceptible, especially on the road at Berkeley in what's scheduled right now to be one of the late games of the night. I think that plays right into Cal's favor. That could be a Heisman moment for JKS here.
15: To add to that really quickly, you know who Clemson has the following week?
16: Who?
15: Miami.
16: Is it Miami? Is it Miami?
15: It's on October 3rd. So to the point of, I mean, you have to play North Carolina, which we'll see what that is. North Carolina, like Belichick went kind of young, and they're kind of going whole developmental thing, so we'll see what that works. But so it's North Carolina on the road against Cal, and then home versus Miami. Like that, I mean, you might get caught sleeping. A long road trip out to Cal with Miami on deck.
16: Yeah, I look, he's written down. He's one of the ones I'm considering. Let me throw one of my other long shots your way. Sure. And I feel like you're with me on Bear Bachmeier, so I don't know if I need to convince you on that.
15: Stormy's very high on him. I understand the vision is what I will say. It's not, I'm not like in the camp, but I'm not going to poo-poo it at all.
16: Okay, what about this? Because sometimes your team may not be all that good, but you can just put up gaudy numbers that blow people away. Is there a world where Drew Mestemaker going to Oklahoma State, following his coach Eric Morris, systems in place, they've got a ton of weapons coming in with him, transfers at wide receiver, bringing over from North Texas, from Wake Forest, from Illinois, and it's the Big 12. I think the Big 12 is so wide open still. I think that there's opportunities for dudes to put up some stats. Is there a world where Mestemaker, I'm seeing 72 to 1 out there on him, where he could throw like 45, 50 touchdowns and be invited at the end of the year?
15: Do you think that there's, you think it's going to be that good, huh?
16: I'm not thinking. I'm trying to create this scenario. Sure. Like, it's not like I think this is 100% happening. It's just he's getting more facilities, he's getting more help around him, and they're jumping up to the Big 12 where you got to hit the ground running. And I think they're going to be pretty jacked up for some new blood, some new life after Mike Gundy's gone. I just, he's also a guy who didn't play in high school. He was a backup, remember? Now he's coming off a full season of playing. He should theoretically still be improving, and the game could be slowing down for him.
15: Yeah, the stat about him playing football is insane. I didn't realize that until the other day. I would say this. If it, like, how many wins is it going to take to win the Heisman? Because there's a reality in which he's going to be good, but they're not. Like, would you rather take the long shot of Vestibaker to win the Heisman, or would you rather go on an alternate win total over 6.5 at plus 134?
16: No, yeah, that's probably the way to do it. If he's that good, that is probably the correct way to approach it. Around the same number, though, and full disclosure, I did Tim Murray's college football podcast, and he pointed out that all of my favorite Heisman bets are guys that are facing Notre Dame. Kevin Jennings is 85-1 for SMU.
15: Yeah.
16: All he does is win. Like, he is a straight-up winner. He has so much experience under his belt, in the same system, for the same coach, at the same school. I feel like that's one where he's got, I think, three starting O-linemen returning. He has to replace some weapons on the outside, but we may be kicking ourselves like, yeah, this is a three-year starter returning this year, and we just ignored him for Heisman.
15: So, yes. Also, along the lines of LSU, the year that Jaden Daniels won it, they want to give him the Heisman. They have talked about that during the offseason, so that's going to be something that is there. Schedule-wise, your road trips in conference at Florida State, at Louisville, at Syracuse, and then at Stanford. Notre Dame is, I believe, a conference game, correct? That counts for – I know they played the ACC schedule.
16: It's ACC crossover thing.
15: Thank you. So at Notre Dame as well. So you get the opportunity to put a Heisman moment on your resume as well against Notre Dame. And then the home games, UC Davis, Missouri State, Boston College, Virginia, Cal has to come out there, as we mentioned earlier, Virginia Tech, Wake Forest. I mean, that's a manageable schedule that if you're as good as we think you are and Jennings is as good as we think they are, then there's some opportunity to rack up some wins and put up some statistics.
16: Yeah,
15: so I would say sure.
16: And if you're framing him, it's less about sexy stats. It's more about the sexy moments. He's a big-time player, clutch guy. Here's what I bet, though. I bet Darian Mensah from Miami, 16-1 at Circa.
15: Yeah.
16: Shannon Dawson, the OC, still there. What did he do? Turned Cam Ward into the number one overall pick. Turned Carson Beck into a guy who got them to the national title game. Third year starting for Mensah. Awesome at Tulane. Even better at Duke. The weapons are incredible. Tony returns. Barkate comes over from Duke. Then two transfers from South Carolina and West Virginia, eyeing that they're going to be a very scary offense. And I think the defense takes a step back, so the offense scores more possessions. Mensah is my favorite.
15: All right, let's stick with the college football theme. On the other side, I've been writing the SEC and the Mountain West. Pretty much done with the Mountain West. I've got some thoughts. A conference winner, I think, that is worth playing at this point right now. And we'll get to some win totals that Dustin has in pocket.
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15: So, Dustin, we do a lot of different stuff on the network. I have writing responsibilities, and so I am wrapping up by the end of the week. I'll be done with, hopefully, all of the college football previews that I have, SEC and the Mountain West, all done with the Mountain West. And the takeaway from me in the Mountain West that I did want to share a little bit of, don't want to spoil too much, is I'm really kind of down with this Hawaii team. I like this Hawaii team a lot. Mike Alejado, who, by the way, Vegas kid and Bishop Gorman alum. That's my high school, for those who don't know. All big on this. Love Mike Alejado. But what I think is really interesting about this team is twofold. But first off, Alejado last year was great in 2025. Threw for 3,000 yards, completed 66% of his passes, 24 touchdowns and 9 interceptions. That was despite dealing with a very serious ankle injury that he suffered game one against Stanford that never really healed. And so one would assume that he's going to be better. And I went back and looked at some of his high school numbers. If you look at his numbers as a runner, he was never really a dual threat. But over his last two seasons at Gorman, 614 yards on the ground, 6 touchdowns. He has the ability to run for a little bit more than he did a season ago. And so if he's got a healthier lower body, just assumed improvement of playing college football for a season as well. He's a really smart kid, got a good head on his shoulders. And I think that this team in a really really weak Mountain West, I mean, let's face it, North Dakota State comes into the conference, and I think they're going to be good. But there's a question. For those who don't know, they didn't really go into the transfer portal. I had this note in my write-up here for North Dakota State. They brought in, 38 players in their recruiting class of 2026. Only 9 of those were transfers, and only 3 of them were from power conferences. One of them was a punter. They really are kind of, at least now, for this season, still going into the whole, like, hey, man, we're bringing in freshmen, and we're going to develop them and stuff. I don't know if that works when you've lost a ton of talent to the transfer portal. They lost 2 all-conference offensive linemen to the portal to some Power 5 programs. You're starting a brand new at quarterback as well with Nathan Hayes. So I think North Dakota State might be a little bit weak as a favorite up at the top. UNLV is, I think, going to be good under Dan Mullen, but they're also revamping the quarterback position. They're hoping Jackson Arnold is going to be good. If he's not, you're going to rely on Alex Orji, who's coming off of a gruesome leg injury that made him not even healthy for spring. So you have that going on at the top. And then New Mexico is the presumed other team here. They are tied with UNLV to be a conference favorite at some spots. But as I note in my write-up for New Mexico, I think you got a couple of things. But the first of which is, this is different being a team with expectations. And if you look at this, because our breakdowns are three burning questions for each team, and one of the questions I asked for New Mexico was, how does the team fare with expectations? Dustin, last year New Mexico closed as a favorite in six games. They went 3-3 straight up and 1-5 against the spread. So they didn't handle that role very well at all. And they're going to be the top team, the favorite in this conference, especially when you get to conference play. I don't think it's set at quarterback either. I know a lot of people remember Jack Lane and he's back, but remember, he's got a really catastrophic elbow injury that he's coming off of in his throwing arm, and they've got this kid from Oregon that they brought in behind him as a transfer, Luke Moga, so I don't think that's settled either, and I think there's enough to molt at the top that when the smoke clears, Hawaii, who the benefit for the Rainbow Warriors, if you look at their schedule, they get the benefit of having all these big boys come to them this season when you're talking about the schedule and the travel. Home games this year against UNLV, against New Mexico, and against North Dakota State. So they get their crack at all three, and all three have to make the trip out there. I think this team's set up loaded for bear, and I like this New Mexico, or excuse me, this Hawaii team, Freudian slip. You can get them in the range of about 6-1, and I like them to win the Mountain West.
16: I like taking a shot in this league because it just feels like Boise's gone, so it feels a little bit more wide open, and everyone's got different strategies of how they're approaching it. I'm not going to knock New Mexico because it's still an impressive win, but in the end, the win over UCLA doesn't look like a win over UCLA with the way that their season shook out the way that it did a year ago. I was considering North Dakota State, but I was like you. The more I dove into it, I went, hold on. There's nothing just waiting in the wings. It's not like they're making this transition to the group of four and they're returning their quarterback. No, their quarterback's gone.
15: Yep.
16: So when you're in a place of transition as a program, when it comes to off the field as well as on the field, I always get concerned about it's just too much at once that you're working up against. So I think for me, UNLV I'd consider, New Mexico I'd consider, but I might join you on Hawaii. I like the vibe of everyone having to go to the island, where notoriously over the years they've always been really strong there. Yep. Maybe it's because people get to Hawaii and they become soft and they just take the foot off the gas, like, oh, I'm enjoying this beautiful life, especially when it's later in the year and it's cold everywhere else. But I saw enough from Alejandro last year to know there's something that Timmy Chang's cooking with.
15: Dude, it's just a pain in the ass to get out there. If somebody who's traveled with UNLV and gotten to go out to Hawaii or, you know, a football game, a dramatic football game at that, the one that pretty much fired Marcus Arroyo, which they blew. That was the year they started 4-1, ended up with 5 wins. They just absolutely cratered down the stretch. It is a pain in the ass to get out there. And so, like, that's part of this. And the fact that you get this, and to your point about North Dakota State, because, again, I do think the changing of expectation in your role as a favorite does matter. They were a favorite in every game they played last season. Dustin, they closed as 30-plus point favorites in 6 of their 13 games last year, North Dakota State. This is a team that is there is something to be said of, I think at least, not being used to playing coin flips every single week. And that's going to be what this is.
16: Yeah, and also it could be something that doesn't show up early. It shows up later with the attrition and the size that you're dealing with and the physicality, and all of a sudden you're a little bit thinner than you're used to being because you're having to rotate more guys into the lineup every single day. I think that's something that could build over time with them. I don't want to doubt them. I wanted to go in believing in them, but the more I talk to people, the more that I look into it, the more I'm backing off thinking that they're going to potentially win the league here.
15: Yeah. Oh, and by the way, too, I mean, the schedule maker, so it's like the opposite of Hawaii. North Dakota State's schedule in terms of their road trips and conference, they have to go to Air Force, they have to go to UNLV, they have to go to New Mexico, and they have to go to Hawaii. So, like, all of the contenders the league, they have to make road trips to every single one of those spots this year. That's brutal.
16: It's just weird looking at this league without Boise, without San Diego State now, without, like, so many names that were just kind of used to over the last few years, they're just gone. It's just been gutted and split up.
15: All right, so yesterday, Stormy and I are getting a lot into college football. SEC Media Day started yesterday. Kentucky was one of the teams that was on the podium yesterday. And there's a lot of interesting stuff that came out of it. And I do think that this Kentucky team is one that has some interesting potential, we'll call it that. And I think the best thing that came out of Media Days was new head coach Will Stein takes the podium on Monday, his first SEC Media Days, is asked why he thought he could win big at the school, said, quote, "I think because of me, to be honest." That's an awesome quote. Hell yeah, brother. Let's get this done. I like what they brought in the transfer portal. Schedule's kind of tough, but you're buying in on the win total.
16: Yeah, okay, a couple things. First of all, it's like dollar store Signetti there for Will Stein. Secondly, it reminds me of my favorite Mookie Wilson quote. I comfort myself by saying, if I believe in dinosaurs, then somewhere they must believe in me. And if they believe in me, I can believe in me. So, okay. Look, Will Stein's never been a head coach anywhere. That is the one concern you have. But I'm going to put that to the side because I think he's ready for it. I think he's built for it. And I think that's why the number's low at 4.5, taking the over minus 150. Lexington is a difficult place to win for a lot of reasons. It's not just being a basketball school. Some guys come in, they can have their moment. Mark Stoops had a few moments there. Joker Phillips did not. Rich Brooks, not so much. Guy Morris. Hal Mumme is the glory days. Hal Mumme is the best coach in the history of Kentucky football. His career record was 20-26. Also, Hal Mumme, from Iowa Wesleyan, went to which school to develop the air raid offense, become an innovator of the spread offense? That'd be Valdosta State. That's where Hal Mumme was. But this offense stunk a year ago.
15: 17... People don't know. That's Dustin's alma mater.
16: Last year's offense, they scored 17 points or fewer 7 times. I think that's totally being rectified here. Kenny Minchie at quarterback. I remember a year ago having beat writers on from Notre Dame, hearing them on the network, and everyone just kept saying, Kenny Minchie's outplaying C.J. Carr. Kenny Minchie's going to be the starting quarterback for Notre Dame. And then Carr was announced, and everyone was like, what's going on here?
15: Sure.
16: And then it also appears in the transfer portal receiver, Mr. Stein is a size queen. He goes and gets Nick Anderson from LSU, who was really good at Oklahoma a couple years ago. He's 6'4". Arkansas transfer Jacaden Ferguson, 6'2". UAB's Xavier Daisy, 6'3". Southern Utah Shane Carr, who was really productive, 6'2". And then the backfield, you got a Texas transfer and CJ Baxter, who was supposed to be the starter a couple years ago before he blew out his knee, and Javonte Barnes from Oklahoma. Offensive line rebuilt in the portal. They stole the left tackle from Tennessee in Lance Hurd. They took a center from Baylor. They took a guard from Ohio State. I think they mean business on offense. And that's going to give them a puncher's chance against everyone. Defense will definitely be improved with the portal. But to me, it's about showing a little bit of life on offense. I think this team gets to 5, maybe 6 wins.
15: I don't disagree. Last minute, we can build this up on the other side too, but the other win total that you like, and we can extend on this, and it ties actually in, it's a nice theme. Again, talking at Media Days, CJ Bailey comes out at Media Days for the ACC and says, like, no, man, like, I'm here because I want to win an ACC championship. We should be able to do that, and it looks like you're buying in a little bit on the Wolfpack to be able to at least push for that.
16: Well, C.J. Bailey is the handicap. And Dave Doran, boring Dave Doran, all he does is win 9 games. Like, he just wakes up and he wins football games. C.J. Bailey should not be on this team. I don't know how someone didn't throw the bag at a 6'6", dual threat with a cannon for an arm. Somehow he's back with the Wolfpack, and that benefits them, so that's why we can talk about their over.
15: Yeah, we'll talk about the schedule as well and where they're at too, but I would agree. I like C.J. Bailey a lot. And Dorn, like you said, boring Dave Dorn, but at some point, you know, you got to start to build on this, and we'll see if that's the case. All right, we'll get to that. Got some questions from viewers about the process of betting futures and a little bit more on the Cy Young, but in the American League.
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0: to win the NFC West Division title. Again, the Rams plus 100 to win the division. 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
2: All right, before we wrap with some of the other topics we had, let's finish out on NC State, because we had a quick one. So over 7.5, we should note, too, for NC State, the schedule and what they're looking at here. Road trip. Yeah, road trips in conference, or should we just road trips in general, at Virginia, at Vandy. You get at Stanford, at Florida State, and at North Carolina. Those are some really manageable road trips for NC State. You don't have to play Clemson. You don't have to play Miami. I mean, if not
3: SMU.
2: Now. Oh, that's a good point. Yep, no SMU. If not now, win.
3: Okay, 8-5 a year ago. They've gone over 7.5 wins 5 or 6 years. It's plus 105. You've got C.J. Bailey at quarterback, who we both love, 6'6", 220 pounds. Fifth most starts by a quarterback at the same school returning in all of college football. They brought in some help at receiver, Victor Snow from Nevada, who had over 1,400 yards, 14 touchdowns. The Virginia thing is interesting. I'm going to put that to the side. I'll say it's a loss, even though that's a coin flip game. It was supposed to be in Brazil. Now it's being played in Charlottesville. But put that to the side, I still think they're going to go over this number. Richmond is a win. I think Vandy is a win on the road. I'm sorry. There's no Diego Pavia walking through that door to save them. App State is a win. Wake is probably a win. Stanford is probably a win. I'm going to say Cal is a win because it's at home cross country. Duke is a win. Florida State is a win. But let's say one of those I got wrong. We'll make it 1, 2, 3, 4, 5, 6, 7 wins right there. We need one more between Virginia week one, Syracuse late in the year, North Carolina late in the year, and Florida State late in the year. We will get at least one of those. Yep. They are going to beat Florida State or North Carolina, if not both of them.
2: Yeah, I mean, they probably, I would say they should, if they're a team that that wants to meet the expectations that they have for themselves. And like the cool part, I guess, with you is when you go through this schedule, after you take on Virginia from September 11th all the way through November 21st, you go on the road just twice.
3: Yeah.
2: It is a very meaty home schedule for them. And the lone road trip that you mentioned against Stanford, yes, that's the cross country trek. Guess what? It's coming off of a bye. So
3: yeah,
2: like it sets up really nicely for you. I'm glad you brought up the pause. We brought up JKS kind of full circle with the Heisman stuff. That's going to be a pretty difficult team. Cal's going to have some upside to them, but still, you know, again, if you're an ACC contender, like you fancy yourselves, you should be able to win that game. So I'm with you. I might actually tell you on this because it's pretty good. And, you know, the sneaky spot is Syracuse too, because I think Syracuse is a well-coached group. So I wouldn't be surprised they find themselves in a dogfight, and they've got to be better defensively. But you got the horses to get it done. So I'm with you. Absolutely love this NC State team from that perspective, and might be worth looking at here against this kind of a schedule. All right, well, let's wrap on this. There's a couple of things. We have a listener question. This is for you because you're a baseball guy. Andre asks, I don't get why Sonny Gray isn't mentioned for Cy Young. Doesn't he have huge value? Would you agree with that premise that Sonny Gray on a team that all of a sudden cannot lose baseball games, in large part because of their pitching, is live potentially for a Cy Young? For those who don't know, the odds here, Sonny Gray, 30-1 to win American League Cy Young. Cam Schlittler, still your favorite, plus 125. Cease at plus 145. Drew Rasmussen is 12. And then Joe Ryan just ahead of Sonny Gray at 22.
3: Yeah, I think there's a case to be made for Sonny Gray. I mean, he's number 2 in American League ERA among starters right now. And all the numbers are there. The strikeouts are a little bit down, and I think the voters do get caught up in that a little bit too much. We should be more in a results-based industry right now with the way we frame these guys. It's about the results. And to me, it's the wins. It's the ERA. That stuff, despite analytics telling you it doesn't matter day in and day out, over the course of a season, to say who had the more successful season, it does matter. The basic stuff does matter, that he gives his team a chance to win when he steps out on the mound. He's 12-1. And right now the WAR sitting at 2.9. That feels a little bit low. It's just off the pace. And when the American League Cy Young, when I'm looking at it right now, Dylan Cease just got knocked around for Tampa Bay. That's what he is. He's

0: volatile pitcher. He's been on the right side of volatility lately, but he is a guy who can really implode at times. I don't anticipate him just being unscathed the rest of the way. Cam Schlittler reminds me a lot of our conversation about Jacob Mizorowski. Hold on. Aaron Judge isn't back. Pitching is that much more important for the New York Yankees right now, who desperately need another World Series under Brian Cashman, the first for Aaron Boone. Cam Schlittler's never thrown 200 innings in his life anywhere.
1: Yeah.
0: Why wouldn't they manage him in some way down the home stretch? He's plus 135. I like Drew Rasmussen. I've bet him in the years past at numbers like 80-1 and 150-1. I'm not sure he has the stuff to win this award. So that opens up this award to me to everyone. You want to make a case for Sonny Gray? I am here for it. You want to make a case for someone deeper down the board? I'm here for it. The one that I keep making in the AL market is Tarek Skubal at 50-1. He missed a lot of time, but it wasn't as much as we thought he was going to miss. And maybe this becomes, if something happens with Schlittler, something happens with Cease, you can treat it like an MVP award for a pitcher. And Tarek Skubal, if the numbers are there, the strikeout rate is popping off the charts, and the Detroit Tigers wind up making the playoffs, or even, like I'm hoping and you're hoping, win that division, we both have bets on that, I think Skubal 50-1 might still be worth a look, because this market, I think, is wide open.
1: Yeah. For Sonny Gray, too, I'm going to go narrative really quickly. Let's take you back to June 18th. Do you know the significance of that date?
0: Was it it's not the day he threw the no-hitter. He almost threw a no-hitter, is it?
1: He says, after a 4-3 loss to the Blue Jays that drops the Boston Red Sox to 29-43 and is the fourth of four straight losses. They had just gotten swept by Toronto. He had gotten the start, gave up three earned runs in the outing over the course of like seven innings. It was like a fine start, whatever it was. He tells the media after that, quote, we're not good. We're just not a good team right now. That's just a fact. They proceed to win 22 of the next 27 games and are currently on this 14-game winning streak. And he has been a big part of it narratively. Like, that was kind of a spark, like, to sit there and go, yeah, we suck.
0: Well,
1: we're not a good team. And then I'll just add this. Yesterday he was asked about it, or the other day, like, to follow up some people, I guess, were trying to get him. And he said, no, we weren't a good team. And that was a fact. So, like, this dude, narratively, to have that quote at the start of this run that they have been on, and for him to play the role that he has among some of the other pitchers, that's, I mean, I wonder if that's part of it too.
0: No, I can get behind that. And then two starts after that against the Yankees, flirts with a no-hitter.
1: Yep.
0: 7 1/3, one hit, no runs, 9 strikeouts.
1: Part of that four-game sweep, yep.
0: Look, I think he's going to be in the conversation. And as long as the Red Sox are a playoff team, I think that plays a role in this as well, even though I don't think it should. I think it should be just based off the individual effort. But this market, there's no one running away with it as that second choice behind Schlittler. Schlittler's the dude as of now, but I'm still not convinced he remains the dude the rest of the way.
1: So we here on Pod of the Futures discuss a lot of different things. And, of course, futures are at the basis of all of this. So I think one of the questions that you have to ask, Dustin, is what is the process for betting some of these futures? And what do you like to look at? We'll start with you. What do you like to do when it comes to betting some of these futures? How do you decide something is worth playing? And what's your general thought when you look at the board?
0: I think a lot of it's dependent on where you are in the season. For instance, in Major League Baseball right now, we've seen what these teams are. We've seen what these teams aren't. But there's still a case to be built that teams are worse than they are, or worse than they're, or going to be better than they are down the stretch, right? We have so much sample size that we know what they've been. That doesn't mean that's how it shakes out in the end. So to me, once we're in season, this is a post-flop bet. I'm looking for value on the board for teams that I think are better than the number indicates. Is there someone out there who can perform better than what we're seeing? For example, I think the Philadelphia Phillies are a team that is better than the number indicates. I think they have a better chance than 13-1 to win the World Series, 7-1 to win the National League pennant, that they can go toe-to-toe with the Dodgers and win that league. And then once you get to the World Series, it's a coin flip with the American League, and the National League has the edge over the American League this year. So when I'm looking post the season beginning, I'm looking for value that doesn't match what I've seen so far from a team, what their potential could be down the road. If it's preseason, I'm starting at 12-1. I'm not placing many futures in terms of winning a championship, winning a major award, unless I really love it, under 12-1, because you're tying up your money for so long. I need my 10-12-1, somewhere in that range, to get off to a good start. And once they do, if the market adjusts, it gives me the opportunity to bet on some of the other contenders there, and then I have a sweat-free situation the rest of the way.
1: Mm-hmm. Yeah, I think that makes some sense. And I'm also, I'm with you in the post flop, like once the season starts, buying low is a term that I like to use on certain things, knowing that there's something there. And also just not, I mean, look, sometimes it's also just you have a different perception of a team than the betting market does.
0: Yeah.
1: I recently bet the Golden State Valkyries at 12-1 to win the WNBA Finals. They've been incredible, and I don't think the market was really factoring in that. I think the fragile nature of the Las Vegas Aces and some others at the top that are maybe being priced a little bit higher than they really should be. So that's also part of it is, and that's what betting is. Sometimes your betting opinion just differs, or your ratings just differ than where the betting market's at.
0: And I have no problem missing at 30-1. I have no problem missing at 40-1, 50-1. I'm taking a shot, and if it becomes live, I can do something here. I still like the Tigers at 50-1 to win the World Series. You can get about half of that to win the American League, where it's anyone's ball game. There are opportunities all season long if you're just feeling a little spicy and taking some chances.
1: And make sure, too, we should talk about this next week with Mitch. Make sure that you're not so happy that you all of a sudden find yourself in a situation where you're losing money, because a lot of people bet a ton of futures and then set themselves up that everything's going to be a loss no matter what ultimately happens. All right, Dustin, thanks a lot, buddy. This was awesome. Appreciate it. What do you have going on? We got 20 seconds. What's your role here at Visa next couple of weeks?
0: I'm all over the place. I'm on primetime. Follow the money for the next couple of weeks, and a numbers game as well.
1: All right, so check out Dustin there. Go to VSiN.com/subscribe. 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Work in there is going to be absolutely fantastic. 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
13: Elite, elite defense, and they do lose some talent. 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When you look at the offense, though, I mean, Mateer is back. He's fully healthy, and I think that they will be more explosive. The backfield is loaded with Torrey Blaylock and Xavier Robinson coming back. The receiver group looks good. I think if the O-line can stay healthy, we're going to see Oklahoma convert third down better. They're going to sustain drives more consistently. We'll score more points. I look at the schedule. It is nasty. You get Michigan on the road early. You got to go to Georgia. You go to Florida. Texas on the neutral. Ole Miss and A&M late. But I like over the win total of 7.5. I'm high on Oklahoma. I think if things break right, they could challenge in the SEC and be one of those teams that find to make the playoff.
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9: 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Only 8 Cy Young Award winners out of 52 since the year 2000 played for teams that finished with a losing record, and only 6 of 52 MVPs in that time span played for teams with eventual losing records, two-thirds of whom in that category were Ohtani and Trout, widely considered the best players in baseball at the time of their 4 collective wins. For more wagering tips, visit VSiN.com.
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2: 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As Dustin, this week in Tampa, Florida, we got SEC Media Days, man.
3: Hate it. Hate that it's in Tampa. Used to be Hoover, Alabama.
2: Yeah.
3: I went to SEC Media Days for basketball one year. And this was like 2013, I want to say.
2: I didn't know they had them for basketball, to be quite honest.
3: Femi, it was the last time I saw a tube TV in person was my hotel in Hoover, Alabama. I wanted to know if they still have that. I hate that they went to Tampa where it's definitely a flat screen now.
2: That tube TV got that big old bubble butt on it, huh?
3: Yeah. Want to make sure you wouldn't steal it.
2: You're definitely not. That's a two-person job. Yeah, it's like, sir, what are you doing? Put that down. But SEC Media Days are going on, and there's a lot to unpack from SEC Media Days. We see all the coaches that are there. I mean, all the storylines, the SEC talking about maybe breaking away from the NCAA. Like, there's so much happening right now with college football and with college sports to the point where, honestly, it can get a little exhausting at times. But the football is almost here. And that's what we all love about college sports. It is the actual sports, not the all bureaucracy and the red tape and the Play for Protection Act or whatever, all that. Not, I don't care about that. Save that for whatever. I want to watch the games. And who I want to watch this season is LSU under Lane Kiffin.
3: It's reality TV.
2: It's so good.
3: It may be good. It may be great. It may be awful. But one thing we know is you want to know how it goes. And to me, I lean more towards the two polarizing sides of it. I think it's either going to be an amazing run where he gets these 59 newcomers into Baton Rouge together on the same page, and they just light up the world, or they're going to be a team that is totally overrated by the public that wants to back them, and week after week they get undone by a team that plays better team football because they've played before together.
2: Well, I'll tell you what, whether they play well or they play poorly, the expectations are there in Baton Rouge. As Lane Kiffin always said, hey, like, LSU is the best job in the country. That's what Nick Saban told him. That is why he jumped ship, leaving a playoff Ole Miss team that made it all the way to the semifinal and decided to go down to Baton Rouge. But this week at SEC Media Day in Tampa, Ben Watson, who now works for SEC Network, had this to say about the expectations for the Bayou Bengals.
4: An LSU fan is going to be watching this football game. It's an opportunity for Dabo Swinney to make a statement, but on the same token, I think that Lane Kiffin has to make the national championship this year.
5: Whoa.
4: He has to.
6: Hey, don't say that on Get Up or First Take.
4: That's fine. I'm not saying he's going to.
6: No, I did say that too. I agree with you.
4: We can debate that. But I think for him, he has to.
6: Yes.
4: He has to at least make the game this year.
6: Yes.
4: Because he left the team, Dari. That was a game away.
6: Yes.
4: Like, he left.
6: Finally, someone with me.
4: He left a team that was a game away to go somewhere else.
2: That is sound courtesy of SEC Network Benjamin Watson. And Jordan Rogers as well, championing Benjamin Watson in that opinion. And I think that's an opinion that's shared amongst a decent amount of people, maybe not sports bettors and people that do like what we do, that like to bet things and look at the odds and realize that LSU at DraftKings is 18-1 to win the national title. But I think a lot of folks, the microscope is going to be on Lane Kiffin and LSU because of what he left and not just because of what he now has with the Tigers.
3: Yeah, and week one, they were referencing the matchup with Clemson. That is such an ironic matchup for week one. LSU's an 11.5-point favorite. 50.5 is your total. What is Clemson known for? Not dipping into the portal. Although they did for a few pieces this year. And they don't have as much returning that you would know.
2: No, that was coming around a little bit.
3: They lost so much in the draft, they kind of had to hit the portal. But you have LSU with all the transfers coming in with Lane. It's complete opposite of styles. The one thing you have with Clemson is way more infrastructure in terms of the coaching staff and Dabo being there, and at least the quarterbacks who are huge question marks. they know what they're supposed to do in this offense. I kind of like Clemson plus 11.5, but season long, I got to tell you, man, I hear a lot of sharp people going under on LSU, but I think that was more when it was 9.5 on the win total. It's now 8.5, Femi. At 8.5, I don't hate the idea of an over. If, let's say, they lose to Clemson. You have La Tech. They go to Ole Miss, which, I mean, I don't know how you handicap that game for in favor of LSU.
2: That's going to be an absolute bloodbath.
3: A&M's a loss. Let's see if my guess is right. McNeese is a win. At Kentucky's a win. Mississippi State's a win. At Auburn's a win. We're looking at 5 right there. They finish with Tennessee and Arkansas. That's 7. So then, can you win Alabama or Tennessee? Auburn's there as well. Maybe not. Maybe I don't want to go over on it. Here's what I know. I know that Lane Kiffin is a guy who gets a lot of credit for being an offensive mastermind.
2: Mm-hmm.
3: Sam Leavitt was really good at Arizona State under Kenny Dillingham. Oh, yeah. Does he have to look better than he did at Arizona State? Or does he have to look as good as he was 2 years ago at Arizona State under Lane Kiffin for this to feel like it was a justified move?
2: I mean, if the expectations are like Sam Leavitt needs to be a Heisman contender. I mean, that's kind of like what – if people are saying that he needs to make the national title game, well, then Sam Leavitt's going to have to play at that kind of level. My issue with LSU this season is that just, like, think about how everyone's talking about this team. And we just played the clip from Benjamin Watson. There's big-time expectation.
3: Well, they're shorter than Ole Miss to win the SEC.
2: When has Lane Kiffin had make national title game expectation?
3: No, there's not as much substance behind Lane as you would want if you were a serious program like LSU. Like, that's the problem. There's just not a lot of evidence that this guy, when it matters, is going to show up. He had an opportunity.
2: Or handle it well.
3: Yeah. Well, he had an opportunity last year at Ole Miss to do it, and what did he do? He went to LSU.
2: Ran away.
3: He went to LSU. Now, I think he was delusional where he thought he was going to be able to stay on and coach the team in the playoffs.
2: Yeah, that was insane.
3: But I don't know.
2: It's like one of their heated rivals. What the hell do you think is going
3: to
2: happen?
3: If he would have went to the ACC or the Big Ten, like, there's a chance maybe.
2: Yeah.
3: But no shot another SEC team formerly from the West, that's going to happen. This roster, though, I give him credit. Because if you're going to go dip into the portal, you better go get some impact guys. Leavitt's a pro at quarterback. I don't know how good of a pro. I don't know if he's a star, but he's a pro. Jordan Seaton, the offensive tackle who was at Colorado, he was a 5-star. He's going to make an impact. A couple of receivers, J.C. Brown, very productive at Kansas State. Eugene Wilson at Florida, a guy who's been around. He brings in one of his edges from Ole Miss. He brings in a safety from Boise. Jordan Ross on the edge from Tennessee was a 4-star. He's a stud as well. If this if it was a video game and you could just turn off like the chemistry and all that it is to get up to speed as a player, LSU is one of the 5-6 most talented teams in the country, but that does not matter anymore in today's college football.
2: No, continuity matters. It does matter. And like, I know like everyone's going to be in the portal, but like getting guys to buy into a program and getting guys to buy into a culture is what matters. And so far, like Lane has proven to us that he can have explosive offenses and he can develop quarterbacks and they can put up points. But can he lead a team to these kinds of heights? And I believe he was the coach when USC was preseason number one many moons
3: fired
2: ago.
3: Fired on the tarmac.
2: Fired on the tarmac. And that was a team that had massive expectations. I think Matt Barkley might have been the quarterback of that USC team. Like, they were thought of as like, hey, like USC, Bama, collision course, like here we go. And they fell flat.
3: Well, I say like Nelson Aguilar, Marquise Lee.
2: Yeah, there were so many talented players. And like, they fell flat. And that's the last time he's had those kinds of expectations. Because even at Ole Miss, he did a tremendous job there. The expectation was never Lane Kiffin make the national title game at Ole Miss. That was never the expectation. It was, hey, win 9-10 games, maybe make the playoff, and you've done a good job. Like, that's what it was. That's not good enough at LSU. That's why the last guy got ran out of there, even though he never made the playoff in Brian Kelly. But, like that's not good enough. LSU is used to winning national titles. LSU, in my opinion, is the best job in college football. You know how I know why? Les Miles and Ed Orgeron won national titles there. That's all I need to say for LSU being the best job in all of college football. If those guys can win it, Lane, if you're worth what you think you're worth, go win the national title.
3: There are coaches that I believe that can implement a lot of new transfers. Jeff Brohm has shown he can do it. Kurt Cignetti has shown he can do it. There's plenty of coaches. Mario Cristobal, to some degree, has shown he can do it. Lane Kiffin isn't one of those guys yet. I have not seen. The proof is not in the pudding. I wanted to be a believer. I wanted to be on the square side and the fun side of everyone else. But the more we talk about it, I think I'm in the fade camp of LSU.
2: Yeah, I'm going to fade him. Until he shows that he's serious, I'm going to be fading him. We also have a jam-packed Wednesday in Major League Baseball. The biggest headliner, of course, being the Orioles and the Red Sox. Will Boston extend their win streak to 15, which would tie the franchise record? A franchise that's been around for just a little bit of time. How do you handicap and what do you make of that game that was postponed, was supposed to be played Tuesday, but now we'll do the double dip on Wednesday?
3: Well, a lot of moving parts with this matchup because the starting pitcher was supposed to be Ranger Suarez. It was then changed where it was going to be another guy in Alvarez. Now it's Jake Bennett, okay, and Dean Kramer. That certainly throws a wrinkle into things. We currently don't have any odds up in the market, but to me, Dean Kramer, a contact guy on the road, is not someone I want to trust. Jake Bennett's been one of the hottest pitchers in baseball. Big reason why this team is where they are. I faded him his last start against Tampa. What did he do? 6 one-hit shutout innings. I will not fade him again. The Orioles aren't great in terms of average and OPS against southpaws. Good with home runs, but that doesn't seem to be an issue for young Jake Bennett so far. Just 3 home runs allowed in 53 and two-thirds innings. He doesn't miss a ton of bats, but things are going in his direction. I am not going to get in front of him. Initially, I wanted to fade Boston, but Jake Bennett being the guy on the bump makes me want to back them a little bit more.
2: Any other plays that you like that stand out to you on Wednesday?
3: Yeah, I'm looking at Milwaukee, minus 140 against the Mets. Christian Scott's been really good for New York his last couple starts. He's avoided the walk issues that have plagued him in the past. Feels like Milwaukee with their contact might be able to exploit him if he gets into some trouble with the walks. I'm also going to look at the Reds and the Mariners. We're going to go under on the game at 8. It's a matchup where it's a getaway day. It's a day game. Hancock versus Singer. I don't like either offense. Hancock will definitely limit Cincinnati. I think Singer can do the same. I like the under there. And then how about a discount? Dodgers minus 120 at the Phillies. Eric Lauer against Aaron Nola. Lauer's been really good as a Dodger, and Aaron Nola is as bad as I've ever seen him look this year.
2: Well, speaking of discounts, the VSiN NFL betting guide is out right now. You can get it with our football special for just $175. That's going to get you everything you need to handicap and win this fall on the gridiron. Head to VSiN.com/subscribe now. 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
16: 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Back alongside Jensen Lewis, Dave Ross here with you, talking some Major League Baseball right now. And it is that time of the year, certainly in the futures market, you start to look at teams in those AL and NL wildcard races, and they, I guess they start to get a little bit more clear. Jensen, is that in fact, or are the waters getting murkier by the day?
17: Yeah, it's nothing's really clear right now, and that's okay. That's fine for us as fans, because that means you're scoreboard watching real early, and that's a nightmare for front offices trying to figure out what they're going to do at the trade deadline here in a couple of weeks' time. Let's start in the American League, and I think for me, when you're looking at potential spots to jump in, I know that make the playoff prices versus division winning prices are intriguing to people because of the payouts. And Dave, to be fair, only the largest division lead right now in the American League is a game and a half. That's the Rays over the Yankees. White Sox lead the Guardians by one. Mariners lead the Rangers by a half game. And even if you want to expand it out, the Twins are within five of the White Sox. The Astros are within 3.5 of the Mariners. Now, if I'm calling it right now, I know that the Astros and Dana Brown don't want to sell. I think it might be in their best interest to do so. Now, we'll see what happens in a couple of weeks, but I think it's going to come down between Seattle and Texas. I don't think Houston has the horses to be able to hold up there. Same is the case in the Central. I think the Guardians are still a bit short on the offensive side. They got all the pitching in the world. It just feels like if you score three or four runs a night, you're going to have a chance to beat them more often than not. The American League East is intriguing, and now with the Red Sox within six, just looking at where they were, and you asked me yesterday, would you want to invest around 9-1 for the Red Sox to win the division? And I said, if you feel that way, you might as well take the Red Sox at 10-1 to win the American League and have yourself an opportunity to monetize in various playoff rounds. So let's assume they get in, Dave. You're at a wild card series, depending on the matchup. You could take some profit there if you want. If they get to the division series, same idea. Obviously, if they get to, you know, the ALCS, then you're in a great spot. You know, Will Hill, you mentioned Will Hill, and you and I were texting last night, and you know, he was talking about, boy, should we start taking a little bit deeper look at Boston, at Detroit,
16: right,
17: at Baltimore? I tend to think, and I'll get your thoughts on it, it doesn't sound like Detroit is going to trade Tarek Skubal. Now, we've got 2 weeks to go until the trade deadline, and I think that is the most difficult decision and will be the largest and most important decision for Scott Harris and company and that Detroit front office moving forward. Because, Dave, if you do trade him, you're not only waving the white flag on this year, and that's even with Framber Valdez and company that are there. And they've been hitting really well. But you have to get a package back commensurate with understanding you may not play baseball next year, and even, you know, having opportunities to really have this club be able to take a step forward. So with that in mind, I'll ask you roundaboutly. If you had to make the playoffs wager right now of a team on the outside looking in, Would you take the Tigers at 3-1? Would you take the Twins plus 350? Would you even entertain the Orioles, who are three games back, at plus 280, knowing just this jumbled nature of the American League wildcard standings at the moment?
16: You know, we talked about Joe Ryan having a historic night last night for all the wrong reasons with those six bombs and, you know, the most homers given up since 1900. And that some people were theorizing, oh, he's trying to get the leveraging power down before the trade deadline, like tongue-in-cheek.
17: Yeah.
16: But I think we do believe that the Twins would be sellers, right? Like, if we're looking at it today, even though they're closer to the wild card than Detroit is, Detroit's 4.5 games back, and Minnesota's only 3 back. So you'd say, well, why would Minnesota move on from a guy like, say, Joe Ryan? Well, I think they know that what they're going to get back in compensation might actually be better than what a Scooble can get back because of you've got to sign Scooble at the end of the year, and I think that's going to be the harder front to do for some teams with baseball and what the finances are going to look like in the offseason. We don't know, right? So would Detroit then eat it and do kind of a Shohei Ohtani Angels scenario?
17: Oof.
16: Where
17: Oof.
16: I think people look back on that, right, and they go, oh, my God, you didn't trade this guy. You tried to push in and make it, you know, some sort of Trout Ohtani thing. It didn't work. And then you never got close to the compensation package you could get for arguably the greatest player of all time. We're not saying that's Shohei Ohtani on the pitching side, but Jensen, that's the quandary, is that we've seen recent history and it didn't work out well for the Angels side here, but because other teams are going to go, well, you're not going to re-sign him in the offseason. You already went to arbitration with the guy, and so we know he's going to be available. Like, why do we want to give up a king's ransom for Ohtani, who's going to be the true rental? And again, the Angels weren't willing to do it for the packages they were offered because they felt like they were being lowballed for Shohei Ohtani. What do you think the Tigers are really going to be able to expect if that's what they did years ago to Shohei in the compensation package they're going to be offered for a guy like Tarek Skubal? I don't know that it's going to be commensurate of the player, Jensen, and they might just hold on to him because of it.
17: I just think they would be more bullish on, hey, we got two top-end starters. Our offense has been better. Let's try and go for it, and I think that's what they're going to do. Mm. Flip side on the National League, I think it's a bit more muddled because you've got teams that have really overperformed, and the St. Louis Cardinals being one of them, and I joked off the top of the show, two historical bad beats back-to-back, 7-0 lead on Sunday. They blow that one. They have the lead last night. It's the first time in like 400 games that the Angels have trailed heading into the ninth inning and found a way to win. Really appreciate that one. Not ideal. Not great, Bob. So let's look at where we are from the teams here. And you and I have been very bullish on the Marlins and the Pirates. Nothing has changed for me on that. But same exercise for you is if we look at a make the playoffs price on teams on the outside looking in, and I think this is still great. You can get the Pirates still at plus money at plus $1.80. Mm. And they've got the best, at least one of the best scoring offenses in baseball, which I find fascinating. The Pirates are plus $1.80. Diamondbacks are 2-1. The Marlins, who right now are tied for the final wild card spot, are still plus +320. You're already invested there, so we'll throw them out. Would you want to take a gander at St. Louis at plus +350 or throw them out and get to the battle in Buccos or the Diamondbacks, who are right there nipping at the heels?
16: I'd want to go further down the board, if you can believe it. I am already invested in the Marlins. We got some tickets on the Pirates from before the year began. And I'm looking at that ultimate wild card in A.J. Preller. And I'm looking at San Diego, that have terribly underachieved at this stage, and thinking that they're the type of TM with the type of executive that says, we're three games under 500. The Nats don't scare us. The D-backs don't scare us. The Buccos don't scare us. The Fighting Fish don't. Certainly not the Cardinals. We're better than all those teams if we can get a little bit of help here at the deadline. And I think we'd be the team that would scare the Dodgers. And I know the Dodgers are going to go, what are you talking about, man? They're like our little brother now, right? After coming back a couple years ago down 0-2, and we beat you 3 in a row in a bullpen game. But that would feel like to me the team that I'd probably want to look at and say there's going to be not a Red Sox reversal, 14 wins in a row, something like that. But for a team that might get healthier and get better at the trade deadline, again, maybe some of the guys with the numbers on the back of that bubblegum card start to perform more like it as the year goes on. I'm talking about the Tatises of the world right there, has not hit for power all year. It might be the Padres, Jensen, that I'd want to take a shot on and say if they go make moves, which they normally do, that might be the team that makes that wild card push at a decent value at this juncture.
17: You are a bolder man than I am. One of the worst offenses in baseball. Not to spoil a chaos candidate, but we might have the San Diego Padres involved as one of those for me upcoming later in the show. So anxious to see it. Bottom line, great for baseball that we are this tight, this jumbled, because it means meaningful baseball for a while here, Dave. And it also means a sprint for the next 2 weeks on where we're going to be as far as the trade deadline goes as well.
16: Can we do this a couple decades removed and give a little tip of the cat to Bud Selig? Is that still frowned upon in media circles?
17: Like, no, you're
16: this
17: good.
16: Was his baby, the wild card. And you remember people like Bob Costas and all the old, you know, the purveyors of the game. This is terrible for the game, and you can't do this. You can't change it. You just talked about how many fan bases are now involved right here, Jensen, and that's because of the advent of the wild card, which they've kept expanding, and we talked about that a lot in sports. We're going to talk about it in the next segment as well, of maybe changing the way that you view your sport, and maybe baseball, in hindsight now, Jensen, they've been better off because of it.
17: Going to be fun to watch, man. Let's rock and roll. We got some big tickets in the futures market that we're looking to cash here in the next couple of months, that's for sure.
16: Nobody likes to give credit to Bud Selig, that's for sure as well. All right, when we come back, America, can you handle the truth? Not just America, but the global game of golf. Do we have to change some things there? We'll discuss next right here on VSiN by the Books.
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3: 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This goes, of course, Kelly, through last year's contests, both Circus Survivor and Grandissimo.
4: That's right.
3: So, should be fun. And we'll see if Kelly Bidlin makes one of the episodes.
4: We'll see. That's if the real fat drama. Kelly Bidlin makes one of the episodes, or fatter Kelly Bidlin.
3: How do you feel about that? When you see yourself, are you like, I remember that guy?
4: I don't know. I'm actually like, I keep bringing it up because I'm kind of excited about it. I kind of want to see it, you know?
3: Okay.
4: But I mean, hey, Eric, the documentary is great. Go check that out. We got all the contests coming up here. Can't wait. What a great times of the year, man. Starts putting money aside, right? Because you know you're going to be buying in all these contests. Better be thinking about that now. That's why the World Cup is great. That's what I keep saying about the World Cup, Gil. I'm like, hey, if it helps pay for a couple entries, great. That's right. That's awesome.
3: That's right. Eric Biggio from William Hill Caesars has chimed back in when we wrongfully apparently accused him of trying to jinx us. He said, guys, I've been running so bad that I couldn't jinx something if I had heavenly powers, LOL. Had Cam Young 150-1 on Saturday night, only to tease me when he got to -175 in play. Oh, well, such is life as a gambler. Toot your horn all you want about the Sox, well deserved. Well, we're not going to toot it yet, man. We're not going to do it. Let's see. Where did I leave
4: off? Long way
3: to
4: go, and man, the rainouts would be brutal. Like, that's just brutal. So you don't even get a chance to play the game. What are we talking about?
3: Yeah. Chris Heath, World of Sports is quiet. Still for Drew, he might need an MLB bet other than the Dodgers. Ayaoya S69, I read an article this morning about LeBron. And Rich Paul had this quote, I think it's important for people to understand we're not making this about attention and a spectacle, unquote. Who's the bigger drama king, LeBron or Rodgers? Yeah. But Rodgers reunited with his family, did I see this?
4: Yeah.
3: For the first time?
4: I saw that too.
3: In a decade?
4: I mean, I'm not gonna pretend to speak knowledgeably about it, but I saw those pictures floating around yesterday.
3: A delusional spiral on Twitter says, if Purple Todd was fair game, Burnt Orange Drew should now exist. Turned out more sultry than I expected, but you get the idea. He's got an image of Drew up there.
4: I didn't think he was that bad. I didn't think he was that bad today. It's just when you do put the three of us next to each other, it's just different lighting. There's different lighting.
3: Different lighting. And then Chris of St. Bart's, eyeing any college futures yet? I'm not, but Michael Montesano will join us here momentarily. He's got a bunch of college football futures for us here momentarily. About the NFCs, because Drew was just talking about this. First of all, you wanted to plug his pod again? It's just that good?
4: It's become a regular part of my offseason, Gil, of just as we're prepping for the NFL season. Again, they go an hour on each team. And I think the really important one is, like, I would recommend it for anybody who bets NFL, is interested in NFL, just wants to hear about their team. Maybe you don't even bet the NFL. I think there's a lot of great information there, great previews, but especially, and Drew hit on it here, and I think the Commanders are maybe one of the better examples of just, if you are a beginner of trying to build your own power ratings and where do you even start, those guys do such a great job of kind of talking through the process of how what they do every offseason and what they blow up and what they draft, you know, bring over from the season prior. So I think that part alone, and specifically with the Commanders, Jaden Daniels. It's how do you properly rate this team heading into this season when, you know, Drew had him rated as a top five quarterback just 2 years ago. And, you know, Andy's rightfully bringing up, yeah, there's three different injuries through last year. You got to take that into account. It's just a fascinating conversation if you do build your own power ratings.
3: Well, listen, I'm a born and raised DC Skins fan, so I'm all about the Commanders. But I found myself nodding to a lot of what Drew was saying about most people are counter to his argument. Most people are anti-Commanders. I agree. Look, Jaden Daniels last year, and it all starts with Jaden, it all ends with Jaden.
4: Yes.
3: Right? It's just like if you had a crystal ball and you could predict his health, then you're long way towards solving the puzzle. But we just don't know. Last year, missed weeks 3 and 4 with the sprained left knee. Remember, he got that in that Green Bay primetime game. So that was his first absence. Then he missed week 8 with a hamstring issue. Then he missed weeks 9 through 13 with a dislocated left elbow. Remember, that was the one, the gruesome injury, mm-hmm. where he planted with his non-throwing arm. That was the fourth quarter of a blowout, by the way, it should be noted. And then for some ridiculous, that was in the loss to the Seahawks, another primetime game. And then he returned for whatever reason, I have no idea. I remember being upset about it at the time. Why is he playing again this year? They're already out of it. So he comes back in week 14, remember, against the Vikings, and he throws the pick six to Van Noy, I believe it was. Was it Van Noy? Not Van Noy. What's my man's name? Who used to play for the Dolphins and then was with the Vikings?
4: Van Ginkle.
3: Van Ginkle. Yeah. Thank you. Van Ginkle. Van Ginkle picks six, and he gets blasted after the pick, and he re-aggravates the injury, shelving him for the remainder of the season. He should have been shelved already. So, listen, I think he started a grand total of 5 games last year, but it wasn't just him. They had injuries everywhere. Mm-hmm. McLaurin, remember, was in the holdout before the season. He was always dinged up largely, I always say, the holdouts usually result in that kind of thing. They're never, like, fully prepared for the season. So they're a big question mark. The real thing with the Commanders, and the reason that I agree with the sort of detracting side, is their schedule is brutal, Kelly.
4: Yeah.
3: And it's brutal early. And it's really hard, even if you're the most bullish Commanders person, to really feel how are they going to navigate this early part of the schedule and even have their head above water. It's at the Eagles. It's at the Cowboys. It's a Seahawks game. It's a London game against the Colts. Then you have one respite maybe against the Giants, but then it's the Niners before you even have your bye, and you come out of the bye with the Eagles and the Rams. So it's like, dude, what is possibly going to be your record halfway through the season?
4: Yeah.
3: And that could set the tone for the whole thing. So it's really hard to really be high on a Commanders team whose season win total is 7.5. As far as the Eagles are concerned, and I'll just say this about, you know, give a shout out once again to Aaron Schatz, his FTN Football Almanac. Mike Tenier wrote all the blurbs about the NFC East teams. The Eagles are fascinating. They're obviously lined to win the division, but here's a couple facts, and then we'll get into sort of the more subjective stuff. But I didn't know this offhand. Eagles offense 3 and out last year on 29% of their drives, the highest in the NFL. 25th in the NFL with 29.75 yards per drive. Jalen Hurts, who we watch every week, but our brains might not process this. And this is where analytics are great, because our eyes see one game better than analytics, but analytics sees everything better than we do. Hurts either won't, I'll quote Tenier, Hurts either won't, can't, or even shouldn't throw over the middle. He threw to his secondary target on just 5.5% of his passes, the lowest figure among 38 qualifying quarterbacks. In other words, rookies Cam Ward, Tyler Shuck, and Dylan Gabriel were more likely to throw to a second read than Hurts. So what Drew was saying, it's like the Eagles' defense is going to be spectacular, right? They got Jonathan Grenard now. Add him to, you know, Reek Woolen, who they got, Quinyon Mitchell already there, Cooper DeJean, Zach Bond, Jordan Davis, Jalen Carter, on and on and on to the break of dawn. The defense is ridiculous.
4: Yep.
3: But Jalen Hurts, and I didn't really grasp this till reading this, he has whatever the football equivalent of the yips is, he kind of feels that way now at quarterback.
4: I struggle with this conversation because I think that I'm... I'm one of the, there were problems in that locker room last year, right? That was very obvious. There were reports about that all season long. And look, this is an Eagles team that you know, finished with as many wins as they did and still underachieved a lot. I think my problem with this is I'm a believer in Jalen Hurts seemingly more than everybody. It took one season for everybody to flip against him. And those are perfectly fair stats that you just brought up, right, about throwing over the middle. I think there were problems behind the scenes here that there's a real opportunity for the Eagles to get sorted out and look like a much different and more powerful offense heading into the season. The only yeah but for me on that, though, Gil, is I'm an A.J. Brown guy. Like, I think A.J. Brown is a massive weapon that they have lost that I don't really know. There's an cool, you got Mekhi Lemon in the draft. Like, I don't know. Lining up him and Devontae Smith and not having that massive number one go-to guy on the outside, I think it limits things even more for Jalen Hurts. So that's my one question. The offense is still a major question mark to me. I think Drew fairly brought up the defense should be so good that their floor is going to be so high that they could easily win this division. And I think when we talk about every other team in this division, and your Commanders probably most of all, it's swing high or swing low, because I think the amount of outcomes, the wide range of outcomes with each of these teams, either you believe in Jaden Daniels and they sail over, or Jaden Daniels sucks and they're trash.
3: But that's the thing. Even with all the warts on offense, the Eagles are still the best team in the division. And we'll get into more about it on the other side. But first, college football with Michael Montesano. Let's interrupt this NFC East talk with that, because we want some futures in college next on A Numbers Game at Visa.
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1: Media days for the SEC continue today. Jensen Lewis, we know that this conference likes to tell you that it just means more. It does mean a lot, that's for sure, in college football. Auburn, Georgia, South Carolina, and your Vandy boys will be going to the podium today. Let's talk about some of these teams in earnest here. Would you like to start with your alma mater, or would you like to start with the Auburn War Eagle Tigers?
2: We can start with Vandy because it's probably the biggest year-over-year transition for one of the teams that obviously took the entire, not only league, but the sport by storm with, if you want to call it, the legend of Diego Pavia. Of course, a Heisman finalist there that we can leave that one to the side. That era is done. But you're 10-3 last year. You had an opportunity for a breakthrough. You took advantage of it. We all remember where we were when they took down number one Alabama at home. But now it changes. You lose not only your quarterback, you lose your top tight end, you lose your top wide receiver, four offensive linemen, big chunk of the defensive production from last year, four of the five top tacklers, Dave. So all Clark Lea has to do is insert arguably the highest rated recruit in program history in Jared Curtis as the new face at quarterback. From all the reports, it sounds like things in spring practice have been very positive. But again, you are asking a true freshman in the SEC to go out and try and win you football games, always a tough hill to climb there. So I would expect regression. I don't think we're reinventing the wheel on that, Dave. When you look at their schedule, a couple of tough road tests, including at Auburn, which we'll talk about here in a little bit. You're at Georgia, always a tough place to win. And then in the swamp at Florida, again, you're going to have to win a couple of these if you're going to be viable in the SEC. They'll welcome Alabama back, Ole Miss, Tennessee. You look at their strength of schedule just in the SEC alone, and that kind of lends you to this could be a transition/rebuild year after the breakout campaign. If I were to take my heart out of it, Dave, and not want to, you know, put my rooting interest involved there, I would say the smart play, if you can find an under 5.5 at plus money for their season win total, I think that's very viable here. Again, and a lot of it goes back to how you and I handicap not only college teams, but also NFL teams. The trigger man and what you can expect out of that. Hard to really diagnose what a freshman can do for you, albeit it's all the talent of the world, but I'll be realistic here looking at what they lost from just a year ago. I think the under 5.5 is probably a plus money, my early best bet that I would take for my Commodores.
1: I mean, tough road games. Look, at the SEC, it's going to be tough no matter where you go on a given Saturday, whether it's to the Plains and taking on Auburn, between the hedges against Georgia, at Florida, down there in the swamp, home games against Bama, Ole Miss, and Tennessee. But let me ask you this, because Clark Lea could have left if he wanted to, right, for richer pastures, and he stayed. And there are certain programs that I've watched historically where you can go back and kind of earmark where coaches could have left, stayed, and then that program became something. They got some continuity. And it was the coach that really kind of was the impetus of that. Go back to the Frank Beamer days at Virginia Tech. They were kind of an afterthought. Then they became a national power, largely in part because the head guy stood it out, stuck it out, and made something of that school and that university because they believed in it. Are you there with Clark Lea? And I know maybe not to bet the over, and as you mentioned, you can get plus money in the under at plus $1.10. But is he that type of guy that in Clark Lea you can trust and say, maybe not this year, but the long-term prognosis will be good for Vandy football?
2: Well, let's start there. I mean, would you in your lifetime, Dave, have said the Vanderbilt Commodores would get arguably the highest-rated quarterback in that high school class to come there and play for the black and gold? I think that's an indicator, A, the coach has got a pretty damn good message, and what you saw on the field you think is viable and you can be a part of it and taking it to the next level. I think Candace Story, the athletics director there for Vanderbilt, has not only reinvigorated a lot of the landscape there, but Dave, you and I talk about this a lot. When you get the rich donors, and hey, I'm a small part of it. I'm nowhere near the multi-million dollar donations that a lot of our bigwigs have. But when you get, you know, College game day to come there and you get kind of that exposure, I'll put it in the same ilk. When I was in West Virginia in Morgantown, you have the moments that you do

0: there in the regional and the super regional, you get to Omaha. Those are huge steps forward that now people take notice of it. That's what Vanderbilt did under Clark Lea, and they were a team you wanted to watch. Whether you like Diego Pavia or not, you kind of enthralled with the lightning rod, the family in the stands, seeing kind of what this dynamic offense would do. And their defense was really good. Their defense was really, really good. We had a lot of unders late in the year because the unit was viable. But let's be honest. Let's go back to macro. If Jared Curtis comes out and is the man, I will absolutely just tip my cap and say, great out of you, young pup. But I think you also know that, Dave, we've got 9 conference games here. You're trying to get over 5.5, and just look at the road games. You're asking me to win at least 1, if not 2, in that schedule. That is going to be a really, really tough task.
1: Might be tough for first-year head coach Alex Golish down there in Auburn. Does bring over his quarterback from South Florida in Byron Brown. But again, you're talking about kind of historical places there. You know, you win a national championship, doesn't feel like that long ago when Cam Newton was there. And then you go a decade plus removed, and it's like, well, who's Auburn football at this point? We know that, you know, Bama's everything down there, and they're kind of the little brother that hopefully they believe can turn this thing around with the new guy at quarterback and head coach. What do you make of what we might see from War Eagle this year?
0: So for people that have not watched Alex Golish at South Florida, this is up-tempo, this is explosive, and he brought the guy who is already very well endowed with the system, and that's Byron Brown. So you're going to see a lot of action both through the air and with the legs. The question for me, I know they were very heavy in the transfer portal as far as the offensive line. The rest of that roster is going to have to adapt to SEC life quite quickly. They did keep the defensive coordinator and DJ Durkin there. It's solid for them the last couple of years, and that continuity will be great. Schedule's brutal, man. You know, you're going to have Baylor in Atlanta. That's a pretty solid non-conference opener. Then it's Florida, LSU, Tennessee, Georgia, Bama. If you get to 7 or 8 wins, Dave, I think that is a really outstanding job in year one for Alex Golish stepping up to the heavyweights here. I would actually, though, want to take a chance, I think, on the over here at 6.5, just because it is going to be a bit more of an onboarding here for other teams to prove that they can stop Byron Brown in the dual threat nature of that offense. So I think a lot predicated on how quickly can the offensive line really come together. They're going to have at least a little bit of a runway in the non-conference, but man, you better have everything buttoned up by the time you get into that SEC conference schedule.
1: Speaking of coaches that you trust, Kirby Smart, you got to lay 240 for the Bulldogs to get back into the college football playoff, which is interesting because you can get plus 260 to win the SEC. So Jensen, what that tells me in the betting market, you got a nice cushion there that you can lose one, dare I say two, could you lose 3 and still get in? I mean, that's quite the difference there from winning the SEC at plus money and laying over $2 to make the college football playoff. What do we make of Kirby and the Georgia Bulldogs this year?
0: Yeah, it's a brand you trust, right? Gunnar Stockton's back, and what we saw with him with the high completion percentage last year, dual threat as well in his own right. The big moments, he was equal to the task and then some. I believe they do return 7 starters on offense, 6 on defense. That is great continuity in its own right. You get a couple of big home games and a big test against Oklahoma. Just talked about Auburn. Going down to Ole Miss is going to be fun to see how that works. And, of course, you get Bama and what that game will look like. Greatest outdoor cocktail party taking on Florida in Jacksonville. Hey, 9 games, extra game. I still would feel, I think I've found 9.5s that are over at almost $2. I feel it's like $1.80. Would be I don't think that's too much, because again, you get the cushion, but I think you get a little bullish. I think you take the over 10.5 at the plus 160. Again, you know that the defense is going to do what they do. It's always built that way under Kirby Smart. I would take my chances on an over 10.5 at plus money, just knowing what they're capable of, and a year that I think a lot of people are looking at them to be one of the preeminents out of the Southeastern Conference.
1: I know Tim Murray has dubbed it the year of the quarterback. Gunnar Stockton, one of those quarterbacks, so he'll be getting a lot of eyeballs on him. Lenora Sellers will be another quarterback that disappointing last year, only four wins for South Carolina and Shane Beamer down there, the younger Beamer ball version down there for South Carolina. Jensen, do we expect the bounce back here? 6.5 is their win total this year.
0: I don't know. Lenora Seller, maybe got hurt towards the end of the year, too. You get the new OC and Kendall Briles coming in. Should be more aggressive in that regard. Again, tried to upgrade the offensive line in the portal. Yikes. You're at Bama, at Florida, at Oklahoma, at Clemson. That screams under to me. So I would say under 6.5 would be where I would go at minus $1.30.
1: Woo! Although I do like those last names there when you've got Beamer and Briles right there as your kind of the brain trust there. I like their dads and what they were able to do back in the day as well. Got a lot to get to here. Greg Peterson is going to join the program here in the next hour. Get his baseball bets. That's all straight ahead right here on VSiN.
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0: the Wednesday edition of VSiN by the Books. Dave Ross right here at the Mint Gaming Hall in Franklin, Kentucky. There's our closer, Jensen Lewis, in Cleveland, Ohio. Jensen, how were things last night in your neck of the woods? Things got dicey here on the Tennessee and Kentucky border, but we're back up and in business and we have power.
1: Smoke has cleared, rain has come down, and hopefully we're going to have a lot of day baseball today. Very excited about that. I should be a part-time meteorologist, as I predicted to you yesterday. We would not be playing in Boston or in the Bronx. We did get it in Philadelphia, albeit the end of that game will not be in addition to the Tom Emanski video for defensive specialties, or at least base running specialties, we shall say. But yeah, good to be back. Hump day. Happy hump day. All those to celebrate. We're halfway through the year, man, and we are just weeks away from football getting underway. So let's rock and roll. Let's have a great day.
0: JT Realmuto, you're going the wrong way. Very bizarre ending to that game. But you mentioned the rains. That's the only thing that can slow down the Red Sox. That's where we begin our highlights and headlines.
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0: It did kind of feel like it was right out of Bull Durham, if for all of you older baseball heads out there. You know, sometimes, Jensen, when things are going too good for one team or too bad for another, you need an old-fashioned rainout, and that's what the Red Sox did, the only thing that could stop them for trying to go for a franchise record 15th straight win. So the rains come yesterday to halt that winning streak. I wonder, Jensen, you know those guys are itching to get out there. They're like, oh, rain be damned. We don't want to stop and slow down this train at all. Maybe that's what the rest of the American League East needed, was the Red Sox just to cool off for a day.
1: Yeah, it'll be day-night doubleheader at Fenway Park. Again, 1:35 first pitch. It'll be Dean Kramer against Jake Bennett. We know it's Kyle Bradish who will get the start for Baltimore in the nightcap. Boston undecided on what they want to do. Same thing will happen in the Bronx. Day-night double dip, Pittsburgh and New York. Mitch Keller, Gerrit Cole in game one. And welcome back, Max Fried. Man, you want to talk about a sight for sore eyes. The Yankees needing to try and get some stars back. That'll be great to see. He will be activated for that nightcap. And right now, it does look like it's going to be Bubba Chandler against Max Fried. So a couple of day-night double dips with some serious implications there in the American League East.
0: Yeah, speaking of maybe just watching the show yesterday, I think San Diego heard me, and I told you they might be a surprise candidate for me going forward if they could get the offense pointed in the right direction. Well, all of a sudden, did they get that going yesterday? 8-3 winners for the Padres. Manny Machado goes yard twice, and Jackson Merrill goes yard, and Fernando Tatis Jr., Jensen, had the longest home run of the Major League Baseball season. A guy who hasn't been able to hit for power hits the longest bomb of them all yesterday. Maybe that's exactly what they needed. And you mentioned the Dodgers, a wild win 2-1 yesterday in Philadelphia.
1: Yeah, happened to be watching the Tatis Jr. homer live. And for any of those walking in the outfield concourse, duck and cover, because that one was incoming big time. We talked about how we wanted to zig when others were zagging yesterday, and I completely understood why people wanted to back Zach Wheeler at home. He's been a force to be reckoned with. But as Mark Jackson would say, mama, there goes that man. Max Muncy, the eventual and game-winning two-run homer, his third career off of Wheeler. That's all she wrote, unless you watched the ninth inning where you thought the Phillies might steal this one.
0: Oh, my goodness.
1: We'll talk much more coming up about just a base-running blunder for the ages, and one that the Dodgers will certainly take. With the Brewers losing yesterday, Dave, and the Dodgers winning, Dodgers now back with the best record in all of baseball.
0: Rangers, we had some blowouts there yesterday as well. They absolutely routed the White Sox 10-0. How about the Rays and the Jays? And again, me, you, and Will Hill were talking about this one a little bit for the Jays. It kind of feels like you saw it on social media, too, with a lot of Blue Jay faithful, that maybe, not that this is the end of the road, but boy, it's what a difference a year makes here for the Jays. They get crushed 12-2 by the Rays, so kind of a good flip for Tampa Bay to get back in the good foot, but Toronto just can't seem to get out of their own way.
1: This is going to be a stick in the fork. I told you so yesterday in looking at where Toronto was. I know you had asked me, and I said this offense nowhere even close to what we saw and what it resembled last year en route to the American League pennant. So I would say, Dave, unless something drastically changes next week, they're going to start taking calls, especially about Kevin Gausman. We'll talk about a little stock up, stock down as far as the trade market is concerned later on the show. But Well, it's kind of sad in a way because we have a lot of people that tune us in at Rogers Sportsnet north of the border every day. It is Canada's team. And it is just such a different feel for this group. Hard to replicate some of the storied, you know, years and career years that guys had. But, man, felt they would be much more competitive than what they are here in 2026.
0: And Vlad Guerrero not having a great year. We know that as well. Yeah. So I don't know if it's as simple as Bo Bichette being in New York, but something does feel amiss there. And, yeah, you could see a dismantling coming from a team oh so close to winning the World Series just a year ago. Those media days continue down there in Tampa, Florida for the SEC. Alabama, Florida, Ole Miss, Texas A&M going to take the podium today. Interesting yesterday with some of the guys that were up there, like Shane Beamer. Of course, I was very interested in what he had to say with South Carolina. Jensen, that is some of the news, but there is also much bigger news coming out of the SEC. We've talked a little bit about on this program about maybe the SEC trying to leave the NCAA. So, again, a rumor is a rumor if it doesn't die. And it feels like this rumor continues here. What do you make of it? And again, as we alluded to, I don't know that they can go alone, but it feels like it's picking up some traction.
1: I say top 10 headline here for John Lund, doing a great job filling in for Joe Friso this week, producing with he and PJ Glasser. Seceding, like SEC-ding from the NCC, the NCAA. Dave, we remember our history in this country that the Civil War did, and ironic that the South is looking to secede from the union here known as the NCAA. A lot of comments and saw a lot of people giving their takes yesterday. And as I told you, Greg Sankey, commissioner of the SEC, feels like Emperor Palpatine from Star Wars, where some other people are looking at it as though they're going to do their own thing. So anxious to see where it goes here. But be honest, what are they going to secede for? They are 0-3 in the last three national champions. The Big Ten is King Kong right now. So they got a lot of work to do on their own end. It might just mean more to them, Dave. But when it comes down to it, we hand out trophies for a reason at the end of the year. And with the Big Ten, a trifecta of a trump card right now on the Southeastern Conference.
0: Yeah, it's going to be very interesting to see what they are, what they would plan to do if they did go it alone and how that would look. We know it's all about TV contracts. That's certainly first and foremost. So it'll be very interesting if they try to do this and what leverage play they're actually trying to get done there. Boy, we saw the numbers come out in football, not our American football, but the world's football on the world stage this week. And that's the largest audience since the 1994 Olympics. So I don't know if this is just an every 4 year sport. I've been around long enough to see them try to do this after World Cups in the past. Hasn't always taken off. I wonder, Jensen, if this time in post World Cup 2026, if it's going to be different going forward in the United States.
1: Well, what's great about it is that it is going to help out so many of these local programs as far as American soccer is concerned, because so many people were very enthralled with it, whether you're a casual fan, whether you've never seen it. Celebrities that we haven't seen for years end up coming out for some of these games coast to coast. And so it really captured the imagination of so many of the fans here. And we're used to seeing that kind of a number, Dave, around, what, AFC, NFC Championship. For people scoring at home, about half of what the Super Bowl is year in and year out in this country. So pretty remarkable, and I'm sure advertisers there. You know, I was really happy this morning, FIFA and Fox, because of all the advertising money that they get to kind of go back through and say, yeah, you kind of like soccer in this country? Well, go ahead. You're going to pay up to put your 30-second advertisements when we come back here in 2030.
0: Yeah, I'd like to see, because, again, it's got to start at that grassroots, right, in order for the next generation to come up. And I felt like we've been close in decades past, and it hasn't really got home. Maybe this will get some of these American players to stay and play a little bit more soccer instead of switching over to more popular sports, like basketball. Steph Curry could probably do whatever he wanted in any sport. That's how talented he is. We know what a great golfer he is. How about this? This is a first-timer. Steph Curry becomes the first active player in the NBA to have his own exhibit in the Basketball Hall of Fame. Now, remember, this isn't the NBA Hall of Fame. This is the Basketball Hall of Fame. So it encompasses everything, Jensen. And I was talking with a buddy of mine, and I made this point that I do think you can make a case that Steph Curry has changed the game as much as any player at least in my generation, if you want to go back a couple, you can talk about Will Chamberlain. But Jensen, he has changed the game forever with the three-point shot. And I can understand why they said, you know, we're not going to wait for him to call it a career. Let's give him an exhibit right now.
1: Well, I remember the oversized jersey that he wore at Davidson. We watched him through the NCAA tournament. Back when you had the baggy shorts, Dave, in basketball. And it was then we saw a guy who was just a sharpshooter for the ages. You mentioned it, really transitioning the NBA into a perimeter-oriented and very much chuck-it-up three kind of game in and game out pace. For what it's worth, too, on the heels of that, because we know Steph Curry and the rest of the NBA waiting to see where a potential teammate could come in here. I don't know if you saw it yesterday. The Miami Heat social media department may have leaked a July 27th news conference or video that LeBron James may be taking his talents back to South Beach. Checking prediction markets this morning, Dave, about a 49% chance Miami Heat will be the next destination for LeBron James. Cleveland is down to 29%, Golden State at 13%. As we are on LeBron watch. Some of us are on LeBron watch. Many of us are not.
0: I'll say this about Steph. Back in his Davidson days, they played a little school called Georgetown. And one of my guys that I work with covered that. I had to cover Bruce Pearl down there in American University. We saw what Davidson did to Georgetown. Not a good memory for the people back up there for Hoya Nation. When we come back, what do we see in Major League Baseball? What an ending in Philadelphia. How did that transpire? It's all next right here on VSiN by the Books.
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0: Jason, Bob, folks, the NFL preseason is only a couple of weeks away. 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Continuing this Wednesday edition of VSiN by the Books, going to have JVT join the program a little bit later on in this fine hour, and also Wednesdays with Wes. Wes Reynolds, Yes Golf. It continues with the 3M Open. I know it's not as sexy as, say, the British Open, but hopefully some value that we can find for you in the board. I'll give you a couple players that we want to watch, and I know Jensen's going to bet his build as well today. But let's get back to Major League Baseball. Some wild results we saw. But again, the Red Sox did not play very quickly, Jensen. I don't know if you've been a part of a winning skid like or streak like that. Losing skid, sometimes you want the day off. Does that slow down anything for Boston with that day off yesterday?
1: Probably not, and it really all that does is reset kind of where the rotations are. And remember, Baltimore had won 7 straight before the loss on Monday to get Boston into that 14-game win streak. So we'll kind of see where it happens. I'm sure a little scoreboard watching yesterday. Not excited to see the Rays just go out and pummel the Blue Jays the way they did 12-2. I got to say, this is a Rays team that's had to deal with some punches here. They have rebounded in kind, and I think they got to feel a little bit better about themselves getting healthy north of the border. What you like, too, about Tampa Bay is they'll have today and tomorrow to finish up against the Blue Jays, then back home for their longest homestand of the year, and it'll be a critical one. Cleveland for 3, the Rangers for 3, and then the White Sox come in. So it is a massive playoff implication homestand for Tampa Bay. They have had, obviously, Caminero doing what he has done, but I think they have needed to find a little bit more footing offensively. They've certainly done that in these first handful of games.
0: I've got some futures tickets tied with the Yankees to win this division. They are even money to do so, but I'm wondering, almost as a safeguard, if you will, you can still get the Rays right now plus $1.25. Again, we've talked a lot about the Red Sox, obviously, with this hot win streak getting inside of single digits at 9-1. Very quickly, you know, and again, I've seen some people that I trust that actually believe the Rays are the best team in the American League, and that when you're getting that kind of value right now at plus money just to win the division, that even if you've got some other tickets on the other side, you might be able to hedge or at least safeguard that bet if you think Tampa Bay is going to hold on and win this division. Where are you on Tampa at that price point?
1: I don't know if they're the best team in the league. There's definitely some shortcomings, and I think offensively the back half of their order definitely concerns me headed into a postseason series. Now, they have already said that they're going to be aggressive at the deadline. What does that mean? Is that a middle of the order bat? Is it a, you know, an outfielder that can hit? You know, particularly you look at right field, and because they are so left-handed heavy, a right-handed hitting outfielder with some pop would be great. Insert Taylor Ward here. That would be wonderful for them. The back end of their bullpen has been good. They could always use an extra leverage arm, and many of the contenders will go shopping for that. As far as winning the division, I've kind of cooled a little bit on where I want to go here, and I would rather pivot more so towards looking at, because the American League is wide open, looking at some of the American League futures. And that, to me, would be the way that I would, Dave, want to attack where the Rays are. Make no mistake about it, if you think that the Yankees are going to come back and win this division even money, go right ahead. I'm not as concerned with that. I think the 550, the plus 550 on the Rays, if you want to kind of maximize, I would rather go there, because as it stands, Dave, it looks like the winner of the American League East is going to get one of those top two seeds, and therein lies the opportunity with home field advantage. All you got to do is win one series to get into a position to monetize if that is your choice. So I hope they are aggressive. They have the best home record, not only in the American League, Dave, but in all of baseball at 35-15. So home field advantage, crucial for Tampa Bay in their road potentially to the World Series.
0: If you watch those, Tom Mimanski videos growing up, and I think we all saw those commercials, or Fred McGriff and those commercials back in the day with
1: back
0: some fundamentals,
1: back,
0: they were lacking. Very good. They were lacking, Jensen, last night with the Phillies. The ending of that game, base running. Boy, I've seen some bad base running. Mets had some yesterday in a win as well. But still, that base running blunder that we saw at the end of that game where you got, second and third, one out, and a ball hit on the left side, and you come halfway down the line and stop. It cost the Phillies a game as the Dodgers get that win 2-1, which is good news for you because I know you had the Dodgers yesterday. But boy, oh boy, was that an instructional video of how not to run the bases in the ninth inning?
1: Yeah, it definitely was. And again, when you look at it, was really well pitched, by both sides. Max Muncy had the two-run homer. Robleski, as we said, we kind of like this situational spot.
0: Yeah.
1: Being able to neutralize some of the left-handed power bats. And as you said, Philly ran themselves out of the potential winning rally. Just your ho-hum, Dave, 5-2-6-4 double play to end the game. And one that I think Philly will look back and say, come on, guys. And if it was rookies, it's one thing.
0: Right.
1: But, it's one of those spots, too, where if you're JT Realmuto, you know that you're the winning run. You've got to be very, very careful. And all of a sudden, he ends up getting thrown out trying to retreat to second base. So an unfortunate break for the Phillies, a fortunate one for the Dodgers, and one that they will certainly take.
0: We talked a little bit about this yesterday in the program here with Chase Burns, and we mentioned in Cy Young, if you're looking for still a longer shot type player to go play, if you didn't have a ticket already in pocket at 20-30-1 when the numbers were better, down to 10-1 before that start last night against Seattle. I did play first five, as we talked about in the program yesterday. And that under easily gets home as well. Jensen, he only went five, and then they pulled him there. Is this what we can expect? Because I think when you're looking, and he was dynamic, by the way, in this 4-2 win for the Reds over Seattle. Is this something for those guys, the younger guys, the Mizzes, the Burns, that when we're looking in those markets, we have to start looking at the way that the usage is going to be? Now, we know the Brewers are going to be a playoff team. We obviously don't believe the Reds are. He did get over 90 pitches yesterday. Is that just something they're going to monitor? And the game is almost, it's not even dependent on what's going on in the game. It's more about the number of pitches he's going to have.
1: He went 91 pitches in five innings, and I'll pull up and see where his season high is real quick. By the way, great job by you to forego wanting to sweat out the Cincinnati Red bullpen, which has been a horror movie for many people. It's like that's probably the way to go moving forward. But if you look at where Chase Burns has been, Dave, he has thrown 100 pitches or more three times this year. And ironically, his previous start, and of course that was before the All-Star break, he threw 106 pitches at home against the Philadelphia Phillies, only two prior times, June 15th at home against the Mets, and then back-to-back starts would have been June 9th in San Diego, 100 and 105 pitches respectively. So in not watching the entirety of the outing, it could have been how he got there, where there were some arduous innings. He only had two walks. So nothing really jumps out from this is a workload management thing. It feels pretty in line with where they've treated him thus far. And I would also say, too, Dave, when you have extended rest like this with younger pitchers, knowing how many days you had in between starts, this is probably more predicated on, the usual turn through the rotation. It was extended, so you don't want to push a guy. I know people are like, well, that doesn't make sense. You had all the extra rest. Not the case. It's more routine-based. So I would fully expect that if he's through 5 and 90, let's say, in his next start, he's probably going back out for the sixth inning.
0: Very interesting. 20-1 right now in the market to win Cy Young, even after a five-inning display that he put on yesterday in Seattle. Looked really good, so we'll monitor that going forward. Interesting to see the changing numbers there. By the way, very quickly, I'm starting to get nervy about those Fighting Fish. Another loss.
1: Oh,
0: Jordan Alvarez, Jensen. If they don't move Jordan Alvarez, he's going to win the MVP, isn't he, in the American League?
1: Oh, man, the way that he's going right now, and it was just checking some numbers in that MVP market. Remember, before the All-Star break, Dave, he was minus $1.65. He is up to minus 270. We are getting into a little Aaron Judge territory of years past when you're starting to see that. He wins a Triple Crown, go ahead and book it. As long as he's on an American League team, it won't matter. But, boy, what a performance he has had so far this season, no question about it.
0: And, again, I don't want to say that management, that it's not their responsibility to keep him there in the American League to get that Triple Crown. But, boy, it would be a shame if he got traded to the National League and that was then was not up for one of the hardest things to do in any sport, let alone Major League Baseball, but to win that Triple Crown. So you'd like to see him get the opportunity, but you know that a deal might do some talking there. We're going to talk with Jonathan Von Tobel next to see what's on his mind. JVT is up right here on VSiN by the Books.
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0: Week two. Decent Pop Books on this Wednesday morning. Dave Ross and Jensen Lewis here with you to have our Wednesdays with Wes. Wes Reynolds is going to join the program a little bit later on. This morning, talking some golf. We also look forward to our conversations every Wednesday with JVT, kind enough to get up early with us here out there in Las Vegas. Of course, does a great job with Stormy Bonatoni on Money Moves, 2 to 4 p.m. Eastern, daily here on the network, and co-host of Pod to the Futures with Mitch Moss, and joins us now in the Progressive Guest Line. JVT, good morning to you, sir. We were just talking a little Cy Young, and in the National League, we're talking a little Chase Burns after another good performance, yet he's 20 to 1, which feels a little long for me in the National League. In the American League, you had one of your viewers, I believe, that had a very interesting name out there, maybe in a long shot variety. What number and name do you think might be playable at this point?
12: Yeah, Sonny Gray at 17 to 1 was brought up to us for the American League Cy Young. And, you know, look, he's got the surface level stats. He's got the sub 2.5 ERA. But I do think, too, what's going to be interesting is his role here in this resurgence for this Red Sox team, right? I mean, they're on this insane run right now in terms of a winning streak. And, you know, guys, I'll remind you, I brought this up on the podcast because, you know, sometimes voters like narratives. Go back to, I believe it was June 18th. Sonny Gray goes out there, gives him seven innings, gives up three earned runs. They lose to the Toronto Blue Jays. It was part of a, and the last of a, four-game losing streak for Boston at the time. And he comes out after the game and says, yeah, we suck. We're a bad team. He says it flat out, says we're not good. Then they go on this run where they have won now, I think it was 22 of 27 games, whatever they're on right now. And, of course, their winning streak that they are currently active. And he was asked again the other day, not like a gotcha, but about the comments. And he said, yeah, like we weren't a good team. And to be a leader of sorts in that regard, to call a team out onto the carpet after a loss like that, but then back it up with the way that you're pitching and be part of a pitching staff that has been amongst the best of Major League Baseball, specifically over this run, it's hard to turn it away. Because I think in the Cy Young race in the American League, there's not a horse at the top that seemingly was ahead of the pack. We could talk about Mizrowski here in a second. But I think that there is enough upper mobility with the way that Sonny Gray has been pitching that he is going to be able to find his way into this mix. And in the race in the range of 17 to 1, I thought that was a good audience suggestion, too. So Sonny Gray in the American League Cy Young race, I think, is definitely worth looking at.
1: Also, great to see that I know you grabbed the Red Sox to make the postseason upwards of 6 to 1. They currently sit here minus $1.80. on DraftKings to be in the tournament. So a nice little CLV for you, at least in these last couple of weeks. Speaking of, you mentioned the Miz, and it was something I brought up to Dave about workload with Cam Schlittler early in the year, because if the Yankees go where they want to go, they're going to monitor those innings, and it is a pretty steep increase year over year. That's where the Brewers are right now, and the Miz exiting his first start after the All-Star break, not because of an arm issue, but it is that workload thought. After four innings, he has really cascaded down here. It was upwards of, a $5 favorite before the All-Star break, down to minus 280. Some opportunities for you to strike here. JVT, I know you've been a big fan of Zach Wheeler. Anyone else that you like in that market right now?
12: Yeah, you guys brought him up. I think the troubling part about the recent stretch for Chase Burns outside of last night was, in the three starts prior, he had an ERA over 5. He'd kind of been scuffling around, hadn't really been putting up the same thing, the same numbers. In fact, the three previous starts before last night, his strikeout rate was down like 21%. Walk rate was upwards of like 12%. So he put together some rough performances. But I think Burns has the pedigree to keep this going here for Cincinnati and to be pretty dominant and force his way back into the race. So I think you've hit on the two names. I think it's going to be Wheeler. I think it's going to be Burns. You know, Wheeler, I think everybody in the network has talked about at some point. So, you know, that I don't want to say the ship has sailed, because at 8-1, I think that's still relatively playable. Look around. Spots like FanDuel a little bit more inflated on Wheeler. You could have gotten him as high as a 17-1 going into yesterday, too. So, or excuse me, 14-1. So if you were paying attention, you could have gotten that. But I think it's those two. Look, Sanchez, you even include the inning that he pitched in the All-Star game. My man's all over the place. The other day, he's really kind of got to work through his start. It wasn't horrible, but still, it took him, 99 pitches to get through five innings or something like that? So he's kind of working through whatever he is at this point. And if what we're hearing from Mizrowski is true, and you just don't like the comments from Pat Murphy the other day, right? You know, concerning, legs not underneath him, all those sort of things. They want to make sure that he's ready to go, and I think that does open the door for some of these guys to get back into this. I don't trust Sale because of the injuries, but I do think Wheeler of those two is probably the strongest, only because you're now probably looking at not a lifetime achievement award, but for a guy the pedigree of Wheeler, who has pitched as well as he has and is continuing to do what he has done, for the writers to maybe do the Victor Wembanyama thing with, it's like, you know, we're going to have plenty of opportunity to give Jacob Mizrowski a Cy Young Award throughout his career. For Wheeler, though, he has got the resume, and that might be one of the worst decisions post a career if he never wins one Cy Young. So let's give it to him this year. So I think Wheeler is going to be the guy.
0: Yeah, and Zach feels like he's pitching it with a chip on his shoulder. We know about the All-Star game and not being there in Philadelphia. And so he definitely feels like he's got the motivation here to shove in the rest of the second half as well. We're going to talk a lot more about the SEC coming up here later on in the program today. Jonathan, I know you and Stormy will as well. Media days continue, and maybe they really are going to secede. I don't know if they're going to do that from the NCAA. But Kirby Smart in Georgia, I know you've got your eyes on them. And when you're looking maybe for a Heisman Trophy, this is the year the quarterback system. Murray seemed to agree with him when you look at it in the surface here with all these great quarterbacks. What is it about Gunner that you think would give him the opportunity possibly to win that award?
12: Well, first off, look, he is a quarterback, as you mentioned. I didn't realize, because I'm writing up the SEC for a college guide, we'll use the word clutch, how clutch Gunner Stockton was for this team a season ago. You sort his numbers, guys, by just the fourth quarter. He completed 85.6% of his passes. He had averaged 8.5 yards per attempt. He scored nine touchdowns. I can speak, I promise. He totaled nine touchdowns in fourth quarter games last year as well. And I think one of the most interesting dynamics is when you look at Georgia, the Bulldogs finished in the 79th percentile in late down success rate, despite the fact that they were in the 56th percentile in early down success rate. So translate is Gunner Stockton bailed them out on a lot of long third downs and kept them going in these fourth quarters of these games. He was really strong for them a season ago. And I don't think people remember, too. I shouldn't say that. People do. This defense was not as good, especially from a pass defense standpoint last year. They only totaled 20 sacks. They were a team that really scuffled in that regard, too. They should be better, although some of the transfer portal additions they brought in, the kid from Auburn towards ACL in the summer to help in the pass rush, so they're really relying on some young dudes there. But if Stockton continues to improve, because Kirby Smart brought this up at media availability, last year was his first go at it, right? He had two, I think the way Kirby Smart put it, he was just 1-1 going into last year. And I think that Stockton, given the improvements that we expect year to year from quarterbacks like this, how good he was a season ago and how good Georgia can be this season, at 20-1, I think there's far worse bets to be made for a guy to win a Heisman. And so I'm going to add Gunner Stockton to win the Heisman here. It's going to be one of my few. And remember, too, for the Heisman, you can take some shots. There are some guys that were really far out before the season. You know, one of them also, I'll bring it up, even though we're talking SEC, Dustin and I talked about it yesterday, but Jaron Cave-Sangopulitelli, the starting quarterback for the Cal Golden Bears, really good, I think, NFL-caliber guy who's now in a program that is investing in themselves. He's about 80-1, too. But Gunner Stockton and JKS are two for sure that I think are worth looking at for the Heisman. But I like Gunner and the Georgia Bulldogs this year.
1: Yeah, really good stuff. Texas and Georgia, by the odds, going to be the two dogs out in front, and then we'll see what happens after that. Speaking of conglomerate, it feels like it's pretty packed atop the Mountain West as far as who can win the conference championship here. I know you're writing that up for our VSiN College Football Betting Guide. JBT, set the stage for us. Is it indeed a couple of these teams all grouped together that have an equal chance, or do you think there's a leader or two amongst the Big Four?
12: Yeah, so the conglomerate that you're talking about, from an odds perspective, New Mexico, UNLV, and North Dakota State are the three teams at the top at this point right now that, from an odds perspective, would tell you those are your most likely champions. But I do think I'll make a reference that maybe you guys don't get, none of our audience will get for the most part. But, you know, when you played Super Smash Brothers and you were about to unlock a new character and they said a new foe appears and it would give you, the black outline, you wouldn't know, so you have to go and fight him to unlock him. I think you're going to get that here. A new foe is appearing, and it's in the shape of the Hawaii Rainbow Warriors logo. I think Hawaii is going to be a very, very good team. So there's a couple of things, right? First off, Mike Alahato, their young quarterback, if you guys remember last year, got injured immediately at the start of the year against Stanford, was dealing with his ankle injury that never really healed, and still put together a season in which he completed 66% of his passes, had a positive, I think it was 24-8 touchdown interception ratio. The kid was absolutely fantastic. So we're going to assume with better health that he's going to be even better. And go back to his last 2 years. I wrote about this in the guide. At Bishop Gorman, he was never a dual-threat quarterback in high school, but he still amassed over 600 yards and nearly 10 touchdowns on the ground in his last 2 years in high school. He can at least add some more. So I think that with a healthy ankle now, he's going to add a little bit more duality to his game too. So that's really going to help. But the big thing for Hawaii, guys, the schedule makers did them a ton of favors. All of the big boys, all of them, have to go to Hawaii, New Mexico, UNLV, North Dakota State, all make the trip out to the island to go and face them. That is really beneficial from a schedule standpoint for a team that I think is greatly improved and has improved under Timmy Chang every year. You can get them about 6-1 to win the Mountain West. And for me, that is a value play on Hawaii. I think their odds should be much more on par with some of their counterparts at the top, like New Mexico, UNLV, and North Dakota State.
0: Check them out. Weekdays right here in the network, 2 to 4 p.m. Eastern. Money moves here. Jonathan, what's the workout regime like these days? Because you look, if people are watching here on FanDuel Sports Network, YouTube TV, they definitely notice that the shape is much different these days.
12: Thank you very much. We've really incorporated running. Chris, Stormy's husband, and I have been running quite a bit, but at least 3 miles in the morning, maybe a little bit more, trying to get ready. So, you got to run every single day, boys.
0: My goodness. Between you and Greg Peterson, there's going to be a running challenge at this network, and I'm not going to be a part of it. JVT, great stuff. As always, check out Pots of the Future as well with Mitch Moss. More on those SEC media days. Are they really going to secede? We'll talk about it next right here. Peace and love.
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19: 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I'm William Shatner. I've been around a long time, but I'm truly humbled when I see the real battles our brave, paralyzed veterans have faced defending our freedom. 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

0: 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You can listen to this show on your time. It's kind of cool getting some of those tweets yesterday from people catching up on our show later on in the day. So we do encourage you. We know our schedule can't be your schedule all the time out there. People listen when you get the chance. If you've been listening to those SEC media days, I don't know how much you've really gleaned from a, say, handicapping side, Jensen. This does feel like, when you watch these coaches come out, though, it's their dog and pony show, right? This is their time to kind of go out there. And it does feel like a sales job, doesn't it? Do you get that sense from these head coaches when they're out there? They're giving you their resume and trying to tell some future kids out there why you want to go to their program.
1: Always feels like a tailor's Super Bowl, you know, one of those places where, hey, we can fit you for a suit, and this is that one time where you want to be suited and booted in front of the entire conference media landscape there. Let's kind of look at where we are in the teams that will be going today, Dave. And I know we're going to talk a lot of Alabama, a little bit of Ole Miss that we did yesterday. And also thinking about year one for John Sumrall for the Florida Gators. But let me get with you on Alabama first, because when we kind of discussed SEC Media Days yesterday, we were thinking, okay, is it going to be four teams in a 16-team playoff, 12-team playoff, however you want to look at it moving forward? Four of the 12 would feel pretty good, and I think Greg Sankey would be happy with that. Now, getting to that four is going to be pretty intriguing. And you are Kalen DeBoer in year three. You are still under the vast shadow of Nick Saban. As I look at where they are this year, losing Ty Simpson to the NFL, they had a big transfer. Isaiah Horton ends up going over to Texas A&M. But the defense comes back with some significant pieces. They have a pretty solid secondary there. I'm very much interested in your thoughts on the quarterback room, because, again, this is where we usually begin our handicap, not only in the NFL, but when you have change, especially in the SEC. We talked a lot about it with Vanderbilt yesterday. You go from Diego Pavia to probably Jared Curtis, who's going to be a freshman. Is that where you start with the Crimson Tide? Just if you can compete, you're going to have a defense. But, man, when the trigger man is experienced and has opportunities to make plays both with the arm and the feet, it really changes the dynamic.
0: Yeah, here's my thing, and you know that I like this program under Kalen DeBoer, and I know it's been a little bit underwhelming so far, and I can't believe it's already year three past Nick Saban. I mean, time flies, right? And I do wonder if the faithful down there in Tuscaloosa, if they're going to start getting restless, if right now, in the odds market at least, they feel like the outside looking in for the big boys of the SEC. Like, that can't be, Jensen, right? That cannot be. You can't be north of 8-1 to win the conference. You can't be plus money to make the college football playoff. That's what they are today. Plus $1.54 to make the college football playoff, even with the expansion. 25-1 to win the national championship. The point is, you just would never have gotten those numbers under Nick Saban. Because of Nick Saban, that you would trust that no matter who's in that quarterback room, that you know that defense is going to be solid, because that's the way they recruit under Nick Saban. Now, under DeBoer, you would say, well, the offense, I shouldn't have to worry about that side of the ball. That's why he was brought there. Right, Nick was always about defense first, defense first, defense first. Ironically, it does feel like the defense has held up here in years one and two under DeBoer. And we talked about this yesterday in the program, how much talent they have defensively. Are my concerns really with the offense? They may be. And I know we talked about the offensive line. They could not run the football last year. And yet, somehow, they still won a game in the college football playoff. I'm still kind of shocked I cashed some of those tickets against Oklahoma. I'm not exactly sure how that happened. I might have to go back and rewatch that a little bit, Jensen, to make sure it wasn't a mirage. But I think that's what I'm getting at now with Kalen. I need to be able, in the betting market, to trust you the way I think we already trust Lane at LSU. Say whatever you want about a guy like Lane Kiffin, and people are going to say a lot. But, like, if I made you bet a program now, it's kind of not sight unseen, because we've seen what Lane has done everywhere he's gone. But DeBoer in year three, Jensen, something seemed missing. Even by winning a game in the college football playoff, they looked, I don't want to say non-competitive against Indiana, but I was really disappointed as somebody that had some Alabama tickets plus seven that day. I'm not going to forget that.

0: you go up 7-0, and you think, all right, you can get back to kind of being physical. And that physicality seems to be lacking, Jensen. And that's why I'm a little bit off on this team going into it this year, because I don't know that I can trust that offense with DeBoer and say, yeah, don't worry about the quarterback room. That's what DeBoer does, and he figures it out. Did it at Washington to an elite level, as we saw there back in the day, Michael Penix and the like. I hope I could trust that with the pedigree, but I don't know that I can if I'm being perfectly honest with you here today.
1: Yeah, I think that's fair. And I think that's also part of the handicap now in year one of John Sumrall making the big jump here to the big boys with him becoming the head coach at Florida. Boy, we thought Billy Napier in the 4-8 season and that schedule was brutal last year. Here's what Florida has this year, Dave. At Auburn, at Texas, at Missouri, at Kentucky, at Florida State, home against Ole Miss, home against Oklahoma, the neutral game, and for people who tuned in yesterday, world's largest outdoor cocktail party because of the renovations there in Jacksonville, that will be in Atlanta. So Florida, Georgia in Atlanta this year. God, if you get to 500 or better in year one for John Sumrall, I think that would be huge. Expectations for you on where we would see it, because I actually think what's unique is if you're looking at Florida, I think they're going to have some of the better personnel. There's a lot of transfers, and their OC, Buster Faulkner, who came over from Georgia Tech, he did bring a couple of big guys over with him, including the quarterback and Aaron Filo, as well as a battle that will probably ensue between Jermell Jones Jr. and Aaron Filo. I think the offensive line is probably the biggest question mark as you look at them because of a lot of attrition there. But clearly the culture and the energy shift is way different. Dave, we had this conversation. There are some places in college football where you don't get a runway. You better hit it from day one. And Florida, particularly Gainesville, if you don't win right away, and I mean like year one, year two, you go home. Like, they ain't going to wait around. That is one donor base that is, it better be winning immediately or we are not satisfied.
0: Yeah, you know, it's been a long time since Herb, right? When Urban Meyer was there and you win national championships, and it's looked different since those days, even going back to the Steve Spurrier days when they were winning titles there. And again, I know they want those glory days to come back to Florida and come back to the Swamp. I'll say this, and I know some people down there, and certainly one of my best buds, Chris Seibert, who told me about Billy Napier, like, it's a really good coach. Like, they got rid of a really good coach, but you kind of understood why they had to get rid of that coach, because it kind of had run its course there. So maybe all of that wasn't at the feet of a guy like Billy Napier, but you had to make that change. So you're going to bring in the Tulane guy, and you're going to get that offense going, you would think, right away. And that really was the problem with Billy Napier, was figuring out a way. That defense looked pretty good at most times, but the offense was the problem. And again, when you're talking about Spurrier and talking about Urban Meyer and you're talking about the glory days, you never worried about the offenses of those football teams, right? You never did. So that's what you're hoping Sumrall can do coming in right away here in year one, is at least make that offense kind of look proficient in year one. If he does that, Jensen, I think he'll get a little bit of a runway there. But you're right, that faithful, they're demanding. That's why they make these changes down in the Swamp. And again, we talked about it with Bama, kind of, you know, if they're not in the top four, where is Florida now in this equation? And by the way, I wanted to ask you quickly about Pete Golding at Ole Miss, now taking over for Lane, because there's going to be so much talk, and we're going to talk so much about Lane and LSU and their expectations. What about Ole Miss? And I know it looked really good in the short term, but now I wonder if that is translatable and that he really is, because he does feel like the right guy to replace Lane, and then they've kind of had their tit-for-tats out there, and you know, you got to win those recruiting wars now. You were buds, and now all of a sudden we're going head-to-head against each other. That's a very different dynamic.
1: We had Cole Thompson on yesterday for the SEC Unfiltered podcast, and I thought he nailed it. You have arguably the best quarterback in the country that's coming back. Ooh. And as experienced as he is. He don't have to worry about class anymore, Dave, not that many of them do. And then you have Kawan Lacy. That's as dynamic a backfield as you're going to have just from running the football, let alone the bazooka that Trinidad Chambliss has. And he showed us a lot already, given what they did into the college football playoff and into the semifinal. I love the over 7.5 as far as the win total. I know it's pretty juiced. And I would even look, you and I were being creative yesterday. Might have a little Ole Miss parlay with a Scotty Scheffler top five at the 3M to get that college football playoff make price up. Excited to do some cross-board parlays with you coming up the next several weeks.
0: I don't know what it is about these coaches at LSU and certainly Ole Miss, but I like Golding and I still like Lane. I know he's so polarizing. I think it's good for the SEC. Let's talk more about what we saw in Major League Baseball and more football talk right here.
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0: top of the hour. It is VSiN, Bob the Host, Dave Ross, right here at the Mint Gaming Hall in Franklin, Kentucky. There's our closer, Jensen Lewis, back home in Cleveland, Ohio. The rains have subsided here on the Tennessee and Kentucky border, hopefully for you as well, and hopefully in the East Coast, Jensen, so we can get some baseball today. Had some rainouts yesterday, and maybe for the rest of the American League East, that was a good thing, and that's where we begin our highlights and headlines.
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0: Jensen, in your early days of playing baseball in minor leagues, you never pulled a Bull Durham and then started a flood so you got a rain out if things were going south, did you?
2: I never did, but again, if there was a time that you never wanted a rain out, it was when you were on a winning streak. And that's certainly right. what the Red Sox were hoping. But called it yesterday. We said there were going to be some dicey spots in both the Bronx and at Fenway Park. They do not both play. So day-night double dips for both spots. Somewhere Greg Peterson is smiling ear to ear. Also, good news, though, if you are a Yankee fan, because in game two of the day-night double dip, Max Fried is scheduled to be activated off the injured list. It looks like Gerrit Cole will be the starter for game one. So right now, Dave, I'm going to go ahead and already lock in one of my best bets of the day. That's going to be the under in game one, the under 9.5, minus $1.13 for the Pirates and the Yankees. That matchup right now is going to be Mitch Keller and Gerrit Cole. Now, I get it. You're looking at Mitch Keller, who's been kind of a pinata as of late for opposing offenses. But I think we get some aggression here. Long day of baseball. And, Dave, the other part of the handicap I want to reinforce to people, managers don't really think about game two until they get there. They're concerned with winning game one. So they'll sell out from a bullpen perspective, because you can make roster moves in between games. You do get the 27th man as part of the doubleheader. So I'm going to stick with the guns here in, you know, two teams that I think will regress a bit offensively in game one, knowing the pedigree of the pitching that we'll probably see in both of those starts.
0: It looks like Jake Bennett's going to get the ball for the Red Sox against Dean Kramer in game one. Sox have not at least announced a starter for game two. Kyle Bradish is going to go for the for Baltimore there. And again, very quickly, Jensen, just being a part of this and knowing how this works, again, the winning streak is one thing, but like altering your pitching staff now, does that really throw a monkey wrench into what had been going so smoothly for the past 14 wins?
2: I think, honestly, it really won't matter too much. And with the Red Sox just kind of looking down the line about where they are from a starting perspective, everyone has been really solid. If anything, this is a nice little day off for your bullpen, because you're also going to get a day off on Thursday, that being tomorrow. So kind of a weird little scheduling quirk that works out. If you're going to get a rain out like that, you'd rather be at home and be able to kind of have everyone catch their breath. But this will be interesting from a workload perspective here, because, boy, the Red Sox offense has been very good. Dave, I did actually lock in. I know you were talking about the Red Sox haven't named a starter for game two, but I already liked the angle for Kyle Bradish coming in. So I did play the Orioles already for the nightcap at plus $1.25 on the money line. I think his repertoire is going to be able to neutralize this Red Sox lineup the way that he's been going. So kind of regardless of what we see in game one, already a play for me in game two on the Orioles on the money line.
0: We talked about it yesterday in the program here, and I mentioned that maybe if I was looking for a fringe team before we get to the trade deadline that I might want to look and dip my toe in. I didn't do it. It's the San Diego Padres. But, you know, I want to ask you about that too, just from that. I mentioned that the numbers in the back of the bubblegum card yesterday in the program for guys like Manny Machado, Fernando Tatis Jr., even young Jackson Merrill, and all those guys go yard. Machado has two in a big win against the Braves. I know it's just one game, Jensen, but sometimes can that be enough to get these guys out of their funk and really maybe kickstart a big second half?
2: Boy, you hope, because this Padre lineup has just been dreadful, man. Entering last night, they were one of the worst offenses in all of baseball. Still 26th in runs, 20th in homers, but 27th in both on base and OPS. However, if you look over the last 7 days, and that includes the beginning, or at least towards the end of the first half into the second half, Fernando Tatis Jr. Has been the number one offensive player in baseball, according to Fangraphs. Ty France has been the number four offensive player, and Manny Machado is number 30. So if anything, you've gotten a quick offensive start you were hoping for. Now can that continue through what will be a gauntlet the rest of the way? Dave, they've got Martin Perez that they'll have to counteract. They'll have Michael King on the mound today, and then they'll have to go up against Chris Sale in the series finale on Thursday, then down to Miami. And again, we know how the Marlins have been going right now. It is losers of eight in a row, kind of nowhere near the bottom of what it looks like. But Yuri Perez slated to be in that series, so we'll kind of see where it goes. But right now, this is kind of what you hope for if you're a Padre fan and A.J. Preller trying to make, you know, a decision. What are we going to be at the deadline? Are we going to be buyers? Are we going to be sellers? Are we going to be both? So good start for the Padres. And Fernando Tatis Jr., longest home run of the year. I watched it live yesterday. If you were on the concourse at Truist Park, batting down the hatches, 474 feet, absolute bomb from the Padres slugger in that one.
0: We mentioned in hour number one with SEC Media Days, part three today. It's going to be Bama, Florida, Ole Miss, and Texas A&M taking to the podiums today. It does kind of feel like you're getting out there. I love your tailored suit line here. Let's see how cool these coaches can look and how cool they can sound on the mic. I don't know what to expect, but Pete Golding might be the most interesting to me, Jensen. If there's anybody out there that kind of has at least the facade of I just don't give a blank, and what you see is what you get, that feels like what you get from Golding. What do you expect to hear today, whether it's Bama, Florida, Ole Miss, or A&M today?
2: Yeah, obviously with where Ole Miss is and knowing that you have one of the best quarterbacks in all of college football, and Trinidad Chambliss back for checks notes, year number six, after all of the off-field drama, the legal issues, and you know, trying to get reinstated there, if you will. It is one of the most dynamic backfields, not just in the SEC, but in all of college football, not only with Chambliss, Dave, but also with Kawan Lacy, their star running back. I looked at Ole Miss in the over in the win total. I haven't played it, but I also will look at trying to increase that, making the college football playoff number. They're right in that plus 175 range at most places. The other guy I'm looking forward to hearing, you would talk about a guy who doesn't give a you-know-what. About Mike Elko of the A&M Aggies, huh? I mean, if not for, you know, where South Carolina had one of the great implosions. Remember, there was that 30-3 lead they had, and then A&M comes back and scores all those unanswered 28 to win and keep their undefeated season alive. I mean, this is also a really good offense. Marcel Reed, again, one of the great dual-threat quarterbacks, too. Mario Craver, nice little receiver on the outside. And remember, speaking of SEC Media Days, they got the big transfer in Isaiah Horton, who came over from the Crimson Tide. So we'll see what the early chemistry is there. They do have a brutal – how about this road schedule for A&M? At LSU, Alabama, Missouri, Oklahoma, South Carolina. Not that South Carolina is going to have a lot of resistance. We'll see if Lenore Sellers is healthy for that one. But it's there. I think it's there for A&M to yet again be one of those 9, maybe 10-win teams.
0: One of my favorite lines from The Usual Suspects, one of the better movies to me, at least in the 90s, and I believe it was Chaz Palminteri's character who says, you know, a rumor is a rumor if it doesn't die. The rumors persist around the SEC and maybe a secession, if you will, from the NCAA. Jensen, I don't know that they could really pull this off. We've seen crazy things in sports before. I mean, I'll show my age a little bit, but you can go back to, I didn't cover it, the AFL and the NFL, and you've got, boy, I remember the USFL when that came about in the 80s, these kind of rival things that happen in football. Now, mostly that's pro football, but in college football, did you ever think we'd see the day where a major conference is at least kicking around the idea of going alone?
2: I don't think there's sincerity here, if I'm being honest. I think this is always about leveraging and trying to, let's face it, Dave, this is all about money, and trying to kind of reassert yourself as not only the best conference, but also one that, all right, if you're going to call my bluff, let's see how serious you are. So Greg Sankey's a mastermind at being able to extract as much value in any potential spot that the SEC has a chance to become even more dominant than they already are. Now, the Big Ten on line one wants to let everyone know they have won the last three football national championships. They've also won the men's tournament as well in college basketball. So I think we're intrigued about where this conversation could go. But, boy, I would – I'd be hard-pressed to think that they would up and leave, knowing we want the expansion, or at least some people do, from 12 teams to 16 teams for a college football playoff. Just doesn't feel like we're going to get any seceding from the NCAA union anytime soon.
0: All right, speaking of maybe peaked interest here, have we peaked our interest now as a soccer country here in the United States? Because outside of the Super Bowl here, the numbers that football did in the World Cup are staggering. The largest audience since the 94 Olympics, Jensen, in America? I mean, we were all about it. Even though the USA had a nice little run early, it didn't seem to matter when it came to the ratings.
2: The perspective that people need to have is when you look at the number, 66 million is what you said, just for perspective, you are into AFC, NFC championship game territory and above that, above one of our favorite weekends in all of sports here in these great United States. So if you're half the Super Bowl rating, you've made an impression, and I think in this country it has turned a lot of casuals into ones that now all of a sudden are a little bit more bought in.
0: We are a big tent sports country. Like, if you give us something that's intriguing, we will welcome you with open arms, and we will watch your football. Our football, it's up next. What about the Miami Dolphins? You're on the clock right here. It's VSiN by the Books.
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0: 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Jets, we're getting closer and closer, man. Every passing day, we're getting a little bit closer to the Hall of Fame game in Canton, Ohio. And I'm going to talk about one of those teams in the AFC East this year that maybe not great expectations, but that's where we begin today's edition of the Daily Gridiron.
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0: Sometimes the geography doesn't always match up. A team down south playing in the AFC East would be the fighting fish of the Miami Dolphins. Now, Jensen, this is a whole new kit and caboodle that they've got down there. It's going to look very different. Mike McDaniel is gone. He's now the offensive coordinator there in L.A. with Jim Harbaugh. And we're bringing in, it's Green Bay South. From the new GM, from the head coach to the quarterback. That's what it looks like we're going with here. But, Jensen, on the short end, and again, one of the lowest win totals, the lowest win total out there at 4.5. It is juiced to the under, too, by the way, at -$1.45. I don't know that that's a bad place to start. If you're looking to make a change from a team that has the perception, and I'm putting this in air quotes, if you're watching here on YouTube TV or on FanDuel Sports Network, of soft, and you hate to get that moniker that your team is soft, but that was always the rub with this team when things got cold, when they had to go on the road. You saw McDaniel in the big puffy jacket, and it always seemed to reflect the team. And they didn't play well, Jensen, when the going got tough. I think toughness might be the operative word for what Jeff Affley and company are going to try to do and bring to South Beach in year number one.
2: That is the hope, right? And a physical, violent, multiple defensive look kind of outfit here, really trying to change the culture from day number one, stopping the run, winning the line of scrimmage. That is Green Bay Packer football. Now, can you do it in the heat and the humidity of South Beach? Well, at least, Dave, on the schedule, they won't have to do that until the end of September, because that's when they get their first home game at Hard Rock Stadium. On the road against the Las Vegas Raiders and the 49ers to begin, so I would imagine they would just stay out west to train there in between week one and week two. Back home against Kansas City, and then on the road against the Vikings. Dave, this will be a very popular survivor fade. And if you were ever looking to sneak a team through, if you have some cojones to run the Raiders out there in survivor in game one, that might be the way to sneak a team through. So very anxious to see how that works out. On the surface here, we know the big signing, right? Malik Willis, 3 years, $67.5 million, $45 million guaranteed. They make that investment. Not for just a year, but this feels like the guy who's going to be the trigger man for a while. Devon Achane, 4-year extension, also going to be there for years to come. Back end of where they are as far as getting to this offense and this line of scrimmage really being a force to be reckoned with, boy, they wasted no time. 12th overall selection in the draft. They get the big offensive tackle, Caden Proctor from Alabama. They did trade down one spot with your Cowboys, who ended up taking Caleb Downs in that spot. But I can get on board with a 6'6", 350-pound-plus offensive tackle being able to open some holes for me. That should be pretty good. They do draft Chris Johnson, the cornerback, with their other first-round selection out of San Diego State. They did trade up to get him. And then Jacob Rodriguez was a highly regarded physical linebacker who fits right in there with what Jeff Hafley wants to do with the front seven. He was a second-round selection there. So I guess that's where I start, Dave, is, all right, I'm all for the culture change. I'm all for impacting this team to be a much different version than what we've seen in the last handful of years. But how quickly does that come into play when you've got the starting schedule that they do? I mean, hey, week one could be a wild card. Maybe they do shock the world and they go into Vegas and they beat the Raiders and Kirk Cousins. But can you honestly say that they're going to be competitive against the Niners out in San Francisco, at home against Kansas City, in Minnesota, at home against the Bengals. Like, it feels like this could be an 0-5 team with one of the early bye weeks in week 6 here in the NFL.
0: I hope that's not the case, because this is one of the teams I've got an overplay on at plus money. And the reason why is, well, a couple reasons. You mentioned the defense, and I'm so glad we talked defense for once in our team previews here, because we try to be fair and balanced. And that's what you're going to have to rely on. If I'm going to get that 5 wins or more, it's going to be because Jeff Affley's got this defense figured out. Now, Jordan Brooks, they just signed him yesterday to a massive deal, 3 years, $51.3 million, $35 million guaranteed. So they're going to be going with what I think is going to be one of the youngest rosters in the NFL. And I've heard this said before, and it's true if you've ever been a part of rebuilds, and I saw a lot of those up close and personal in my D.C. days because it felt like they were rebuilding all the time. You want to go with youth. And the young guys are the guys, like when in doubt, Jensen, you got an old guy on a bad football team, not to say that they're going to mail it in because they're putting out tape too, but that's normally not what you want. You want to have younger guys on this football team. That's what Jeff Affley's going to do with that defense. They're going to be flying around the football. I can tell you that right away. And it does remind me, dare I say, of when Jimmy Johnson took over a really bad Cowboys team. And, you know, he ran guys in that Texas heat. Defensively is where Jimmy made his chops there to turn that football team into a three-time Super Bowl champion in short order. Not saying that Jeff Affley can do that, but that's the recipe. We're going to be physically tough, and we're not going to wear down in the elements. The other guys, they are. And I think that Malik Willis on the offensive side, coming over from Green Bay, has got that same mentality on that side of the ball. This is not going to be the flashy Dolphins of yesteryear. And I'm not just talking about with Tua and with Tyreek, in that group from just a couple years ago. I'm saying going back to the Dan Marino days. Whenever you think of the Dolphins, that's what you think of. Flashy offensive football. But ironically, when they won back in the Don Shula days, they won with defense first. That's what Jeff Hafley's trying to do. It's actually an old recipe that I think Miami's forgotten about through the decades that he's trying to bring back now into the forefront. Defense first, low scoring games, grind it out, run the football, and be tough up front. If he can do that, and he did do that to a degree in Green Bay, I think they've got a chance. You mentioned the schedule. It is really tough. If you don't want to be, boisterous as I am on this football team, taking the short plus money here on the 4.5, you can wait if they get off to a bad start. And that number could come down, Jensen. You normally don't see it get past 3.5. But if you got off to an 0-5 start, dare I say you could find some 2.5s out there. And then I might want to jump back in. Because I do think this football team, as time goes, will get better, and maybe from a survivor standpoint, it's going to be really hard if you've got to pick the Dolphins 1 week, any week. That's going to be tough. You would like to think at home against the Jets, but that's going to be a divisional matchup, and we think the Jets might be improved a little bit, Jensen. So we'll get dicey there if you have to use them, and normally in order to win something like Circa Survivor, at some point you probably will.
2: The last winless team market on DraftKings, just kind of with our idea here, or at least my idea, if their schedule early on, if they can't get the win in Vegas, they're really up against it here, and they have the early bye week in week 6. They are the second shortest shot as the last winless team on DraftKings at 4-1. Arizona, not a shocker, plus 225, the short shot.
0: Mm-hmm.
2: The fewest wins market, they are plus 350, Arizona plus 250. If you were bullish on Miami, which you are, is there a team in that market that you'd rather pivot to? Would it be the Raiders and Kirk Cousins? Would it be the Browns still trying to figure out Deshaun Watson, Shador Sanders? They're plus 1050. You want to talk about a slap in the face. They got your Atlanta Falcons, David, 15-1 for fewest wins.
0: Yeah,
2: oh, boy.
0: You don't bet that, people. That is not going to happen. So you're going to be on the short end of the stick there if you bet that one. Arizona feels like the obvious choice here, and I can understand why they have the short shot to be there. I don't mind this roster a lot because I think Achan and I think Malik, they're going to be able to ball control this thing a little bit. Now, when he's been able to throw, he's actually shown that he's pretty proficient. Remember, this was a guy coming out of Liberty where people thought he could be really the future of the league at that time. He kind of bombed out there in Tennessee a little bit, and Green Bay stole him. If you remember that a couple years ago, right there in training camp. And I remember that move very distinctly going, wow, why would they go out there and they gave up a late-round pick to go get him? And boy, did they know exactly what they were looking for, and he has matured right before your eyes. That's why I'm bullish on this football team. I like what Green Bay South is going to be this year, and I do. I like that plus money play of over 4.5. I think they're going to surprise you, Jensen, and many other people out there earlier. I think they might be a little bit tougher than people think they're going to be. They're not going to be a pushover for those fighting fish down there in Miami. Let's come back. Let's bet the bill. Let's talk some golf. And maybe could be there's some changes, Jensen, in the way the game is played that could help out the players and the fans. That's next right here on VSiN by the Book.
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18: 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My oldest called me and said, Kaysen got burnt. I said, how bad is it? 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
19: To survive a burn injury and to return to life unafraid and full of joy and be who you're supposed to be is what we strive to deliver to our patients. 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
20: I wouldn't do anything else.
21: We're just so thankful that Kaysen is still here, because things can change in the blink of an eye.
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23: 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Oh, come on, use your head! 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
0: Sean back. VSiN by the books on this Wednesday morning. We're going to have Wednesdays with Wes coming up in the very next hour. Get his thoughts on the 3M Open. Yes, we still have more golf to play. I know the major championships are all over. And the Bryson DeChambeau debate rages on Twitter. It's fantastic. Actually, love the dialogue here. People adamant one way or the other. Hopefully, Jensen, no rules officials will be needed, whether it's a TIO, whether it's a fifth hole, a Gorge Bush, we'll have to figure out. But here up there in Minnesota, we understand Scottie Scheffler. You just don't see numbers like this, people, in golf betting. He's plus 65 to win the tournament. You almost have to go $20 south before you get to Kurt Kitayama at plus 2250. I don't know that I've ever seen a wider variance from 1 to 2 on the PGA Tour. It might be the biggest one since the Tiger Woods days.
2: Yeah, this is one of those tournaments where a winner without outright market is probably more advantageous to be able to play here. So not mad at you if you wanted to do that. And it makes a lot of sense just knowing it. So if we do go to winner without, Dave, the short shot is Kurt Kitayama. He drops from 2250 to 18-1. Matt McNealy shortly behind him at plus 1850. So that's where I would advocate if you're getting into placement markets and outright markets for this tournament, that's where I would go. TPC Twin Cities, Dave, long par 71. So accuracy and trying to stay dry in the land of 10,000 lakes will be advantageous to you. Strong approach play. I know we say that a lot in many tournaments, especially your mid to long irons, though. That's part of the caveat. And when we're looking to bet that build this week. So let me tell you where my FanDuel lineup is. I'll pause and get your thoughts because it is a little different from FanDuel to DraftKings. As always, if you're getting into DFS, the FanDuel side of golf lineups, you get the extra $10,000 in salary. So that allows us to shop more towards the top of the leaderboard, if you will, as far as the odds market goes. So no shock here. We're going to have Scottie Scheffler to lead us off. But we're also going to go a couple of names that you may not really know, and some may feel like they're off the beaten path. Mac Meisner has been really outstanding in his last handful of tournaments. Tied for third at the Charles Schwab, tied for sixth at the John Deere, tied for ninth at Myrtle Beach, and a solid showing last week at the Scottish Open. Do love him as a mid-tier play here at 9,500. Also, Ricky Castillo, who just won the Puerto Rican Open earlier this year, had a top five at the Cognizant Classic. I think ownership not going to be too high on him. A guy we've had before, Dave, Matty Schmidt, quality year, top four of the PGA Championship, multiple top tens earlier this year, great ball striking in spurts, has some experience at this course, and again, not a name I think people will be like, oh yeah, let me plug Matty Schmidt in and look at this lineup. Patrick Rogers, Andrew Putnam, two guys we've had here before. Patrick Rogers, a veteran, multiple starts here in this tournament, so not a guy that has really shown flashes here at TPC Twin Cities, but a guy that you think could make the weekend and at least give you a solid score. And then, of course, Andrew Putnam. When the putting is right, and it usually is, that's consistency that you want to have. So he's been pretty decent in his history at this course. So that is my FanDuel bet the build. Any thoughts on the six men that will take the course tomorrow with that lineup?
0: We have one in a long shot, but I'm going to get to my two that I've keep my eye on, and I don't see them yet as I'm looking in preview here for your next one. I don't see it in either one of my two there, but I will say this. Ricky Castillo is one of those guys that I have on my card for a long shot play, so I'm with you on Ricky here. I think he's going to have a very good week. But finish out your bet the build here because I'm still looking for one of my guys on there, and I don't see it on your list.
2: All right, so Scottie Scheffler back at the top here for DraftKings bet the build. We're going to go with Ricky Castillo, Andrew Putnam. Old friend Tommy Hoagie is going to make the list. And again, a long approach guy that can be great. Historically has been at top of the field in strokes gained and in many of these stretches. That is a key skill you're going to need on this course. We're going to go with David Lipsky, usually at the lower price point. He did finish tied for third here last year, Dave, at minus 20. That was a really nice guy and for a really cheap price. I think he's going to go pretty low owned here, so a little cheap upside play, if you will. And then Patrick Rogers back in there. So the three holdovers, actually four holdovers, Scheffler, Castillo, Putnam, and Rogers, and then the two new additions, Tommy Hoagie and David Lipsky.
0: My two to watch, I've got two Americans that I really like, young Americans, and one of them is a guy that I have not played a lot this year, but you know I love to play him. That's Mav. And, yes, we are Negative Ghost Rider. The pattern is full. Maverick McNeely will fly high this week. I love him. You can get him. I got him at 30-1. There are some shorter numbers out there, still worth playing, but I did get him at 30-1. And Jackson Suber is right now at 45-1. And young Jackson has played really well. We saw him, obviously, at the British Open, and he really did hold his own, I felt like, against an elite field. So I don't think he'll be in awe if he happens to be placed, let's say, with Scottie Scheffler somewhere on the weekend, being at the top of that leaderboard over there at the British Open. I think it's really going to serve him well. And, man, is that kid playing some really good golf after qualifying for the U.S. Open. Now, I mentioned all the consternation here has not been about Ryan Fox winning at the British Open. It's all been about the rules and did Bryson break him? Did he know he break him? Did he cheat? All those sort of things. And we saw the TIO going on. There might be even a larger problem at play in the world of golf, and it does affect performance, which then affects betting markets, and that's pace of play, something that former world number one Colin Montgomery, who I know in America sometimes was a polarizing figure, comments he had about Tiger Woods and going up back then when he was world number one. Here's what Colin had to say about today's modern-day typical round of golf.
3: Christ almighty, last night, was it 5 hours 40?
4: Yeah.
3: 5 hours 40. Trevino here, right? Trevino, 1971. He finished 14 under. Won the championship. 14 under, Trevino. And he did it in less than 4 hours. A three ball. That wasn't the two ball, that was the three ball. How has it gone from less than 4 hours, or was it just about on 4 hours for the three ball, to 5 hours 40? How has it got to that stage? How has it got to that? TV hates it, spectators hate it. Too long, the chat between the caddy and the player, my God, it goes on forever. The book comes out, how many times have they got the bloody book out of the thing? Once that ball is placed on the green, it should not be marked again to get the line on the ball, and then this business about this, what do you call it, this aim point. Oh, my God, don't talk to me about that. It's, oh, God, it does my head in, the slow play. How do we get back to that? And I don't know. Yes, they say there's a deterrent for slow play, don't they? They say there's a huge deterrent for slow play. 5 hours 40. Was anybody penalised yesterday? No. Something's got to be done because it's too slow. Far too slow. And it's my really, if I had a bee in the bonnet, that was it, you know? Slow play.
0: I couldn't love that any more than I do from Colin Montgomery. I tweeted that out there, and boy, it kind of took off there. And some people are like, I hate Monty, but he's right. I'm like, first of all, how can you hate Colin Montgomery? I just don't know that, America. Like, let that go. The guy is a charm. But Jensen, he makes a great point about slow play. Nobody's getting penalized for that. We're not talking about that, right? We're talking about all the rules and all this other stuff. And yet we have these monstrous long days that are out there, and it does affect play. I got this tweet from a Scott McNeely. Well, he said this, Jensen. Colin is absolutely correct, responding to my tweet. My four boys and my wife and I played in under 4 hours at a six-some regularly. Give everybody helmets. If you don't get to a scoring tent within 4 hours of your tee time, you get DQ'd. No need to talk and play through. Fire away. Yell for Lally. Viewership will skyrocket. Love to see Rory play through Bryson. Sorry, Mav had to post this. He's apologizing to his son, Maverick McNeely. So Scott McNeely's all for the increased pace of play. I don't know about putting helmets on guys here, but what about Scott's idea? If you don't know who Scott is, you might want to look him up. The guy's a genius. That if, you know, we're just going to start bombing away here, and I'm going to yell four, Jensen, because you're playing too slowly, and I'm just going to hit right into the next group.
2: First of all, this might be an all-timer in our history together on VSiN by the books. That tirade with the dialect, the vocabulary. If you had Bonnet on your bingo card being mentioned in today's episode, congratulations, you're a winner. Does put Colin Montgomery with Patrick Cantlay? How long does he last? What's the over-under? Five and a half holes? For Colin Montgomery before, he takes a club out of the bag and then we have mano y mano
0: and
2: there.
0: He loses it.
2: I can only imagine what that would be like.
0: But But, you know, it's interesting because, you know, we were kidding about this, and then this whole other dialogue started because of Colin Montgomery's comments about your sport, baseball. And, like, you know, you put in the pitch clock. Look, I got to be honest, Jensen, I didn't know that I liked that idea when it happened. Now I don't think anybody thinks twice about it, right? I mean, yeah. Why not put these guys on a clock, on some sort of clock? It seems like a fixable problem if baseball could do it, correct?
2: I would say so. Lewis Ross administration would certainly consider that as an executive order on day one.
0: Would we hire Colin Montgomery? He's in our cabinet, right?
2: He could be an ambassador. He could be a candidate. We've got to vet him.
0: Absolutely love it. Let's get to some more very interesting comments about the SEC. Will they really secede? That's next right here at Beeson by the Books.
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0: The Circus Survivor documentary is back for another season, and this one is bigger than ever. 7 all-new episodes kick off every Wednesday starting at 9 p.m. Eastern tonight. So episode 1 is going to take you inside the growth of the most electrifying contest in sports betting. Now, with $18.7 million on the line in the massive new Grandissimo

0: ours. Let's get back to the SEC, the drama that is the SEC, Jensen Lewis, in today's edition of the Daily Docket.
1: Your snapshot of odds, trends, and futures. This is the Daily Docket.
0: We always say this, that social media is not real life. Well, you know, Heather Dinich goes out there and makes some reports about the SEC, and you would think Heather Dinich was the one that came up with the idea of the SEC possibly seceding, Jensen. That's not the way this stuff works, but boy, did they come at her. You know, don't shoot the messenger here. But again, very quickly, for those that might not be aware, there are rumblings as we continue SEC Media Day and days down there in Tampa, Florida, that maybe the conference is actually considering seceding, if you will, from the NCAA. Jensen, I think you and I think that this is more about posturing than anything else to try to gain more leverage. That's normally what you do when you throw out extremes like that. Then you normally come back a little bit more closer to the middle. What do you make of the rumors so far? And do you think it's just smoke, or do you think there's actually any fire there?
2: There's fire. Oh, there always is a bit of it, because why would it surface and be talked about as much as it has if there wasn't some sort of agenda? Now, does Greg Sankey, commissioner of the SEC, actually think that they'll do it? I don't think so. And even of his own admission, you know, whatever has been brought to the forefront here isn't exactly what they have in mind, or at least what a framework of that would look like. I think you would have to get a dance partner on the surface, Dave. It's not just as though the SEC go play amongst themselves. It's not like the Premier League, you know, where you've got a bunch of teams that you could just have and everyone's trying to be who you are. But I know that, you know, when you hear some of the things that are talked about, the frustration about, you know, where that preferred middle ground could be is not, you know, really presented itself just yet. So I think there's more impatience about a system that is viewed as being broken. You obviously would want collaboration with the other Power Four conferences, but yeah, is there smoke? Is there some fire? There has to be a little bit if it is being addressed this broadly before the season starts.
0: Well, let's hear from Heather Dinich at ESPN, and the possibility, is this a real possibility of the SEC going alone?
3: Not Super League. What we're talking about here is the SEC specifically separating from the NCAA. Here's why. Because if they don't get federal legislation, university presidents and chancellors and SEC Commissioner Greg Sankey in this league are saying we need to create our own rules. What does that mean? What does that look like? Well, not just football, Pat, but you could be seeing SEC softball and baseball and basketball all just playing each other in an SEC-centric league. Why? Because part of it is, well, you can say, hey, football, you have $40 million for your roster. Softball, you have $10 million or whatever it is for your rosters, right? So everyone is playing with the same rules, the same salary caps, and the same, just playing by the same rules, right? But Greg Sankey said that that's not the preference. And I want to go back to your Super League question. Big Ten Commissioner Tony Petitti and Greg Sankey have both said publicly that no one is talking about a Super League. What we are talking about, what SEC is talking about, is them separating from the NCAA only if they don't get federal legislation to help antitrust with protection for the NCAA. So I'll stop there. What else do you have for me?
0: Now, again, there's a lot to break down there here, Jensen, but in the short, again, this is us, the SEC, going alone, theoretically playing, taking our ball and playing it under our same structure, the money that we generate. We don't have to worry about whether it's going to be, quote-unquote, an unfair, you know, balanced system with other leagues. With the SEC being the cash cow, I'm a little surprised by that, because if it is always about the money, and this is what it's always about, Jensen, it seems like to me they're making the most of it anyway.
2: So I would look at some of the NIL issues here, and there is a lack of transparency still on that front. And, hey, you have mega donors at Michigan, at Indiana, at some of these other Big Ten schools. And I do think the underlying part of it is, and I think Heather is onto something here, where we don't have a formal

0: salary cap, if you will. There's not like a, hey, you are only allowed to spend $15 million on your football roster. That's it. Anything over that, there's penalties. You're not eligible for the college football playoff, et cetera. There's no guardrails there yet. So I understand why the SEC would say, okay, you know, we have arguably one of the great TV contracts in the history of football. We generate revenue. We have entire economies that are set up around just football programs in these southern states. And think about that. Just GDP alone, Dave, of some of these state budgets, a lot of revenue is predicated off of what happens on Saturdays most of these weekends come the fall and wintertime. All that being said, I know there's going to be legal ramifications. There are so many hurdles to get over here. And if we are going to get more playoff expansion, which it looks like we will, Dave, then an agreement can get to where compromise ends up being guaranteed spots, which I know the SEC wants. The Big Ten is still a huge proponent of not only expansion, but not massive expansion. And hey, they're on top right now. So the Big Ten might say, okay, if you want to go ahead and go, fine, we're the kings right now. But I do think there's more involved here with the litigation and I think the congressional legislation that you've got to have guardrails not only on the NIL issues, the budgets, the five-year eligibility rule. Remember, the President of the United States has kind of come in on this conversation about, hey, we just talked Trinidad Chambliss, right? 6 years of eligibility. You got guys that keep playing in their mid-20s. I mean, do you have to start the clock and then have the end, have the clock run out for eligibility purposes? Dave, we got men. Look at Indiana's roster last year. Very veteran, playing some kids. You got to have at least a little bit of a fairer playing ground just with the roster construction in and of itself.
1: Let's hear from Kirby Smart at Georgia, because Jensen, the weird dance that the coaches have to play is it's really not their decision to make. They got to follow orders, if you will, but the coaches are going to be asked about it at Media Day, and Kirby Smart was.
2: I've actually been saying that for a long time to our president and our administrators that, you know, my frustration is I sit in a meeting, and so many times I sit in a meeting, and I learned this, I think, 11 years ago, my first SEC head coaches meeting. I had a coach tell me, we will not get anything done in these meetings because we don't have any power or any control. We sit and say what we want, but that doesn't necessarily come to fruition. So I've learned that, you know, until we get governance and we have someone that actually has the power to make decisions, or we can make decisions within our own community, we're not going to have much control. And that's unfortunate, but that's where we sit right now. And if that's the best alternative to get everybody playing by the same rules, then I would want to do that.
1: Again, I mean, you understand you got to be the company man here. And if that's what the league's going to decide to do, then I'm for that. So says Kirby Smart. I get it. But, you know, he was told 11 years ago, Jensen, we're powerless. Like, until we have control, we can say whatever we want to say. They're going to pat us on the head. And then when we all leave the room, we're going to go back to the same standing operating procedure. Right? Does Kirby have any point in your eyes to his statement there?
0: Well, if you listen to Paul Feinbaum, I'll read his quote directly. He said, quote, I think that's what they would like to do as far as the Big Ten and the SEC is getting control. The issue is litigation for antitrust. If the Big Ten and the SEC suddenly formed a super league, they would get destroyed in court, and that's really the issue. All kinds of tentacles here, Dave. TV rights, what have you. A lot to unwind. Yep. Let's just go play football. Let's go put the best teams on the field. Let's get the top 12 teams, and let's go crown a national champion here in a handful of months.
1: What, you don't want the lawyers involved? Because it sounds like that's lowering up. We're going to get some lawyers involved and talk football in the SEC. No thanks. I'm with Jensen. Let's play the games. When we come back, we're going to have Les Reynolds join the program Wednesdays with Les. Talk more about the 3M Open. What goes up must come down, and our stock up and stock down, and our best bets are straight ahead right here. I'm Jensen by the books.
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0: top of the hour is VSiN by the books, and we've got a great deal right now for you. 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Going to have Wes Reynolds join the program here later on in this hour. Talk all things 3M Open. Get to our best bets as well. But Jensen, right now, what goes up must go down. It is time for Stock Up and Stock Down.
1: Buy low, sell high, as long as you have a reason why. Whose reputation is soaring and who's on the verge of collapse? It's Stock Up, Stock Down.
0: All right, Jensen, I do believe that I've won the coin toss this week. So I will go ahead and kick off here. And we're going to kick it off with what's going up. And with all due respect, it's American football. The stock couldn't be higher. Look, the World Cup was fantastic. And the ratings bear it out. We all loved it. Everybody got involved in it. It's over. Now we get on to the main course. If that's the appetizer for soccer, we get to the real stuff with our American football. And I don't know that it's ever been more palpable for college football, for the NFL season to begin. We can't wait for any and all of it. So I know it's mid-July, and I know we're kind of suffering through some of this stuff. We're going, oh, it's the dog days and all those things. We've got other things to occupy us, but we know what's right around the corner. And again, I'm looking at the numbers behind us, going to talk more college football. We're already looking at week one lines, certainly in the college and the NFL. No better time than right now to hop on the Express, because when it happens, and I mention this every year on the program, it goes by so fast. So we wait, build it up, and then it gets here, and then it feels like it's over before you know it. It's going to be here soon, people, the stock of American football. I don't know that it can get higher every year, but I think it will this year. It just keeps going up.
2: All right, I have two stock ups. I will wait for the reveal to see which one they want to give me first here. We'll go with Major League Baseball starting pitchers at the trade deadline, because, Dave, it is always one of the most expensive commodities that you can acquire, and not just at the trade deadline, at any time. And this year it is so difficult because you still have so many teams that are within a handful of games of a playoff spot. Now, the graphic you're seeing there on FanDuel Sports Network, YouTube TV, Rogers Sportsnet, north of the border, you've got Tarek Skubal, you've got Joe Ryan, you got Freddie Peralta. May I also enter the chat Robbie Ray, Kevin Gausman, now that we've stuck a fork in the Blue Jays, okay? And we'll probably look at Casey Mize if he comes back healthy here for the Detroit Tigers. Now, Detroit is going to have, I think, the ultimate decision when they get to August 1st, August 2nd. Where will they be as far as games in or out of a playoff spot? That will create a market and potentially the biggest seismic trade, at least in the last decade, if Tarek Skubal is dealt. We will wait and see, but boy, if you are a preeminent starting pitcher that is on a team that is probably not making the postseason once we get there, your stock is way up.
0: I like Minnesota. I mean, I've never been to Minnesota, but when I think about them, what I think about is Prince, Kirby Puckett. That's normally what I think about when I think of Minnesota. Well, the 3M Open this week, your stock might never be higher in the PGA Tour. Why? Because you have a real showstopper that's going to be playing in the 3M Open. Scottie Scheffler is on the grounds this week. Yes, Scottie Scheffler, world number one, is coming to Minnesota. So normally, when you get done with major golf season, and you talk about the lull in the golf season, people just kind of tune it out. And they're like, it's over. Over. Did you say over? We got the best player in the world coming to Minnesota, you would think, for 4 days. I don't think Scottie's going to miss the cut when the guy is the big overwhelming favorite to win this tournament. And again, you don't see odds like this in the odds board very often, where there's almost a $20 difference. I don't know that I've ever seen that before between the first place golfer and the second payable golfer here on the odds board. And Scottie Scheffler, Minnesota, is coming to your town. So forget about all the stuff about the British Open and everybody's depressed. Go out there and watch the best golfer in the world. I know he didn't win a major this year. He's going to be looking to win because he hasn't won a whole lot this year on tour. You might, Minnesota, be able to say, I went to the 3M Open back in 2026 when I saw the best player in the world, Scottie Scheffler, get back on the good foot and back on the winning track. Minnesota, 3M Open, your stock is way up.
2: All right. When you fly the W, Dave, that means the Cubs have won a game. And since June 15th, only the Boston Red Sox have won more games in Major League Baseball. The Northsiders are looking pretty competent, and if you look at the record, that's indicative of it. They still need some work on the pitching side. But, Dave, in that timeline as well, they are the number one team in offensive wins above replacement at 9.1. The Pittsburgh Pirates are second at 7.5, so 1.5, over 1.5. More wins above replacement with the way the Cubs have been swinging the bat. They decimated Framber Valdez last night early. They have really made it stand up in kind. And I think the Cubs could be a force to be reckoned with here if they, at the trade deadline, make some shrewd moves. Jed Hoyer, Carter Hawkins, you're on the clock. Momentum on your side right now for the better part of a month. And I think the stock continues to rise there on the north side.
0: What goes up must come down. We do not confer before our picks and before we submit them, as I've submitted mine to John Lund, doing a great job this weekend for Joe Friso. And, you know, kindred spirits sometimes, Jensen. Sometimes great minds do think alike. We've talked a lot about them. It's the Toronto Blue Jays. The stock is down. Look, you know, this is a personal one. It's a tough one for me because I got invested emotionally and financially with this baseball team last year for one of the best, most epic runs you're going to see. The way they came back against Seattle in that Game 7 dramatic, the Springer Dinger, and you get to the World Series, and you're literally just a couple outs away from winning the World Series. It's right there for the taking, and you can't get that last out, and the Dodgers come back, and boy, what a Game 7 it was. And you felt like, all right, maybe they got something going north of the border, and then carry this thing over. The show must go on, right? No, the show stopped. It's a showstopper. This thing, everything's changed for this team. And they're going to have to sell away pieces. I don't know if George Springer is going to be dealt. I don't know what's happening there. But it's like all of the feel-good story of Major League Baseball last year, the Toronto Blue Jays, 9 games under 500, dead last in the AL East. It feels like there's no hope there. I don't know John Schneider. I know there were rumors he was going to get fired before they made that great run. I hope he sticks around with what he was able to do last year. It feels like there's a lot of changes coming. And that's why the opportunity to win in any sport, Jensen, it might be fleeting. And that's the way it feels for the Blue Jays. Their stock is way down.
2: All right. We talked with Jonathan Von Tobel earlier in the show, and I had made mention of it to you after the All-Star break. The odds for Jacob Mizorowski to win the National League Cy Young have been cut in half. He was upwards of a $5 favorite before the All-Star break, and then some arm fatigue issues led him to not only miss his final start, but also to not pitch in the All-Star game. Well, the workload issues are something that we will put a pin in and follow in earnest here because, you know, today's price, not yesterday's price. Just like you've said many times, Dave, he's been cut in half. And I think they're going to really have a keen eye on making sure he can not only get through the finish line of the regular season, but you know if they want to go to that World Series, he's going to have to be really fueled up and ready to rock. Opening there in the National League Cy Young market, so not necessarily a knock on Jacob Mizorowski and the talent, but definitely stock down for his chance to wrap up that award.
0: You know, I didn't know what the hellhole of Twitter, what could be the worst fan base out there. It could be golf Twitter, ironically, with the venom they'll put out there if you say, we need to switch some rules, Jensen, as I made the plea yesterday on this program. And they're not going to like it today because the golf rules and the officials that they've got to dole out to these players, they are so convoluted. If you go into the rules of golf, oh my goodness, good luck figuring this out. The TIOs and what you get a free drop from and what you don't get a free drop from, what we're going to penalize you for, what we're going to let slide. It feels quite arbitrary. And we talk about this a lot in the NFL. We talk about it in a lot of other major sports. Golf, no better time. Help out the officials, because I think the officials are having a tough time trying to figure out, Do I give this golfer a two-shot penalty for throwing his club? Would I give this golfer just a warning? You talk to the golfers themselves, and they'll tell you they're just as confused. The rules are confusing. The players are confused. John Rahm said, I don't know what a penalty is if I drop my club because it's arbitrary. We have to stop that golf. You can be better, and it starts with the rules officials and the rules of golf themselves.
2: Dave, you know I am all about being a stickler for etiquette and for also doing the right thing. Gentlemen, this is a free and easy PSA. It's not hard to hold the door or pull out the chair for your ladies, for your loved ones. I'm telling you, it's the little things, Dave. I feel like I am an old school, hopeless romantic. I do not ever want to break the streak of making sure that I pull Michelle's chair out, hold the door for her to get through. You do not want the ire of a 5'2" Sicilian Italian on you if you don't do the little things. I am proud to say that I always remember to do the right thing. Gentlemen, be a gentleman. Not hard to do. It will take you to heights you never thought possible when you do the little things right. So guys who don't do that, you're looking at your phone, you're walking in front of your girl. Just a little free advice for you to clean it up out there in these great United States.
0: Well said. I mean, I double down on that every day. Open up the door for people. It doesn't even have to be your girl, just anybody. Common courtesy, people. It goes a long way out there in these great United States of ours. All right, let's talk some baseball here, Jensen. The Daily Diamond, it's coming up next. Can the Red Sox, after the rainout, get right back in the good foot? We'll discuss right here. Beast Smith.
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7: This is a Bloomberg Business of Sports report. Philadelphia Phillies superstar Bryce Harper says FanDuel Sportsbook had no right to use its logo on a cameo video he made. The Philadelphia Inquirer reported that Harper's video was sent to a fan with a gambling addiction. Harper says he was unaware of FanDuel's intentions. The video was marked with FanDuel's logo, and Harper says he did not consent to this use. Seidler Equity Partners is exploring the sale of its stake in Rawlings Sporting Goods to tap booming investor demand for sports-related investments. The company could be valued at $2 billion. Lawmakers are holding off on supporting the Let Kids Play Act, which seeks to prevent vulture investors from purchasing multiple sports programs and teams in a single region. Some lawmakers and experts worry that the legislation could go too far in excluding potential investors or create bureaucratic bloat of government. With the Bloomberg Business of Sports report, I'm Mike.
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0: We are back, VSiN by the books, on this Wednesday morning. We're going to get to Wes Reynolds a little bit later on, talk more golf, 3M Open, see what value he finds on the board, get to our best bets before this show is over. But right now, we're back to a full slate, and actually a little bit more baseball than we bargained for because of Mother Nature. Let's get all to it right now in today's edition of the Daily Diamond. Old scores rejoice. You got a couple double dips there in the Northeast because of the Mother Nature yesterday. Going to get two in Beantown and get two in the boogie down for the Yankees and the Pirates and Jets. And last we saw, these two teams were almost at each other at each other's throats. Maybe it could be heated today for two in the boogie down.
2: Well, I hope it's not heated offensively, at least in game one. Let's start with the under 9.5 in game one of this day-night double dip. It will be Mitch Keller and Gerrit Cole, the scheduled starters here. I played the under at, find this price here for you real quickly. I played the under at minus $1.13. You can find a little bit more of a price point on Novig, which is where I got the best of the number. But bottom line, I'm going to take a little bit of a risk here, Dave, because Mitch Keller, in his career, a couple of starts at Yankee Stadium, it's not been good. Over a 10 ERA. Start last year, he was here at 3 2/3, and then a couple of years ago. So I don't want to go back too far. What I do want to harp on is that this is still a Yankee offense without Aaron Judge. Yes, Jazz Chisholm has come on here the last couple of days, but, boy, I just don't see a ton of resistance offensively from the Yankee offense. And to that end, it's a tough assignment for Gerrit Cole going up against one of the highest scoring teams in all of baseball. But I think he's got it locked back in. Traditionally a guy in day games that really pitches well. And so I'll take a shot on the under 9.5 here, minus $1.13.
0: Just very quickly before we get to some of these other games, and I mentioned kind of the getting hot under the collar a little bit and pitchers talking to hitters or walking down the line, that sort of thing. Is there a carryover effect? Because back in the old days, sometimes you could issue that code red the next time you step in the box. Are those days done, Jensen?
2: It won't happen today because of the double dip. You can't afford to lose guys, yep. Ejections, things of that nature. So I would be shocked if we have anything happen in either contest, unless rules of engagement do apply here. Do not fire Ooh. Until fired upon.
0: Love the rules of engagement. Let's get to a little bit more that you have here. Let's talk about the other team. And I know everybody's talking about the Red Sox right now. Of course, they had the day off because of the weather. Orioles with that double dip. You're looking at game two more so than game one so far?
2: Yeah, let's go with the Orioles on the money line. Not a scheduled starter announced yet for the Boston Red Sox, but I just like the way Kyle Bradish has been pitching here as of late. If you go back to June 17th, covering his last five starts, it's a 2.12 ERA, but the 2.52 field independent pitching. Now, for those that don't know what FIP is, this measures a pitcher's effectiveness at preventing homers, walks, hit by pitches, and causing strikeouts. So it's a little bit more of a true indicator, regardless of ballpark, of how effective a pitcher has been. So I love that those real ERA and field independent pitching numbers over the last five starts have been so close together. He's only given up 19 hits in 34 innings pitched in those five starts. So I like the matchup. It's going to be that night game, so we already have maybe some tired legs and having to wait around a little bit to play the nightcap. So I do like the Orioles in game two. Plus $1.25 is what I found at Novig. Some of the prediction markets have a little bit better price point. That's where I like the value in game two later on tonight.
0: I was so pleasantly surprised, and I mentioned this to you and Will Hill yesterday in our baseball group text about Zach Thornton for the Metropolitans. And maybe, you know, in the fire that is this dismal brush fire here of a Mets baseball season, we're starting to find some guys that might be players in the future. I think they found one in Christian Scott. He's going to take the bump here today. Remember when he came up and a lot of walks that he was having? Jensen, looks like he's kind of curbing that and starting to realize he's got good enough stuff to challenge guys. And the Mets actually looked like a Major League Baseball team yesterday. It was just so fun to watch for one day. Can they continue that and get better pitching and defense and maybe minimize that Brewer attack?
2: Oh, he has been spectacular, Dave. How about zero runs allowed in three of his last four road games started? Now, very tough task this afternoon at American Family Field going up against the Milwaukee Brewers. But I think that trend continues, and I do like the guy on the other side, young Logan Henderson, great young right-hander. The Brewers have really leaned on with Brandon Woodruff going down with injuries this year. He's made three home starts so far this year, Logan Henderson has. All three of those home starts, Dave, he's allowed two runs or fewer. So we're going to get to an under eight. There are 7.5s out there right now. I wanted to have a little bit of cushion here. You know I hate getting beat by the hooks, so we'll buy up a little bit. A flat eight. We'll play the under eight at minus $1.33 on DraftKings. Just two guys that are really rolling well here in those situational circumstances. Let's see if we get a lot of run prevention early and often in Milwaukee.
0: Twins, kind of talked about them a little bit and whether or not this stretch is going to determine whether or not they're going to be buyers or sellers. It hadn't gone well the last couple of days here against the Guardians. What about today's matchup here? Can they get back on the good foot finally?
2: Yeah, I was texting Adam Burke last night. The Guardians are the biggest smoke and mirrors team offensively I have seen over the last couple of years. I still don't understand how they're getting some of these done. Well, let's take a guy who in his last couple of starts has actually looked the part. That's Bailey Ober, who will get the ball for the Minnesota Twins. 2.61 ERA, last two starts, Dave. Just eight hits allowed and 10 in the third, but he struck out 12 while only walking three. So the matchup there, I feel, can limit a really opportunistic Guardian offense. Now, they have hit a lot of homers. I mentioned the six homers just a couple of days ago against Joe Ryan. Just things that you just don't understand how happen, much less five of those six coming from guys who have a batting average of 200 or below. Slade Ciccone on the other side here today, Dave, and he's actually been one of the better and more consistent starters behind Gavin Williams, what Parker Messick has been doing. Another great outing from Parker Messick yesterday. Actually, Slade Ciccone kind of going in the opposite direction that Bailey Ober is. Last two starts, it's an 8.31 ERA, eight earned runs and 8 2/3, but 15 hits allowed. So let's take kind of two guys going in opposite directions. I'll back the Minnesota Twins to finally be able to get on the board in this series. I like them on the money line, plus $1.11 here at Progressive Field later on tonight.
0: Rays and Jays, we've talked a lot about the Jays here in the last couple of days, and we feel like they are toast. And I know you and I are kind of writing them off at this juncture. Rays, man, every day it feels like, are they the best team in the American League? You can make that debate. What about today? Because, again, really tight numbers, just like they were yesterday. $1.05 here to the Rays side, $1.07 to the Jays. That total, is that something you're looking to attack?
2: Yes, definitely. And looking at the pitching matchup here, Griffin Jacks, who has been awesome for the Rays in their rotation. Braden Fisher going to be the opener today for the Toronto Blue Jays. If you look at the Jays' offense, and just kind of since, I think it's the last week of June. Yeah, June 23rd. You look at them averaging just 3.5 runs scored, but the majority of those, Dave, they have had a real tough time being able to put up some crooked numbers here. And as of late, you would have to believe that the way the Rays are just kind of decimating people on the pitching side, that continues to be the case. So I do like where the Rays are. But particularly, you know, the Blue Jays have had opportunities to limit some scoring. It may not happen. The Rays may have to do it all themselves to get to an under. But I do like the under 8.5. There are eights out there for Rogers Center tonight. But under 8.5, minus $1.25 at Novig. Best price I found for this game later on tonight.
0: Get me a win for the Fighting Fish. It's starting to get dicey here. Every passing day, it's another loss. And you start to, those good vibes we had for the Marlins. I'm not saying they're going away, Jensen, but at some point, you know what this is like. You're just desperate for a win, and they can't seem to get one. Not scoring enough runs here recently. Do you think that trend continues down there in H-Town?
2: Could be run suppression on both sides here. Sandy Alcantara for the Marlins, a 2.14 ERA in his last three starts, 23 strikeouts in 21 innings. And Peter Lambert has actually been a real nice boost to a rotation that has had their own problems with the injury bug. His last three starts have been spectacular as well. How about a 1.02 ERA for Peter Lambert, his last 17 2/3, 23 strikeouts, only 9 hits allowed. Offense at a premium tonight for two guys going in really, really good directions here. Let's play the under 8.5, minus $1.26. Found that on Novig. Last game on the slate tonight, Dave, an 8-10 start. No West Coast games, at least in the later hour, so and get early to bed tonight after watching some night baseball.
0: No chance to get that rain out in that dome there in H-Town. I think that's what the Marlins could use right now, maybe as a day off. They need what the Red Sox got yesterday, and the Red Sox didn't even need it. Okay, we're going to have Wes Reynolds join the program here and talk more 3M Open, get his picks. I'll have some bomb plays for you on the 3M Open. That's coming up next when we get to our best bets. And Jensen, one really juicy one for you. I think you're going to like it. We'll discuss next right here on Beeson by the Books.
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0: 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But again, cutting edge, that's what Circa does. That's what Derek Stevens does. So check it out if you're there at the mothership in Las Vegas. Okay, we're going to get to our best bets. Of course, Wes Reynolds is going to join the program next. We'll get his thoughts on the 3M Open. Jensen, I'll give you a couple guys, and I did give you earlier in the program here two guys to keep an eye on. I always tell people every week, normally the placement markets come out about today. You could get some on some books yesterday. Still waiting to search around for the best numbers, and I do like to do some price shopping. But I did find three bombs. And look, Scottie Scheffler's in the field. And if you want to do the silver bullet and the one-shot deal and go with Scotty, I'm not going to get mad at you, and I understand why. He's the short shot on the board, about +265. If you can find a 3-to-1, probably actually would be good value. I can't see a world that we live in where Scotty is not there, if not running away with this thing on Sunday. But if you want to go down the board, this is because Scotty's in a field like this. It alters the numbers pretty dramatically here for the rest of the field. Again, almost a $20 betting difference between 1 and 2. You just don't see that on the PGA Tour, but you see it this week. Kurt Kitayama, that second betting choice at +2250. I did go down the board, and it's not just because his dad tweeted at me and we had a pleasant exchange on Twitter, but it's Maverick McNealy. And I did play him at 35-1. Now, he's been shorted since I played that. He's down to, you see, 2350 on your screen if you're watching on FanDuel Sports Network on YouTube TV. If you can find around a 30-1, I still think it's playable. I think he's going to be in this thing all week. The third betting choice there, but at 35-1 earlier in the week, Jensen, I couldn't wait, and I pulled the trigger on that number, and it's been dropped by almost 10 bucks there. Now, I did go down the board a little bit longer as well, and I mentioned Jackson Suber. And the more and more you watch young Jackson, and if you're not enthralled by the grip, which is absolutely just wild to watch, the way he swings the golf club, really strong player. Strong grip, strong player. 60-1. I found out there as a long shot. I just like where he is mentally, and I've talked about this in golf betting for well before I was ever even here at the network, back in my Chicago days, that it feels like these guys hit pockets, they hit windows, where they're really hot for a real short amount of time. And I think Jackson Suber is one of those guys right now. It's 60-1 that is worth a dart on that dartboard here for an extreme long shot, at least a deep double-digit long shot here, second tier, if you will. And then I did throw in one more. Now, look, Jackson Suber is about 45-1, 48-1's out there, 60-1. I had to play that number when I got it. So, again, it's been shorted a little bit today. But, again, I urge you to shop around. If you can find that north of 50, I still think that'd be a playable number on Jackson Suber. And then one extreme long shot. I normally don't do this very often. Very small pizza money play. But I did play Aaron Wise at 225-1. And the reason why I took that bomb play, and I can't wait to talk to Wes because I do not do a cheat sheet and look and see what he's got before he comes on our show. This was one of the world-class players that we had, a young, up-and-coming player, and had some real issues off the golf course and mentally to get back to being right. And if you've watched Aaron Wise here recently, he's a real pleasant surprise back in the PGA Tour. He's starting to show some of that form. Can he get lightning in a bottle for 4 days? I think he's trending in the right direction. At that price point, if he keeps going like that, you'll never get another number like that again. Again, if he's up there, I'm going to look to monetize here on the weekend, Jensen. But at 225-1, that's the longest long-shot bomb play I've had this year, and I felt it was worth a pizza money play.
2: All right. I'm going to take a look and see what I want to do in the tournament, but I will probably be few and far between moving forward. Just has not been a sport that I've been able to get a handle on from the wagering markets. I'll probably be a bit more. So I guess I'll throw this out to you. So when I write down my placements, my top 20s, top 10s, top 5s, outrights, what I'm probably going to end up doing is then going a rung down, because I find a lot of the tournaments, Dave, where I've been a shot or two off of that of hitting that market. And if I were a rung down as far as if I played a top 30 instead of a top 20, then I'd be cashing tickets. Now, they may not be at the plus money prices, and that's kind of where I've been shooting for, is trying to extract the most value or maximize the most value. But I think that's probably my adjustment moving forward. We did this in millions, too, where we do the audit. And it's something we'll do again this year. We'll go by quarters. You'll see where we've been. There are no kings in this country, Dave, but we still are the kings of handicapping the international NFL slate. I think that's a great thing to do. And for people that are out there, trust me, like, I post my plays every day. I post my record every day. Basketball season, as far as the NBA, stunk for me. NHL, I'm going to get with Jonathan Davis on just my process and see if I'm looking at these sides and totals the right way. Always want to learn. Always want to be, you know, kind of sharpening my tools and being able to do well. Bears repeating, if you have an email for us, especially now we're heading into football season, you brought up week zero for college football. We're going to definitely start tackling some of those lines next week. If you've got some futures you want us to talk about, buy the books at VSiN.com, the email address. Start sending us some of those ideas or those plays. I know we've been getting some posts, Dave, on social media about even some make the college football playoff parlays that people are starting to put together. Mm-hmm. So great time as always. We've been so grateful for all the feedback. Buy the books at VSiN.com. Send us your first name, city and state where you're from. We'll read those ones on air, not only through the rest of the week, but for the weeks to come.
0: You know, and again, I think it's a great point you made, certainly about golf betting in general. You know, I had a really good Friday last week in the golf props and then a terrible Saturday. And again, a lot of that comes from, I'm going to watch the course. I'm going to watch the play. And I'm not saying everybody's got to go home and watch the 3M Open. I'm going to do that for you. And then I'm going to post those plays on X. So as Jensen mentioned, you can also follow us on X. And I'll try to get those out there because it could be split moments before these guys tee off to see if there's any weather changes. I felt like I got a little bit burned by that on Saturday as the conditions did get just slightly tougher, and it kind of cost me. So, again, it's a really good kind of a, you know, self-audit, if you will, of where your strengths and weaknesses are. And sometimes you really do have to be putting in that work and watching, certainly in golf betting, if you're getting into the round props, and those get posted generally either late night or same day. So I'll try to get those out there to you best I can. But that's been hit or miss, and sometimes that is dependent on the conditions of the golf course. We'll see how the 3M Open is playing in Minnesota this week. Very quickly, Jensen, just to recap some of your baseball plays that you have out there for the people. We've got a double dip at the Bronx. We've got a double dip in Boston. And you do have some under plays that you like as well. And I know in Milwaukee is one of those too.
2: Yeah, so let's start on the day slate. The Pirates-Yankees game one, we're going to play the under 9.5 minus $1.13. That pitching matchup, again, Mitch Keller, Garrett Cole. I do think that the Yankee offense still doesn't give me enough fear to feel like we're going to be in grave danger. What other kind of danger is there? Mitch there Keller, again, I know it's not been a great course history for him at Yankee Stadium, but I think he's primed for a bounce back at some point. This might be the elixir for him. Also, just two young guns that are going really well right now. Christian Scott for the Mets, Logan Henderson for the Brewers. Just to recap a couple of the trends that are going in their direction right now. Christian Scott has allowed zero runs in three of his last four road starts. And by virtue of where Logan Henderson has had the opportunity here at home, this will be his fourth home start. He's allowed two runs or fewer in all three previous home starts that he's made. So those are my early slate plays. Just a couple to list out for you. I am going to take two underdogs, and the first one will be that game two of the day-night doubleheader between the Orioles and the Red Sox. That's Kyle Bradish, who's going to get the start for Baltimore. He has been sensational here the last handful of times out. Red Sox have not announced a starter yet, but I don't think it's really going to matter for me. I just like the matchup on Baltimore's side, and regardless of kind of what happens here, you could get some tired legs, tired arms from that day game and also having to wait around. Last one for you would be the Twins, plus $1.11. At some point, they got to get through, and Adam Burke and I were texting yesterday. I feel the Guardians have been the biggest smoke and mirror offense going this season. Somehow, some way, they find clutch hits. They get some big homers against Joe Ryan when you least expect it. But I think Bailey Ober, last couple of times out, sensational. Slade Ticone, over an 8 ERA, back-to-back starts combined. Give me the Twins, plus $1.11 on the money line to finally get a win in that four-game series here in Game 3 tonight.
0: Would you say he was in grave danger? Is there another kind? The Yankees, John Wan, thank you very much for this tidbit. They have promoted Spencer Jones, Jensen, by the way, as the 27th man for today's double dip. What do you make of the phenom-to-be back in there? Good sign to get the young fellow back in the lineup?
2: Love my Vandy boy. A lot of free air conditioning. Hope that happens in Game 1, and then he can do whatever he wants in Game 2.
0: There we go. Going to catch up with Wes Reynolds, get his thoughts on the 3M Open. How deep will he go in the card, or is it Scotty or Bust? That's next right here on VSiN by the Books.
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25: 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VSiN expert Steve McKinnon has his top six teams who win more or fewer games than their posted win total. Number one team to win more, Miami Dolphins, over under 4.5. He believes they will win over that number. The Kansas City Chiefs, widely expected to have a bounce-back season this year, but Steve McKinnon says he expects the Chiefs to win fewer than 10.5 games. But it's not his number one team to win fewer than their posted win total. He thinks this 10.5 win team will win around 8 games. You'll find Steve's number one under win total bet in the NFL betting guide at VSIN.com/subscribe. With your action update, Mike Sennett on VSiN, the Sports Betting Network.
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0: We continue VSiN by the Books on this Wednesday morning. Dave Rawson and Jensen Lewis here with you. Always look forward to our conversations with the great Wes Reynolds. Our Wednesdays with Wes does a great job here in the network. And you got to listen to Long Shots. If you want to make money here and you're listening and watching golf as much as I like to watch it, you should be checking out Long Shots each and every week with Wes and Matt Brown and Kelly Bidwin as well. Give him a follow on X at Wes Reynolds number one. And joins the program now here on the Progressive Guest Line. Wes, very quickly, before we get to the 3M Open, and I know we're going to talk a lot about Scotty this week, what did you make overall of the British Open now that the four majors are in the books? I don't know that anybody, I know I didn't see Ryan Fox or Aaron Rye coming as major champions this year, but now that all the four majors are in the rearview mirror, what do you make of them in totality?
7: Yeah, I thought the Open, Dave, was the best of the four, just from a, I think, fan standpoint, separate any betting, and unfortunately didn't have anybody get across the finish line there at the end. Tommy Fleetwood was the

0: Aaron Rye, Wyndham Clark, and Ryan Fox. So that just tells you that there's a lot of depth in the game right now, and it's hard on a given week to kind of you know, find that hole where, you know, you put the right peg in there and find the winner. And kudos to the few out there that did have Ryan Fox.
1: All right, so that is the operative phrase, finding the right winner. And I had mentioned earlier in the show, Wes, and I'm glad when we read your article that great minds think alike here. You are targeting the winner without market, and that concerning Scottie Scheffler. You can understand why with where the odds are. Let me start, because this will be a tournament, I'm sure, where a lot of people tuning in are like, who's that guy? Who's that guy? A lot of guys that maybe are not the most readily known. Top of your card, how did you get to a couple of these names that you've gotten that winner without market?
0: Yeah, one that I did play is a guy that's kind of been a perennial bridesmaid, if you want to say, on the PGA Tour over the last few years. I went with the Grim Reaper. Don't fear the Reaper, right? Cue the Blue Oyster Cult. I don't know if anybody has any cowbell, but Doug Gim is who I played here. By the way, did not play in the Open last week. And actually, in the 6 years of the 3M Open being held after the Open Championship, four of the last six weren't even in the Open. So don't necessarily overrate what you saw in the Open the week prior. Gim missed the cut at the Scottish a couple weeks ago. That was the first one he missed since late March in Houston. But since then, 30th, 6th, 19th, 31st, 28th, 15th, and 6th. So he has been playing some pretty good golf. He's 95th in those FedEx Cup points, and you got about 3 weeks. You have this week in Minneapolis, you have next week in Detroit, and then you also have the Wyndham down in North Carolina before you get to that top 70 in Memphis for the FedEx Cup playoffs. So there's a lot of guys here this week that are trying to make moves. Doug Gim is one of them. And then, Jensen, you mentioned a guy that I think is going to be a big name in the game. Everybody's talking about Jackson Coyvan. And rightfully so, from Auburn University, and he was the world number one amateur player before turning professional. Well, who was number two? That was Ben James, by the way, out of the University of Virginia, who won the PGA Tour U points list to get the immediate promotion to the PGA Tour. And he's made five starts when he turned pro at the RBC Canadian Open. He was 36th leader, hole leader, by the way, halfway, 23rd at the U.S. Open. Made all five cuts, like I said, was fourth last week at the Corrales Punta Cana. Outstanding college player at University of Virginia, was actually the first player to become an All-American in all 4 years of college. Since, I'll give you a name that's a blast from the past that Dave will certainly remember. Bryce Mulder, back in 2001, was the last one to be a four-time All-American. A couple others, Phil Mickelson, David Duvall also accomplished that. So Ben James has a lot of pedigree, and he's been making cuts and playing good golf in his short time on the tour.
2: Love that throwback. And, yeah, I'm with you, Wes. Really like this kid, what we've seen so far. Because you're right, all the focus feels like it's on Jackson. You can understand why. Who's up there around 30-1 this week as well in his third PGA Tour start of his young career. The profile outside of Scotty, because you're doing this winner without market, which is very smart there. The profile that you're looking for before you got those names and got to the window, what were you looking for the most to be able to contend this week at the 3M Open?
0: Yeah, approach is the first thing, Dave. You got to be really good with your irons. When we bagged Kitayama last year as a winner, he ended up ranking number one in approach here at the 3M Open. And then Lee Hodges did the same thing 2 years prior to that. So you want guys good with the irons and guys that are just good ball strikers, guys that total driving, I think, because one of the things that we have here at TPC Twin Cities is a lot of water, which we certainly didn't see over on the links last week. And, you know, that's what they want here at the 3M Open. I think the tournament founder, his name is Hollis Kavner, back in 2019 when this event first got on the PGA Tour, goes, we want birdies and we want train wrecks. We don't want to be the hardest course on the tour, and that's exactly what they get. You get birdies and you also get a lot of double bogeys because you get water here. So you want guys that avoid the bogeys and guys that can go on birdie runs and also guys that are really good with the irons.
1: Wes, a guy that I have in my bet the builds for FanDuel and DraftKings this week is Mac Meisner. And I know that may not be a name that is readily recognizable by most of the common golf viewer, but it feels like the recent form is really advantageous for this event. He's on your card in the outright market as well. What did you like about him, not only with that recent form, but maybe how it sets up for this course?
0: You said it, Jensen, in terms of the form, four top tens in his last nine events. And I keep mentioning these FedEx Cup playoffs.

0: because now the points matter. You know, they show them every week as kind of the sponsor entitlement, you know, hey, we got to do like the read for FedEx here or something. And they do it all throughout the season. And it's like the points don't really matter in February, but they matter now. And Mac Meisner, by the way, is in number 70, would be the last spot to get into Memphis in about 4 weeks. So he gets one more high finish in the next 2 or 3 weeks. He's going to lock in his spot and make the playoffs. And finished 14th here last year, shot all four rounds in the 60s. And I'm just going with the consistency. And I think that's what you've seen here in recent years. And that's how, like, Kitayama got on my card last year, because he was just having really solid finishes, you know. Nothing that, like, jumps out at you where he's like, okay, he was second 3 weeks in a row or something like that. But consistently having good finishes. And sometimes you get in this field where it's pretty wide open, sans Scotty, of course, being well at the top of the market. And a lot of guys think they've got a chance here. That's why a lot of these guys are here this week, not only for the points, but it's like, okay, I don't have the Rorys or the Xander Schauffeles or any of these guys in the field. So this is my chance to get a win and lock up my status for next year.
1: Yeah, no doubt. We know that Rory's already come out and said he's probably not going to be in Memphis, might not be at the first two FedEx Cup playoff events. Because he doesn't need to. What's the point for him? For these guys, as you mentioned, it's a very big point, and it's a huge potential game changer for them if they can get there to Memphis and beyond. Very quickly, a lot of people have asked, even asked me on social media, why is Scottie Scheffler here this week? Why do you think Scottie Scheffler is here at the 3M Open? Is it just as simple as, I made a commitment, and I'm honoring that commitment?
0: Probably a little bit of the latter, Dave, and, you know, this is no disregard to the folks in the Twin Cities who run a really good event. I actually kind of like this event. It's a, you know, kind of a quirky course, and it has a lot of intrigue, like we talked about, birdies and train wrecks. But he doesn't really need to be here. He's locked up his spot in the FedEx Cup play. He's going to be in the Tour Championship no matter how he plays over the next month. But I think it's a lot of it where it's like, you know what, I want to get a win. Because he hasn't won in a long time since the American Express in late January. So it might be just like, you know what? I need to feel the taste of winning again, because he's come so close. Like, even last week at the Open, even though he never got a share of the lead, he was number one in strokes gained ball striking. So it's like, I want to put it together and get another trophy to bring home to my latest addition to the family. And I think that that's as simple as that. He wants to win again, and he hasn't gotten that win equity here in 2026. So that's why I think he's here, and that's why I did play the without market this week, because it's like, he should lap the field, because he is such a far quality in terms of the world ranking ahead of everybody. But that's golf. You never know. He's not a lock to win, but I certainly just wanted to rule him out of the equation.
1: Yeah, I think we can understand why. That's a very popular market this week. Makes a lot of sense. And if Scotty's there, you would think he's there for that reason, Wes, that you're talking about. Wants to get back on that good foot and back in the winner's column. Great stuff, everybody. Please, again, check it out. Check out Long Shots each and every week. Wes, you and Matt and Kelly do a fantastic job on that show each and every day. Jensen will do it again tomorrow. And everybody, if you want more VEASAN, you've been watching here on FanDuel Sports Network or on YouTube TV, go to VEASAN.com, the VEASAN Watch app. We've got a numbers game coming up. Gil Alexander and the aforementioned Kelly Bidlin, they're coming up next. Paul Spohr is going to be on the program to give his Major League Baseball best bets. And how about this? The team that put together the Circus Survivor documentary, they're going to join the program as well with behind-the-scenes breakdown of the 7-part series that premieres tonight. It's all next right here on VEASAN, the Sports Betting Network.
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20: 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Gil Alexander from sunny San Francisco. I got to endure this for 3 seconds before this goes away. Kelly Bidlin back in Vegas at Circa Resort Casino at the VSiN Studios, high atop the world's largest sports book. Good morning to you, sir.
21: Good morning. Yes, you look so much better with a nice shadow right across your face, you know?
20: Thank you. That's the shot what everyone says.
21: The shot was so gorgeous yesterday. Of course, we couldn't have that every day.
20: This is a throwback to the first couple days I was here, right? Where the first few segments, it's, by the way, not hot at all in this black shirt. Black shirt was not a good choice, I believe, is what they said in Anchorman.
21: Get a glass of milk and turn up the heat. You'll be good.
20: On the show today, we are packed. Will Hill will join us. Feel like I haven't talked to Will on this show in about a month. That's what it feels like to me. I think last time I was here, he was off. Will Hill will join us. All of his bets, we'll keep him for a couple segments because I miss him so. Mm-hmm. Paul Spohr on Major League Baseball a little later. Nick Whalen, we'll talk National Football League, maybe some NBA thoughts from him as well. Toddy Wishnev, Major League Baseball, who knows, maybe some WNBA. I'm not sure what's on that man's mind. And a little later on, Kelly. And Kelly has decided to, you said you're moving out of the studio for this one. James Farah, Stephen Chelansky, they are the two creators or the two producers. I think they're both, right? They're creators slash
21: creator producers. Yeah.
20: Yeah. Of the Circus Survivor documentary. The quest for $18.7 million. I believe this is year three of the documentary. Do I have that right?
21: I believe year you three? Are correct. And we premiere tonight.
20: Premieres tonight. Episode one of seven episodes this year, chronicling last year's Circa Survivor and Circa Grandissimo contests. So they will be in studio and we'll talk to them about just how this has evolved. You know, do they still get charged up for this? Has it gotten old for them? You know, I'm curious.
21: Mm-hmm.
20: How many years can you do this before you're like, oh, we can't do this again? Or is it still as exciting as ever? We'll find out. Kelly doesn't want to be in the studio for us. Okay, we'll find out. You don't want to be Moni in the middle.
21: It's tough with you on remote. Yes, yes. Yeah. It's tough with you on remote, and then we got to talk to people. We got a couple mics. Yeah. Figure it out.
20: It might be
21: a disaster. Don't get me wrong. If something tech wise doesn't work or something, I might have to run out here. We'll see.
20: Oh, that would be awesome. You mid sprint, you just roll out in the studio. Tennis today. Let's start here. There were five plays for subscribers. VSiN.com/picks. The first one is in the books. It was a loss. Arthur Rinderknecht lost to Sebastian Baez in three sets. He was -105. So we started with a loss on the overnight. Three are going on right now. Mixed results. Alina Karaeva is down a set to Sinjic Kraus. Alina Karaeva is a +147 dog. She is down a set. They are on serve in the second. Karaeva up 2-1. We'll see how that goes. The frustrating one, at least till this moment, was the Katarzyna Kawa +168 play versus Paula Badosa. Kawa 0 for 9 on break points in the first set, and Badosa steals it from her. And now Kawa has decided to finally get the break here early in the second set. So we'll see if this turns around. The biggest dog on the board is Roman Andres Bruchaga, who is +210 versus Nuno Borges. He is up a break. I mean, he's up two breaks, but it might come down to one break here in the first set. So we'll see how that evolves. The one that has not started, I don't believe it has started. Alex Molcan, he is a -130 favorite versus Daniel Altmaier. That is the only one that has not started yet. So we'll see how these evolve through the morning. But if you want to jump on some tennis, that's the one. Molcan, -130 versus Altmaier. You were saying you were watching the ones in Austria. You thought it was beautiful over there.
21: Yeah, I think that's where old Roman's at. And I don't know. I can't remember who said this like in the past couple weeks about him, Gil. But I don't know how you make a bet on this guy or watch this guy and not hear what is it? REO Speedwagon, right? The Burachaga, Burachaga. I can't fight this feeling. That song, you know what I'm talking about?
20: Wow,
21: you know
20: that was impressive.
21: Was it REO? Do I? Is REO Speedwagon? Is that who did that?
20: I think I can't fight this feeling. Okay. Is REO Speedwagon, right?
21: I kind of just quick googled it, but I don't know why I didn't believe the Google results.
20: Yeah, Burruchaga, by the way, I'm old enough to remember his dad played soccer for Argentina, Jorge Luis Burruchaga, back in the day. So this is his son.
21: Yeah, he's
20: You're like,
21: out there.
20: I'd rather sing REO Speedwagon.
21: The Austria, I was telling you about it, man. It was great. I don't know what little town they're in, but clearly it's like a little like ski town because it's right on the side of the mountains where they have the arena. And like you can see the ski resort and the passes up there and the runs. And then there's the golf course on the other side. So it looks like a cool town, whatever that is. We'll take the show on remote next year for it.
20: There we go. Tennis, Austria, we're there. Okay, I apologize to one segment of the audience for this, but I think we have to say this at the top also. There was this funny little LeBron James thing that happened last night. For those who missed it, there was a link to a scheduled live stream posted from the Miami Heat YouTube channel for the date July 27th, right, which is 5 days from now. This was last night, so it would actually be 6 days forward. The Heat posted a link to a scheduled live stream titled, quote, LeBron James Introductory Press Conference with that date. And then the team spokesperson said, yeah, it was a mistake. We messed that up. So what was interesting, I guess, Kelly, the only thing I really want to say about this is in the age of prediction markets, which makes this even more sensitive, right?
21: Mm-hmm.
20: It didn't, like, that market really didn't move that much based on this. Were you surprised by that?
21: Yeah, I was. -164, oh boy. Apologies, 104. -104 on Miami Heat right now. It's really small, fine print. Cleveland +230, Golden State +573, and Philadelphia +848. Yeah, I was, Gil, just because... Man, this has been moving every single day based on the smallest pieces of information. And, I mean, at first I was just kind of surprised by that, but, like, over the weekend I was like, man, I really wish I had Kalshi, and I was just kind of scooping up some plus prices because who knows how long LeBron's going to drag this out. This is like, an interesting piece of evidence, at least, that I'm surprised didn't swing this market more. But yeah, it doesn't mean anything. You don't know. I mean, this could easily be just social media teams trying to get ahead of any potential work, right? This could absolutely be meaningless. It's this could happen, and let's be prepared if it does. So let's get this stuff scheduled, so we don't have to worry about it when that time comes. I mean, it could just be that, or it could be something more serious. I don't know.
20: Yeah. Who knows? It didn't move much. That was just sort of the surprise there. And still no official word where LeBron James will play, in case you care about such things or want to bet on such things at a prediction market right now. The other thing, of course, the big thing in our world is the Boston Red Sox. The Red Sox postponed yesterday because of rain. We knew that about 24 hours ago. We talked about on the show yesterday that the Red Sox second game of a three-game set with the Orioles was bound to be postponed, and it was. But today we have the old day-night doubleheader. Day-night doubleheader, by the way, the Red Sox 14-1 in the month of July on a 14-game winning streak after losing the first game of the month to the Nationals. The Brewers, Kelly, lost last night. So even with the Red Sox idle, it was not empty of good news. The Brewers lost to the Mets. They got blanked 4-0, so they remain three wins behind.
21: Okay.
20: Our beloved Red Sox. And by the way, the Red Sox, with two games today, they have 10 games left in the month. The Brewers only have 8 games left in the month also. So even that favors our Bo Sox. But, you know, from our perspective, again, for the 80-1 play on most wins in July, you get a split today, you're pumped, because then you will have won the series against the Orioles. That's why that first game, that dramatic win in game one, the 6-5 win, was so big, because if you split with the O's, because the O's were only, you know, three wins back starting this series. But if you split today at a minimum, all of a sudden your magic number is already 5 with just, you know, more than a week left in the month. So a split is paramount today. But of course the Red Sox aren't thinking about a split. They're thinking about history today, Kelly. If they win today, it will match the longest winning streak in the history of the Boston Red Sox, which is just, you know, it's not like matching the longest win streak in the history of, I don't know, the Colorado Rockies. This is a team that has existed for 100, this is their 126th year. And only in 1946, when Ted Williams came back from World War II, did they manage a 15-game winning streak, 1946. So this would match that with the win this morning. By the way, if you're interested in betting on this game this morning, it's Dean Kramer of the Birds, Leaflet, going up against the Red Sox, Jake Bennett. Jake Bennett, Red Sox, about a -149-ish favorite last I looked. Jake Bennett, 5 straight. We're still going -139. Jake Bennett, 6'6" tall, 5 straight quality starts for the Sox, 1.22 ERA over that span for the season, 2.35 ERA. He's not quite that good with the advanced stats, but he's really not that bad either. 2.99 expected ERA, 3.03 fielding independent. Those are all good. Now, the xFIP is a little higher because his 3.83, because his home run to fly ball rate's a little ridiculous at 5.7%. But this is what the Red Sox are thinking. They, Kelly, I'm not sure if you're aware of this, probably not aware of our bet on them for most wins in July.
21: Yeah,
20: so they're just thinking about history.
21: Probably not. You and I have talked about these markets for a long time now. The one that is kind of funny with this is how many times have you and I talked off air where it's like, man, if only you could just have the best month run and it didn't have to start at the first of the month and end at the end of the month, right? Wow, did the timing line up perfectly for the Boston Red Sox in the month of July with that.
20: Yeah, And again, this is a whole bunch of months frustration coming out at once, a whole bunch of close calls in the process. But we haven't hit one of these in a couple years. Houston Astros, June of 2024 being the only other time we hit this, but this would be monster at 80-1.
21: Let's go.
20: Day night doubleheader. Let's match the record this morning. And whatever happens tonight, happens tonight. Let's see if they can break their record after that. Coming back, season wins. It's a Wednesday. Win Total Wednesday next on A Numbers Game.
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20: 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Gil Alexander in San Francisco. Kelly Bidlin in Las Vegas. Kelly, we get tweets and they're all scolding us.
21: Hey, they're helping me out. I said it didn't sound like I thought it was REO Speedwagon, and that part was right.
20: Yeah. Well, J-Rod says something else. He said, main question today is, will Todd take another shot at Fez? I think that's a lock. That's coming up later.
21: Yeah, it's like -320.
20: Yeah, John Massey was the first to tell us that the Uga Chaka chant introduction, Hooked on a Feeling, is actually by Blue Swede. So thank you, John, for being the first. Mike Zills Duke 90 says it was popular on Ally McBeal, who he named his oldest after. Wow. There's a reference.
21: Yeah, wow.
20: And Jeff, I'll just read a couple of these. Jeff Johnson, I'm getting gambling advice from two guys that think the great REO Speedwagon sang the awful Hooked on a Feeling song. He said, haha, I kid you, two are great. Love watching and listening every day. Thanks for all you do. It was Blue Sweet, by the way. Thank you, Jeff.
21: Gil didn't know I was going there, okay? I'll leave the music references for Gil Alexander going forward, okay? That's a lie.
20: I can't fight this feeling. Yeah. As Jeffrey DeVore tells us, I can't fight this feeling anymore as REO Speedwagon. You were singing the Blue Swede song, which itself, by the way, he tells us is a cover of a B.J. Thomas hit. So it's not even Blue Swede's original.
21: Oh, okay. Great. Great.
20: Great.
21: Hey, Shaboozy all over again. More Shaboozies.
20: Oh, Shaboozy is theft, right? Yeah, theft.
21: Shaboozy is a conversation before the show. So this has worked well into the show.
20: As I pointed out, there's so many artists from this century or late last century that people refuse to sort of accept, got everything from somebody else. The Fugees, mm-hmm. right? Lauryn Hill and the Fugees. Was it, what's my man from Black Eyed Peas? Lauryn Hill. And anyway, everything they did was a sample from somebody else or theft from somebody else. And they get all this credit. It's like, come on.
21: Will I Am? That guy?
20: Will I Am.
21: Yeah. You know what? I will tell you, it doesn't mean that some of the remakes aren't better. Sometimes they are, right? Sometimes they're more popular. But you know what, Gil? I do kind of wish that, like, you know, I guess I'm not buying a CD anymore. But anytime you're, like, getting this music, it should come with that, I don't know, that warning somewhere on it. Be like, by the way, this is not the original version of this.
20: Yes. Yeah, there's that, and then there's samples, which is that's a whole different category. By the way, do you prefer your remakes to be spot on to the original, or that they do something new and different with it?
21: Oh, that's a great question. Both. Mm. I kind of like a little bit new and different.
20: Greatest remake of all time. I will not be debated on this subject. Earth, Wind, and Fire doing the Beatles Got to Get You Into My Life.
21: Okay.
20: Super Jerk. Hi, guys. Couldn't wait for the show to start. Hope you have a great show. Have a wonderful day. Bye-bye. It's from Super Jerk, by the way. And then Larry Fresh, REO Speedwagon, Kelly Clarkson yesterday. Kelly is showing off the pipes. See him at a cocktail lounge singing during Bet Bash. Who was the guest you guys went to sing? See sing? That was not only a guest, but that was VSiN original host Al Bernstein, who I went to go see sing at his lounge act at the Tuscany. He was quite good, by the way. All right, you ready to do this, Kelly? A little Win Total Wednesday?
21: Let's do it.
1: Are the guys looking over or under? It's another edition of Win Total Wednesday on A Numbers Game.
20: Thank you, Ryan. I stepped on Ryan. My bad.
21: How dare you?
20: Sorry about that. So this is something we do usually during football season, but it's all year long, right? And it's just thoughts on different win totals. Some we've actually bet, some we have not. I have two in baseball that I thought I'd throw out there. One is the LA Dodgers under 102.5 wins. These are adjusted season win totals. Kelly, like last year, I just simply don't believe the Dodgers are incentivized in any way to try to eclipse this. I think they're going, the only thing that matters to this franchise, and rightfully so, is the postseason, is winning a World Series. All they care about is getting the one or two seed. And right now, the Brewers and the Dodgers are comfortably clear of everybody else in the National League. In other words, the Dodgers and Brewers, Dodgers are 64-38, Brewers are 63-38. The next best team is the Braves at 58-42. So right now, with still obviously more than a quarter of the season left, talking about 60 games left, right now it's comfortable, but I just don't think there's a race. And remember, the Dodgers didn't end up with the number one seed last year. They didn't end up with the best record. The Brewers did. So I'm going under 102.5 just from a baseball management of games standpoint.
21: I like it. And then I think we said this off the air the other day or yesterday, but you would lean to that Brewers price for the one seed, right? It's like 4-1 still. Yeah.
20: I still would. Yeah. Although, of course, The Miz, you got to monitor that situation. That's big, for sure. Didn't play in the All-Star game on a pitch count here in his first start back. The other one's going to surprise some people because we have the 80-1 on the Red Sox in July. I'm not sure if that's ever come up on the show yet.
21: Yeah.
20: But And this sort of, you know, I brought this up yesterday because someone asked about it. I didn't bring it up. They asked about it. So it sort of provoked this conversation, which is, a couple people did, would you bet the Red Sox to win the division? And my answer to that is, no, I wouldn't. Because after this month, or more accurately, starting with the last day of this month when the Red Sox play the Dodgers, the schedule becomes one of the hardest the rest of the way in Major League Baseball. Not one of the hardest, but you're talking bottom third conservatively of the hardest, maybe even bottom five teams in terms of, or top five in terms of hardest schedules. So I think the Red Sox, Kelly, are the quintessential. We banged them when the schedule was perfect for it to go. They have been underperforming, right? But they have injury problems, big ones, at Garrett Crochet and Roman Anthony, the biggest of all of them. They have more injuries than that. They're going to get some guys back, like Ranger Suarez, I mentioned Trevor Story here, sooner than later. But the biggest names, Crochet and Anthony, those timetables are still very murky. So I would not bet them to win the division. However, they are the team that if you could just sneak them into the playoffs, and right now all projections say they will sneak into the playoffs. I believe that they will sneak into the playoffs. They become a monster, difficult out in the postseason because, again, of that 8-9, starting with the Garrett Whitlock, Aroldis Chapman end. They have a rotation that is sneaky good when it's at full force. I think the offense, yes, the offense does have to still pick it up a bit, but that becomes a profile of a team you do not want to play in the postseason if they can sneak in. But that means that I kind of like the under on their season win total, cutting to the chase, because I think 84.5, based on the schedule that begins after this month, based on the injury issues, I think it's going to be tough for them to get to 85. I think they probably end up with 82, 83, 84, which in the American League, Kelly, mm-hmm. is going to be good enough to get them in the postseason, I believe. So it's a threading of the needle with this team. Bang them when we're supposed to, which is in July. Be very cautious about them in August and September. Pray they can just do enough to get in the postseason, and then maybe think about a pennant bet on the Red Sox as well. That's what makes baseball so interesting.
21: I love that. I love that, Gil. I mean, from a guy who's holding an 80-1 on most wins in July, I think it's very easy for a team to get in your head and kind of sway you more than they should. And no, I think you're taking a realistic approach to what the rest of the regular season looks like here for them. And look, maybe that means, like you just kind of said, maybe it's a bet on to win the AL World Series as we get closer to the playoffs, but especially not right now. Wait for the heater to die down, right? They are going to lose some more games at some point. So, yeah, I think that's a great call.
20: You've got some in basketball.
21: That's right. NBA win totals starting to lock these in. So bet these starting 2 days ago and bet the other two last night. So we talked about the Jazz yesterday on the show. Won't go into a ton of details on that. I think most people are aware. Add Darren Peterson, add Jaren Jackson Jr., complete roster overhaul here for this Utah Jazz team that's been a tanking team for a long time now. That should be actually, I think, a threat to a play-in in the Western Conference. How about that, Gil? I'll go with that.
20: Okay.
21: This, my second favorite one, and this was, you could maybe wait. I am shocked this number's come down a little bit. Houston Rockets, over 47.5. And I know we are all left with lasting memories of how bad the Rockets looked in the playoffs. And yeah, it's completely fair. This is a team I think even as we fast forward to next year, I don't know if I have a ton of trust in them in the postseason because of some of the lack of shooting surrounding this team. But this was never the plan last year. Fred VanVleet was always supposed to be a part of that team. We never saw him for the entire season. They still played incredibly well with Steven Adams early in the season before he got hurt. Completely different looking team heading into this season. I like the over on the Rockets. I think they're still a very good regular season team. And then some regression in the Eastern Conference. Pistons under 50.5. They still got Jalen Duren things to figure out. And the rest of the East just getting better.
20: All right. Little Win Total Wednesdays, July edition. Will Hill, all his bets, every sport, every bet next. It's a numbers game right here at VSiN.
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20: 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Gil Alexander in San Francisco, Kelly Bidlin in Las Vegas here on a numbers game. We get tweets. I don't want to read them all again because, again, more of them are we really botched the music segment this morning. Corbin talking about he immediately busted out with Ugo Chaga about Burru Chaga earlier as well. The numbers guys telling us that we messed up between Blue Sweet and REO Speedwagon. Simple as that, says absolutely must do something to a song when covering/remixing it. Otherwise, it's just professional karaoke. I agree with that. And then Tony Tag says, damn, boys, the music segment is falling apart. Wyclef Jean was in the Fugees, not Will.i.am. Yes, it was Wyclef and Praz and Lauryn Hill. Still, they bit everything from other people. And Alan Harris points that out. He said the Fugees were Wyclef and Praz. Okay, geez, we messed that up. Oh, Chris Heath, this is interesting. He says, Chris Heath, I'm not rooting against the Red Sox. On July 1st, Caesars still had 60-1, but by the time I got to Verde, Nevada, the early game had started, didn't check updated odds next morning as I was meeting my proxy. Major FOMO. Yeah. Yeah. A lot of people are. Right? You get that from people who don't have to bet. They're pretty bummed.
21: Yeah, completely understandable, right? Like, that's why we mentioned it a couple times. That thing, where you got it at and where you closed at, not the same numbers.
20: And there's the occasional person on Twitter who's like, oh, that's a dart throw, because they don't have the bet, right? So they're all upset about it. But it's like, I just went through 5 minutes of why I made the pick. There's no dart throw involved in any of it. Ladies and gentlemen, I haven't been on the show with him, I think, in like a month. Will Hill joins us now, courtesy of the Progressive Guest Line. You can follow him on Twitter at @TheWillHill. That's two E's on the the. He, of course, is the host of the Shoulda Bet More podcast, and he has 75 kids and 14 dogs. How you doing, Will?
0: Wow. Gilly, what's going on? Good to see you. And yes, I am one of those people with the FOMO. I just wasn't listening at the time. By the time I got to it, the number wasn't anywhere close. And you know how it is. You just you consider bets all day, and some of them you make, some of them you don't. If I had been listening at the time and had that number, I certainly would bet it. So, but I'm rooting for you. I'm not one of these people, I don't have it, I'm not rooting for it. I'm rooting for you to get home. It's looking good. We don't prematurely call anything here, but you're about as good as position as you can be, and hopefully you're able to cash it here.
20: Hopefully so. Will, well, thank you for that, brother. By the way, if Will's podcast Should Have Been More, if you want to subscribe, rate, and review, you can scan the QR code on the screen. Will gets the very bright Seahawks green for Should Have Been More. Three times a week. Who's your latest guest, by the way?
0: Jensen Lewis. One of my favorite things about Jensen when I have him on, just story time about when he was in the league, the trade deadline. He was telling a story about when, I think, CC Sabathia got traded and all the prospects that come in and guys going out and just what it's like from a player's perspective. So it's fun. You know how I love the old, immaculate grid and hearing these old players and old names you haven't heard in forever. And Jensen has a bunch of stories, which, you get from being in the league and around the game that long. And it's great to get those from him.
20: Jensen texted me this morning about the Red Sox play. By the way, sort of undercurrent of this show, we have two Hall of Fame immaculate grid players on the show today, Will Hill and Paul Spohr. Do not challenge them in immaculate grid. It's just ridiculous. Will, let's start with
0: Dustin's better than all of us. Dustin will go single digits, which, yeah, really? Dustin's pretty good at it.
20: Yeah. Oh, man. Okay, my apologies to the great Dustin Sweetelson.
0: I'm not going to make any cheating allegations. If other people made those allegations, I can't control what other people do, but I would never make those allegations.
21: Well, we'll challenge him in a couple weeks on it. Yeah, we'll bring it up in a couple weeks. I like it.
20: Some have said, you've heard, that kind of thing. Okay.
0: A lot of people are saying.
20: This is a little, some people are saying, that's right. This is a little unconventional, but Danny Higgins, our esteemed producer, he gave Kelly and me a trivia question in the overnight. Now, I had actually heard this trivia question some months ago. I ended up getting it right, but it took me going through like all 32 NFL coaches before I figured it out. I'm wondering if you have heard this. Which current NFL head coach has more regular season rushing yards than Bo Jackson did in his NFL career? Bo Jackson ended up with 2,782 career rushing yards. And of course, yeah, the terrible injury against the Bengals cut his career short. The current head coach had five more rushing yards, 2,787. Can you name that coach, sir?
0: Oh, geez. I don't think I can. I'm going to have to buy time here and at least think of it.
20: Let's buy time.
0: It's not going to be, boy.
20: You could think about it during the break.
0: It wouldn't be like a quarterback with Harbaugh. It's not Andy Reid. It's not McVay. Boy, I mean, we only have 5 minutes in this segment. I'm not going to list all 32 coaches. Boy.
21: Answer next segment, Will.
20: Answer next segment. You got another segment.
0: Let me think about it. I won't look
20: good
0: it up.
20: Good idea, Will. We'll let you think about it. Okay. This is going to be funny, by the way, Kelly. You know what I mean? Mm-hmm. Did you just hear what happened?
21: Mm-hmm.
20: Okay. Let's get to Major League Baseball. You have some plays today.
0: I do, but all I can think about is the trivia question, so I don't even know what I'm supposed to say. Yeah, I played a few. I got a few today. Yankees and Pirates doubleheader. I'm playing the second game. I'm going to take the running half with the Pirates. I don't mind, you know, taking the plus price on the first five or taking the plus price on the full game. But Max Fried is coming back for the Yankees, and he's supposed to have another rehab scheduled start. I don't like backing these pitchers off of rehab starts when they miss a lot of time anyway. When you're cutting your rehab short, that concerns me. It reeks a little bit of desperation here from the Yankees. Chandler, we know he's got the pedigree. He's got the stuff. Yankees aren't swinging the bats well. So the plus price on Pittsburgh looks good. I'll take the running a half here where who knows. Maybe the Yankees don't get the ninth at bat being the home team. And you sometimes get funky lineups and doubleheaders, which I usually don't like betting doubleheaders. But give me the Pirates plus the running a half. I also took the Padres here against the Braves. You can get a little plus money. Martin Perez going for the Braves. King's the better pitcher for the Padres here. And the Padres have actually swung the bats pretty well here since the All-Star break. I know it's a small sample size, but good recent form. Scored 8 runs last night. Scored 19 runs the other day against Kansas City. So maybe the bats starting to pick up for San Diego. And again, I think they have a big pitching advantage or a slight pitching advantage. Martin Perez, the expected ERA, a run higher than the actual ERA. He's been due for some regression all year. Fastball 89 miles an hour. A lot of luck with guys left on base. So I think the Padres are the right side in that one there. And I think I've got one more here. But again, I'm just fascinated by this question. All I can think about is this question. And while I think of my third play here, I will say I played the over Phillies Dodgers here, over 9.5. Both pitchers, Lauer going for the Dodgers, Nola going for the Phillies, both very home run prone. Nola's given up 23 in like 114 innings. Lauer's given up 17 and 76. Small ballpark with those two lineups. I think I don't play a lot of these home run props. I think we were texting about this on the group chat the other day, Gil. I don't play these homer markets, and every time I look to play a guy I'm interested, the number looks shorter than I want, but this could be a game where the ball's flying out of the ballpark. So give me over 9.5 Dodgers and Phillies. And last thing on baseball, I've been wheeling some of these American League futures. I've talked about this for a couple weeks. I finally fired on it. Orioles Red Sox exact ALCS matchup 250-1. Tigers Red Sox exact ALCS matchup 80-1. And then the other one was Tigers Orioles 250-1. I just think the American League, the top is so flawed. I watch the Yankees every day. Until they get Judge back, they've got plenty of issues and a lot of holes in that lineup. The Mariners don't impress anybody. The Rays are a nice little story, but they're no lock to be some force come October. I think any of these teams that can get in have a shot. So Orioles, Red Sox, Tigers, wheel them all, and maybe you'll run into one here.
20: I think that's a great strategy. In a year where no team is great in the American League, why not take a flyer on a couple of those? Why not in the American League? Who's offering those exactly, Will?
0: So DraftKings and FanDuel. DraftKings, you just have to parlay ALCS participant. It's just worded differently. And in FanDuel, it spells it out for you where you can actually do one or the other. You can do ALCS, name the finalist, or ALCS, name the exact result, where you start to pick, you know, Red Sox over Tigers or vice versa, and you get some really long payouts. So kind of choose however you want to do it. And you know, some people, I tweeted this, some people suggest to throw the White Sox in there. I don't mind that. I just think it's an American League that's about as wide open as any league I can ever remember, which it was last year. Toronto emerged. So I think some dogs here could be live for sure.
20: For sure. Last thing on baseball, we'll do football on the other side. We usually, Kelly and I, we've been talking about AL MVP. I've been behind Yordan Alvarez the whole time. Then we talk AL Cy, NL Cy, AL Cy is super interesting. We never talk about NL MVP. You did want to talk about that?
0: Yeah, I bet him and gave him out before the year, Ohtani, at even money. I said, you know, just put that in the account. Don't make a case for these other guys. It's Ohtani. Don't waste your money otherwise. I don't know when he's going to pitch again. The knee looks gimpy. You can get the field at plus 400. I'm sure in the prediction markets you can get even higher.
20: Mm-hmm.
0: He will be – I haven't made a bet yet. He will be an interesting case with how many times he's won. Is there voter fatigue? If he doesn't pitch the second half of the year, if he spends some time on the IL with the knee, and you made the point, and it's a great point. The Dodgers, this is a 162-game preseason for them. Are they going to force the issue with Ohtani? You can get the field almost 4-1 again. Prediction market's probably a little higher. I don't hate that bet. I have a hard time picking who's going to steal it from him. James Wood seems like a stretch. Crow Armstrong is the same price as the field, so just take the field. Yeah. Schwarber maybe could hit 60 homers, but I just think it's possible that Ohtani doesn't win, and I usually don't say that.
20: Smart stuff as always from Will Hill. Again, at not the Will Hill on Twitter, host of the Shoulda Bet More podcast. Let's talk some NFL with Will on the other side. It's a numbers game at Visa, the Sports Betting Network.
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20: It is a numbers game. Dual city numbers game. San Francisco and Las Vegas. Gil Alexander, Kelly Bidlin, Will Hill joining us here. We get tweets at Beating the Book. Leisure Suit Kobe. So much music talk this week. I have this weird thing where when I wake up, I literally hear a song from the day before playing in my head. Yesterday, I walk into the bathroom around 5:30 in the morning. All I could hear was, "Since You've Been Gone." Thanks, Kelly.
21: Yeah, you're welcome. Yeah, that little gem stuck in your head all week now. Me too. Since you've been gone.
20: Oh, God. Here we go. We have the best list. Have I mentioned we have the best listeners
21: in
20: the game?
21: Great.
20: The numbers, guys. Wrong again, Gilly. It wasn't the Bengals. Bo Jackson's career was cut short by Blue Swede. Rough start to the morning.
21: Well done.
20: Well played. Johnny Brock, late post, but what percentage of the pot is LeBron getting from Kalshi to keep the suspense going? I love how people have all these conspiracy theories.
21: Oh, the pot. Oh, okay, I was like, what?
20: Yeah. Not the weed, Kelly. The pot of money.
21: No, I thought you said pod, like yeah. Podcast.
20: At first. Oh, no, I'm sorry. Kurz, at Fluffy Kittens, he says, Paula Badosa continues to get away with it. Saved an insane number of breakpoints these last 2 weeks. It's ridiculous. Fading Badosa again this morning. Again, Kawa 0-9 on breakpoints in the first set. She ends up losing in straight. So we do not get that one either. So we're 0-2, but we're up a break on Molkan. Buruchaga is up a set on serve in the second. And Karaeva trying to force a third set. So things looking up here, at least currently in these other matches.

0: But then immediately everybody was tweeting about the Wilt hack, and I was like, well, this isn't fun. Like, you can try to, like, you try to, like, game the system. So I've kind of enjoyed trying to get the best record without Wilt, and oh man, there are some funny there's some funny combinations. All I know, Gil, is I got James Harden to a one win or a one loss basketball team last night, okay?
1: Pretty impressive.
0: James Harden.
1: Pretty impressive.
0: He's capable of it, apparently.
1: This is what happens when your sink is being fixed, as Kelly's was yesterday. You have 2 hours to play 82-0.
0: Thought that was going to be a short process, Gil. The guy showed up 2 hours late, and then he was there for an hour and a half.
1: Oh, brutal. Montreal Max, Bedosa making it personal now for Gil twice in 48 hours by winning just now after retiring down 0-4 on Monday's delayed final. Oh, don't get me started on her. She's killing me. It's personal. It is. B. Earl Nelson. Red Sox, I do have them. Listen every day. Tailed you on it. Could only get 25-1 at Circa. That's not a bad hit, though. Let's go. Let's do it. Let's get to 15 in a row early this morning. Will Hill is kind enough to join us for a second. Before we do anything else, Will, did you think about the trivia question?
2: A name I mentioned, and I kind of just mentioned it in passing, like, oh, it can't be Harbaugh because he wasn't a scrambler. But I think he played long enough where... the only cheating I did, I pulled up the NFL just standings, divisions, and just went team by team. It has to be Harbaugh. There's no
1: that's
2: other coach that's a running back. Unless I'm missing somebody obvious, I'm going to go with Jim Harbaugh.
1: It is Jim Harbaugh. The answer to the question, which current NFL head coach has season rushing yards than Bo Jackson in the NFL? Bo had 2782. Jim Harbaugh had 2787 as a quarterback for both the Bears and the Colts, most famously. I did it the exact same way you did. I went through 32 teams. I'm like, he's the only one it could be. And that's how you come up with that. Yeah.
2: How did this come up, by the way? Well, how did this question come up? It's a good one.
0: Danny heard it somewhere and just, he said he was going to throw it in the rundown for us. I'm kind of embarrassed to say this, guys, because I got to Harbaugh pretty quick, too. But then you're trying to, like... It's like, there's someone I got to be missing, right? My next thought, my only other thought was like, did Doug Peterson run for like way more than I'm remembering or something? That was the only other one I had to check on. The answer's no, he did not.
1: All right, Will, let's talk some NFL. You have not one, not two, but three division bets for us. Let's start with the less sexy one, the AFC East. Let's start there.
2: Yeah, and as bad as my Megapod was last year in the NFL guide, I picked the Bears and the Panthers and bet both those at long odds to win the division. So hopefully we can have a nice year with the divisions and can lead into more Megapod success, please. Hopefully. I like the Bills here. I'm looking to fade the Patriots for all of the reasons we know. Super Bowl hangover, the Vrabel distraction, just the difference in schedule from last year to this. I worry this is a thing we all say all summer and all hear all summer. And then they'll come out and, be 12-5 and they'll prove everybody wrong. It does worry me a little bit. But Allen with the Bills, he doesn't miss games, knock on wood. You can pretty much pencil him in. His rookie year missed the playoffs, but ever since then, you could pencil him in for, 11, 12 plus wins. I think this is pretty playable, pretty cheap at -125 Bills to win the division. And a couple more with some meat on the bone. I did take Atlanta +425. I just think that's a division where you're not going to have to win 12 or 13 games. You might win it with 9. You might win it with 10. I love their defense. I know we all liked their defense last year. And there's just such a massive upgrade at head coach going from Raheem Morris, who Todd Wishnev will remind us all. He's a nice guy, but not a great head coach. I don't care what you think of Stefanski. Stefanski is much better. And they've got weapons. They've got skill guys. We'll see if they can just get competent quarterback play. Upgrading coach, soft division. I think there's some value there on Atlanta, too, at +425.
1: Okay. Well, we saved the best for last. And, Will, I can already accuse you of being a homer on this one. Yeah. NFC North, who you got?
2: I did not like them last year. I didn't think they were making the playoffs. You know what? They're never good 2 years in a row. Just go back to the last 20 years. I was very skeptical the Vikings would be good. They actually finished over 500 somehow. But I just think this price is a little too long, +510 for Minnesota. Similar to Atlanta, really good defense, really good skill guys with Jefferson and Addison and a tight end, pretty good offensive line. Flores is a tremendous coach. I do think O'Connell's a little overrated, but that's still a pretty good coaching staff. And like I said, they went 9-8 last year. They had maybe the worst quarterback play in the entire sport outside of like maybe the Jets. I know nobody loves Kyler Murray. Nobody trusts him. His size, staying healthy, maturity issue, all of that is fair. All of it's warranted. If he could just be the 14th, 16th best quarterback in the league, and you know what? In that system, with that talent around him, can he be a B-minus, C-plus quarterback? I don't think that's impossible. And, you can say the Lions missed their window. The Bears probably come back to the pack after a lot of luck in close games, a lot of comebacks.

0: who knows with Green Bay. They're not going to have Parsons for a lot of the year. So Minnesota was 14-2 playing for the one seed a couple years ago. And then ever since then, everything just completely went sideways. I don't know. Could they get to 11 wins or so and be in the mix for the division? I think the plus 510 is a little too long here.
1: All right, let's talk about all these for a second.
2: Love them.
1: So Bills, yeah. Sure. Patriots, probably considered the only other contender for the division title. Their schedule famously going from one of the all-time easiest to a much harder one. It's Josh Allen. It's the Bills. Totally with you there. The Falcons, sure. In a division like the NFC South with, you know, we had Aaron Schatz on earlier this week. He doesn't like the Saints. The Panthers, I don't think anybody thinks they're any kind of juggernaut, nor does anybody. And maybe some people think the Bucs are still the team to beat, so there is that. But I don't have any issue with you taking the Falcons if things break right. They have a lot of talent on both sides of the ball. So if things break right for the Falcons, I get that play. I like that play. The Vikings, that's the only one, right? So non-surprisingly, you know, obviously it's a stacked division. The Lions with a much easier schedule. The Bears, who have a great offense, going to be an atrocious defense, but a great offense. And then, of course, the Packers are the Packers. The Packers have this streak, and Kelly and I will talk about the NFC North a little later on the show today. Packers are this perennial playoff-ish team every year, it seems like, on the fringe. The issue with the Vikings, because you hit on a couple of these things with the Vikings, if Kyler Murray can be 2021 Kyler Murray or 2024 right. Kyler Murray, where he wasn't injured, and he actually, and history kind of, you know, blurs this, he was actually like a really, not only a serviceable quarterback, but he was kind of, one of those years he was top 10, fringe top 10, and certainly top 15. The only other puzzle piece to that is, it assumes, right, because he'll never have as great a receivers, he's never had the trio of receivers that he's going to have this year in Jefferson, Addison, and Juwan Jennings. The only thing I worry about is everybody just assumes that Brian Flores is a robot and could put out this elite defense every single year. And I say this every year, and then he proves you wrong. He's like, look, I did it again. One of these years, he's not going to have an elite defense. And I wonder if this is that year. And if that happens, I wonder if that torpedoes what otherwise was a good handicap.
0: Certainly possible, but I'll take my chances with Flores. Like you said, he just seems to do it every year. And I remember he came in to the team a few years ago, and it was a bad defense, and there wasn't a lot of hope. And he got a lot out of them, even though the team fell short. And I think they've only gotten stronger. They took a shot on Banks, the defensive lineman from Florida, who's a big boomer bust guy, had some injury issues. But I think the defense will be good. I think it's worth a shot here, a little north of 5-1.
1: That's definitely your onions play of the bunch, that's for sure. Will Hill. Great seeing you, Will. Appreciate it. Thank you.
0: Having faith and hope in the Vikings, what could possibly go wrong? Appreciate you guys. Good to see you. I appreciate it. Thanks for having me.
1: Nice job on Jim Harbaugh, too, by the way. First words out of his mouth were Jim Harbaugh, and he quickly dismissed it, but he came back to it. Well done. We'll come back. Country clubbing. A little golf and tennis next on A Numbers Game at Visa.
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1: 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Gil Alexander, Kelly Billen in the hizzy.
21: Yes.
1: Good over there, man?
22: Yeah, man. Where'd that first hour go?
1: Excited for.
22: Time flies when you're screwing up music facts, you know?
1: Time flies when you're telling trivia questions and having them answered.
22: Poor Will. We tried to make that transition to baseball. I could not be the only person who could see it so clearly in his eyes. Worst poker face ever. Will's brain was completely still stuck on that trivia question.
1: Oh, listen to that. By the way, the trivia question, for those who missed it, was what current NFL head coach of the 32 had more career rushing yards than did Bo Jackson in his NFL playing career? Simple as that. Tweet said there is a short on NFL Films, Heap says, I believe, where they asked John Harbaugh that exact same question, and no, he didn't guess it, and it's awesome.
22: Oh, that's great.
1: Imagine that. His own brother couldn't figure out the answer to the question. Bruce Dobigan, regarding the secret LeBron presser in Miami, I'm reminded of the old expression that three people can keep a secret so long as two of them are dead. Yeah, but they all deny it. They all deny it. Let's see. Dan Groeschel, last July I won betting the Jays most wins, but my Brewers almost mucked it up at the end. This July I hold a Sox ticket at 60-1, and my Brewers are threatening to muck it up, rooting for my team to lose so a bet on another team can win. Ah, the joys of betting. Yeah, that happens, man. So we're all about that. Three Jacques, H3131. Gil, still no love for my girlfriend, Paula Badosa? Speaking of love, I can't stop this feeling. Ooga chaka, ooga, ooga chaka. No, I hate Paula Badosa right now. And I hate her because, again, this is one of those. First of all, she walked off the court when we were up 6-4 for love the other day on a big dog in Maya Sharif. Now, we cash that at some books, but for our record keeping, we go with the old school grading, which is, no, it must complete, right? So at some books, at the old school books, we just got a refund. So I hate her that she just walked off the court. She wouldn't let Maya Sharif have the proper title-winning match of a tournament, and it cost us some cash, right? What would have been winnings. Then today, not only does she beat our dog, Katarzyna Kawa, who was 0 of 9 on break points in the first set. Kawa was 1 of 13 on break points for the match, and it's just ridiculous that we end up losing that, right? Now we're involved in a, well, she'd do this during country clubbing, but now we're involved in a match where our girl Alina Karaeva is 6 of 15 on breaks, where her opponent, Sinja Kraus, is 7 of 7. It's just one of those days, man. One of them days. We'll see if we can't get Karaeva home. By the way, Rinderknecht is a loss. Kawa is a loss. We are up a set in Molkan. We are in a third set with Karaeva. She's trying to break back to make it 1-1. And Buruchaga is now going to a third set, the plus 210 dog. So far, so not so good is, I believe, how I would characterize that. This is prime time, Leon Sanders. Yo, hey, man. As long as Country Cub and K. Michael Bidlin is belting out jams, how about a little commercial music to lead into Country Clubbing? Straight down the middle, straight down the middle. Try keeping that one out of your head now. I've done all I can do. Peace. Peace and love. We are not allowed. What's the story? We're not allowed to use licensed music, Kelly? Is that the deal?
22: We don't want to do that? Correct, because of... I don't know. I won't say who, but I think I know who. If we were just on radio.
1: Oh.
22: We were just on radio.
1: Okay. Kevin Ryan, radio. Gil, Aaron Rodgers is loathed by many for his yearly playing with everybody by delaying his decision on whether he's coming back. How is what national anthem dealing LeBron James doing? That's it. That's any different. Oh, it's not. It's not different at all. They're both. It's both. How can I put this? Annoying.
22: Yes.
1: But Aaron Rodgers is more public facing about it. So it's slightly more annoying because he wants to. He loves the. He's more public in terms of getting interviewed during the process, I guess. But your point is correct. I hate both of this stuff. No one likes this, right, Kelly?
22: No, not at all. Who annoys you more? That's a good question. Aaron Rodgers.
1: Oh, Aaron Rodgers.
22: Yeah, okay. I mean, me too. Aaron Rodgers, not even because really
1: Aaron,
22: close.
1: Yeah, because Aaron Rodgers is on McAfee all the time, you know, giving opinions on all kinds of subjects that he apparently and only he is expert on. So yeah, he's clearly more annoying. But, you know, no one likes to see this. Like, LeBron, just pick a team already, for God's sake.
22: Yeah.
1: So, by the way, Chris Foster, why don't you ask him who he finds more annoying between Rodgers and LeBron James? He loves LeBron.
22: Between LeBron James and anybody. The answer is anybody is anybody. More annoying than LeBron James.
1: That's exactly right. Okay, let's do some real country clubbing, shall we? We have music for this. Let's go.
22: What you don't realize, since you've been gone, is that I've been monitoring the crew to see if they're if mm-hmm. I'm still getting the same amount of love as we would normally get with the glow sticks. They've been doing they've been doing a great job. Did Danny kind of have to lead the way today? That's what it looked like back there, but they've been doing a great job. They're still keeping it up.
1: I respect that. Mm-hmm. I respect that. So now I usually ask you this before a major, right? I usually say, you kind of ratchet back the betting the week before a major because you just don't know, you know, if some of these guys who are like close to the cut kind of just pack it in so they can get prepared for the major the next week. After the major, though, there's no such thing as like a letdown in golf, is there?
22: Not really, because you've got, I mean, look, a lot of the big, it's still good. It's a good question because you we're going back to the States, right? We're going back to the States. Here for the 3M Open, and you've got now this is the part where everybody rips apart the PGA Tour schedule. I kind of like how this is what it's turned into for the closing stretch. Like, you have the British Open, okay, and we come back to the U.S., and you've got three regular season events left that are kind of the final sprint to either get into the FedEx Cup playoffs or improve your positioning in the FedEx Cup playoffs. And guess what? None of them are signature. And if you feel like you're good, you're one of the big names, and you like where you're at in the FedEx Cup rankings, Gil, like, you don't have to play a single one of these. So it really kind of, it like, the field this week is interesting because Scottie Scheffler is in it, who I guess Scottie Scheffler is just very mad that he's not winning more golf tournaments and wants to pick on easier fields or something, because he's good, right? But then you're not.
1: He needs a win.
22: Right, but you're not really going to see a lot of the other bigger names. It's these kind of mid-level guys and outside of that top 70 that are really fighting to get in the top 70 or improve their position there. So it's, you know, Scheffler plus 260 this week at DraftKings. Then you drop all the way down to a Kurt Kitayama at a little over 22-1. He won this event last year. Maverick McNealy a little over 23-1. And then it's Hideki 28, Tom Kim 29-1.
1: What was that Kurt Kitayama stat? We did a trivia question earlier. What was that Kurt Kitayama one that we had?
22: Oh, I think wasn't he the part of the group that had made the cut at every major this year?
1: I think
22: that's what you're talking about.
1: A very small group of players. Dude, now, would you have known? He was there, and Brennan was there as well.
22: I could have told you Michael Brennan. That's one of those lists, right? If you told me to guess, and I don't even know how many names there ended up being, like 15, something like that. Maybe I'm long on that. I don't know. I probably would have been able to name half of them. And Kurt Kitayama, while he's a very good player, no, I would not have. He's not one of the first names that would have jumped in my mind of who would have made every cut at each major this year.
1: I'm sorry, I didn't mean to derail you, but here it is. Golfers that have made all four cuts in the majors this year: Sam Burns, Scottie Scheffler, Xander Schauffele, Rory McIlroy, Cam Young, Ludwig Ober, Colin Morikawa, Chris Gauthier, Justin Thomas, Ben Griffin, Hideki Matsuyama, Corey Connors, Kurt Kitayama, and Michael Brennan.
22: Those last four, there's no way I would have guessed. There's no way I would have guessed. Yeah. I wouldn't have guessed that Hideki Matsuyama's had a terrible season by his standards. I actually would not have guessed that he'd made the cut at every major. Actually, that leads us well into this week, though, because this is, as far as the big names that are playing in this, like, Decky's one of those guys where you start looking down this odds board, and it's like, man, of guys that I am confident I can go win golf tournaments, Hideki Matsuyama is high up there in just my internal rankings on that, right? But he has really struggled this year. It's an interesting betting tournament that we have with Scheffler in this field, because it is one of these tournaments that sets up perfectly for his skill set too. I love this tournament every year. It's in a neighborhood. You're going to see a lot of houses, which a lot of people don't like kind of in the golf world. But they designed this, I think, perfectly. This started in 2019, this event. I believe that was the first year. Yeah, 2019. And they let the tournament designers let everybody know right off the bat, like, they don't want this to be the toughest tournament on the PGA Tour. They want it to be fun, though. So there is water everywhere. You've got water that comes into play in true danger threats on nine different holes, 13 holes. Water comes into play very much like the Honda Classic, off the tee and on approach. You're going to have to deal with water everywhere. It is the 10th longest course on the PGA Tour, so you have seen a lot of bombers win here over time. Kurt Kitayama, Johnny Vegas, Tony Finau, Cameron Champ, Matthew Wolf, all bombers off the tee that have won here in the past at longer odds. I really thought that's the direction that I would be going this week, Gil. But, you know, we talk about this all the time. We run our numbers. We're baking that in. I'm weighing distance and ball speed very heavily, and it always kind of intrigues me when you get some shorter guys that end up at the top. So I actually, the only long guy I ended up playing was Johnny Kiefer, still one of the younger kids on tour, 70-1. I played him at. He's one of the bigger hitters. Max Homa, I guess, a little bit more down the middle, but you don't think of him as a big hitter. I love Homa this week. I think he is quietly starting to finally put it together this year. He was T28 at the Open last week, T39 at the ISCO before that, second at the John Deere Classic where I hit on Goddard up a few weeks ago. Really stringing together some quality finishes and has played well at this course. Does have a T3 finish here back in 2020. So went Homa, Johnny Kiefer, Ben Coles in the outright market, which I felt bad for because this is who Wes and Matt lost on a few weeks ago when I hit on Goddard. And then Tom Kim, man, didn't make the cut at the Open, but the approach play continues to be very good from him. I'm going to roll him back. So Tom Kim, Max Homa, Johnny Kiefer, Ben Coles all this week. Homa, the one I like the most, the only guy that I bet in the top 20 market as well.
1: Let's go Max Homa.
22: Yeah.
1: Let's do it for the people.
22: That's right.
1: And you know which people I'm talking about.
22: Oh, I know.
1: All right, Paul Spohr, baseball. Let's do it next on A Numbers Game right here at VSiN, the Sports Betting Network.
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1: The Circus Survivor documentary is back for another season, and this one's bigger than ever. 7 all-new episodes kick off every Wednesday, starting tonight at 9 p.m. Eastern. Episode 1 takes you inside the growth of the most electrifying contest in sports betting, now with $18.7 million on the line and a massive new Grandissimo format, raising the stakes even higher. Follow the sharp minds and bold personalities who think they've got what it takes to go the distance. Whether you play Circus Survivor yourself or just love the drama of a season-long grind, it's much a must-watch TV, I should say. Check it out tonight, 9 p.m. Eastern, and then every Wednesday night moving forward, the 7-episode run covering Circus Survivor contest from last year and Circa Grandissimo from last year. Kelly, I know I'm in it for 10 seconds at the top tonight, and that'll do it. Wrap it up.
22: Dead. Where's the premiere party at tonight? That's what I want to know.
1: Oh, that's a good question.
22: Matt Brown's house? Probably Matt Brown's house. That's where everybody is.
1: Matt Brown's house.
22: Yeah. I'm sure.
1: I guess we didn't get invited.
22: Everybody's invited, Gil. Everybody. Hop on a plane after the show.
1: Everybody's invited. This gentleman had his career boosted by the great Bill Simmons. It's Paul Sporer, everybody, from his lair somewhere in Austin, Texas. You can follow him on Twitter at Sporer. He is the host of the Sleeper in the Bus podcast, does all his stuff at FanGraphs. Paulie, can you give us that story back in the day?
29: Don't lead with that. God. Yes, that is true. He found the SB guide, which you did too. And he mentioned it on the pod, but he mentioned it. Like, I don't even share the clip anymore. First off, I've moved on from Bill. Loved him in his heyday. I will not deny that and try to rewrite history. Not a fan of present day Bill. but also the person that he was on the podcast with is a renowned piece of human garbage. So I can't even really share the clip in good conscience anymore. Known dirtbag Jonah Carey. I'll say his name because F that guy, and everyone should know he's a piece of human garbage. But anyway, you made a comment about Cowherd in the break in relation to Bill, and I said, throwing stones from a glass house there.
1: That's right, because I was telling a story about how Cowherd told Russillo once, I like Bill, but why does he have to be a bully? And Paul was like, oh, he's a bully too.
29: The irony, right? Like, I mean, come on, dude. But anyway.
1: Yeah.
29: Nevertheless.
1: Anyway.
29: I do owe a little bit of debt there because him mentioning the SB guide on that podcast was a huge deal for me, without a doubt.
2: Yeah, that's great.
1: Absolutely it was, because he was huge even at the time, despite who his guest was on that show. We all had that guest for a while. Yes, we did.
29: He had us all fooled, man. He really did. Go ahead.
1: Bro. Okay, let's get to modern day baseball. We're back from the break. First of all, do you enjoy the Home Run Derby and the All-Star Game? Do you still get a boyish love from those events?
29: Yes and no. I got a real problem with it being on Netflix, though. A real problem with paywalling the Home Run Derby. Absolutely disgusting. I was lucky that I was at my sister's watching their dog, and they have Netflix. Not a chance in the world I would have bought Netflix just for that. Not only is it just ridiculous that it's paywalled by having to sign up for Netflix, but it also sucks, right? The production sucks. But the event was great. So it succeeded in spite of the production around it. Excellent combatants. You know, Jordan Walker rising up, beating Philly, Schwarber on Philly's home turf was great. Schwarber is awesome, and he takes that in stride. He wanted to win, but he certainly appreciated the greatness of that whole showing there. So the players made it good, as they often will or won't. The event itself, again, being on Netflix, massive problems with that.
1: Yeah. I Jordan Walker had to hit six straight to win it. It was
29: so cool.
1: Awesome. If you had a bet on it, like those of us who followed Mark Borchardt did, it was awesome. And Vasgersian, our buddy, he threw in pre-flop. Did you hear that, Kelly?
2: I did.
1: LA Boy, he had a pre-flop shout in there. Love that.
29: Love it.
1: Yeah.
2: Love Vasgersian. It was just, it was an odd collection of people. I hear you, Paul. Yeah. And I had Schwarber. How'd that work out? That didn't work out well? Cool.
1: So close.
29: You can get a win place show like horse races there, so you get second place.
2: Six in a row. Good times.
1: So crazy. So Paul, famously here, I have the Red Sox 80-1 most wins in July, looking pretty good. But I also followed it up today by saying, listen, I think they are the greatest example of a team that, okay, once July ends, schedule gets harder. They got injuries. We don't have a timetable for Crochet and Anthony, most famously. I feel like they're a team that is just going to be on the fringe at the end. And if they could squeak in to the postseason, I think they're actually going to be a really hard out. And I love the way they're set up. Do you agree with that? Or is there another team in baseball, either American League or National League, which people sort of thinking about futures should actually look at and say, okay, this is an even better example of a team that we don't know if they're getting there, but if they do get in, God help everybody else.
29: I mean, no, I think the Red Sox are that team right now, and obviously they've played themselves back into the mix so much. They were a team I had a really hard time kind of putting that nail in the coffin of, because they were my number one seed pre-flop, if you will. You know, I had them as the AL number one seed. I really, really liked this team. I was like, why are they the worst team I've ever seen? This is insane. But, you know, you start piling it up months at a time here, and you're like, well, how do they get back? This is how they get back. But you can't predict that for anybody, that they're going to have a 14-game win streak or a 14-1 in 15-game type of run. You just cannot. So it was hard to see the way back for them. But now that they're here, they're back in the mix. Not every game is a game seven. My Tigers are still in that mode where every game is a game seven. So Fromber going two-thirds yesterday and not only tanking his outing, but then ruining the bullpen for today, yesterday and today, is a huge problem. Because I think my Tigers could also be that team that is dangerous if they get in, because they have, you know, they have a legit ace, they have supplemental guys behind Skubal, and they have a lineup that can be dangerous. But they got to get in, and they have to get to that 500 mark first before you really start there. But it is this Red Sox team that, like I said, from day one, I thought they were great. I did waver. I'm not going to pretend that I stuck by them the entire time. I thought there was a moment where I was like, okay, They just suck. They had a bad year. We move on. But now here they are fully in the mix, and I'm with you, especially if Crochet comes back. Remember, they're doing this without Crochet entirely. If he comes back, that is one of the premium aces in the game. That sends him up to another level. And you have to think, well, you shouldn't assume anything with Breslow, smartest man in the room, but you got to think that they're going to go out and make some moves to supplement too. So, yeah. You know, I'm kind of curious to see what they do there at the deadline.
1: Well, that's the other question, right? So we're 12 days away from the deadline, August 3rd, trade deadline, mm-hmm. which, I mean, the American League alone, do you have any sense of who's a buyer or seller at this point? Because even like the Astros, who won a couple games in a row, now I'm like, this is all it takes, right? If they just go on a little streak themselves, yep. they're not selling, right?
29: They shouldn't be selling until the last second. Three teams, Angels, Royals, Athletics. Those are the only three right now that you can say should be selling. I think we maybe need to start looking at Toronto. The fact that they made the World Series last year, it's tough. I understand to then turn around and sell, but they're on a lose three. They're a negative 61 run diff. I don't know that they can convince themselves. I know some people think I'm a delusional Tigers fan, and I get that. You know, there's a little bit of fandom there, but they're also a plus run differential and have been for a lot of this year, which is a premier indicator. Like, it's one of the steadiest indicators you can get. So if you want to say that an under 500 team has a shot there, they're the only ones doing that in the AL. All the other ones are a negative run differential, and that makes more sense that they have bigger issues in front of them. So I think the Jays are really on that borderline, another few losses in a row, and I think they need to start looking at selling off some pieces, not burning it to the ground and rebuilding, of course, because they made the World Series last year, but I think they could be sellers. And then in the NL, you got the Rockies, the Giants, and I think the Mets obviously have to pack it in too. The Mets, you know, despite as bad as they've played, they could facilitate multiple bullpen trades that could fundamentally turn bullpens around across the league. They do have a lot of really, really interesting relievers. They got Freddy Peralta, who I know just got crushed again, but I wonder if there's some Mets malaise there that if he got out, got with a new team, could get revitalized, because I don't really know why Freddy Peralta sucks so much. He's been terrible, though. I cannot pretend he hasn't been, but I'm not sure that he's cooked. And I do wonder sometimes if the malaise of being on an awful team, how that affects guys. We don't know, right? Unless they come out and say, yeah, I was in a bad headspace. I went out there and I was just kind of plugging away my four or five innings and being done. Unless we hear them say that, we don't know. But I am speculating that there is some of that with Peralta. And if he got out of there, could he really jumpstart a team as well?
1: All right. If I spot you, Braves, Phillies, Brewers, Cubs, and Dodgers as five of the six NL playoff teams, there are...
29: Okay.
1: 1, 2, 3, 4, 5, 6 teams within two games of each other for the final wild card berth. Pirates, Diamondbacks, Cardinals, Marlins, Nationals, and yes, the San Diego Padres. Who gets it?
29: Yeah. Boy, you know, the real answer is, of course, we have to see how the deadline goes, but I'll make an answer right now, and I'm going to go with the Pirates. I really do think that they have the juice to do it. This offense is really good. They kill righties. They've been doing that all year, but now they're jumping up against lefties. They used to be kind of a lefty-righty thing where a lot of their strength came from the left side, so they weren't as good. The magic man, as Merlin Valdez, has given them a premium batting on the right side. Brian Reynolds, of course, is a switch hitter. So it's mitigated the need of O'Hearn and Spencer Horwitz, who's on the shelf right now, and Brandon Lau to be great against lefties as three lefties themselves. So I'm going to go with the Pirates. They have an ace. Skeens looked better last time out. They need better bullpen, but that's what they can go and buy without going too far all in as far as chips. So I like the Pirates.
1: I know we're a football country, but baseball, man, is so great this time of year. Can't wait for the home stretch. Thank you, Paul. Appreciate it.
29: Thanks, guys. Take care.
1: Paul Spore, everybody, right here on A Numbers Game at Visa, the Sports Betting Network.
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1: 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Man, it's nothing. You know, I was saying to Paul just moments ago, I'm still one of these guys that loves baseball. But let's face it, now that the World Cup is behind us, we all like talking football again, our football. We talked NFC East yesterday, Kelly. Let's talk a little NFC North, shall we? Shall we?
2: Let's do it, man.
1: Would you like to?
2: The best division in football? Should we start with that question? Is this the best division in the NFL to you this upcoming season?
1: Top to bottom?
2: Yeah.
1: It's easy to say yes. Mm-hmm. It's easy to say yes. But that thing I said about the Vikings to Will, I really have that. And by the way, they highlighted this in Aaron Schatz's FTN Football Almanac. We had Aaron on the other day. Essentially, with the Vikings are 8.5. Their season win total is 8.5.
2: Let's start with them, because I think that is an interesting conversation.
1: Yeah, J.J. McCarthy, just here again, the brief history in case you forgot it, misses his first year, right, with the knee injury. Then last year he comes out, very first week, you remember he has three horrific quarters against the Bears, and then all of a sudden goes 6 of 8 in the fourth quarter and wins NFC Player of the Week. That's how it started. Unfortunately for the Vikings, the rest of the way he was more like the first three quarters, not the fourth quarter. And

0: and he had all the injuries, right? We talk about all the Jaden Daniels injuries, but you know, he missed 5 games early in the season with an ankle injury. He missed a week with a concussion. He missed a week with a hand injury. And it's a problem for a guy who, remember his college career, Kelly, he had a grand total of 713 pass attempts in his entire college career. And that, again, after he missed his entire rookie season with a meniscus injury suffered in the first preseason games. Among 50 quarterbacks drafted in the first round since the current rookie wage scale was created in 2011, only Paxton Lynch and Trey Lance had fewer pass attempts than McCarthy through their first 2 seasons, which is why they bring in, right, bring in Kyler Murray, because McCarthy, by the way, last year, finished with the worst non-Cleveland Brown starting quarterback DVOA.
1: He sucked.
0: The NFL. And then, he sucked.
1: And then he had the Brosmer.
0: Also, right, their GM, who's no longer their GM, he got fired, Kwesi Odofo-Mensah. His 4-year draft, he had 4 years to draft, so he was there with 4 NFL drafts. Only 4 players are expected to start this year for the Vikings in all 4 mm-hmm. of those draft classes, from all 4 of those draft classes. So they didn't draft well. And by the way, like Dallas Turner is kind of a rotational player that's now going to start because Jonathan Greenard is gone. So anyway, all that is the bad. So Kyler Murray comes in, and I was mentioning this with Will. If this is to be the best division in football, and if the Vikings are to be the either the best last-place team or actually not even a last-place team, you're going to have to get Kyler Murray from 2021 or 2024. 2021, he finished 7th in passing DVOA and 3rd in accuracy rate. And then when he was fully healthy again in 2024, because he wasn't in between, Murray finished 12th in passing DVOA with an 11.9% DVOA, just below the great Sam Darnold season when he was with the Vikings until it wasn't at the very end.
1: Yep.
0: So people forget, like, Kyler Murray, you have an impression of him, and yes, there's probably a ceiling, but there's also a floor, right, where he's actually pretty good and a very serviceable, I'm actually doing him an injustice by saying a very serviceable quarterback. He's actually borderline top 10 in those years. And now he's got Justin Jefferson, Jordan Addison, and Juwan Jennings. Kelly, he's never had receivers like that.
1: Never.
0: So that's right. And then the other part, though, that I was saying to Will is the part we assume, though, right, is that Brian Flores can put together a top 3 defense every year. Mm-hmm. And I just worry, and they did talk about this in the Almanac, you just worry if that's something you can just slot in. Because even if Murray is good, but if the defense falls to, like, middling, then they're kind of the same team ultimately again, right? So you have to The only scenario where they end up being a playoff team is Murray's 2021 or 24, Kyler Murray, and Flores can still put together an elite defense.
1: So I think it's great points by you, and really not a whole lot else I feel like I need to add on here. Because the losses on the defense are real, and I think that is a very fair question and maybe the toughest test for Brian Flores of his career this year, right, or one of the tougher ones. I'm with you. There's probably too much assuming going on out there, but I think where the offense and specifically the quarterback play was at last year was so bad. I think the way that I look at it, Gil, is okay, maybe you're right, or what you're saying is right, or it's in between what Drew said yesterday. Remember, Drew had him as in one of these as those top 6 defenses in the NFL heading into this year. He thought that brought the Vikings to a certain floor, a very high floor. Okay, maybe they're not that good, but if they're a top half, top third defense, and Kyler Murray, which I believe he can boost that offense up to at least a middle of the pack offense, then yeah, I think then this team becomes dangerous. I don't know if we need to go to the extremes that you're talking about. Like, I don't think Kyler Murray needs to have his best season ever for this to be a very good football team. The problem is, if he doesn't, then you're talking about what does the rest of the division look like and how much movement can they really make against those other teams.
0: The other thing that was pointed out. Yeah, I'm sorry. Go ahead.
1: No, I'm just going to say, I know we brought this up last a couple weeks ago with the Vikings. I'm very high on the Vikings, too. And I think for the most of these, a lot of these NFC divisions, I'm looking at them very, very similarly to Will, of like, man, it would be further down the board dog or nothing. I think for me, this will be nothing heading into the season. The schedule note I made, though, they start Packers, Bears, Bucks. I think there is a win total opportunity to jump in after those three games and play the over. And guess it gives you a few games, too, to check out how Kyler looks, how this team, how the defense looks with all these changes. I think that's the way I'm going to approach Minnesota this year.
0: Yeah, the other sort of points I'll just sort of give highlights because I read all the, you know, extensive in Aaron Schatz's almanac. The Packers, you know, one of the things, and this is it's funny because our brains don't necessarily process it this way. If the NFL didn't add the seventh playoff position, we think of the Packers completely differently than we did. The last 3 years, they've been the seventh seed, right? And they actually won a playoff game right before as well as a seventh seed. But if that seed doesn't exist, Matt LaFleur probably is fired already, right? They don't make the playoffs. They have all these disappointments. So the Packers are kind of that team. Now, they had a lot of injuries too, most famously Micah Parsons, but also Jordan Love. Micah Parsons is not supposed to be there the first week of the season. He's going to be on the PUP list probably, physically unable to perform. So they're going to start the season that way. So they're, you know, they lost Wicks and Dubs, but you know, and Romeo Dobbs, pardon me. Wicks and Dobbs, but they still have Watson, and Golden is probably better than we perceive him because when he was actually on the field, he was actually pretty good. So they still have that. Jaden Reed is still there. So they're still kind of that team where there's still enough question marks, but they're good enough when they're fully healthy to be a playoff contender, for sure.
1: Bunch of wide receiver number twos that can't stay healthy, though, man. Like, I don't trust. I think, look, I take all that out. I actually think the Packers have the highest floor in this division, and I don't even know I think it's all that close. But you brought up, I got no trust in the ceiling. I think you could easily make arguments for the Bears and Lions have higher ceilings. I think what we've seen and what you just brought up about the Packers bowing out early in the playoffs, I think that we're probably looking at a similar season this year.
0: Well, and just really, you know, skating into the playoffs, or just barely getting into the playoffs is really the biggest thing. The Bears, we talked a little bit about that with Aaron earlier in the week, which is the offense is going to be awesome. But good God, the defense could be atrocious. And their model really hates the Bears' defense because the Bears had two things going for them that is not sustainable. One, the way that they recovered fumbles. I think it was 10 of 14 opponent fumbles last year. Recovering fumbles is not a repeatable skill. Mm-hmm. And yet the Bears have lived off this for a couple years. And then they also had this thing where they were really bad on first and second down defensively last year, but then all of a sudden got good on third and fourth down. Well, first and second down performance is much more predictive in the future. So as good as the Bears offense could be again, and remember the Bears won a lot of games in miraculous fashion, so maybe we shouldn't even assume that. They do feel like this perennial over team for bettors where it's going to be like, oh my God, this team could give up so many points this year. But Caleb Williams is going to be on the field. Caleb Williams is definitely going to be the first Chicago Bear quarterback with over 4,000 yards passing this year, finally. Because if for no other reason, that offense is going to be on the field a lot.
1: Yep, so, I agree. I made a bet.
0: You did.
1: Bears
0: over
1: 415.5 points scored.
0: We didn't even plan that. Coming back on A Numbers Game, we'll zoom in.
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5: My name is Erica, and my son Kaysen is a patient at Shriners Children. 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
0: Back on a numbers game, live from Circa Resort Casino, downtown Las Vegas. When it comes to Kelly Bidlin, I am still in San Francisco, Gil Alexander. We get tweets at beating the book. Let's see. This is from TDG, totally driven. No respect for KO and what he's done with the Vikings when he's had a healthy quarterback for the season. At least there's no Dobbs, Mullins, and Hall this year. I didn't say I don't have respect for him. I'm just saying for any team in any sport, you need things to break right, and that's the Viking scenario for things to go right.
1: Mm-hmm.
0: Everything we talked about.
1: I think I will be higher on the Vikings overall, but Kyler Murray and this offense than most, Gil, and I'm glad you brought up some of the good things that he has done in the past, because I think that often gets forgotten with him. But I think it is very fair what you brought up about the defense. Like, I'm kind of a believer that, yeah, Flores is going to be able to figure this out, but there's more questions than people are willing to admit on that front, I think.
0: For sure. For sure. Scotty, Leisure Suit Kobe, how could that Miami Heat YouTube situation be a coincidence? Isn't this the biggest giveaway in recent memory, meaning betting LeBron next team as Miami should be, as they say, a suitcase bet? What bigger sign could they give us?
1: No.
0: Leisure Suit Kobe, I am not confident about any of that.
1: No. And this is, look, for a lot of people out there, I'm not saying it doesn't mean that. I'm not saying it does, Gil, right? But I'm actually glad we got another tweet about this. You might work for a company that does a lot of social media stuff, and you are aware of this, and you might work for somewhere that doesn't do a lot of this stuff, and you don't know about this. But here at VSiN, I can tell you, we have videos scheduled days in advance, for slots in advance. This is something that you can do, and that you do all the time on different social media platforms, including YouTube, where you plan stuff out weeks, months in advance. So We were talking about it for a second. I'm just saying there's a real possibility that this is something that they were just getting ahead of and preparing for in case he signed for them.
0: Yeah. Most famously in broadcasting, the biggest example of what you're talking about is these news organizations have obituary packages prepared for, like, celebrity.

0: where it looked like the Warriors were the favorite, and then everything was leaning toward the Cleveland Cavaliers, and now after YouTube Gate last night, it feels like it might be the Miami Heat. But I'm with Kelly. You know, I think this could just be, you know, a video department preparing for something. I would not overreact necessarily to this news. But overall, guys, what's fascinating about this is there's not a perfect fit out there to me for LeBron. You know, like when he went back to the Cavs in 2014, that felt like, okay, it makes sense. You know, they had just got the number one pick. They were able to trade for Kevin Love. Kyrie is coming into his own. And obviously you had the return narrative. But every single one of these possibilities, whether it's Golden State, Cleveland, Miami, Philly, if you want to throw Minnesota in there, I think there are holes you could poke in the case. You know, I guess LeBron going back to Miami, doing the return 2.0 from a narrative perspective is interesting, but I don't know if I love the fit of LeBron alongside Bam Adebayo and Giannis Antetokounmpo, two guys, by the way, who are much younger than him and he has no connection with, right? It's different than teaming up with your friends, which was a big part of the narrative in Miami. And then, of course, you know, even a stronger narrative going back to his true home in Cleveland. So I thought it was interesting, guys, a couple weeks ago, where I think it was Rich Paul said, yeah, it would be the Knicks if they didn't win the title. That would have been the most fun landing spot to me. LeBron swooping in and delivering, or at least attempting to deliver the Knicks their first title.
1: Oh, it's a good call. Yeah. Unfortunately, in the words of Sugar Ray Leonard, the first time when he said he was, you know, flirting with fighting Marvin Hagler, but didn't, he goes, unfortunately, it will never happen. We'll never know the answer to that question. All right. You do have, Nick, though, a whole bunch, a handful of NBA season win totals for us. I know this gets Kelly's juices flowing.
2: I love the July win totals. Let's go.
1: Let's start with the team that is lined at the lowest season win total. You have an over on the Chicago, not in fully in the market, but in the case of your bets, the Chicago Bulls. You like them over 24.5.
0: I do. Yeah, we have a whole gaggle of win totals, a murder of win totals. I don't know what the appropriate term is when you have five early win totals that you've already played. But I do love the Chicago Bulls over 24.5. I think this is a little bit of a disrespectful number, to be honest. I know the Bulls have some depth issues, and that's really where this could be a problem. But I think this is the best starting five that the Bulls will be sending out in a long time, with Josh Giddey, Norman Powell, Matas Pasellas, Caleb Wilson, who we feel even better about now than we did 2 weeks ago, and then Nick Claxton, who I thought they completely stole away from the Brooklyn Nets. And I know Claxton's value has tanked a little bit over the last couple of years, but I'm willing to chalk that up to just being a member of the Nets, being sucked into this quote-unquote rebuild, essentially just tanking the last couple of years. They were basically playing him 25, 26 minutes per game. I think he's a much better player than he's shown the last couple of years, and he's going to a Bulls team that basically did not have a true NBA-caliber starting center for half of last season. And look, if we want to count Vooch in the first half, that's great. He's not the player that he once was. So I think Chicago is a team that could push for 30-plus wins. I thought this was one of the more surprising opening numbers on the board.
2: Yeah, I like this one, Nick. I might not be with you on every other one of yours, but I definitely heavy lean to the Bulls over. This was one I considered as well. I think that starting lineup, right? In Bouzelis, there's a lot of faith in him still developing into something special. I think you nailed it. Depth definitely an issue, but man, 24.5 and third to last on the win totals in the Eastern Conference. Yeah, I like the over there too.
1: I'll say it because I feel obligated to. Let's hope Caleb Wilson improves on his 3 of 13 free throw shooting from Summer League, though. There is that.
0: Concerning.
1: A little bugaboo. Dallas, 34.5. Which way are you going on the Mavs?
0: So the Mavs are another over for me. A little bit of a trickier number, but the first thing I'll say about this is when you start to examine the Western Conference, you know, I think there's this reflexive idea that, oh, it's the West. It's going to be really tough to win games in the Western Conference. I think for the first time in a while, you could argue that the East might be just as deep, if not deeper, 1 through 15 than the West is. You know, I have Dallas, you know, firmly ahead of teams like the Clippers, the Pelicans, the Kings, the Grizzlies, maybe the Warriors, depending on what they do with the rest of their offseason, maybe the Suns, maybe the Blazers. Those teams are in the low 40s as far as their win total. I don't think there's a ton of separation between Phoenix and Portland and this Dallas team. So first and foremost, you're getting Kyrie Irving back. I mean, this is a team that basically, again, as we talked about with the center position in Chicago, did not really have a competent NBA point guard last year. They tried Flag early on. That did not work out. They had Brandon Williams, Ryan Nemhard. They're playing Max Christie out of position. Even if you only get 55 or 60 games out of Kyrie Irving, that's still a massive, massive boost. I think it makes the roster make a lot more sense. And I like some of the depth here. I like the front court. You had Merez Johnson, Santi Aldama, to PJ Washington, Derek Lively, Daniel Gafford,

0: up front. And then, of course, you expect to see a big leap from Cooper Flagg, who was excellent down the stretch, averaged 25, 7, and 5 on 46% shooting over his final 25 games. The Mavs, to me, guys, I would not be surprised if this is a team that's making a play-in push in the West.
1: All right. We don't know if LeBron's going to end up there or not, but you've got the over on the Cleveland Cavaliers at 48.5.
0: I do. And a little bit of an uncomfortable number at 48.5. But I do think even if LeBron does not sign with the Cavaliers, this is going to be a very good regular season team. And I think the way that their year has ended each of the last two seasons, it's been on a sour note. You know, they went out with all those injuries 2 years ago. They end up, you know, just letting that series go after what should have been a game one win against the Knicks. But the Cavs are constructed to win regular season games. You know, their big four of Allen, Mobley, Mitchell, and Harden, these guys all play. They don't have injury histories. You know, you could kind of chalk them in for 68 to 75 games, which is huge in the current NBA. And this is a team that has a ton of depth. You know, even some of the moves they made at the deadline to improve their 5, 6, 7, 8, 9 spots on that roster. I'm not saying as currently constructed, I'm taking the Cavs to win the Eastern Conference. I think there is a ceiling on this team, but guys, Donovan Mitchell, whatever team he's been on, whether it's been Utah or Cleveland, has got to at least 48 wins in 6 straight seasons. He's just one of those guys who gives you a high floor. And obviously, there is a little bit of meat on this bone. If LeBron were to join the Cavaliers, we'd see this number push into the low 50s.
1: All right. We have a minute left, Nick. 3 overs just now. Cleanse the palate, if you would, with a couple unders for us.
0: Yeah, we don't need to spend too much time on these. New Orleans, 27.5. That's just an auto under for me. I know there is some talent on this roster, but this is, you know, they're right there with the Sacramento Kings, who I also like the under on at 22.5 in terms of just what are we doing? Like, what is the direction of the organization? I think it's very possible New Orleans could trade Trey Murphy either before the season or sometime mid-year, which would, of course, make them a worse team. And then the under 22.5 on Sacramento, if they're just going to turn things over to Darius Acuff, that's great. You know, maybe that pushes him into the rookie of the year mix. I don't know if he's going to get to 40% shooting. I don't know what they're doing with Domantas Sabonis. I think this is going to be a long, long season for the Sacramento Kings. And both of those teams, there just aren't going to be any free wins on the schedule.
1: Nick, always appreciate it. We'll wait for you about an hour from now. Prop points at 1 p.m. Eastern, 10 a.m. Pacific. Thank you so much.
0: Appreciate it, guys.
1: Nick Whalen, everybody. 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
1: 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Gil Alexander. Still in San Francisco this week. Kelly Bidlin back at the mothership in Las Vegas. Todd Wishnev standing by at the risk of irritating him. Some tweets, Kelly.
12: Patrick
1: Kelly.
12: Of course there's
1: a letdown in golf, he says. Finish the round, hit the club, and they tell you there's no Fresca for your favorite Smales cocktail, from Caddyshack. Gamar, A.H.H. Ruff. On vacation in Portugal, and this shirt had me thinking of a numbers game. Oh, he's got a t-shirt with Schrodinger's cat on there in a box. I love it. Willie B. Betton, since we're on the topic of music this morning, where can I find the original ANG intro song? Wow. I used to get literal goosebumps when I'd hear that intro coming in. I was really bummed when you guys got rid of it. Wow, that's a long time ago. We don't have that anywhere.
12: I don't even know what we're talking about here.
1: Yeah, this was way before you.
12: This is for as long as I've been at VSiN, it's been the current music.
1: Chris Heath, 8 days ago, I took the Red Sox to win the AL pennant at 33-1 to cure my monthly wins FOMO. They are now plus 950. Let's go, Chris Heath. Let's get that done. And then Indiana Jet, Grand Theft Auto 6 comes out November 19th. If you don't know what that is, it's one of the most anticipated video games ever. In other words, expect another late season Kyler Murray implosion. I don't think I followed that tweet.
12: You clearly were not a part of the Grand Theft Auto chat that was occurring on Twitter yesterday.
1: Apparently it was sparked by me saying Tony Sirianni sparked that.
12: Then it was myself and Chance and I don't know everybody else that lives in Todd Wishnev's Discord. We had a on Twitter.
1: Ladies and gentlemen, the star of Todd Wishnev's Discord, Todd Wishnev, the star of Wishnev Wednesdays, the star of the Showtime docuseries Action, and of course the Megapod, joins us now from Pittsburgh, PA, courtesy of the Progressive Guest Line. Toddy, what's happening?
13: What's up, Gilly? How are you? I just want to talk about the theme song for the great 60s show, Hogan's Heroes. It was fantastic, and it gave me goosebumps every day when I would listen to it. Oh, fantastic, yeah.
1: That is Todd's way of saying he's more important than anything else we're talking about, ladies and gentlemen. That's me translating Toddese for the listening audience.
14: That I would have Todd, to even say it. It's sad.
1: You always have to have the last word, don't you? I noticed that about you. Todd, have you stopped leaning over the counter at Chipotle's? I was always wondering to ask you this. Have you stopped? Have you realized that no one else leans over the counter at Chipotle's? It's just you. Just,
13: I'm not even gonna. I'm not even gonna. First of all, there's a counter there. Okay. You're supposed to lean on it. That's the point.
1: Okay. WNBA. No one watches this more closely than you do, which we appreciate very much because that is, along with baseball, you talk about and bet WNBA games on the Discord when you're not doing college basketball season, that is. You have a couple season win totals for us.
13: I'm on a WNBA heater right now. Got it up to about plus 13 units for the season. First of all, throw away all the politics because, you know, everybody wants to politicize everything in this country today. Forget the politics. The games are good because the girls try. Now, you can watch, you know, wintertime, November 19th, Sixers versus the Raptors. Are you really getting 100% effort from everybody? Is everybody going 110%? They always used to say the NBA, you know, everyone's coasting for a while. There's no coasting in the WNBA. It's prison ball from the get-go. These girls are hardcore, and they play hard, and that's what I love about it. It reminds me of college basketball. Everyone's trying every night.
1: And I know that that's why you love college basketball over, or men's college basketball over the pro game. So this is consistent. What are the two adjusted season wins that you love right now?
13: Okay, I don't know. Let's talk. Love is a very strong word. I made two small bets. So I would say I like them. I don't know if I love them, but I do like them. I looked at the Dream, the Atlanta Dream. Well, you know, let's be accurate. The Atlanta Dream is 27.5. They got 16. They're 16-10 right now. Their over-under is 27.5. I like the under on this team. Something's wrong. Ryan Howard, who's the superstar, she just doesn't get into the game. Like, I mean, she's in the game, but she just doesn't take over as a superstar should. And now they got Bree Jones back, but I don't even know if that's going to make such a big difference. I just, there's something wrong with this team. Now, you know, what's it called, who everyone loves to hate, the big rebounder girl, Rodman, in the middle for the Dream, Reese. She's been a good addition. She really has played well, but I just don't think they have enough to win another 12 games out of the 18 left. I think they're probably going to go 11-7, and that would leave them at 27. So I like the under for the Dreamies. And then it's only minus 105. Also, the Sky. I love this girl, Sydney Taylor, on the Sky. It's unbelievable that this girl is not like a starter or a superstar. This girl is so fast. She blows by people, and they're not even standing. They're almost like Olivia Miles on the Lynx. And she can shoot threes. She's really, really good. They take her out all the time because the Sky have 8 million guards. And they have Skylar Diggins on the bench. So I don't know how they're going to play all these people. There's too many guards. They need to trade a guard because she needs to get more time. She's been getting more time lately because Diggins has been out. And I've been playing her points, props, points over, and been pretty much successful with that. But anyways, looking at the Sky, they have 9 wins. I think they can get to 17. They're over 16.5 plus 120, I saw. So you're getting plus money if they can get you 9 more wins. And I looked at the schedule. It's not that tough. They're playing people tough. They almost beat the Dream the other night in Atlanta. I just think that they can get 17 wins, the Sky. So those are my two that I liked and I played a little bit on. And then also I played the Defensive Player of the Year. Also small. Before it was Asia Wilson by like a million. It was like minus 400, minus 300, something like that. Now it's all of a sudden it's gone to Gabby Williams as a short shot at plus 130. And I think she'll probably win just because the narrative is going to be the Valkyries is this amazing defensive team. By the way, if you don't watch the WNBA, the Valkyries are the defensive juggernaut of this. First of all, they play slow. That's number one. But on top of that, the defensive efficiency is incredible. I mean, they just lock you down on defense. And Gabby Williams is their best player on defense. So she's probably, I think, you know, if all the odds are moving toward her being the short shot now, I kind of think that's probably worth it, Gabby Williams, to win Defensive Player of the Year.
1: I love how much you're into this league. I really do. Like you are
13: so good.
1: Totally locked in.
13: Well, I got to be into something that Major League Baseball. I was up 35 units, and now I'm down 15 units. I'm getting my head caved in this stupidity. So I got to have something to win at.
1: So just in case anybody thought that Todd doesn't lose in anything, there you go. Major League Baseball took a downturn. Can you attribute that to anything specific, or just how it is?
13: I don't know. I don't know. It's Major League Baseball always gets me for some reason. I don't know what it is. You know, I mean, it, I don't know. It could turn around, of course. I mean, there's been just a lot of bad beats, but, you know, it's MLB. You never know. I mean, I've had runs of 30 units plus a couple of times. So, you know, you never know.
1: You never know. That's true. Back to the WNBA. How about some games today? Sky Liberty. What's your thought on that?
13: Yeah, there's a ton of ball games today. I think there's six games today. The Sky, again, have been really tricky to play against these teams. So, you know, I don't know that I'm going to play it yet. But if I'll give you an example. The other night against the Dream, it was a 62-61 going to the fourth quarter. I believe there were about 8.5 point dogs pregame. They're 7.5. Point dogs at the Liberty tonight, so it's kind of similar. And they were getting 6.5 going to the fourth quarter, and they had been down at halftime by like 14 points, so they had made a nice run. And I, and to me, it just didn't look like the Dream were going to be able to stop them, so I took them. And of course, it ended up being a 2-point game, so that was a nice winner. But, you know, if the Liberty has been very disinterested this year, there's something wrong with this team. And I can't put my finger on exactly what it is, but they're up and down. They're really tough to figure out. Would not be shocked if the Sky hung with them today. But the other game that I really wanted to talk about was the Lynx against the Storm. Minnesota Lynx bring back Nafisa Collier, the superstar today, for her first game. She's been out all year. Interestingly enough, the Lynx have been getting all this press because of Olivia Miles has been the rookie. Has been amazing. She really is amazing. She's like this little jitterbug guard who just, you can't stop her. Anyways, they've been 0-8 against the spread the last 8 games. However, been getting their team total a lot. So it's been mostly on the defensive end that they've been giving up too many points, but they almost always get their team total even when they don't cover the spread. Now they're going to play the Storm again. They just played them 105-102 in Seattle the other day, and now they're playing them again with Nafisa. The team total for Minnesota is 94.5. Now, the thing to be careful is the Fezzik curse. Fezzik doesn't like when basketball players get up in the morning and it's too early. If it's too early, he likes unders. And I have to say he's on to something with that, because from time to time, you see these 12 o'clock starts, 11 a.m. starts in college basketball, and the teams haven't gotten out of bed yet. Now, is that going to happen here in the WNBA today? You say, well, it's a 3 p.m. start. Well, in Seattle, you have to subtract 3 hours, folks, if you're playing the time zones correctly. In Seattle, it's only noon. So what I may do in that game is watch a little bit and see if there's going to be the fast-paced, typical game. If it is, then maybe I'll jump in with some team total Minnesota. Also, I'd like to see how Collier gets in with the rest of the offense now, because she's never played with Olivia Miles.
1: And last thing, 15 seconds. Caitlin Clark, 2 games removed from a 45-10. First time in WNBA history that you had a 40-point double-double. You think the Fever might go crazy today offensively against the Sun?
13: Well, at home, they're really good. They're really good on offense at home. And if the pace is up, they'll probably score a ton today, you know, you would think.
1: Okay. I like your use of ton and millions, you know, very technical terms. Very, very precise.
13: Yeah.
1: Thank you, Toddy.
13: Yeah.
1: Appreciate
13: it. And the Fezzik curse. What about the Fezzik curse?
1: That, extra points for that. Somebody called it on Twitter earlier that you're going to bring that up. Thank you, Toddy. Todd Wishnev, everybody.
13: Thank
1: Back
13: you.
1: To the end.
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1: 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Kelly, as the show has been going on this morning, I have been sweating tennis matches. This is one of these great examples of a day where you had five plays.
2: Yep.
1: The first two lost, the second of which on the Bedosa one, which is just like, you're like, you know, to use Todd Wishnev's language, 0 for a million on break points, right? And you're like, I got three more matches. These are all going to be sweats. I'm already 0-2. And then, what do you know? Buruchaga over a $2 dog wins. Karaeva as a plus 147 dog wins.
2: Buruchaga.
1: Oh, yeah, we're home on both of these. And now if we can get Molcan, it ends up being a pretty darn good day in the end at 3-2 with two big dogs in there. So we'll see. Molcan is not done yet, though. Molcan is on serve late against Altmaier. So in the end, it's just one of those – it's like a game you're betting on where your team looks bad, bad, bad the whole way, and then they finally get the win at the end. You're like, oh, that was not enjoyable.
2: Right, that's yeah, exactly. Right, had to sweat that out. Yeah, it's well, Gil, you're welcome. You're welcome. If I didn't start that Buruchaga thing clearly in the first segment, it would have never gotten home. Clearly.
1: That's what did
2: obviously.
1: It. Yeah. All is well that ends well. Let's go, Molcan. Get that home. Last thing, Kelly, because we'll get back to the NFC North for a second. I kind of put you up against the wall on this. You did end up with a bet on the Chicago Bears.
2: Yeah, well, you know, we talked win totals a couple weeks ago, and I know I put the Minnesota one out there as I was kind of leaning that way, and I still do. I think just breaking down that schedule more, I think there's entry points in season to get involved with that. So I'm going to wait on that. The Bears, I didn't know how I was going to handle this offseason. I really honestly didn't know if I was going to end up on a bet, but you set it up perfectly. And we heard from Aaron Schatz as well, right? I think major concerns on this defense. Yes, a lot of those things that they were able to accomplish and do so well last season, you would expect some regression in absolutely with the turnovers, right? We talk about that every single year. So, Bears, I think they are one of these teams. We talked about this the other day with, like, Washington, another good example. I think you're looking probably alt overs, alt unders with this team. Maybe you really believe in this defense and this offense. I believe in. I believe in Caleb Williams. I believe in Ben Johnson. I believe in what they're doing there. I think they've got some great pieces around him. I don't know if I believe in the defense. So I'm going to take that out of the equation. I made this same bet with the Cowboys last year. Love the books that have these up where you can just isolate betting an over under on the offense. That, basically, that's what this is. Over 415.5 points scored throughout the season by the Bears. So, you know, one of the big ones here for me, Gil, is just immediately last year, what does Ben Johnson bring to the table? It's that pace. It's second in plays per run per game for this Chicago unit. I don't think that's something that we're really going to see change up this year. Add on 9th in points per game and yards per play. I think you got a powerful offense with a lot of good weapons returning here. So I'm just going to take the defense out of the equation here as far as a win total bet and bet that over total points scored market.
1: Yeah, I mean, I do think the defense and the defense stinking will have a lot to help your bet
2: right
1: along as well.
2: Right.
1: I think the offense will be on the field. And I do think Caleb Williams gets 4,000 yards passing along the way. So, again, you can say this about any team in any sport, but specifically in the NFC North, again, we talked about it. For the Vikings to do well, you know, the Vikings defense has to maintain some level of excellence, and things have to break right for Kyler Murray. For the Bears, the defense ideally won't suck atrociously, right? They'll just kind of be bad, and it will help the offense that much more. And for the Packers, God, the injuries, right? You just got to avoid the injuries, and then maybe you can improve on your just sliding into the playoffs as a 7th seed. It still comes down to the Lions for me as the best team in this division, though. And they are lined as such, right? They're 10.5 is their season win total. Their over is slightly juiced. By the way, the Packers are 10.5, but the under is massively juiced. With the Lions, 31 missed games last year among week one starters in the secondary. but a great schedule this year. They'll be favored in around 13 to 14 of their scheduled games because they get a fourth-place schedule. They finished in last place technically last year, even though they had the same record as the Vikings. They end up as the fourth-place team, so they end up playing the Titans and the Giants and the Cardinals. I mean, there's a lot of cake on that schedule. They have the sixth easiest projected schedule by DVOA, while every other NFC North team has a top half of the league schedule. And again, they finished in last place last year, recording the best points differential in the division. The only other time that that's happened since 1990 was the 2022 Saints in a much murkier NFC South. So what changed last year? Remember, they went with John Morton as their offensive coordinator after Ben Johnson left. The stats were still kind of good, but they just had no explosive plays, like really very few explosive plays. And then when Campbell took over, that's the part that actually improved. It wasn't really the overall numbers. It was those explosive plays that improved. And so now they're going with Drew Petzing as their new offensive coordinator, and they're going to hope that he can sort of capture what Campbell did last year and some of what Ben Johnson did before. Defensively, a lot of turnover. Kirby Joseph hurt his knee in week six. Brian Branch tore his Achilles. So those guys, we don't know what their situation is with their injuries. And obviously, Terrion Arnold is gone. And I think that's addition by subtraction because no more of those yellow flags all over the field. I guess what I'm saying with all of this is while all those other teams, you have to have a sentence where it's like, okay, if this happens and if this happens and if this happens, then it's great. I think it's less of that with the Lions, right? Because it's set up so beautifully for them.
2: I think it's completely fair, Gil. I was waiting, I think, in the back of my mind that we all knew, right? You and I were talking about this in the playoffs last year. I'm just like, oh, watch out for the Lions over on their win total, right? Yeah. They're going to be the last place team. The schedule's going to set up easy. I think over the past couple months, I've been waiting for a point where I thought the Lions' love had gotten to be too much. But, man, it's just I think you said everything well, and I can't disagree with any of it. I think there's not a ton of questions. You know what you're going to get. And the schedule, right? It's just, yes, the division games are brutal, but then it's New Orleans at home week one. Whatever you think about the Saints this season, cool. I don't know if they're going to be ready for week one on the road at Detroit to look like one of the better NFC teams, right? I think maybe if you do, maybe you could say you'd rather not face them later in the year. I can get on board with that. You got the Jets at home. You're at Carolina. You're at Arizona. You're at Miami. You got Tennessee, and you got the Giants at home. Like, this is what a fourth-place schedule looks like, right?
1: It's what a fourth-place schedule looks like. And, you know, remember last year it was the surprise retirement on the offensive line in the offseason, and they struggled, right? The Lions had to really, they had injuries on the offensive line. So, and we know what the story is with Jared Goff, right? He's one of the best quarterbacks in the NFL when he has no pressure. And as soon as there's pressure, he becomes one of the worst quarterbacks in the NFL. That's just him. That will always be him. So now they've had some time. You know, they were caught off guard last year with Rangione who retired? I'm forgetting. Rangnow retired. Frank Rangnow. He retired, and so they kind of had to scramble from there, and then the injuries compounded it. So I think they've got space from that now. They've addressed it to some degree, so that's a big deal for them as well. Any division wins bets? I know you had some clever ones yesterday.
2: Man, this one's tougher. The great market by DraftKings, this division to me is the best in the NFL. Part of the reason why I'm not rushing for any of those over on the win totals or a bet in the division here. And I think that would apply to these division wins as well. Right? I don't even know what my favorite is. I don't even know if I have a favorite.
1: If I asked you, we didn't do this with the NFC East, but I guess we could do it now. Let's do an exacta. Let's do a 1-2-3-4 exacta. NFC East, since we did it yesterday, I will go Eagles, Cowboys, Commanders, Giants, which is probably the chalk. I just feel like it'll go that way. You?
2: For the East? I'm sorry. I was focusing on the North.
1: Yeah. Let's do the East.
2: Yeah, I will go... Man, yeah, I think it's really... Eagles, Cowboys... Commanders, Giants.
1: Be nice.
2: I was gonna be cute just to mix it up, but it's just
1: I agree with that.
2: We went through this in a lot of detail. I think there is multiple teams here, Cowboys, Commanders, Giants, that could swing well above or well below their win total. But I think a lot of that's going to depend on injuries, and it's hard to project that right now.
1: And in the North, I'm going Lions, Packers, Bears, Vikings. I just think the Lions are going to be the best. I think the Packers, once they get players back, will be fine. I just think the Bears' defense stinks too bad. And the Vikings, I don't know, man. I just feel like the Vikings, it's not a good reason, but I feel like something goes wrong.
2: All right, here's a fun one for you. Lions, Vikings, Bears, Packers, Packers last with 8 wins.
1: Wow. Okay. It could break that way. And last with 8 wins ain't the worst thing in the world. It is for their playoff hopes.
2: Right. Yeah.
1: I had to say, mean they had a sucky. Yeah. Should be. Can't wait for football, man. Circa Survivor, the guys behind the documentary, which premieres 3rd season tonight. Next.
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7: 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I earned a title and discovered my purpose. I found belonging, an unbreakable bond with my fellow Marines. We fought to overcome adversity together in defense of our nation and its people. I've lived a full life, rich with meaning. And even though I no longer wear the uniform, I am still a Marine. My service has come full circle. I will always look after those around me. I will always uplift and support my country and my community. Because that is the promise I made. That is what it means to be a Marine. Semper Fidelis. Always faithful, always Marine.
8: I'll never forget the day I decided to go out for the football team. Mr. Banks, the JV football coach and my history teacher, asked me to stay after class. I thought I was in trouble. He said, "Hey, Darius, have you thought about going out for football? I think you'd be great." Fact is, I never played football. Fact is, I never had anyone tell me I'd be great at something. So, with no experience at all, I signed up. And a week later, I padded up and was running drills on the field. I never was great, but playing high school sports was one of the greatest experiences of my life. 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
11: Welcome back. Glad to have you watching this show.
12: We're back, baby.
13: We're so back.
12: It's the greatest $1,000 you can spend.
13: We've grown almost $11 million in contest entries over the last 2 years.
12: Millions of dollars on the line for these people.
11: This year's a little different. A high stakes circus survivor.
12: I'm taking a big swing. I'm going all in.
2: This is where the money's at.
1: The premiere is tonight, the third season, the third go-round of the Circus Survivor doc, really recounting the amazing $18.7 million grand prize of Circa Classic, the Survivor Classic contest last year, and of course the debut of Circa Grandissimo. And to discuss the doc, which premieres tonight at 9 p.m. Eastern, the two guys behind this, Stephen Shalansky and James Farah, gentlemen, thanks for being on the show. Appreciate it. It's an exciting day for you.
14: Yes, a very big day. Thanks for having us.
15: Appreciate you guys having us. And Gil, just want to come out of the gate, say thank you. Thank you to VSiN, all the talent that's been on the show for three seasons now, $9.2 million, $14.2 million, and now $18.7. It's been quite a ride. So thank you, guys.
1: And listen, we got a glimpse there. Stormy Bonatoni, the lovely Stormy Bonatoni featured, the equally lovely Mike Somich there, Matt Brown serving as sort of narrator through the series. Let me just start with this. Has this continued to be exciting for you guys? Has this in any way gotten, you know, have you started to get used to this, or do you still take a step back and say, this contest is as amazing as ever and even better every year?
14: No, I would definitely say it gets better every year, because the contest grows every year. It gets more dynamic every year. The news spreads, and every year we get to meet so many new people. I mean, part of the joy of all of this is meeting all the contestants, getting to know them, following them throughout the year, and then seeing where it boils down to the very finish line. So it's always a source of constant amazement, and it does get better every year for us.
1: James, I'm curious, was there a specific story in the last couple years, or maybe it's starting with the premiere tonight in season three of this, maybe it's one of these storylines this year, a storyline of any contestant that stands above the rest?
15: Yeah, there are several characters that do such a great job, you know, not only showing up and telling us their story and you know, letting us pull back the curtain a little bit, go behind the scenes with them, but there's so many characters that have amazing stories, right? This is life-changing money. This is, you know, the sweat is real every week. And to see that, to dive into that, particularly later on in the season, you know, you get through the holidays or you get to the holidays, and if you get through it, then what's your story, right? Because as we know, at Thanksgiving this year, I think it went from 900 down to 49 or 48, something like that, right?
14: 49.
15: So seeing that happen, your ticket went from $20,000 to hundreds of thousands of dollars overnight. And then, you know, that's when the story got good, if you will. So there's so many storylines, so many characters. We're just excited to roll this thing out, tell the story from start to finish, and, you know, like I said, pull the curtain back and really go behind the scenes of the show and of this contest.
1: There's so many little quirks to this. I mean, what's more amazing to you? The person who gets really far and decides not to hedge at all. I know we've seen that in the past, which is pretty incredible. The people who fail to even submit, have you guys ever thought to go down that road at all in any of this?
14: Yeah, there's been a lot of talk about that. Maybe maybe next year we'll explore that a little bit. I mean, it's hard because, as you know, there's just so much to cover. And as the contest grows, there's more and more people. We try and cast as wide a net as possible to get as more contestants into the show. And then with Grandissimo, a whole other complete, you know, huge element, a subset within the Survivor show, that one day, or maybe next year, we'll try and focus on the no picks and just see what the story is behind that. Because that is a fascinating dynamic. I mean, it's crazy that this continues to happen every year, but it's one of the elements of the contest.
1: Yeah, it's incredible. So it airs in season one, season three tonight, episode number one of Circa Survivor. The Quest for $18.7 million. So this is its own standalone season. But episode one, 9 p.m. Eastern, where can folks see it tonight? Where might they be able to see it moving forward?
15: So we have some really exciting updates on that. Obviously on VSiN, 9 o'clock tonight, as you mentioned. It'll be on YouTube. It'll be on socials. We're also rolling it out on some other networks as well. NESN airing it today in Boston, MSG in New York City, Game Plus in Canada. So we have some really exciting developments and distribution updates.
1: That's awesome.
15: You know, so a lot of eyes are going to be on this contest and this season, and we can't wait to see the impact that it has on the 2026. You know, the Quest for 20 million plus. It's really, really exciting to see.
1: And for sure. Can I also give a shout out? This is, you know, this is just for the body of work that you guys have done in two previous seasons and then in this one moving forward. But can we give a shout out to the late, great Dave Sharapan, who was a friend to so many? I didn't know him as well as others did. But I have to wonder that when you guys as documentarians, when you guys are leaning on folks to sort of be the thread that keeps this going, obviously the stars are the contestants themselves. But you do need, beyond Matt's very, very good narration of it, you do need people chiming in on things. Was there anyone better than Sharapan? Was he like your most favorite go-to guy in all of this?
15: Dave was our Stephen can say something too, but on this topic. But Dave Sharapan was the absolute OG. He was the absolute best at explaining things, making people understand, breaking things down from a week-to-week basis, from a dollar standpoint. Dave was the best. We actually have a tribute to him in this season, which means a lot to us. And Dave is sorely missed for a lot of reasons. Great guy.
14: Absolutely. He was fantastic. And he was such a bridge. You know, as you mentioned, Gil, he was a thread because he worked on the business side in the sports betting world. But he was also such a regular guy that everybody just embraced him. And he could explain things like nobody else. He could put things in simple terms. He was just fantastic, and he was so, you know, such a great asset for the show,
15: and his wardrobe. Talk yeah. about fantastic.
1: And his wardrobe.
14: Yeah.
1: Yes.
14: What a character.
1: And his wardrobe.
14: He was such a great guy.
1: By the way, I had no idea you guys were spending some time doing a tribute to him, so I'm glad I brought him up. That's great to hear, because he's sorely missed by so many, and he was such a great part of this documentary. Derek Stevens, obviously, just making this the biggest contest there ever has been. I know as the world goes on now, there's whiffs of competition, but this is the OG, and this is the one that really set the bar. And he deserves all the credit in the world for this. Do you anticipate doing this in perpetuity as long as this contest exists? Or do you think you'll get to the point where it's like, oh, we can't do this anymore. It's been too many years.
15: That's a great question. We've already started filming for next season for, you know, the $20 million season, whatever that number is going to end up being, the Quest for $22 million, $23 million, whatever it may end up may being. You know, depending on the exact format, how many episodes we're going to do, exactly how it's going to roll out, we don't know that yet because there's no season yet. But yes, these first three seasons have been just a thrill, right? 9.2 million, 14.2 million, 18.7. You touched on it earlier. It gets bigger every year. We already know 2026 is going to get bigger. We're going to film it in some capacity. What we're going to do with it, we don't quite know yet. But we are, thrilled to be along for the ride. Derek, the Circus Sports team, the access that we get, and the story that we can tell, all credit goes to them because without them, there is no contest. So absolutely love everything about this project.
14: Yeah, I would say that the show and the contest have become like symbiotic because we released the show this time of year to help with get people excited about coming to Circa to sign up. This is the OG. You know, I don't care if any other, you know, people are trying to duplicate it or replicate it. This is the OG. That's the best. We do think, and hopefully everybody who sees this this season will agree, the show's just getting better every year. So season three is fantastic. Of course, I'm a little biased. But yeah, we plan on continuing doing this. It may, as James was saying, it may take a different shape in season four, season five down the road because we want to, you know, at least keep it fresh to some degree. So what that ends up being, we'll figure that out along the way. But yeah, we plan on keeping this going and keeping the contest going.
1: Last thing, because we only have 30 seconds left. This was the first year that we had Circa Grandissimo, $100,000 entry for a Survivor contest, for those who don't know. Were those participants more open, as open, or less open than the Survivor Classic contestants, would you say?
15: Totally depended, on the participant themselves. Some of them were all about it. Some of them came down on a weekly basis and filmed with us. Other ones said, you know, no thanks. You know, we'll kind of see how it plays out. What we did dive into quite a bit was the strategy of Circa Grandissimo versus Circa Survivor, looking at the picks, knowing that Grandissimo likely wasn't going to make it all the way to the finish line where Survivor traditionally does. So we dove into that in a good way and got some great takes from the characters.
1: Stephen Chelansky, James Farah, it's the Circa Sports Survivor documentary, The Quest for $18.7 million, premiering 9 p.m. Eastern tonight at VSiN and elsewhere. Thank you, guys. Appreciate it.
14: Thank you, Gil.
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1: 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We get tweets. Beating the book, Andrew Rohan. He's got a 60-1 on the Red Sox. Most wins in July. Let's go, Andrew. And let's go, Sox. A little more than a half hour from now, 45 minutes from now, game one of the day-night doubleheader, Sox and Birds. Let's go, Sox. Las Vegas 514. They're going for their 15th win in a row, franchise tying. 15th win in a row, a franchise that is in its 126th year.
2: Can we talk more about that for a second? Just a second. Are you not shocked by that? That they haven't won 15 games in a row at some point? 16 games in a row, I guess I should say.
1: You know what? On the one hand, I want to answer yes to that. On the other hand, 15 is a ton of ball games.
2: Yeah,
1: man.
2: I know.
1: And you're talking about a tenth of your 10% of your schedule, right? At any point, it's almost exactly 10% of your schedule to, you know, it's like the Price is Right rangefinder thing. It's like to have precisely 15 in a row where you win all of them is still a pretty amazing feat. I remember that. Remember when Jason Giambi and the A's won 20 in a row that one year? I mean, it's just off the charts ridiculous. Didn't the Guardians, I think they were the Indians at the time, didn't they have some massive streak at one point?
2: Yeah.
1: These are really tough.
2: Now I'm kind of curious about, like, I want to know what what's the shortest, what's the least amount of games for a franchise's longest winning streak? You know what I mean? Like, is the Marlins like five? You know what I mean? That's what I want to know. Is that it feels like almost everybody would have to be in double digits at some point, except for the newer franchises like you brought up, right?
1: Yeah. I'm gonna actually chat GPT this right now.
2: Yeah, it's a
1: tough
2: one.
1: Let's see what we come up with. Let's see. Yeah, the Guardians, the one I remember. Guardians won 22 in a row back in 2017. Let's see. I don't know. Here we go. Each MLB franchise's longest winning streak. You ready, Kelly?
2: Boom. Yeah. Wow, I see it too. From 2 days ago, the article by MLB.com.
1: From 2 days ago, I guess this was inspired by the Red Sox. The lowest is the Angels. The Angels have only had, are you ready for this?

0: Marlins have done that, what did it say, five times, and the Nationals have done that five times. So, okay.
1: Yeah.
0: I don't know.
1: That's 11 is a pretty popular number. Rockies did 11 as their longest also. But, yeah, I mean, it's tough to put together more than that. I mean, that's a lot of games for everything to just break your way. Anyway, Red Sox, most wins in July, 80-1. If they get a split today against the Orioles, let's forget about the history. If they get a split, our magic number, no matter what else happens in the league, is five. Five Red Sox wins over the last eight. 5-3 if they get a split today, and we are winners. And of those remaining eight games, four would be against the July worst Athletics. I was about to say Oakland. I was about to say Sacramento. I forgot it's just Athletics. So there you go. Just don't get swept today.
0: Hey,
1: just get the record in the morning.
0: DraftKings is they waved the white flag, man. They're not posting odds anymore.
1: What do you mean?
0: There's no odds, right, Dave? We got no adjusted odds for the month anymore. So they have officially waved the white flag and said, we are out.
1: By the way, before we get to Kelly's, tennis is complete for the day. We ended up with a heck of a day in the end. 3-2. 3-2 that featured a +210 dog and a +147 dog. The winners being Burruchaga on the men's side, Haraeva on the ladies' side at +147. Also hit Alex Molcan as a -130 favorite. Those are the winners, and those came after the two losers in the overnight, which was Rinderknecht before we even got on air. And then the one that we probably deserved better on was Katarzyna Kawa, who went a ridiculous 0-9 in the first set on break points, and then I think I quoted whatever the rest was. It was just a horrible break point record in that game. So another winning day in tennis, 3-2 with two big dogs. We'll take it every time.
0: We go, man.
1: Kelly, NBA.
0: Burruchaga. Win totals for me. Jazz over 35.5. Talked about that yesterday. And then today adds for me Rockets over 47.5 wins. Pistons under 50.5 wins. Might be adding more, but gotta wait for more books to post. Only Boyd here in Vegas with them up currently. One NFL futures ad for me, Chicago Bears over 415.5 points scored during the regular season. And then golf real quick. Outrights at the 3M Open. Tom Kim, 35-1. Max Homa, 55-1. Johnny Kiefer, 70-1. Ben Coles, 70-1. Top 10s on all those guys as well. And a top 20 on Mr. Maxwell Homa.
1: Yeah, and again with tennis, remember, because all these tournaments are in Europe, the time zone is just not going to work out. So again, tomorrow's plays will be posted at vsin.com/picks for Survivor, for subscribers, also for survivors, but mainly for subscribers is what I meant, on the website. 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Once again, vsin.com/picks. You'll get all of them in due time. Anything that hasn't started before the show tomorrow, we will let you know on air. Will Hill on the show, Pirates today, +1.5 at the Yankees, game two of the doubleheader. Padres, -103 at the Braves. Phillies, Dodgers, over 9.5. Falcons to win the NFC South at +425. Vikings to win the NFC North, Homer, +510. Bills to win the AFC East, -125. Will came out firing today. Also hit that trivia question.
0: We are so
1: Jim Harbaugh.
0: Yeah, he did a great job with that. So far, Will Hill has been, we are in lockstep with division picks so far. It's kind of, he had talked last week with Dustin and myself about the NFC ones. I didn't know he added the Bills, so I might be liking his NFC picks, but he liked my AFC.
1: And you like the Vikings to win the division? You like that one?
0: If I had to bet a team today, it would be the longer shot Vikings.
1: Nick Whalen, host of Prop Points, which comes on here at the top of the hour in just about 7 minutes. Bulls over 24.5 wins, a bunch of NBA season win totals. Bulls over 24.5. Mavs over 34.5. Cavs over 48.5. Pelicans under 27.5 wins, and the Kings under 22.5 wins. I agree with him. It could be a long season in Sacktown.
0: Todd Wishnev, by the way. They just want to have a professional basketball team. That's what it feels like.
1: It's all they want.
0: Hey, just get one guy on the team that could score, and yeah. Light the beam!
1: Yeah. We get tweets at Beating the Book, Mr. Masterline. No one named Todd likes to be called Toddy. Trust me on that one. Oh, Todd Wishnev does. Trust me, he does. Las Vegas 514, yo, LeBron

0: is not picking a team. He is choosing a new fandom to emotionally ruin. LeBron's next team logo should be a suitcase. Did I mention that I can't stand this guy? There you go. That's definitely not Chris Foster who tweeted that in. Let's see. Minky Monkey Man. Tend to agree with the numbers game staff that the original is better than the cover, but with respect to Roberta Flack and Lauryn Hill and the Fugees, Killing Me Softly is a bigger banger. Let me just suggest to all of you that the best version of Killing Me Softly is from Al B. Sure. What do you know about that, Kelly? What do you know about that?
1: Nada.
0: Nothing.
1: Nothing.
0: Nada. And then Pat Monafort, because I read one of his tweets earlier about hard courts and clay courts yesterday in tennis, he said, thanks for reading that on air. My kids were stoked as a numbers game is part of the daily D-Gen daddy education. There you go. We're educating the kids in the car, Kelly.
1: That's great. That's great.
0: Reading his tweets. Oh, and then Tim Bowers, and I'm so glad that the documentarians that we just had on, James Farah and Stephen Chlansky, thanks to both of them for coming on the show. The premiere of the Survivor doc is tonight at 9 p.m. Eastern. Tim Bowers said, thanks for bringing up Dave Sherapan today. He was one of the best parts of the documentary, and I'm so glad to hear that those two guys thought to pay tribute to Sherapan in there as well, so we can look forward to that as part of the doc.
1: 100%. 100%.
0: Yeah. All right. And by the way, Game Plus, what did they say? They got some Nesson,
1: MSG. Some regional sports networks picking it up. It's great, man. It's great.
0: Good for them. Good for them. We've done all we can do. Kelly, another bang-up job. Tomorrow, Zach and Crack. That's right. Bill Krakenberger in studio, despite the fact that I'm here. Kelly will sit in with him as well, so be unscripted with the Crack Man. We will do that and so much more. Prop Points is next. Jeff Erickson, Nick Whalen, enjoy from VSiN, the Sports Betting Network.
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18: 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We are going to be having a fun show today. A little LeBron James hijinks, maybe, happening with the Miami Heat. Rotowire's Theo Greminger is going to make his Prop Points debut. He joined us on July 1st. He's now going to join us on the show. Looking forward to having him on. Some of his top wide receiver plays. We'll talk a little bit about some of his picks and pans as well. Ryan Spielberg is going to join us to talk baseball, maybe a little bit of a Rockies focus. We'll talk a little trade deadline with him. Then we have our picks and props. As always, thank you for those of us watching live on YouTube TV. Make sure to download the Prop Points podcast on Apple, Spotify, or wherever you get your podcasts. Got one live game about to start. Yankees and the Pirates make up from yesterday's rainout. Got Mitch Keller versus Garrett Cole in that one. Will Warren was going to pitch yesterday. He's got pushed back to Friday. Max Fried coming off the IL for the nightcap tonight as well. Nick, in basketball, we had a little bit of pump fake by the Miami Heat who accidentally released something on social media, and now we're trying to walk it back a little bit.
19: Look, Jeff, I don't really know exactly how to frame this. It could very well have been an innocent mistake by the Miami Heat YouTube management team. But, you know, long story short, there was a link posted to a scheduled live stream for, I think, this weekend, which would have been, you know, LeBron James' introductory press conference. So, of course, people saw this on YouTube. It was quickly hidden or taken down, but the damage had already been done. It's entirely possible that maybe LeBron knows he's going to the Heat. Maybe he's informed the Miami Heat of his decision, and they're preparing for this. I will tell you that's how the prediction markets, or at least the volume on the prediction markets, have reacted so far. But it's also entirely possible that they're just preparing for the possibility of LeBron James joining them. So I don't really know exactly how to read this. You know, I posted something earlier today on Twitter that you could go check out, which is basically a progressive bar graph of how the probabilities at Kalshi have changed over the last 3 weeks. You know, there was a time when the Warriors were fairly heavy favorites. There was a, you know, 2 week stretch where the Cavaliers were viewed as the clear favorite. And now, you know, with this news, Miami has moved to 48-49% at Kalshi for LeBron's next team. The Heat are currently -200 at the DraftKings Sportsbook to get their hands on LeBron James. But again, Jeff, if we had talked about this time last week, I would have said, yeah, it really feels like it's the Cavaliers. Everybody's saying Cleveland. There's been some momentum there. But, I mean, this has just been a roller coaster. And, you know, if you are participating in the nearly $200 million of volume on Kalshi in the LeBron next team market, I wish you the best of luck. This is not something I would recommend necessarily diving in on unless you have any insider info. But in classic LeBron James fashion, Jeff, it's been a saga, and we still don't know exactly when it's going to end.
18: No, absolutely not. It tends to drag on a lot longer than we think, and sometimes we get these little pump fakes as well. The Heat, their win total over at the DraftKings Sportsbook is at 46.5. You look at their roster right now. You know, it's obviously Giannis. You got Bam. You got Bobby Portis, Davion Mitchell, oh, yeah. Tim Hardaway, Andrew Wiggins. It needs more. It needs a lot more here. How much would LeBron move the needle for you?
19: I think LeBron would move the needle, whether it's Miami or Cleveland or any of these other teams. I think he would move the needle more than most people seem to be giving him credit for. I know he's going to be 42 in December. But, you know, we saw, especially in that playoff series without Luka Doncic against the Houston Rockets, I mean, LeBron is still capable of being a 27-7-7 type of guy when he needs to be. Now, the big question for me is not necessarily, you know, can LeBron still have that same level of impact? You know, he's not the player that he was 5-10 years ago, of course. It's, is LeBron going to be willing to fit into the system of whatever team he joins? You know, let's say it's Cleveland. Right. Is he going to be willing to adjust his game to defer to Donovan Mitchell, who's probably a better player than LeBron at this point in his career? You have another very ball-dominant guard on that roster as of now in James Harden. And I think you could ask that same question about Miami. You know, Giannis is clearly a better player at this point than LeBron is. Bam, you know, kind of in that conversation. But, you know, even in his advanced age, Jeff, you know, LeBron has talked for years about, you know, it'd be great to be able to kind of take a step back and, you know, kind of play this jack-of-all-trades role. He still wants to dominate the ball deep down. You know, when LeBron is on your team, you still have to play LeBron ball. And even at age 42, I don't think that's going to change. So that's almost the bigger question to me. Like, as a player, we know LeBron can do everything. He's the ultimate Swiss Army knife. But is he going to be willing to fully buy into that, especially if he's joining a Heat team where, you know, Bam Adebayo and Giannis, these guys are in their prime, right? You know, Bam is probably in the beginning to mid-portion of his prime. Giannis maybe closer to the end of those prime years. But is LeBron really going to be willing to step in and say, I'll be the facilitator, I'll be the third option on a lot of nights? He said he was willing to do that in L.A., but I think part of the reason that he's leaving the Lakers is he didn't necessarily like how he fit alongside Luka Doncic.
14: What else do the Heat need to add? I mean, they do have a couple shooters. You know, we mentioned Hardaway, we mentioned Wiggins. Both of those guys averaging more than two three-pointers per game, shooting three, both shot over 40% from three last year. Is that enough? Do they need another shooter? Do they need another guard? What else do they need to bring in here?
19: I think they need just about everything, to be honest. You know, if you're theoretically putting LeBron on this roster, that, you know, that kind of gives you like a backup point guard in some ways. It, you know, gives you more depth at the three and the four. You can play both of those spots. But, you know, Wiggins, Giannis, and Adebayo are probably the three best players on this team right now. So I guess you could slide Andrew Wiggins down to the two. Maybe LeBron plays the nominal three, and then you have Giannis and Bam up front. But there's not a lot of depth on this roster right now. So LeBron alone, assuming he stays relatively healthy, does solve multiple problems because he can even play small ball five. And again, he's maybe the best backup point guard in the NBA. But, you know, there's still not a ton of shooting on this team. As of right now, the backup shooting guard for the Miami Heat is Ryan Conwell. I got to be honest, I don't know a ton about Ryan Conwell, but I think there are free agents out there. I think there are potential, you know, kind of lower level trades that can and will be made if LeBron does join the Miami Heat. I think the entire league, in some ways, is kind of waiting on this domino to fall before we see another series of moves. So Miami's been through this before, right? When LeBron and Chris Bosh joined Dwayne Wade in 2010, they had to retool that entire roster. And, you know, they did to some degree, but there are going to be holes. Like, that's what, when you build a roster like this in this fashion, you're not going to come out with a perfect depth chart of eight or nine deep that you feel great about. You know, Eric Dampier, Mike Bibby, Carlos Arroyo were playing huge minutes for that 2010 Heat team.
14: Indeed, indeed. We're going to talk a little baseball, but first, want to bet smarter? 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
19: Jeff, we had a busy Tuesday in Major League Baseball, and a busy Wednesday coming our way. As you mentioned, should be underway between the Pirates and the Yankees, our first game of the day in just a moment. Handful of other day games on the slate, including a 12:35 Central start between the O's and the Red Sox. We had a rainout last night, which put the Red Sox bid to win their 15th straight game on hold. So doubleheader coming today in the AL East. This Red Sox team, man, we've talked about it. Obviously, it's been an incredible turnaround, an incredible streak, you know, winning all these games without so many key players, including Garrett Crochet and Roman Anthony. But you know, when you start to look at the American League as a whole, obviously, you know, with how the Red Sox have played over the last month, you'd feel good about them holding on to a wild card spot. But even with this 14-game winning streak, Jeff, they're still occupying the third wild card spot in the AL. Seattle's just a game and a half back. You got teams like Baltimore, Minnesota, Houston, even Detroit still very much in the mix. As you scroll down that list, you look at these teams on the outside looking in to that final wild card spot. Is there a team below Boston that you could see pushing its way into the mix?
14: I mean, Seattle Mariners are the obvious answer. Currently not the leader in the AL West. 51-51, lost last night to the Reds, but they have that pitching staff. They have one of the best pitching prospects in baseball, and Cade Anderson still waiting to get the call. They got to figure out. They have six starters right now without Anderson. So Anderson could get that David Price-like call up there where he's like a super reliever out of the bullpen. Maybe he could start, you know, spot start, but he could also just wipe out batters for 2 to 3 innings in relief. I think that would be ideal for the Mariners. It's their hitting, though, that needs to step up. Only 412 runs scored so far this season. That is where they really need to step up. Cal Raleigh's had a terrible season. Had that grand slam on Monday night. Maybe that would fire him up a little bit more. Maybe get him going, get his confidence going. Something to get going there for him. But they strike me as an obvious team that could be a threat. The Houston Astros, same division. I wouldn't count them out. The pitching's still highly questionable, but you got the Triple Crown leader right now in Yordan Alvarez. He leads all three Triple Crown categories in the American League. So never count the Astros out as well. And then the Tigers, I think, are the ultimate team. Like, sell or buy, they have to do something at the deadline here. So very curious to see how those three teams are going to kind of make the stretch. Because, you know, Boston's going to hit a tough spot here at some point. Gil Alexander had a piece out there on Twitter. He bet the Red Sox to win or to have the most wins for the month of July based on their schedule and the number of games they're playing. And man, oh man, when you're right, you're right. Have one, Gil. I love it there seeing that.
19: So, Jeff, it was not a great night for my team last night. Milwaukee managed just four hits in a loss. Ended up being a really nice outing for Zach Thornton of the New York Mets. But your Cincinnati Reds picked up a win. They beat that Mariners team 4-2. Chase Burns getting his 12th win of the season, now tied for the Major League lead. You know, Cincinnati, they're 16.5 back in their own division, but another one of those teams that's still hanging around in the wild card, 5.5 back in the NL. What are you looking for out of the Reds as we get closer to the deadline?
14: Well, I think they'll probably be sellers at the deadline. And Chase Burns was great. Don't be surprised if we don't see much of him in September. Barring some miraculous run in the next 2 weeks, I don't see them being contenders this year. And I think that their whole entire goal is to get to be in the best possible position for 2027. That includes both Chase Burns. They might put some sort of governor switch on Hunter Green as well. I would do that. I think you got to make sure you're in that sort of situation there if you're running the team.
19: Well, plenty more baseball talk coming up later in the show. Ryan Spillboard's going to stop by in 15 minutes. We'll have Jeff's full card a little bit later. We're talking some fantasy football when we come back. Theo Greminger from RotoWire joining us next. You're watching Prop Points.
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19: Welcome back into Prop Points here on the Sports Betting Network. Nick Whale and Jeff Erickson hanging out with you. It's Double Guest Wednesday here on Prop Points. We're heading out to the Progressive Guest Line to bring in Theo Greminger, RotoWire's lead NFL fantasy analyst, our content director, recent hire over at RotoWire. Very excited to have Theo on board for this fantasy football season. Make sure you check him out on the RotoWire YouTube channel, putting up awesome videos each and every day there. You can find those in podcast form as well. And if you're not following him already, make sure you check him out on Twitter, on X, at the OG Fantasy. Theo, really, really thrilled to have you on the show. Want to try to hit as much as we can over the next 10 minutes or so. Let's talk some wide receivers to start things off. I want to throw you a question about Jaxon Smith-Njigba. Obviously, had the official breakout last season, solidified himself as a truly elite wide receiver. Now you're paying the price, though. You're paying a much higher price than you were in 2025. How confident are you that JSN can repeat that level of production once again this year?
3: I think that level of production is sort of the operative word here. And you mentioned the ADP price correction. Last year, we're getting him sort of at the 2-3 turn when we got into like deep August, early September, and he ended up being a league winner at that price. Now you're having to pay wide receiver 3 overall numbers, which is really right around like the 105, the 106, and a lot of these high-stakes leagues. For me, I think people are overthinking JSN a little bit, where I think he's going to pretty much be offensive coordinator-proof. I think even with the switch over to Brian Fleury, you lose an elite play caller like Clint Kubiak, but JSN is still going to be heavily featured here. We all saw last year how dominant he was on like a target share, on a first read rate. The air yard share went way, way up. And I think that there's still room to run in the profile. If you want to push Amon-Ra St. Brown ahead of him, I think that's sort of the only guy that's going right below him that I would be in consideration for. I have him and Amon-Ra sort of neck and neck. For me, JSN, does he have league winner in this range? Does he have wide receiver 1 overall in the range of outcomes? I think he still does. And I think another factor that isn't really being looked at is the switch to Jadarian Price, at least early on in the year, some of those targets to Seattle running backs, I think it's going to be way more run-centric, maybe a few more like opportunistic drop-offs to the running backs, more so than like less so than designing the offense around being so running back-centric. There's a chance Seattle could be more wide receiver focused this year, and I think JSN would obviously be the big beneficiary. So I'd say for me, I've taken him in a couple of these big high-stakes drafts, but I'm not reaching for him, but I'm okay taking him when he falls to like the 106, the 107 range. But again, if you want to push Amon-Ra, I get it. But I think JSN's kind of too big to fail at this point. He's an unbelievably good player.
14: Theo, finding a sharp that doesn't like Emeka Ogbuka is really difficult to do. I have his meteoric rise up the 80 parts has been breathtaking. I saw him go at 2.1 in one of the NFFC online championship drafts that I did. I know you're on board with this. Maybe not the 2.1, but I know you're on board with rising him. Where do you think he properly should go?
3: I think in a format like the NFFC, I think somewhere in that 2-3 turn area makes a lot of sense. He gives you a chance to really catch up at wide receiver if he takes that big step forward. I mean, we saw the end zone targets, we saw the target share, and we saw the amount of high-end production he had before he got injured last year, where he was averaging north of 20 points per game through the first 5 weeks of the season. Then we see sort of the attrition with Tampa Bay losing Mike Evans. And sort of that's what they drafted Emeka Egbuka to be, is to eventually be the wide receiver one in this offense. They had two older wide receivers in Evans and Godwin on the roster when they selected Egbuka in round one. And it really was sort of always a 2027 thesis. He just happened to get off to a red-hot start last year. So I think this year, him going and becoming a 150-target player, it's very much in the cards. And I would be shocked if he doesn't at least return some mid-wide receiver two value where you're taking him. But I do think he has the ability to give you top six, top seven wide receiver overall numbers when it's all said and done. You oftentimes, like this time of year, we start gravitating towards like this year's version of. He's about as close to a this year's version of Jackson Smith and Jigba as we have with anyone on the board right now. So I am fully invested in the Emeka Egbuka experience, but not at the 201. That's a little too spicy. And I think I know that's the drafter who's doing it. It's one of the better, most well-known NFFC high-stakes guys who drafts all the time. He's sort of been pushing him up. So that's probably not the drafter that we want to historically fade, Jeff. That guy's got a lot of receipts to prove it.
14: Exactly right.
19: 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Theo Greminger, RotoWire's lead NFL fantasy analyst, joining us via the Progressive Guest Line. Theo, I want to ask you about Ashton Jeanty. This is a player that I really, really want to succeed in the NFL. It was an up-and-down rookie year, of course, in a bad situation with the Las Vegas Raiders, but we're not getting a discount on Jeanty based on some of those struggles. Are you confident taking him at the end of round one? Are you confident saying that this will be a significantly better environment for him in Vegas in year two?
3: I mean, I think it has to be much better. I mean, we're talking about dead last in scoring last year as an offense for Vegas. And they hire an elite play caller in Clint Kubiak. They've also made some investments on the offensive line. They get Colton Miller back, who was really good last year, get him back from injury. And when it comes to Jeanty, I think one of the upside cases for him is just how good he could be as a receiver in this Clint Kubiak scheme, where we really are projecting the touches and the offense to be consolidated around Bowers and Jeanty. So even though the offense, maybe we have a little bit of concerns of, I think when it comes to Jeanty, the scheme is really gonna boost him. Last year, we saw him sort of, I would say, exceed expectations as what we expected for him as a rookie in terms of the reception totals. I think with Clint Kubiak there, we could see him catch 70 balls. And I think that's the huge bull case for Jeanty, is just how efficient he can be as a runner with also his ability as a receiver. So he gives you that balanced approach that you get sort of at the end of round one, that maybe you only seem to find right now at the beginning of round one. He could end up being sort of a great equalizer pick with that unknown upside and your way to sort of combat the Christian McCaffrey, Jahmyr Gibbs, Bijan Robinson drafter if it all sort of comes to light for Jeanty. So we really believe in Clint Kubiak. I mean, I'm very bullish on the Kubiak scheme working for both of those two guys. And I think that we can look at a lot of the offensive line concerns. Seattle was pretty bad in 2024. They were, I believe, top five in most sacks allowed. And last year they were bottom five in that. So he completely flipped it in Seattle, Clint Kubiak did with the offensive line. We're looking for that sort of offensive line improvements in Vegas this year. I think he's going to totally stabilize that unit, and that will help Genty as well. So I'm bullish on Ashton Genty, and we have to take some shots. We've got to be able to chase some unknown upside, and I think Genty, the level of prospect he was coming out, I think we were maybe a year too early on him. We're basically drafting him the exact same spot as we were last year, and we're able to get hit this sort of elite-level talent at the very end of round one. So I think that he's a very fine pick for you right now in fantasy.
14: Theo, got about a minute left. Let's talk about yards per route run. I was listening to a podcast with you and Jacob Sanderson. You guys were talking about Zay Flowers, his meteoric rise in ADP. Now, he's kind of a new flavor. Saw him go in the second round in some drafts. And I know, you know, yards per route run was one of the reasons cited for people liking him this year. Obviously, we have a new offensive coordinator in Baltimore as well. What say you on Zay Flowers and his new draft price?
3: Yeah, I mean, I had this conversation with Mike Shope, who I've had on my show a number of times. He does the ADP chasing with Jacob, and Mike's a really sharp guy. But we were able to draft Zay Flowers a lot at, like, the end of round four when we were doing very, very early FFPC drafts. Then he sort of kept trending up and trending up and trending up. And now we're seeing him settling in right at wide receiver 15 in FFPC, very similar in NFFC. I think he's fine. He's going towards a little bit higher in terms of ADP than maybe you'd want to see him if you're trying to get like a huge win. But everything's sort of pointing towards what could be a career year for him. You got the Declan Doyle offense where the years of them being dead last in pass attempts, the Baltimore Ravens being dead last in pass attempts, I think with Doyle, there's a chance that it could be slightly more balanced. Maybe they have the 10th fewest pass attempts. That would be a huge major win for Zay Flowers. But for Zay Flowers, there's a ton of outs here where you have the positive touchdown regression where he could end up scoring a career high in touchdowns. Then you've got the target total going up. So
19: Theo, we hate to cut you off, man, but we got to go to break. Theo Grebinger, everybody, at the OG Fantasy on Twitter. Check him out over at rotowire.com. This is Prop Points. We'll be right back.
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11: Welcome back to Prop Points. Jeff Erickson here with Nick Whalen. We are with rotowire.com. Shortly, we're hoping shortly to be connecting with our Ryan Spielborgs from MLB Network. Hopefully we'll be having him soon. Quick update. We got one live game, Pittsburgh and the Yankees. That is 0-0 in the second. That is, again, it's Mitch Keller up against Gerrit Cole. So revenge game for Gerrit Cole. But also coming up, we've got Red Sox and Orioles. That starts at 1:35, game one of the doubleheader. We got in that one, Jake Bennett is starting for the Red Sox, going up against Dean Kramer. There will be a doubleheader in that one. News from Orioles camp. Samuel Basayo is going to go on the IL with a shoulder injury there. He got hurt on Sunday, so keep an eye on that. They already have Adley Rutschman on the IL, too. So they're down two good starting catchers. That's two fantasy catchers, Nick, that are wiped off the board as well. With no Will Smith also out, we're losing a lot of good catchers right now.
19: Yeah, I want to ask you about this O's team at large, Jeff. You know, last year they were, I think, right there among the most disappointing teams in baseball. I think we maybe leveled out our expectations a little bit heading into 2026, but this feels like kind of just another nothing year for the O's. You know, they're just kind of hanging around, you know, about at 500. They're three games below right now. It doesn't really feel like they're a legitimate threat, but as always, because they play in the American League, they're still very much in the wild card mix. But how do you view this team upside wise? You know, we mentioned Seattle as maybe that obvious candidate that could play better over the final 60 odd games. But do you expect more out of the Baltimore Orioles? Like, what is the general direction of this team right now? I'm having a tough time figuring it out.
11: I think they're having a tough time figuring it out. They had a 7-game winning streak going into that loss on Monday. We do have our guest Ryan Spielborgs joining us from MLB Network Radio and SiriusXM and Rockies TV. You can follow him on Twitter at SpillyGoat19. Spilly, thank you so much for joining us. Let's talk a little Orioles. Orioles, your take on them heading into the trade deadline, you know, where is this as an organization right now?
12: I was hoping we'd talk about Orioles. That'd be really fun. Yeah. I think in general, there's a lot of teams, you guys. Like, as you look at the American League, it's because there's so many opportunities with the wild card, you know, division races that, like a team like the Orioles are not out of it. I mean, last year we saw it with Cleveland. Cleveland, you know, was about to trade Stephen Kwan. I was in Cleveland as Kwan was saying goodbye. It was a series against the Rockies before the trade deadline, and he like waved goodbye to the fans because he thought he was gone. And it ended up being that the Guardians spun things around. Because you still have, I mean, we still have 2 months of baseball. So, you know, whatever your record is today, like take, for example, Boston. Boston, 3 weeks ago, I would have told you, was trading away everybody. We saw them here in Colorado. They came here and they were not a good team. And then they just racked off 14 games in a row, kind of out of nowhere. Out of all the teams that, you know, you could have picked to go on a run, the Red Sox, from an offensive standpoint, would have been dead last for you to pick and say, oh, yeah, these guys are going to rip off 14 in a row. They were pitching well. And so, you know, Baltimore has been playing better. And, you know, you just kind of hope that if the league has shown you anything, sometimes holding pat and just giving yourself time is the best thing to do.
19: Talk with Ryan Spielborgs, former MLB outfielder, analyst over at MLB Network Radio and Rockies TV. Ryan, I want to ask you about another team, kind of big picture-wise. What do you make of the Washington Nationals, who are playing in Colorado again tonight? First in the majors in runs scored. They've been one of the most fun teams to watch all year long, but they've allowed the third most runs. They've been hanging around 500 basically the entire year. Do you take this Nationals team seriously as a potential wild card team in the NL?
12: That's a good question. I mean, I really like watching them play. They have fun young players. You know, James Wood, a couple of years ago, I was like, hey, I haven't seen a player with skill set like this, you know, where, I mean, I could picture him winning an MVP. And this was years ago. And even as we headed into this year, you know, one of my bold predictions is James Wood is going to win an MVP. I'm not far off. I mean, this guy is really, really special. And what C.J. Abrams has done, you know, part of it is growing up. I think from the last couple of years, Franklin Gutierrez or Ricky Gutierrez really helped out. Now you have this new coaching staff that is working with them even more. But, yeah, I mean, when it comes down to the pitching, pitching is where they're needing. And certainly at the back end of the bullpen, they can add. Bullpens are the easiest things in Major League Baseball to fix. Like, it's the cheapest cost of acquisition. It is, you can find swing and miss. You can bring guys from the minor leagues that have stuff. Bullpens are the biggest thing that you can fix. And the problem with the Nationals this year has been the bullpen. I mean, you look at everything else, it's all bullpen. So just adding some arms, I don't think is going to cost this group an arm and a leg. And it certainly will give this group a chance to, at least from a mental standpoint, feeling like they have a shot and that their front office believes in them too.
14: Speaking of the trade deadline, you know, I think a lot of people are speculating on Tarik Skubal. He's the only big name I've heard a lot about, though, because as you alluded to earlier, especially in the American League, but in both leagues, there's really tight wildcard races. There's not too many teams that are truly out of it and have a player that's, you know, going to be highly coveted. Like, do you see any other big names floated?
12: I mean, Skubal's the obvious one, and I'm not sold that the Tigers are going to sell on Skubal. You know, they've turned it around. I would say it was Boston 3 weeks ago. Sonny Gray would have been probably one of the top candidates, and they've spun it around. Like, there'll be pitchforks in Boston if Craig Breslow trades away Sonny Gray. So, you know, I think there's pieces. Joe Ryan makes sense. Freddie Peralta makes sense. Minnesota's still in a spot, though, where they've surprised a lot of people. The problem that you have is you're either a buyer or a seller. You can't be both. And not in the short term. Like, you can sell off pieces to get some future. But, you know, like, from that standpoint, if you're Minnesota and you trade off Joe Ryan, you're not getting better. You're getting worse. So no matter what you do, you're getting worse when you're trading away an arm. And a lot of these teams have to decide, like, am I a buyer or a seller, or do I hold pat? And I think, to be honest, I think this trade deadline might actually be like a trade deadline, just because there's so many teams that are going to stand pat and say, you know what, I like our shot to keep these players with us for as long as we can. In Detroit specifically, because if this is your last chance with Tarik Skubal and you're not going to sign him long-term to a free agent contract, I think it'd be a miss not to trade him. But at the same time, I totally understand it to give them a chance to get to the postseason. Because if you trade away Skubal and Mize, you're done. I mean, you're not getting to the postseason this year. You're not getting better trading away your top pitching pieces.
19: Well, Ryan, one of the teams linked to Tarik Skubal has been the Milwaukee Brewers. And look, we know how last season ended. It's feeling eerily similar, where the Brewers are having a great regular season. There's just that specter of the L.A. Dodgers looming in the postseason. If you were Milwaukee, would you make a play for Tarik Skubal? Would you be willing to dip into that deep well of top prospects, or do you think the Brewers have enough as is?
12: Well, 2008, they traded for CC Sabathia. I was actually in that game. I played the very first game for the Brewers. It was against the Rockies with Sabathia, and that place went nuts. As far as Tarik Skubal and whether the Brewers are willing to trade, I've had that conversation with Matt Arnold. You know, he's got a lot of players in his minor league system. They're really proud of it. If you look at what the Brewers have done from a depth piece, I mean, they have basically 10 starters that could be starters on another rotation that have less than 2 years of service time. So, you know, it's going to be hard for the Brewers to make that trade. You know, for the Tigers, like, if you're going to trade away Skubal, you better get a return that you like, and that's probably you're probably asking for Cooper Pratt. You might be asking for this Luis Lara kid that they signed to a multi-year contract. He's just a, you know, we've seen like a little taste. You got to make it hurt from the Brewers standpoint, and I don't know if the Brewers are willing to do that. I think there's other pieces the Brewers can add. Would I like them to? Heck yeah. I think the Brewers, with this team and adding Skubal with the Miz, who's already, you know, the last start he had was only 4 innings. You saw Kyle Harrison was getting banged up. So, yeah, I mean, I think the Brewers should make a big move, but I don't think they have the tolerance for it.
14: Got about 30 seconds left, Spilly. About the Miz and them limiting his innings in his last start, saying he's not starting this weekend against the Rockies, how would you handle him down the stretch?
12: I mean, you just got to be aware. I mean, you need him. So whatever he tells you, you got to listen to him far more than listening to just like random people talk about it.
14: Good point. I think you're absolutely right about that. All right, Spilly, thank you so much for joining us. Thank you for having me in the past on your show over on MLB Network Radio, and hopefully we can have this conversation again sometime soon.
12: That'd be great. Thanks for having me on.
14: Ryan Spielberg, everybody. Coming up next on Prop Points, we will get you updates on the Pittsburgh Yankees game, the Baltimore-Boston game as well as our picks for the day. All coming up next here on VSiN Live. This is Prop Points. We'll be right back.

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11: Welcome back into Prop Points here on the Sports Betting Network. Nick Whalen, Jeff Erickson, hanging out with you until the top of the hour. Got a couple live games in Major League Baseball as we speak, couple 0-0 games. We are just about to head to the top of the fourth between the Pirates and the Yankees. Just one hit on the board thus far that belongs to New York, but 0-0, again, head to the top of the fourth. And we are underway between the O's and the Red Sox. They were rained out last night, so first game of a doubleheader. 0-0 in the bottom of the first, but no outs, two on for the Boston Red Sox. We'll let you know if anything comes of that. Before we get to Jeff Erickson's Major League Baseball card. Folks, the Circus Survivor documentary is back for another season, and this one is bigger than ever. 7 all-new episodes kick off every Wednesday starting tonight at 9 p.m. Eastern. Episode 1 will take you inside the growth of the most electrifying contest in sports betting, now with $18.7 million on the line, and the massive new Grandissimo format raising the stakes even higher. Follow the sharp minds and bold personalities who think they've got what it takes to go the distance. Whether you play Circus Survivor yourself or you just love the drama of a season-long grind, this is going to be must-watch TV. Check it out again every Wednesday starting tonight at 9 p.m. Eastern, only on VSiN. Jeff, let's get some plays on the card for the Wednesday baseball slate. And we'll go to a game that starts up about 25 minutes from now. That is Mets-Brewers at Miller Park. Christian Scott, Logan Henderson is your pitching matchup. Totals down at 7.5. Brewers minus 162 favorites on the money line.
12: Yeah, and big note here. Juan Soto, not in the starting lineup today, nor is Luis Robert, who's freshly off the IL. The Mets are going to be doing a lot of mixing and matching. They're trying to highlight certain guys ahead of the trade deadline, including Robert. Brett Beatty is getting a start in the outfield for this afternoon's game as well. I want to focus on the young pitching in this one here. I like both young pitchers, both Christian Scott and Logan Henderson. Both have made some nice strides. Logan Henderson has a near 30% K percentage. He's only had 4 strikeouts in each of his first 2 starts, but he's gone 5 and 5 1/3 innings in each of those, kind of working his way back, had some big strikeout rates before. The fact that there's no Soto in the lineup, though, that kind of pushes me in the right direction here. I also like Christian Scott. Really started to show some movement ahead here, including a good start against the Phillies in his first start after the break. So I like the under in this game, and it's at 7.5, and the best price I saw was at minus 110 over at Hard Rock. Give me the Logan Henderson over 5.5 Ks for the strikeout prop, minus 120 over at Circa.
11: Got the Cincinnati Reds still out west taking on the Mariners this afternoon, 3:40 p.m. Eastern start. Seattle minus 157 on the money line, total sitting at 8 for Brady Singer taking on Emerson Hancock.
12: Yeah, Brady Singer, that was one we got wrong on Friday. I thought he'd get torched by the Rockies. He was not. He somehow did very well against him. And he's probably a guy that's getting showcased here at the trade deadline. You know, we're always looking for the big name pitchers that go, but a lot of times it's the next tier down. Brady Singer is available. The Reds will trade him if they, you know, it's not going to take a whole lot to get him either. And he's got a 6.14 road ERA. I do not trust him on the road at all. The Mariners got Julio Rodriguez back. He had a pinch hit in the game yesterday, had a hard ground out. Ellie De La Cruz made an incredible play to have a fielder's choice on that play. And then he homered in this next at bat. So Julio Rodriguez is back, should be.

0: on Aaron Nola. Dodgers won last night, coupled with that Brewers loss. They are now back in possession of the best record in baseball.
1: They are, and, you know, it's interesting how poorly the Phillies played last night. There was a weird double up where they just really some terrible base running on that one there. The Phillies do struggle against left-handed pitching. Justin Robleski is a better pitcher than Eric Lauer. Lauer is, if you look at all the stuff plus metrics out there, he doesn't rate very well at all. So that said, I like the Dodgers vis-a-vis the Phillies, generally speaking. I like them against Aaron Nola. Aaron Nola, 650 ERA at home, 169 whip. I wanted to bet the total home run prop in this game to go against both pitchers, but it was at 2.5, and it was minus 180 over at DraftKings. I can't bet anything minus 180. I'm sure I could bet something in life at minus 180, but not that. I won't do that, but I do like the line. I just don't like the price on that one there. Instead, I'm just going to go with a discounted money line. I think the Dodgers should be bigger favorites than the minus 117 that you can find over at Circa.
0: Let's head over to Twins Guardians in Cleveland. It's Bailey Ober, Slade Ciccioni on the hill, and you have a total bases prop for us, Jeff.
1: I do. Slade Ciccioni had a really good month of June, but it was kind of a bit of a mirage based on some shaky opponents. I just don't think he's that good of a pitcher. Got hit really hard by the White Sox on July 2nd. Faced the Twins in his last start out. Only went 3 2/3. Gave up 3 earned runs on 6 hits and a walk. I like Cody Clemens, who did have a couple of nice plays against a couple of hits against Ciccioni earlier. Cody Clemens is having a really nice season. I don't think everybody's aware of that. You know, I pounded the drum for this Twins offense, how they lead the American League in runs scored. 18 homers, 48 RBI, 47 runs scored, and 6 stolen bases for Clemens this year. I like the Cody Clemens over 1.5 total bases. You get it at plus 140 over at DraftKings.
0: Rays Blue Jays in the AL East. Rays pulling out to a 12-2 win last night. We get Griffin Jacks versus Spencer Miles tonight, Jeff. And starting to feel like this season might be getting away from the Blue Jays. I think firmly in that conversation of, you know, because it's the AL, it becomes a little bit more of a difficult decision. But how many more losses away are we from talking about Toronto as a true seller?
1: One or two, probably. I think they're there. I do the Tuesday RotoWire Fantasy Baseball podcast with Fred Zinke, based out of Toronto. He watches every Jays game, and he's so down on them. Really wants them to be sellers at the trade deadline. The problem is they don't have a whole lot of inventory to sell. The Jays are last in baseball in runs scored, 400 runs scored so far after a couple of really bad games against the Rays to start this week. Not so fun fact, Vladimir Guerrero Jr., slugging 294, not batting, but slugging 294 at home. 0 home runs at Rogers Center this year. Just awful. Griffin Jacks got smoked by the Red Sox his last time out, but overall, his conversion to starting has gone well. I think he does well against the Jays today. I like the over on Griffin Jacks outs recorded. It's over 15.5, plus 115 over at DraftKings.
0: Let's take a look at the nightcap between the O's and the Red Sox. Red Sox, by the way, up 4-0 now. Still in the bottom of the first. Two outs for Boston. We had a Jaron Duran triple that played in 2 more runs. So, again, 4-0 Red Sox still in the first inning. But later tonight, Jeff, we expect to see Kyle Bradish taking on Ranger Suarez.
1: Yep, and this is half of the matchup we expected to see yesterday. It's going to be Kyle Bradish versus an opener. But the extra day off gets Suarez the opportunity to come off the IL. The Orioles are going to be without two catchers, without Adley Rutschman, without Samuel Basayo. Mentioned that at the top of the show. You know, some pretty key losses there for them. One guy to keep an eye on, though, that might be a positive for the Orioles is Kobe Mayo, who is starting to do a little bit better over at third base, starting to hit a little bit better overall. He's slugging 722 against lefties. Not OPS, but slugging 722 against lefties. So I like the Kobe Mayo over 1.5 total bases. You get that at plus 150 over at FanDuel.
0: Before we get to our best bets of the night, Jeff, anything for you in Marlins Astros tonight down in Houston? Sandy Alcantara on the hill for Miami.
1: Yeah, I'm really curious to see what the Marlins are going to do at the trade deadline. You know, early on, the whole idea was, okay, they signed Peter Fairbanks so they can trade him. Unfortunately, Fairbanks has an airline ERA in the 700s, or in the sevens. Alcantara was one of the other guys, Sandy Alcantara, tonight's starter. Whether or not he would be traded at the deadline, and you know the Marlins were brilliant in June, but they've now lost 8 in a row. So I'm really curious to see what

0: happens with Sandy Alcantara. I'm kind of digging in on him to see if, like, maybe we can go with another outs recorded prop with him, just because of how good he is. He leads baseball in innings pitched so far this year. I think he might be a guy that we can take a look at as someone. I think he's good for, you know, at least another six innings in this one. Anything, you know, any outs recorded prop over 18.5, I think I'd go with it.
1: Time for our best bets of the night. Jeff, I'm going to add another NBA win total, but first of all, I want to know what you have in baseball.
0: I'm going to go with your locality. I'm going to go with the under in that Brewers-Mets game, under 7.5, minus 110. Don't really have an opinion on the side. I think both pitchers are really good.
1: I'm throwing the Dallas Mavericks over 34.5 wins into my portfolio that continues to grow of early NBA win totals. I don't like it quite as much as I do the Bulls at 24.5, but I think this is a team. Getting Kyrie Irving back solves a ton for this roster. I like some of the depth adds they made. I like the Merez Johnson pick. Expect another leap out of Cooper Flagg. I think the Mavs, to me, a little bit closer to Portland, Phoenix, even Golden State, teams like that in the West. I think they could be a play-in team as soon as next season. That's going to wrap the Wednesday edition of Prop Point, but don't go anywhere. Money Moves, Stormy JVT, coming your way next year on Visa.
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13: Emotions as we welcome you into this Wednesday edition of Money Moves. Story about Tony, Jonathan Von Tobel with you. He is just staring down the Applebee's commercial that is on the television screen to our right. You're hungry?
14: Yeah, I am. I didn't eat breakfast this morning. I had a little bit of a rush this morning. I had a lot of stuff going on. You are a former Apple buddy. Is that what the term was?
13: Oh, yeah.
14: That's where Bill discovered you. That's how the show was put together, actually. I was discovered as a star at a Starbucks with no previous media training whatsoever, and you were discovered when Bill went to go get a Fiesta Lime chicken at the local Applebee's.
13: He wanted to get the 2-for-20 deal. Who doesn't?
14: Correct. Now 2-for-25, so inflation, you know, if our guy in the front...
13: Catches up with everyone.
14: If there's anything our guy in the White House can take care of, it's let's get this back down to 2-for-20 instead of 2-for-25 over at Applebee's. But yes, I'm hungry, and Fiesta Lime Chicken, my go-to at the Bees, sounds very good. I've not had Applebee's in a really long time.
13: Well, you've been healthy in general lately, much more so than I am, generally speaking, anyways. But at first, when I saw that, I thought it was a Taco Bell commercial, and I was about to tell you how much Taco Bell I crushed the other day, and I was so excited. They have this new thing on the menu. It's like some chicken quesadilla burrito situation. Highly recommend. Anyways, there are other things that we have to discuss here.
14: Chicken quesadilla is the most underrated thing on the Taco Bell menu. I will just say that.
13: I've never had just the quesadilla, but the quesadilla burrito tops.
14: Very good. All right,
13: nails.
14: I'm going to look it up now.
13: It's like cantina style or something like that. They grill it. Very nice.
14: Okay.
13: We do have a lot to get to on the show today, including some baseball that's in action. So let's set the table with the rundown like we always do.
15: It's time for the top headlines and topics of the day. This is the Rundown.
13: We got some first pitch picks to get into. 8 games today, JVT, before 1 o'clock Pacific time. 2 in action right now. We are scoreless between the Pirates and Yankees. And we didn't end up getting to see a potential 15th straight win for the Red Sox yesterday against the Orioles. They're up 4-0 right now in the second. See if they can make a little history and tie that record.
14: I was going to say, they're well on their way to doing it already because they jumped out to a very early lead. All 4 of those runs coming in that bottom of that first inning. So looks like they're just not going to stop at this point, the Boston Red Sox.
13: Crazy.
14: Good for our own Gil Alexander, who's got them to have the most wins in the month of July. And Bennett, we'll see if he can hold on here. But Kramer, 4 earned runs all charged to him. 2 strikeouts, though. So Red Sox, well on their way to getting it done. And like you mentioned, a good slate today, including Gerrit Cole. Dishing, wheeling, dealing right now, bottom of the fourth inning against the Pittsburgh Pirates. He is 4 scoreless. He has struck out 6 up to this point.
13: We do have a couple games that are set to get underway in the next 15 minutes or so. Anything that stood out to you in Brewers, Mets, Milwaukee, a -162 home favorite with Logan Gilbert on the hill. Christian Scott starting opposing him for New York. And then we've also got the Royals and Giants going head-to-head with San Francisco, road favorite Landon Roop getting the start.
14: Nothing crazy. I will say interested to see Christian Scott get the start here. We're talking about 59 and 2/3 and 13 innings for him, and they have been very good for the most part. Having said that, though, as we always talk about chasing that regression monster, the 287 ERA may be some fool's gold. 412 on the expected ERA. 377 fielding independent. Hard contact number somewhat up, so maybe at some point due for some regression. Does it come today?
13: As we continue talking through our top items today on the show, just 6 more Saturdays until college football is back on our television screens. In the meantime, we are getting ahead of it here on VSiN, breaking down the best ways to attack season win totals, conference, and CFP futures today. Our Money Moves College Football Top 25 rolls on with LSU and BYU. We'll also talk more SEC with Media Days still ongoing in Tampa. Day 3 today, ESPN's Jordan Rogers called this SEC quarterback the best in college football this year, and he wasn't talking about Arch Manning, so we'll give our thoughts on that statement as well.
14: I mean, I don't need to follow up. It's quite the tease. I had my own baked and loaded and ready to go, but it doesn't really matter. That was strong.
13: Thank you. I'm not very good at teases, but I've been working on it.
14: Baked, loaded, baked potato, Applebee's. It's all full circle.
13: You gotta relax, man. Meanwhile, let's actually get things started here. Headed out to South Beach in what was or wasn't a Miami mishap yesterday. In case you missed it, the Miami Heat social media team posted a link and has since deleted to a scheduled live stream titled LeBron James Introductory Press Conference. The date was set for July 27th. A spokesperson for the Heat told ESPN's Shams Charania the team's social personnel were, quote, preparing for the possibility of James signing and mistakenly posted the link. So it wasn't, this isn't a, he's coming to Miami, the social team has the intel to set it. Well, that's what they're saying. The market, however, disagrees. At DraftKings, Miami was already a favorite, plus 105. They're now a $2 odds on price. And we have said this day after day after day. These markets like have been all over the place. Nobody knows anything at this point. But for that to happen, are we reading into it too much, or do you think it's real?
14: Yes. I mean, come on. What are we doing here?
13: Social media departments do know things before they happen.
14: To an extent, yes. But that would mean that the announcement has to be coming, like, today.
13: Yes.
14: And that doesn't seem to be the case.
13: Well, now that that got leaked, it definitely wouldn't, because now they're...
14: It's not. Look, he could well sign up with Miami.
13: So
14: that,
13: funny.
14: That was exactly what they're saying it is. You would get it ready, testing it out, just to be sure and ready to go. You know, it might shock some people, considering the way they handle their own lives. Professional outlets actually plan things and get them ready to go, just in case things are actually going to happen. And that might be a reality for the Miami Heat. So I don't think that means that he is coming. So, look, we're just desperate for any sort of news here when it comes to LeBron James. From a betting market standpoint, he is going to an extent, shape the way the Eastern Conference or Western Conference looks. I don't think so much the Western Conference. And it seems, again, the Golden State's on the outside looking in. But if he goes to any one of the teams we're discussing, I mean, they are going to find their way at the top of the Eastern Conference when it comes to odds for the most part. So this is a very big fish we're obviously still waiting for. And then we can start to bet some of these freaking futures.
13: Yes.
14: But was the report real the other day, yesterday, that he had his mind made up and then he changed his mind?
13: I don't know. How are we supposed to know? Because then you have Rich Paul also coming out saying that he hasn't decided and doesn't know when he's going to decide. Mm. So we're just getting information from everywhere. Nobody knows anything, and that's the way that it is. From a prediction market standpoint, Miami over on Kalshi, 50%, Cleveland 26%, Golden State 14%. Very similar numbers over at Poly Market as well. There are also odds out there for inquiring minds at some of these prediction markets on when will LeBron's new team be announced as well. While, yes, we're going to take a break from the NBA futures talk until we actually know where LeBron is going to end up. Lots of WNBA on deck today. We've got a full slate of games before All-Star Week. And Minnesota Lynx star Nafisa Collier going to make her season debut, coming back from double ankle surgeries. But speaking of ankle injuries, is Cam Scataboo poised to have another one? I'm sure by now you have all seen the clip of him doing the backflip at Fanatics Fest. Whoa, what was that accent?
14: Indiana.
13: Over the weekend. His new head coach, John Harbaugh, was asked about his reaction to it on the Believe in Giants podcast yesterday. Let's take a listen.
16: My reaction when I saw it on my phone?
14: Yeah.
16: My reaction was I haven't talked to him yet. I'm going to talk to him, I'm sure. But my reaction was this. Dude, at least stick it. You know what I mean? Land the thing if you're going to do it. You know, that was my first reaction. So, you know, Scat's going to be ready to go. And he's been working super hard. He's really been training like crazy, and his mind is on camp. You know, he's healthy, he's ready to roll, and I can't wait to see him out there at practice.
13: This is also, mind you, the second backflip that he's done publicly in the last like month or so. He did a flip at the celebrity softball event at the end of May. Like, dude, you're coming off a scare. Like, do you remember when that injury happened, what it looked like? It was a dislocated ankle. He had a fracture and a ligament rupture. Like, that was not a good injury. And I know he's a different breed of human. I understand. And he doesn't want to change being him. But shouldn't he be, like, a little bit smarter? Like, is it when training camp's right around the corner?
14: All right, now, usually what we'll do here, a little inside baseball, is you use an event to then springboard into a larger conversation, and it's exactly what we're doing, because I, in a vacuum, could not care less about Cam Scataboo and doing backflips. Having said that, to your point here, if we zoom out a little bit, Malik Nabers, or whatever's going on with his recovery, has not been very good. We have Darius Slayton, who's a little dinged up, too. Some of your skill position guys are pretty beat up, to the point where you're bringing in old heads to fill out your roster at wide receiver. So, to your point about maybe being a little bit smarter here, Cam's probably got to be a little bit smarter considering the skill positions are already beat up heading into the most important part, which is getting ready for the season. So, yes, I would buy into the aspect of him not only being a little bit more careful, but I'm assuming that John Harbaugh, although I watched a very fiery speech for John in front of his new team right before he came
13: on
14: the air.
13: Where he kept repeating, this is the New York Giants.
14: And nobody was really buying it.
13: Said it like 10 times.
14: I'm not going to freak out too much, but I'll just say that the skill position health is a really big deal for the New York Giants, and I think that does matter for a team that the betting market and a lot of other people are very high on because of the presence of that man, John Harbaugh.
13: And listen, Cam Scataboo is a bulldozer. When he's on the field and he's healthy, he runs through contact. He does all these things. He also hits his head on walls at times. And he has said
14: Remember Gus Frerotte?
13: Not going to change who he is. Who?
14: Gus Frerotte.
13: What did he do?
14: That's a deep cut.
13: No.
14: I believe it was Frerotte or Frerotte, how do you pronounce it? In a celebration after a touchdown, jammed his head into the wall. And it turned out that he actually jammed his neck and got injured because there was cement behind the wall.
13: Yeah, believe it or not, that type of thing happens. But he, this does concern me a little bit for him when you look at some of his season-long props. He only was able to, season cut short after 8 games. You're coming back from an injury. We know the physical style of play is what you're known for. His rushing yard total, 824.5. You can also look in some of those 1,000-plus rush yard markets, whatever it is. The rushing touchdown, 6.5. But it's hard for as talented as he is, it's hard for me to not look to unders just because I don't know how healthy he's going to be the way that he manages his body.
14: I mean, I think I'm just unders for the team in general. There's a lot of belief in this group overall, from a win total standpoint, maybe even within the division to an extent, but I have my reservations. We'll see exactly what the Jackson Dart development is like. There is a reality that you could probably face in which, hey, maybe sometimes John Harbaugh, he had Joe Flacco, he had Lamar Jackson. Those are two pretty good quarterbacks. Mm-hmm. And maybe their development was just natural as opposed to something that John Harbaugh had to do with. And maybe we are a little bit out to pasture when it comes to his ability to lead a team. I don't know if that's the reality. A lot of people don't think that's the case, but I have my reservations for them, especially when it comes to some of the health issues and how good they'll be on offense.
13: Yeah, I'm with you there. On the surface, you look at some of the talent they have and you want to be optimistic, but I'm not sure I can get there. They, the Giants, as well as all teams, will have fully reported to training camp by next Tuesday, July 28th. They are one of the later teams. Today, though, first day of veterans reporting. The Panthers and Cardinals all with vets in the building today. Rams and 49ers will also start this week. Panthers, Patriots, Bills, Dolphins and Texans all had rookies report yesterday. So we are getting the wheels turning. We are underway. We're also getting the wheels turning in college football. SEC Media Days rolls on from Tampa. We'll dive into some of the teams hitting the podium today when we return on Money Moves.
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20: This is a Bloomberg Business of Sports report. Philadelphia Phillies superstar Bryce Harper says FanDuel Sportsbook had no right to use its logo on a cameo video he made. The Philadelphia Inquirer reported that Harper's video was sent to a fan with a gambling addiction. Harper says he was unaware of FanDuel's intentions. The video was marked with FanDuel's logo, and Harper says he did not consent to this use. Seidler Equity Partners is exploring the sale of its stake in Rawlings Sporting Goods to tap booming investor demand for sports-related investments. The company could be valued at $2 billion. Lawmakers are holding off on supporting the Let Kids Play Act, which seeks to prevent vulture investors from purchasing multiple sports programs and teams in a single region. Some lawmakers and experts worry that the legislation could go too far in excluding potential investors or create bureaucratic bloat of government. With the Bloomberg Business of Sports report, I'm Michael Bond.
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13: This is so random, but I feel like I should share because we were discussing Applebee's commercial. My dad actually texted me and said, "Funny you mention it. I had Applebee's 2-for last night with his friend Nacho. Got the Bourbon Street chicken and shrimp. So there you go. They're still kicking." Even though I don't work there anymore, my dad's still a regular. What are you going
14: to
13: do?
14: When are we going to go to this this place that I keep hearing so much about?
13: Four Kegs. Yeah. Yes, we got to get it going. My dad is going to come in town in August for us to sign up for Circus Survivor and get our entries. And I know we have to sign up for ours as well. So we can
14: make a day of it.
13: Make a whole day. I'm so excited for you to, like, it's the best place because it's got amazing food, but it's all served on, like, styrofoam plates and stuff and little bins, and it's a 10. Who doesn't love a dive? Las Vegas dive. Let's go. Speaking of diving, Gators do that into water last night.
14: There you go.
13: Maybe a little bit there. Into SEC football. Yesterday we talked a lot about Auburn and their new head coach. Well, the Florida Gators have one as well, John Sumrall, former Troy, and then most recently Tulane head coach. And even though he's another G5 head coach from Louisiana, very different demeanor and temperament from Billy Napier. He has already really gripped, I think, a lot of the fan base out there in Gainesville, who was pretty disappointed that they didn't get Lane Kiffin initially. But when you look at what this Florida team can do this year, this is the first time in a number of years they're not facing the most difficult schedule in all of college football. It's not easy by any means, but a team that I know a lot of people expect John Sumrall to turn around relatively quickly.
14: Yeah, this is so. I have the SEC again, college football guide coming out at the beginning of the month, so make sure you check it out, vsin.com/subscribe. Obligatory plug for everything we do, but you should sign up for our football special. Definitely worth it. So I'm having trouble with my third burning question for Florida, but one of my questions about Florida was about him, and the question was, does Sumrall's magic translate to the SEC? Mm-hmm. And as I call him in the write-up, he's college football's King Midas. If you look at everything he's touched, it's pretty much turned to gold. Took over Troy, that was 15-20 in the three previous seasons before he got there. He goes 23-5, wins the Sun Belt twice. Leaves for Tulane, gets 20 wins in two seasons, gets to the college football playoff. So he knows how to build a program. The question just becomes, does what he wants, what he wants to do going to translate to playing in the SEC? And he is rebuilding a little bit here at a certain point.
13: A lot of it.
14: A lot of it, and especially at the most important position, which is where you kind of start here. You know, you talked about this in media days yesterday. We have Aaron Filo, who transfers in from Georgia Tech, but you also have, why am I blanking?
13: Tramell Jones,
14: yes, who was retained from last year as well on the Florida roster. There's going to be a quarterback competition, and he talked about this during media days about how he thinks this is going to go down.
23: Yeah, I don't have a timeline. I've met with both those guys individually. I'll meet with them before we start training camp. Together, I'll meet with the whole room. Just because you start game one doesn't mean you start game 12. I don't have a timeline. My timeline, it may be 5 minutes before the game before anybody finds out. I mean,
14: it's like one of those.
13: He said, "I might not tell anybody until 5 minutes before we kick off game one."
14: And I think it's Filo in the sense of, you know, when a guy gets fired and then somebody else comes in, they always want to bring in their guys. Filo was brought in. His offensive coordinator, Buster Faulkner, was at Georgia Tech as well the last two seasons. So there is a connection there. There's a reason why Filo was brought in. So I expect that that's going to be the case. But you have a brand new spot at quarterback. You're building a new staff. You're bringing in a lot of transfers. Can you rebuild Florida? And can you hit the ground running like you have at your last two stops?
13: Filo, he's kind of like biding his time behind Haynes King. He's a dual threat, scrambling type of guy. Very like skilled and will have good skill positions around the quarterback. One of the best wide receiver rooms in the SEC. Great running back. The offensive line, though, has a lot of questions, and you mentioned the turnover and how much change there is. Mass influx of transfers to this roster, 60 new players out of 118 on the roster, including the most important position, as you said. The defense also last year gave up more than 24 points per game. A ton of transfers are on that side of the ball, but there's lots of great potential. I know they've raved about their strength and conditioning room and all of the things that they've done because of all the leads that they surrendered or couldn't hang on to in the fourth quarter last year. Being able to stay sharp late in games is something that they have prioritized, and their fitness, all these things. They're doing all the right stuff. But when you look at the win total for this year, I feel like at 7.5, it's kind of right on the button. I see this as a 7 or 8 win season with some of those coin flip games. A couple cupcakes to ease into the season, FAU, Campbell. But at Auburn, what are they going to look like under Alex Golish? Ole Miss is tough. Missouri, South Carolina. Back half of the schedule, things step up at Texas, Georgia, and Oklahoma. At least you get both of those at home. At Kentucky with a new look under Will Stein, and Vanderbilt, end of the year, Florida State. So I feel like that 7.5, 6.5 range, like, that's kind of right on the money, but I would lean under.
14: Yeah, I mean, the one that stuck out to me was actually under on the conference win total, 4.5 for them. I think the conference schedule is relatively tough, and, you know, you take away some of the mix of, you know, these other games, right, the Florida, maybe even the end of the day, but the rest of these opponents that you're going to have to face, yeah, I mean, I guess it benefits you that you get to play host to Ole Miss and Oklahoma, but you still got to play both of them. These road trips, I think, are going to be pretty difficult, especially when you're talking about the Texas game. I think Auburn, you mentioned Golish. Auburn has that upward mobility potentially, especially at the beginning of the year. We don't know anything about either of these teams. So I think that under 4.5 for the conference win total is probably going to be something you're looking at. And again, like, Philo was their guy because they went out and recruited him, and they have tailored an offense essentially to him, but doesn't mean he's going to work out. And what if he's not? And now all of a sudden you have some quarterback controversy for a team that was pretty anemic on offense a season ago, too. So I would lean under on the under 4.5 on the conference win totals, what stuck out to me for Florida, for sure.
13: Yeah, long term, I'm excited for what Florida can be under John Sumrall. Short term, I don't think that they're going to take a huge leap this year. Looking at Ole Miss, that's another team that is out there on their respective podiums, coaches and players today in Tampa. On a historic run under Lane Kiffin, program won 10-plus games in 4 of the last 5 years, 11 last year in the regular season, which cost them their head coach. Lane Kiffin is gone, but we saw Pete Golding obviously take over, help lead the Rebs to a CFP semifinal, playoff wins over John Sumrall's Tulane team, and Georgia were a play away from a spot in the national title. A big reason why, their quarterback, Trinidad Chambliss, which is someone ESPN's Jordan Rogers was very high on, to say the least, yesterday.
2: It's Trinidad. I think he's the best quarterback in the entire country returning. I don't think it's that close. There was no quarterback in the country that was more explosive while being efficient. I only expect him to get better. And I mean that. Even without Kiffin and Charlie Weiss Jr., I think they reloaded around him, and he is just scratching at the surface about how good he can be.
13: Agree or disagree?
14: I don't know about getting better, but I think there's strong arguments to be made that he is one of the best returning quarterbacks, if not the best, in the country. I mean, how many others would you realistically put up there with him? Arch Manning, right? I mean, it's a very short list of returning quarterbacks that are going to be up there. So, yeah, I think that there is some really strong potential for Ole Miss. They were obviously very underrated heading into the college football playoff, making the run that they did. So I would expect that Chambliss is going to be a contender for the Heisman and leading a team that has an opportunity to win the SEC so far this year.
13: I do think it's interesting in a conference, obviously, that has Arch Manning, who's your favorite in some spots to win this year's Heisman, that Trinidad Chambliss is sitting there like 6th or 7th on the board at 13-1, when in terms of what he could do this season, like, I know Arch has the number one overall pick talk and all of that stuff, but what he could do this season, like, Chambliss was unbelievable last year. And this is a guy who is D2 Ferris State, wasn't even supposed to be the starter, that just found magic. Mm-hmm. And we got to see that on display. He was able to get the 6th year of eligibility, which was massive in terms of putting them in a CFP and national championship conversation again this year. You also return running back Kimon Lacey, who had more than 1,500 rush yards last year, program record 24 touchdowns. You do have to replace both of your starting tackles, but the interior is pretty solid, and I know they feel good about who they have coming in there. And then defensively, that's Golding's expertise. So even with some of the changeover over there, I think you feel confident what he can do with that unit.
14: Yeah, I mean, like, schedule-wise, too, you don't have to play Alabama, but you do have the other big boys on the schedule. You got Georgia. You have Texas. You have to make the road trip out to Texas, but you don't have to play Texas A&M. So it works out nicely for you when you get to SEC play as well, that you could potentially do some damage here. And the road trips outside of Texas and Oklahoma, you know, not too daunting. Again, we'll see what Florida is, but think you could work some magic. And we've talked about this, and we'll hit a little bit more on LSU as we go along, but I think there's some questions about how good LSU is, and I think you'd rather get them early on in the season because you don't know how effective a Levitt will be coming off of this injury. So, no, I think that there's some real potential here for Ole Miss, that with Chambliss, if that wasn't just a flash in the pan, because there is a small potential that it was, that this team is going to be, again, contending for a college football playoff spot for sure.
13: I love so much that we're going to get those fireworks week three against LSU. Good. He threw
14: and they have
13: for
14: to go out there. That's the best part.
13: Yeah,
14: right?
13: Threw for 4,000 yards, 22 touchdowns. Chambliss, that is, while adding another 527 on the ground and 8 touchdowns, just 3 interceptions as well. And that's one of those telling stats for me that gets me excited about his potential. That okay, you even with all of the running around and crazy Houdini-like maneuvering that you were doing at times, you still took care of the football. And so if he can continue that, I think it's a recipe for success. Low win total for this team as well at 7.5. I know it's pretty highly juiced, but if you want to look at those alt win totals, you want to take this team to be back in the college football playoff again, think that they can do more with less on this schedule, I wouldn't fault you for that at all. As you mentioned, yes, our football special is going on right now. The college football betting guide is coming out August 3rd. I know you are finishing up all your write-ups this week. We had Adam Burke on the program earlier this week talking about all the great stuff that's going to be in there. A look at some of the new head coaches in new places, what their team expectations are, how to grade home field advantage, because not all are created equal, especially in college football. But if you go over to vsin.com/subscribe, you can join us on that full-time basis. That gets you access to the guides, but also unlimited access to everything we do at VSIN. The articles, all the write-ups, the picks page, the prop tools, check them out today. We do have to step aside here real quickly, but when we come back, talking golf, we've got the 3M Open coming up later on this, I guess tomorrow. Yeah, it's already that time. Ryan Ballingy going to stop by and help us break down the field.
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13: Got a long shot home if you had Ryan Fox last week at the British Open. Something tells me we're not going to get a winner with those types of odds back-to-back weeks as we welcome you back here to Money Moves on VSiN, the Sports Betting Network. Stormy Bonantoni, Jonathan Von Tobel with you. The golf world turning its attention tomorrow to the 3M Open in Blaine, Minnesota at TPC Twin Cities to help us break it all down. Excited to have Ryan Ballingee join us here on the Progressive Guest Line, owner of Golf News Net. You can follow him on X as well, at Ryan Ballingee. And a little bit of a surprise to see Scotty Scheffler back in the field this week, a prohibitive favorite. What did you make of the news when you saw him announce to participate?
10: Yeah, it was a real surprise. I did not expect him to come play this tournament. You know, it's the week after a major championship. Most of the top players in the world are not going to bother playing the week after a major. This is kind of their downtime before the FedEx Cup playoffs. I mean, Ludwig Gobert said, see you in the playoffs. He's going to be done for 3 or 4 weeks. And Scotty Scheffler committing to this was a bit of a surprise, but it offers a good value in the field this week. There aren't that many top 50 players in the official world golf ranking competing here. He's obviously number one. And then you get down to Kurt Kitayama, Matt McNeely, Hideki Matsuyama, and that's kind of the back half of the top 50. So you get a little bit of value here this week because of Scotty's presence.
14: With Scotty, I mean, I would assume, because I'm going to follow my co-host logic a second, I'll assume something she's thinking, but I don't think he's entering this unless he feels like obviously he can win this, and he's kind of been flirting back with his form, so maybe this is just kind of a bloodletting, like, I got to come out here and win one, man, because this is getting irritating. How does he match up with this course? His game overall, we know how good he is, but how does he match up with a tournament like this?
10: I think he matches up pretty well. TPC Twin Cities, this is a golf course that has water in play on 12 of 18 holes. So while bombers tend to do well here, you've still got to be able to put the ball in play. Scotty is obviously the best tee to green player on the PGA Tour. It's where he struggled is wedges and putting this year. And that's going to have to be remedied on any golf course, whether he's going to win this year for a second time or not. So that's really the bugaboo for him this week. But I think he should like the setup from tee to green. A golf course he could be pretty aggressive. You're going to have to get to 19, 21 under to win this golf tournament. So he can kind of fire at flags this week.
13: Because there's such a stark divide between him and the rest of the field, if you were looking at outrights this week, do you still take the standard market, or would you have more interest in looking at the winner without, just so that you aren't necessarily risking Scotty Scheffler finally getting a win for the first time since week one?
10: Yeah, I've gone back and forth on that. I mean, I think it's worth keeping Scotty in there because you're going to get so much better value on some of the guys that you're looking at in the 50, 60, 100 to 1 range compared to what you would get without him. So I think I'm willing to gamble that, yeah, the wedging and the putting has kind of been the problem. That isn't going to get fixed in 6 days in a transatlantic flight. So I assume that that's still going to be a little bit of an issue. And he can, of course, manage his way to a win here. That so be it. But I think I'm willing to take the risk for the value.
14: All right, so if there's a lot of other spots here, I mean, if we go a little bit deeper, is there somewhere we're looking? Like, how deep can we go on a board like this?
10: I like looking in the 50 to 1 range this week. It's a moth drawn to flame this week, with for me at least, in that range. Ben James is a great player, great young player, just came off of PGA Tour University. He's been in the top 15 in his last two PGA Tour starts. Those are opposite field events. They haven't been playing against big boys quite yet, but T15 at the ISCO, T4 at Punta Cana last week in the Dominican Republic. Long hitter, college player, really should be familiar and comfortable with a go-low tournament like this. I really like him in the spot. Max Homa is in this range. He has been playing much better golf of late, played very well at the John Deere Classic, has acquitted himself quite well the last few weeks. And then I'm looking at Taylor Pendrith also, way down the board at 100-1. I see a little bit of an affinity between this host course, TPC Twin Cities, and the golf course that hosts the CJ Cup Byron Nelson, which is down there in Dallas, TPC Greg Ranch, McKinney, Texas, which is where he has his PGA Tour win. Another very go-low tournament, and it doesn't quite as much make sense because there's obviously a lot more water in play here at TPC Twin Cities than you would see down in Dallas, but for whatever reason, there seems to be a correlation between players that play well there and players that play well in Minnesota.
13: You talk about going low. Kurt Kitayama did that last year, the defending tournament champion here at 23-under. Hasn't had a win this season, but four top tens. There, like I said, has not been a repeat winner at this tournament. At 24-1, is he somebody that you would stay away from knowing that information, or any interest in Kitayama to go back-to-back?
10: I could go with Kitayama here. I can support that bet. This is a relatively young tournament. You know, it's not that old, so it, unless you kind of catch a course specialist, kind of like thinking about TPC, Craig Ranch, Cage Lee down there, who plays well in this tournament as well, you're just not going to get a repeat winner that easily. So I think Kitayama could be a guy who repeats. He's a long ball hitter. He likes tougher courses and tougher setups. He does really, really well on a lot of golf courses on the PGA Tour. He just has a very good tee to green game, and I think he fits the profile of a guy who could go back-to-back.
14: Are there any golfers you would look to actively fade and maybe play against in some matchups here for this tournament?
10: Yeah, I've kind of been down on Hideki Matsuyama the last several weeks. It just seems like he's kind of lost the plot a little bit. I would kind of go against him on a couple of matchups. I know Keith Mitchell's got some low odds this week. He has not played particularly well, seems kind of out of gas after that run at the U.S. Open. And I know a number of people are kind of fading Jake Knapp because he has struggled in those last three tournaments. I think that's probably a good guy to go against in matchups, try to line up against those guys pretty well.
13: I know we've talked about, you know, the outright angles, but a lot of times if you like a guy outright, you like him top 10, top 20. Are there a couple golfers specifically maybe you would target in some of those markets where the value is? Because there's a lot of plus money across the board.
10: Yeah, there's one flyer I really like in the top 10 or top 20 this week. That's Gordon Sargent. And he's another young guy, came out of Vanderbilt, was a world number one amateur player, and really has not shown himself particularly well in the PGA Tour, but seems to kind of have snapped out of it recently. He's way down the board, 200, 250 to 1, depending on where you look. And I think he offers an interesting value here in a tournament where he's got to make up some ground on the FedEx Cup points list to even think about keeping his card. So I kind of like him in the top 10 and the top 20 this week.
14: Yeah, obviously, you know, opening up with Scotty and what we talked about here, it's a little bit of a fly in the ointment considering what these tournaments usually look like. But in general, before we get to the FedEx Cup playoff, like, what does this look like in these next few tournaments? Like, is it pretty volatile? Can you get really wild value down the board? What do these things usually look like when there's not a big fish like Scotty?
10: Yeah, it's going to be pretty interesting the next couple of weeks. I mean, even Scotty here, if he doesn't win, you get great value with him being in the field, like we talked about. You've got Detroit next week for the Rocket Classic, another go-low tournament, where you're going to have a lot of players in the field who need to get FedEx Cup points, get in the top 70, and make that move pretty quickly. And then you get the Wyndham Championship down in Greensboro, North Carolina, which will be the cutoff to get into the playoffs. That's a little bit of a different kind of golf course, classic Donald Ross. Good scoring, but a little bit more of a challenging test. And you'll get some better players in that field in a couple weeks' time just because some of them are going to be on the verge of not qualifying for that top 70. And they want to get in the top 50 as well because that's where the FedEx Cup bonus money comes out now after this year. So it's the next tournament in Detroit will be a lot of value, a lot of longer shots I'll have on my card for that. Wyndham Championship, not so much.
14: Well, for the guys that need those points, what we see, because usually we see this in sports all the time, right? I think the best example is like week 18 in the NFL. Teams got to win to get in, so then the point spread really gets inflated. Will we see these guys maybe be too short, the ones that need the points to stay alive here, and maybe there's some value in going against them in certain matchups, things like that, because the market's overvaluing what they need?
10: Yeah, I think so. I think you'll see a number of those guys who are kind of hanging in that 60 to 75 range are going to probably commit to play the Wyndham Championship if they're not playing the next couple of weeks. In Detroit and Minnesota. The field has really improved for the Wyndham the last couple of years now that they've shortened the number to get in the playoffs to 70. And some of those guys are going to be kind of desperate, but it'll be hard to make big moves in the tournament to get into the FedEx Cup playoffs for some of those guys. So they're going to have to finish top two, top three, top five to do it. And that's a lot of pressure on them. You know, it's something to probably actively fade against.
13: I mean, you tell me, it feels to me kind of like a NCAA tournament bubble watch, right? Like which teams are going to get in, which aren't. Like that's how this is in golf, right?
10: Yeah, I mean, it's exactly the same thing. They've really tightened it up the last couple of years. And the next couple of weeks have always kind of gotten a bad rap just because it's after the Open Championship. There's a little bit of a hangover in golf after the final men's major of the year. But the Wyndham does kind of really turn out to be a mini or a pre-playoff event in a way, because you need to get in to get a chance at the big money. And you've got a number of guys that are kind of hanging around that bubble marker that you might not have expected in years past when it used to be top 100 getting into the playoffs.
13: Great stuff, Ryan. Great background today, too. It's like a beautiful day out there for you.
10: We're having a great time. French Lick Resort down here in southern Indiana. The People's League, it's a YouTube creator league we're covering for Golf News Net, and we're having a good time. Nice weather today, way better than yesterday.
13: It's awesome. Have so much fun out there, and thank you again for the plays. Ryan Ballingy, everybody, like you said, Golf News Net. You can follow him on X as well, at Ryan Ballingy. He has a golf account on Instagram as well, Rife Ballingy Golf. I held off from asking him about one of my golfers today. Are you proud of me? Because you give me grief about it every single time I do, so I held off. We'll talk about it later on in the show, but it's Tom Kim.
14: Everybody likes
13: Tom
14: Kim.
13: Can he have a Scheffler-like bounce back coming off the missed cut?
14: No.
13: Why no?
14: Don't like his game. Don't like where he's at right now.
13: What don't you like about it?
14: Tell you later.
13: After I do a quick Google search about Tom Kim recent results, is that what you mean?
14: No. And it's all up here. But, you know, if you're going to tease it out, then I'll tease it too. Yeah.
13: Okay.
14: Down the road.
13: On that note, that will be part of the best bets a little bit later on to end the show, of course. But we are ending this hour in our next segment. We do need to step aside here real quickly. When we return, we will discuss the long-awaited return of Nafisa Collier to the hardwood. JBT's got thoughts on the six-game slate in the W and perhaps some early All-Star weekend thoughts as well. Fair?
14: Sure.
13: You texted me about it.
14: Yeah, sure.
13: This guy. We'll be right back. Don't go anywhere. More Money Moves after this.
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27: 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Oh, come on, use your head! 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
28: There he goes again. 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
29: That's what Liam wants.
28: That's what we all want.
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13: 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And obviously, as the sports calendar rolls on, the WNBA, a big part of that. I will ask you, though, as somebody who has been watching more of the W the last couple of years, and of course this season in particular, why are the schedule makers so terrible? We didn't have a single game yesterday, and now we're squeezing in six the day before All-Star weekend?
14: I don't know.
13: It makes no sense.
14: That is beyond my pay scale.
13: And unfortunately, we don't have Mike Palm coming up on Friday this week to get his two cents on it.
14: No, not at all. Well, never mind. I was going to ask a question, but
13: he's out of town for something.
14: No, I know that. It was something about a topic we were going to bring up with Mike, but it was too late to anyway. Move on.
13: Okay. Well, like I said, there are six games coming up today, including a couple of them that are going to get underway in the next 20 minutes or so. One of which is, I think, fair to say, a pretty marquee matchup. Because
14: oh, do you?
13: Everyone has been waiting for Nafisa Collier to return. She's the star for the Minnesota Lynx, back-to-back MVP runner-ups the last couple years, and yet Minnesota, even without her this year, has still been the best team in the entire league. They're huge favorites today against Seattle, a team that they just played on Monday in a very close call. Ended up, I believe, just a 3-point win for Minnesota. They're laying 10.5 on the road today. How do you see this one shaking out?
14: Well, it's if you're going to follow recent trends, it would be that the Lynx haven't covered 8 straight games, so you're probably going to go against them, especially with the addition of Nafisa Collier coming off of, as you put it, double ankle surgery.
13: Don't hear that every day.
14: Yeah, a surgery on each ankle.
13: Sorry to cut you off again, but I remember when we were talking about it earlier this season, you're like, yeah, it's weird looking at the injury report and seeing ankles.
14: Yeah, ankles. Yeah, not ankle, ankles. And then there's that, you know, weepy tribute video of everybody like, Nafisa, we're ready for you to come back. You have the best team in the WNBA. Relax. Like, she's fine. She can slow roll this thing. So that's going to be the question is, you already had a team that was pretty overvalued by the betting market standards because they're very good. You had a player who was driving that in Olivia Miles, who had been very good herself. And now you get the presence of a player, the caliber of Nafisa Collier, but clearly not going to be, or at least one would assume, the same level of player that she was when she was at the peak of her powers. Market is somewhat representing that, too, in the player prop angle. Her player props at like 12.5 for her points, for an average of a 20-point-per-game score that we know she can be. So there is some expectation that there's going to be a muted presence. We also, I was looking, haven't seen much in terms of if there's going to be a minute strict restriction or anything like that. I would assume there is. So all this leads me to say of, it seems pretty easy, but lean here toward the Storm at home against the Lynx. I mean, this number's pretty big. They've been overvalued. You've got the return of Collier that might be overfactored. And I just think that this is more about getting her out there, getting some action, and then getting her out healthy as opposed to anything else. And we saw this bump up from 9 to 10.5 once she got announced that she was going to play. Is a player on a potential minutes restriction coming off of nearly a year of missed time really worth all that? I would say probably not.
13: Yeah, and you can tell, I mean, the fact that she's starting this game they're doing it with the mindset of, like, okay, let's get her some action today, get her feet wet a little bit, and then see how her body responds afterwards, knowing that we have the All-Star break ahead of us. Mm-hmm. So that would be, like, I completely understand your handicap from that standpoint. My only, I guess...
14: concern?
13: The only way I would combat that, really, is just because it was such a close call last game, and... it's the best team in the league versus the worst team in the league. You have had Olivia Miles, who's been a revelation this year as a rookie, and finally getting to see her paired up with Nafisa Collier. Do they flex their muscles a little bit in this spot is the only thing that I would say. Because you had a close call the other day, yeah. Is it...

0: spread, however, LA laying just 1.5 at home, total 176.5.
1: Nothing really here. So, I mean, injury report wise, you kind of expect what you're going to get. Kelsey Plum remains out, and this has been a deal for about a month now for the Sparks. As we have seen, LA, they enter this thing, they've lost 4 straight, but they've covered 3 out of the last 4, so the market's gotten a little low coming off a road game against the Wings. And this road trip that they were on, the Sparks, is also part of the logic here, too. Finally coming back home. Now, I don't think this falls under the category of, you know, like the old school handicapping angle of, you know, you come home from a long road trip and you got to take care of the bills and the wife and all that stuff.
0: You see?
1: Yeah, exactly. So I don't know if that really falls into this, but I would not really have a strong angle other than looking at Los Angeles coming back home, but didn't really have much here.
0: You have obviously been paying close attention to the Las Vegas Aces. You've gone to a couple games, or was it just the one?
1: I've gone to two.
0: That's what I thought. A couple.
1: Yes,
0: they're in action today against the Mystics, who have been a pretty inconsistent team themselves. Vegas laying around 6.5, 7.5, I'm seeing some places.
1: Yep. And, you know, to your point, the Mystics, who are kind of battling for, it depends on what you want to do here, right? You can zoom out on the Mystics, coming off of a win over our Golden State Valkyries, by the way. They have covered 3 out of the last 4 games and have been consistent in the sense of they've won 3 out of those 5, and if you zoom out a little bit farther, it's 5 out of the last 8. So there's been some semblance of success here for the Mystics that I think you can build on in the larger picture. For Vegas, they are a team that just beat down the Toronto Tempo. We talked about this the other day with our guy and really got it done, 109-83. Ended up covering 10.5 here in that spot. Coming in, that was a good bounce back for them, because you remember this Fever had come out here and absolutely beat the pants off of them. So they were able to bounce back. They have not been as consistent, though. Again, it's kind of similar to what we've seen from the Lynx to an extent. You know, when you get these really good teams, market just gets a little high. Numbers, I think, get away from you a little bit, and you tend to lay numbers that are a little bit bigger than you're probably at, or you're probably priced just right. So I lean a little bit here toward Washington with Las Vegas hitting the road, coming off of a win against Toronto. I believe that was on the road as well. So I do think that maybe you're looking at a number that's slightly inflated against a team that does have a ton of motivation here, because the Mystics are in that playoff spot near the bottom of postseason. What's the word I'm looking for? Qualification. So we lean toward the Mystics, but I've also been burned by trying to find them in spots here and there. So small lean, but nothing crazy strong.
0: Well, do you feel it's an inflated number for the Fever today? Laying 10.5 against the Connecticut Sun. They've won 3 of 4, find themselves atop the Eastern Conference right now, tied with Atlanta. Connecticut lost to Phoenix on the road most recently, but they've been better their last few games as well. How do you see this one?
1: Yeah, I think it would be, to me, I mean, Connecticut or nothing, the Fever, and Mike brought this up when we talked to him on Friday, just the general sense of the Fever maybe being a little bit better in the role of playing the dog as opposed to the favorite. Look at the last 2 times they were laying a number. They laid 8.5 against the Seattle Storm. They ended up winning that game 110-107, but they did not fail, or they failed to cover that number. And then they lost outright as 2.5-point favorites at home against Golden State Valkyries, 88-75. But then you look at their last few games in which they have covered: small dog against the Liberty, so it's a 5.5-point dog against the Las Vegas Aces, as we referenced. So they have served, it seems, the role of dog better than it has been of the favorite. So I would kind of agree with that sentiment. You talked about Connecticut, too, and the fact that if you look over some recent sample size for the Sun, the fact that from an ATS standpoint, they are playing quite a bit better. You go all the way back to June 22nd. They've only failed to cover 2 games. Now, one of them was the last time that they played, but you're kind of at this point where the Fever, very popular, I think, to an extent, maybe a little overinflated because of the presence of Caitlin Clark from a power rating standpoint. I do think that you can probably find your way into some of these numbers, and they're laying some big ones. So it would be Sun for me here.
0: That said, I will say, I was looking up Tyler Shoemaker, T-Shoe Index over at beeson.com. He has write-ups every day in the WNBA. He actually has in his numbers, TSI predicts Indiana minus 15 today. Wow. The regression adjusted numbers, Indiana minus 16.5 even. So
1: you like T-Shoe, you like them today.
0: He likes them by margin. Said Fever minus 10.5 or better if you're looking at it from that standpoint. Anything, 90 seconds left, but anything in Sky Liberty or Wings Fire that caught your eye?
1: No, we should point out, I'm pretty sure she's going to play, but Beckers, I believe, is officially questionable with some rest against the Portland Fire today. They are 5.5-point favorites on the road with a total of 175.5. So just a big injury to follow.
0: All right. That spread is 5.5. Wings laying 5.5 against the Fire in that spot, total 175.5.
1: Oh, should also mention, I apologize, because we were talking about this with the game that we were just discussing with the Sun. Should mention that you want Brittany Griner out there as well. Forgot to mention. She is questionable today.
0: And then that final spread, Liberty today laying 7.5 against the Sky, total 178.5 on that one. Just for inquiring minds, nothing there, but worth noting.
1: You want a score update?
0: Sure.

0: The Boston Red Sox respond every single time. The Baltimore Orioles had cut it to 5-2, and you're thinking, all right, here we go. Orioles maybe going to make their way back into this after being down 4-0. And instead, Rafaela with a homer to left center to get it back out to 6-2. So the Red Sox continue to churn out these runs.
1: All right, we do need to step aside here real quickly on Money Moves. When we come back, still so much more to come on the program. Our college football top 25 rolls on, as does our NFL training camp tour. Today, we are stopping in Jacksonville, and plenty more Major League Baseball to come as well. A couple games that will have first pitch in the next hour or so. Stick around. More Money Moves coming up after this with JVT and Stormy on VSiN, the Sports Betting Network.
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1: 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Thanks for hanging out with us. He's Jonathan Von Tobel. Yeah. I'm Stormy Bonantoni. We're live, as always, in downtown Las Vegas, Circa Resort and Casino. Still 6-2 for the Red Sox, right where we sit right now?
0: It is. Nothing has transpired since we last spoke about this 4 minutes and 17 seconds ago.
1: Okay, good to know. You got to keep up with these things. We will dive into the rest of the Major League Baseball slate a little bit later on this hour. We'll have best bets at the end of the show, as always. A couple plays for me in the 3M Open headed into tomorrow. We will also continue our NFL training camp tour coming up in 15 minutes. But first, to college football we go.
14: This is the Money Moves College Football Top 25 Rankings.
1: Oh, yeah. The Top 25 reveal continues.
0: Just so you know, we've already done Penn State.
1: You're the worst. But
0: so let's.
1: We're doing another one of my favorites today.
0: Same color scheme, too.
1: A different shade of blue.
0: I mean, how different?
1: BYU Cougars, ladies and gentlemen, who, I don't know about you, I feel got robbed last year, finished 12th Shocker. In the final college football playoff rankings, but held out, of course, of the playoff, 11-2 on the year, did go on to win the Pop-Tarts Bowl. That is the consolation prize, I guess, for being held out of the CFP.
0: The only way this could be more stormy is if Chris Norman somehow played for the BYU Cougars, and that would be it.
1: Oh, Texas Tech, your rightful favorites, though, in the Big 12 once again, of course. The two losses that BYU had last year, both to Texas Tech, one in the regular season and then that drubbing in the Big 12 championship game. So I think that on the surface already, though, before we get into the, as you like to say, nitty and the gritty of BYU, their schedule, the way that this roster is made out, the expectation on the surface for BYU has to be you need to go 11-1, one loss team maybe going into the Big 12 championship game or win the Big 12 again.
0: Yeah, I mean, I think we got that standard set for them last year, didn't we? So that's pretty much how it's got to be. And I do think that they probably have the capability of doing it. Returning production, I think you feel pretty confident in sitting here and saying, okay, let's take a look at the team that we had last year and expect that they're going to be able to recreate some form or fashion the statistical output that they had a season ago. And then measure it with the schedule that they have so far this year. So this is a team that under Bachmeier a season ago offensively was a pretty efficient unit. I think when you looked at where they potentially lacked for BYU, I think you're really looking at Bachmeier himself. They were a pretty mundane team in terms of generating explosive plays through the air. If you look at it from a percentile standpoint, they ranked in the 16th percentile in pass explosive rate and just explosive play rate overall. They really relied on their running game to generate a lot of the explosive plays. So I think that's where you would really like to see the step forward. In today's day and age in college football, but in football in general, you've got to be able to generate those passing plays of 15 or more yards with some consistency, and that was one of their biggest weaknesses as an offense last year through the air.
1: Yeah, need to improve in the passing game, no doubt about it. But I think that I look at Bear Bachmeier and don't say, oh, sophomore slump coming. I think he's just going to get better based on what we saw last year. 3,000 yards, 26 total touchdowns. Obviously, he's a threat with his legs, 11 of those coming on the ground. The games that they lost, he was dealing with injuries. Like, you knew when he was dealing with the injury in the Big 12 championship game that they don't stand a chance against Texas Tech when that goes down. So he is the key, the centerpiece of everything that BYU needs to do to be successful this year. Senior running back LJ Martin stuck around for another year after a 1,300-yard, 12-touchdown season for him. Sione Moa, another big, tough back who can hammer away. So I think they'll have the ground game, no problem. Mm-hmm. But to your point, it's can he take that next step? And with Aaron Roderick still being the offensive coordinator here, somebody who really, really believes in his young quarterback, I think they can. Plus 550 for them to win the conference behind Texas Tech, who is now a minus 105 number, so taking a little bit more money. Satake is really glowed about Bear Bachmeier's growth. Attitude. They're going to have opportunities on the big stage with this Big 12 schedule and, of course, face Notre Dame in the non-conference as well. They come to Provo, and while, yes, it's very likely they lose that game, I think even in a loss, if he performs well, if this team performs well, in the eyes of the committee, it will be a good loss for them. I mean, Notre Dame could be the best team in the country this year. Bear Bachmeier at 55-1 as well. From a Heisman standpoint, if he makes the improvements we talk about and performs well with this schedule, I think, could be worth a look.
0: Your love for BYU is mostly tied to them making the college football playoff and potentially winning the Big 12?
1: Yeah.
0: Not in the national sense of winning a national championship?
1: No.
0: Okay. Just got, well, guys, I find the comment interesting that they're very likely going to lose against Notre Dame for a team that you're high on, because y'all would assume that you have you're more bearish on their chances in a game like that if they're a little undervalued, but you still think there's that gap between them and the rest of the...
1: I do. I think that...
0: You're also very big Notre Dame...
1: Notre Dame's Ohio State's shut
0: you
1: up.
0: You and Tim Murray.
1: They're in a class of their own in my mind.
0: So, I mean, I would say this. The odds to make the college football playoff for BYU, maybe playing something like that, or to win the Big 12 at plus 550. I mean, am I crazy looking at the schedule and going, man, like, okay, what are you circling outside of Notre Dame?
1: No Texas Tech this time around.
0: Nope, and your toughest road trip is going to be at Utah coming up on November 7th, so that's a tough spot. Rivalry game, obviously, a road game against one of the better teams in the conference. Outside of that, everything's pretty manageable for you if you're BYU. Your other toughest opponent that you're going to get in conference play, Arizona, is that what you would say?
1: Yep.
0: Right? I mean, and you're getting them September 12th, you're getting them at home. This seems like a schedule that... Man, you should be ready to go. I would say, though, too, I mean, like you said with the big picture, not much margin for error. Assumed loss against Notre Dame. You probably can't lose that game against Utah. And then all of a sudden, you're talking about a two-loss, and obviously a third loss will knock you out of it. But it's going to be tough. Not a lot of margin for error in the college football playoff, it would seem.
1: You know what I'm mad at myself about? Mm. We didn't pull the stat of me on the sideline for BYU games to add to this preview, because that would have really just bolstered it that much more.
0: I mean, how many games are you on, though? That's the
1: we don't know yet. That is a thing, real quickly, because...
0: I have it, too, by the way, if you would like it.
1: Sure.
0: Because this is what I do. I keep track of these sort of things.
1: How did you pull that up so quickly?
0: It was on Twitter. I mean, so we put it out there. So, never mind. I don't have it. I'll have to get it.
1: One of those. Well, look it up in the commercial. But it was, this is something that I've been asked a lot recently as we are getting nearer to college football. Like, oh, do you know your schedule yet?
0: Yeah.
1: No. And, like, I obviously will find out whether I do a week zero or a week one, week two game. I'll find those games out early.
0: Mm-hmm.
1: But throughout the course of the season, I find out on Sunday morning after my Saturday game where I'm going that week. So I never know. So just know that answer. The answer is no, I never know. Let's get to number 14 on our top 25 as it rolls on. And it is the LSU Tigers $40 million roster, top-ranked transfer portal class, new QB1 as a part of that, and Sam Leavitt coming over from ASU at the forefront. Now, he is coming off, though, JBT, that lingering foot injury last year, had surgery in November, needed another cleanup in April. Lane Kiffin did say a couple weeks ago he's pretty much at full strength now, though. But do you remember last year I was so mad about this injury because I had inside intel that it was a Liz Frank injury, which is what it ended up being.
0: Mm-hmm.
1: And so it was it the Texas Tech game?
0: I think it was, yeah.
1: Yeah. So I go into that game under the impression, like, there's no way homeboy's going to play. It's a Liz Frank injury. He plays, they win.
0: Mm-hmm.
1: Like, it's the most ridiculous thing in the whole world. And then, of course, he ends up being lost for the rest of the season beyond that. So my question is, will he be the same guy? Didn't do much in the spring, but a very accurate passer, mobile, great leader, charismatic, like all the factors that you want in a quarterback, and has the skill set.
0: Yeah, I mean, the question is just how effective is he going to be if he's going to be healthy. And that's what we talked about some of these games in the SEC. If you get LSU early, I think you're feeling relatively good about it just because you don't know what his effectiveness is going to be. I'm also curious what LSU, because I think I have this somewhat blind faith that Lane Kiffin's going to be able to get this offense to be above average, whatever it is. It's definitely going to be better than it was last year. I mean, you look at some of the numbers for this LSU team last year, 113th in the EPA per play. The passing game was bad, but the rushing attack was anemic, 128th in the country in efficiency there. So I expect this team to be good. The question is it going to be great, and is it going to be good enough that they're going to really take a big leap forward? And you have some of these tricky spots on this schedule. Now, you do get the benefit of playing some of your tougher opponents at home, you know, Texas, Alabama, Texas A&M, but you got to go out to Ole Miss, which is going to be a dramatic game in that third game for you on the schedule. We've mentioned the unknown nature of what Auburn is. What if you're right about Kentucky? So I do question whether or not...
1: Even Clemson, week one in the non-con.
0: So I don't know if, like, going over at minus 115 and over 8.5 wins is the way to go. Probably 8 seems about right for Lane in his first year. But if Leavitt is everything you expect, there is a chance that the upside of what Sam Leavitt is, and if he's fully healthy, pushes them through this schedule and they can actually push for like 9 or 10 wins.
1: I mean, this is, with all of the money that is invested in this roster and the talent they have, expectations are sky high,
0: yeah.
1: Right? And you make the hire that you make. Lane Kiffin leaves Ole Miss before the playoff to come here. You want to win and win now. Win total is just 8.5, though. The odds to make the college football playoff, +160. Odds to win a national championship. Year one off a 7-win season with the way that this team has been retooled, 18-1. Like, this is it's very prohibitive to bet on LSU.
0: Yeah, it seems very much like the, we see this all the time with the sexy offseason for a lot of teams in every single sport, that maybe a lot of this success is really baked into this market. It might benefit you to look under on some of these things. Not to be, a downer, but it just seems like because of the popularity at the window, eventually when some of these public bettors get into the space, because they're not betting these now, they're going to get in there by the time we get closer to the season, that you're just looking at a number that everything has been shoved into, and maybe even wait till we get closer to football season to see if any of the public action really drives us forward and you can bet some unders on this team.
1: Top of the board in the SEC, Georgia +260 to three-peat. Texas behind them at +310. Texas A&M +850, as is the Alabama Crimson Tide, by the way. Kalen DeBoer and the Tide were at the podium today at SEC Media Days, and then LSU at 9-1. So they're fifth on the board just for the SEC alone.
0: You want your trend real quick?
1: Hit
0: I do
1: it.
0: Have it.
1: Yeah. Or can you save it?
0: Sure.
1: If you don't mind.
0: Sure.
1: Because
0: it's a perfect trend, much like this documentary is perfect.
1: Exactly. Before we hit the break, I do want to remind you all, as we're broadcasting here from Circa Resort and Casino, the Circa Survivor doc premieres when? You're supposed to say tonight.
0: Tonight.
1: I needed your little voice break.
0: Tonight
1: and every Wednesday, later on this evening, 9 p.m. Eastern for episode one. You're going to go inside the growth of what has become the most electrifying contest in sports betting. 18.7 mil was on the line last year. You can follow each and every week the stakes. Follow the sharp minds, bold personalities who think they have what it takes to go the distance. Again, every Wednesday beginning tonight at 9 p.m. Eastern. I'm excited for the stat because if it's as good as I remember in my brain, like, you're going to want to bet BYU if I'm on the sideline.
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1: Money Moves on a Wednesday. Stormy Bonantoni, Jonathan Von Tobel with you live in downtown Las Vegas. Last segment, we were doing our college football top 25 reveal, and one of the teams that we previewed was the BYU Cougars, where there's a crazy stat, and if I ever do get a BYU game this season, which is very likely based on the expectations for them this season and how much Big 12 I've covered in recent years, that I will, you're going to want to know this stat. So what do you got?
0: I lost it, actually.
1: No, you didn't.
0: Stormy Bonantoni has worked 13 games for the BYU Cougars. They are 13-0 straight up, 10-3 against the spread over the 5 years and 13 contests in which she has both been on the sidelines and been a victim of some sort of, it's not a victim, that's strong, but they've been trying to get you to join the Mormon
1: Stop.
0: Church for a very long time. So that's part of the reason why. It's actually might be number one.
1: They are, like, one of the best sports information departments in the country. They treat me
0: For
1: so
0: you.
1: Well. It's a lot of fun.
0: Yeah, they treat you well.
1: I love covering BYU football. Got a great relationship with Kalani Sitake, all that good stuff. But the margin of victory, too, is worth noting. Granted, a lot of those results did come in the 2020 Zach Wilson COVID season where they were just crushing everyone. But still, 13-0 straight up with the games that I've worked, I think is pretty interesting. That said, from college football, we go to the NFL as our tour continues.
14: Join Stormy and JVT as they go on the Money Moves NFL training camp tour.
1: Yeah, we are, JVT, from Hotlanta yesterday to Duval today. Take a look at our new flashy map. How about that?
0: Okay, of course, I'm driving because I can't trust you at all. But we're making the swing. We started our road trip out in Carolina. And now on our way into Jacksonville.
1: My arm looks a little bit scrawny, I would say. You know, I can do a push-up now, so I've been...
0: Push-up, we'll specify. Should also note to our crew, I mean, do I do this? Are we driving through the Gulf of America right there? Is that like what we're doing from Tampa to New Orleans? I assume we're going to drive along the coast.
1: Oh, I didn't really think about that side of it. 321 miles from Mercedes-Benz Stadium out there to Jacksonville, 5 hours and 40 minutes, according to our wonderful producer, Justin Emery's research. So thankfully, we didn't actually have to make that drive, and this little graphic can do it for us.
0: Our crew, I was just joking. It looks great, so please don't try
1: to
0: correct
1: it. No, it's a 10.
0: Yeah.
1: It is a 10. Yeah. So year one under Liam Cohen, as we get into the Jags preview here, this is something that, as you saw on the map, we're going to be doing throughout the coming weeks, going team by team. 13-4 in year one, AFC South title, came up short in the playoffs yet again, as we have seen for Jacksonville in the past, 27-24 loss to the Bills in the wild card round. And fair to say, a lot of criticism of the Jags offseason to this point, because the draft was a little bit questionable. Some of the moves they made didn't make a lot of moves in free agency. All of the expected starters on both sides of the ball for the Jags this year all suited up for them last year. They filled all their voids from within. Lost Devin Lloyd. And my biggest question mark is what they lose in the running back room with Travis Achane, which is going to take some getting used to saying his name that way.
0: Yes. Yeah, I'm not even going to ask. Yes,
1: Asian.
0: You are. Yeah. I would agree with all of these points. I mean, in today's National Football League, we're always focusing on the offense, and that's going to be it. I mean, Trevor Lawrence of the Jags had a really strong run at one point, but the question of the sustainability and what Lawrence really is, I think, still lingers. It was one of the burning questions for the most part in our NFL guide when you looked at it. I think the way it was presented was, is he going to finally become elite? I think he has been an above-average quarterback. But really, it's been just in that category. 14th in EPA per dropback, 16th in DVOA, 20th in passer rating a season ago, despite the successes of this offense. You need a quarterback that is going to push you beyond if you're going to do it at times, or you have to have a complete team, which the Seattle Seahawks just did. Special teams, defense, everything else. I don't know if Jacksonville has that.
1: Okay, I'm excited we kind of disagree on this a little bit.
0: Okay.
1: So the defense was, like, the most improved unit in the entire league last year.
0: Yep.
1: Went from, in 2024, 31st in yards per game, allowed 28th in points per game, to 11th and 8th in those categories, less than 20 points per game on the year. Gave up the second highest rating to quarterbacks in 2024, held them to a sub-80 rating last year. Second most takeaways in the league, and I know that's something that's hard to translate from year to year, but still a team that has a secondary that should be one of the strengths of their defense again this year. Offense, obviously, we saw something click with them the back half of the year with all of the games they won, the yardage improvements that we saw with Trevor Lawrence. You can tell Liam Cohen, whose job, like, he was tasked with coming in here and trying to get the most of Trevor Lawrence, to borrow the phrase we've been using a lot in college football lately, to kind of unlock that next level of him. And I think we started to see it the back half of the season.
0: We did, but if so, I'm going to be fair in this sense. If we're going to play this game for the New England Patriots, we have to play it for the Jacksonville Jaguars. The Las Vegas Raiders, the Los Angeles Chargers, a good win. The Arizona Cardinals, the Tennessee Titans twice, the Indianapolis Colts twice, the New York Jets. Those were all their opponents over the course of that winning streak that they had to end the season. It's not like they were beaten up. Now, they do have a win over the Denver Broncos over that stretch, but I will also remind you, what did we talk about the Broncos down the second half of the year? Something we had harped on our Sunday show a ton. The Broncos had really taken a step back on defense in that second half of the season when they came out of their bye week. So a good win nonetheless, but a vast majority of their opponents during the hot run that they had went on, Jacksonville, were a lot of really bad teams. And so you do wonder, some of the successes defensively that they had, especially at the back half of the year, how much of it was it driven by the opponents they were facing? And you know me, let's invoke Denver once more. You know how I feel about Bo Nix and that offense, and at times how stuck in the mud it got. And the reason why Bo Nix had success was his defense desperately kept him in every single one of these games until the fourth quarter, and then he gave him one field goal drive to save their bacon. And you do wonder if what you saw from Jacksonville a season ago with their defense, I'm not saying they're awful, but they finished in a lot of top five categories in terms of EPA per play, success rate, somewhere in that range. Are they closer to 15 or are they closer to 1? And I think the reality is they're closer to like 15 than they are to 1.
1: Well, tell me, look at their schedule this year. Yes, yep. They have the Broncos and the Texans twice, but what gauntlet of defenses are we playing this year too? Like, I think that there's a lot of potential for that offense still to have success this year.
0: No, and I think we're getting miscommunicated here. You're talking about the success of the defense, which statistically they were dominant. I'm saying they faced a lot of bad offenses down the stretch.
1: Okay,
0: right.
1: Yes.
0: So I wonder, like, we don't want to over...
1: Sorry, I thought you were going back to Trevor Lawrence and I was confused.
0: I don't want to overstate that. Like, I wonder, I don't want to overinflate their success defensively. Offensively, if you're looking at this, I mean, you're right. The schedule could present some opportunities for you because you're talking about at the beginning of the season, I think the Browns are an above-average unit, we'll call them, on defense. We know what the Broncos can be. We'll see what the Patriots are, considering they themselves beat up on an easy schedule. You know, the Eagles, the Texans, I think we'll learn a lot about Jacksonville in these first few weeks heading into the bye, especially that double London swing. I mean, Eagles and Texans is a pretty tough stretch for Jacksonville. So maybe you wait. I mean, once you get past your bye week, Stormy, I think you do open up with some opportunity to potentially have a similar season that you just did, because then you're talking about getting the Colts. I know you and I are high on the Titans, but you're getting them twice. What if Harbaugh and the Giants aren't as good as you think they are? You get them week 11. So there might be some opportunity for you here as the season goes along to potentially rack up the wins maybe a little bit later, and maybe wait on some adjusted win totals or to win the division if you're high on Jacksonville.
1: That's what I was going to say. It's like, it's tough to remember, like, how we're talking about and doing these deep dives on each of these teams throughout. It's tough to forward think down to, you know, week 7 when they're in their bye week and resetting and going, okay, yeah, they faced a gauntlet, but the rest of their schedule is very manageable to buy in on them then. So maybe this is another, like, reminder for you to put it in your calendar or do something like that. Hey, check in on Jacksonville futures or whatever at this point midway through the season, because those first 7 weeks are going to be really challenging, and they could come out of it with, I mean, let's say 4 wins. Mm-hmm. And then go on a run because of the opponents that they have after that. But this is a team that, like, I could very easily see repeating in the division. They are my pick in the division. I know we've had the back and forth about the Texans, but Houston's not a team either one of us, like, particularly, I think, believe in.
0: We don't believe in them offensively.
1: Fixed. Yes.
0: Yeah. We believe in them defensively.
1: Well, who doesn't?
0: Well, I shouldn't say we. Yeah,
1: okay. Like, that's just a given. But offensively, like, we're not totally – sold on C.J. Stroud and if the offensive line fixes are going to hold and stay healthy. There's a lot of questions still, I think, for Houston, whereas Jacksonville, I think, is the most complete in the division on paper.
0: Yeah. I mean, they are.
1: The
0: I
1: running
0: think
1: back
0: fair.
1: Room I do have questions about, though.
0: Sure. And I think that's fair. And, like, look, they, winning the AFC South, congrats. I mean, it's not the most daunting division. Again, we think the Titans are pretty alive to make some noise there, too. Our boss, Steve Cohen, told us today he's high on my Indianapolis Colts. We'll see if that actually comes to fruition once we swing through Indy on our training camp tour. But I just... Even with my questions about how effective they were statistically a season ago, that's all still going to be good enough, to your point, to win this division. The question just becomes, when do you want to play it? When do you want to invest in it? And I would wait, because I think that beginning portion of the schedule is a lot trickier to navigate heading into the bye than I think people are realizing. We've seen the Browns even pull these upsets, like really bad versions of the Cleveland Browns. So, God forbid, a good Deshaun Watson shows up for a single game. I mean, this is – I don't think this is going to sound crazy – would it be – I don't think it would be stunning if they had one win going into their bye week.
1: I would be stunned if it's one win.
0: I mean, at the Broncos, at the Bengals, we're high on the Bengals. Neutral site games against the Eagles and the Texans. I don't know. I think that beginning portion of the schedule is really, really tough.
1: It is really tough. I totally agree with you. But I think that they'll steal a couple of those.
0: Okay.
1: I just like Jacksonville this year. I have brought it up several times. But what's Bashaul Tutin going to be without Achan? You know, like he hasn't had to be the bell cow yet. But maybe that goes, I don't know if you remember a couple weeks ago when we were talking passing yards leader, I brought up Trevor Lawrence in that conversation at 20-1, part of it being the weapons, yes, around him through the air, but also the questions that I had in the running back room. Like, I'm very curious what he's going to be, because clearly they believe in him. The fact that they didn't bring anybody in to backfill that says a lot, I would assume. So do we give them the benefit of the doubt?
0: I have a follow-up question for you.
1: Okay. We got to step aside on Money Moves. Stick around, though. More coming up on BCN Sports Betting Network.
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1: NFL training camp tour continued last segment in Jacksonville as we were previewing the Jacksonville Jaguars. We left the segment with you saying you had a question for me. What would that be?
0: So it's one question with a follow-up depending on the answer to your question. So signify how in you are on the Jacksonville Jaguars.
1: I think they repeat for the division.
0: Okay, that's it? That is the highest of the highs you will go with the Jacksonville Jaguars?
1: And they'll win a playoff game.
0: Okay. Well, because I asked because... Would you bet Trevor Lawrence to an MVP? Do you assume that this transformation that we saw in the beginning stages of it, he will emerge from his cocoon as a beautiful, beautiful butterfly and be able to dominate the NFL to the extent that this team can win 12-ish games and he can win most valuable player?
1: I think it's entirely within the realm of possibility. Okay. What are the odds for him?
0: It's within the realm of possibility. I'm just curious if you were high enough to bite on something
1: like
0: that.
1: Yeah, no, I am.
0: He's 22 to 1.
1: I am very pro Trevor Lawrence. Okay. And to backtrack on what I was talking about last segment, a couple weeks ago we previewed potential passing yards leaders, and I said at 20 to 1 I thought that he was a reasonable play to dive into from that standpoint. I think for MVP it could be a worthwhile look as well, 22 to 1. I think that Liam Cohen has kind of figured out what's going to work for him. And clearly he's got a bunch of talent around him, too. Like, Jacoby Myers signed his extension. Brian Thomas, if he's healthy, he was obviously banged up last year. Parker Washington had a breakout year. Tight end Brenton Strange. Like, there are a lot of weapons available to him to set him up for success. And he was somebody who, yes, I know you criticized the back half of the schedule, largely, that they had to face. But... for him to be able to do what he was doing, and despite, like, we knew it was a two-horse race last year for MVP with Drake May and Matthew Stafford, but for him still to garner some of the conversation throughout that run as a part of it too, I think kind of sets the stage nicely for what he could potentially do this year.
0: Okay. Just curious.
1: You disagree?
0: Well, disagree with what? Like, am I going to bet him to win MVP? No.
1: Well, I haven't bet him to win MVP either, but I don't hate it. Like, I like him at 22 to 1 more than Brock Purdy at 20 to 1.
0: Whoa! How could you be like that?
1: Stop.
0: You love Brock Purdy.
1: Stop. Also, we did that whole Jag segment. We didn't even bring up Travis Hunter.
0: I mean, why? That was one of the burning questions. What is Travis Hunter? I mean, right now, the trade for him does not seem to be one that was, at the time, it was already somewhat questionable, and now it's even more so, considering it looks like you're not getting the two-way value from him.
1: Reportedly running over 20 miles an hour, though. He's ready to go.
0: Cool.
1: What's he going to be?
0: He's a wide receiver.
1: You do everything you do to draft him as high as you do, and to only get 7 games out of him and then still, like, throughout those 7 games not have figured out how to use him was crazy to me.
0: I should note, too, that I was one of the many who did pick Jacksonville to win the division as well.
1: Okay, there we go.
0: Congrats again. It's a very low bar. It's the AFC South.
1: Were you surprised to see that it was all Jacksonville and Houston and not a one Indianapolis?
0: No, I'm not. I am curious to really deep dive into something maybe that I'm missing with Indianapolis, because, you know, I think the market's kind of high on them. We were talking with our boss, Steve Cohen, today, and he brought up, like, hey, your Colts looking pretty good. And I was like, really? You think so? I think they kind of stink. So we will see.
1: It's all of the people that like Indy, it's got to be all based around what we saw the first half of the year with Daniel Jones healthy.
0: I mean, one, I guess, but at the same time, we talked about this. We had covered this ad nauseum for those who don't remember. Remember, this defense was insanely opportunistic last year.
1: Yeah.
0: Not only were they getting turnovers, but the expected points added on the ensuing drives off the turnovers, they were turning turnovers into points like a rate that you did not believe. And I'm sorry, but even if you lose your quarterback, and Daniel Jones was playing well, I would challenge people to go really deep dive into what Daniel Jones was doing for this offense, because he was playing well, but he wasn't playing at an MVP level. So for him to get injured, yes, that hurts that team. The drop-off that they suffered after he got hurt, that also coincided with the defense going, we're going to play at our level now. And then you look at the loss at edge rusher. There's so many things.
1: Yeah,
0: I think that they're going to be a relatively poor team. So at the very least, our Titans, I think, should finish ahead of them.
1: Do want to remind you, as we've got football on the brain, that it's also contest season, and Winner Circle Proxy and VSIN are giving away two great prize packages this offseason to put two of you into the world's biggest football contest for free. One winner will get an entry into Circa Survivor, the other into Circa Million, both $1,000 entries. 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Our NFL training camp tour will continue in Miami tomorrow. Will we also be heading out to South Beach for a LeBron James announcement at some point? We'll see.
0: Yes, of course we are. We're waiting for it. It was accidentally announced by the team on YouTube.
1: That is so crazy, though. It's wild that actually posted, though.
0: I actually put a bet on the Winnipeg Jets to get LeBron James.
1: For anyone who hasn't seen it, they're the Jets, one of the teams of several that have put out like their own fake announcement now following what happened ultimately in Miami. The Marlins, meanwhile, also in action today. Last few minutes, if you want to get into a little Major League Baseball, Marlins and Astros among the several games to come tonight. We have 5, I believe, already in action here right now, but plenty more to come. What was top of your list?
0: Yeah, and speaking of that, just really quickly, the Red Sox at 6-3, so the Orioles are not going away. We're at the top of the 8th inning, so it is getting late early for Baltimore, but it looks like the Red Sox are on their way to a record-setting victory here. As far as today is concerned, let's go to a couple of places. First off, I'll be selfish, and we'll talk about the Los Angeles Angels of Anaheim briefly here, because Reed Detmers will get the start. This game's coming up in about 30 minutes from now. Opposing one, Hunter Dobbins, who will get the start for the St. Louis Cardinals. Dobbins, 22 1/3, 5 appearances, 3 starts. We don't really see much of him so far this year. We've seen him in a Red Sox uniform, pitched to 61 innings last year. Kind of know what we get there with him. But Detmers is one of these pitchers for the Angels that has put together some pretty good performances, not like to the level of Walter Urania, who we saw yesterday, but still, Detmers coming off of 6 shutout innings against the Detroit Tigers the last time we saw him, back on the 17th. One could argue that Detmers do better than what his ERA has indicated so far, 416 ERA, 327 expected, 322 fielding independent. And I think that you can make the argument that the Angels might be a little alive here. They've shown some life in this series against the St. Louis Cardinals so far this week. And I think that looking at the price for them later today with Detmers, about $1.30, you can find Circa here, which is just under that price at a -128. I think a fair lay there if you wanted it. -122 was the overnight opener. And we should note guys like Joe Adell swinging the bat relatively well at this stretch of the season. So I think Detmers might get a little run support, be able to get Dobbins, and Angels can get it done against Dobbins and the Cards today.
1: And this game is relatively early. I wonder if we get another bounce pass like we did yesterday with the Sun.
0: Yes, we did. You liked that one.
1: that was cool.
0: Yes, the shadows. I can't even remember who threw it, but an intentional bounce pass to second to get the out. Absolutely tremendous. We should also talk about, by the way, the Dodgers and the Phillies.
1: That's where I was going to go if you wouldn't be so rude.
0: Okay.
1: No, I was going to ask you.
0: What were your thoughts
1: because
0: on this?
1: That was the bounce pass.
0: Or were you just going to throw this to me to then explain?
1: Of course, that's what I'm going to do.
0: Okay.
1: But I was going to say that the bounce pass was one of the several great highlights that we saw yesterday. The other was actually a low light for the Phillies base runner. running as the Dodgers ended up getting it done yesterday. More of the same, or have they learned from their transgressions today? A slight dog at home to the Dodgers.
0: That was clever, Stormy.
1: I hate you so much. You're dead to me.
0: Aaron Nola.
1: You're absolutely dead to me.
0: Nola's a pretty interesting cat because we have seen the strikeout numbers and we know what he's capable of, but last time out, pretty mundane average performance against the Mets. Struck
1: just
0: out
1: like
0: six.
1: You this whole segment.
0: Yep, but walked four, gave up three solo shots against the New York Metropolitans. He's given up four in his last two starts. And if you just look at it, the homers have just been a really big problem for him so far this season. But really, if you just look at this recent stretch going back to the beginning of June, Aaron Nola and the word home run have been synonymous with one another. So do wonder if that struggle continues. Lauer, though, you always talk about chasing the regression monster. Depends on how much you buy into some of these statistics. But 4.81 ERA, it's hard that you could look at a number like that and say, you know, he's probably due for some negative regression. A 6.06 on the fielding independent for Lauer so far that we have seen in 76 and two-thirds. I don't think I would be surprised if you see a Phillies team come out here, jump all over him, maybe get this game to go over the total potentially. 9.5, the number right now. We saw it open shaded to the under, but I think you get a relatively high-scoring affair, somewhat different than the one we saw yesterday between these two teams.
1: All right, last 90 seconds. Is there anything else that you like on today's MLB card?
0: Well, speaking of sexy, we've got a couple of good ones, but I think the other one is the second half of the, let's see, I think we have a...
1: How much coffee did you have today?
0: I haven't had anything, actually. That's part of the problem. Let's talk about Tampa Bay really quickly, because I do think that this is worth mentioning. Jax is getting the start for the Tampa Bay Rays. Obviously, the Rays, we know what they are, finding themselves in contention for a top spot in the American League. But Griffin Jax is a dude that I do find some interest in potentially going against. You look at some of the numbers, again, depends on what weight you want to put on what. Expected fielding independent is 361, but the rest of the projected numbers for Jax, not particularly great. And he's coming off of a start on the road against the Boston Red Sox, in which he got knocked around. Five innings, seven earned runs, struck out six, but did just walk one. He can put up some pretty solid strikeout numbers, but I think we've been waiting for it to fall a little bit on Jax in terms of some of the negative performances. So do wonder if he himself is due for beating like a Blue Jays team total over potentially and taking out of the equation the need for the Toronto Blue Jays to win this game.
1: Some score updates on the way out here. Tied at three still in Pirates-Yankees as we get set for the bottom of the ninth. Red Sox up 6-3. Brewers with a 3-2 advantage in the top of five. Giants up 3-0 in the middle of seven right now and scoreless in the Nats and Rockies. We will wrap things up here on Money Moves when we return.
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1: SEC Media Days are so fun. Media Days in general, because you really never know what you're going to get day by day, and sometimes you get some fun quotes, and we saw one come through while we were in the commercial break of Ole Miss new head coach Pete Golding revealing his pitch to keep both Trinidad Chambliss and Kawan Lacey entering this coming season. He said, quote, "Google Lane Kiffin, the dude they would have built a statue of here 3 days ago. Google his name right now. They wouldn't," I'll deviate and say, "tinkle on him if he's on fire, and so they're going to do the same to y'all if you do that." It's pretty good.
0: Okay.
1: I don't think I'm allowed to say that word for SEC regulations.
0: I think you can. So give me the context of who is they that would not urinate on them if they
1: LSU
0: were on fire?
1: LSU fans.
0: Got it.
1: I mean, sorry,
0: okay.
1: Ole Miss fans.
0: Got it. Yeah, okay. All right. I get you.
1: I kind of like it.
0: I mean, I like the rivalry. Again, they get to play each other, and the cool thing is and Lane Kiffin's got to go there. So that's the best part about it, is having to trek out there.
1: Is it going to be like it when he went back to Tennessee and everyone was, like, throwing things at him? Didn't they throw, like, mustard bottles?
0: Well, that,
1: and
0: I was actually thinking
1: balls?
0: Of, I think it was Billy Napier who got into a fight with the Florida mascot. Remember that, like, 2 years ago? I can't remember what. I think it was after the Miami game that they lost. They lost that game to Miami, correct? Or they beat Miami in that game?
1: I don't remember.
0: There was an early season loss in which reportedly Billy Napier walked by the Florida Gators mascot and he said something like, "Good job, Billy." And then Billy Napier got into a fight with the mascot. So if Lane Kiffin's getting into a fight with mascots, I mean, that's what it's all about.
1: I don't know who's more upset in the world. Would it have been Ole Miss fans at Lane Kiffin or the people in your mentions about now your retweet of the Pat McAfee album or the Rocky stuff? Like, you're just, I think people are more upset at you about things these days.
0: Well,
1: than
0: the Pat
1: else.
0: McAfee stuff, I mean, they don't, those people don't count. They're Pat McAfee fans, so like they're
1: so
0: just.
1: So this is, hold on,
0: rush.
1: This is real though. He has an album coming out?
0: August 14th.
1: Are you in the pre-orders?
0: I mean, in today's day and age, I would assume I can just like load it up on Spotify, shout out LaMelo Ball, or anything else. So yeah, I mean, Apple Music's probably on there. I mean, if he was smart and he's a smart businessman, I would assume that it's readily available for anybody who wants to listen.
1: I'm surprised you haven't checked. I feel like you would be auto-download guy.
0: Well, amongst the former athletes that have turned into hip-hop artists, I guess former is not strong because some of them are
1: Crosby.
0: Please. I always get the order of the name wrong. Somebody could correct me here. It's either Dalla Dame or Dame Dalla, but Damian Lillard is it Dame Dalla?
1: Yeah.
0: He is amongst the best of them, probably the best. Is it Clinton Dempsey, the former U.S. striker? He was a very good humorous listen at times as well.
1: I'm surprised that it's not Max Crosby, though, especially with the great music videos and everything.
0: Jury's still out. I think the album is on the way as well. The few that I've heard from Max Crosby, I will say, not abhorrent.
1: Not bad.
0: Yeah.
1: Not bad. Okay, it is time for...
0: How much?
1: How much what?
0: How much do I have to pay you to listen to the whole album for Pat McAfee?
1: I would listen to it.
0: Tip to tail.
1: For curiosity's sake.
0: What if it was like, I have a feeling it's going to be like 25 tracks.
1: Is it country? I would imagine it'd be country.
0: No idea. But he says, a lot of headlines and narratives, if I was to die, I'd like my kids to know exactly who their dad is. So I assume there's some sort of Eminem Mockingbird, Mockingjay, whatever, type track on there.
1: He was getting a lot of backlash because of how much he's being paid with amidst all of the ESPN layoffs and stuff. So interesting that he posted that day. He's like, y'all hate me, then hate me more, pretty much.
0: What's that? I just don't think it tracks as much when you say everybody hates me, but then the network just backed out $60 million per for me.
1: So. Yeah, so a lot of people like you, dude.
0: I mean,
1: it's okay.
0: It's what I make here, but it's
1: obviously.
0: Please, still.
1: Last few minutes, though, let's get to the best bets like we always do. I know I have a few for the 3M Open. Do you have anything to add today?
0: So I do. It's a futures play, actually, and I don't know. I didn't know where to put this. We talked a little bit about the Mountain West, but I brought it up with Dave and Jensen today. We talked about it at length, Dustin Sweetelson and I, who filled in on Pod to the Futures this week. Download it wherever you get your podcasts. Hawaii to win the Mountain West. So I was asked this the other day when I was doing local. I had not decided yet, but looking at the odds and finishing up with everything on the Mountain West, at 6-1, I think Hawaii's worth investing in to win the conference for me. You know, you really look at some of the things that are going for Mike Alejado and the Rainbow Warriors. One of the things that you really like, outside of Alejado's potential projection and what he's going to be, getting better after his year in which he was actually injured and still played extremely well, this schedule for Hawaii works out pretty well. All three of the big boys, New Mexico, North Dakota State, UNLV, they all make the trip out to Hawaii. So you get to the teams that you are allegedly going to compete against for the title of the conference. They're going to have to make the tough trip out there to go and see you. The rest of your

0: Stadium in FanDuel, I believe it is. So shop around. You know, that was one of my big things, and it was just the SEC and the Mountain West, which I wrote for the guide and I'm still writing. Shop around for conference odds, especially. You're seeing a big difference in a lot of these these prices. The SEC, it really stuck out with some of the different ways that some of these teams were getting priced to win the conference championship. So look around. It's like, I'll give you a difference here. Like, what are we thinking? Oh, Ole Miss, we talked about them today. DraftKings had 11-1. FanDuel was plus 950. Oklahoma, you like Oklahoma? And I'm just saying this for the example of it. But, like, FanDuel had 10-1, 13-1 over at DraftKings. Mm-hmm. So just shop around for conference odds. Either way, it's worth noting that Hawaii you can find at 6-1. And I think at that price, it's worth playing.
1: Hawaii averaged, I think, like, it was over 30 points per game at home last year. Yep. And you mentioned Alejandro just coming back from injury. He played that entire season with an injury. He re-aggravated it. Yes, I'm sorry. But he had that injury initially, week one, the hip drop against Stanford. He re-aggravated it throughout the season. And they were still the best offense in the entire league. So, imagine with him actually being healthy for a full season if that were to happen.
0: I heard this phrase used the other day. I believe it was from the guys at CBS. But I know that you're not as high on the Tevita Pritchard hire for Stanford. That is where Hawaii is going to open their season again this year. The term shadow coach for one Andrew Luck has been used for the Stanford Cardinal.
1: They're best buddies. They're very good friends, former teammates, all the things.
0: Yeah.
1: For me today, as we go down the best bets rabbit hole, I already know I'm going to be judged. I already know it's fine. But my job here on the show is to tell you what I bet, and that's what I'm going to do here. I bet Scottie Scheffler to win the 3 of Open. I know he's a prohibitive favorite. It's plus 265. It's gross. It's terrible. It doesn't make sense. If you go listen to the Long Shots podcast, Matt,
0: you're not really selling me
1: Wes,
0: on this prior
1: I'm saying,
0: to.
1: Matt, Wes,
0: say it with your chest.
1: Kelly, everybody, even Ryan Ballingy, who we had earlier on the program, was like, you can't do it. And yet I did. Because as I was talking to you before we started the show earlier today, he doesn't have to play in this tournament. He's the number one golfer in the world. He is set for the FedEx Cup. He has had a tremendous season, tour leader in strokes game total. The only reason, in my mind, you play in this lower level tournament is because you gotta get one. You haven't had a win all season long, with the exception of the very first weekend of the PGA Tour season, and you want to be able to add another W to the list. I bet him to win outright plus 265, and I bet him for a top five as well. If he doesn't win, top five has still been an auto deposit in your betting account if this is something that you've been playing. He's had 10 top fours this season. Call it a sucker bet. Call it unplayable. Call it whatever you want to do.
0: What are we doing here? What are you doing?
1: I'm all in on Scottie Scheffler, baby. But I do have a couple other plays, too. I played – if I'm playing other people, too –
0: This is a John Harbaugh-esque sell.
1: I just
0: want to
1: say, if I'm playing other people, too – and I'm not like a weekly golf bettor. I kind of pick my moments, you know? And this is just one of those moments.
0: I know, but I'm just saying, say it with confidence. You're like John Harbaugh standing in front of the Giants, like, this is the
1: New
0: Giants,
1: York Giants,
0: man.
1: It's Scottie Scheffler.
0: Aren't you excited? And everybody's like, no.
1: So if I'm playing anybody other than Scheffler, though, I would do the winner without, because I just feel that confident that the gap between he and the rest of the field is that large. And if he wants to win and can just be reasonably consistent with the putter this week, he should be able to get it done. Tom Kim is another guy that I was looking at here, though. Maybe he could have the Scottie Scheffler-like bounce back after missing the cut last week to get back on top. It's been kind of a roller coaster of a season for him, but in this field, I feel like there's a great shot for him to be high on the leaderboard. Might end up adding him in that market, but won the Genesis Scottish Open, finished T3 at the U.S. Open. He's the best ball striker in the tournament not named Scottie Scheffler, so those are the two guys I'm putting my money on this week.
0: Okay. I like it. I'm in.
1: Also, maybe Max Homa, too. But I haven't fully decided on that. Maybe
0: probably
1: Max
0: decide
1: Homa
0: at some point.
1: I know.
0: Let's
1: Leave
0: see.
1: Me alone.
0: Before we get off the air, will the Boston Red Sox have won their 15th consecutive game? They will. How about that?
1: Will game's they over. Win 16? Because it's a double digit.
0: Yeah, right.
1: The double header today.
0: So game is over. 15-game win streak, tied for the longest in franchise history, going back to 1946. Again, a summer that you fondly remember. Deuce is the rap alias for one Clint Dempsey, former striker for the U.S. men's national team. Look up his album released in 2014, 13 tracks titled The Redux.
1: The more you know. On that note, we got to step aside. Thanks, everybody, for hanging out with us. We'll be back tomorrow, same time, same place. But stick around. Follow the Money is coming up after this. Holly Howard and why can't I speak today?
0: Dustin Sweetelson
1: in studio for you.
0: It's a big anniversary for Dustin today. You're going to crap all over it.
1: What's the anniversary?
0: I mean, it's one of the first, I think it's the anniversary of the day you got on the air, right? You were involved.
1: Is it really?
0: There we go.

0: Look at this.
1: You gotta tell that story. It's great. Have a great day, everybody.
0: Man of the people right here.
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13: Yes, here we go. Follow the Money. Pauly Howard, Dustin Sweetelson, big program coming up. Red Sox do it again. Wet blanket Dustin with his pick on game two coming up. Jeff Seeley to talk golf. Brian Mahoney, NBA and LeBron. Bruce Marshall, SEC. live from SEC Media Day, Day 3, Doug Kazarian, ESPN layoffs, WNBA, what's going on in Portland, embarrassing for the league, and do you concur? And Dustin, with a great idea, and this is, everyone talks about Cruz, Pacino, De Niro, Hanks. What a resume Matt Damon has, ranking his top 10 roles, which we'll get to after win-lose. How you doing, my friend? Good to see you.
0: All right, and 3 hours of Odyssey coverage, because Paulie Howard won't shut up about this movie. I went and saw it after I got done with VSiN Primetime last night.
13: Team player.
0: Rolled in, and you complained about the previews, and that inspired me. I could have went to a 9 o'clock. Instead, I rolled up at 8:30. I was at the ticket window at 8:31.
13: Uh-huh.
0: I said, you know what? I'm going to see if I can get in the 8:31, go get my popcorn, go get my soda and whatever, and get in. There was still like 7 previews left by the time I got in there.
13: Oh,
0: that one scary one with the second mom, that one got my heart going. I need to go back on blood pressure meds after seeing that one preview.
13: Yes.
0: The Odyssey, you've been hyping it up. I'll deliver my thoughts on it throughout the program today. There were things I loved, some things I didn't like.
13: Uh-huh.
0: But anyone who's worried about spoilers potentially with us talking about this movie, I want to remind you that
13: it was
0: written 2,700 years ago. Yeah. We know how it ends.
13: Yes, very good. Well said, my friend. Red Sox do it again. They win 6-3, game one of a doubleheader, 15 in a row. Same cast of characters. Durbin's been great. Contreras. And they roll on again. Solid pitching performance. This is quite the story. And if they can keep this going, they now tie the franchise record. They can break it with a win coming up tonight. In 3 hours, Suarez goes his first appearance in a while. But you think Baltimore's going to get it done and end this streak?
0: Well, you're not supposed to do the do theory thing, but I like Kyle Bradish. I don't love him as much on the road, but Boston's got to be feeling so high. The one thing I'll give Baltimore a chance with, and they didn't do it against Bennett, who's been awesome. Bennett's been a big reason why this surge has happened, but they're not great with OPS. They're not great with average against lefties. They do hit home runs. I think with Suarez maybe not able to be as effective, not go as deep into the game, I am thinking about Baltimore -1.5. It's +168. That is just a big number in a spot where I know all the momentum's on Boston's side, but at some point this has got to end. Also, it reminds me of Major League. When he hits the homer and he goes too high, too soon.
11: Too high.
0: Peaking too soon.
11: Yeah.
0: I know they're back in the mix and they're relevant, but I don't know if you can keep this up all the way to the end of the season and then into the playoffs as well.
13: Yeah, also have another doubleheader with the Yankees being rained out yesterday. Cole was great, 11 strikeouts, but made one mistake. Rice goes deep in the 7th to tie it at 3. Now the Pirates have the lead in the top of the 10th. 5-3, still batting, 2 on, 1 out. And Cole deserved a better fate in that one. And they couldn't get to Keller, who's been horrendous, and that surprised me. And you are sweating the Brewers, who lead 3-2 at home against the Mets in the top of the 6th.
0: Ooh, don't love that, but part of the handicap there was, if you look at Milwaukee, the first 2 games of this series, they didn't use Ashby, they didn't use Uribe, they didn't use McGill. They had all their best arms available to win the series 2 out of 3 here. So that was part of the reason why I backed them. Aside from just liking Logan Henderson, I think Logan Henderson, with the Woodruff injury, he has the chance to be a really special arm for them if at some point they decide to actually unleash him and let him go. And he's cooking today, I think, 9 strikeouts.
13: Yeah, that's what he had last check as well. Did you get involved in that market today? The daily special,
0: I did
13: Sandy?
0: Yeah, I did Alcantara 20-1, but the Henderson number is kind of going to kill it. I didn't even look at what Logan Henderson was. I can't imagine he was all that short of a number.
13: Well, Cole had 11, though.
0: Oh.
13: So that's what you got to face.
0: Oh, then it's, I don't have a
13: You're
0: shot.
13: You're in trouble.
0: I don't have a shot.
13: Then. Yeah, okay. You're in trouble. And this game exploded in Kansas City, 5-3 Royals, still betting in the bottom of the 7th against the Giants. And underway in Seattle, no score, also Arizona as well. How about the Phillies? What a way to lose a game.
0: I was on the Phillies last night.
13: So did I.
0: And
13: I was
0: believed,
13: on them too. It's ridiculous.
0: We had a chance. We had hope. Real Muto, I don't know what he was thinking.
13: Uh-huh.
0: I mean, one, Crawford's in a tough spot leading off 3rd. It's hit right at Muncy, who he's standing like face-to-face with. Your only hope is that Muncy's such a butcher in the field that he's going to throw it away. And he just tries to get into a rundown. I don't know why Real Muto isn't just standing on 3rd and just waiting, because you just need a runner on 3rd. That is the objective here. Him going back to 2nd is completely irrelevant, gets thrown out trying to go back to 2nd. The game's over. Philly should have won that game, but how about Robleski? This guy keeps getting it done. We keep betting against him. The analytics people say he can't do it, and he's been tremendous for them. And then Wheeler down to 7.5-1 for National League Cy Young. Do you have any exposure?
13: Oh, would you add more?
0: 50. I have 50 to 1. Right, first start. First start, 50
13: to 1. Right.
0: 25-1, and then 16-1 a couple weeks ago. I didn't know if he was going to look like the old Wheeler.
11: Awesome.
0: Thoracic outlet surgery. Remember Matt Harvey after it?
11: He
0: had a little like different version of it. It wasn't quite as expansive as what Harvey went with. Dude, the chip on his shoulder. He had 9 strikeouts last night. Mm-hmm. I think the All-Star game was also a good thing for him. I think he's out to prove something. And if you look at him, I don't know. I don't think he's a Hall of Famer, but it's like the one thing he's missing from one of the borderline careers. Zach Wheeler is a Cy Young Award.
11: He cashed the most strikeouts, daily special, 8-1. Again, deserved a better fate. Made one mistake, and the Phillies couldn't score, and they lose 2-1. Are you thinking they're going to win the National League, though? That's still going to be tough if you got to face Wheeler and Sanchez.
0: I bet them 7-1. I still believe in them. I think they're worth the look to win the World Series. I mean, there's a chance we're all just this is a fool's errand just trying to go against the Dodgers here. But if you're setting up a series, and some teams are built better for the postseason than they are for the regular season.
11: Yeah.
0: If you can give me Sanchez, Wheeler, Lizardo, and who knows what Dombrowski's the GM. Mm-hmm. This window's closing. They've got to make moves. They've got to be aggressive. I anticipate them adding a couple of impact guys, whether it's arms, whether it's backups, bats. They definitely need a bullpen piece because Keller went down. I just think if you're looking at who could potentially take down the Dodgers, well, the Brewers were just swept a year ago in the NLCS. Atlanta, after Chris Sale, there's not a lot to believe in the rotation. You're going to need to do it with elite arms. And to me, that's Philadelphia. And the only other option, the Pittsburgh Pirates.
11: Okay.
0: Set up Paul Skeens 3 times. I took a little 35-1 to win the National League last night.
11: Okay. All right, more baseball coming up in play, and we'll go over tonight's card, which is loaded and stacked. Coming up, Paulie and Dustin Beeson in the Sports Betting Network. The Theater of the Absurd continues. Day 23 with LeBron. Luke sent me a text last night with what was going on with Kelce. A big move on the Heat. I said, now what happened?
0: No.
11: The stuff, so the Miami Heat, and Beeson retweeted it when it happened, posted a link to their live stream titled LeBron James Intro Press Conference, July 27th. Apparently that person was fired, but they said, don't read too much into it. We are just preparing in case he comes here. It's standard practice in media and with pro sports teams. But as a result, another huge move. It's the highest he's been at DraftKings. Miami now minus 225, and he's over 50% at Kelce now. This is absurd what's going on. And he still doesn't have... So I actually think this happened because I trust my guys in Cleveland because they know everyone and they're connected. I actually think he said and made up his mind it was going to be Cleveland and then somehow met with Riley and he changed his mind.
0: Oh.
11: That's what I think. I think what happened. Because there's no way that we should be on day 23, and we still don't know an announcement. And as Rizzo told me today, something's fishy. Miami 50%, Cleveland 27% on Kelce.
0: June 26th, I bet the Cavs to win the title 45-1. The East 15-1. All hoping that this was going to happen. I'm not wavering. I still think it's Cleveland. Here's what we're going to find out. This is my conspiracy with all of this. LeBron James always wants to be special. And I think that part of milking this is not just for the attention. LeBron James, I think, is going to announce he's a partner with Kelce. That's the only thing that makes sense.
11: No kidding, yeah.
0: He's going to announce that I am a partner with Kelce. He's getting a cut of this. He wants to have, like, the biggest potential market that's ever been bet on there.
11: Dustin, it's up to $200 million in the market.
0: I mean,
11: come on.
0: It's not real. It's not a real market. The movement isn't real. The movement is off of other people believe and start betting on it, and then it reacts that way, and everyone thinks that that's the truth. Are we just sleeping on like the legacy factor of LeBron and what is the to you when you think about him, a guy who cares about what people think about him,
11: right?
0: A guy who's always been very sensitive to where he stands, where he ranks, how he's perceived among the greats. Which team atop that board, whether it's Cleveland, it's Golden State, it's Philadelphia, it's Miami, which one is the one that you know, the guy that LeBron James, who has the rabbit ears out, which one makes the most sense for that?
11: It's still Cleveland.
0: It's always Cleveland.
11: Yes, it's got to be. And then, and plus, what the moves are going to be once he announces he's going there. And you know, the other thing too. Then Morris had a tweet today, like Harden to the Suns.
0: Yeah, Jalen Green.
11: Right. But to your point, though, like if Embiid goes out to dinner tonight and someone films him and he asks him on camera, hey, what do you think? Oh, we got him. We have it locked down. That'll move the market too and go crazy. So we saw the big move on Cleveland yesterday, which is a result of a guy on X who has 10,000 followers, some basketball coach in Ohio saying he's coming home. And that made the Cavs the favorites again, and it flipped now after what happened in Miami with the YouTube stuff.
0: What would be more impressive for his legacy? The championship in 2016 with the Cavs or winning James Harden a championship?
11: Yeah, that's right. Yeah, but at this point, they said they'll be okay with it either way. If it's Miami, the Cavs fans can go along with that and accept it.
0: How about this? I still like Cleveland without him. I know that that's weird based on how last year went.
11: Yeah, well, I have to see some of the moves they make and tinker with that roster. But yeah, you know, the other thing is, this is also true. I think he had his mind made up, and then Adam Silver said, you know, let's wrap it up, Janice. Come on.
0: We have
11: to make the schedule. And they said, okay, we'll give him the middle finger, and now we're going to take it. And that's your boss saying, let's go. And they gave him the middle finger and said, we're going to take longer now. This guy's a drama queen.
0: As a longtime LeBron guy, I would tell you this. He makes himself very difficult to defend. It's very hard to be a LeBron guy and defend what he does off the court. On the floor, he's a brilliant mind. He's a brilliant ability. He's one of the greatest players you'll ever see that can do everything. 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
10: VSiN.
11: 17 games today in Major League Baseball. Red Sox do it again. They win 6-3. Game 2 coming up. Yankees now down to their final out. If this holds, that means the Yankees would have lost 5 of the last 6 games started by Cole. And Fried goes in Game 2. Good numbers career against the Pirates. Yankees Been strong with the number one ERA with their bullpen going back. You want to take some Fried, or are you going to ride with the Pirates in game two of the doubleheader?
0: Yeah, I mean, I got to see what this bullpen looks like tonight for the Yankees. I mean, you already don't trust it to begin with. And so far today, they use 1, 2, 3, 4 guys in a losing effort. I'd want to back Fried, but that first
11: game. How long
0: is
11: he going?
0: Yeah, first game off the IL. What do you get? 5 innings out of him? Maybe 6 if you're lucky?
11: $1.90.
0: I don't know if I can do that. Now, this game's not over. It's currently on, by the way. It's 2 outs. Jazz is up. Lefty on lefty. 5-3 Pirates with the lead. Pirates bullpen, not exactly something you believe in either. I don't like Bubba Chandler. I think he's got a live arm. I think he's got a lot of potential, but he's not quite there yet. I kind of think about the over in that game.
11: I'll go along with that.
0: Pittsburgh has pretty good numbers against lefties.
11: He can hit. Yep. Tampa Bay. Do it again. Get the broom out. 7-1 this year against the Blue Jays. Toronto, all kinds of issues. They're in that. They've lost 15-22. Total of 8. Jax goes $1.10 at DraftKings, and it's just 6 back now of the wild card. 4 runs last 4 games.
0: Nah, they're done.
11: Tampa on pace for 94 wins, and Tampa's 28-1 this year when they also out-homer their opponent. I am with you. They are done. And they have certainly owned the Jays this year. Good price, I think, with Tampa coming up in a couple hours.
0: No, the only concern is Griffin Jacks. You know, it's a lot of innings for a guy who's been a reliever his whole career. Now he's been extended as a starter for a good chunk of this season at this point. Got hit his last go-around at Boston. I don't know if I trust him as much on the road. That's the only concern in back in Tampa Bay. But if you're just looking at the matchup, I can't believe how bad the Toronto offense is. Vlad Guerrero Jr. Doesn't hit home runs anymore. What's the point of paying a guy if he's not going to hit a home run?
11: Yep.
0: Dude, I don't need you to hit 300. Give me 250 and give me 35 bombs. That's why you're getting paid big bucks. We need you to drive in runs, make some sparks happen.
11: Is it not Suarez now? Is it going to be Rivera for Boston?
0: That's why I got
11: $1.25 now in game two.
0: It moved. I went Orioles -1.5. It was down to +159. It was +168 like 20 minutes ago. I'm in. I took the Orioles. Bradish leaves a lot to be desired on the road, and I don't love the idea of backing a guy coming off signing a contract extension either, where he knows his future's kind of safe. But at some point, this has got to end. I want to capitalize here. I think this could be a good spot where they're playing a doubleheader, where they're feeling too good about things. Give me the option where I've got the better starting pitcher with Bradish. Hopefully he goes deeper into this game, and Baltimore can somehow get to the lefty on the bump.
11: Okay, since 1961, we've had 7 15-plus winning streaks. Make it 8 now. And Boston, 22 home runs, 29 runs allowed coming in to the first game one, which they just won. They've won 20 of 22. They've won 10 in a row against the division. Came out of nowhere. What a story. Incredible what they've done. And you can get them at a cheap price tonight, but you made a compelling case for Baltimore. They've owned the division. It's funny how it started against the Yankees, but this is madness what's going on and how, much like the Phillies, though, that they got a kick in the ass as the Yankees lose with the managerial change.
0: How's Chad Tracy not the favorite for manager of the year?
11: Yeah, I know, yeah.
0: Will Venable's +115. Kevin Cash is +250. Tracy's 7.5-1.
11: He tied the record.
0: Oh, he did?
11: For a guy who didn't start the season as the manager for the longest winning streak, yeah.
0: With Alex Cora, they went 10-17. They had a .667 OPS and a .444 ERA. With Tracy, 10 games above .500. Well, now 11 games, 42-31, .729 OPS, a .322 ERA. He's doing it without Garrett Crochet and Roman Anthony, your best pitcher and your best hitter coming into the season.
11: Good case.
0: How's that not the manager of the year?
11: I know. I'm going to put you on the Dodgers. Lauer and
0: I'm
11: the
0: on
11: Dodgers.
0: It. I'm on it.
11: $1.20, a fade of Nola as well. Total of 9.5. Tough loss last night, as we talked about, but they are the best record in one-run games, Philadelphia 19-7. But once you get past that big three, which you were talking about, you know, you throw Nola and some of these other guys in the fifth start, it's been an unmitigated disaster. 14-31 is their record. Dodgers are 7-0 going back when Lauer pitches. Great numbers against the Phillies. He hasn't started in the last 16 days, though. But this seems like a good price. And Mookie rakes against Nola, career 420 average. I think the Dodgers get the Phillies, and they can get the bats going tonight.
0: Eric Lauer, he is Max Muncy. He is Chris Taylor. He is another cast-off from a bunch of organizations that the Dodgers somehow turn into something. He isn't spectacular, but he's effective. He's way more effective than Aaron Nola right now. Philly also not great numbers against lefties this year, which is really weird for them. 24th in OPS, 26th in average. He threw four shutout innings against the Phillies a year ago. Aaron Nola, a 6.5 home ERA, a 5.60 ERA in his last five overall starts. Eric Lauer, 17-2 straight up when the total's 8.5-10 going back to 2025. 7-0 since 2025 versus teams hitting below 255. Give me the Dodgers, who are 33-19 on the road and 46-26 against right-handed starters this year.
11: All right. I wanted your thoughts on this in the late game. I went with the Astros.
0: I don't hate it.
11: Fade Brigade with Miami. It is Sandy, but boy, they've been bad. And now they've lost 8 in a row, 21 runs during the losing streak. At Fangraphs, their odds to make the playoffs plummeted from 51% to 17% now. Alvarez still the Triple Crown leader, 326, 33, and 75. $1.15 at DraftKings, total of 8 with Sandy. Yeah, you mentioned you bet the daily special, but...
0: No, but Pete Lambert. Yeah. He's as hot as Al Lambert. You know who Al Lambert is? It's the girl in Step by Step.
11: Okay.
0: Remember that show? Step by Step, TGI Fridays. Pete Lambert, dude, he's coming off 10 strikeouts against Baltimore.
11: Yeah.
0: Houston is a really fascinating case the rest of the way.
11: Right.
0: If Hunter Brown gets right and goes back to his old form pre-injury... If this Lambert thing is legit, if Arrigetti can just be respectable, right? He has some issues with some of the analytics. But if their pitching ever gets going, they have enough offense to still maybe even win that division.
11: Yeah. Where are you at with the White Sox? K's $1.25 on the road against the Rangers.
0: You know what?
11: That was bizarre. Last Rocker had been so bad.
0: Yeah.
11: And he was awesome, and they won 10-0.
0: He also has weird splits. I think he has reverse splits where he's better on the road than he is at home, which doesn't make sense. Anthony Kay is, you know, not an overpowering lefty. I don't love the Texas offense on the season, but I do believe since Wyatt Langford has returned, they've been much more impressive. So because of that, I would lean looking at Texas, but I don't have a strong opinion on that one.
11: Okay, Braves and Padres, also 4:15 Pacific. Perez has been terrible. 0-3 with an ERA of 7 going back. King has been good. Where did that offense come from last night with the Padres? Machado's been hot. I'll give them that, but the big three all were excellent in the win yesterday. I was surprised by that, but Perez $1.20, total of 8.5. I don't mind the Padres here. It's a fade of Perez.
0: I took the Padres even money, but I have to preface it with this, Paulie. And we all have this team, this player, this person. Like in college football, Iowa football. If I bet on Iowa, they get crushed. If I bet against Iowa, they dominate. Martin Perez is that for me in baseball. When I fade this guy, he's Cy Young.
11: Yep.
0: When I back him, he's terrible. I'm going up against him. I'm getting in front of him with San Diego. Michael King had 7 shutout innings against Atlanta exactly a month ago. A 2.54 ERA for him his last 5 starts. 2 of those were against the Dodgers of all teams. San Diego's offense has woken up. Machado's been hitting the ball, as you said. Tatis is hitting for power now. I think some of their overall season numbers are a little bit overskewed because those guys got off to such bad starts, and they've been better lately. Perez is getting hit, 11 earned, 15 hits, 9 walks in his last 3 starts. That's only 13 1/3 innings. I'm going to back San Diego here at a price of even money.
11: Usually when I do the show with you, it's more action than a John Wick movie. Did you do anything with the home run props and what Abrams trying for 4 games in a row?
0: I do that when things are going well. Things are currently not going well. So when I'm up, I'll have a little bit more fun with the home run props. Mm-hmm. But maybe I'll find one in some of these games that are about to get going either while we're on the air or when we're done.
11: Okay. Cleveland, too? They won 7-9?
0: I consider Cleveland. I don't like Ober on the road. He pitches to too much contact.
11: Yeah.
0: I think Cleveland's offense, the numbers aren't sexy, but they've got some young guys who are coming through. Bazzano with the homer again the other night. DeLotter, when he's healthy, is amazing. He's just never really available. I like this young Cleveland offense a little bit here. I would look at Ciccone in this spot at minus $1.26.
11: 4-2 Brewers in the 7th. Surprising no score in the 4th between the Nats and Rockies. Seattle leads the Reds 1-0 in the 3rd. Arizona up 1-0 on the 3rd in the Arizona. And no score with the Angels and the Cardinals. Boy, the Cardinals, it's over. Boy, this is ugly. That bullpen is pathetic. And after such a good start and a solid season, they've lost 10 of 14. Detmers has been money. How strong he's been. Just doesn't get much run support. So there's a lot of games going on. We'll update you with the in-play. We'll talk to Brian Mahoney, a little NBA coming up. Win some, lose some. We'll go out to SEC Media Days with Bruce Marshall. But up next, golf, Jeff Seeley, to talk 3M, make his case. with some bombs and who he likes coming up with the golf on VSiN. Follow the Money, the Sports Betting Network. Paulie and Dustin, the SiriusXM Channel 158, live from Circa downtown.

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13: Welcome back. 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It's the 3M Open. Twin Cities, baby. Get ready for the bugs, the mosquitoes, and the humidity. But to break it down, we welcome in on the Progressive Guest Line. How you doing, my friend?
14: Great, Paulie. Great to be with you guys. Dustin, long time to talk. Excited to talk some golf.
13: Let's do it. How about top of the board? Tom Kim, winner without, 23-1. State your case, please.
14: Yeah, guys, I mean, he was a sort of a bust for us last week, but I think if you take out last week and zoom out a little bit, we still see a guy who's in really good form. What's encouraging for Tom Kim is last two trips here, he's gained across the board in every single category. So his wedges have been very good here. We know he's been in good form recently. Doesn't have to bomb it off the tee. As long as he keeps his drive in the fairway, I think he can make a run here. But his success hasn't been huge here, top 28 and top 26. So I'm going to take a little bit of a conservative route here. I played him a draft 30 minus 132. It's my biggest bet on Tom Kim, and I think that's a really good way to play him. I'll have a little on the outright, but I think it's a very, very good way to start your card with him this week.
15: Jeff, we're going to Pauly's neck of the woods, Minnesota. When you looked at this for the 3M Open over at TPC Twin Cities, what stood out the most about the golfers that you're looking to target? And immediately, who is someone that jumped off the board when you ran your numbers there?
14: You know, honestly, Dustin, you've got to keep it in the fairway and you got to hit the greens, which I know sounds kind of like fairly obvious in most courses, right? But this is there's more water here than any other course on tour. More water hazards, more penalties. So this is certainly one where you got to hit the fairways and you got to hit your greens. So again, it's just that I didn't focus as much on distance as I did accuracy, and I want guys who are good on approach and who are going to make their putts. So again, Tom Kim falls right in line with that, and he's one of the first guys I saw. We'll talk about a few more, but certainly Tom Kim at the top of the board when I was thinking about that.
13: We had a guest on Monday, Seth, who got 2,000 to 1. And won $110,000 on the Open Championship. And he says he just likes to go for dart throws. And I remember we talked to TMI Ozzie, and he liked to play guys who would go out early, and he had a big winner with Highsmith. It was like at an absurd number and won six figures. Are you trying to look at this and getting involved in dart throws that you see some people have been able to cast some absurd tickets in the last year, 6 months?
14: Yeah, you know, I mean, obviously, look, you've got to bet a decent number to win $100,000 or whatever it's going to be, and I'm probably not going to bet enough to win $100,000 on a guy at 70, 80, 100 to 1. Now, this is certainly one of those events you could do that, and we'll talk about some guys further down the board that I think are very credible in doing that. But Paul, is it's hard to bet a guy who's never won before.
13: Yeah.
14: So one of the things I'm looking at is as I look at guys who are, a bigger dart throw, we'll talk about one. I want somebody who I know can get across the finish line in a PGA Tour event. And that's why, even Ryan Fox, Ryan Fox was surprised for sure last week at the Open. It's not shocking because the guy's won on tour before. So I think that's one of the things is have they won? This is an event, certainly, we could see a first-time winner because it keeps a lot of people in it. But there's a guy I like a lot this week who's won before that I think you could throw a dart at a little bit.
13: Okay, mid-tier, how about Homa in the 40 to 50 to 1 range, a couple guys you like? Start with Max, please.
14: Yeah, a couple guys. Yeah, Max Homa in the winner without market, and again, I played him. He's been playing solid golf since T9 at the Masters in April. Only missed one cut, which was at the PGA. Has five finishes in a row inside the top 40. So the fact of the matter is that you playing him top 30, top 40 are really good ways to play Max Homa this week. Again, fairly conservative, but you can get just about even money top 30 and close to that top 40 as well. So I do like Max Homa. And then one of my favorite nicknames on tour, Doug the Gim Reaper, 49 to 1 in the winner without markets. Another guy I like is a top 30 at plus 105 in DraftKings. Played this event six times and has four finishes inside the top 30, two inside the top 20. So his lead in form's good, two top 10s and two top 20s in his last seven events. Tee to green game is there for sure. He's gained tee to green in every event since March. So the only way he doesn't get there is if his putting falls apart, which it can do on occasion. But I don't mind Doug Gim a lot as a mid-tier guy. And then I mentioned this bomb, and I want to talk to two guys who I think are really good bombs. And one is Gary Woodland, guys. Gary Woodland won in 63 to 1. He won in March. He's won the major champion. He has multiple wins on tour. He's played here four times and has a T11 and top 20. So we know he can play here. I would not be surprised at all to see him top 10. He's plus 450 top 10, and he's a guy who I think, again, if you're going to throw a dart, you want to hit a 65-to-1 bet. Gary Woodland could very easily be that this week. And then a guy who's far lesser known is Sam Stevens, also around that 65-to-1 range. Absolute wild card in 2026. Plays almost every week, has three top 10s and four missed cuts in 23 events. so he can show up or blow up at any time. That's why he's priced where he is. But some guys are just horses for courses, and in three trips here, he's managed to gain an average of 3 strokes tee to green and 3 strokes putting, so he has a second and a top 10 place finish. It would not surprise me if Sam Stevens was the guy that came out of nowhere to win this week. He's top 10 plus 450 or so, and you can find him 65 or 1 or so in the outright. So those are two bombs that I think you can make a pretty easy case for that will pay off handsomely if you put $500 on him.
15: With Scotty such a short favorite, Jeff, at plus 260, and then the huge jump after that to Kitayama at 24-1 and then McNealy 25-1, there's so many potential long shots. How difficult is that for you as someone who does this week in and week out, where it's like guys are just priced at such a crazy number, you want to have the idea that you can put together a few different tickets here with some monster numbers, but that can get out of control. How difficult is it for you this week with such a discrepancy with one guy and everyone else in the field?
14: You know, and it's funny, Dustin, because I think that it's part of why over the years I've stopped trying to chase too much in events like this, and I've gone a little more conservative route and taken the top 30s and top 40s, because those are fun to bet and certainly fun when they hit, but it's you chase those for too long and you end up running out of powder, right? So I think it's fine to take a few shots on those, like I said, with the Woodlands and the Distance. But by and large, I I'm going to play Jackson Coben too. I mean, there are guys I want to play, but I try to limit it to 6 or 7 guys, and the majority of my bankroll, I invest in those placement markets because those are the ones that keep you alive week to week.
13: What'd you think of Rory calling out DeChambeau with the 2-stroke penalty and saying it was pretty obvious and DeChambeau taking like an hour and a half after he was done with his round?
14: You know, Paul, it's funny. I think the irony of like Rory calling DeChambeau theater is funny because I think that, you know, no one loves the asterisks, I think, more than Rory too, right? And so it's sort of a little bit of the pot calling the kettle black. And I mean, look, Bryson is a little bit of performative art. I don't think there's any doubt about that. He tries to play a little crowd a little bit, but that's part of his shtick. That's just who he is. And I think Rory does it to a degree too. So, I think it was a little bit ironic and, you know, whatever. I mean, it is what it is. I think it's easy to take shots at Bryson. And I didn't love it. And you know, Scotty said he didn't think it was a penalty. So, certainly differing opinions. But yeah, Rory, I mean, whatever. I think he's just kind of, he's just mad that Bryson was still there in the hunt. Although, I think what was far more egregious was Scotty's mysterious ball that ended up being found and played and didn't have a penalty. And I think that got swept under the rug a lot more than Bryson's thing. And I think that was a bigger deal.
15: I mean, the shocker of the year was turning on the British Open and the sun was out. It's something I really didn't anticipate seeing.
13: Yeah.
15: We've reached the portion of the conversation, Jeff, where I ask you to help me whittle down some of the guys that I was thinking about. Keith Mitchell, 32-1. Corey Connors, 48-1. Connors, the pure striker. Elite off the tee for Mitchell. Jake Knapp, I want the aggressiveness, the distance at 35-1. Maverick McNealy, 25-1. Out of those four, any of those jump out to you?
14: I tell you who I will X out right away is Corey Connors. And not because I don't think Corey Connors can be top 25, but how much money have people lit on fire in their life on Corey Connors? That's a guy I just can't get behind. You know, if you were to ask me, gun to my head, one of those guys, I would take McNealy. I still want to see, you know, some consistency out of Jake Knapp. He was on fire earlier, but I would some consistency out of him. Of those guys, the person I would take would be McNealy for sure.
13: Thanks, my friend. We'll talk to you soon. Thanks. Good luck.
14: Take care.
13: At Cutmaker Jeff on X, Cutmaker Pod back next week. That was Jeff Seeley. This, you know, the funny thing about that Aussie ticket was that's the only time Highsmith has ever done anything in his career.
15: Yeah.
13: And he came out of nowhere to do it. And then for that listener, and go back and listen to the podcast, they also tweeted it out on Instagram. For the guy to take 2,000-1 on Fox, and he was 750-1 also,
15: I loved his reasoning. He's like, yeah, I just take like the same 7 guys over and over again around 50 bucks and hope it works out. And he was late.
13: No kidding.
15: He missed the start, so he got a better number.
13: How about he tries to hedge and he didn't have his glasses on and added more? Oh. He thought he was betting young and bet more on Fox.
15: That's an incredible
13: story.
15: I got a Corbin Carroll homer to tie things up, Arizona in the 8th.
13: Win some, lose some up next. And a great idea from Dustin. Top 10 roles in Matt Damon's career next.
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13: I love the daily specials at DraftKings and Will Hill every day. Most runs, Rays 20-1. Most strikeouts, Wheeler 8-1. And he was one of the favorites today, but your leader right now is Cole, who struck out 11 in game one of a doubleheader. Abrams, 2 bombs, 33-1. Machado, 2 bombs, 55-1. Wilson to go deep was 13-1. And Burns hasn't lost since April. as the Reds get it done again.
15: Why are the Nats shopping C.J. Abrams?
13: Ah, come on.
15: You can't say he doesn't fit into our timeline when you're currently winning in your timeline.
13: Yes, yes. 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You always want to see these tweets and videos, at Paulie Does Vegas on Instagram. Send them in, we'll put you on vacation last week. Take a look at this. I'm not a strong swimmer, Dustin, but this is like Jordan Belfort and Walt Wolf of Wall Street. How much do you think that boat is to rent a week?
15: A week?
13: It looks
15: like a fortress.
13: It's not like Jerry Jones, but that is...
15: A few grand?
13: You can't land... A few...
15: 20 grand?
13: No, not even close.
15: How much a week?
13: 90,000.
15: Hold on, do we have breaking news? Did you leave Las Vegas for a vacation?
13: Absolutely.
15: Oh my God, this is the biggest story of the year.
13: Yeah, you try dating a single mother.
15: Yeah, I'm going to Havasu at the end of the month. Not a single mother, but I am going to Arizona.
13: Look at that, 90,000 a week.
15: You tried dating a single mother. Yeah. I tried and failed. I wasn't ready to be a stepfather with a minivan.
13: Oh, it is tough.
15: Minivan's in your future, my friend.
13: Dad, okay, how about this? I love this one with the bully. Like, he got the football, right?
15: I want one.
13: Goes
15: so
13: under the
15: bad.
13: Bed. Yeah, right. Get out of here. Tries to bite the kid's hand. He's going to bite him. He goes, no, that's my football. You're not getting it.
15: No, I need an English bulldog.
13: You're awesome. Look at him.
15: They just cost so much money.
13: I know. And can't have it out here with the weather.
15: Believe me. I get it. I'm still going to do it.
13: Did you see the program where they make the guy carry the ball?
15: Yeah.
13: When he fumbles? It's like the bulldog. Give me that. That's my ball. You're not getting it.
0: Place at the table.
13: 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Advanced AI, trusted insider intel. They find the value before the numbers shift. Respected, watched, and feared. The daily Mr. Poison tweets. He's awesome. Jeff and the crew been with us since day one. 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Great idea by you as you went to the Odyssey last night to rank the top 10 Matt Damon roles. What a career. What a resume. It is hard to put this together when you do a top 10 list.
15: But when you start diving into the IMDb, one thing stood out to me. I remember the line in Entourage when they're making fun of Johnny Drama, which is, you know, every episode.
13: Yeah.
15: He's like, two for you, one for me, meaning two for the actor, one for the studio. And then Turtle's like, yeah, but Drama, what'd you do? One for you and 10 for nobody? You start looking at some of the choices Damon made, The Great Wall, Suburbicon.
13: His daughter makes fun of him.
15: Downsizing was one of the worst. Downsizing, the premise was brilliant. The execution was terrible.
13: Number 10, great movie, Courage Under Fire. Kind of put him on the map. He told Oprah, I think he ran 5 miles a day and ate nothing but a baked potato to lose all that weight as he plays a drug addict and is emaciated.
15: I've never seen it.
13: Oh, Meg Ryan? Oh, Ocean's 11 films.
15: Your co-star.
13: I carried the picture, Ocean 11. Linus, he's great in that movie. Number 8, The Martian.
15: Ooh, that's way too low for The Martian.
13: Really?
15: He's acting by himself.
13: Okay. Number 7, Jason Bourne, Bourne Identity. Number 6, James Ryan and Saving Private Ryan, probably too high. Number 5, Mike McDermott in Rounders. Number 4, Talented Mr. Ripley. You haven't seen it. He's Tom Ripley. Does a great job. Number 3, Colin in The Departed. Great movie. Excellent job. Phenomenal acting. Great cast. Number 2, Good Will Hunting.
15: Wow.
13: And number 1, with a bullet, I'm surprised he's not the favorite. At Kelsey, it's still Tom Cruise for Digger. I will go The Odyssey. Absolutely.
15: Really? Tom Cruise number 1?
13: Can you believe that? That's like a cartoonish movie. They're not going to give him an Oscar. How can that movie be good?
15: This is not anything meant to be offensive to Netflix. That looks like a Netflix movie. It looks like I don't even know. All right, here's what I went with.
13: Yeah.
15: Luke, I don't know if you got my updated list, so I'm just going to read off what I sent in the update. That's not this one.
13: Hit me.
15: First of all, honorable mention, the cameo in Eurotrip. Scotty doesn't know, singing the song. Number 10 for me, I'm going Ocean's 11. I'm with you. I have The Departed at 9. I view that as a DiCaprio and Jack movie more than him. He's kind of like a third, fourth wheel. Number 8, he plays the anti-Semite in School Ties. Brendan Fraser, the Jewish kid playing football at a prep school back in the day.
13: Uh-huh.
15: Number 7 is Sonny Vaccaro in Air.
13: I didn't see it.
15: You didn't see Air?
13: I haven't seen Air.
15: It's a lot of talking.
13: Yeah.
15: It's like mostly just talking, not a lot of action. But even though I love Sonny Vaccaro, he's nothing like Sonny Vaccaro is like a character and funny and different. But he's

0: Are a great.
1: And then contrast it with his boys, contrast it with the girlfriend. Yeah, like, it's just, it's a, you see every side of him as an actor in that movie.
0: Yeah. I am probably too low on The Martian. You're right.
1: The Martian, but I thought The Martian's one of the most. Now, speaking of space movies, I think he's in Interstellar. I've never seen that. I've never seen that.
0: That's a funny story because he just did it, and then he had to, he met with Ridley Scott to turn down The Martian because he just did a space movie, and Ridley goes, "No one gives a bleep." He goes, "Okay, he's a great movie," and he's right. He's like, "No one cared," so he, and it was a huge success, and he was awesome in it.
1: Look, I understand The Odyssey, why you've hyped it up the way you have the last few days here. I understand why it's the favorite to win Best Picture.
0: It's up to $1.60 now. I'm telling you, it's going to go to $5, $6.
1: I do believe it's going to win, but this is like the awards market for me in the NFL every year. I think the people are wrong. I think they're stupid. The dialogue's okay. It's the spectacle. You do feel like you're there. You feel like
0: it's
1: you're
0: like
1: riding
0: an expedition.
1: Shotgun.
0: Yes.
1: But
0: you went somewhere.
1: But it's more about like the spectacle of it than it's the actual like execution of a script and the storyline and whatnot, because we know the story. It's been around forever. Right. We all read the book in school. I still stand by Project Hail Mary. The way that movie ended, the way I felt in my soul, in my loins, it was this warm, fuzzy feeling I haven't felt at the movies in a long time. It was a beautiful picture. It's weird. It's a rock alien that he becomes friends with. But
0: what?
1: Project Hail Mary, I think, is a better movie. I think it's a more enjoyable movie.
0: Oh, my God.
1: The Odyssey is brilliant.
0: JJ says there's no way it wins. Odyssey, go ahead. Brilliant.
1: It's a brilliant movie. It's beautiful.
0: They shot in seven countries. Shoot in IMAX.
1: You're on the wall.
0: Game changer.
1: How about this? You know, I know it's on IMAX, and I don't know how you have to do it. The Sphere should be showing it. Can you imagine going to the Sphere and seeing it?
0: I love the scene at Hades.
1: It was all, I mean, the
0: black
1: last
0: sand.
1: The last hour of that movie was like, your head's just, and the acting out of, Damon was good, and then he saved his best stuff for the final hour.
0: No doubt.
1: I mean, he was.
0: Did the audience yell and cheer at the end? I was stunned by that when
1: they,
0: I went.
1: They didn't, but it was a weird crowd. It was 8:30 at night on a Tuesday at the Suncoast
0: Casino.
1: You're gonna, it's an interesting
0: group.
1: You're
0: going to get a group. Different crowd. Yeah.
1: I thought that, first of all, the dog. You're a big dog guy. You had to love the dog. Although that's a totally different dog at the end than the type of dog it was when he adopted it. I don't really understand that.
0: Yeah.
1: The siren scene was incredible. You know who I thought stole the show? Robert Pattinson.
0: Yeah.
1: I don't remember the name of the character. He was so unlikable. The only comparison I have is he was so brilliant and so unlikable, I think it's going to hurt his roles down the road.
0: Really?
1: He was like the actor in Joffrey you got in Game of Thrones. He was so good, and you hated him so much,
0: that's right.
1: It's going to be tough to get it out of your head.
0: You know how he wanted to play it, he said? Like James Woods in Casino.
1: Oh.
0: Lester Diamond. That's
1: like
0: what he was. Slimy. No one liked him.
1: No, I liked it because he kept telling everyone to fight, and then he wouldn't do anything.
0: Sure. Anne Hathaway? Oscar?
1: She's great.
0: Yeah. It was awesome. Leguizamo was great.
1: Brooklyn.
0: Give it up.
1: A Brooklyn accent in ancient Greek times was certainly a choice from the director.
0: Uh-huh. You did a good job. Yeah. So what grade would you give it, even though you say Hail Mary better?
1: It's an A.
0: It's an A?
1: It's an A. With an AA minus somewhere in that range.
0: But does Damon win? They're not going to give it to Tom Cruise.
1: No, they're going to give it to Damon.
0: Totally.
1: Brilliant.
0: Yeah.
1: And you see the body transformation?
0: Yes.
1: Damon's kind of a pudgy guy. He's not like a jacked dude. He gets ripped in this thing. And he also, you go through it with him over decades, over years, there's an aging process where he looks totally different at the end than he does at the beginning. And like, I'm telling you, there was an hour stretch where you couldn't take your eyes off of Matt Damon. And he was doing everything. But the cast is crazy. Zendaya,
0: is.
1: Tom Holland, Hathaway, Travis Scott.
0: Yeah.
1: How about Jerry Bertier making a showing from Remember the Titans?
0: Yep.
1: John Bernthal? It's a great cast.
0: Yep. I actually got upset. I read that she made more than Anne Hathaway.
1: Charlize Theron?
0: No. Zendaya. She said it like 5 minutes. Unbelievable.
1: Yeah, it was
0: great job on you. You're a team player. Great job.
1: A little bit much with Zendaya. A little bit much.
0: Yeah, I know. Number one story in the country since Thursday. I'm glad you're a team player. Will LeBron make a decision? We'll talk to Brian Mahoney, who covers the NBA, up next. And how bad of a look is this for the league with what's going on in Portland on Follow the Money?
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5: Major League Baseball wins tonight. The Houston Astros going for the three-game sweep of the Miami Marlins. Peter Lambert getting the start against Sandy Alcantara. The Marlins are minus a run and a half, plus 168 on the run line. Houston getting a run and a half, minus 205. On the money line, Miami plus 104, Houston minus 122, and the over-under is at 8.5. While the Cubs will be at Wrigley Field tonight as they continue their series with the Detroit Tigers, Keandre Montero will go for Detroit. Colin Ray for the Cubs. Chicago minus 160. On the money line, Detroit minus 102. The over-under at Wrigley Field is at 8. On the Texas Rangers, will be home in Arlington as they close out their series with the Chicago White Sox. Anthony Kay against Cal Quantrill. Both the White Sox and Rangers are both minus 108, over-under 8.5. I'm Tony DeZuri from VSiN, the Sports Betting Network.
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14: Pauly and Dustin, Mitch on vacation all week. He's sweating this Brewer game. 4-2 Milwaukee, bottom of the eighth. And you want to get nuts with the Mets. You're never out of the game in play. Mets 15-1 to come back. Nats lead the Rockies 1-0 in the sixth. Brian Mahoney joins the program now, covers the NBA for the Associated Press at Brian C. Mahoney on X. He's on the Progressive guest line, and he joins us now to talk a little hoops. And day 23, Brian, of indecision. Do you think there was something to what happened last night with the mix-up with the YouTube and what the Heat did, saying LeBron presser July 27th?
15: It certainly makes you think. I mean, obviously Miami, we all just thought was going to be a candidate, maybe a favorite. So when that happened, sure, you understand where it can be an accident and all that stuff, but you also kind of wonder, like, okay, is this really the hint we've been waiting on? And you know, certainly I would understand why people think that was telling us something. And as much as the Heat say otherwise, you know, obviously we'll find out at some point. But
14: yeah.
15: But certainly it gives you reason to think maybe we're inching towards something here.
14: Well, I hope so. I think at one point we all would like to be in a position where we could tell our boss to go bleep himself. How about Adam Silver says, hey, wrap it up, let's go. We have to make the schedule. And he says, I'm just going to take longer now. It's unbelievable.
15: Yeah, I understood exactly what Adam meant when he said that. Because obviously, look, if, you know, I'd assume if he goes east, whatever team it is would probably play the Knicks on opening night.
14: Yep.
15: If he stays west, probably goes to L.A. on Christmas. So I know exactly what Adam meant, but. You know, of course, if I was LeBron, don't rush me. And you're right. If you could say you want an answer, guess what? You're not getting an answer. Most of us in life can't, but LeBron certainly can.
0: Brian, I keep getting stuck on this, though. You've covered the league for a long time, so you probably know him way better than we do. He loves the attention, but he also loves the perception. He wants to control the narrative. He cares about how he's perceived and how he's viewed. If you're going to rank the four teams in the mix, Miami, Cleveland, Philadelphia, and Golden State, which team for his legacy and how he's going to be viewed down the road makes the most sense for him to go to right now?
15: You know, it's such a good question, and I'm having such a hard time with this one because, you know, I don't really necessarily know what he wants, because I don't think any one of those is like a guaranteed. If LeBron goes to it, they're going to win, or even if they're going to get close. So whether, you know, I think if he goes to Philly, if I had to answer one, I would say Philly. Because they have obviously not even gotten past the second round in 25 years. They need, you know, something to. So if he goes there and they make the move, if he becomes the, you know, the Jalen Brunson in New York to what in Philly, and all of a sudden the team gets good and they keep going, I think that probably is the best legacy one for him. But, you know, I don't know if he necessarily wants that anyway. And, you know, Philly is a tough fan base, and they're impatient, and there's guys there who don't stay healthy, and Joel Embiid. So it's a lot of reason to kind of wonder on each and every one. I don't think there's an easy answer for LeBron on this one.
14: Isn't it a bizarre fit in Miami with Bam, him, and Freak?
15: I mean, it's an unbelievable front court, and a lot of questions after that. It's you know, I think it'd be fun to watch him and, you know, him and Giannis together, and Bam sort of behind them, backing him up. But yeah, it's I'm not sure it's any better than. You know, some other big threes we've seen in a lot of years. And it's certainly not one that's going to stay healthy. Giannis gets hurt a lot now. LeBron is at an age where he's going to need to sit out games. So, you know, when that happens, then what do they have behind him to win? So, it's, again, like I say, there's a lot of fun choices for him. There's a lot of all of them that has a guaranteed at least one or two questions that make you think it might not go as well as he would want it to.
0: What about the impact, not just on the four teams that are in the mix to get his services? There are a lot of free agents still out there, Brian, who haven't been able to sign with a team because so many teams are either in a sign-and-trade possibility with LeBron, depending on where he goes. How many teams are impacted, aside from the one he ultimately signs with here?
15: Well, you know, that is the one thing I do sort of feel bad for some players, maybe, because, you know, the other times LeBron was a free agent, you knew he was only signing for the max or close to the max, whatever, and only a couple teams could afford that. Now, you know, he may go say, I'll play for a mid-level or a, you know, a veteran's minimum. He can do whatever he wants to, and all of a sudden, yes, guys who would only qualify for that do have to sort of wait, because that puts every team in the mix, you know, more or less. So it is, it does force some guys to wait. It is frustrating because it is late July already now, and you know, most times free agency is done by, you know, 10 days ago, but that's the situation here. It's pretty unusual.
14: Let's say it's Miami. Would you still say that the Knicks are big winners then in the off season?
15: Well, you know, I would definitely say this. I think that, yeah, all the other East teams maybe who are contending with the Knicks, if he goes to, you know, if he does go to Miami, Miami's then better. You know, Philadelphia maybe gets better getting Jalen Brown, but none of them sort of loaded up and went together and caught the Knicks, I don't think. I would still probably lean toward the Knicks with their chemistry and the time they've spent together and the talent they have, and still probably rank them a little bit ahead. So, yeah, I think the Knicks are in a good spot right now. And, you know, if LeBron goes to Philly, then maybe I would say they talent-wise have loaded up enough. But that'd be it, probably.
0: With the way things ended with Cleveland last year and them winning the analytics championship, Kenny Atkinson running it back, obviously they're still in the mix for LeBron here, Brian, but even if they don't get LeBron, they have plenty of pieces. How different do you anticipate Cleveland looking one way or the other, regardless of LeBron?
15: I still think they're very good, but you know, I hesitate again with, you know, assuming Harden is there. The guy is, you know, another year older, another, at a position where he's not dominant anymore, and you know, not quite good enough again. If LeBron goes there, maybe I'd say, okay, maybe that does put them over the top. Otherwise, I'd still say top four, maybe a little higher, but I'm not going to rank them one at this point. I was there watching, you know, them in the conference finals, and forget the analytics part. What happens on the court, there's reason to be concerned about them.
14: Yeah. No one's talking about Atlanta, and they really closed the regular season. Woody, how about the moves that Atlanta's made? I love that trade they made last week.
15: Oh, yeah. Having to bring the ball up against that defense now, when you're talking about, yeah, having Dort there with Daniels, I think that's going to be an incredible backcourt. You know, the only thing for Atlanta is they're still probably one big guy away, which, you know, most teams don't have, and you can win a lot of games without one. But, you know, we saw against the Knicks, who were a physical team, that eventually sort of wore them down, and the way Karl Anthony Towns was able to sort of dominate those last few games. But otherwise, Atlanta has solved a lot of their problems, and I do think they're a team to keep an eye on, for sure, because they were already on their way up the way they finished the end of last year, and maybe better now.
14: Dustin mentioned analytics in the asinine comment from Atkinson, but in all your years covering the sport and as a reporter, were you shocked at what was not offered, and how Boston found out what they could not get for Jaylen Brown in return, that he goes for arguably the second worst contract in the NBA and some picks after what he did in the regular season leading them to the two seed?
15: Yeah, I think we were all shocked at the low level of what they got back for him. You know, I can understand why some analytics might say Jaylen Brown is less value than we, but listen, Boston was not supposed to be anywhere near as good as they were last year. They won a lot of games because of how good he was. He's gotten better almost every year, it seems like, expanded his game. And the fact that they gave him to a division rival for what they got, yeah, that was shocking. I don't know why they rushed into that deal, but it seemed like there should have been something better.
0: Brian, summer league's come and gone. We saw one big move in the rookie of the year market, and it's because Caleb Wilson played, and he was awesome. I mean, he's a dog. He wants it. He wants the spotlight. He wants the big shots. And an element of his game that I didn't really know he had was he could shoot the three ball, apparently. He goes from 10 to 1 down to 4 to 1. He is the third shot behind Boozer, the favorite, plus 290, Peterson, plus 310, and then A.J. DeBonst is 4 to 1. What do you make of this rookie class and the surge in the market for Caleb Wilson here for Rookie of the Year?
15: Yeah, I had a couple of people tell me they thought he was the best player. I think our guy who covers college basketball down there, who obviously sees Boozer and Wilson all season long, said this guy might be the best one. So I did not know he had as much game as he showed during summer league, shooting the ball from the outside, as you point out. But if he does, yeah, he seems to just be an incredible athlete, which we knew. But yeah, much more of an offensive polish than I already was aware of. And so yeah, I can see why his odds flew up the board. He had a great session out there.
14: Only 90 seconds left, Brian, and we're talking to Brian Mahoney. Covers the NBA for the Associated Press. We were talking before the show, and we're baffled by this. Why did the league allow this to happen with Portland, with the sale, and come? I think the biggest stain on Stern's legacy is the Sonics left Seattle, and I don't know what's going to happen here. But for to come in and have all these layoffs and not do T-shirt night, and now there's a problem with the arena. This doesn't look good. What's going on in Portland with?
15: It looks terrible so far, Paulie, and you know, I'm obviously distant from it, but I covered a lot of the Seattle thing, and as much as everyone hated it happened, there was at least a feeling that everything had been exhausted. They had really tried and worked at it, and it wasn't going to happen. It doesn't feel that way with Portland here. It feels like there's almost some giving up before the, you know, it's bad. I think they need to get some real good PR there soon, because everything's been negative.
14: Well said. Appreciate a few minutes. Enjoy your off season. Thanks for coming on, sir.
15: Take care, guys. Thank you.
14: You got it. He laid off the broadcasters today? What did he do?
0: A lot of them are not returning. And hey, this goes back a couple days now. I mean, people we know, Tom Haberstraw, a bunch of others not being brought. He is going to consolidate this broadcasting so that he has one broadcast for the TV and radio. Dude, you just bought an NBA team. If you're poor, tell everyone you're poor. Don't operate like you're poor.
14: Well, first thing he did, he laid everyone off, and then he said you can't, you got to check out by 11 o'clock at the hotel.
0: He is setting, if he wasn't bringing people on the road to playoff
14: games. Yeah, that too.
0: He's setting everything up to make a case to sell this team. He wants to move, or not sell, to move this team from Portland. Portland deserves a team.
14: Yes.
0: They support the Trailblazers. It is their only pro sports franchise. It would be a travesty because this dude doesn't want to dig in his pockets and pay for the team where he bought them. This is a joke. I mean, dude, he should not be allowed to own the team.
14: Totally agree. A Heisman bet that Dustin made, and you won't believe what Benjamin Watson said about Lane Kiffin today.

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11: VSiN. Brewers hang on. They win 4-3. And it's a fun day. 17 games in Major League Baseball. Pirates won game one of a doubleheader. Red Sox win again 15 in a row. Diamondbacks lead the A's 4-2 in the fifth. Mariners lead the Reds 3-2 in the sixth. We'll go out to SEC Media Days. Check in with Bruce Marshall in 10 minutes. He was also in Charlotte for the ACC Media Days as well. This is back-to-back days now of what the expectations are from Lane Kiffin in year one. Just, you can get in an argument about this. Phil Steele has LSU in eighth place in his preview magazine. They are minus $2 to miss the playoffs. So all week it's been, what are realistic expectations? 7 wins last year, Levitt the quarterback, Kiffin takes over, big payroll, at Ole Miss, A&M, at Auburn, Bama at home, Texas at home, at Tennessee, at Arkansas. I know you think he has them ranked too low, but I think the expectations are way too high from, number one, the fans, and we'll hear from people from the SEC Network in a second. What say you?
12: This is the widest, like, variance team in college football. If everything goes right, and it's a video game, and chemistry doesn't matter, and getting acclimated to new systems and new places doesn't matter, working with the returning players and the new players, he's got, like, 59 new players in. And what about Lane Kiffin has led you to believe that when there's pressure and then there's adversity, that he's just going to step up and be ready for the moment? All this guy's done is let you down when you start to believe.
11: Yes.
12: And then The one chance he had, he had an opportunity a year ago to shove it in all of our faces. He walked away from it in the playoff. I get it. LSU, yeah. It's the best job in America. I don't think you can make those statements anymore. I'm sorry. I think the pressure of LSU is too much now in today's world, where everyone's punching up at you and you have all the money and all the expectations. I think this team could win 6 games. This team could win 9 games. It could be anywhere in there. But you're relying a lot on Lane Kiffin to get a lot of new pieces together. And they're good. Levin's a good quarterback.
11: Yep.
12: But can he stay healthy? He was awesome 2 years ago. Yeah. It wasn't there a year ago. A lot of weapons coming into it to work in. A lot of defensive pieces joining. It's just a lot of expectations in a league where it is so hard to consistently win.
11: So Jordan Rodgers made the comments the other day about he needs to make a deep run in the playoff. And this is Benjamin Watson today on the SEC Network of what he should do.
13: An LSU fan is going to be watching this football game. It's an opportunity for Dabo Swinney to make a statement, but on the same token, I think that Lane Kiffin has to make the national championship this year.
14: Whoa.
13: He has to.
15: Hey, don't say that on Get Up or First Take. Twitter will come.
13: That's fine. I'm not saying he's going to.
15: No, I did say that too. I agree with you.
13: We can debate that. But I think for him, he has to.
15: Yes.
13: He has to at least make the game this year.
15: Yes.
13: Because he left the team, Dari. That was a game away.
15: Yes.
13: Like, he left.
15: Finally, someone with me.
13: He left a team that was a game away to go somewhere else.
11: This is asinine.
12: Stop.
11: I mean, this is... For years, I called him the Ashton Kutcher of college football. He kept getting these jobs, and his resume sucked.
12: Butterfly effect can do it for you?
11: Yeah, I mean, he's got to go to the national title. You nailed it before the show. The guy that needs to make a deep run is Sark.
12: Oh,
11: that's the guy.
12: And it's kind of the same thing. They're two unserious coaches. I don't care what any... Like, you look at Sarkisian, what he brings to the table, Lane Kiffin, it's kind of similar. It's just one does more on social media and the distractions that kind of trick you. Kiffin's playing a game where he wants his Q rating to be high. He wants to be thought of as the zany dude. He thinks he's Mike Leach, but trust me, he is not Mike Leach, on or off the field. They won 7 games a year ago. If they win 8-9 games, it's successful because you feel like you have stability. You're back on the hype train. But Ben Watson is a really smart guy. I'm a dumb person who says dumb things. That was a smart person saying something really stupid. That's one of the dumbest takes I've ever heard.
11: Yeah. Yes. Steele has Georgia, Texas, Bama, Oklahoma, Ole Miss, A&M, Tennessee, and then LSU in his rankings in the SEC. And SEC days roll on again. I know DeBoer, which we'll get to coming up, DeBoer had comments about it's going to be difficult. What happens at quarterback? This is Brent Ciancia on with the College Football Podcast. He is high on Oklahoma in a big way.
16: Yeah, that one might raise some eyebrows, but I've got them ahead of Texas. I like what I saw from them in 2025. I think you have to always look back first. Love their defense. You know, this is a Brent Venables masterpiece on that side of the ball. Top three in my numbers on defense last year. They just were living in the backfield, too. I think it might have been a pick six previews record in my negative play stat. It looks at tackles for loss, sacks, per play ratio. They were just living in the backfield. They rotated a lot, too, in that defensive line. 4 out of 8 are back. A couple All-American candidates there in the trenches. David Stone at D-tackle, Taylor Wien off the edge. Both linebackers are back. The secondary has several All-SEC guys. So that side of the ball, I'm very confident with being a top-5 unit again, a championship-caliber defense. On offense, can you get me some improvement? And I think they will because you have a healthy John Mateer. That, like you said, his busted hand really hurt their offense. But now, not just with Mateer healthy, he's getting a second year in the SEC. Remember, he came up from the Washington State to Pac-12, so faster game, tougher opponents. I think a second year for him and a second year for the coordinator, Ben Arbuckle. His offenses have put up record numbers everywhere he's been. He's a younger guy, but he's an X's and O's genius. So I think that combination... And then offensive line. The whole season's going to hinge on this room because last year what it was all freshmen, redshirt freshmen, maybe some true sophomores, very young. They took their growing pains a little bit, but they were strong enough this preseason to force out a lot of veterans to the transfer portal. So this young core of linemen coming up now a second year together, I think is going to make major movement for them and all the way to vault them to the SEC title game in Atlanta for me. So championship defense. A lot of improvement, what I'm forecasting on offense, should be a championship-caliber team.
11: Plus 220 at DraftKings to make the playoff. 10 wins last year, handed Alabama the game in the playoff loss, and certainly Mateer's injury, what happened to the hand, was a big factor as well. Brutal schedule, though. At Michigan, again. At Georgia, yep. At Florida, Ole Miss, A&M, Missouri to close. Oh, my God.
12: Mateer's healthy, though. I mean, yep. That's the key. He was not the same when he came back early the injury, and he forced himself back for Red River. They got a couple new weapons. Trell Harris comes over. He's been really productive at a couple stops. Kent State, Virginia, put up big numbers, helped them there. The thing I like about Mateer at quarterback, it's another year in the same system. Remember, mm-hmm. him and Arbuckle came over together from Washington State. He's not learning. They're adding new wrinkles. He's getting everyone else on the same page. And he's a guy in the red zone who calls his own number. Mateer's like 25-1 for Heisman. I haven't bet it yet. I already know it's one of those that'll break my heart. He'll get off to a hot start again and then disappear. But I think this team can contend for the playoff. Do I think they're in the playoff? I don't know. It felt like they were on the right side of a lot of close calls a year ago.
11: Yeah.
12: And I still don't believe in Brent Venables as a head coach. I think he's a great defensive mind. I think the defense will be amazing. But I don't know if I believe him as a head coach, really.
11: What Heisman bet did you make?
12: I'm on Mensa, Miami. And I'm a Miami fan, full disclosure. Like, I'm pretty open about that. But this is a rare situation. This guy is so experienced. Tulane as a freshman. Duke, his second year. He also is bringing someone with him that he has chemistry with in Barkate, the wide receiver, who put up monster numbers a year ago. You combine that with, we've reached a juncture with the transfer portal and these programs. Certain teams and coaches know how to get acclimated with these new pieces. Well, Miami's done it back-to-back years with transfer quarterbacks. Cam Ward mm-hmm. went number one in the draft. He was not projected to be the number one pick before he got to Miami to play with Shannon Dawson's offensive coordinator, his system. Year two, Carson Beck gets them to the title game. I mean, I think Miami, Shannon Dawson, the way they're able to get these transfers up to speed, you combine that with Tony returns at receiver, they have a transfer from South Carolina, a transfer from West Virginia, all of them are dynamic playmakers, they're going to win the ACC. They're the only odds-on favorite right now to win a conference in college football.
11: Minus 130, yes.
12: So, if they're there in the playoff, he's in the conversation. If this guy's getting better and he puts up these monster numbers like Cam Ward did, like Carson Beck to some degree did a year ago, but more as a leader, I think that Mensa is going to have a very strong case. Circa's got 16-1. Most places 11-12-1. You can get 16-1 here. That's why I liked it.
11: Boy, the schedule's easy. I mean, if Clemson's going to be bad and down, I'll talk to my guy Clemson Chris what he thinks.
12: Although Ben Watson, they kind of hinted at the beginning of that clip we just played. I think it's 11.5. Like Clemson plus 11.5 against LSU.
11: So does Brad Powers. Yeah. Yeah. And then November 7th at Notre Dame. People are always saying, you know, pointing out, where's the crystal ball game coming? Where's the bizarre law? They're saying a Friday night at Wake in late September could be a game.
12: That feels about right.
11: Where they lose a game they
12: shouldn't. You know, I said the same thing to Chris the Bear Felica, and, you know, he's a Miami guy too. He snapped at me. He goes, show me the big game that Chris the Ball hasn't been ready for. I'm like, yeah, Chris, it's not the big games. It's Louisville. It's SMU. It's these teams are supposed to be a blip on the radar that you're supposed to just get past.
11: Yep. The other one, too, you have to respect SMU. I know Lashley talked about it at SEC Media Days that they came in and they make the playoff and then they go to the title game. Where they lost, but 9-4 last year, and they start with Florida State September 7th.
12: They return a lot. They need some help at skill.
11: Jennings is still there. Seems like he's been there for 7 years.
12: He's 85-1 for Heisman. That's a bomb you just consider. You put a few bucks on and hope it becomes real. He's so experienced. He's played in so many big games.
11: Yeah. Doable schedule as well.
12: Very.
11: Yep. They're going to win a lot of games this year.
12: Look at NC State's schedule. I'm on the over 7.5 plus 105.
11: Okay.
12: They play nobody, Paul.
11: Very good.
12: Bruce Marshall. Doesn't work because your name's Paul.
11: Bruce Marshall up next. His thoughts on SEC Media Day, and could they do the unthinkable? They're talking a big game. Could they break away and do their own thing?

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8: 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He joins us now on the Progressive Guest Line. How about what Sankey has been talking, Bruce, about this, along with the coaches? You're just reading from the script with this breakaway talk from the NC2A. What'd you make of the ruckus the last 4 days?
9: Well, I think he's actually playing this really smart, because I don't think they really have any intention of breaking away. That would just cause too much commotion. And even if the Big Ten joined them, they'd have to redo a lot of the media deals. I mean, they'd become pariahs. But to just hold that out there as a threat is not a bad idea, because I really think what the SEC doesn't want here is this revenue split, the media deal split. They want, and he shouldn't go along with that. And as Sankey should, and neither should the SEC. That should be a non-starter, and that's part of this Protect the College Act. Is this stuff will all be pooled, but they're not going to go along with that. But I think if the other conferences drop that, and I don't think the Big Ten would be interested in that either, I think Sankey's more amenable to the other things. The other thing, you know, where the playoff is going to go, and that I don't know.
7: Mm-hmm.
9: But I do not think the breakaway stuff is more than just sort of an idle threat by Sankey. But I agree with his strategy. I think I'd play that card, too, as long as I can to get what he really wants, and that's just not having to split any of this media revenue, because SEC, that's not in its best interest, and they shouldn't do that.
7: Oh, yeah. There's no way they break away. They're so obsessed with the comparison and the superiority inferiority complex they have with the rest of the country. The big thing for this league, they're always trying to pound their chest and prove a point here. When you were down there and there was just a vibe of all these teams walking in the rooms, who stood out as, like, this team is way more confident than they thought they'd be when they showed up?
9: Way more confident than they thought they'd be?
7: Yeah, just the way they're speaking, the way they're acting, just the presence of either the head coach or some of the players they brought along.
9: Yeah, I mean, Kirby's kind of like that, you know, with Georgia. There's a little smugness about him, a lot of smugness about him. I mean, I can predict what he's going to say every time he walks up there. But, you know, there's some of that for all of them, but there are some different personalities here. And some guys, I think, I mean, I really like John Sumrall today. He showed up. You know, there's a lot of new coaches in the league this year. And a bunch of them came from, they came over from the American, Alex Golish yesterday. So they've all got to be a little bit brash like that. But this smugness thing, I think Kirby wins that. One thing today, Coach Saban was here, though, with the SEC Network. That's the first time we've seen him. And he was in the back of the room, and it's like the Pope is here when he's here. Everybody sort of looks at him when he goes by. And he was only there for the morning session today, but he was here, and I think he'll probably be here tomorrow when Lane talks in the morning.
10: I thought you were going to say Will Stein. How about that answer? Why are you guys going to win? What's the big... Me, he said. I'm going to be... Look at that win total. They're not much expected out of Kentucky.
9: Well, I'll tell you what I did. I had two things on Will Stein. When I first came here on Monday, because he was up on Monday, there was actually a Kentucky fan, a couple Kentucky fans here, and I've never seen a Kentucky fans with these things. And they asked me, they said, could you tell me when Will Stein's going to be walking by? We want to get his autograph. And I said, I'd tell you if I knew what he looked like. But I didn't even, at that point, I didn't even know. But after I saw him, then I knew. And I thought he actually, I know he was brash like that, but why not? Go ahead and say that. Kentucky needs a little brash. And he didn't sound all that arrogant to me. I mean, he was just kind of talking matter-of-factly. But for me, they asked, because we had to vote on this poll, like, who are you voting for to win the league? I said, I'm going to vote for Kentucky. One, because that'll prove they are counting my vote. I'm going to be the only guy voting for them. And two, I said, why not? I mean, the guy, he's the only coach here who said we're going to win. I mean, that's like what Ali would have done if he was the SEC coach. So what the heck? I have a little fun with it. I'll be the only guy who voted for Kentucky. You'll see that coming out in a couple days, that one vote for Kentucky.
7: Okay. Hey, okay. Bruce, a year ago, I had several Notre Dame beat writers on my show. They said Kenny Minchie was going to be the starting quarterback for the Irish last year, that he was out playing C.J. Carr. C.J. Carr is the Heisman favorite. Who's to say Kenny Minchie can't just show up and do something in Lexington? I saw that John Sumrall was talking today, aside from berating reporters about a cell phone going off. Where are you at with the Gators? They bring in Buster Faulkner, who, by the way, I go back to 2005 with at Valdosta State. He does not like me. But he's a brilliant offensive mind. He brings his quarterback, Aaron Filo, from Georgia Tech down to Gainesville. What do you make of what you've heard, what you've seen, what you're looking into with the Gators?
9: Well, I like bringing Faulkner along more than Filo, because I wasn't all that impressed by Filo at Georgia Tech, but they seem to think he can do it. Bringing Faulkner was a good move, because they were paying him a lot at Georgia Tech, so that means that they are, well, we know Florida's serious, but, I mean, he went out there, and he obviously had his eye on Faulkner and wanted to bring him in. Having said that, though, it's going to be a little bit before Sumrall can get this thing up to speed, though. There is something about the way he talks, and we've seen what he did at Troy, especially Troy, and then the Tulane, too. And even Tulane, when he walked in there, that was pretty much a different team than it was the previous year when Willie Fritz was there and won all those games. He's had a proof of concept to sort of work with Sumrall, so I'm willing to give him a little runway here. But this year, you know, we'll have to see what Farlow can do, because like I said, he didn't bowl me over at Georgia Tech. I'm not sure he will at Florida either.
10: What do you expect out of Kiffin in year one?
9: Kiffin?
10: Yeah.
9: He's coming tomorrow. They're saving him for the last day. So he'll be up in the morning. Everybody's kind of, he's sort of become the star attraction now. It used to be Spurrier, and it used to be Coach Saban, and now it's sort of Kiffin. I think, though, and you talk about Heisman Trophy a second ago, Sam Levitt might not be a bad long shot vote. Remember, I mean, last year at this time, people thought he could be a first-round NFL pick if he wanted to come out last year. Then he got hurt, and that sort of changed plans. And he had a good coach in Kenny Dillingham. But you put a quarterback like that who can do what Levitt can do with Lane, they could really make some things work. Now, we'll see about up front, because it's like all new lines both ways for LSU. But they work in a high stratosphere of the portal and their recruiting. I think Lane will have those guys fighting this year, and I think they could be a team that could be a threat to win the league, especially if Levitt is that good. And he could get in the Heisman race. Wouldn't surprise me at all.
7: Bruce, Texas, second shot on the board to win the league, plus 310. There's no more excuses mm-hmm. for Sarkisian. I don't understand the hype behind this guy. I'm not blown away by him, but his roster's loaded. They brought in two awesome running backs. Arch Manning returns. They go and grab a receiver in the portal in Cam Coleman, who's been productive. How far do the Longhorns have to go for him to keep his job, Sarkisian?
9: At some point, he's going to have to win the whole thing. Yep. With the money they spend and the roster. But it still seems like the parts have been greater than the sum at Texas for him. While they're getting closer, I'm still not quite sure, and I'm still not sold on Arch, although Sark's coming tomorrow. I guess he's bringing Arch with him. Last year at this point, Arch was like the Heisman favorite, which was absurd. So I think that's been tamped down a bit. He did play better toward the end of last season, but I'll tell you, I mean, I think he's down the pecking order with a lot of quarterbacks in this league. I don't put him at the top tier. Not yet. I didn't see enough from him last year, and I think they're, you know, hitching to that Arch wagon here. I'm not sure. I know the rest of the lineup is good, but Texas has had that sort of lineup like every year. It's time that they step it up, and they don't have a game like they did against Georgia last November when they just didn't show up and they got routed. I mean, that's happened a few times where they've lost these big games with Sark, and I think that's pretty soon. Those Texas X's, they're going to get, if they're not mad yet, they're going to get mad soon.
10: 90 seconds, Bruce. You also were at ACC Media Days. Do you have a surprise from that league?
9: I think there's two. I think Cal will be better because I like Tosh LaPoria, and they've got the quarterback they kept him from last year. Watch Boston College. That was a very uncharacteristic sort of a year for them. They had a lot of injuries, quarterback issues. They have brought in a quarterback from Lake Superior State, I think it is, Mason McKenzie, the same league that sent Chambliss to Ole Miss. He can do everything. And I think Bill O'Brien will have BC very competitive this year.
10: Thank you, my friend. Enjoy your offseason. Talk to you soon.
9: Okay, guys. Thank you.
10: Bruce Marshall from Wager Talk and the Gold Sheet. He was at the SEC and ACC Media Days. Good to catch up with him. 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He was a disaster as the OC with the Falcons and couldn't get the ball to Julio Jones.
7: I don't
10: get
7: this.
10: And then somehow he got wound up at Alabama and then parlayed that in the USC job and in the Texas job.
7: Lane Kiffin and Steve Sarkisian getting any credit for what they did under Nick Saban blows my... They're two so unserious guys.
10: Totally agree. Absolutely. Do You Concur is up next. And I've been saying this for 10 years, that the UFC should do this. I think Dustin agrees.

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3: My name is Erica, and my son Kaysen is a patient at Shriners Children. 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
7: Come on, Liam, let's go! 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
8: There he goes again. 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
9: That's what Liam wants.
8: That's what we all want.
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3: Great moments in history have begun with a question.
4: To be or not to be, that is the question.
3: What came first, the chicken or the egg?
5: Was it over when the Germans bombed Pearl Harbor?
3: And what kind of hair product does Mitch Moss use? But Follow the Money wants to know.
6: Do you concur? What, sir? Do you concur?
7: Less is more. The UFC should do 6 to 7 cards a year and stack the hell out of them. Do you concur?
8: Concur. I think it's a joke. We don't get the build-up, the anticipation. When McGregor had a big fight in the past, it would be like 6 weeks out. We have the trash talking. It's getting buried, and then we're on to the next one the next week. As someone who's a casual who just tunes in for the big ones, I would tell you this. I'd care a lot more if I only had to get ramped up a couple times a year. This week after week, it's just too much. It's oversaturated.
7: Yes.
8: Patty Pimblett's fighting like every 3 weeks, it feels like.
7: I told this to Dana White like 10 years ago. And they've gone the other direction.
8: I don't get
7: it. You do a card every week.
8: I don't get it.
7: It's outrageous.
8: I don't understand it. I really don't. All right, let me throw one your way. After seeing The Odyssey, Tom Holland is better than Timothy Chalamet, who was in our heads and in our faces for the last few months. Holland is so much more likable. I feel like they're very similar, but I think Chalamet is a little bit overrated.
7: Likeable, yes. Not a better actor.
8: Probably not.
7: Say that. Some people didn't like his performance, but that's...
8: If I told you that Tom Holland was with Kylie Jenner, you go, I see that. But Chalamet?
7: Yes, that's fair. Absolutely. Right. It doesn't make sense.
8: There's no Riz.
7: Right. Yeah, right. And he's like... He's totally going crazy for the Knicks and, like, ignoring her, and that's...
8: Yeah, dude. Wearing Janko jeans.
7: I know. Well, he dresses that. That's fair. I know. But that's... I could see that. We're all wasting our time trying to make the case for someone in the futures market because the Dodgers are going to three-peat. Do you concur?
8: Concur. You know, they're still under 2-1. You can get plus money on them. I said it last year I was going to do it. I put a little bit on them, but not enough to make a difference. I think we're all talking ourselves into all these things, and a three-peat is inevitable here.
7: Yeah, I think you might be right. Tom Brady needs to start acting like a sixth-round pick. Excuse me, stop acting like a sixth-round pick and instead act like the GOAT, the best quarterback to ever play the game. What has he been doing lately? Do you concur?
8: Trying to get into a wrestling beef because it's cool with one of the Paul brothers?
7: Giving him the finger? Slapping him?
8: Could you imagine Michael Jordan doing this?
7: No! Oh, Jordan just disappeared!
8: Peyton Manning's a goofball and he's not doing this.
7: Yeah.
8: At some point, dude, you gotta move on from the fact that you were ignored and disrespected. The obsession with the attention. We get it. Go get another. First of all, his surgeon loves the idea of him going to WWE. It's another face surgery for him.
7: Yeah.
8: So he can come out looking like a puppet. I don't understand what's happening with Tom Brady. I totally concur. All right. The Red Sox are for real with this run, and it's going to carry on all the way to the postseason.
7: Oh, absolutely. What, you're not there?
8: I'm not.
7: What? Going for 16 in a row tonight?
8: I think it's...
7: The rest, the AL's garbage.
8: No, I mean, it is.
7: They're in the playoffs if they started today.
8: I would take a shot at a longer number on Cleveland. I still believe in Detroit.
7: Oh.
8: There's upside with Houston. And even Baltimore I might like more than them. Even though they're red hot and scorching, I think it might be too much too soon. There's too much season left.
7: No, there's not. We're almost in August. It's a great time to go crazy and save your season.
8: Got
7: to
8: stay up.
7: Okay. We need an app that lets you watch the movie when you go. Because I know we had Jordan Palmer on the show once, and he came out with his idea was, I think it was called Run Pee or Go Pee. It was going to tell you the appropriate time to go to the bathroom when you're at the movie. But how about I just can get up at any time I want when I have to go, and then I can walk, because they, yeah, okay, do you concur, just take it there.
8: Cease and desist, I'm getting out in front of this. If you want to steal the idea, here's my idea, here's the concept. It's similar to that.
7: Because we had problems, because the Odyssey's so
8: long. I'm sitting there in the Odyssey, I didn't bring my rubber band, I had to get up and go to the bathroom. I'm sitting there doing the timing, too. I've got the stopwatch out. I still have the stopwatch on my phone.
7: Okay.
8: And when there's about an hour left, I said, I got to get up and go to the bathroom. Even though I have to go that bad, I don't want to have to be holding it during the most dramatic parts of this movie.
0: Right.
8: And I realized I missed 3 minutes. I timed it. I missed 3 minutes of the movie. Mm. Is that major in a three-hour movie? Probably not, but you don't want to... You're paying for it. It's an experience.
0: I said it Monday. I had to go during the Cyclops scene.
8: So here's what you do. There's an app. You got to create an app where you log in on the movie theater Wi-Fi. So they know you're not sharing it to someone who's not in the movie theater. And when you get up to pee, you open up their app, and it's synced with the movie where you are. So while you're walking to the restroom and you're going, you can still stay up on the movie. And when you sit back down, you put it away. We live in a time where you can have any. I'm watching baseball games at a steakhouse on Saturday nights.
0: Yeah.
8: We should be able to go to the bathroom, or you treat it like Broadway. I need an intermission.
0: Bingo.
8: 40 and over. I want movies that are available for 40 years and over where we have an intermission halfway through to go to the bathroom.
0: They had that with Godfather. I mean, I know he couldn't do it because he shot the whole thing in IMAX, but the movie's 3 hours and 20 minutes, okay, we have an intermission. And there's nothing wrong with a 10 or 15 minute break there either, which that's fine and we used to have.
8: I'll throw one at you. The SEC is trying to ruin college football. Do you concur?
0: 100%, yes. Now, people are arguing that the Big Ten will join them if this happens, but if they want to just take their ball and go home and cry, let them. I mean, how they're moving the goalpost here. We're going to win every year once we go to the playoff. And now, okay, like Brett McMurphy when he was on Monday, that is a staggering stat.

0: They break away?
1: The obsession they have is the comparison to everyone else. They're obsessed with letting you know that they are better than everyone else, and they don't get enough respect. They need the rest of the country. I'd argue, though, they can't ruin college football because it's already been ruined, and it's not the transfer portal. The transfer portal and NIL didn't ruin college football. You know what did? The TV deals. The first time we had Texas and Oklahoma potentially going to the Pac-12 back then, that is when college football died. It has never been the same ever since then.
0: Yes. Super conferences and the realignment. I'll agree with you there. So you are making the case for this. You think Arby's? Arby's is one of the most underrated fast food places.
1: I think it's the most underrated by far. It's not just burgers, right? They have chicken sandwiches. The roast beef is awesome. I don't care what anyone says. But the curly fries, you get mozzarella sticks. They used to have jalapeno poppers. They have a deep menu. Like,
0: really?
1: Like, they're a little bit... They shouldn't offer as much as they do.
0: Uh-huh.
1: It's weird that they offer... Like, who's ordering all of this stuff? It's like the cheesecake menu. You can't be good at Asian food, Italian food, and Mexican food. You gotta pick a lane.
0: Yeah.
1: I feel like Arby's does everything, and it's all pretty good. It's sneaky good. And Arby's beef is good, but even just like the Reubens they do, the Greek gyro they do, and all the little side things that they offer from time to time... Like the jalapeno poppers they had at one point. I don't know if they still have them, but mozzarella sticks at a drive-thru, that's a win.
0: Yeah, I'll give you that one. Yeah. I was not aware of the deep menu. Interesting. Most underrated fast food. FTM at VSiN.com. I've seen a lot of this, and I know we got emails on it in the past as well. A guy was at the bank recently. If you are having a conversation on your speakerphone in public, jail time, do you concur?
1: Oh, this has been a big thing for me. If I hear you on the phone, you should be put in handcuffs. I don't want to know what's happening in your life. I don't know you. You're a stranger.
0: It's the most obnoxious thing you can do, I think.
1: Also, when I get a phone call in public, I don't answer, or if I have to answer, I shield it. I don't want everyone to
0: know. Can you imagine doing that?
1: The irony is how much business I say into the microphone and into the camera, but then in public, I'm like, I don't want anyone to hear what I'm talking about right now. Like, I've got something going on.
0: Have you seen a lot of this?
1: Everywhere. Speakerphone in the grocery store, at the doctor's office, in the waiting room.
0: No.
1: Get headphones or go outside or go in your car. I don't want to hear it. It's crazy to me. I don't understand. Same line of thinking. You're a psycho if you don't thank someone for holding the door open.
0: Three times in a row it's happened to me now. And it's been a female. I mean, come on. We were living in a society. It's like, that's right up there with, if I'm going to let you in, I need the hand wave.
1: Oh, I need the hand wave.
0: Come on.
1: And if you're not going
0: to... Back to back, it's been two of them have been here, holding the door open and nothing.
1: I'm also a big, give them the finger if they're trying to not let you in. Like, let them know that you know what they know, what they're doing, and we're all on the same page. Here's a revelation that this should terrify me. Do you concur? Patrick Maher's been my mentor in radio for like 10 years. But I'm realizing right now, I'm turning into Paulie Howard. I got printouts with writing on front and the back. I am literally becoming Paulie Howard in front of your eyes.
0: Good job. Old school, baby. Doug Kazarian coming in studio up next. Four games left on the WNBA schedule. And we get asked this a lot, and I've wondered the same thing. What has happened to ESPN? Doug next.

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11: Welcome back. Great action today. 17 games MLB. Red Sox do it again. 15 in a row. Yankees go down in game one of a doubleheader. Cincinnati leads Seattle 5-3 in the ninth. Arizona all over the A's 14-2 in the sixth. And the Nats open it up now 8-0 in the ninth against Colorado. What do you have? You got the Cardinals? Yeah. 1-0 in the bottom of the seventh. What are you gonna do? Jump in? You gonna lock in a profit? What are you gonna do?
12: It's amazing. Hopefully no Riley O'Brien situation.
13: It's amazing how much your mood can change. I had a bad beat. I had under 7.5 live bet on the Yankee game. What are you throwing Ben Rice that pitch?
11: Yeah.
13: He's the only hitter in the lineup.
11: That's true. He's on fire.
13: Yeah. Yeah. 3-1 count. I get it, but just put walk bases loaded. Fine. And then you get two lucky wins or fortunate wins. Mood completely changes.
11: Yeah, absolutely.
13: All in like a window of like a couple hours.
11: Yeah, Doug Kazarian joining us. WNBA, two games final earlier today. You made a good case for Seattle. I mean, they just played, and it came down to the wire, and then Collier was back, and they were catching double digits. And this was they had the lead at the half.
13: Yeah, I always make this joke when a player comes in or a player goes out. It's like, just because Collier's playing, they don't get to play with six players, right? Someone has to come out of that lineup. Now, she's great and will be amazing and will be an MVP-type player, but there's going to be an adjustment period, and that whole offense for the Lynx is really sort of seamless, right? They're all connected on a string, best coach in the league. So there's definitely going to be some rust or an adjustment period, all the role players who are going to have less usage. Also, it's a bet on Seattle. At home, getting 10.5. The Storm team at full strength. Full strength, mind you, even if Melbourne's out there, not good. but they're pretty good, and they're figuring out how to use Malanga, who's a total weapon.
12: Well, it's interesting you bring that up. So it's the return of a star, mm-hmm. fading that team in that spot?
13: Well, it's all about, it's part of the equation. I mean, if they're playing, if they're off a loss and in court, you know, then that's yeah. different, right? Like, they jumped out in the third quarter like a 9-2 run when they were down a point at half. Yeah. It's, you just can't assume that it's going to be peak form.
12: I bring that up only because last night on VSiN Primetime, Femi and I were sitting here, and we started doing the sports betting commandments that we like to turn to, like the situations.
13: I saw that.
12: Because I've gotten it to a point where I'm finding those strategies are more successful for me these days than the X's and O's, the matchup that's going to get exploited, thinking, I know sports, I can win at sports betting. Sandwich spots, someone suggested you guys with the Malinsky special. In the WNBA, is there anything like tried and true that you like to go to routinely?
13: Well, I actually think the old school NFL ones all apply, because this is a league that's relatively new, and I don't say that because of 30 years. It's a newer schedule, right? Mm-hmm. So most games they started playing was, I think, last year was 44. They have new spotlight, new everything. The media scrums at practice are different. Look what's happening with this Caitlin Clark needle, right? That is like, similar to the Tiger Woods. Like, the players don't know how to respond to the jealousy they have of all the commercials that they have to watch. That's why the Fever get everyone's best shot. So it's a new league, meaning like a new landscape, if you will. So some of these, you know, it takes certain sort of professional maturity to come off big wins. You know, we're going to have a couple games tonight where there was a big win by the Liberty in overtime against the Wings. And if Paige is out again, like, it's going to be a really interesting handicap. That's something you would probably use, I don't know, mid-2000s in terms of handicapping the NFL.
12: It's the last day before the All-Star break. I do like Chicago, New York over. Coming up in less than an hour. What do you think? And Chicago's been playing a ton of high-scoring games.
13: So my favorite play in that game is the Sky team total over.
12: Okay.
13: Okay, because they push the pace. They've been pushing pace a lot. And, you know, obviously there's some Skylar Diggins issues, but she's sort of like a methodical, like Andre Miller type, where just kind of pounds the ball and sizes up the defense. Everyone else just runs. And with Sydney Taylor in the starting lineup, she wants to push pace at a breakneck speed. And I think they can pour it in. And, you know, the Liberty defense is nothing special. Brianna Stewart is, by the way, 35-1 for Defensive Player of the Year if you're looking for a bomber.
12: All right.
13: But I also think, just like you said, the senioritis of the final day of the regular season before the All-Star break, I think the dogs bark more. Now, it's weird because this game is in Chicago. The weekend is in Chicago for the All-Star. So I don't know if there's, like, events you have to be worried about. Like, there are some senioritis going on. There's definitely some focus that might be lacking.
12: Sure, excellent. The Aces have been unbelievable off bad losses. Now they take on – they did that in the last game. Now they're 6.5 tonight against Washington.
13: I think I'm, like, 1-46 on my bets with anything involving the Mystics. Side, total, quarter, half. I don't know what this team – you know what they call themselves? They call themselves the Young Hoes. Because they love it. They're embracing that they're the youngest team in the league. They have all these new pieces. And they do the celebration. They have the W tunnel. They're tripping over each other when there's, you know, that old meme with, like, Roy Williams dancing in the locker room?
12: Yeah.
13: They do that, like, after every game. They pour water on the coach and things like that. They go bananas. And this is a team that's right on the cusp of the playoffs. And they're really good. They have an excellent front line. They're backcourt suspect. But when they hit threes, basically, Amor is their point guard next to Citron. If she's hitting threes, like, I can't win a bet against them or on them, like, because they're so inconsistent.
12: That's my favorite thing to find. Like, Martin Perez is pitching today for the Braves. That's my version of that. I'm never on the right side of Martin Perez. I'm never on the right side of Iowa football with Kirk Ferentz. I bet on them, they lose. I bet against them, they crush.
13: Yeah, my buddy came over there. He's the Brett Favre theory. That was the thing. He, in, like, high school and everything, he just couldn't win a bet.
12: What about the late game? Dallas and Portland. Beckers, I think, is questionable for this matchup, and it's currently Dallas laying 5.5 on the road.
13: Yeah, I'm going to play the Fire first quarter, first half. It's a really tough place to play, and they're going to come at you. And obviously, Wings, Fudd played the entire second half. They just are kind of thin, and they don't play defense to begin with. I think Portland's going to try to run them off the court. Now, Megan Gustafson, who just got married, so it's Megan DeLay. I don't know if she's playing. I guess she is. She's a stretch five, so they'll go five out, and they can bomb them if there's a, I don't know, lackadaisical defense. By the way, you need a summer sports topic? How does a WNBA player who's making $500,000 get married in the middle of the season and miss two games?
12: Do you understand the fun?
13: She missed two games. None of her teammates got invited.
12: I'm with you.
13: Other than, like, her college teammates from Iowa, like Caitlin Clark, and they weren't invited. It was a Saturday. I understand wanting to get married on a Saturday in the summer.
12: We don't even play. We don't get married during football season.
13: So I Googled, did any MLB players get married? You have summer wedding, right? So you got to find a summer sport. So any MLB players. There's been a couple, but they got married during the All-Star break on a Tuesday.
12: What if you're in the All-Star? That's not a lot of belief in yourself that you're not going to be invited to the All-Star game.
13: Why didn't she get married? She wasn't going to be an All-Star. Why didn't she get married on this Saturday?
12: Great point.
13: I was going to tweet about it, but I'm like, oh, everyone's going to come at me because it's a female. I was like, no, I'm criticizing her as an athlete, or at least bringing it up.
12: Well, what about this?
13: Yeah, you take 2 days off? Like,
12: I'm getting married. I obviously won the battle of no football season. We decided in April. However, I lost the part of the battle where I'm getting married Final Four Saturday. Worthy trade, no football, wait for Final Four Saturday.
9: That's good.
12: Doug's like, don't get married.
13: I don't know.
12: What are you doing?
13: You're going to be like Paul and goes, I'll go to the next one, like he told Mitch. He bailed on Mitch's wedding. And he said, I'm going to go to the next one.
12: I know.
13: 16 years. I know. Going, or whatever it is, 14 years.
9: But Carl gave him a year and a half with the prop. He can't believe
13: that number.
9: That number. Is Caitlin Clark playing? That's off the board at DraftKings.
13: She's questionable, right? She's questionable.
12: Yes.
13: By the way, Sabrina Ionescu, it's been announced. This league, by the way, this commissioner's got to go. They should fire her this weekend with the spotlight.
12: Yeah.
13: Sabrina Ionescu, they said she declined the 3-point contest like Caitlin Clark. Well, it just came out. I can't decline an offer I never officially got invited to.
12: Stop.
13: So I was pretty surprised to see that.
12: This
13: they can't get out of their own way. So.
12: I thought Rob Manfred hated baseball. It's a Kathy Engelhard. Is that her name?
9: Yeah.
12: She hates the W. She hates the league. She's praying to get fired.
13: I spent a good 30 minutes to see if there was some dark web story on why she got. Did she get? She was the previous to this. She was the CEO at Deloitte.
12: Is this a punishment?
13: For 4 years. Oh. No, I'm just curious, like, was she an idiot there, and they kind of, like, gave her a nice exit? How did she become a CEO at Deloitte? Like, that's my other question.
12: That's fair.
13: She was only there 4 years, so I wondered if there was in some financial markets newspaper or something that there's some backstory that I'd be very interested in, because she's been so inept from the start, and this is another example. Again, this is what I was talking about, a new landscape. This is a new league, so much spotlight. The broadcasts are terrible. Last week with, Mitch, when I was talking to him about it, it's just the coddling they do on the broadcast. So get this. Up one, they get the rebound like 5 seconds ago, 8 seconds ago. They get fouled. So if you make both, you're up three. There was probably that communication. Do you foul on defense? Well, they missed the second free throw. So it's a 2-point game. And there's one of the players is literally like waving to the ref, trying to foul at halftime, at half court. So they fouled her and they made both free throws. We go to overtime. The announcers didn't once criticize it. Remember the meme of J.R. Smith not knowing the score and everything? No mention of it. The recaps, no mentioning it. The coddling of the players is insulting to the audience, and it makes us want to think less of this league, because there are great plays, there are great highlights, there are great players, there are great coaching moments. So when you don't call out the bad ones, look, it happens. Everyone's... every league has a guy who's, baseball guys who don't know how many outs or whatever it is.
12: If
13: they just coddle them, and that's what brings the disrespect on themselves.
12: If you're going to do anything, there's criticism. There can't be no criticism in a sports league.
13: And you're not calling a player dumb. They did a dumb thing, right?
12: Yeah.
13: It was a dumb moment. Like, it doesn't mean the player. But again, some of the broadcast team are greener. It's just now they're in the spotlight, and everything's heightened, and everyone's getting defensive, and this is where the scrutiny comes, and then obviously the Caitlin Clark effect on all the ratings and the eyeballs are obviously interesting as well.
9: When did you cash at Circa Millions? 2 years ago?
13: 2023.
9: Okay.
13: Okay. Yeah, it was T14.
9: Okay.
12: Wow.
9: Circa Survivor.
13: One play away from six figures more.
12: Yeah, it doesn't keep you up
9: really?
12: At all, huh?
13: The swing pass from Minshew on that Colts game where the winner got to the playoffs on that Saturday night.
9: I dropped the ball.
13: And he threw it on the back hip.
9: Yeah. Okay. Yeah, brutal.
12: In fairness, Jalen Hurts probably would have done the same. If it makes you feel
13: like I did have the Bucs against the Carolina Panthers on Sunday, and there was like the holding that brought back a touchdown, and then there was another drop. So I went 1-1 in those crazy games.
9: The Circa Survivor documentary is back for another season. This one's bigger than ever. Helmuth, Maddox, Meatball Brothers tonight. 7 all new episodes kick off every Wednesday starting tonight, 9 p.m. Eastern. Episode 1 takes you inside the growth of the contest. Now with $18.7 million on the line and the new Grandissimo, $100,000 to get in. And whether you play Circa Survivor yourself or love the drama, the season-long grind, much watch TV. It's well done. Check it out every Wednesday starting tonight, 9 p.m. Eastern on VSiN NFL.com. Indecision, day 23. What happens with LeBron? And a question we're asked a lot, how about a guy who used to work for the company? He can answer, what has happened to ESPN?
14: This is a Bloomberg Business of Sports report. Philadelphia Phillies superstar Bryce Harper says FanDuel Sportsbook had no right to use its logo on a cameo video he made. The Philadelphia Inquirer reported that Harper's video was sent to a fan with a gambling addiction. Harper says he was unaware of FanDuel's intentions. The video was marked with FanDuel's logo, and Harper says he did not consent to this use. Seidler Equity Partners is exploring the sale of its stake in Rawlings Sporting Goods to tap booming investor demand for sports-related investments. The company could be valued at $2 billion. Lawmakers are holding off on supporting the Let Kids Play Act, which seeks to prevent vulture investors from purchasing multiple sports programs and teams in a single region. Some lawmakers and experts worry that the legislation could go too far in excluding potential investors or create bureaucratic bloat of government. With the Bloomberg Business of Sports report, I'm Michael Barr.
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9: Back on Follow the Money, round two with Doug Kazarian. He's doing VSiN prime time tomorrow. Hazard pay. It's only one game tomorrow. Nothing going on in sports in Major League Baseball. And he's sweating out Cardinals right now, 1-0 in the bottom of the eighth against the Angels. Okay, day 23 of LeBron. This is incredible because I know you always talk about the awards markets and then these voters and it's the fake markets, but the slightest thing can move this on what happens. I talked about this earlier, that this high school basketball coach in Ohio who has 10,000 followers on Twitter yesterday tweeted he's coming home, and then the Cavs became the favorites after the big move on the Heat last week, and then you saw what happened on social media with the YouTube and the Miami Heat with the announcement the 27th, and now they're 51% on Kelce. What do you make of this?
13: Yeah, I just got to remember, these awards, they're all fake markets. So yeah. When you were talking to Tony Rizzo, is it, and he said something about Cleveland, you're like, but what about the move to Miami on Saturday? I chuckled because I was like, who cares? It's like one guy betting, like, no one really knows.
12: It's reactive.
13: It's inside information. Then to your point, the market move, you know, all that. But we've had several weeks of this, and I have a small bet on plus 523 for Golden State because since I heard the Warriors, I thought it was all along. But my biggest beef is all these people who hate LeBron. Again, there's a lot to justify disliking him at times, right? I don't understand the hate for this. He's not sitting there like Costanza in the answering machine, give it a break. You know, he's not just like milking it. I think there's a lot of moving parts to this. I think he wants AD if he goes to the Warriors. You know, I think there's, you know, Jerry, it's called negotiation. I do think there is.
9: Believe it or not, George isn't his home.
13: Silver's calling him. I tweeted that out today. It's like, because he wants to do the schedule. He's not sitting there. The guy's worth over $1 billion. He does not need this, you know, midweek, midsummer radio time to, like, boost his brand. He's already – I really think they're – now, they're bad at reading the room, as we saw from the decision. So maybe I'm wrong and they're just reading the room. But I don't think he's milking this for no reason. I think there's – again, I think he's trying to play hardball with maybe a couple teams. The Sixers got involved late. Mm-hmm. Maybe there's another – I mean, I think when all is said and done, there's going to be a reason for some of the delay. And, you know, maybe he's trying to – get Harden traded if he goes to somewhere else. Like,
9: yes.
13: I think there's dominoes here that they're trying to, you know, they have some leverage and there's no rush to this.
12: But doesn't Miami feel like a complete heel turn again? Because the first time he went there, it was a heel turn. This would be a heel turn. But from a basketball standpoint, they're 18-1 to win the title. Explain to me how it works with LeBron.
13: Well, I think Windhorst said it. He said he was kind of dismissing Miami initially. Not 100%, but for the most part. But he did, like, they need a ball handler and someone to orchestrate the offense, and maybe he wants that. And maybe, like, they're trying to get, isn't Bradley Beal bought out and stuff? Maybe there's some of that. Westbrook doesn't, you know, Kings don't want him back. Maybe there's this whole thing. This league is completely different than it once was. Players sort of care about winning, but they care about having fun and money, and I know JJ this week was talking about golf. I mean, who knows, right? There's a lot of variables here, and I think anyone who's complaining is just impatient. Paul, you remember this on your old radio show when I was in here, I first lived here. I would defend Brett Favre. It's one thing to change your mind. That's on him. But the other thing is when, like, Ed Werder or Rachel Nichols is stationed in Mississippi doing live shots there when all he's doing is working out. It's the media that's making this, you know, panda watch or whatever. It's not on him. So
9: I think he changed his mind.
13: That's fair too.
12: Yeah. I think he's a partner with Kalshi, and he's trying to set some sort of world record.
13: Kind of like the SEAL team member that went to Argentina or Venezuela. Yeah. So I may be wrong, and if I am, so be it. But I don't think he knows his decision for 2 weeks, and he's just waiting for the World Cup to end or whatever these narratives people have. I just think there's a lot of moving parts, and he doesn't care about anyone else's impatience.
12: Also, hasn't he earned that right?
13: Yeah, I think we all have, like, you know, like, trying to decide what you want to do with your next career.
12: But if anyone in the NBA has the right to, like, take his time and enjoy it, it's him.
13: Right, and also, like, what's the fall off? Now, in the past, remember, like, Gordon Hayward was in the building when Cleveland was coming back and all that. Yeah, I mean, at some point, it's detrimental to your next roster.
12: And to other people.
13: Right, yeah, there's that component, but I think he's trying to figure things out, and he doesn't really, I don't think he's waiting for some celebratory thing. With that being said, didn't he do like a tequila ad or something?
12: Do you remember,
13: like, this last
12: a couple years
13: which
12: ago?
13: Was so stupid.
12: A couple years ago, we thought it was a big announcement, and the announcement was he was sponsored by like Hennessy or something
13: Hennessy,
12: like that.
13: That's what it was. I mean, okay. That's so dumb. So again, he has demonstrated an inability to read the room. So I could be wrong completely.
12: I said this earlier. I'm a LeBron guy. I love him, but he makes himself very difficult to defend.
13: Well, yeah, I mean, the guy was on the cover of Sports Illustrated at 17 or 18, right? Called The Chosen One, and that was his tattoo. So I think he has a better chance of identifying with, like, a 19-year-old girl in Japan than he does, like, us, right? Like, I don't – whatever. Like, it is. So, like, he's been a phenom since day one. So it is what it is. And, again, he has a team around him that hopefully helps him identify and understand and read the room, but I don't think they're doing a great job of it.
9: How long were you at ESPN?
13: 11 years.
9: Okay. Wow. So I get this all the time. What has happened to ESPN? And now all the massive layoffs again and buying the NFL Network and all this money to Stephen A. and McAfee. And we were talking during the break, and I just loved SportsCenter. And as a guy, I love highlights. And now there's so many, you know, Cowboys, Warriors, Lakers, you know,
13: okay,
9: taking the other side on purpose. It's like, how dumb do they think we are?
13: Talking about, like, the rotary phone and glorifying it. Like, that's what SportsCenter became, outdated and a tool. Like, I did Highlight Express when I first got to ESPN, and it was just highlights. It was like our training ground to get used to the system and the ecosystem. No one watched, like 0.0, and they did away with it. Now it was on ESPN News, but if everyone wanted just highlights, they'd be watching that. It was just highlights. No one watched.
12: Okay.
13: So it's just, you already have them on your phone, okay? Mm-hmm. So the breaking news is no longer what happened. It's reacting to what happened. And that's why there's all these conversation slash debate shows. It's the reaction to the news. That's why they originally did away with college football breaking news and then Brett McMurphy, you know, all that. It's the it's the commentary and the people like the the great journalists of yesteryear are now the great opiners of today. No one's watching reruns of SportsCenter if it was just highlights. It's the reaction. Now, hot takes, you're right. It's the boy who cried wolf. But we also have a dumb country, okay? Mm-hmm. Springer gets ratings. PBS does not. Outside the Lines, no one watched. So you guys can talk about journalism. And I just want it like clean. I just want it steady, 280 off the tee, down the middle. The masses don't watch that, okay? So now that there's a ratings world, that matters now because other companies that don't just depend on TV money, so to speak. So you got Netflix. You have Amazon. So there's deeper pockets. Now they need to generate revenue off sales of ratings. Now it matters because these deeper pockets, that's what happened to TNT. They couldn't have the state under the same infrastructure and the revenue sort of models to compete with the bids of these live rights. So live rights are all that matters. And then after that, these shows, like, they have to rate, or it's like, now you can argue with who they should have laid off and all that stuff, and no one bats 1,000, but it's a new age, and obviously these executives are doing, like, they know what they're doing. To a certain extent, right? One's going to bat 1,000 looking back at their whole life. Maybe they would have changed a couple things. But yeah, my heart goes out to those people and all the layoffs, the people off camera. I know a buddy of mine who's a producer at NFL Network. He was at ESPN. That's how I knew him. He got laid off because they're consolidating companies now.
12: But here's what I keep hearing. I keep hearing them saying, well, nobody watches, nobody cares. Major League Baseball, right? They don't care about Major League Baseball anymore. It wasn't rating. Isn't there a job of the provider to make us care, to make it compelling and make it interesting and sell us stuff? Because with hockey, when it left ESPN, they stopped covering it. Hockey wasn't as popular. Then they got the rights deal. All of a sudden, hockey's back in the spotlight.
13: Yeah, ESPN's in the ESPN business. So basically, the reason the NBA accepted the bid of ESPN for the live rights, whatever it is, it may have been lower than Amazon and Netflix, but ESPN also says, with that, our bid of the live rights, you also get us talking about the NBA all day. So that's why they did that with the NHL, because they control the conversation throughout the day. TNT didn't have that luxury because they have reruns of Law and Order during the day, right? But during the day, they're going to talk about stuff that's on their air. Now, they're not going to shoehorn, like on Super Bowl Sunday, some product that they have that's why the WWE stuff and all this stuff. It's a business, and they can't do it all, but yeah, no one's watching reruns of highlights in the morning like we did when we were growing up.
12: I think I would.
13: It's a different landscape. You can now.
12: Where?
13: On ESPN. You can DVR and watch it over and over again.
12: No, because it's not even just the highlights. It's all the other pieces.
13: SportsCenter
12: in the middle.
13: Is pretty clear. I agree. They got away. When I was there, they did the six, and they did some other nonsense. I get that pushback, and trust me, I was part of that internally. But it's pretty straightforward now. At night, the highlights, Van Pelt does a version of it that's great. You know, but no one's like DVRing and watching. Guys, we're just so much more like faster. Like we consume so much now, and there's more to it. Now, do I watch First Take? Of course not. But other people do, and it doesn't make it wrong or right.
9: So should you pay that guy $20 million a year? How many people are walking around saying, I cannot wait to hear what Stephen A. says about the Cowboys tomorrow?
13: I'm not in charge. I don't have the metrics. I don't have the data. Okay, I don't have all the information. But that's the thought process. So these people glorifying SportsCenter, it just was back with the rotary phone and the cordless phones.
9: Very good. Good
13: all
9: to
13: right,
9: see
13: man.
9: You.
13: Excellent. Good seeing you. We're still 1-0.
9: Got that, yeah.
13: Well, insurance run would help.
9: Something interesting, too, we can tie in about the gal getting married during the season.
13: I'll do that tomorrow night with Will Hill on prime time. We got nothing else going on.
9: Smoke breaks are allowed? People, it was 10, 15-minute smoke breaks, take 10 of them a shift, and it's kind of like the same thing. Like this is allowed? We're doing this?
12: I'm going to go spend 30 minutes in the bathroom scrolling on TikTok.
9: Dustin making a case to fade the Red Sox next.
13: No! That's what...
0: My name is Whitney Allen, and I'm a widow. 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
9: VSiN. Bottom of the ninth, 1-0 Cardinals.
12: Woo!
9: Trying to hang on against the Angels, one out. This has been wild, and it's a fun day with 17 baseball games, a couple doubleheaders. Arizona open up a can on the A's, 14-3 in the eighth, and the Pirates beat the Yankees 5-3, game one of a doubleheader. Red Sox, 15 in a row. They beat Baltimore 6-3. Can they do it again and break the franchise record? You say no. They're getting ready to go. It's Rivera now and not Suarez. They're $1.25 against the Orioles. State your case.
12: I'm betting against fun. I'm betting against all the convention. You're one of two people. You bet into streaks. You bet against streaks. I'm going to be the guy betting against the streak. I don't think it continues. We're already on a historic run. We have to have peaked. And to me, if you're going to do it, you want to take advantage and maximize the number. I'm going to feel risky, get a little frisky. We're going to lay a run and a half on the road with the Orioles. Plus 159 is what I got. It was plus 168, mm-hmm. So it did come down a little bit here. I just think you got a better pitcher on the bump with Kyle Bradish. And this is a guy with ace stuff who Baltimore believes in to be their guy going forward. They just gave him an extension coming off the surgery from a couple years ago. Eduardo Rivera is on the other end. Eduardo Rivera has never been in this situation, not just because the Red Sox haven't before, but this is a guy making his fourth ever appearance in the majors. Feels like a lot of pressure for someone with inexperience. Baltimore pretty good at hitting home runs against lefties. You're at Fenway Park. You just need Taylor Ward. You need Pete Alonso. You need a couple of these righties to get a hold of a few. I like Baltimore to win -1.5. It's a doubleheader. You're asking a lot out of this team to keep the energy up in the same day.
9: Contagious. And everyone, I mean, what the fans were furious, pissed at ownership. This is an outrage, and here they are now in the playoffs if they started today. And they would also, Tracy would have the record, longest winning streak for an interim manager as well if they get it done.
12: Do we have that market out here? How is he not manager of the year?
9: Yeah, that's a fun market, but I'm with you on that too. It's more globally, you can find it as well. But since 1961, there have been 7 15-plus winning streaks. And Boston has also won 20 of 22. It's 10 in a row against the division. And before tonight, the first game, during the streak, 22 home runs, 29 runs allowed. And they go out and win 6-3, and the early 4-0 lead against Kramer was big as well. What a turnaround. What a story. It's why we love baseball. It's something.
12: Yeah, I'm not buying them long term. I mean, I'm gonna look stupid. Right. I'm gonna look stupid. I'm fine with it. I just think the number's gotten too short. Maybe if I was, you know, ahead of the curve and I did this a couple weeks ago, I might be singing a different tune. But that's what we do here. We start defending our bets, like with Jon Snow at the Battle of the Bastards.
9: Good.
12: Take out the sword. You're up against it. I just think if you look at the American League pennant right now, I would take a flyer on Cleveland at 10 to 1. They may not have the frontline ace that we're used to seeing them having. But Messick's awesome, Bybee's solid, Cantillo has his moments. Like, they've got enough arms there where I think they're, and Gavin Williams is a stud, but also some of the position players they've called up lately with DeLauder and Bazana and this Petey kid who's headbutting the hitting coach on his way back to the dugout.
9: Yeah.
12: I like the vibes in Cleveland, even though the numbers long term say for the year offense isn't impressive. I think it's got a little bit of juice for postseason.
9: Dodgers taking money. Lauer, $1.30 against Nola.
12: Oh, I love him.
9: Yep, 9.5 the total. They have won his last 7 appearances. And he has good numbers against the Phillies. The other thing is, if it's not the big three, it's been a mess for Philadelphia. 14-31 is their record when it's the fifth starter or not some of the big names when they toe the rubber. And I fade of Nola as well. And Mookie Betts has great numbers against him, hitting .420 career if you want to get involved with the props with him.
12: Philly not hitting lefties this year, 26th in average, 24th OPS. Nola, 6.50 ERA at home, 5.60 last 5 starts.
9: Oh.
12: Philly's 19-20 straight up against lefties, 24-15 team total under against lefties. What does that tell you? They don't hold their end of the bargain. They're not scoring. And they're going to give up a lot of runs because Aaron Nola's towing the rubber. Eric Lauer, 17-2 straight up going back to last year when the total's 8.5-10. He's 7-0 since last season against teams hitting below .255. And then he's 9-1 straight up against teams with a winning record going back to the beginning of last season. Give me Lauer all day long.
9: All right. How about the Yankees? Fried making his first start since mid-May. $1.80 against Bubba Chandler. You don't like Chandler. Total of 9. How about the over?
12: Yeah, I like the future of Chandler. I just don't think it's right now for him. Friedman, it's been a long time since we've seen him. Pittsburgh, pretty good against lefties this year. But I think a lot of that's with Connor Griffin, who's injured right now, and his bat, the impact he has against southpaws. At this point, I would consider the over 9. They just played earlier today. They both used multiple relievers in the outing in extra innings. I think there's a chance we see some runs, but I'm very hesitant to get to the window with overs involving this Yankees lineup without Aaron Judge. When he's there, it's a totally different team without him. I don't know if they can win a playoff series as good as the pitching is.
9: The Blue Jays are now favored. What is going on?
12: Stop.
9: Jacks for the Rays, Fisher for the Jays, 7.5 the total, 6 back in the wild card. It's over. 4 runs their last 4 games. The Rays are 7-1 against them this year, outscored them 49-23. What an organization. On pace for 94 wins. And they're 28-1 when they out-homer an opponent. They opened up a can on him last night as well. And, again, the issues with Vlad at home. And he got big earn, though. Earns it in 340 last 12. But this has been just a dumpster fire with the Blue Jays.
12: Tampa Bay, 5.5-1 to win the AL, 16-1 to win the World Series. Do they not feel
9: Not bad.
12: See, I was going to say the opposite. Do they not feel like the Detroit Pistons? They have to give you the effort in the regular season. They have to be this good. The margin is so slim for them because they're just not that deep as they've been. in years past, but when we get to October baseball, it's about stars, and they just don't have that other than Caminero?
9: I think they're going to be a problem in October.
12: Oh.
9: Because of their pitching. Yes.
12: Okay.
9: I respect the organization. Which is also who's good. Like who? Now,
12: no, that's
9: fair. Yeah, because the Yankees could roll out Cole and Fried and Schlittler, but other than that, I mean, Seattle has their issues, and we'll see who's going to. That's why I'm surprised you're still anti-Boston with what they're doing.
12: If you like the pitching, would you consider Rasmussen as a shot in the AL? I'm really concerned with Cy Young and Cam Schlittler finishing the job. You just go look. Paul, he's never thrown anywhere near 200 innings in his career. I don't even think he's thrown 160 innings in his career. And this team needs him if they're going to be relevant. If they're going to make a push and win the pennant, Schlittler's got to be that number one because Gerrit Cole isn't. Gerrit Cole's probably more like a really solid 3-2 guy. You have Fried, you have Rodon, Warren stepped up, but I don't think that they can just let Schlittler let it fly the rest of the way without managing him here.
9: Yep. Ciccone, Cleveland, $1.35 coming up in 3 minutes against they won 7-9 now.
12: And
9: the Twins in a funk, yeah?
12: I considered it. I didn't get there. Bailey Ober's a guy I like to fade on the road. He over his career, gives up a ton of contact in general for a guy who's like 6'9", doesn't have overpowering stuff. But on the road, he's always had bad numbers. And I think this Cleveland offense could be a little spicy at home. I don't hate the idea of Ciccone. Ciccone's had weird splits in his career year to year. This year, he is better at home than he is on the road, missing more bats at home than on the road, but he's still allowing opponent batting average of .283. Buxton's back from Minnesota. It's going to be a stay away, but you're right. It's up to -140 here at Circa.
9: Go against Perez and the Braves?
12: I'm doing it.
9: Yeah, King's been good. At least the bats woke up with the Padres. Perez's ERA is 7 going back last 3-4 starts.
12: That's my Iowa football, man. I'm always wrong about Iowa football. I'm always wrong about Martin Perez, but I'm fading him. I like even money on San Diego if you can find it. Perez is getting hit lately. He's also getting older. He doesn't have the same stuff. In his last 13 and a third innings, 11 earned runs, 15 hits, 9 walks. San Diego's putting the ball in play. You have Machado hitting. Tatis is showing the power. Jackson Merrill went yard last night. And then Michael King, he just shut out the same Braves team he's seen again here on June 22nd. 7 innings, 5 strikeouts. In his last 5 starts, Michael King is finding his form. A 2.54 ERA, 2 of those 5 against the Dodgers offense. I like what I'm seeing out of him.
9: Okay, and White Sox favored in Texas. Texas back in first place, -28 run differential. Well, that was surprising how well Rocker pitched. And they blew out the White Sox last night. They think the White Sox bounce back with Anthony K tonight. $1.28.5 the total at DraftKings.
12: Yeah, I have no opinion on this one. I don't know what to make of the Rangers. I bet them to win their division. Yeah. I think at +340.
9: Come on, Seattle. Let's go. There's 60 games left.
12: I think Seattle may go down as one of the most frustrating cores of players we're ever going to see. Is this not DeGrom, Syndergaard, Matt Wheeler? That kind of vibe where they're never all locked in at the same time. One of them's good, the rest of them are whatever.
9: Yeah.
12: Issues on the road, offense isn't good. It's a lot of hype for pitchers who never come through in the clutch.
9: Yeah, lost again today as well, lost 5-3 against the Reds. NFL preseason only a couple weeks away, getting ready for the Hall of Fame game August 6th. Locking our football specials is $175 before the price goes up next month. 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
13: Someone gives you 10,000 to 1 on anything. You take it. Take it. Take it.
14: I'll bet you 20 bucks I can get you gambling before the end of the day.
15: No way.
14: I'll give you 3 to 1 odds.
15: Nope.
14: 5 to 1.
15: Nope.
14: 10 to 1. You're on.
16: Well, Doug is right. It's a gong show, some of the stuff they do in this league. Final day until the All-Star break. 6 games. They played 2 during the day. And they just played a 105-102, but Minnesota-Seattle 86-76 final. And last day we'll do this, 3 units, Odyssey Best Picture. The first day I watched it, it was 2-1. It is now minus 160. Wow. There's no telling how high this gets. Is it, I know you were strong on Project Hail Mary.
15: No, it's going to...
16: It's good, right.
15: I'm willing to acknowledge my opinion is not the mass. The masses are going to see this. This is Titanic stuff.
16: Totally agree.
15: It's a different spectacle.
16: It's not one of the best movies I've ever seen. It's going to win Best Picture, 100%. Hands down.
15: It's not even close. I am in shock of one of your pending plays here. I've known you long enough to know you hate Matt Campbell.
16: Oh, I think he's terrible.
15: And you're going over 8.5 wins on Penn State.
16: Oh, yeah, absolutely. The schedule, though, is a joke.
15: So you think Iowa State last year is good to win 9 games in the Big Ten this year? Because that's what it is.
16: I saw the schedule. Hold on, though. Hold on with the schedule. No Ohio State, no Indiana, no Oregon. Come on. And Giants under 7.5 wins. I don't understand. That's the number one bet over win
15: total.
16: I'm on it.
15: I've been on it since the day he was hired.
16: About Harbaugh turning it around?
15: A couple things. I think the defense got so many major upgrades. People, the offense wasn't an issue last year. They couldn't cover anyone. They couldn't stop the run. That was with Dexter Lawrence, okay? Everyone's like, oh, they're going to miss Dexter Lawrence. They stunk at stopping the run with him. They brought in veterans on the D-line, Newsom at corner. They drafted the other kid, Colton Hood, from Tennessee. The safety position solid. Linebacker's been improved. I think offensively, Likely is going to be awesome. You need Neighbors to be healthy. I understand that's a big issue, but I believe in Dart. I believe in Dart, even though I think he's going to run for Congress or something next year.
16: Those guys need to calm down. You won 4 games last year. Him and Scatterbull, it's like, okay.
15: Well, we talked about it earlier. People can say stupid things. Cam Scatterbull, dumb person doing dumb things consistently.
16: Dodgers coming up against the Phillies. Fate of Nola, and also Lauer's been awesome, and Liberty Sky over coming up in the WNBA 178.5. Go get him. Go get him, Dustin. What do you got?
15: I'm on the Dodgers there with you. They just got underway. You can't back Aaron Nola. You can't believe in this guy. On the other side, Eric Lauer is another example of if you're cast off and you go to the Dodgers, they'll sit you down and go, this is what you stink at. This is what you're good at. We're going to make sure you only do what you're good at going forward. Philadelphia not great against lefties in the year, so I'm riding I'm riding the Dodgers in this spot. I'm also on the Padres money line. Martin Perez is a bugaboo for me, I admit it, but I just think this is a spot where San Diego on the road, offense is clicking. Atlanta still doesn't really look all the way right. I like San Diego with Michael King as an edge on the bump. And then the Orioles, I'm going against the Red Sox history in the streak. -1.5 on the road at Fenway, +159.
16: What a buzzkill.
15: It's a lot of energy you have to keep up for the end of a doubleheader. I don't think they were taking blue pills in that locker room in between these games. And then finally, let me make the case here.
16: Not you. Another guy drinking a Kool-Aid at
15: Visa. You're concerned we all love Cincinnati. I think I'm all in on Cincinnati. Joe Burrow MVP 10-1.
16: Hold on, let me read this first.
15: Yeah.
16: The long case?
15: Yeah.
16: Okay. 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Hit me. What do you got?
15: All right. In the NFL guide, I wrote up Brock Purdy 22-1 MVP.
16: Yeah.
15: The only other MVP I'm considering right now, and I am now adding to the portfolio, is Joe Burrow 10-1. Okay. This is the only team in that division in the North with continuity. It might be Zach Taylor, but at least they know what they're doing coming into the year. They have to get off to a fast start. He is fired. If they start 1-3, he's gone because they can still salvage the season. They have to have a sense of urgency out of the gate. You have the offense. We know what it is at this point. You have Chase Higgins, Ishavas, a couple of good tight ends, Chase Brown at running back. But the defense is going to be better. The defense isn't going to blow games, which then gives Burrow a chance for these big moments. But have you looked at the opponents that they're facing this year? Their pass defenses from a year ago. They opened Tampa Bay 27th a year ago. Houston was 5th, but then it's Pittsburgh 29th, Jacksonville 20th, Miami 18th, Baltimore 30th. They have one top 5 pass defense from a year ago. They have 3 top 10s, and one of those is Cleveland without Myles Garrett. Do we think that their pass rush is going to take a step back? They faced last year's 31st, 30th, 29th, 28th, and 27th pass defenses. The first 6 games, 5 versus 18th or worse. I just think that his number could shorten up very quickly with the opponents they have on the schedule before their bye. Maybe this is one of those deals where you place a couple bets. I like doing this with futures. I'll place one that I'm planning on cashing out if it becomes live, and then one I plan on riding for the rest of the year. I think he can go from 10 to 1 down to like 4 to 1 in the market because of their schedule. And then you can do something with the ticket. But I think he has a chance to win the whole thing. I believe.
16: Right. The numbers are out for the World Cup and they're staggering with the handle.
15: I mean, it should be.
16: I'm
15: it was played in America. It was played on our schedule. It fit what we were doing every day.
16: Well, let me read this. This is the Hard Rock Vice President Sportsbook. The World Cup will go down as the biggest betting event in American history. We're talking the equivalent of 10 Super Bowls. A sport where once told Americans would not embrace turning one for the history books. The whole country wanted in. It was 30% greater handle than the March Madness. And going back 4 years ago, DraftKings took 650% more bets. BetMGM 211% than 4 years. Oh my, 10 Super Bowls.
15: Well, they were, yeah, that is a crazy number. I knew it mattered because I cared.

0: 60 million people watched the final Sunday.
1: So well, that's crazy.
0: Yeah, like if we could ever get there, or even if like Mexico in a semifinal or something, the numbers that could do 60 million.
1: We are losing some of the star power for the next one, though. Right, we're not going to have Messi.
0: Yeah, right, no Ronaldo.
1: We're not going to have Ronaldo.
0: Yeah,
1: there's one more that I'm forgetting that's not going to be a part of it. So, what does that do to the numbers? Does star power matter, or does national pride continue to carry it? Like that's to look what to look at with those numbers next time.
0: That'll hurt a little bit. Yeah, but it also comes down to also when the game's starting and are we any good?
1: But you care about soccer.
0: That's interesting. So the Premier League starts in a month. What do you think happens? Do they capitalize on this or not?
1: Well, at the peak of this, I was putting on social media who should be my Premier League team.
0: Yeah, I saw that.
1: People were torturing me, telling me I should root for Tottenham because they're like the Mets. I don't want another Mets.
0: I think I responded, Newcastle.
1: Yeah. I think I'm gonna watch, and whoever I have an affinity for, I'm just gonna jump on that bandwagon. But I don't want to root for the best team. I'm not gonna do that. I mean, I could do with the kid. Can you believe kids today, and I offended some. I was working with Malusis, and I didn't realize his kid was like this. I said, where are the parents of these kids that allow they live in New York, but they're Pelicans fans because they like the jerseys, or they like Zion. And
0: bad
1: like,
0: parenting.
1: And I said, it's bad parenting. He goes, my kid does it for every sport. I'm, oh, my bad. Put my foot in my mouth.
0: Come on. Let me give a shout out to two listeners. We missed them yesterday with Tip Jar Pizzeria. George has a 5,000 to one shot. He's got half the ticket in. BGK wins the West Carolina East Center. Wimbledon, whatever. Spain to win the World Cup. He needs Ohio State and the Rams.
1: That's a good
0: 5,300
1: one.
0: To one. Dan in Tennessee. Fleetwood, top five cashed. He has the Rams to finish a big ticket. And he has either Phillies or Dodgers. It's a double. Phillies or Dodgers World Series.
1: Who loses this one for me? That's 4,200 to one, basically. I cast Brunson Finals MVP 250, Spain World Cup 4.5 to one.
0: Okay, Dodgers World Series.
1: Plus 190.
0: Commanders make the playoffs?
1: That's the one I'm regretting. I don't know why I did that.
0: Oregon wins the Big Ten. Georgia wins the SEC. Miami wins the ACC.
1: It's the Commanders one. I don't know why I did that. Why didn't I lay a number there?
0: Yeah. Take that. Yeah,
1: I wish I had the option to remove it. Hey, there's a chance.
0: Who win?
1: There's a chance. That great one pays for a good chunk of my wedding if it hits.
0: Great job. Kudos to you. Thanks for going out and checking out the Odyssey.
1: Now go see Project Hail Mary. It's better.
0: Yeah. Come on. All right. JJ's in tomorrow and Friday. Maybe we'll get a decision with LeBron. VSiN Prime Time coming up next. And stay tuned for this morning with By the Books every morning as well. And watch on VSiN with the Circa Survivor contest as well tonight, 9 p.m. Eastern.
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14: 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I'm Femi Abebefe, hanging out with you guys at the Circa Resort and Casino in downtown Las Vegas, where we will be active across these next 4 hours. 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Will, how we doing? Happy Wednesday to you and yours, man.
15: Femi, what's going on? Always fun. Should be a fun 4 hours here, and we've got a little more food on the table than we had last week.
14: Yes.
15: We tried to make Celtics Kings Summer League
14: thing.
15: We tried to make it work, you know, recapping the World Cup. We didn't have anything really going on live outside, I think, what, one WNBA game and a little Summer League. Now we got some baseball, maybe a LeBron decision. I feel like anytime anyone brings up the LeBron decision on this network, you have to like post the disclaimer of like, apologize, sorry we're talking about it, but here we go. I heard Gil do that this morning. We almost have to issue an apology before him, but yeah, a lot to do. Football right around the corner. Baseball should be fun. What's on your mind? What are you looking forward to tonight as we get ready here?
14: Yeah, I'm looking for a lot. I mean, college football, media days are going on. SEC down in Tampa. NFL teams, the Cardinals and the Panthers reported for camp today. So we're back to school, man. We're already here. NFL season is officially underway. We got some more teams that are going to report on Friday. The bulk of the league reporting next Tuesday. So by this time next week, all 32 teams will be at training camp in the NFL. So a lot on the sports docket for us over these next 4 hours. As always, make sure to hit us up on Twitter. At VSiN Live is where you can find the show. At Femi Abebefe is where you can find me. At Not The Will Hill is where you can find Will. Our crew behind the glass here at Circa, our producer Corey York, with us on the ones and twos as always. And we will have four guests hanging with us throughout the show. Starting 30 minutes from right now, our VSiN teammate, host of the Baseball Betting Show, Greg Peterson, will join us to preview tonight's slate in Major League Baseball. Then 1 hour from now, college football radio host for SEC Unfiltered, Cole Thompson, will check in with us from SEC Media Days in Tampa, talk all things SEC, where it just means more. Then at 8:30 Eastern Time, baseball betting analyst Jake Hassan will help us take a big picture look at Major League Baseball and give out whatever he likes on the late slate in Major League Baseball. We got the Circa Survivor premiere tonight at 9 o'clock Eastern. We'll get into that a little bit later in the program. And then at 9:45, to round things out, our VSiN teammate, betting analyst PJ Glasser, will join us to talk college football, his best bets on to miss the college football playoff and to make the college football playoff. Cannot wait to get into that conversation with PJ Glasser. But Will, the story right now in Major League Baseball, that's where we're going to start the show with our VSiN Primetime Game of the Night.
13: The lights are on and the stakes are high. It's the Primetime Game of the Night.
14: Oh, I'm talking about those Boston Red Sox as we are going streaking 15 straight wins for the Bo Sox, and they'll try to make it 16 in about 7 minutes at Fenway Park as they host the Baltimore Orioles. Red Sox minus 124 on the money line. The O's plus 111. Total sitting at 9. We got Kyle Bradish versus Eduardo Rivera. Ranger Suarez, I believe, was expected to start, but is a little bit under the weather. Red Sox beat the Orioles earlier this afternoon 6-3, winning a 15th straight game to tie their franchise record previously set in 1946, Will. This has been quite the story in the month of July in Major League Baseball. This Red Sox team that a couple months ago looked like one of the worst teams in baseball, now they're the story in the big leagues.
15: It's what we love about baseball, and sometimes, you know, your strength can also be your weakness, whether it's a team, a player, or just the sport. Sometimes people complain baseball is too long, and you know what? When you're putting six teams from each league in now, it might be too long. I think too many teams get into this problem. But it's also the beauty of it where, man, these teams can change shapes multiple times and the season becomes a roller coaster. And who would have thought this Red Sox team that was double-digit games under 500 would win 15 wow. in a row just completely out of nowhere? It's the beauty of baseball. It's so unpredictable. And look, they're probably a bat short, but I've been talking about this for a couple weeks now, and I finally pulled the trigger on it. I was on the show, I think last Sunday, I said, you know what, 22-1, that's enough for me to bet it. But just the American League in general, and I think they probably win again tonight. I mean, who the hell wants to bet against them? At some point, they're going to lose. But, man, if you're playing the Dew Theory, you're not doing too well with that.
14: Oh, no.
15: To me, the American League, I don't trust the Mariners at the top, the Yankees, the Rays. Those three teams at the top of the odds boards, I don't like any of them. I took a few shots, Femi. ALCS exact matchup, Orioles-Tigers, Orioles-Red Sox, Tigers-Red Sox. Anywhere from 70-1 to 250-1, you can find those at FanDuel. Shop around. I just think it's a year where, you know, any of these teams get in, anyone can beat anyone. Obviously, you hope they don't play each other, but the Red Sox are hot. They got a lot of pitching. Who knows? Maybe they get Crochet back at some point, Roman Anthony. But what a fun story and what a wild ride. And shout out Gil Alexander, 80-1, most wins in June, in July. A month after June, the Marlins were 80-1, and not one person bet them on Circus. So, man, we got to start scouting out August and looking for some of these long shots. I'm disappointed I don't have that ticket. I know you were probably, you know, focused on soccer as well, but what a story. What do you like in this game tonight? Is there a betting angle? Are the futures prices long gone? What's your betting take here on Boston?
14: Yeah, I'll start with tonight's game here just because, like, that's about to come up here. For me, I didn't get to the window with it. It would be a lean to the Red Sox first five money line. I'm not really a Kyle Bradish fan. I know he's a pretty good pitcher, but, like, to me, like, yeah, a little bit fortunate sometimes when you go under the hood there. Eduardo Rivera, not a whole lot that I would expect for tonight. You know, like, let's see how this goes for him. But it'd be a lean to the Red Sox in the first five. Also, I think I'm going to try to look for an in-game over with this contest. Let's see how this plays out early on the first few innings. If we don't get runs, I'll be looking to bet an in-game over. So that's kind of how I'm going to approach tonight's game. As for season long, I mean, like, the updated numbers, like, to win the AL East, they're 9-1. To win the American League, it's the same price. To reach the ALCS, so not even to win the American League, they just got to get to the ALCS. That's plus 450, and they're 22-1 right now to win the World Series. I might be the wet blanket. I might be the buzzkill. I'm not there with this Red Sox team. And I talked about this last night a little bit with Dustin on VSiN Primetime here. And I said, you know what? The baseball season is so long that great teams go through rough stretches and bad teams get hot. I think the Red Sox, I don't think they're a bad team. I think they're an average team. And they just happen to be hot right now. We still have two more months of baseball to go. Are they going to sustain this? Maybe they will, and maybe I'll have the egg on my face. But I think this right now would be the worst time to buy the Red Sox, given this win streak, given all the attention. I mean, Jeff Passan of ESPN's tweeting about it every time they win a game. Everyone that like just casually follows sports or casually follows baseball is now locked in on this Red Sox story. That's not when you want to buy. You want to buy when no one's talking about the team. You want to buy when people are skeptical of a team. Now, everyone's like, the Red Sox got the juice. The Red Sox are the team. Yeah. They have this win streak. I'm looking to fade. So I'll be looking at other teams. But if in terms of the Red Sox conversation, I can't get there. I don't think this is going to be a team that wins the pennant or makes it to the or wins the World Series, for that matter.
15: What flavor Haterade are you drinking?
14: Oh, orange, always. I love orange. But in terms of teams, maybe a little bit of a navy blue Haterade, and not the one that Red Sox fans might think. To me, it's, I don't know. I feel like we might get to the end and be like, yeah, maybe it was just Tampa. You know, so part of me just feels that way. Like, I know, the lineup, it's pretty good. Caminero can't stop hitting home runs. The pitching staff is pretty solid. They have the manager in Kevin Cash. I just think that we might get there and say, the reason why we all thought it was wide open is because it was this Tampa team that had relatively low expectations going into the season.
15: Yeah.
14: And they were just like the best team in the American League. Like, I think the Yankees are the most talented on paper, but the Yankees are hurt. And I'm not even sure if Aaron Judge is coming back, to be quite honest. But take all that aside, if you just did blind resume, everyone would be taking Tampa. But because it's Tampa, they're saying, oh, maybe not. Maybe it's wide open. I'm not so sure it's as wide open as everyone believes it is.
15: Yeah, I mean, look, if you told me fast forward to October, who's in the World Series, it's Tampa, I really wouldn't bat an eyelash. I think, again, there's not too many teams in the American League where I say, oh, man, that team made it. I just think it's a cliche, it's repetitive, but it is. It's really wide open. I mean, the Mariners, I mean, yeah, there's plenty of issues with them. The Yankees are hurt. Maybe it's Tampa, but I feel like a little bit with Tampa and Milwaukee. I made this comparison last year. I bet the Dodgers to sweep Milwaukee 7-8-1, whatever it was.
14: Yeah, there we go.
15: Milwaukee just felt like, in Tampa too, sort of like the mid-major in college basketball, like the St. Mary's team that, oh man, what a great, they're 26-5. They could do it. Final Four, and then they get to the Sweet 16 or the round of 32 and they play a blue blood and they just don't have enough talent, enough horses. Now, look, Tampa's got to get good pitching, good organization, all that stuff. Maybe in a weak American League, they get through. I have those same biases when it comes to them and the Brewers. Doesn't mean it's right or fair. It's been proven fair a little bit with the Brewers in the past few years, and they're going to start taking some heat. As good as they are and lovable as they are in the regular season, they don't start winning some playoff series. It's going to, people start to turn on that. But I don't know. I just have those same biases against those teams.
14: I am in lockstep with you about Milwaukee. Tampa, I've at least seen Tampa make it to the World Series on multiple occasions, different eras or whatever, if you want to go back all the way to 08 or if you want to go back to the shortened season during COVID or whatever. I've at least seen it with my own eyeballs. Milwaukee, I mean, I'm going to have to see that to believe it. I don't give a damn how many. They could break the Mariners' record of 116. I'd be like, nope, I'm fading them come October. I don't care. So that's clearly not going to happen this year. But I am not there with this Milwaukee Brewers squad here. Any bets that you have that are about to get underway here in Major League Baseball before we take a quick break?
15: I took the Padres on the money line, and I also added them plus a half a run in the first five, minus $1.40. I just like Michael King a lot more than Martin Perez, and I took a run and a half with the Pirates. I'm looking to fade Max Fried, his first start back. He even shortened his rehab. I don't like backing these guys in their first start back off the IL anyway. When your rehab's shortened, it reeks a little bit of desperation, panic. Yankees aren't really hitting right now. So Pirates plus 1.5, Padres plus a half in the first five.
14: Oh, yeah. I'm with you on the Pirates. I took the Pirates first five money line, plus 165. I will get into the rest of my plays for tonight's slate in Major League Baseball as we're just getting started here on a Wednesday night on VSiN Primetime.
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14: Welcome back here on a Wednesday night, VSiN Primetime. Femi Bepepe, Will Hill, hanging with you guys here on VSiN. Some scores from games that got underway before we got on the air. The Guardians have a 2-1 lead right now on the Twins. Welcome back, Jose Ramirez. Back there for guards ball. They've needed him. They were able to at least kind of hold off the storm, at least when he was gone, and kind of level things out there a little bit. Played 500 baseball, but I think maybe Cleveland can be a team that makes a run in the AL Central, which is nothing to really write home about. I know Minnesota's been playing some good baseball as of late, but not really going to buy that one. Guardians have a 2-1 lead right now in the second. Phillies have a 2-0 lead on the Dodgers in the third inning. But as we were headed to break, Will, some of the plays that I like in Major League Baseball, a couple of these games are underway. Mentioned Pirates, Yankees. I'm on the first five, money line, plus 165. I'm fading Max Fried coming off of the IL in his first start since May 13th. That's always going to be a situation where I look to fade that pitcher. I do like the first five over in Padres and the Braves, over 4.5, minus 120. Both Michael King and Martin Perez, a little overrated, I think, tonight. King has been good recently, only allowing 4 earned runs in his last 17 innings pitched. However, been a little fortunate when you look under the hood, as an ERA of 3.34, but a FIP of 4.10. And on the surface, Martin Perez has been having a pretty good season, but he's another guy whose FIP is nearly a run higher than the ERA. So to me, that's always going to be an indicator of an over. White Sox Rangers, this will be a little bit later on tonight. I'm backing Texas in the first five on the money line, minus 110. Anthony Kay for the White Sox has been living right, man. Pitches to a lot of contact, but somehow keeps getting away with it. His FIP, 5.09. Like, that's just a yikes to me. So at a pick and price, I'll be all over Texas tonight at home. And then I like the Miami Marlins on the money line in the first five, minus 106 against the Astros. Sandy Alcantara, don't have to talk me into backing him, former Cy Young winner. He's been steady Eddie all season long doing his thing. Miami, they tend to win a lot when he's on the mound, which is always good. And meanwhile, Houston has Peter Lambert going tonight, and that dude is a capital F fraud. Has been awesome this month, but I'm not buying it. Was on the Astros last night. I'm on the Marlins tonight. So Astros first five last night. That got home. Let's get Marlins first five home tonight. That is the rest of my baseball card. Any other plays for you in Major League Baseball, Will, that you have?
15: Did play over 9.5 Dodgers and Phillies. I just thought in that ballpark, Philly, which is a small park, Lauer, Eric Lauer, the Dodgers starter, and Aaron Nola, both very homer prone, both have had really a hard time. I think 40 homers combined between the two, and Lauer hasn't even pitched that many innings. And I know he was, when he was with the Blue Jays, he was complaining that, you know, they used me as a bulk guy. I want to be a starter, complaining about his role. He's not good enough to complain about his role. He's gotten hit pretty hard. Nola, I'm sure you'll look at the underlying stuff and say, you know what, he's probably deserved better. He's been a little unlucky, but 23 homers and I think 114 innings. Dodgers lineup, you know, Philly's got some home run hitters. I don't do a lot of home run plays, a lot of home run parlays, but this would be a game where you might get a bunch. You know, warmer weather here in the East Coast, small ballpark, these two pitchers, I could see four or five homers getting hit. So I went with the over. Off to not a great start, 2-0. Bohm hit a home run in the first inning for Philly to make it 2-0, but Nola has pitched pretty well here as it is still a 2-0 game. Speaking of the Dodgers, MVP, you love these awards. You love these discussions, these narratives. I don't know when Ohtani's going to pitch again. I see at DraftKings he's minus 500 or so. The field's plus 390.
14: Mm-hmm.
15: If he doesn't pitch the rest of the way or until late, will the voters be dying to give it to someone else? The field, like I said, plus 390 is, I'm sure on prediction markets, probably get a little higher. What's your take on Ohtani, his knee, his pitching, and is there a bet to be made in the MVP?
14: So I don't think there's a bet to be made right now. And I did see a tweet earlier today that said Ohtani was doing like a bullpen session. I guess that's what Dave Roberts told the media there. So he was throwing a bullpen session earlier this afternoon. So I'm assuming that means he's going to be returning to the mound at some point tonight. But let's live in the world where he doesn't pitch. Like, hypothetically speaking, like he doesn't pitch the rest of the way. Yeah. I mean, if he just focuses on hitting, I mean, this is one of the best hitters in all of baseball. You know, like, I don't want to be against that guy. And I guess my strategy would be in the NL MVP market, and it is my strategy right now, is wait till this thing drops to a palatable price to lay. Like, if it gets down to, like, minus 250, minus 200, I'm betting Shohei Ohtani. Because, like, I don't, like, even if he just hits, he will hit at a top five level, and he will have put in enough innings pitching-wise to, I still think, win the award, especially when you combine the wars. Because, like, right now, he's been a top 10 pitcher and, like, a top 5 hitter in the National League. Like, who else has a case that's anywhere remotely close to being compelling against that? And let's play a couple more months, and the further we get away from the pitching outings, it weakens the case a little bit. But I still think with what he can do at the plate, especially if that's all he focused on, I think Ohtani's still going to win this award. So now for me, it's more so what's the good buy point for Shohei Ohtani. I don't think we're there yet. I see FanDuel has minus 550 right now. You mentioned DraftKings with minus 500. Like, I don't think we're there quite yet, but we might be there in a couple of weeks if he has not made a start. Because I know PCA has been getting a lot of love. James Wood has been getting a lot of love. Schwarber's always out there with the amount of home runs that he hits. Like, those are guys that people want to bet, but it's hard to not just think that we might just be lighting money on fire, because oftentimes baseball writers, they don't get the voter fatigue, man. Like other sports, like basketball writers, NFL writers, hockey, they all get the voter fatigue. The baseball voting block is so numbers-driven and so numbers-based that they just go strictly off of merit. And if it's a conversation off of merit, no one's more deserving than Shohei Ohtani.
15: All good points, and usually I'm someone, when people are making the case for the Ellie De La Cruz or Lindor, I said, you know what, Ohtani. I bet Ohtani, and I gave him out before the year at even money. I said, you know what, just put that in the account. You'll be happy you have it. So I'm generally with you. I just wonder if he's won it so many times. He doesn't pitch, and the knees bother him. I saw him the second half of the game, doubleheader against the Yankees the other day. He's just reaching for the ball. His swings look kind of off. I was like, man, if he ever went on the shelf for a couple weeks, and you know what, if you're the Dodgers, wouldn't you be careful with him? That's the thing. His knees bothering him. If he's not 100%, can he afford to A, not pitch, B, miss a little time, then only be a hitter when he comes back. Now you're starting to have a conversation, but I don't know what the bet is. If you tell me, you know what, I bet the field at plus 400, I can understand that. I just, and it's funny, you look at DraftKings. Crow Armstrong is plus 380, plus 390. The field is plus 390. Why would you take Crow Armstrong? Yeah. You just take the field to get every other guy. Now, Wood, I guess, is possible. Soto's got good numbers. Would they really give it to him? I just don't know that there's that guy to jump up and steal it. So I guess if I had to bet anything, it would be the field at 4-1, but it's not like something that I'm cutting in line to bet or pounding my fist on the table like, man, you have to bet this. But I do think it's interesting to keep an eye on.
14: I want to respond to that real quick, but real quick score update here. The Baltimore Orioles are taking it to the Red Sox. In the early going, it's still early. We're in the top of the first, but the O's have a 3-0 lead right now. So I don't know if I'm going to be able to get in on a live over as the runs have come early in this game at Fenway Park. Red Sox riding that 15-game win streak. That is our VSiN primetime game of the night. We'll continue to keep tabs on that game. Live market over at DraftKings. Baltimore minus 277. Red Sox plus 203. If you believe in the magic, and it has been a magic carpet ride, maybe this is an opportunity to go ahead and buy some Red Sox at a plus money price north of 2-1 here before they even come up to bat. So top of the first, Orioles up 3-0 at Fenway Park. Red Sox riding this 15-game win streak. But back to the MVP conversation in the National League. Like, I'm looking at the numbers right now over at FanGraphs, and they have, like, their F4 batting, like the most valuable batters in all of baseball, and you can curate it and filter it to just the National League. Like, right now, James Wood is number one. Pete Crow Armstrong is number two. So, like, that is a big feather in the cap for PCA, who is also known for what he can do defensively. Shohei is number three. If Shohei is hurt, and that starts, like, hurting what he does at the plate, then, okay, we might have a conversation here, as you were mentioning, but I also don't trust PCA to sustain that level of batting because he just has not done that in his career. So if the PCA slump hits, because like you always know it's going to come for these guys at some point, it's just to what degree. All right, like what can you do there? Like I would rather bet James Wood than PCA. Like I know PCA is popular and the Cubs are really good, or at least are in contention and all that stuff, but the Nationals are no slouch, even though who knows, they might try to sell at the deadline. Like, that'd be ridiculous in my opinion. But James Wood has just been electric at the plate. So like that would be the guy that I would go towards, but there's nobody that really stands out to me right now where I'm saying, oh, I for sure want to bet that guy over Shohei Ohtani. Like, this is the sport that just went back-to-back with manager of the year. Like there's no such thing as voter fatigue in baseball. Like, they're just not there. And those are the conditions that we have to work with, and those are the conditions. I'm going to continue to lean towards the guy that keeps winning the award because he's the best player in the sport.
15: A sound case, a sound argument. I think you litigated that well. So I'm with you. It'd be fun to keep an eye on. I mean, a week or two ago, it's no conversation. Ohtani's going to win. Now with him not pitching, you know what? Who knows? If he's banged up and he has to miss time, now it's a conversation. I just don't know that there's a great bet. But again, it's at least coming back to the point where maybe it's bettable one way or the other.
14: Oh, yeah. I mean, a few weeks ago, he's minus 5,000. You know, like a few weeks ago, it was just like, okay, like we're almost to the point where you can take that off the board and we can just focus on the American League MVP, which, I mean, like, who knows? Maybe there's a conversation there, although the conversation might be that Yordan Alvarez could be a little short. Maybe he should be a bigger favorite based on how he's been hitting the baseball. But these awards, I think they're going to get interesting over the final couple months here. Like NL Cy Young, it was interesting, then it wasn't. I think it's interesting again. AL Cy Young has continued to be interesting for all the wrong reasons. So it'll give us good talking points throughout the summer months here on VSiN Primetime. Greg Peterson joins us next to give us his bets tonight in Major League Baseball.
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14: Well, the Red Sox are going to really test the theory of the magic carpet ride here as they trail 4-0. We already have a mound visit in the top of the first. Orioles up 4-0. We are off the board. Back on the board at DraftKings, Baltimore minus 522, Red Sox plus 345. Brian Bale already warming up in the bullpen as they're going to yank Rivera. He is done for the day. So Brian Bale will be coming out of the bullpen. They're going to take a quick break. Only two outs in this game. Boston has yet to even bat. But hey, we will see if the Red Sox can climb out of this hole and win a 16th straight game, which would be a franchise record, a franchise that's been around for just a little bit, I would say. But that's what's going on right now at Fenway Park. But joining us right now here on VSiN Primetime, he is our buddy, our VSiN teammate, host of the baseball betting show, the one and only Greg Peterson. And he's on Twitter at GUnit_81. Greg, hope all is well. Before we get into your bets, got to ask you about what's going on right now at Fenway Park. Is this the time to get in on the Red Sox? I mean, this win streak, they have all the juice. They got all the vibes. Perhaps, maybe we can buy in on the Red Sox at this inflated price of plus 345.
24: Well, it hurts when you're going to need to get 25 outs from the bullpen after you already had game one of a double dip earlier. This is one that I probably would not be messing with, and you were mentioning it. The Orioles live are like minus 520, maybe a little bit higher, maybe a little bit lower. Honestly, I feel like it should be a little bit bigger here if it wasn't the fact that the Red Sox are riding this magical run and this huge win streak. I think that they'd be an even bigger live favorite, so this would not be the time, in my opinion, to jump in.
15: Greg, when you do have a team on a win streak like the Red Sox are, as a bettor, some people look at it and say, hey, they're hot, I'm betting them. Some people say, hey, they're due to lose. Other people just say, you know what, it's not a factor at all. My guess is you're Camp C, but you tell me, how do you approach a team that's this hot when you're so basing your bet on numbers? How do you take that into account?
24: It's very situational for me because I have been betting the Red Sox a lot the last few games. I have faded them on Saturday and Sunday. Saturday, I felt like I should have gotten there, and then Wilder Abreu hits a big home run against the Tampa Bay Rays. Sunday was just flat out a bad call, but I've been backing them quite a bit. Like, you need to factor in the streak, and you've got to be giving them a little bit of an upgrade when they are as hot as can be, and when someone's very, very cold, looking at you, Freddie Peralta of the New York Mets, you've got to be downgrading them as well, and I do think that that's a factor in it, but that said, you can't be like, oh, well, they've won 10 straight games. I absolutely have to bet them at any number. Always heavy. Number in mind, always heavy. Process, and when you have a starting pitcher that's just absolutely awful, even if the team is hot, you got to be downgrading that team if the pitcher is not good.
14: Wisconsin native Greg Peterson still salty at Freddie Peralta for some reason there. We're going to put him in the Boogie Flan camp at some point over the course of this interview here. Greg, you are sweating Dodgers-Phillies. You're on the over, I believe, in that game. Is this an NLCS preview? I know a lot of people are into this Phillies team. Of course, the Dodgers are the Dodgers as the two-time defending World Series champions. Are we going to see these teams in the NLCS duke it out here to see who represents the National League in the Fall Classic?
24: I certainly think the Dodgers are going to be there. Like, I just can't go against the Dodgers right now. I recognize that Shohei Ohtani's dealing with a little bit of a leg injury right now, but, I mean, man, this is just an absolutely stacked, loaded team. Like, they don't even have Tyler Glasnow out there. They don't even have Blake Snell. They're dealing with so many pitching injuries, and yet they've still been towards the top of all of baseball. But the reason why I say it might not be the Philadelphia Phillies is because the Brewers actually entered in the day with the best record in all of baseball. And last year, the NLCS was Dodgers versus Brewers. So I think that it'll be Dodgers versus either the Phillies or the Brewers. I was feeling bullish about the Atlanta Braves, but they have really toilet bowled here recently. It's hard to feel good about them. And then when it comes to the rest of the teams out there in the Central, the rest of the teams out there in the NL East, like the Marlins have been a great story, but they're coming back to earth as well. So I think that the Dodgers will be there, and it'll probably be either the Brewers or the Phillies.
15: Greg, another sort of betting philosophy question. I know Femi and I like to fade these pitchers their first start off the IL. Max Fried is in that situation. So far, so good. Two scoreless innings against the Pirates. Did you have a feel, Yankees, Pirates? And what's your approach when you have a pitcher who's missed a lot of time making his return?
24: Oh, I love fading these pitchers coming off the injury list. And I am on Bubba Chandler and the Pittsburgh Pirates here, because for Max Fried, he made one rehab start and he went three innings. Like, I know that he was throwing some bullpen sessions. I know that, obviously, he's getting his work in with regards to practices, what have you. But he really didn't get too much of a workload. And, yeah, he's through two scoreless innings right now. How long is he going to be able to go in this game? That is a serious question mark, especially with the Yankees having played not just a first game of a doubleheader, but a 10-inning first game of a doubleheader. So the bullpen did get used up quite a bit in game number one. So I did take a shot here on the Pirates on the money line. And additionally for the Pirates, averaging about 4.9 runs per game away from home. That's been one of the best marks in all of baseball.
14: And we'll see if we can get the Pirates home here. I would love to see the Buccos get it done against the Bronx Bombers. This is VSiN Primetime. Femi Befe, Will Hill. We're hanging out with Greg Peterson, our VSiN teammate, host of the Baseball Betting Show on Twitter at GUnit_81. Any live thoughts that you have on this Twins-Guardians game? I know that was another game that caught your eye before the start of it.
24: Yep, I took the Cleveland Guardians on the money line to start off with. They're currently up 3-1. Wouldn't want to dive in right now because the Guardians are laying some pretty big juice. I may be a live over. I know that the Cleveland Guardians have been absolutely awful with their offense thus far, but you know what else has been absolutely awful? The Minnesota Twins bullpen. Like, I don't know a single guy coming out of that Minnesota Twins bullpen that's even halfway trustworthy, and Bailey Ober has been pitching to a lot of contact this year. Fewer than 7 strikeouts per 9 innings. Last start or two has looked a little bit better, but I think that the Guardians should be able to go out there and dominate this game, especially with Slade Ciccone. Having given up 3 runs or fewer in 11 out of his last 12 starts, comes in really good form. So, feeling good about my Guardians money line bet. If I'd be looking at anything, I'd be looking at a live over just because I love fading this Minnesota Twins bullpen.
15: The biggest name to be moved at the trade deadline, Greg, will be who?
24: Whew, that is a good question, because I think the question is, who's all going to be sellers? The Royals, the Athletics, and the Angels feel like they're sellers, along with the Colorado Rockies. Pretty much any of these other teams, you can make a case, squint your eyes, that if they have a good week, they probably shouldn't sell. I certainly do think, like I said, the Athletics are going to be, so Shea Langeliers could be on the trade block. I recognize that that might not be the biggest name in the world, but he's a guy that I'm really looking at. I'm really questioning what the New York Mets are going to be doing as well, because obviously they're not going to trade away Juan Soto, but Luke Weaver, I know that he's not necessarily the biggest name, but he's been one of the best relievers in all of baseball this year. He's a guy that I think is going to be on the move as well. I don't necessarily think that we're going to get anything like super-duper rambunctious like when Juan Soto got moved a few years ago or anything like that, but I do think that more of those guys like Shea Langeliers, Luke Weaver, they'll be the guys on the move.
14: How about later on tonight? This one's in about 30 minutes over on the north side. Tigers at the Cubs. I see the Cubs right now minus 125 over at DraftKings. Detroit plus 103, that total sitting at 8. What jumped out to you there?
24: I like the under. This is a game where the wind is going to be blowing in. Really didn't help out the Tigers and Framber Valdez yesterday, because Framber Valdez couldn't get it out in the first inning. So that was not great, to say the least. But you've got two relative pitch contact guys here in Colin Ray, who gets a little bit over 6.5 strikeouts per 9 innings. Kadir Montero, he only gets about 6.2, 6.3 strikeouts per 9, but ball's going to stay in the yard with that wind. And for Montero, he's done a really good job in terms of not beating himself. One home run, two walks allowed per 9 innings. Colin Ray is not going to do anything flashy either, but he's going to be going up against a Detroit Tigers team that has been a bottom 10 team in terms of run creation for the Tigers. It just feels like they have not been able to get right all season long. These guys like Spencer Torkelson, Kerry Carpenter, that they were hoping would develop, have just not really developed. And for the Cubs, they're one of the best teams in the big leagues in terms of leaving men on base. Ian Happ and Alex Bregman have really left a lot of men on base. So I do like that 8 to the under.
15: Dinner tonight, Texas Roadhouse, somewhere else. Give us a little preview. People want to know this information, obviously.
24: I don't know if I'm going to be able to go out for dinner until later on. I'm right now doing one of my running streak challenges where I have to run at least 1 mile for 24 straight hours. So I don't have an hour free. So I'll just need to eat probably like tomorrow. Texas Roadhouse certainly going to be on the docket, but most likely for Thursday or Friday, not so much here for Wednesday.
14: You're running a mile, at least a mile every hour?
24: Yep. I'm already up to over 70,000 steps.
14: God bless you, Greg. He is Greg Peterson, our recent teammate, host of the Baseball Betting Show on Twitter at GUnit_81. We will get an update on your run streak later on next week, Greg. Be well, good luck with the bets, and we'll talk to you then.
24: Absolutely. You guys have a great night. Thank you.
15: Thanks, Greg.
14: Greg Peterson joining us via the Progressive Guest Line. He's got to go for a run. You know, can't sit still. Don't have time to go out to dinner. It's just like, what are you? Is he eating like a chewy bar while running? Like, I don't know how you eat a meal when you're out here running a mile every. Hey, he's doing it, I guess. Maybe next week we'll just go deep dive on that. It'll be trade deadline conversation.
15: I have more questions than answers. I'll put it that way. Yeah,
14: exactly. It'll be trade deadline conversation, and how does Greg manage to eat a breakfast, lunch, and dinner while running a mile at least every hour? That's where we're at. The Red Sox went down pretty quickly, top of the order. So 4-0 headed to the second, looking at the live market over at DraftKings. And right now you can get Boston at +406. For those of you who still believe in the streak, Orioles -650, live total up to 12.5. We'll talk a little trade deadline when we come back here on VSiN Primetime.
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14: 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This is VSiN Primetime. He's Will Hill. I'm Femi Abebefe here with you guys on a Wednesday night. Not looking good for the Red Sox early at Fenway Park. They trail the Orioles 4-0 in our VSiN Primetime game of the night. Last look at the live markets. Baltimore minus 552. Boston plus 360. Gunnar Henderson right now at the dish. For the Orioles, run around first, one out. Maybe Baltimore's about to tack on some more runs here. We'll see what happens. But the pitching situation was not good. Rivera was yanked after two-thirds an inning, and Bayo has already hit someone. Looks like Henderson might ground into a double play, and he will. So the Red Sox were able to get out of the inning. They're now plus 307, so that moved a full dollar, Will. But right now in the early going, it's been all Baltimore.
15: Have you seen Gunnar Henderson's numbers? I'm pulling them up right now. I mean, this was, 2 years ago, it was the year where Judge won MVP, and I think Soto finished third and Henderson finished second. People were making the case, hey, it's most valuable player. Gunnar Henderson deserves it because he plays, you know, the position or whatever. Gunnar Henderson right now, 224 batting average with a 693 OPS.
14: Yikes.
15: What a crazy down. I mean, he does have his 17 homers, but that is quite the fall from a guy who was second in MVP a couple years ago. It's just you never know with these players. It's just it's not always a straight line. It's not always one step forward and another step forward. It's not always linear. And, man, just some serious regression from a guy who looked like he was going to be one of the better players in baseball.
14: I'm old enough to remember people saying they would rather have Gunnar Henderson than Bobby Witt Jr. at shortstop. Like Gunnar's going to give you the power with the bat, and Bobby, like, it's like he's going to give you at least good defense, even though Witt's elite defensively. So, yeah, I remember the Gunnar Henderson days, and I remember being scared of Gunnar Henderson as someone who won on Aaron Judge winning the MVP back in 2024. Like, I was like, is this guy going to all of a sudden, like, skyrocket to stardom and all that stuff? Like, you know, like, when you have a position and your guy becomes the favorite so early on in the season, you're just terrified of everyone else. That was me with Gunnar Henderson. That was me with Bobby Witt Jr., who then later got hot that summer. Everyone's like, Bobby Witt Jr., he should win the MVP. I'm like, guys, please, it's Judge. Knock it off. But, you know, that's baseball. Everyone gets bored with the favorite when the favorite is justified, so they look to pick nits there. But, yeah, to your point, Gunnar Henderson felt like he was on that trajectory of being, like, one of the best players in all of the big leagues. And right now, I mean, you can say that about a lot of guys with this Orioles team, right? Gunnar Henderson, you can say that about Adley Rutschman. We thought he was going to be one of the best catchers in baseball. Now he's out here platooning. Like, it's not great for the Baltimore Orioles. And I guess if they just went for Scooble that one year and cashed in some of those chips, maybe they could have made a run that October. Instead, they were prospect hoarding, and now look at them. Like, they're solid. You know, maybe they can sneak their way in or something like that. Maybe they can get hot like the Boston Red Sox. Because when you take a look at the standings, they're only four games back in the wild card race, but not a whole lot to write home about Baltimore. I know the people over there in Baltimore are not too happy with that front office and how this team has kind of fallen off over the last couple seasons.
15: Yeah, and you look at what they did, it was 2023. It was a little OKC Thunder-ish where they were so young and everyone's like, oh, they got a bright future. But then they were good right away. I think they won 101 games. They got whitewashed in the playoffs. People like, ah, they're good. They're young. They'll be back. And they were just so ahead of schedule where it's like, man, this team is going to be scary for all the reasons you mentioned. So many young position players, so much young talent, and they came they got into the playoffs a lot sooner than most people thought, and just they arrived, and it just they haven't really backed it up. The next year, kind of lackluster. Yankees won the division. They got whitewashed again in the playoffs, fired the manager, and here they are, just kind of a middling team. So a strange trajectory here for the Orioles.
14: What do you make of the trade deadline that's coming up here in a couple of weeks? A lot of conversation has been made around how many buyers, how many sellers. You look at the standings.
15: Right.
14: I know people, like, there's like a few sellers out there, like your Mets, your Giants of the world and stuff like that. But based on the standings, aren't a lot of teams just going to be kind of just holding steady and being like, hey, man, like, we could make a run. Like, why can't we have a Red Sox-type run in August or September and potentially win ourselves into the playoffs? Like, I don't know if there's going to be a whole lot of movement like we saw last year.
15: Or you have moves where it's like, all right, I'm a contender, you're a contender, I need a bat, you need an arm, and we do that, where it's not – neither of us is really selling. We're just more swapping.
14: Yeah.
15: But your point's well taken. There's only a handful of clear sellers, so – I guess the swing guys, I let me ask you, I don't think Scooble's getting traded. Would you agree with that?
14: I agree. I don't think he's going anywhere.
15: Mason Miller, that's probably the next one where, all right, if we start to talk about that and he's going to cost a lot because there's not, like you said, there's not a lot of sellers, and that could take a team from being really good to, okay, you can close out the last five or six outs of a playoff game. And I know he hasn't really been in the been in these, you know, pressure spots, been deep in the playoffs, but man, you put that guy on, you know, pick your team. And good luck. Do you think Miller gets traded? Would you? What odds would you put that Miller, you know, stays or goes here?
14: I mean, it's so hard to answer that because a good week for San Diego, they could be in the wild card spot to where, like, why would they want to get rid of him? You know, like they're 2.5 back in the wild card. It's like I think a lot of the trade deadline is going to be contingent on what happens over these next 7 to 10 days. Like, oh, do teams play well? Do they play poorly? Do they fall off? Do all of a sudden it looks like, okay, like we're not going to be a team that makes a run? But even then, because the standings are so congested, a bad stretch over these next 7 to 10 days, you're still not out of it. Because no one's playing that great outside of the Red Sox over the last few weeks. No one's, and like the Dodgers being steady, but yeah, I'm not sure.
15: I feel like some of these teams will look at the standings and say, you know what, I know we're only 3 or 4 games out, but let's be realistic. Like, if you're the Nationals, if you're the Blue Jays, if you're a lot of these teams, you're saying, oh, what? yeah, we could sneak in, but then we got to win a best 2 out of 3, and then a 3 out of 5, then 2 best out of 7. We look at Fangraphs, we've got, you know, a 5% chance or something of winning. Maybe in a market where there's not a lot of sellers, maybe the prudent thing, even though our fans are going to be annoyed, and maybe we can make a case for going for it, maybe it's smart to actually sell. And I think you probably get one or two of those teams.
14: Yeah, I mean, I guess like if teams are willing to give you the sun, the moon, and the stars for one of these guys, it's like I could see a Padres getting enamored with that, saying, "All right, well, the haul is just so much that we can't pass this up for a reliever." I can't get there with the Nationals because they're so young.

0: I'm just like, okay, like, no, like, let's just be realist. But it's a tough sell to the fan base, especially a fan base in Washington that, yes, they've seen a World Series that happened in recent memory, but still, it's been a lot of irrelevant baseball in our nation's capital. And now they look like they have a team that is at least worth watching, at least worth coming out to see, to rip that out and say, you know what, we're punting, actually. I don't know. Maybe I'm just speaking of what I would love to see in an ideal world, but I'd be pretty disappointed if Washington decided to, we'll just trade C.J. Abrams. Like, that doesn't make a whole lot of sense to me.
1: Yeah, and it's, I mean, the other side of that is, you know what, if you're Washington, fun team, out of nowhere, you're not winning the championship. The bullpen's not good enough. The pitching's not there. But that being said, you want to, you know, where do you draw the line in terms of, like, who's untouchable, who's not? So,
0: yeah,
1: it'll be fun. I love the trade deadline. You get a bunch of transactions. I don't feel like anything like earth-shattering moves, but I'll throw another one at you. Lindor, and I'm sure Kalshi has all these markets too about who will get traded, mm-hmm. who won't get traded, and that's another fun way to attack this stuff. So there is a betting element to like all of these guys, and you know, you can pretty much bet on anything these days, which is fun. Lindor, what would you put the odds Lindor gets traded?
0: Oh, man. I mean, a team that needs a bat, you're calling, right? and if you're the Mets, so like the Mets are a different they're a different situation because like they're clearly way out of it. Outside of Juan Soto, I'm willing to listen on anyone. I'm willing to listen. I would say Lindor, not quite. I think he's still favored to stay, but I'd put him at 35% that he's traded.
1: It's a good number. These teams probably wouldn't want to do business with each other, and the Yankees, you know, Hal Steinbrenner is too cheap to take on the contract. He would help the Yankees. And the Yankees could somehow get Lindor and Mason Miller. You just go all in for Miller and Lindor. But a lot of your problems go away pretty quickly. I think you put him in a winning environment, he could still play.
0: Oh, yeah. I mean the guy was like an MVP runner-up, but a couple seasons ago, people were touting him ahead of Shohei Ohtani. Like, Lindor is still a legitimately productive player, like a good player. So, one of these teams that needs an extra bat, might as well make the call. You don't need to make the call, but you do need to subscribe and get your hands on the VSiN NFL betting guide. 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
10: 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Femi Abebefe, Will Hill here with you guys on this Wednesday night. 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We are tracking what's happening in Boston, our VSiN Primetime game of the night. Orioles with a 4-0 lead in the top of the third on the streaking Red Sox. Red Sox have won 15 straight, tying a franchise record. Can they make it 16? Well, they got some work to do. We'll see if they can do just that over these next few hours. But joining us now, as we turn our attention from baseball to the gridiron, college football in 5 weeks will be back in our lives. And to help us get ready for what is happening in the SEC, we bring in college football radio host for SEC Unfiltered, Cole Thompson, who joins us here via the Progressive Guest Line, and he's on Twitter at Mr. Cole Thompson. Cole, happy college football season, man. Like, I know we're not quite there yet, but we're getting pretty damn close. In your opinion, because you talked to a lot of people down there, you cover the SEC religiously, like 24/7. What do you think has been the biggest storyline coming out of SEC Media Day so far?
11: Oh, man, what direction do you want to go? Eli Drinkwitz dropping a bomb and saying, hey, 9 conference games. Meanwhile, Indiana just stifles their way to a national championship. You want to go with that one? You want to go with John Summerall making a joke that apparently didn't hit, but he's a loose cannon cop and he's just blatantly honest? I think the main one that we can focus on that's a little bit quiet is the storyline of Ole Miss with Pete Golding taking on over. I thought his comments today were very stable and secure of a guy who understands this is just the changing times of college football. You can't expect to continue to stick around with one job when an opportunity such as LSU opens. There's no hard feelings. There's no bygones be bygones. But I can tell you what, nobody's going to care when week three rolls around and you have the Tigers coming into Oxford, Mississippi with Trinidad Seamus and Kewan Lacy, who both, I thought, very emphatically said, he was my head coach last season. Nothing more, nothing less. We're here to win in week three. When they come to town, that is going to be a game that I think is really just circled on the calendar of if you have college football in your veins, you better find a way to get to the likes of Oxford, Mississippi and pay attention to that game. Another storyline I think is going to be really interesting is the status long-term of Shane Beamer. Shane Beamer has done himself no favors by saying in the offseason, when you go 4-8 last year, hey, this time next season, we will be in the college football playoff. Great. So much like the USC out in Southern California, this USC better be able to make a run to the postseason if they want to make sure that they don't